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3: Hour two of the program. Here we go. It's Live Bet Saturday with me, Joe Cirillo. Got you for three more hours here, and we've got baseball getting underway here in the coming minutes. A nationally televised Mariners-Giants game that I'm going to be locked into. I've got the Seattle Mariners run line -1. We'll get into that pick momentarily as we officially have 7 minutes until first pitch there. So I gave you the play, Mariners run line -1. If your book doesn't offer a flat number on a run line, I'd be more inclined to go the DraftKings team will not bat bottom of the ninth route than I would to lay 1.5. So giving you a backup plan if you can't get what I got on the prediction market there with Mariners -1 at +105 on ProfitX. The Boston Red Sox have just completed the comeback, 7-6, winners of 12 straight. Get your Red Sox playoff tickets ready. Get them out from the bottom of your trash bin when you threw them away in mid-May. The Boston Red Sox are the hottest team in baseball, and they have now won 3 straight over the one seed in the American League, the first place Tampa Bay Rays. Could the Red Sox be gunning for the one seed? I'll tell you what, right now I'd be more inclined to take a flyer on Boston to get the one seed in the American League than the New York Yankees to do so. We'll look at those odds momentarily. I do have to start this hour off with a controversial opinion, though, because something that Michael Fiddle said in the last segment really stuck out to me as he was doing his usual superb job handicapping the WNBA. And that is that a player for the Portland Fire is going to miss tonight's game because she is getting married. I'm sorry. I think the WNBA, when the best of the best are out there, is a really entertaining and fun product, right? I worked as the play-by-play guy for women's basketball for my college team, for St. Bonaventure, for a couple of years. I like women's basketball. But if you want to be taken seriously as a league, you can't have players missing games to get married. That's one of the most insane things I've ever heard. In fact, you look at pro athletes in the NBA, in Major League Baseball, none of them get married during the season, right? If you play a sport, you know that your work year, your season, is 4 to 6, maybe 7 months long. You get married in the off season. Even people in this business, even people on the media side of sports know we will never have a wedding during football season. September and October are beautiful months to get married. My uncle has a September anniversary. He got married in September. One of the nicest days I've ever been, one of the nicest weddings I've ever been to. We don't have that luxury working in sports media. So how the hell is a professional athlete who has a 4-month season that she has to report and play for going to schedule a wedding during the season? I just don't understand. What is she going to miss the next 3 games because of her honeymoon too? Is she going to go to Mykonos and miss the next 3 games? Like, I'm sorry. If you want to be taken seriously, and we always hear this front and center, the WNBA, we want higher pay, we want to be paid like the men, we want to be respected like the men, then don't take off for a wedding. It's not like this is a spur of the moment thing. You have upwards of a year to plan a wedding, and you plan it in the middle of your season and you miss the game to get married. I mean, I get it. People take off from work who work 9-to-5 jobs year round to get married. When you work 4 or 5 months ahead of the year, taking off, missing a game to get married is absolutely bizarre. And I'm sorry, it's the reason why the W, I mean, look, when you get Caitlin Clark and Aliyah Boston going out there and Sabrina and Breonna Stewart on the other side, like this Liberty Fever game that is about to get underway, great product. But it's why unless you have a marquee premier matchup, people kind of shrug at the W. Because, I mean, this is absolutely nonsensical stuff. You don't miss a game for your wedding. It's not something that's, you know, unforeseen circumstance, out of your control. It's not like paternity or maternity leave, which I'm fully behind both of those missing time for. You have time to plan this. You plan it for the damn off season. I couldn't believe, my eyebrows went up when I heard Michael Fiddle say she was missing a game to get married. Absolutely bizarre. But back to the other games that'll be starting. I don't think anyone of the Mariners or the Giants is going to be missing tonight's game for a wedding. So that's the game we'll be betting on. Seattle minus one at home against San Francisco. Now, you know, I mentioned this in hour one of the show. Logan Webb going for the Giants. He is sensational when he's on. Problem is, after turning into June where he was the best pitcher on the face of the earth, July so far, he has stunk. Logan Webb in July, two starts, 10 innings, 12 earned runs. Disasters against the Colorado Rockies, and you could shrug that one off and say it's Coors Field, but then he followed it up with another disaster at home against the Toronto Blue Jays. Now, the guy he's going up against, Brian Wu, has been a disaster in and of his own right on the road. He's got a road ERA over 6 this year. This was an all-star last year, one of the best pitchers in the AL, a very popular preseason Cy Young pick. Not going to happen. But despite his 1-6 record and ERA north of 6 on the road, at home this year, he is 6-0 with a 2-1-0 ERA. Brian Wu has been phenomenal at home. How about this? On the road, his opponent batting average is .300. At home, it's .150. Put this man at T-Mobile Park. Switch your schedule up. Switch your rotation up. If you're the Mariners, do whatever you can to ensure Brian Wu does not pitch on the road the rest of the season, because at T-Mobile Park, he has actually been Cy Young worthy as long as he's home. The ERA is 4 runs lower at home than it is on the road. Brian Wu and the Mariners run line. I'm going to take him to stymie this week Giants lineup, especially in a bounce back spot for Seattle. Giants got the win yesterday. Landon Roop was on the bump. They had lost 7 or 8 straight starts of his. Now they've won a pair in a row. But I think Seattle gets back. The money line up to, I'm seeing minus 170 at some shops. I can get a minus 150 on ProfitX, but I don't want to lay 50 cents for a money line in the middle of July with two starting pitchers who have ERAs north of 3.8 each. So I'm going to go run line, -1. If they win by 1, I'll take the push. If they win by more than 1, it's a +105 play for the 48-50 second place Seattle Mariners. I mean, that's just, that AL West is a disaster. It's going to be first team to 500 wins. The Texas Rangers, who pulled out the win today, 7-6 in Atlanta, are 50-48. In first place, 2 games ahead of Seattle. Houston is in the mix at 47-53. The A's were in the mix, but they've since lost 10 straight, and they're now 41-56 in a very distant fourth, ahead of only the worst team in Major League Baseball, the LA Angels. Not the worst team in the AL. The Colorado Rockies, folks, are better than the Angels. The Angels, 38-60, the worst team in Major League Baseball. So we've got Mariners Giants in 1 minute. We've got nothing still. It looked like this Guardians Pirates game was going to start. I'm going to see if there's an update. FanDuel said, I thought that it was going to start 20 minutes ago, and it still says that on FanDuel, and the game has not started. So no dice there. In hour 4, we'll get 2 games going off. Nats A's in Sacramento, Tigers Angels down in Anaheim, which I've already given out my same game parlay for Detroit, and I will circle back to that one later on in the program. We're going to be switching things up, talking college football momentarily with pro bettor Mike Montesano. So we'll get you your fix of some early college football action, try to beat some lines in the futures market. But folks, whether it's college football or pro football, got to let you know that the VSiN NFL betting guide is out now. 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I had mentioned, I believe it was, I don't know if it was at the top of this segment or the end of the last segment, the Boston Red Sox completing the comeback, beating the Tampa Bay Rays, and being a legitimate, I mean, especially in a really weak American League, a legitimate playoff contender. I mean, this team was like at the bottom of the American League, the bottom feeder of bottom feeders, and now here they are, over 500, winners of 12 in a row. They've gone from 37-48 to 49-48 in about 2.5 weeks here. And the Red Sox, I mean, if the season ended today, they would be the sixth seed. But with three straight wins over the first-place Tampa Bay Rays, they're only 7 games out of the division and ultimately what would be the one seed in the American League. Look, the one seed's coming out of the AL East, right? And I still think it's going to be Tampa. And I still don't mind that Tampa, I gave it out at the All-Star break, 17-1 to win it all. They're now, they're still 17-1. So there's no market overreaction. But if you look at the Red Sox to get the one seed currently, which to me is the equivalent of winning the AL East, right? Boston to get the one seed is 20-1. They're the hottest team in baseball. I mean, to win the American League East, they're 14-1. All I'm saying is, if you were going to consider betting the Red Sox, who are 7 games back behind Tampa, a team that they've now beaten 3 times in a row, a team that they will likely have the tiebreaker over at the end of this season. If you're considering betting the Red Sox to win the AL East at 14-1, I think a much better bet would be to take them to get the one seed at 20-1. The White Sox aren't getting the one seed. The Texas Rangers sure as hell aren't getting the one seed. The Guardians or Tigers are not. The one seed's coming out of the AL East. And I think there's a better chance it's the Red Sox than the Yankees. And by the way, the Yankees are now odds-on favorites to win the American League East. They are minus 110, Tampa's plus 105. That makes no sense to me. I know they're going to get Judge back eventually. That still makes no sense to me. I'm very out on the Yankees. They look lethargic out there. This isn't a team that's got the juice. To me, Tampa or Boston, better bets to win the AL East than the Yankees.
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3: Live Bet Saturday rolls on with me, Joe Serrallo, taking through your Saturday evening, and we've got a pretty clean top of the first for Brian Wu and Company out there in Seattle. So we're on the Mariners run line, -1 at +105. Gave that out in hour one, reiterated it about 10 minutes ago, and we will keep you up to date on that game. That should now be on everyone's TV since the Dodgers-Yankees game got postponed for the evening. We'll step aside from Major League Baseball, though, momentarily here, and get you ready for college football, which is just about 5 weeks away. Feels hard to believe, but who better to break it down with now on the Progressive Guest Line than our friend, pro bettor, Mike Montesano. Follow him on Twitter, at BetsNReps. Mike, what is up, man? How are you? It's great to talk to you.
12: Joe, thanks for having me on. Appreciate it.
3: Absolutely. So let's dive in. I want to start, we'll get to some power conference action shortly, but I want to start with a mid-major conference, or as they call them in college football, the group of five as opposed to the power five, or power four now, because sometimes you can find some value going with these group of five conferences where, you know, everyone's locked into the SEC, the Big Ten. Talk to me about the American, because there's a team in the American Athletic Conference that you not just like over their win total, but think can win the conference at a pretty appealing price. What do you like there in the AAC?
12: Yeah, the AAC is, you know, they've got talent, but they lose the talent. A lot of their good talent goes up to the power conferences. And it's about, what's the coaching situation look like? Well, we're going to go to East Carolina, and we're going to go to Blake Carroll, who's been there. This will be his third year. And all he's done in the first 2 years is go 17-9, and he's won both his bowl games. So what you want to do is you want to look at their roster strength, you want to look at their returning production, and you want to kind of incorporate that compared to the other teams and look at their schedule. Well, East Carolina has one of the easiest schedules in the American Conference this year, and I actually have them rated as the easiest. Five of their games this year in conference play, they'll be double-digit favorites. They're going to have three toss-up games, at Memphis, at Army, and home against South Florida. Seven of the teams within the American are within 4.8 points of my power ratings. So you're going to have some variance going back and forth, and it's just about picking the team that you think is going to do, you know, can go far, at least get to the title game. And I chose East Carolina. All right, last year, like I said, they had a tremendous season, 9-4. The returning production is not great, but they, like I said, they have continuity within their coach, and they have two new coaches coming back. New coaches coming in. One from North Texas, the offensive coordinator from North Texas, and the defensive coordinator from Memphis. So both did exceptional jobs last year. So we're going to take them over 7.5. I have them at 8.2 wins for the year. I'm just looking at my numbers right now. I have them at 8.2 wins, so we have some value -105. So we're gonna take East Carolina over the win total. We're also gonna take them to win the American Conference. They have some really good value at +750. Like I said, if they can get to the conference championship game with that schedule, maybe we can hedge. It's gonna depend on the line. But at +750, I think they have some exceptional value.
3: I love it. Now, as you look at the bottom of the American, you mentioned a lot of variants, a lot of teams kind of cluttered up there at the top. What did you say, like seven teams that could win this conference? There is a team that cannot, though. Who do you like to go maybe under their total at the bottom of the American?
12: We're gonna look to Rice to go under their total. They their second year coach is back, and right now they have lost a ton of talent in their starters and their returning production. Their roster strength, I have ranked 14th. That's dead last in roster strength, and I also have them ranked second to last in returning production. So we're going to take Rice under 3.5 in this one. My numbers, looking at my numbers, just kind of quickly going over there, I have them at 2.5 wins. I have them favored against Houston Christian, and then I have them underdogs in every single game after that. And not just underdogs, but against FBS teams, I have them on average as an underdog of 16.3 points per game. So I don't see, you know, a lot of things going on with Rice this year. They did win five games. Three of those games were really close. They were one score games. So we're going to jump on Rice under the 3.5. And if you can get it at FanDuel, you can get it at plus price at plus 112. I do see, minus 110 or minus 105, which is fine as well. But if you can get that plus 112, price on Rice, I would definitely jump on that.
3: I love it. He's pro better. Mike Montesano joining us here on the Progressive Guest Line. Follow him on Twitter at BetsNReps. And let's shift from a group of five to a power conference school. How about the Big 12? Who do you like to win that conference in the upcoming college football season?
12: Well, it's a team that has a ton of talent, and it's a team that's going to be double-digit favorites in every single one of their games, and that's Texas Tech. Now, they do have a quarterback situation. I think if you haven't been under a rock, we all know what happened with Brendan Sorsby. Will Hammond is coming back from a knee injury last year, and will he play? Will he be ready for the opener? I don't know. I don't think he should play in the first two games against Abilene Christian or Oregon State. Their third game is at home against Houston. But they have all the talent in the world on offense and defense, and that's with losing several players to the NFL. Texas Tech right now, I got them at plus. The day Sorsby entered his name in the supplemental draft, we all know he's not playing now, they moved from like minus 120 to plus 105. I jumped on Texas Tech plus 105. I do see a bunch of evens and minus 105s out there. I still think it's a tremendous price. If they get to the, which we fully expect them to get to the conference championship game, I would expect that they would be a 7 to 8 point favor in that one. And you'll have some tremendous value going in that if you wanted to try to catch a middle, in that one.
3: I love it. The Red Raiders trying to go back-to-back with a new QB this year. A team that will lack a little continuity, Iowa State. Mike, I grew up a Penn State fan. A little less of a fan now than I was as a kid watching those great teams under Joe Paterno. But I do love the new head coach in Happy Valley in Matt Campbell. I think he's an upgrade, maybe not in terms of the recruiter that James Franklin was, but in terms of the actual in-game coach that James Franklin is. So how much will Iowa State miss Matt Campbell this season, and how do we turn that into potentially making some money? What do you like for the Cyclones?
12: Yeah, Iowa State lost a lot of talent. You know, most of it, like you said, it is off to Penn State. They are 16th, dead last in the conference in returning production, and they're 104th in the country in returning production with 39% coming back. If you look at their roster strength, I have them dead last in roster strength. So that's not a good combination to have when your roster is not as strong as several of the other teams within the conference, and you don't have the continuity in the returning production. They do have a solid coach, Jimmy Rogers, coming over from Washington State. He did win a FCS title at South Dakota State, so he knows what he's doing. He did get to a bowl game last year. So he's going to need a couple years to bring in the guys that he wants to create his system. It's a completely new coaching staff. And when I look at their win total this year, I'm actually going to go, there's a market at DraftKings that has conference wins. I don't know if they have any in Vegas, if Circa has it. Obviously they have regular season wins, but I don't know if they have conference wins. But we're going to go to their conference wins, and we're going to take them under 3.5. I believe it was a minus 120. Right now, again, with the lack of returning production, their schedule, they've got BYU, they've got Arizona, they've got Baylor, they've got a very good and much improved Oklahoma State team, even though it is at home. They have to play Utah. My numbers did come out to overall at 3.4 conference wins, but when I just look at the production overall and their lack of talent, I'm going to take them under the total. And I did submit on my Substack. You guys can go read all my stuff on my Substack as well. It is for free. I have sent out three conferences already. The Big Ten will be sent out tomorrow, and every conference will be broken down.
3: Well, Mike, before I let you go, final 45 seconds here are yours. You mentioned the Big Ten coming out tomorrow. Look at this Penn State schedule. I mean, I don't know if you've – it sounds like you finished your breakdown on them. Am I crazy to love that over 8.5 wins with Campbell coming in, a lot of talent coming in, and I think a pretty reasonable schedule?
12: Very, very reasonable schedule. And believe it or not, with my win probability numbers, it's come out that I have them at to win 9.5 games and 6.5 conference games. I mean, they open up with Marshall, Temple, Buffalo, Wisconsin. They have Purdue, Minnesota, Rutgers. I mean, those are all, they're going to be double-digit favorites in those games. So as long as they can get solid quarterback play and he can get his system and style in pretty quickly, I think they're going to be an underrated team in the Big Ten. There's some really good teams in the Big Ten this year, and I'll talk about that in my Substack.
3: I love it. Make sure you follow him on Twitter, at Bets and Reps, Mike Montesano, Pro Better. Thanks so much for joining us on the Progressive Guest Line, Mike.
12: Thanks for having me.
3: 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Maybe I'll go over 9.5 at plus money. I love that. More to come.
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15: Live Bet Saturday rolls on with me, Joe Cirillo. We head to the home half of the second in Seattle, and it's a leadoff dribbler from Randy Arroz Arena who will not beat it out as Logan Webb gets the first out of the second on just his 13th pitch of the ball game. It's early, but so far we've got a pitcher's duel in this one between Webb and Wu. And we'll see if the Mariners minus one can get home for us there. As this game nationally televised on every screen in every market across the country with the postponement of the Dodgers-Yankees game that was supposed to be getting underway at the same time about 20 minutes ago. We will have a doubleheader tomorrow, Dodgers-Yankees, and we will get to that later on in the show. We'll preview some early Sunday baseball later on in the program. Greg Hoops-Peterson going to join us to do that. Jake Hassan, my father, George Cirillo as well. We're going to have a lot of Sunday baseball in hours 3 and 4. But until then, I want to get to what everyone can't wait for on Sunday. Whether you're a soccer fan or not, the World Cup final, Spain, Argentina. Argentina looking to repeat. Spain looking for their second in the last 16 years. 2010 was when España got its first. I can't wait to see this matchup between Messi and company and Spain. And I think Spain is far and away the better team. Now, I don't have a side in this specific match I'm taking because I was able to maneuver the futures market really well. And I've had Spain plus 820 in pocket since before their round of 16 match with Portugal. But to me, I would even lay the 50 cents with Spain. This is a far superior team. You look at Argentina, they have the advantage at the forward position, right? Their scoring is top notch in the world. It's Argentina and France. Well, what did France's scoring do against Spain? They got shut out. This Spain defense is not just the best defense in the world here in 2026. It may be the best defense we've ever seen at a World Cup. They've allowed one goal the entire tournament going into tomorrow's final. And when you look at position by position breakdowns, they have the edge at goalkeeper. They have the clear edge at defense. Argentina gave up two goals to Cape Verde. I love Cape Verde. They were a phenomenal story. No one should be giving up two goals to Cape Verde. Spain, they did tie with them. 0-0, 0-0. First match of the tournament for each squad, but they didn't allow a goal. They've allowed one the entire tournament. They're better on defense. They're also better at midfield. It's really just the attack that Argentina has an edge in, and I don't think it'll be enough. I love Spain to win it all tomorrow. Plus 820. I'm sitting on house money. I was able to, when England went up on Argentina, get Argentina at 6-1 in the futures market as well. So full disclosure, and I have this on my spreadsheet, which I tweet out at the Joe Cirolla that has all my picks. I have this written out in italics at the bottom of my spreadsheet, right with today's Mariners pick and my same game parlay in the Tigers Angels game in about an hour and a half. I had three future positions. I had France for a unit and a half, Spain for a half a unit, and Argentina at 6-1 for a quarter of a unit. So the way things will all shape out, I believe if Argentina wins, I end up making like pennies. Like, I don't know, maybe 50 bucks, right? Spain's the big one for me. So Argentina, I got a piece of to ensure profitability. Spain is the big one, though. And that's what I'm banking on. And that's what I'm rooting for. And that's who I genuinely think. I will say, I'm going to be so transparent because I've said it on Live Bet Sunday. You know, I do it every week with Femi here on VSiN. France was my pick to win the tournament. I did not think Spain was going to beat France. I did think the winner of that semifinal match was going to win it all, though. And I love Messi. I love this Argentina team. I have not seen a team that should be crowned best in the world when I watch Argentina. I've seen a team that's gotten bailed out by whether it's the refs or VAR at times. It's gotten bailed out by some key calls. A team that has said, you can't kill us, to their credit, and executed some phenomenal late comebacks. But I do not see a team that is worthy of the title of best in the world. And frankly, they were outplayed by England for north of 80 minutes. France, even though England beat France, I think France is superior to England. I'm not buying stock in a third place exhibition game. But France and Spain are the best teams in the world. And when I took Spain at plus 820, it wasn't because I thought they were going to win the tournament. It was because I thought that that price was egregious, that it should have been 5-1, not longer than 8-1, and that I'd be presented with an opportunity to hedge should they play France in the semifinal. I got that opportunity. I did hedge. I lost the hedge with France, but Spain is going to be my pick. There's no other scenario I foresee than Spain winning this tournament. They are far and away the better team to Argentina. And I know it's crazy to say anyone's far and away better than the defending champs who are back in the final. To me, one goal the entire tournament that Spain has surrendered. One goal. That's remarkable. I mean, this defensive run that they are on, the way that they play keep away and then can turn up the jets and execute when they need to score. I mean, their defensive prowess is just unlike anything we've seen this entire tournament. France is a juggernaut, and they couldn't generate anything against Spain. So I'm all in on Spain. I also do believe that the terrible weather and humidity and smoke and poor air quality that the Northeast has been dealing with, I actually believe it's going to work in Spain's favor because of the slow tempo that they play at, the way that they play keep away, that they control the pace, and then they turn it up in spurts when they need to. I actually believe all those factors, I mean, even air quality aside, prior to, you know, this wildfire situation that the Northeast has been, an absolute disaster for the past week or so, just taking into account it's an outdoor game in Jersey in the heat and humidity in the middle of July, like, to me, that works in Spain's favor. I could see Argentina tiring themselves out early in this one, trying to get on the board desperately, and Spain being able to just exhaust the Argentinians and then go in for the kill shot, like a boxing match, when they need to. So I'm all in on Spain. I don't want to play a total in this one. I'll go 2-1. I know that they've allowed one goal this entire tournament. It's hard for me to envision a clean sheet against Argentina in a finals match. I'll go 2-1 Spain. And, I know the way I'm talking about Spain, it probably sounds like I'm calling for a blowout here. I'll go 2-1 Spain to win their second World Cup. Hey, folks, I want to remind you, with 20 leagues and one mission, Just Win Bets Baby is your premier source for daily sports betting picks. They break down the data so you can bet with confidence across the entire sports calendar. So scan the QR code that's going to pop up on your screen. 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The name says it all. So Spain, Argentina. I am all in on Spain at MetLife for the World Cup finale. We're going to break that down shortly with David Bierman here on the program. He's going to be joining us in about 7 minutes, and we'll get his thoughts on not just the World Cup final, but on round four over in Scotland at the Open as well. We got a lot of golf coming up. David Bierman going to break it down. Gary Williams, my guy from SiriusXM, he's going to be joining the show as well as we get ready to preview round four. It has been a rather surprising British Open across the pond. A lot of big names, not really in the running. I took a small, when I say small, I mean tiny flyer on Rory McIlroy at 9-1 to win it all, and a tiny one on Matt Fitzpatrick, who was actually a pretty popular pick going into this. Didn't make the cut. McIlroy still alive, but I believe he's 2-under and 8 off the lead. So McIlroy, despite having good course history out there, not exactly in contention, barring some fluky, crazy finish where essentially he turns in a 62 like a couple guys have at this course this weekend, and everyone else shoots above par. So Rory, those hopes probably dead. But round four coming up, and we will preview it in the coming hour. On the diamond, Luis Arraez is up. He's got a rare 0-2 count for him. Guy does not strike out, so we'll see if Wu can put him away. Giants have one out, man on first here in the top of the third. Giants-Mariners, only show on right now. We were supposed to have Yankees-Dodgers. Instead, we've got a doubleheader tomorrow. I'm going to be curious to see what those teams do with the pitching matchups, if they keep Schlittler and Yamamoto on Sunday Night Baseball, or if the Yankees maybe move Schlittler up to try to steal that day game where the pitching matchup. And wow, look at this. Our terrific producer, John Lund, has just texted me as I'm talking about this. Cam Schlittler is going to start the first game tomorrow. Oh, against Yamamoto? Both pitchers? Pitching the day game? Oh, Sunday Night Baseball is going to stink, or it's going to be a slugfest. Wow, what a development. I thought that they would try to separate these two. The Yankees would, try to have Schlittler go opposite Yamamoto in the other game and not have them face off against one another. We'll see how this impacts the handicap. If they're head-to-head, I like the Dodgers. If they're not, I like the over. We'll get that on the other side.
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15: The show rolls on. More Live Bet Saturday with myself, Joe Cirillo, as we get ready for tomorrow's World Cup final. We've also got round 4 across the pond of the Open coming up. Who better to break it all down with than our friend David Bierman as he joins us here on the Progressive Guest Line. David, it's great to talk to you, my friend. How's your weekend going? How have you been enjoying the first 3 rounds of the Open thus far?
26: Joe, good to see you again. Happy to come on and spend a Saturday evening with you. The Open's my favorite event of the year. I know a lot of people point to the Masters since it's the first major of the year, and it's the Masters and Augusta National. And trust me, I've been there twice, and I would say everybody needs to go there at least once. But I worked 4 Open championships my ESPN days, and it all started at Royal Birkdale. I was there in 2008 when Patty Harrington won over Greg Norman, so it has a piece of my heart as it was the first one I worked, and I just love the Open Championship. You get up early, you watch the golf, just wide open, and it's fun golf, and it'll always be something that I love watching. And, you know, it's over by 3 o'clock, so you can still have an evening, and, you know, you and me can chat.
15: Yeah, there we go. It's fun golf. It's also this weekend been pretty surprising golf. I can't wait to dive into that with you in just a few minutes here. I do want to, however, start with tomorrow's World Cup finale. Spain, Argentina, we just had a third-place match wrap up between England and France, which, I mean, in terms of if you wanted good soccer, it was a disaster. If you wanted a lot of goals and an over, I know you both, you and I both had that in pocket. It was phenomenal. But the third-place match, it's nothing more than an exhibition. This final tomorrow, going to be much lower scoring, I would imagine. What are your thoughts, Spain and Argentina?
26: I think if you are subscribed to the whole defense wins championship motto that the NFL has, then you're on Spain. They've conceded one goal in seven matches. Their goalie's outstanding. The defenses are great. And then you look at the fact that they hold the ball for 64, 65% of the match doing the five-man weave out there with their soccer players. Then you like Spain. But on the other side, you have Lionel Messi in Argentina, the defending World Cup champions, and a team that just will not die. They don't look good doing so. They like to wait until it's 85, 86 minutes in before they start playing. And if I look at the betting line, I understand why people would like Spain, because there's a team that if you don't score on them, you're probably not going to beat them. But I'm also staring at plus money in the face with Lionel Messi in Argentina. And I've asked people this all weekend, and I know Tom Brady and the Patriots are favored in all of their Super Bowls, but if you got to a Super Bowl and Tom Brady and the Patriots were getting points, you'd probably take the points with Tom Brady. I know the Bucks were underdogs when he was there versus Kansas City, and look what happened. You just have the best player on the planet with the world champions, and you're getting plus money. So that's where I'm going to go, and I also like the double chance because of the way Argentina plays, draw or win. They can either obviously win afterwards and draw at 90, you get the double chance. It's minus 160, but that's just what Argentina does. Every single game goes to extra time where they score in the 91st minute, and you're getting double chances there. But at the end of the day, I do think that you got the world champs, you got the best player, you're getting plus money, and that's where I'm going to go.
15: You know, David, I'm on the side of Spain here in this one. I also, before the round of 16 against Portugal, I got them at plus 820 in the futures market. I actually, at that time, didn't buy in or think that they would win. I was just waiting to hedge against France. Got the opportunity to do so, lost the hedge. So I've got the Spain ticket in pocket. I am a believer in this team, but your point is incredibly valid. You know, I was at that Bucks-Chiefs Super Bowl down in Tampa in the weird COVID season. From a viewing experience, I will say, by the way, a little bit of a tangent here, it was a phenomenal viewing experience. They had seats sold in twos, and every two to your left, right, front, and back were blocked off. So I actually literally had my feet up at the Super Bowl because there was no one sitting in front of me. But I was at that game, and yeah, I was on the Chiefs. I've only gotten two Super Bowls wrong in the last 9 years. That was one of them. It was a bloodbath from Brady and the Bucks in that one. So I do like the comparison, and I do get your point. Let's shift over to the Open now. I know you've been living, breathing, eating, and sleeping it this weekend. Sam Burns versus the field. You look at him in the outright market, he's the clear favorite at right around +$1.50 or so. Are you going Burns or the field? And if the answer is the field, who would you be looking towards in the outright market going into the final round?
26: I'm going to go Sam Burns, and I grabbed Sam Burns at 6:50 earlier this morning when I woke up before he teed off. He did so well on Friday, shooting the course, you know, the major record 62, and he followed it up with another great round 65 today. And if you look at everybody on the board, most of those guys have had one good round. Ryan Fox with the 62, and he's had two good rounds, and he's the only one there that has had back-to-back 62 65s. Plus, looking at the metrics, that's what I like to look at this point in the round. Maybe before the first round you go somewhere else. But through three rounds, 54 holes, he's gained 2.1 shots against the field on approach. That is double anybody else that's anywhere near him on the scoreboard. Ryan Fox, Siwoo Kim, Ryan Gerard, all in the half to one full stroke. So he is basically gaining two shots on everybody on approach. Tee to green, 3.5 shots tee to green, lapping the field. Overall, he is doing the best. And oh, by the way, he's one of the best putters on tour to begin with. Putter's never been a problem for Sam Burns, as it is, as you see, for Scottie Scheffler, Bryson DeChambeau, John Rahm, all three guys that were within spitting distance of Burns. The difference is Sam Burns can putt. The other three cannot, at least this week. Scottie Scheffler has probably hit the ball better than anybody in the field overall. He just can't make a birdie putt. The guy literally is drive, green, lag putt, tap in. Drive, green, lag in, tap in. You can't win major championships while hitting birdie putts, and that's what's going on with Scottie. As far as Bryson's concerned, obviously you had all the hoopla with the two-shot penalty. He's hitting it well. He's driving it further than anybody, but his short game is what's costing him. So if you look at all of the guys, I think Sam Burns is playing the best golf. He had been playing the best golf over the last couple of weeks as well. Nobody wanted to play him this week because they were worried he was not going to play if he had a baby. Well, surprise, the baby was 2 weeks ago. Happy July 3rd to him. And now he's good to go. Maybe he hasn't slept, but he's playing exceptionally well across the board. But, Joe, if I had to pick somebody else besides Sam Burns, it's a tough one. Probably Siwoo Kim, although Siwoo has not been a closer this year. He's finished in the top five half a dozen times. Hasn't closed the door. I've had him many times this year. Again, it's the flat stick, but he has plus 1.25 shots gained to the field on the putter. So if he can keep that up, I think he could put pressure on Burns. So he would be the guy that I would choose because I don't trust Bryson, and I think Scottie is too far down, being six shots back. But it would not surprise me if people woke up tomorrow and saw Scottie Scheffler shot a 63 and all of a sudden he was tied for the lead. But Sam Burns has 18 more holes to go by the time Scottie's done. So I'll go with Burns and might put some side money on Siwoo Kim.
15: So Scottie 26-1 in the outright market, but top five, you can get him at plus $1.80 at some spots, maybe even up to 2-1 on the prediction market route. He's three strokes off of a current top five positioning at nearly 2-1. Would you be looking Scottie top five? And then Bryson, you can also get plus money top five. Which of those would intrigue you more?
26: Scottie would, because it would go with what I've already done with Scottie. The my best play of the week that I gave out with Matt and Tim on Tuesday on VSiN was Scottie Scheffler top 10, because I thought he was getting good value after missing the cut last week. Top 10 at minus 135 is not something you ever see with Scottie Scheffler. Usually that's top 5 money, and top 10 is minus 200, minus 250. So I gave out minus 135, 5 top 10, and then heading into round 3, I gave out top 10 again because he was still getting right around even money. So I've already had two bets on the top 10. As far as your top 5 question, I think at even money around a dollar would be a good bet because he's hitting it very, very well. Like, he's hit 85% of his fairways. His approach numbers are awesome. He just hasn't made any putts. Even looking right now, plus 1.4 shots tee to green, putting. Still positive plus 0.6 shots per shots gained, but he's not making any birdie putts. He's just two putting every single round. As far as Bryson, I don't know. His short game scares me. It's what cost him at the Masters. It's what it cost him at the Open. You can get away with it at the PGA and the U.S. Open. I like the fact that he's 30, 40 yards further down the fairway or in the rough than anybody, but until he starts putting wedges close and putts, I'll give you a good example, Joe. He almost drove the green on the short 370-yard par 4 today, one of the holes. He had like maybe 20 yards to go, put his wedge nowhere close, missed the birdie putt and tap in par. He did nothing different than anybody who hit it 280 off the tee.

0: of the open across the pond coming up. It's Sam Burns versus the field after shooting a ridiculous 62 in round two and then following it up 5 under in round three. More open talk to come, more baseball on the other side. It's Live Bet Saturday.
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0: 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Here we go. Live Bet Saturday with me, Joe Cirillo. We've got action underway in Cleveland.

0: Game two of a doubleheader between the Pirates and the Guardians. Pittsburgh going, it appears to be, with a bullpen game. Logan Allen out there for Cleveland, I believe, just making his second appearance of the year. Did four innings out of the pen back on Memorial Day. Logan Allen, always been a starter, but four innings out of the pen Memorial Day, struck out seven, didn't allow a run, or an earned run, I should say. And he has now allowed one in two innings here for Cleveland as he is back starting for the Guardians. Only his second appearance of the season, first in 2 months. It's Pirates 1, Cleveland nothing. A Brandon Lau sack fly for the Pirates has him on the board. You know, I usually don't concern myself with all-star snubs or any of that talk too often. The baseball all-star game has kind of been inching its way towards the others in terms of being a bit of a joke in recent years. I know it was a dumb rule that the All-Star game used to decide home field advantage. It also made it far and away the best All-Star game in sports. I mean, last Tuesday, that game was a dud. It was not worth watching. But Brandon Lau, I will say, 64 RBI, he's got to be among the biggest all-star snubs, right? Like, Zach Wheeler is an obvious choice, but Wheeler was extended, even though it was ridiculous he didn't make the team off the initial cut. He was extended an offer as a fill-in, as a replacement, and he turned it down. Brandon Lau, not going to the all-star game. I mean, what is he in terms of RBI in Major League Baseball? He's got to be top 10. He's sitting there. Coming into the day, he was 12th. Now he's 10th. How about Ryan O'Hearn? The Pittsburgh Pirates have two guys with 64 RBI apiece, or at least coming into the day, in O'Hearn and Brandon Lau. Lau now with 65. Like, him at second base, that kind of production, to not be an all-star, kind of surprising to me. We are in the fourth between the Giants and the Mariners, and Brandon Wu just got away. I guess that sweeper had some good bite. He just struck out Heliot Ramos with a sweeper that landed down the middle, and Ramos swung through it, struck out. That was one I thought he could have put 408 feet into the seats in left center if he had timed it correctly, because that sweeper was, again, it had some bite to it, but right down Broadway. So Wu, 3 1/3 innings of work. He's already got 5 strikeouts on 52 pitches. His over-under was just 5.5 coming into this one. So 1 strikeout away from easily clearing his K-prop, and we didn't take that. We laid a run with the Mariners, who find themselves down 1-0. But Wu, outside of that one run he gave up, good pitch count. He's been economical. He looks good otherwise. He's striking guys out while keeping the pitch count low and showing that he is a much better pitcher this year at home than on the road. At home, the ERA was 2.1. On the road, it's almost 6.5 this season. So a massive 4-plus run disparity in terms of his ERA, whether he's at home versus on the road. Just need these Mariners bats to wake up a little bit, because they have been absolutely dormant thus far through 3 full innings against Logan Webb and the Giants. Wu, I also mentioned the K prop. He's 1 shy. His K's per nine at home, I mean, everything at home, just substantially better than on the road. His K's per nine at home up near 10, on the road down near like 7.5. So striking more guys out when he's at home. Opponent batting average dips from 300 on the road to .150 when he's at home. Just, if you're going to bet Brian Wu and the Mariners, feel free to do so only, however, when he is pitching at T-Mobile Park. And if you're the Mariners, like, this is a substantial enough split where you might want to look towards kind of curtailing your rotation, you know, switching things around so that Wu, it's not going to be, you know, inevitable to do so, but try to the best of your ability to make him only pitch at home the rest of the way, especially as you're 2 games behind the Texas Rangers fighting for a playoff berth here. You know, like, we're approaching crunch time, we're approaching the trade deadline, and despite being below 500, the Mariners are just 2 games out of first. You got to put yourself in the best position to win. And for Seattle this year, that means having Brian Wu pretty much only pitch when they are at home. Pittsburgh Pirates have another. It's 2-0 Pittsburgh now in the top of the third. They are still up. They've got a man on third and 2 outs in Cleveland. That doubleheader being played today because of yesterday's postponement due to the air quality out there in Cleveland. I mean, whether it's been, you know, the north, like the northern Midwest, that Great Lake area, the Northeast, the air quality has just been absolutely brutal up there because of these wildfires in Canada. I spoke about it earlier. I think it might impact the World Cup final. And if it does, I think that's an advantage for Spain and the style that Spain plays with. Now, here's why. Spain plays much slower than Argentina, right? Argentina is looking to beat you with offense. They're looking to beat you with their attack to score on you. Here's the perfect microcosm, right? And obviously in sports, common opponent, transitive property doesn't exist. So this is just an example, and do with this information what you will. Look at their matchup, each team, their respective match with Cape Verde, right? Now, shocking. By the way, Cape Verde, big winner of this tournament. I mean, they played both teams in the final. They played to a draw with through 90 minutes. Spain, it ended 0-0. Argentina beat them in extra time. I mean, Cape Verde, how do they walk away from this tournament feeling anything shy of absolutely superb about where they are in terms of their future with soccer as a nation? So Spain plays them to a 0-0 draw opening round group stage. Argentina plays them 3-2. Now, here's my takeaway from that. Is Argentina's attack better than Spain's? Yes, it is, but that's not the takeaway. The takeaway there is Argentina's defense can be got by just about anyone. You know, Spain lost that because Vozinha was standing on his head, and that's the match where he goes from like 40,000 Instagram followers to 15 million, and now he's up around 25 million because he was standing on his head, stopping everything Spain threw his way. Cape Verde didn't really generate a chance in that match. They generated chances and two goals against Argentina. So when I look at how Cape Verde played each of these teams, to me, it's more of an indictment on Argentina's defense than it is, you know, a praise of Cape Verde's defense for holding Spain scoreless. Spain doesn't exert a whole lot when they don't have to. They play really slow. It's frankly a little boring. It's not sexy. And then they get these spurts where they speed you up, and that's how they take care of you. And I think when you look at a hot, humid, wide-open stadium in MetLife, frankly, I mean, I know soccer's played outdoors. I get it. I hate that the championship is at MetLife and not at a better climate, a better stadium like SoFi, where I think it should be. But you look at the hot, humid environment, and then you throw in the air quality on top of it. I think the team that dominates by playing a slower pace is going to have a big advantage. Spain's not going to, you know, overexert themselves early. Argentina might, because Argentina knows if they don't put a two or maybe even a three spot on the board, they're not winning. Spain has not ever had that pressure. I mean, they held France, the best, I think, you know, France and Argentina, best two offenses in the world. Spain held France to a clean sheet, you know? So now they're going up against Argentina, comparable offense. They've got the star. You've got Mbappe for France. You've got Messi for Argentina. I mean, is Argentina going to score? It's hard for me to envision a world in which they don't, but it was also really hard for me to envision a world in which France got blanked, and that happened. So I'm going to say Argentina gets one, but I don't like their defense or trust their defense. Their goalkeeping is fine, but Spain's got the clear advantage there. If you were to break this down, among the four position groups, Argentina's got the edge at forward, but Spain has, I think, a clear advantage at midfield, at defense, that's the widest gap in disparity, and at goalkeeping as well. So I think all signs, whether it's the climate, whether it's just the rosters and the makeup and composure of these teams, point towards Spain winning this thing. And I'll be honest, I'm so convicted in that take, I would lay the 50 or so cents on Spain to win the World Cup if I didn't have my futures ticket in pocket of Spain plus 820 to win the tournament back before they took on Portugal in the round of 16. And oh, by the way, hey, Portugal took them into what, you know, the 90-something minute, right? Spain won that 1-0. They scored at like the 90-plus second, but Portugal generated no chances. Most of Spain's opponent, I mean, France hardly generated any chances, any attack in that matchup. I thought France was going to win the tournament. I took Spain at plus 820 because of the value, because the number I thought was a terrible price. I thought it was flat out the incorrect price, but I didn't take them at plus 820 because I thought they were going to win. I just took them so I could set myself up to hedge and take France. But I hedged. France lost. I've still got the big stake in England, or in Spain, excuse me. And that is where we are going into the championship. Folks, the Circa Survivor documentary is back for another season, and this one's bigger than ever. 7 all-new episodes kick off every Wednesday, starting in 4 days, July 22nd at 9 p.m. Eastern. Episode 1 takes you inside the growth of the most electrifying contest in sports betting. Now, with nearly 19 mil on the line and the massive new Grandissimo format raising the stakes higher than ever. Follow the sharp minds and bold personalities who think they've got what it takes to go the distance. Whether you play Circa Survivor yourself or just love the drama of a season-long grind, this is must-watch TV. Check it out every Wednesday, starting next week, 9 p.m. Eastern, right here on VSiN. 18.7 mil upcoming pot for Circa Survivor. That is going to be a hell of a tournament come the fall. You know, it's been a hell of a tournament. The Open across the pond. We're going to continue talking about it on the other side with our good friend Gary Williams. Does great work over at Five Clubs on the Golf Channel and on Sirius XM as well. So looking forward to talking to him on the other side. It's Live Bet Saturday. I'm Joe Cirolli.
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0: Live Bet Saturday continues with me, Joe Cirolli, here, taking you through a couple of late baseball games, but more importantly, much higher stakes on the line in the FIFA World Cup and across the pond as we get ready for round four of the Open. Who better to do it with? Usually, you see him on with myself and Femi Abebefe on Live Bet Sunday, but with the round four teeing off, in the middle of the night here in the U.S., we got him on a little early. Gary Williams, our friend from the Golf Channel and SiriusXM. Gary, it's great to see you, man. How have you enjoyed these first three rounds so far?
8: Well, yeah, look, Joe, I mean, there's not much that I don't enjoy when it comes to majors, but I'm a big fan of the golf course. I wish that the wind had blown or was blowing a little bit more, because I think it would make it even more interesting. And then we got the whole Bryson dust up last night, which turned into a melodrama late into the night. And to his credit, I thought he played with a lot of guts today, because he didn't hit it particularly well. But now I think it's set up. It could be a very interesting Sunday, because you got somebody leading who is started to show up in majors in Sam Burns. And then you got some guys, including Bryson, who've been in this position before, who are within touching distance of the lead. So I think tomorrow could be compelling. We'll just have to wait and see.
0: Gary, I want to ask you, what are your thoughts on Bryson as a whole, and you know how his mental part of the game impacts betting on him? Very polarizing personality. You know, I didn't actually think that two-stroke penalty was the most appropriate. I actually have a little bit of empathy for him after that, but you know, guy can be a little brash, a little abrasive at times. What are your thoughts on Bryson?
8: You know, he's a fascinating study. I've had the good fortune to spend a reasonable amount of time around him. I actually played in an event with him that we won, a pro-am, right when he began his professional career.
0: Oh, wow.
8: He can be really good company. I think that he tries exceptionally hard to make good impressions in a way that I think rubs people the wrong way. But you use the perfect word for him. He is polarizing. Guess how much value those people have? An immense amount of value, especially in the sport of men's professional golf, where these guys are not necessarily needle movers. They're elite at what they do. He has immense value to the sport. I would differ from you. I thought that he was in breach of the rule, but it doesn't mean that I don't have empathy for him, because I don't think he intended to do it. But I think that, you know, look, he is somebody who has evolved in a lot of different ways. He dabbled in long drive contests when he was trying to become one of the best players in the world. Now he's become, you know, very popular with YouTube golf, which is an enormous kind of growing sector of the industry of golf. So, and the other thing I would say about him is that he was not a good putter at all. As a matter of fact, when I played with him, he was entertaining the idea of trying to putt side saddle, like with the ball to his side. That didn't happen. I don't like the way he putts in terms of the way it looks, but he's become very efficient. I give him a lot of credit for somebody who had some deficiencies. He's worked his ass off to become one of the best players in the world. And I'll go back to the most important point. He has immeasurable value to the sport. People take sides with him. People don't take sides with many players.
0: Yeah, that's very true. And you know, hey, I always say, right, like, you can love me, you can hate me, but you're going to know who I am. And that's kind of the mentality with Bryson there, 100%. So let's talk about betting him. He's 14-1. He's the fourth shot to win the Open. He would need a massive final round to do so. But you can get about plus 130 on a top five finish. Now, his putting, that's, you know, for all the controversial stuff about his personality, putting is the controversial part of his game. Do you think he can turn in a top five finish, and at plus money, does that intrigue you?
8: Joe, very much. I think that he, in order for him to have a chance to contend to win, the way that Royal Birkdale is set up, there are no par fives on the outward nine, and that's where he feasts. So he doesn't get to a par five until the 14th hole. The 14th and 17th holes are the two par fives, but it doesn't mean that he can't have eagle putts. And what I mean by that is the fifth hole is a drivable par four, and so is the ninth hole. So if he can drive the ball exceptionally well on the outward nine, and he can turn. The outward nine is only a par of 34. In 30 or 31, he not only has a chance, obviously, to top five, but also maybe potentially to win the Open Championship. But I think he's a very solid play for a top five. And I'll go back to something that is part of his evolution. He was really only good at one major, and that was the U.S. Open. He had no record in the Masters. He had no record in the Open Championship. But if you look at him over the last couple of years, he's starting to solve these Rubik's Cubes, which are different. Augusta National being one of them. He was in the final group last year, didn't play well with Rory. Last year, he had his first top 10 at the Open Championship, played great in the last three rounds. I think that he is going to be... he's going to be locked in. He's got an immense amount of support. I absolutely like him to top five.
0: I love the analysis, Gary. He's Gary Williams. Make sure you follow him on Twitter, at Gary Williams 1UP. Sam Burns or the field? What do you like there? He's plus 140 to win it after, you know, back-to-back incredible showings in rounds two and three. So the fact that you can still get a plus price on him, is that intriguing to you, or would you rather look elsewhere?
8: You know, I think it's intriguing because I think Sam, here's another example of somebody. Sam Burns was Scottie Scheffler as a junior, meaning he won everything. He was the best player before he went off to college, and he's had a good professional career. But, Joe, his major record was awful for the first 5 years of his professional career. His first 16 major championship starts, he only had one event where he finished in a tie for 20th, but four of his last nine major starts, he's had top 10s. He was very close to the U.S. Open last year. Obviously, he had the putt to force a playoff, potentially with Wyndham Clark a month ago at Shinnecock. He's gotten better, and I'll tell you where he's gotten especially better. He was not a good iron player 2 years ago. Now he's an excellent iron player. He's always been a great putter, but I would still take the field. He hasn't done this before, and the vagaries and the nuances and the pressure of a major, I'd take everybody else with a shot over the one guy who I still feel confident is likely to do it. But you give me everybody else, I'll take that side.
0: Wow. How about, speaking of everybody else, Siwoo Kim? He's a guy who's had a lot of trouble finishing, turns in some great early rounds, and then, you know, just can't get it done on Sundays. What do you think about Siwoo Kim coming in close to 5-1, your second shot on the board right now?
8: Yeah, I would take, I wouldn't go heavy on him. Here's what I would say about Siwoo Kim. A couple of things for the viewers, the listeners, is that this guy won the Players' Championship when he began his professional career. Nobody really knew that much about him. He's got a huge personality. He's got huge game tee to green. His problem is that he doesn't make enough putts, and he misses a lot of, you know, modest to short length putts. The one thing I would say about it, he is having the best year in terms of week to week production. He has as many top tens this year as Scottie Scheffler. He's got nine. So it's not like he's just jumped up and he's found some recent form. He's been good since January. The one area, again, watch early in the round tomorrow. If he makes some putts early on from 8 to 12 feet, as far as live betting, even if he's, you know, one or two shots back, which he is right now, if he touches the lead, look, in big events, he played exceptionally well in a big President's Cup a couple of years ago in 2022. I'm a huge fan of his because he's got a big personality. I still like Burns in terms of a head-to-head over Siwoo, but for people who are not that familiar with him, he will be on the President's Cup team for the international side in September. He's an elite player.
0: Gary, final 45 seconds or so. Anything bettable with Scottie here in this one, or is it just too little too late for Scheffler?
8: No, I would bet. I'm telling you, Joe, his dogged, relentless insistence on fighting his ass off all 18 holes. Whatever the number is for a top five, I would absolutely bet it. I expect him to finish in the top five.
0: Well, you can get it at 2-1. So I love that. It's great value for a guy like Scottie on a top five finish. Gary, always great hanging out with you, man. Thanks so much for joining us here.
8: Joe, always a pleasure. Look forward to doing it again.
0: Absolutely. Make sure you follow him on Twitter at GaryWilliams1Up. Does great stuff over at the Golf Channel and SiriusXM as well, the host of Five Clubs. We've got a 1-0 game still in Seattle. Home half of the fifth. If you had the first five under between Logan Webb, Brian Wu, the Giants, and the Mariners, you are two outs away from cashing a ticket in. I need the Mariners to win. Let's see if we can get there. We'll have another hour and a half to do so, and a lot of baseball talk coming up. Greg Peterson, Jake Hassan, my pops, George Cirillo, Father Knows Bets in about an hour. Don't go anywhere. It's Live Bet Saturday with Joe Cirillo.
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0: It is Live Bet Saturday with me, Joe Cirillo, here with you up until 11 p.m. Eastern, 8 p.m. Pacific. We are officially through five in Seattle. 1-0. The San Francisco Giants lead the Seattle Mariners. If you had the under, it appears to be the right side. If you had the first five under, you have already cashed, as we are now through a quick five innings. Gosh, it's been an hour and 20 minutes, and they are through five on an otherwise light sports night. So at the break, I asked our incredible producer, John Lund, I said, pick a subject out of a hat, and we'll talk about it, because the best idea I had for this segment was to talk about my upcoming Miami trip and just how good the dating apps are in Miami. I mean, I set my Hinge profile to the greater Miami area, and my goodness, the talent is off the freaking charts. But John kind of steered me back, you know, off that direction, got me back on track with something sports related. The Fanatics Fest prices, well, just Fanatics Fest as a whole this week in New York City has been interesting. But John has informed me of the price to take a selfie with some of these guys. I mean, this is insane. How about your reigning champs, your New York Knicks? Nearly $1,000 to take a picture with Jalen Brunson at Fanatics Fest. Karl Anthony Towns, $340. Josh Hart and Mikal Bridges, $280. Mitch Robinson and Jose Alvarado, $170. Landry Shamet, $140. To take a picture. A picture with Jalen Brunson, $1,000. A picture with Mitchell Robinson is $170. That's insane. I mean, this Fanatics Fest, like, that is nuts. I'm sorry. Walk around New York City. Go to the nice restaurants. Hang out at Cipriani, or you'll take a picture with these guys eventually. Like, $280 for a picture with Mikal Bridges? Now, does that include the dog? I think these are the hard-hitting capital J journalism questions that we have to know. Mikal Bridges takes his dog everywhere. $280, Bridges and the dog, we'll talk about a picture. Just Bridges? I don't know. This is insane. How about this? This was a good one. A picture with Anthony Volpe was $200? I mean, that's nuts. He stinks. Take a picture with the worst guy on the Yankees for $200. Is this real life? Are people actually... Now, what is this? John's sending me more and more stuff. This is great. How about to get a card autographed by these guys? Cam Scataboo, $80. All right. I mean, that's like reasonable-ish. I don't know. Tim Tebow. You want a Tim Tebow autograph? It's going to run you $218. How the hell is Eli Manning 200 and Tim Tebow's 218? A guy who's won two Super Bowls, two Lombardi trophies against Tom Brady and the Patriots, a New York legend. His autograph is cheaper than Tim freaking Tebow? That's crazy. Rob Gronkowski, $340. Same with David Ortiz and Karl Anthony Towns, if you were wondering. I mean, this Fanatics Fest, is this like as big of a scam as there is? None of these prices are worth it. I'm sorry. This is all bizarre nonsense. $300 to take a picture. If I'm spending $300, it better come with Tom Brady slapping someone in the face. Spoiler alert, that happened too. I mean, the Brady Logan Paul of it all. I will say, I'm a little disappointed to see Tom Brady get in on the tomfoolery. Like, Tom Brady is so much better than the Paul brothers. Logan and Jake Paul are good businessmen, sure. Congrats to them. They've made their money. They're ass clowns. I mean, like, to see Tom Brady get on the same level as those two morons and feed into their nonsense is a little disappointing. Tom Brady doesn't have to do anything for money anymore. The guy's a billionaire with a B. He doesn't have to do anything for money anymore. And to see him do this crap with Jake and Logan Paul and slapping Logan, like, come on. I, like, grow up. At some point, this is just ridiculous. The guy's got enough money to stay home and wait until football season and his conflict of interest between the Raiders and his broadcast duties on Fox. Like, gosh, just enjoy your... Alex Earl's younger than me. I mean, come on. You got Alex Earl all over you at St. Bart's, and you're slapping Logan Paul in the face on stage for a quick dollar. Like, can we grow up? Tom Brady, you don't need the money. To see him doing anything with the Paul brothers is like an insult to the actual sports fan. But that's Fanatics Fest for you, I suppose. Got a home run under review in Seattle, and it looks like it's going to count. Rafi Devers going deep off Brian Wu, and it'll be 2-0 Giants. So F me, I guess, with my Mariners bet. San Francisco outscoring them, what, 9-0? Coming out of the All-Star break, what was yesterday, 7-0 or 7-1? The Giants, Devers, little, was that Oppo Taco? Like, just, I don't know if it was off the foul pole, or I'm watching the rerun right now, the replay of it. I don't know if that was off the foul pole or if it just snuck inside and, like, curved around it. Yeah, wow. Fence there is 331 feet to left. Devers hit that one 332 feet. 2-0 Giants. The Mariners offense can't get anything going. This is actually bad for Seattle and their lineup. We do have two more baseball games starting in about a half an hour. I suppose we could talk about them because there's not much else going on right now in the world of sports. The Nationals and the A's, no official play for me there. If I was to look to anything, it would be the over. But I will say I'm a little worried because the Nationals put up 24 runs last night against the Sacramento Athletics. And so you got to look at this. It's kind of, you know, from two different angles, right? Like, A, it's a hitter's ballpark. The ball flies. The Nationals have a great lineup, best lineup in baseball in terms of runs per game, better than even the Dodgers. And they also have a bad pitcher going in Zach Littell, guy who gives up home runs left and right. So maybe you look over 11.5. The other side of the coin is that the Nationals blow their load last night with 23, 24 runs. And do they come out a little sluggish and a little tired? You know, JT Ginn's a good arm. He's a lot better on the road this year than he is at home. So all signs point towards an over, but it's a high number, and the Nationals are coming off just an utter domination of the A's yesterday. So it makes me stay away from this. While I lean over, no play for me there. The play is coming in Anaheim. Tigers, Angels, one of the best teams in the American League since June 1st versus the worst team in baseball. I've got a same game parlay there, and it's Derek Skubal, 8 or more strikeouts. His number's 8.5. It's about even money to the over. So I'm going to come down and take 8 or more and pair that with the Tigers' money line. Grayson Rodriguez has been an absolute abomination. This year, the Orioles won that peculiar trade, Rodriguez for Ward, back in the offseason. And, you know, we all said, hey, the Orioles need pitching. Why would they give this guy up when he's got great potential unless they know something about maybe his injuries coming off of, his medical records? Well, ever since coming off the IL, Rodriguez has stunk for the Angels. So give me the Tigers, money line, Skubal, 8 strikeouts or better. And that came in at plus 115 over on Profit X. Hopefully that can keep me in the green today, as it looks like this Mariners game, unless they turn around and get some late runs, will put me back to even after winning the over in that joke of a third place match between France and England. You know, I said it on the air earlier in the week, and it held true. I wish I had the guts to climb the ladder. I said the only play anyone should make in a third place game is the over, because no one's playing a lick of defense. Everyone's loosey-goosey. There's no tight, tense pressure. And the over hit by halftime. I had a flat 3, laid 15 cents earlier in the week. It closed minus 140 on the over 3. And it was 4-0 England at the half. They win it 6-4. He even got 2 goals in extra time after the 90th minute. It was 5-3 in 90 minutes. Closes 6-4. England, your third place finisher at the 2026 FIFA World Cup. It's like being the biggest loser. I mean, third place, whoop-dee-doo. If it wasn't tradition, I mean, they probably would have nixed it, but it's tradition. It's been going on since 1930. And, I mean, there's no doubt it's a moneymaker. Sold out crowd in Miami for England and France. And you got the star power, although England, I think, benched all their best players. But Mbappe was out there, gave you 2 goals. He's got some people are calling for the asterisks on his World Cup scoring record because of the nature of today's game and the 2 goals that he notched in it. We're going to get back to baseball shortly. Greg Peterson going to be joining us here momentarily on the other side. But folks, Winner's Circle Proxy and VEASAN are giving away 2 incredible prize packages that'll put 2 lucky fans into the world's biggest football contests for free. One winner will receive a $1,000 entry into Circa Survivor, and another will win a $1,000 entry into Circa Millions. Both winners will also receive a full season Winner's Circle proxy service, a VSiN studio tour, and a free month of VSiN Pro. 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Willie Adames, following Rafi Devers' suit, going Oppo Taco off of Brian Wu, so I'll just wrap it up and go home. The Mariners can't score, and the Giants have three. That's how today's baseball action has gone. More live bet Saturday on the other side with me, Joe Cirillo.
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0: Live Bet Saturday rolls on with myself, Joe Cirola, taking you through your Saturday evening. We've got a couple of baseball games going on right now. The road team up 3-0 in each of them. Pirates over the Guardians, Giants over the Mariners, and two games with first pitch coming up in just about 20 minutes. With both of those games coming up and a loaded Sunday slate tomorrow, I believe we have 16 games on Sunday. Who better to break it all down with than our resident baseball expert, Greg Hoops Peterson, joining us here on the Progressive Guest Line. Make sure you follow him on Twitter at GUnit_81. Greg, how are you, my man? I see you've got the suit and tie on. Was this fresh off of a run? Are we like running in our suits? Where did you run to today, or has the run even happened yet? I guess I should ask to start things off here.
2: We had a tremendous run today. I did a nice interview on this network right around 1 o'clock, and then I ran to my local Texas Roadhouse for 6 miles, got a steak there, ran back for another 6 miles, and now we're here.
0: Ran to Roadhouse. Wow. So 12 miles round trip, running to Texas Roadhouse. Greg, forget the freaking Athletics Nationals game. No one cares about that. You ran 6 miles after an 11-ounce sirloin. I presume it's an 11-ounce sirloin. Anyone who follows you on Twitter knows that's the go-to. Were there no cramps? Are you not in, like, hunched-over pain? How did that go?
2: No, it was absolutely fine. The only thing is I drank a little bit too much water, so I had to make a little bit of a pit stop on the way back. But you know what? Everything was very, very good. The Roadhouse always treats me very, very well. So things went very swimmingly on the jog back. I even had to go uphill on the jog back, and I was able to make it through. So we're here feeling great, and I'm feeling great about what we've got here on the baseball slate for Saturday into Sunday.
0: Uphill after an 11-ounce steak, 6 miles. Greg, I'm in really good shape. That might, like, make me want to die, especially in the Nevada heat. I don't know. There's, like, really good shape, and then there's psychotic, and I think you're bordering the fringe of psychotic there. How many dinner rolls before we get into the A's Nationals? How many dinner rolls were consumed tonight? Because I think you had a dozen on one of your recent trips, right?
2: Not a dozen this time. Like, then I would be hunched over in pain. We just went with two. So nice, you get the dinner rolls, but at the same time, you make sure that you're able to make it back as well. So a little bit more responsible on this one.
0: All right, and are we eating salad, or has the explosive diarrhea outbreak curtailed your salad eating?
2: Oh, I believe in Texas Roadhouse. They always give you top quality, so I am not afraid of the whatever is going on with the salads right now, and I am currently not experiencing any of that whatsoever, so they did a good job.
0: What is it, the Sios floriasis, explosive diarrhea from lettuce? All right, so Greg is still eating salad. He's running 12 miles. It would be terrible if that parasite hit you in the middle of a 12-mile run. But, you know, we'll knock on wood and hope that that never happens. A's Nationals, totals 11.5. I'm not playing it, but I lean over. Do you think the Nationals blew their load last night with 24 runs, or do you think they still have something in the tank?
2: And speaking of explosive, that was a outburst that we saw yesterday from the Washington Nationals. And I took the over a little bit earlier. Now that we're getting up to 11.5, it's a little bit of a point of no return. But I no doubt about it, this is a Nationals team that could just absolutely explode at any time with regards to this offense. Right now, number one in the big leagues in terms of run creation. But I'm willing to side with the Athletics here just because for the Washington Nationals, they're going to be going with Zach Littell as a starter/bulk guy. And he's a guy that's giving up over two home runs per 9 innings. So this does put me in on the Nationals. This puts me in on the Athletics because JT Jin, he's been able to do a nice job here for the Athletics. Do recognize he's doing for a little bit of regression with that sub-3.75 ERA. But with the Nationals as well, they're dealing with a lot of injuries in that bullpen with having Littell having to pitch quite a few innings in this game. I do think that you get another high-scoring affair, and it does put me in on the Athletics on the money line.
0: I love it. How about the Angels-Tigers game? I've got a little same-game parlay there. I went Tigers money line with Skubal 8 or more strikeouts at +115. I know you really don't do a lot of parlays yourself. Any interest in getting in on that or a different way to bet this one?
2: Yeah, I'm going to look at it a little bit of a different way because the Tigers have -$2 plus. That's a little bit too high. And I think that this is going to be a low-scoring game. So I couldn't get there on the Tigers run line. Instead, I just backed the under of 8 runs because Tarik Skubal, I think, is going to have a nice second half of the season. Obviously, he was coming off of injury. And I do think that Grayson Rodriguez, who has been awful this year, I think that the second half is going to be a little bit better. Coming off of injury, his swing and miss stuff was out there in the first half. I think that the All-Star break can do him some good. And initially, you just don't have two great offenses. with the Tigers, they've been a bottom 10 team in terms of run creation that goes to the bottom eight when they're away from home. And the Angels score about a full run per game more when they're away from home rather than away from home. They're scoring fewer than 4 runs per game at home. So I would be a little bit more interested in the under here because I think that Skubal is going to give you a good start. I think that there's a little bit of positivity to him for Grayson Rodriguez as well.
0: Greg, let's look at tomorrow's slate. I mentioned 16 games, only 30 teams. That means we've got a doubleheader. Dodgers-Yankees. We don't have the lines up because we don't know who's going to pitch in which game. But from Friday night's game, anything you saw that impacts how you feel about these teams in the futures market, I look at the Yankees. I don't think they've got juice. I just can't get behind them in the futures market. What are your thoughts about this series and these teams moving forward?
2: Yep, with the New York Yankees, it's a team that I don't want to back for a day-to-day basis. For the futures market, you want no part of them right now. You have to see Aaron Judge, and if Aaron Judge comes back and the Yankees return to where they were pre-injury, then maybe you can take a look at them. But right now, you just can't do that because Aaron Judge is still out. We don't know how long he's going to be out with that injury. That said, if you're taking a look at the game for Sunday, we should still get Cam Schlitter versus Yoshinobu Yamamoto in one of these games. Might be game one, might be game two. And I'd be willing to back Cam Schlitter because when this was taken off the board, he was right around even money. He has been the lone guy for the Yankees that has been highly reliable this year. He's posting up a sub-2.25 ERA. He's doing a nice job getting 10-plus strikeouts for 9 innings. I think that he can hold down the Dodgers. I would be looking at that total to the over, though, because with the Dodgers, 6-plus runs per game away from home. That is number one in all of baseball. I think that the Yankees should be able to get a little bit more offense going, like Paul Goldschmidt, Cody Bellinger towards back half, the first half. They weren't themselves. So I do think that there's a little bit of positivity to him for that Yankees offense, but being able to get even money or better, I'd be looking at Cam Schlitter in one of those games.
0: Yeah, you mentioned the Dodgers scoring on the road. I was looking to bet. I actually had bet the over 9 at plus 110 tonight for Ryan Weathers and Emmett Sheehan at Yankee Stadium, but the weather had other thoughts. So pulled that one off the board, replaced it with a game I wouldn't have otherwise bet in the Mariners minus a flat 1 on the run line, and felt much better about that Yankee-Dodger over than I did and than I do about the Mariners-Giants game. How about Boston going for a Baker's dozen, going for 13 straight and a sweep of the Rays, Sonny Gray versus Shane McClanahan? It's a great pitching matchup. The Red Sox, slight favorites. Do they get the sweep or do the Rays stop the sweep?
2: Yeah, but I'm a little bit salty about the fact that I had the Rays today. That one looked like it was going to get home, and then the Red Sox, they just continue to be on this magical run, and I'm the schmuck that's going to take the Tampa Bay Rays here. I love what I've seen out of Shane McClanahan this year, giving up fewer than 3 walks per 9 innings, sub-3.25 fielding independent. And for Sonny Gray, while he's got a really low ERA this year, fielding independent is a full point higher because his 8 strikeouts per 9 innings, that's the lowest that it's been since the 2016 season. Now, you do have to have your trepidations with the Tampa Bay Rays with this bullpen, but for the Red Sox, they also have had a difficult time being able to score runs at home. They've been a bottom 5 team in terms of run creation at home. Now, I was figuring that there was going to be a little bit of a ironing out with this, that things were going to balance out, and that certainly has been happening in this series. We saw what happened on Saturday, so 8 for me is a little bit too low of a total. I'm going to be in on the over, but being able to get plus money on the Rays, who have been the best team in the American League this year, I'm going to take it on the money line.
0: Greg, if we haven't gotten to it already, what's your favorite play on tomorrow's baseball slate?
2: I think that you're going to get an over between the Brewers and the Miami Marlins. You've got massive home and road splits here for Eury Pérez. Eury Pérez throughout his career has been masterful at home. A sub-2.75 ERA. He gives up about 1 home run per 9 innings. Away from home, his ERA raises by a full 2 points, and he gives up right around about 1.8, 1.9 home runs per 9 innings. And for this Brewers team, they just small ball you to death. Like, they're a bottom 5 team in terms of home runs on a per at-bat basis, but they find a way to be able to generate that offense. And let's go, what it is. Robert Gasser has not been great himself. 5.26 ERA. He's giving up a home run and at per 9 innings. And the Marlins are the Southeast version of the Milwaukee Brewers. They steal a lot of bags. They don't necessarily have a lot of power. They don't have a single guy that gives you over 13 home runs, but they find a way to move the line. Since June 1st, they've got the best record in baseball. They've got the offense that has been able to give them over 5 runs per game as well. So that total of 8, I like it to the over. And I did back the Brewers on the money line with that one as well.
0: Greg, as always, great stuff, man. Got about 30 seconds left. Where are you running to next?
2: Boy, I'll probably be running somewhere in Henderson at GDIT_81 if you've got a challenge for me. I'm taking all your challenges. So right now it is TBD, whatever the people decide, that's where I'll go.
0: If someone challenged you to run a marathon, would you do it?
2: I would do it. I probably need a little bit of training, but I would do it.
0: All right. There you have it, guys. Get the tweets going at GUnit_81. He says he doesn't need to run a marathon for the validation or the ribbon, but if it's a challenge, he'll do it. Greg, you're the best man. Thanks so much for joining the show.

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14: Hour 4, here we go, Live Bet Saturday with me, Joe Serrallo, taking you all the way up until 11 p.m. Eastern, 8 p.m. Pacific here on the show. It's been a dud of a performance for the Seattle Mariners, and specifically that lineup. It was a pitcher's duel for about 5 innings. Brian Wu gave up back-to-back solo shots, or not back-to-back, but 2 solo shots in the 6th to Rafi Devers and Willy Adames, both oppo action there. Devers just cleared the fence by like a foot or two. And the Mariners have been unable to answer back. So 3-0. Logan Webb, looking like he did in June, where he had a sub-1 ERA, was the best pitcher on the planet the entire month of June. In July so far, he has

0: stunk, allowing 12 earned in just 10 innings of work and two starts. And yet here he is about to throw his 80th pitch, and that 80th pitch hits Randy Arozarena. So he's through 6 1/3 scoreless, and let's see if the Mariners with a base runner now can get something cooking. Going to be a baseball-heavy final hour of this show. We've got great guests coming up. Jake Hassan is going to join us and break down some of Sunday's MLB slate as well as some futures talk. Then we're having Father Knows Bets. My father, George Serrallo, joining in about 30 minutes as we look ahead to Sunday's MLB action. And for someone who hates soccer, he might even surprise us with a World Cup final prediction here. Because if you can bet on it, my father's betting on it. And that's why I now do what I do for a living. I had no other choice, folks. Make no mistake. I was groomed to work in sports gambling from the time I was about 3 years old. So we'll dive into it all. I'm going to spend a little time on the World Cup here because we're going to have a lot of baseball coming up this hour. And there's two games that are about to start. Nationals Athletics, I lean over 11.5 but didn't play it. Tigers Angels, I have a same game parlay of Detroit money line paired with Skubal 8 or more strikeouts that we're riding with at +115. But let's get to what everyone can't wait for. And I will be back on the air in 15 hours with Femi Ebefefe. Our show, Live Bet Sunday, will be starting simultaneously with the World Cup. So if you have YouTube TV, make sure you have multi-view working and you have me and Femi on one half and Leo Messi on the other half. I'm all in on Spain. And you folks know, if you follow me on Twitter at TheJoeSerrallo, that I have been all in on Spain for quite some time since I took them +820 to win the whole damn tournament going into their round of 16 tilt with Portugal. And when I took that, I didn't believe that Spain could win the World Cup. I just thought that that price was simply the wrong number. You know, this was a team that coming into the tournament was living in that 4-1, 5-1 range, and that's, I thought, where they belonged as a top three team in the world. And then I saw +820, and I didn't think Portugal was a threat. And I jumped on it, and I figured, all right, well, I'll hedge. You know, should they play France in the semifinal, I'll hedge. I'll take France, the team that I think will win the World Cup, and we'll go from there. So I hedged. France lost, and now I'm sitting on a fat Spain +820 ticket, and I think it's going to cash. Look, I've got a little piece of Argentina, too, when they fell down to 6-1. So if Argentina wins, I win very little. If Spain wins, I win very lot. I said that on purpose. But I truly do believe if I had no action on this game in the futures market, I would be taking Spain here minus the 50 or so cents. I believe that they're the better team. I believe Argentina's run, which has been a mix of skill and a mix of miracles, is going to come to an end because they cannot score their way to victory in this one. Not against Spain's defense. That's allowed just one goal the entire tournament coming in to this championship tilt. You know, Argentina can answer Cape Verde back and in a 2-2 game with their offensive firepower. They can do it with England, whose, you know, strength, much like Argentina, is that of their attack with Kane and Bellingham up front. They can't do it against this Spanish defense that didn't allow France to forget score a goal. They even generate any real chances. That was the most defeated I have seen this France team look ever. I mean, this is a France team that was looking to make their third straight appearance in a World Cup final, right? This is a team that has had offense out the ass for the last 12 years, and or the last 8 years, I should say. And they didn't generate anything against Spain. If you were to break these squads down in the four main position groups, Argentina's got the edge at forward up front, and that is it. They don't have the edge at midfield. They certainly don't have the edge at defense. That's the biggest gap, the widest gap between these two. And I think Spain's got the better goalkeeper as well. So you look at an Argentina team that's been winning matches, you know, 3-2, and a Spain team that's been winning 1-0, 2-0. They've allowed one goal the entire tournament. I think this is going to play into Spain's hands much more nicely than Argentina's. So as the Argentinians look to go back-to-back, I think it'll be Spain raising its second World Cup in 16 years on the other side. I think the environment is going to work into Spain's advantage here. The hot, humid game out in MetLife. I mean, you know, this, let's call it what it is, right? And like, I'm from New York. I live in Los Angeles now, but I'm a New Yorker. This should not be in the tri-state area. July 19th, a 3 p.m. kickoff, July 19th. What the hell are we doing? This should be at SoFi under the roof in 75, 80 degrees and dry as opposed to humid conditions. Like, I hate that we're getting a championship game outside at MetLife Stadium of all places. So when you look at Argentina and their need to run up and down the field and score and keep things at a high tempo and win essentially through chaos, well, they're going to get exhausted. Spain doesn't allow themselves to get exhausted. They keep things slow. They dominate possession. And then they score in these little spurts when they need to. It's like a boxing match. They go in for the kill shot. And on top of just the heat and the humidity, we've touched on this a few times throughout the show, the air quality with the wildfires coming down from Canada, right? Like, this is not going to be a fast-paced, up-tempo soccer match, at least not in my opinion. And I think that that plays into Spain's hands beautifully. I love Spain in this one. If I had no action, yes, I would lay the 50 cents or so on them to win it. But plus 820, I'm going to sit back on that ticket and wait. Did the Mariners tie it? The Seattle Mariners tied up at 3 in the bottom of the 7th. Wow, Cole Young is 12th home run of the year. Just as we're wrapping up talking some World Cup action because the baseball game has been a dud, Cole Young and the Mariners tie it with two outs in the bottom of the 7th. We are still alive, ladies and gentlemen. I was thinking I was going to be 1-1, back to even, pending the result of that Tigers same game parlay with the Detroit money line and Skubal 8 or more strikeouts. But Logan Webb might have stayed in a batter too long, and the Seattle Mariners have tied things up. Man, this offense has been dormant. It has been anemic. But it took one swing, and when I said Logan Webb hit Randy Arozarena with his 80th pitch of the game, maybe Seattle could spark something up. Well, they did just that. A three-run blast. We're tied up in Seattle with two outs in the bottom of the 7th. The Mariners, two games below 500, yet two games out of first place in that ever-so-weak American League West. You know what's not weak right now? The betting opportunities that you could have with a VSiN Pro subscription. Right now is the perfect time to lock in with VSiN's football special because you can get all of our incredible action at VSiN.com for just $1.75. You'll get full VSiN Pro access through the Super Bowl, including our all-new NFL betting guide to help you attack futures, win totals, and more for the upcoming season. 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I am jazzed up with the Mariners tying this thing up. Now let's see if Luke Raley can put him ahead. So I've got -1. Frankly, the way this game has gone, I'll take a push. So be it if they push. But I would love to get a win and a cover on that one run I laid with Seattle at plus money. Brian Wu looked phenomenal through five innings. The sixth inning, he started off looking great, was really efficient and economical with that pitch count, then gave up a couple of solo shots to Rafi Devers and Willy Adames that weren't the best hit balls, but you know, they went opposite field, they went with the pitch, and they just cleared the fence hardly. Counts the same whether you hit it 500 feet or a foot beyond the fence, though. So 3-0 Giants coming into this bottom of the seventh is no longer a clean sheet for Logan Webb, as he is really struggling to put the eight-hitter, Luke Raley, away here. He's on 97 pitches now. He's thrown over 20 this inning. It was looking like Logan Webb could have potentially thrown a complete game in this one, and this will certainly be his last inning, if not his last batter, depending on what unfolds here with the 2-2 count to Luke Raley. So let's see what does unfold here, and it's another foul ball. Raley making them work. Giants have a lefty up in the pen. It's Sam Hentges, the tall, long lefty who I presume would be coming in for Crawford and the top of that lineup. Don't know offhand who's hitting ninth for the Mariners, if it's a righty or a lefty, but I believe it's Colt Emerson, the young prospect. We're going to get into some Sunday MLB bets as Luke Raley just keeps fouling off pitches. My goodness. Up next, we've got Jake Hassan joining the show, MLB handicapper. So we will be diving into Sunday's slate as well as some futures talk with Jake. And a team that's gunning for its 13th straight win and may, just may, be able to make some noise in the American League East. How about this? Raley hit a routine grounder to second base, and it just got botched by the Giants. Wow, that's a rough break. Get Webb out of the inning. And who was that? Luis Arraez, not known for his glove. I didn't even know he was playing much second base at all anymore. I thought he was kind of exclusively a mix of first base or DH, but I guess with Devers and Eldridge in there, Arraez back to second base, and the 330 hitter could not field a routine grounder. So the rookie Emerson is up. Logan Webb is out of the game. We've got more on the other side with me, Joe Cirillo.
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0: Live Bet Saturday rolls on with me, Joe Cirillo, here with you for the next 45 minutes on VSiN as we finally have some entertainment in this Mariners-Giants game. Seattle looking to potentially take the lead. We've got a challenge on a stolen base. We'll keep you up to date as to whether the seventh inning is over or the Mariners have the go-ahead run in scoring position. But while we wait on that, we've got a great guest on the Progressive Guest Line here, ready to talk more baseball with you folks. MLB analyst Jake Hassan joining us. Make sure you follow him on Twitter at the Jake Hassan. We love a guy who's got the in front of his full name on Twitter. It's at the Joe Cirillo, at the Jake Hassan. Jake, what's up, man? Thanks so much for joining the show.
10: I mean, based on everything that you've said, I can only assume that the coolest, most informed people on Twitter have "the" in front of their name, right?
0: And the best gamblers. Yeah, and the most handsome, based on the picture that they've got up for you, man. I mean, I love this. Let's just keep juicing each other up, and let's win some bets while we do it, Jake. It's great to have you on, my man. Mariners-Giants going on right now. Did you have any read on this pre-flop or anything that stood out to you in this one with two great starters on the bump in Webb and Wu?
10: No, I didn't have anyone in this one. I mean, Joe, I've been, and readers of my Substack, HassanFacts.substack.com, know that I've been dying for the Brian Wu breakout all year long. Yeah. If he could ever figure out how to pitch on the road, this guy would be a Cy Young contender. I mean, heck, he finished in the voting in the top five last year, so I thought it was coming this year. Maybe it'll come at some point, but I stayed away. I'm tired of getting burned by this guy. But I will say, for tomorrow when the Giants and the Mariners play, I like the Giants on the money line. They're sending about plus 150 tomorrow right now, because for whatever reason, Joe, I don't know if you've noticed this, the Mariners have a problem where all of their pitchers either can't pitch at home or can't pitch on the road. Brian Wu can't pitch on the road, and tomorrow starter Logan Gilbert can't pitch at home for some reason. A 4-1-1 ERA. Meanwhile, Seattle, a bottom four offense in baseball against left-handed pitching. Robbie Ray is going for the Giants. I like the Giants tomorrow to win.
0: Yeah, that price stood out to me too, man. And you know, Robbie Ray, everyone talks about him this year. Oh, the underlying metrics, he's overperforming, expect regression. All I see is a guy who puts his team in a position to win every time he gets the ball. And you want to talk about problems with the Mariners pitching. They have great arms in this rotation. They're never good at the same time. Like this year, Logan Gilbert's having a great year. Brian Wu's taking a big step back, right? Like it's Wu and Kirby last year. It's Gilbert and Miller this year. Man, can the Mariners ever reach their full potential? This is a staff that could win a World Series if they could, but there's just no consistency.
10: You bring up a great point that has absolutely blown my mind all year long. Joe, if you go look at the odds right now, the Mariners are still overwhelming favorites to win the AL West. They're as juicy as minus 130. It's July 18th. Like, what are we talking about here? And the Mariners aren't even that good. They're not even leading the AL West right now. I agree with you. This pitching staff is so Jekyll and Hyde, depending on if you're at home, if you're on the road, if you're getting a good version of Bryce Miller, if Bryce Miller is even healthy. Every start that Emerson Hancock makes from here on out is a new career high in innings. How is that going to go for the rest of the year and into the playoffs, should they make it? So this Mariners team, I have no faith in, and the bigger problem for them is the offense. They can't hit. Julio Rodriguez has an OPS starting with a 7. Cal Raleigh's been a ghost of himself when he's been on the field compared to last year. So I have no faith in this Mariners team, and that brings me to, if we're going to be making bets for the division at this point, and like I said, July 18th, but I think the Rangers at plus money is still really good hashtag value, because that's a team that, even though Corey Seager's on the injured list, Josh Young's been fairly consistent. Wyatt Langford's, when he's been healthy, has been good. And you're starting to see Nathan Eovaldi round into form. We know what Jacob deGrom is. And the biggest thing for me with the Rangers is I love Skip Schumacher. I love that guy as a manager, a manager of the year winner, and he's at the helm there. I like this Rangers team a lot. So if we're talking about futures bets right now and we want to fade the Mariners, I like the Rangers to win the AL West.
0: Yeah, I would say taking a team that's already in first place at plus money. There are worse ideas out there than going that route. Talk to me about the American League East when it comes to the futures market. The Yankees are currently odds on to win the division despite trailing Tampa Bay. They're minus 110. The Rays are plus 105. And then you've got the Boston Red Sox, winners of 12 straight, at 14-1 to win the American League East, or 20-1 to be the one seed in the American League, which I presume would come out of the American League East. Any interest on the Red Sox taking a long shot in the futures market?
10: Yeah, I'm going to be honest with you, Joe. I had this brought up to me, the case of the Red Sox, before we got games started underway again on Friday. And the Red Sox were sitting at 25-1 on Thursday to win the division. And I was like, I don't know. I got to see it. They're the hot team, so everybody's going to want to jump in. But they had an opportunity to prove themselves coming right out of the break against the division-leading Rays. And here we are. They've already won the series, and they have a chance for the sweep tomorrow. So at worst, The Red Sox are gaining three games on this Tampa team in the division. And here's my only problem with the Red Sox. Can you promise me that Sonny Gray and Aroldis Chapman are still going to be on this team come the end of the trade deadline? Because we know Wilson Contreras is saying that he's not going to waive his no trade clause. But we've seen the Red Sox act a little bit more frugally in the last couple of years. They're going to owe Sonny Gray $30 million next year should he take up his mutual option. So do they risk him bolting for nothing, or if they decline the mutual option, losing him for nothing? Or do they try to get something back? Same thing for Aroldis Chapman, a mutual option. Do they risk losing him for nothing? So that's my only hesitancy with the Red Sox, because if you could promise me that they're going to go in and they're going to keep these guys come the trade deadline, then I would have a lot of interest. But I just don't have a lot of faith that that's going to happen, as we've seen the Red Sox operate in recent years. On the flip side of that coin, you have the Rays being linked to Tarik Skubal. So, and we know that the Rays tried to get Shohei Ohtani a couple of years ago. It seems like they're going to go all in and push all their chips in the middle. Heck, they're sitting with the guy they just took number two overall in this past draft last weekend. They have a lot of chips to play with. Even if they don't end up with Tarik Skubal, would anyone be mad if Joe Ryan ends up in Devil Ray Blue, if C.J. Abrams is playing shortstop come August 3rd? I don't think anybody would complain about that. So I still have faith in the Rays, but I get what the Red Sox are doing, and they're fun as heck right now.
0: Yeah, look, I took a shot at the Rays 17-1 to win the World Series during the All-Star break. I'm by no means fading Tampa Bay, but the Red Sox, to be sellers when you've just won 12 in a row, you're finally in the mix here. It's a wide open and weak American League once you look past Tampa and the Yankees. I mean, how much of a small market can they operate as in Boston? You don't think there would be an uproar if they sold off now that they're in the playoff picture?
10: Oh, I think there'd absolutely be an uproar. I just don't know that they care. I'm not saying, Joe, that they're going to sell. I'm not saying that I'm expecting them to sell, but I just don't have as much faith that they're going to not sell, that they're going to hang on to these guys, because we've seen the Red Sox kind of act like a small market team in the last couple of years. So we've seen them make these weird trades and try to cut salary. So I'll believe it when I see it, and we could talk about it on August 3rd, which by then, of course, if they keep this up, if they win 27 games in a row, the prices will be way gone. But if people, I would say this, if people have faith that the Red Sox are going to stand pat or buy even, then I think these are great prices. But I still have faith in Tampa Bay. I mean, this is just a team that rolls out of bed and wins 90 games.
0: Yeah, I mean, Kevin Cash, they've got the winning formula there for the regular season. Let's see if they can finally get over the hump, over the hurdle in the postseason. Jake, who poses the biggest threat to the Dodgers in all of baseball? Doesn't just have to be National League. Who do you think, if anyone, could stand in the way of L.A. in a three-peat this fall? Who does it?
10: Yeah, if we're talking about teams, if we're playing the projection game, like let's say the Rays go get a C.J. Abrams, a Joe Ryan, a Tarik Skubal, it's them. But as of right now, because I know they're going to do something crazy, and you know Dave Dombrowski sitting there itching his face,
0: yep.
10: I think it's the Phillies. You know, Dave Dombrowski is dying to get Skubal, dying to get a Rafael Devers even, trying to get a star player, because he can feel the walls closing in and the window shutting on this Philadelphia team. They can't afford to waste another year of the Christopher Sanchez, Zach Wheeler 1-2 punch. Kyle Schwarber and Bryce Harper are playing like all-stars, maybe even MVPs. Not going to win, but they'll be in the voting, of course. But I think the Phillies are the biggest threat here. They have the desperation. They have the front office that's willing to take a swing. And they still have the stars who are playing like stars.
0: Jake, I'm right there with you. I said last week, if you wanted to play exactas, I gave out, you know, I took Tampa 17-1. I said, if you were going to go the exacta route, it's Rays over Dodgers or Rays over Phillies. Cause I think Philly in the National League, to your point, poses the biggest threat because they have to go all in. Plus, we're not going to have baseball next year, man. I mean, if they don't go all in right now, these guys could be 2 years older. That window is shutting. Do you think this is the do or die for Philly, that this is it?
10: Yeah, I mean, look at Joe, you look at the games, you watch the Philadelphia games, Kyle Schwarber, Bryce Harper, Zach Wheeler, they got gray in their beards. They're graying on the sideburns. Like this, they can feel, like I said, the walls are closing in. I think that Philly knows, and like you said, with the threat of the lockout next year, I'm still the idiot that is sitting there with his fingers crossed saying, hopefully we get baseball. But as of right now, they know that this window is not going to be open much longer.
0: Make sure you follow him on Twitter at the Jake Hassan. Jake, great stuff, my man. Really appreciate the time. Look forward to chopping it up again with you soon.
10: Yeah, absolutely. Thanks for having me, Joe. Anytime.
0: Still tied up at 3 in Seattle. We've got another review going on. 2 out, 1 on, top of the 8th. We'll let you know what happened on the other side. Plus, Father Knows Bets with George Serrallo coming up.
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15: 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That combination is usually underpriced this time of year, so I'm striking where I find that value. 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
0: Live Bet Saturday rolls on here on VSiN with me, Joe Serrallo. And per usual, the only thing better than one Serrallo is two of them. So let's hit the progressive guest line and welcome in my father for Father Knows Bets, George Serrallo, joining the show. Pops, talk to me about this Mets team. We're out of the All-Star break. They're like the third worst team in baseball. We got our wish. Mendoza's gone, but sadly, David Stearns is still alive and well and in New York State. What are your thoughts on the state of the Mets?
10: Well, we have to talk fast because I had a couple of chalupas tonight and I got a guest over and her wager is I can't make it through the show. Okay? So let's go right to it.
0: Enjoy the lettuce. Enjoy the lettuce. Hey, look, in all fairness, Taco Bell was giving people diarrhea before this parasite. All right, man? I don't know why we're all blaming the parasite on Taco Bell diarrhea.
10: Okay, look, let's get... The only thing funnier right now is the state of the Mets. So my first question is, what kind of photos of Steve Cohen does Mr. Stearns have? The fact he still has a job. Let's retrace some footsteps. Buck Showalter wins 108 games. The next year, the Mets are decimated with injuries. Stearns is brought on. He gets rid of Buck a year after he won 108 games. Okay, you know why? Because David Stearns told Cohen, I can get you Craig Counsell. Counsell says, I'm not going to go work for a crazy billionaire who fires a guy who won 108 games last year. He'll get rid of me the same way. Stearns gets Mendoza. Mendoza should have been off this team well over a year ago. He was a bench coach with no experience, a guy who keeps patting his players on the back instead of making them take more infield. It's been a crap show from the start. And getting rid of Pete Alonso, Brandon Nimmo, by the way, Brandon Nimmo, the cleanup hitter for the first place Texas Rangers. Okay? And McNeil and Diaz, they didn't have a clue. The whole team is playing out of position and absolutely clueless, and now they're talking about getting rid of Lindor. So the two guys who brought them to the Dodgers, okay, for the NL Championship a couple years ago, Pete Alonso and Francisco Lindor, both could be gone in another week or two.
0: Yeah, it's bizarre. Look, I mean, I don't think they'll trade Lindor because the asking price appears to be like the moon and then some. But just the fact that he didn't come out, his name didn't come out on that list of five untouchables is really disgusting. And it just shows you the state of the Mets. So they take the Phillies tomorrow, rubber match there in Philly. What's your best bet?
10: Okay, so McLean's been pitching well, all right? And the Phillies starter, Rangel, loses. The team loses every time he's on the bump. But I'm not confident that the Mets can back up McLean. He lost with a couple unearned runs last time. Bullpen gave up some more. So on that one, we're taking the Mets and Phillies over 8.5.
0: I like it. Let's stay in the Northeast. Red Sox, Rays, Sonny Gray, Shane McClanahan. Great pitching matchup. Sonny Gray might come out pissed off. He was a snub from the All-Star game, which baseball All-Star game is following suit with basketball and football. It's becoming a joke. It doesn't have what it had 20 years ago. But Sonny Gray still deserved the designation and the, I would assume, salary bump or bonus incentive that would come with being named an All-Star. So he might be a little pissed off. Gray, McClanahan, Red Sox, Rays, what do you like?
10: Sonny Gray has been untouchable. He's 11-1. Look at that ERA. Okay, Sonny Gray is killing it. Absolutely killing it. McClanahan's a good pitcher, no doubt. He's had a couple of good starts, last two. But the Red Sox right now are indestructible. I'm not betting against the Red Sox or Sonny Gray. I'm taking Gray and I'm laying the wood.
0: Yeah, I'm right there with you. I'm going Red Sox to make it 13 in a row. You know, a few weeks ago on Live Bet Sunday on this channel was Red Sox-Yankees, four-game series. And everyone's telling me, oh, the Yankees got to get one. You can't get a sweep. Red Sox swept them. Now, Red Sox-Rays, four-game series. I'm right there with you. I'm going the Red Sox to sweep them. Let's go White Sox, Blue Jays. Trey Savage going for the Jays. I'm kind of leaning in that direction. You're not. Why?
10: Because Sean Burke has been hot. One run in four of his last five starts. Two runs in the other start he's given up. He's been great. He's been great. His last five outings, he's untouchable. And the White Sox are playing good ball. They got their Japanese first baseman back. They're in business. The White Sox look to me to be a shoo-in to make the playoffs this year. Whoever thought we'd be in a world at the start of the season where the White Sox and Marlins at this point are already in position for the playoffs and the Nationals are only two games out. As a matter of fact, tonight I have a little parlay with the Tigers and Nationals going. You know, it was plus 181.
0: I actually really liked it a lot.
10: Yeah, my goodness.
0: That's a better price than I would have imagined on that. You know, it is funny, too. It's like you talk about the White Sox, Marlins, and Nationals, and Pirates vying for playoff spots. The Red Sox and Tigers, like our Mets, were double-digit games below 500 in late May, early June even. And even those two teams are now in the race. The Tigers, because their division stinks. The Red Sox, because they can't lose. And yet the Mets are, you know, sitting down there with the Rockies, Royals, and Angels. It really is a joke, even in a year when being 12 games below 500 on June 1st didn't necessarily count you out. I would say on July 18th, it counts you out. Dodgers-Yankees. Could be a World Series preview, not because the Yankees are good, but because the AL stinks. Yamamoto and Schlittler, if that is still the pitching matchup, because they could change it with the doubleheader, what do you like if those two still go opposite each other?
10: Well, before I give you that, just briefly, I stuck with the Mets when M. Donald Grant traded Tom Seaver, okay? This was an incredible crushing blow. I feel with what Stearns did in regards to Alonso, Nimmo, Diaz, I thought it was absurd. I don't think there was a plan. I think a last-minute signing of Bichette just furthered the, you know, you signed Bichette to play him out of position. It really irks me when I think of the second highest payroll in baseball performing at 17 games below 500. It really does.
0: Yeah.
10: But let's get back to making money, okay? Because that's what these folks want to do. Yamamoto, if he plays against Schittler, the line should be minus 115, 120. Yamamoto is the play with the Dodgers.
0: Yeah. I'm right there with you. I mean, Schlittler's had a great year. He's come back down to earth a bit lately, though. And Yamamoto's getting hot. The Dodgers play arguably better on the road than they do at home. I am right there with you. Before we wrap it up,
10: Yamamoto,
0: you are not a soccer guy.
10: Yamamoto is better on the road. Schlittler is worse at home.
0: Yeah, well, I mean, it is a hitter's ballpark. Before we wrap it up, you're not a soccer guy, but you've been betting the World Cup a bit. I'm up a few units on the World Cup. Nothing crazy, like literally about three or four units. But it's been fun to dabble in and to get involved with. Argentina, Spain. Who are you on to win the World Cup?
10: Okay. So listen, I hit both the semifinals. All right. So I've been watching the interviews. I've been looking at the people and they go, God and Messi. And the reporter said, what do you mean? First you love Messi or first you love God and then Messi? And the guy goes, no, Messi over God. And I watched the three guys on Fox tonight talking about it. And it was Messi, Messi, Messi, and then they all picked Spain. Now, I don't know much about soccer, and I have kind of been on Spain throughout the Cup, but I'm not going against the officiating and Infantino's influence, and I just think they want Messi to go out with a cup. And I just think you have to go. Argentina, I'm not getting crazy calling the game. It could be a shootout. It could be whatever. I've got Argentina in the cup. I just put it in for plus 130. Argentina wins.
0: All right. There. You know, look, I will say, of all the reasoning I've heard behind backing Argentina, corruption in the officials might actually be the best, because there's just no way that these, when you look at the players on the pitch, there's no way Argentina matches up with Spain outside of Messi and the attack up front. The rest of the team, Spain is far better. But yeah, you got the officials on your side. I think that's actually a fair argument. Pops, great stuff. Thanks for hopping on the show.
10: I agree. Okay, thanks, son. I enjoyed it. Hopefully, we'll get football in soon.
0: Yeah, NFL futures. I will say we probably would have been doing them already, but with the World Cup going on, it's kind of delayed the NFL futures talk. I'm not mad about it. It's been a hell of a tournament, hell of a World Cup, and I believe that it will culminate tomorrow with a Spain victory, and I certainly hope so for that plus 820 ticket I'm sitting on. It's Live Bet Saturday. I'm Joe Cirola.
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0: Live Bet Saturday continues with me, Joe Cirillo, getting you ready for your Sunday morning in sports, as we are down to just four remaining games on the Saturday slate. Pittsburgh still holding that 3-0 lead over Cleveland in the eighth. We are knotted up. It's a new ball game in Seattle, 3-3. Giants, Mariners, top of the ninth. How about the A's? Washington put up 24 runs last night in Sacramento. Now it's Oakland with an early five spot, and they're still up. Bottom of the second, one out, 5-0 A's as they work towards single-handedly trying to get over that game total of 11.5. And in Anaheim, with a low total of 8, the Tigers are up 6-0 after two innings of work. Spencer Torkelson with a 3-run homer, responsible for half of that. Tarik Skubal, 2 innings, 2 strikeouts, only 18 pitches. It looks like the Tigers are going to win, and we've got a money line in a parlay. Skubal to get 8 strikeouts would be the final leg of that. Now, 2 and 2 innings isn't the best, but really low pitch count, 18 pitches. So, yeah, 2 strikeouts on 18 pitches, I'll take when you look at that. Give me like a 7-inning, 10-strikeout performance from Skubal tonight to get this same-game parlay home. So 4 baseball games underway, and the 2 late ones lopsided early. Oakland or Sacramento now, 5-0, and the bases are loaded with one out still in the bottom of the second against Zach Littell and the Nationals. So I mentioned Littell. He's a home run machine in terms of giving him up. He has already allowed one. It was to Jacob Wilson to start the game. And is it Wilson up now? No. All right. Wow. The A's are, they're batting around like crazy. They're 5-hitter. Kuroda Grauer is up for the second time already in the bottom of the second. This is just a demolition of the Nationals by the Athletics. World Cup final is just about 16 hours away. Spain, Argentina. I cannot wait for this championship tilt between these two nations. Folks, just a reminder, the sports calendar never stops, and our friends over at the Sharp Plays cover it all. And they've been winning for years. All of it's documented at sharpplays.com, the kind of transparency that is rare in this industry. And when the Sharp Plays move, the books take notice. So make sure you take notice too. Start winning with them at sharpplays.com. Spain, Argentina, World Cup. We've at this point 4 hours in, said it ad nauseum. I am on Spain. Got the futures ticket plus 820 in pocket. If I had no action coming into this one, I would be putting my money on Spain, laying the 50 or so cents with España to win it all and to hoist the World Cup for the second time in, what, the last 5 tournaments in the last 16 years, right? 2010 over the Netherlands. They got there first. I am all in on Spain ending Argentina's bid for a back-to-back, for a repeat in what is likely Messi's final World Cup game. I don't think he gets the storybook ending. I think it will end with a little bit of heartbreak because, to me, Spain is just far and away the superior team. A's have made it 6-0. So it's 6-0 A's, 6-0 Tigers, 3-0 Pirates, bottom of the eighth, but Cleveland threatening, 2 on, 1 out, and 3-3 in this Giants-Mariners game. Munoz, the closer for Seattle, on to pitch here in the top of the ninth. He's got an 0-2 count in his favor with 2 outs here and the bases empty, and that's 101 right down Broadway for strike 3. If the Mariners walk it off with 1, we push. We got run line minus a flat 1, not 1.5. So if they win it by 1 here in walk-off fashion, we push. If we get a walk-off home run, only way we can win this bet, will be keeping an eye out there to see if Seattle can get us home in that fashion. Sunday baseball. Let's talk about it as I drop my phone that's got the MLB schedule for Sunday on it. Mets-Phillies. My father just came on the show a few minutes ago, gave out over 8.5. McClain on the bump, he mentioned, gave up some unearned runs last time out. Doesn't have faith in the Mets bullpen. Who's this guy pitching for Philly with the 4 ERA? Rangel going for Philly. Alan Rangel, 28 years old, 10 big league appearances under his belt, 2 starts. Probably going to be a bit of a bullpen game for Philly. He has gone, he's worked his way up to 5 innings this year. All 5 of his appearances between 3 and 5 innings, 2 starts, 3 out of the pen. I mean, you look at his results, they've lost every game, right? 11-5, 6-1, 6-2, 4-1, 7-2. He might be onto something with the over. I'm going to back the Mets in this spot. I'm going to look over at Profit X and see what you can get him at, because I'm seeing minus 130 at DraftKings. And over on Profit X, it is looking like the Mets are minus 115. You know, look, this team stinks. We spend a lot of time, especially that segment with my father on, ragging on the Mets, talking about how bad they are. David Stearns is the worst thing to happen to Mets baseball since... it's been a long time, but Nolan McLean on the bump. It's still a lineup that has Soto and Lindor in it, and even though Philly can mash, I don't like the pitching situation for Philly. How about no Sanchez or Wheeler this weekend coming out of the All-Star break? I found that to be surprising, especially with Zach Wheeler having his Mets in town and a little revenge spot there for Wheeler, but the Phillies. Waiting for the Dodgers. They're going to have L.A. in town Monday, Tuesday, Wednesday. No off day Monday. Not needed with the All-Star break. And so Wheeler and Sanchez will pitch, both of them, in that Dodgers series as the Phillies get ready for what I think would be a hell of an NLCS preview if the seeding and positioning falls that way. So I like the Mets minus 115 on the money line Sunday. I also am in lockstep with my father, and this one's minus 115 as well. I like the Red Sox over the Rays. Sonny Gray on the bump. Now, look, Shane McClanahan's been great, but the Red Sox are the hottest team in baseball right now. I know I gave out the Rays at the All-Star break at 17-1 to win the World Series. You know, just because they get swept out of the All-Star break doesn't mean they can't, but the way things are falling right now, I really like Sonny Gray and the Red Sox. I think Sonny Gray is going to be pitching chippy. Got snubbed from the All-Star game, 11-1. He's got an ERA a run and a half lower than Michael Wacha, who some way somehow made the team. And no, Wacha wasn't made. He didn't make the team as the lone rep from the Royals. They had Bobby Witt. So the Royals, second worst team in the AL, they get two freaking All-Stars. One of them is a pitcher who's like 5-7 with a 3-9, and Sonny Gray, who's 11-1 with a 2-5, gets left off. So that made no sense. The Red Sox are the hottest team on the planet right now. I'm going Sonny Gray and the Red Sox money line against Tampa Bay. Minus 115 there. Dodgers Yankees. I want to find a way to get some action. I'm waiting because I don't think we know the pitching matchups just yet for these two games. Who's going to go early? Who's going to go late? Of course, those two teams do have Sunday night baseball. If they keep it to today's starters, if game one is Sheehan and Weathers, I lean over. But doubleheaders, too much has to happen. I still got to see what lineups look like. You know, doubleheaders, there's a lot of moving parts, a lot of pieces that go into betting doubleheaders in Major League Baseball. So got to see what that ultimately looks like there before we get down on any official action, because I had already posted that before the show, before the game was postponed, I took Dodgers-Yankees over 9 at plus money today, thinking it was Sheehan Weathers. I will say, if it's still Yamamoto-Schlittler Sunday Night Baseball, I'm going to lay the 10, 15, 20 cents with the Dodgers behind Yamamoto. So got to see what lineups look like before anything official is done, but likely looking for an over in the Dodgers-Yankees Sheehan Weathers game, if that's what it is, and then backing Yamamoto in the other one. Casey Mize going for Detroit. That's a spot worth looking at. Tigers, Angels. I'll be back on air for that one. That'll be hour two of Live Bet Sunday with Femi Abebefe and myself. Mize has looked nothing short of superb coming off the injured list. Foster Griffin, 10-2 with a 2.7 ERA going for the Nationals. You can get about a 30-cent price or so with Washington. He's opposite Lopez with an ERA near 7 for the A's. So a lot of good baseball on Sunday. It is going to come second fiddle to the World Cup final between Spain and Argentina, but maybe because of that, you'll be presented with some good opportunities, some good prices, good ways to get in on the action. So official plays for the early slate, Mets minus 115, Red Sox minus 115, and we are riding Vamos España, Spain, to win it all against Argentina. I've got my future in pocket, but I would lay the 50, 60 cents if I didn't. Coming up next, don't forget, start your Sunday bright and early, 9 a.m. Eastern, the VSiN Weekend Morning Line with John Jastrzemski and Will Hill. Then it's Ready, Set, Bet at noon Eastern. And after, Femi Abebefe and myself, Live Bet Sunday, 3 p.m. Eastern, noon Pacific. I will see you then in 16 short hours. I'm Joe Cirillo for John Lund, our terrific producer, and the rest of our incredible team working hard behind the scenes over in our studio at the Circus Sportsbook. That's it for Live Bet Saturday, and I'll see you in a few hours here on VSiN, the Sports Betting Network.
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4: That's what we all want.
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12: 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Looking forward to today's episode. Had some great conversations with the Bear, Chris Felica of Fox Sports. He gave out some best bets, and he and I went back and forth a little bit about the showdown in South Bend, November 7th, Notre Dame and Miami. And then later on in this episode, you'll hear from Fred Siegel. You might not know the name, but you know the Twitter feed, at Old Takes Exposed. We had a really fun conversation on the podcast. Obviously not too much gambling related, but going down memory lane and some of the worst takes that we've ever seen in college football. So we'll have some clips of that a little bit later on in the podcast. But up first, as mentioned, our good friend, betting analyst from Fox Sports, the Bear, Chris Felica, and he and I duking it out on the Irish. And Miami, November 7th, is going to be quite a game in South Bend.

0: And as promised, friend of VSIN, friend of mine, friend of yours, the Bear, Chris Felica, joins us. He has been removed. He has served his suspension that I imposed after all of his nonsense during the college football season, trying to get my Irish to miss the playoff.
1: No, no. That's not true.
0: And I have been Go read the message boards, the Bear. Go read the message. They hate you. You're public enemy number one.
1: Well, that's good. And now, if they want to read the message boards, that's fine. If they want to read my Twitter feed, which basically says what Notre Dame, I said Notre Dame should be in, and the issue that Notre Dame has is with Alabama and Oklahoma. It should be, it's not a Miami or Notre Dame. It's a Miami and Notre Dame, and it's a question of, we've been there, done that. It's fine. My in-laws still love being the Notre Dame family that I'm married into. I'm good there, but you wore your Notre Dame shirt. I saw it in pre-prod there, and we were warming up, and I decided to take out my Miami hat.
0: No, it's I think the people who know, this is all, tongue in cheek, because I thought Miami absolutely deserved to be over Notre Dame. I had a problem with the process. They should not have been eight spots back. Ridiculous.
1: Correct.
0: It was all timing and whatnot. And look, when you have less than 100 yards going into the fourth quarter of an SEC championship, I think you should be penalized. Maybe I'm crazy. I don't know. But
1: maybe you look at how terrible they've been over the last month of the year and stealing a couple of wins they had no business winning. And Oklahoma was, what, a 7% post-game win expectancy against Alabama in that game, and the miracle win kind of against LSU as well. Yeah, we can go back and relive and rejudicate the 2025 season for sure. And
0: yeah, our good friend John Murray over at the Westgate Superbook still upset that Notre Dame got left out. But I guess both of them should have been in, but we move on. Right. And now we look ahead to 2026, where these two teams will play November 7th. And, you know, Bear, I love picking your brain from a historical standpoint, and I forget who I asked about, you know, I actually asked Brad Powers about, you know, how anticipated this game could be if both are undefeated heading into this game, and they'll both be favored in every single game going into this one, not to say they'll win them all, but, you know, I think, obviously, you think back to 88 with Brent on the call, you know, the infamous game there, 93, game of the century, Notre Dame, Florida State, 05, Bush push. I mean, this has the makings with the, you know, last year's playoff situation, with this renewed rivalry a little bit, under the lights in South Bend. November 7th has the potential, Bear. I don't know if it will top the pregame push of Ole Miss hosting LSU week three, but I think it has the potential of being a top three or four game of the college football season this year.
1: Clearly, absolutely, top three or four game of the year. You've got so many of those FC, Oregon, obviously Ohio State,
0: Indiana,
1: those couple of Big Ten teams that play each other certainly have a potential to be great. But yeah, but I think Miami Notre Dame, just because of what you mentioned last year and the first game of the year, and it ultimately was the biggest game of the year last year in the eyes of the committee, and the tie and the unofficial tiebreak. But yeah, even if I'm trying to think, like living through 88 and 89 and then 90 with those three great games between Miami and Notre Dame, I don't know if it will reach that level of, I don't know, angst, acrimony, whatever, because you had Lou and you had Jimmy and then you had Dennis, obviously, for 90, but you had coaches in a period where you had two schools at the top of their games. And now, look, Mario tries to, I don't want to say distance himself from the history in the past. He fully embraces it, but he's all about moving forward. And you got Marcus for who is like, you got two coaches who I don't think they really bring out like hate.
0: You don't think Marcus Freeman's going to go into the locker room, Bear, and say, "Leave Mario for me."
1: I don't think that's gonna happen. So I
0: would be a good battle royale, though. Marcus Freeman versus Mario Cristobal.
1: That would be, you see, I can't remember who it was. Someone did the if college football coaches had a either a steel cage match or a UFC fight, like who would it be? And I think at the time Coach O was still kind of feeling his oats, so I think Coach O was a lot of people's choices, but Mario would be a very, very I don't think Marcus would take a backseat to anybody. But anyway, to get back to your question and initial comment in a roundabout type way, now that people are really bored of hearing me talk, it's going to be massively anticipated, and I think that the winner of this game is going to be the undefeated number one ranked team in the country going into the college football playoff. Whether that's Miami who goes in there and wins, or whether it's Notre Dame getting revenge from everything that happened last year and going in. Like, and I think obviously, and probably in the case of Notre Dame, I do think if Notre Dame were to win that game and be undefeated number one, like I think they probably would be, it probably gives C.J. Carr the Heisman Trophy as well. Because I think there are more options on the Miami side, whether it could be Malachi Toney, whether it could be Mark Fletcher, whether it could be Mensa. But I think clearly if Notre Dame is 12-0, number one in the country, the quarterback of Notre Dame is going to win the Heisman Trophy. And I bet him back in January, as soon as they posted these odds, I got CJ plus 850 to win the Heisman. And now obviously he's 7-1. So I think that is the way I am looking at it. Both teams are going to be in the college football playoff regardless. That was another bet that I had made back around draft time, and we just ran through the numbers before. You can still get plus 108 on Notre Dame, Miami, and Oregon to make the college football playoff. You look at, like I said, Notre Dame's schedule. They've got the game at BYU, but they're better than BYU. Even though it was at BYU, you should win. The Miami game, obviously you win that, you're in. Even if you lose it, you're in, because you have that top 12 deal now. You look at Miami, yes, they got a game at Clemson, which could be a little tricky, depending on if they rise up for one game, but Miami's better than Clemson. The rest of the schedule, very manageable, and Oregon, it appears like this is, we've heard it before with Oregon, kind of like this is the year. And every year it seems like they lose that game where the black chips are on the table. Last year, getting embarrassed in the college football playoff. I know they were shorthanded and beat up in that game, but it appears that Oregon right now under Dan Lanning is set up as good as they have been in a number of years to make that national title run.
0: Well, let's stick with Miami because, historically, as you know, Bear, this has been a program that has lost games they shouldn't lose. And that could be said about a lot of teams. I mean, it could be said about Notre Dame, right? Northern Illinois, Stanford when they were massive favorites, Marshall, all of those types of games. So Miami gets that monkey off their back, if you will, making the run that they did last year, proving a lot of people wrong. You look at the schedule, and as you alluded to, there's no SMU. There's no Louisville, the two teams that beat them a year ago. They do have that weird road trip to Clemson. Who knows what Clemson's going to be this year? But you look at the schedule, obviously the Notre Dame game, they're an underdog. That's why their win total's 10.5 right now. But has Miami, famous last words, gotten over that we're going to lose a game we shouldn't lose type of mantra? Or is there a game that worries you as a Miami fan and a Miami alum in this schedule outside of
1: there are two games that worry me and the legion of friends that I have in our rather large Miami football group chat. The first game is that Friday night game at Wake Forest in September. That is could be a tricky type game. Now, look, Miami is way better than Wake Forest, but we've seen Wake play some people play up to the level of our competition many times. So that is a game. And then the other potential tricky spot would be the week prior going to South Bend at Chapel Hill against North Carolina. And again, who knows what UNC has on their roster this year? Who knows how improved they're going to be? But you got Bill Belichick and that staff in a big type game. No one's won more big games, certainly at the NFL level, than Bill Belichick. So would it be surprised if they kind of draw something up and Miami's maybe caught a little bit looking ahead, potentially? So those would be the two games that I would worry about. Look, as we saw last year with SMU, the number of injuries that they had, the Louisville game where you had the number of turnovers that you had, anything can happen. It's college football. There are no certainties, but this on paper appears to be the best chance the next best current best chance that Miami has of running the table in the regular season if they can get past that game in South Bend.
0: Always great to chop it up with my buddy, the Bear, Chris Felica. More to come from the Bear. Some best bets on Big Ten teams, some win totals that we'll talk about. But first up, looking at Notre Dame and Miami, can we make some money on them making the college football playoff? Those numbers are pretty pricey. How does the Bear attack it? We'll get into that on the other side of the VSiN College Football Betting Podcast.
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0: You know, Bear, I've been consuming your content for a long time, back to the Bear and Stanford Steve days on the ESPN side, and now Bear Bets podcast. With the expanded playoff, have you felt like there are more opportunities to put together parlays like that to try to maneuver? Because Notre Dame is minus 800, minus 750 at different books, but you could pair them with some other teams like you did with Miami and Oregon, and you could end up with a plus money parlay here.
1: I think there is, and I think the same holds true on the no side. Like, if you look at some of these SEC teams that we all think potentially are going to be good, but some they're playing each other, they're going to lose. You could have a three-loss Texas, maybe not make the playoff, just like last year. You could have a three-loss Alabama, not make the playoff. You could have a three-loss LSU, not make the playoff. You could have a three-loss Ole Miss, not make the playoff. Like, there are and again, we're going down a road where people don't want to hear, like, 9-3 in the SEC is what a lot of teams are going to wind up, and that's a good football team, a really good football team that would probably be 10-2 in the ACC or 10-11-1 in the Big 12. Like, that's where we are right now. But you could look at the no for a lot of these teams and kind of throw a nice no price in there as well to boost some parlays. But I do think, yeah, you look at now these 12, only 12 can make it. So there obviously are going to be some teams that feel deserving that are going to be on the outside looking in.
0: So, Bear, I actually posed this question on Twitter on Tuesday night when me and Humans were doing primetime, and there are 8 teams right now with plus odds to miss the playoff, and that would be Notre Dame, 5-1, Ohio State, plus 260, Indiana, plus 255, Oregon, plus 235, Miami, plus 190, Georgia, plus 184, and then Texas and Texas Tech are both plus 154. These are DraftKings odds. Any of those jump out to you as maybe worth a long look at possibly missing out on the playoff?
1: I would have to be Texas, and I know this is kind of what's... Yeah, that's what Sark has been harping on. You look at Texas's schedule. I mean, you have the Ohio State game at home, but you got to go to Tennessee. You've got the Oklahoma game, and we'll see if Oklahoma is better offensively than they were last year. And John Mateer obviously was not healthy when he played that game last year. You have Florida, who should be, you would think, improved with John Summerall coming in now. You got Ole Miss, though that game is in Austin. At Missouri, who the hell knows, at LSU with Lane Kiffin, and at A&M. That is a really, really hard schedule. And like we were just talking about, you look at a plus price on the no for Texas to make the playoff. Like that is something that, I think could be very, very appealing for some people. Like what could you possibly make a case for Texas Tech? Like, they're going to win that league, right? I think that's the thing with Texas Tech. Like, even if you think maybe they slip up and they lose a game like they did last year at Arizona State, you look at their road schedule, at Oklahoma State, Baylor late in the year, Cincinnati's not going to be very good, Colorado's not going to be very good. Like, they're going to be in the Big 12 championship game, so I think they'll be in it.
0: Well, that's my case, and look, Bear, right now, I don't have a ton of futures. My only future right now outside of win totals is Texas Tech to win the Big 12. Look at the schedule. I mean, it's a joke. I mean, outside of the non-con, they don't play Utah, they don't play BYU, they don't play Kansas State. The next 4 best teams based off of the odds all go to Lubbock, and you know how crazy that environment is, and they're just more talented. Yeah, Brendan Sorsby's out there. I don't think they can win the national title with Will Hammond, but I think they can win the Big 12 without Will Hammond. So I do think if they're 11-1 and lose to BYU in the Big 12 championship, I think, they could miss it. But would you rather lock up your money now at plus 154 or take BYU on the money line in the Big 12 championship, right?
1: So you talk about some other futures. When rumors of this Sorsby thing came out, and like before he was – suspended, like I did grab Kansas State at 22-1 to win the league. As you look at their schedule,
0: I played 7.5 over on Kansas State's schedule.
1: You get Houston at home. You get Oklahoma State at home. Iowa State's going to be down. Arizona State will probably. I mean, he's done a really good job recruiting and replacing people in the portal. But you lose a lot of guys. There's a lot of roster overturn there. Like, I am not necessarily like an Avery Johnson is this Heisman candidate type quarterback, but I figured it's an opportunity for them, like you said, with locking up money and playing certain sides of games. Like if you're holding a Kansas State ticket 22-1 and they're in the title game, you're in a really good position to be able to secure something.
0: Yeah, there's no doubt. All right, let's get to some win totals that you've placed. We'll start in the Big Ten, and right now I'll tell producer Wyatt to throw on the earmuffs because we're going to talk some Kyle Whittingham and Michigan here. Win total sitting at 8.5. They've got a massive game early on in the season against Oklahoma, where they are, I believe, a slight favorite at home. But you look at their schedule this year, Bear, and Kyle Whittingham comes in. You've got Iowa. You've got Penn State at home. You've got Indiana at home. You go to Rutgers, Oregon on the road, Ohio State, of course, to wrap up the regular season. 8.5 is pretty lofty. Now you got to pay some juice on the under, and it's moved a bit, but you like under 8.5 here for the Wolverines.
1: Yeah, I bet this back at -145. The last time I saw it, I was on -175. Is that right?
0: Yeah, it's in that ballpark. Yeah.
1: Yeah, I wonder if I know a lot of these sites will actually throw up some alts. Like you can maybe even play a little under 7.5 at some plus money. Like it's never a grace period type at Michigan, but I think after what their athletic department is going through right now and gone through, I think 7.5 is on the table, and I think obviously bringing in Kyle Whittingham is about as good of a hire as you could possibly have hoped for after what happened with Shromer. But you look at Michigan last year, and they faced four teams that finished the year ranked. They lost by 11, 18, 18, and 14. Like, they were non-competitive in all four of those games. And I'm not sure the talent level is built up that much. I'm not sure if Bryce Underwood is the guy really to step in and run that offense. Maybe you get a quarterback controversy at some point during the year. So I see it. Look, yeah, they're not going to win at Oregon, and they're not going to win at Ohio State. So, okay. So then you got Indiana at home, Oklahoma, Iowa, Penn State. You got a trip to Minnesota as well. Like that, you got to basically lose one game amongst those five to beat me. I'm going under 8.5 every time, even at the jacked price that you have right now.
0: Yeah, it's -168 at FanDuel. I'll just say this to anyone coming out to Vegas to sign up for contests in the next month or so. Our friends at Stations Casino have -160 under 8.5 there. So always look around. You never know. We're always shopping for the best price that is out there for these season win totals.
1: Stations, a book that you get a lot of public, a lot of guys looking to bet favorites. So if you're looking to bet a dog type side or an under, that's the place to go.
0: That's where our buddy Chuck Esposito joins me every Saturday during the college football season, and I play a game of what side's the public on, and you get some overwhelming numbers on those popular favorites. There's no doubt.
1: Stations Chuck Esposito on the Tim Murray College Football Broadcast, sponsored by Dog with Fleas.
0: Well, I'll say this, Bear, when it's very rare, but when there is a popular dog at our friends at Stations, I know it is the wrong side. I am like, whoa, that is the that's usually when I text Bear, and I'm like, exactly. Oh my god, are you seeing this? All right, let's stay in the state of Michigan. Let's go to Michigan State. I know there's a lot of excitement, gamblers, hey, it's Pat's Cats, these feisty dogs, all of that. You know, you look inside the numbers, Bear, and you love to look inside the numbers. You removed that COVID season. Yep. Those last couple of seasons at Northwestern were bad, like really bad. And I know they had the Big Ten championship appearance in COVID. So their win total sitting at 4.5. I mean, is there talent there? They didn't go to the portal to get a new quarterback. They have a non-conference game at Notre Dame, which is not going to be an enjoyable experience at night, by the way. So good luck. So 4.5, can Michigan State get to 5 wins this year?
1: I don't think so. When you alluded to the end of the run at Northwestern, you take out the COVID year and the other 3 years, 7-29, 3-24 in the Big Ten. Look, he got screwed at Northwestern the way everything went down. But I just, again, the COVID season wasn't real. I know it happened, but it didn't happen. They're gonna have to be 4-3 after 7 games to have a chance. You mentioned the Notre Dame game. There's no Ohio State or Indiana, but you still got that. I can't see it. I think the concern too, and you saw a little bit of it early on with Matt Rhule, when he came back, how it's a different sport now from 2021, 2022, the last time we saw Pat Fitzgerald coaching. I think that was a reason why some of the bigger job openings that he was rumored to, they were a little concerned. Is he and the coaching staff that he's going to bring in, he wants to bring back a lot of the same guys. Like, is that going to play now in college football to 2026?
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0: As we continue to count down the days, we are 6 weeks away from week zero of college football. It'll be here before we know it. So we are in the thick of win totals, looking at the futures market. And once again, Chris the Bear Felica, you can hear my full conversation and all the bets that he gave out on the podcast, wherever you get your podcasts, iTunes, Spotify, and of course, our YouTube channel, youtube.com/collegefootballbettingpodcast. So we heard some Big Ten takes, but what about the ACC? Circling back to that, one of the arch rivals of the Bears alma mater, Miami, Florida State, has certainly come on some hard times. And boy, the schedule this year, not too easy for the Florida State Seminoles. A win total of 6.5. Can the Noles get to 7 or more wins in 2026? You know, I was thumbing through our buddy Brett Ciancia's preview magazine, the Pick 6 Previews, which we always give a shout out, did the read in the open there. And, you know, Florida State was a team that, I'll be honest, it wasn't early on my to-do list to look at their situation. And then you look at, all right, so they're going to start Ashton Daniels. Okay, this doesn't seem like a great starting point to go with that. Like last year, you could talk yourself into Castellanos and what he was able to do at Boston College. And obviously, boom, right out of the gates, they win as home dogs against Alabama, and then things fall apart. But you look at the schedule, and very rarely, Bear, do you say, ooh, they got a gauntlet in the ACC. But Florida State does. They don't play outside of Boston College, which they play on the road in November. They don't really play any of the bad teams. And throw in the fact that they have two non-conference games against Alabama on the road, their rival in Florida. They play based off of the odds, Bear. They play pretty much every good team in this conference. They play Miami on the road, Louisville on the road. They get SMU, which should be a good atmosphere, Labor Day Monday. Yep. They're short dog there. They got to get to 7 wins in under Mike Norvell with this schedule, where you're looking at an NC State team that I think could be pretty good this year. You play Pitt on the road on a Friday night. You know, Pitt, I take my shots at the Nard Dog a lot on this podcast, but a Friday night game in the cold in Pittsburgh doesn't seem like a recipe for success there. Yeah, you get a revenge game against Virginia, but I like Louisville this year. That's another Friday night game. So you're getting these like amped up atmospheres that you're going to play into. I haven't bet it yet, but I think you're going to convince me on under 6.5 here for Florida State.
1: You've just convinced yourself. You've talked about all the important deals here. The quarterback position is a major problem. Like Ashton Daniels is a guy who was in like a quarterback like carousel last year, and he was not very good. There really is nothing behind him of any great significance. They didn't win a road game last year, and you went through the road schedule. I don't think they're going to win a road game this year. And I think now with this week's news, if they were to lose it to SMU and Rhett goes there week one and wins, it is going to get ugly right out of the gate. And they are in such dire financial shape in that athletic department right now. In the collective, really not non-factor. Like, is there a point now where like you just kind of stuck with Norvell for another year or so until that buyout gets even worse? Or now are we looking at Tom Herman maybe at some point being an interim head coach? But I mean, you may be the only chance they potentially have to win a road game, I think, is that game at BC, like you mentioned. But they could be 2-6 or 3-5 at that point.
0: Right.
1: And Mike Norvell might not even be there. So quarterback situation is bad. Gus leaves abruptly. Herman's there now. A lot of the fan base is just kind of apathetic after what happened last year, and the fact that Norvell is still there. I do not think things are going to go well in Tallahassee, and that is not just me, the Miami alum, talking. It's interesting because a lot of the Miami alums, they want Florida State to show a little fight, show a little competitive, and it's kind of this like sick reverse psychology type deal where they want Mike Norvell and that staff to stay there because they feel very good about their position in the state, recruiting against and beating Florida State on a year end. They were petrified that Florida State was going to hire James Franklin. Petrified. And the fact that they didn't, and now James Franklin's at another ACC school in Blacksburg, that'll be an interesting thing how James does at Virginia Tech in the coming years. Are they going to get back to the level that they did under Frank Beamer when they were so close to winning? If you don't want to say playing for, they did play for a national championship in 1999, and hopefully you can get that righted again.
0: All right, two more win totals before I let you run here, Bear. Let's go to Arkansas. One of my biggest win total bets is UConn under, and we talked about it a couple months ago here on the pod. and it was Jason Candle. I'm like, you realize he did less with more at Toledo, and now he's going to a spot where you gotta pull the Jim Mora, yep. Right? So mm-hmm. I say that to look at Ryan Silverfield. I'm like, Memphis is the best, at least the most lucrative AAC job, and he just never really got them to a level that I thought was good enough down there. Man, they were fine, but they never, in my opinion, got to that next level. And then Arkansas hires him. And now you look at a week two showdown. You got to go out to Salt Lake City. You got to take on Utah. They're already complaining about that. That's the after dark game. Then they play Georgia. Oh, by the way, if you want to look at a sandwich spot, how about you play at Utah, Georgia, and then before you go to Texas A&M, you got to play Tulsa at home. So
1: who is improved, by the way?
0: Yeah. So it's just like a weird. I mean, you look at the schedule at Texas, at Auburn, who I think will be feisty this year with Byron Brown, and you know that was a program, in my opinion, that Alex Golish helped elevate at USF, at Vanderbilt. You don't have Mississippi State on this schedule. Win total at four and a half for Woo Pig Suey, who, by the way, the greatest 2-10 team of all time, maybe, yep. Last year, Arkansas. Yep.
1: Five losses by 6 points or fewer. And you still got that 11 game SEC winning streak, losing streak, headed into this year. Yeah, I can see a scenario where they do not win an SEC game as well. It looks like you've got the home game against Missouri, but I mean Missouri is still better than them. South Carolina with the players coming back that maybe we didn't think were going to be coming back. South Carolina still is more talented than them. And look, Ryan Silverfield had Memphis kind of in a position early on last year where it looked like they were going to compete for the AAC title, and it looked like they were going to be in the mix for a college football playoff berth. And then the defense reared its ugly head at the end of the year. So it wasn't an overly popular hire to begin with. I think Arkansas is a hard job because you're in the SEC, but your base is still kind of like old Big 12 Southwest Conference type area, even though you've been in the league now for 30 some odd years. It's a hard job to really continue winning on. That's what makes a job that Houston Nutt did there really, really well, getting to the SEC title game there. But yeah, I am under 4.5 on Arkansas, and it would not surprise me if they went O-dash in the SEC this year.
0: Save the best for last. LSU, 8.5. There's so much intrigue about this mm-hmm. team. College game day starts it off down there with Clemson going down to Death Valley week one. Not as sexy as we thought maybe this game would be. But, man, you got the lane train. You got the hype. You got all of this. 8.5, their win total, Bear, in year one of Lane Kiffin.
1: I have to go under just because you know that everyone is going to play the over. You know that under is going to be the contrarian sharp side. And this is and we have been covering and watching this sport for a long time. We know this is going to go one of two ways. This is either going to go really well, or really bad year one. And I'm going to go with an 8-4 type ceiling. You got we talked about the Ole Miss game. They got the Clemson game week one at home, which will be wild. You go to Auburn, which will be better. You go to Tennessee, which will be another circus, late in the year. You got Bama at home. You got Texas at home. You got Texas A&M at home. Like, those are three brutally hard, home games. And I think everybody is excited to see what Lane can do there. And you bring in Levitt, and you bring in so many guys in the portal, Seton as well, the tackle. Like, you see the hope. You see the positives and the potential here. But making all this come together in year one, what the governor like involved now, and like it's just a weird situation that has the potential to snowball and go really, really poorly. So I think 8-4 is certainly a very likely outcome for LSU this year.
0: Great stuff as always from the Bear, Chris Felica. Follow him on social media at Chris Felica. Check him out on Fox Sports and Bear Bets podcast. When we come back, a fun conversation with Fred Siegel, the man known as Old Takes Exposed. We go over some of the best takes that he got documented in his new book, freezing cold takes, college football, an incomplete history of the game's most inaccurate statements and predictions.
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27: 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Going to recap another massive weekend in sports. 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
0: Number five is just called back. And I want to start here because one of my favorite calls of all time that I use a lot, and once again, people know on the podcast, big Notre Dame guy. I remember watching Notre Dame, Texas in 2016, and Joe Tessitore goes, "Texas is back, folks." And I use that line all the time. And I don't know if that was the premise of your chapter back, but God, I love that call because Notre Dame sucked, and Texas was not very good either. I think both teams missed out on a bowl in 2016.
2: I think they won 9 games combined.
0: Yeah.
2: It was that chapter's about declaring specific teams back. It's one of the big things in college football. It's a big thing in sports, but just college football in general. When a team that hasn't been playing well or historically hasn't been good in the past few years, but used to be really good, has one good game, everybody's looking to declare them back. And I use two teams. I really go in depth here. The ultimate back teams, the teams that were in the past, I'd say, Texas and mm-hmm. Miami are the ultimate back teams. And my Texas for the past, I'd say 30 years has been a very prominent team to be declared back. And then that back declaration turned out to be false. Miami in the past 20 years. Now this year, they finally broke through in 2025, but for the previous 20 years, they were the back team, along with Texas. Everybody wanted to declare the U back. And it really has to do with the fact that these teams were so good for so long before that, that everybody wants them to be back. And they're looking for a time where they can say that they're back. And Texas, it happened. I say Texas, it happened a bunch of times in the 90s. And it happened, obviously, with Tessitore. It happened after Tessitore. And finally, with Sarkisian, I would say that they finally got back. I mean, they went to the national championship game and the semifinals. So they're back to where they want to be. But Texas and Miami were those teams. Miami, after they won the national championship in 2001 and had that great year in 2002, they were mediocre for 20 years. And anything good that happens, they would be declared back. I mean, there's specifically a time with Mark Richt in 2017 when.
0: Oh, yeah.
2: They beat
0: the
2: Notre Dame.
0: Team.
2: Yeah. And they beat Notre Dame. And it was like the biggest back declaration probably in the history of college football. They killed Notre Dame. I don't even think Notre Dame got 10 points. And it was in Miami. Game day was there. They were undefeated, Miami. But they never really looked that good all year. And then they destroyed Notre Dame, and that was it. Everyone declared them back, but they weren't back. They lost like 3 out of their next 4 games.
0: Oh, yeah. I mean, it's so funny to just look back. And you know, some of these games you go back and you think about. I was just scrolling through it. I'm like, oh, yeah. 1985, BYU plays at UTEP. It's really one of the bigger upsets ever. A 36-point underdog. But looking at the predictions, 56-7, 52-10. You got a columnist from the El Paso Times, quote, "For the timid souls, those weak of stomach, or merely those who have passion for minor orange, one hope and one hope only seems to exist when the horde from the north that is the defending national champion invades the Sun Bowl. May they take prisoners." it's a gluttony, and these are pre-prediction picks, and this is your first chapter, but how did you go about finding these? And was there a favorite quote that you found from, you know, the pre-Twitter days, searching through old columns that were out there with predictions?
2: Well, not just old columns. You find clips. The pre-Twitter days, I mean, first of all, that UTEP game, I don't think UTEP won a game all year after that. I mean, it was probably the biggest upset. I think it was our only win. There's clips from College Game Day. You gotta watch a lot of College Game Day. Find them after the College Game Day final. One of my favorite, the College Game Day final, where after Oklahoma beat Texas, it was probably like the fourth straight time Oklahoma beat Texas. It was 2004, and they looked horrible offensively. Texas just terrible, and. After the game, I think it was Herb Street who suggested putting in Chance Mock at quarterback for Texas over Vince Young and moving Vince Young to wide receiver. And I think after that game, Texas won about 25 games in a row. And they won the national championship going into the next year. But that was a good one. I mean, most of the ones that I love the most are the ones I find before obviously beforehand. Mike Bianchi from the Orlando Sentinel said, why is everyone so gung-ho on the Gators trying to sign Urban Meyer as the head coach? This was also in 2004 when you got a guy in Dan Hawkins at Boise State who wins with even a better offense, who wins more games. Remember Dan Hawkins? Don't play intramurals. Just play intramurals. The guy
3: don't play intramurals, brother.
2: Yeah.
3: This is Division I football.
2: He was at Boise State at that time.
0: Yeah, it's, I mean, and some of these, you know, end up becoming, you know, we didn't know what the team was. We just talked to Chris Felica about Pat Fitzgerald. He's at Michigan State, and when he was a player at Northwestern, no one had any idea what Northwestern was going to be in 1995. And I remember vividly, it was the first game that my sister got to attend as a student at Notre Dame as a freshman. They were 28-point favorites. They were, I think, maybe the favorite to win the national title, and they lose 17-15. And some of John P. Lopez of the Houston Chronicle, quote, "Little Debbie should have such an assortment of sweets."
2: Oh yeah, with the schedule that Notre Dame had, he was kind of going off on their schedule, and they had to play Northwestern that year, and that was one of the teams he listed. But Lou Holtz was also supposed to get his 200th win that game, and it was supposed to be a given, and all the reporters were talking about how he was going to get what's it going to be like to win 200 games. After that game, of course, the media was like talking about how embarrassing it was for Notre Dame. And it really wasn't that embarrassing historically now, if you look on it, because Northwestern was the better team. By the end of the year, you could tell that Northwestern was a better team that day. And so it was one of the most surprising upsets in Notre Dame history, but certainly not one of the most embarrassing.
0: No, yeah. I mean, as time wore on, I think the next week, we talk about letdown spots all the time. I think Northwestern lost to, like, Miami, Ohio, and then went on to win the Big
2: Ten.
0: And
2: they dropped it. They were up one, maybe, and they had a safety in which the punter, they snapped it over the punter's head, or the punter dropped it, and they had to run and take the safety, and they lost that game. And then they won all the rest of their games, except for the Rose Bowl they lost.
0: So, Fred, when you think about putting this book together, so I stopped at chapter 5, which is called Back. You have a chapter on the Alabama dynasty, reactions upon hiring, mid-tenure observations. There's some good ones in there.
2: Oh, yeah.
0: Certainly Notre Dame-wise, Charlie Weiss. I mean, there were some hilarious ones. Future Heismans, preseason pronouncements, in-season remarks, reporting mishaps, trash talk, and definitive declarations. Of the 14 chapters, was there a one that brought a little bit more joy, or one that just made you laugh a little bit more as you unearthed some of just the outrageous things that were said in college football?
2: Yeah, well, I like the chapters on one of my favorites is doing the reporters, before social media became big, there were some reports that about, you know, most specifically coaching hires that were completely inaccurate. And they didn't get as much play back then because there would be the report in newspaper and then it wouldn't happen and the cycle was much slower. So, but I remember there was a Jimmy Johnson, in between the wait for the Fiesta Bowl in 1986 it was the 1987 Fiesta Bowl, but the 1986 season. So this is December 1986 where, Jimmy Johnson was coaching Miami. Miami was undefeated, about to play Penn State, and Bob Costas reported on NBC that he was going to be going to Texas. And this was like 2 weeks before the game. So, and it was completely wrong. And then Bob Costas said, well, I didn't say, it wasn't my report. It was someone else's who told me to say it. They reported, some guy for Fox reported that Marty Schottenheimer was going to go to North Carolina, and it was like completely off. And North Carolina got so mad.
0: And that's going to do it for this episode of the VSiN College Football Betting Podcast here on VSiN. I'm your host, Tim Murray. 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Thanks as always to my producer, Wyatt Tomchek, as well as Ryan Hunter behind the scenes. Count down those days, folks. Less than 6 weeks away from the start of college football.
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5: 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Outside his apartment, his laptop is still protected, as are his bobbleheads, which he carries around with him.

0: 8 mismatches at the SEC level, and they'll be able to help out in the run game. And honestly, for Georgia, I think the defense could be really good. The front is loaded and really should secure more pressure and more havoc against their opponents. Right now, I project 9.9 wins for Georgia. I've got these guys favored in 11 games this year. Georgia plays my weakest SEC schedule per my metrics. I think Georgia is a really dangerous bunch, and I would absolutely bet these guys to win the SEC. I like over the win total, but maybe the VIG has priced out any potential edge there.
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1: This is Money Moves on VSiN, the Sports Betting Network.
2: Rookies officially having reported to training camp, and that batch also happening to be from the reigning Super Bowl champion Seattle Seahawks. We thought it would be fun to kick off some of our NFL predictions for the offseason, playing a game of Super Bowl contender or pretender. I have a curated list of teams I think that could present some intrigue. So if your team is not on this list, don't be offended. Like, the, for example, Los Angeles Rams are not on this list. I think we all understand they're a contender. I don't need to go from there. But we're picking up some teams that I did specifically 25-1 or shorter odds-wise. I didn't just go one by one. Are you ready?
3: Now I am, yes.
2: Okay, let's start with the Seattle Seahawks. Because I think despite them being the defending champs, we've been talking a lot more about their counterpart in the NFC West than we have for them. They didn't add a whole lot, didn't have much change, but did lose their offensive coordinator in Clint Kubiak to the Raiders. They lose their Super Bowl MVP running back in Kenneth Walker, albeit they do go on and add Jadarian Price to fill that spot. Got Zach Charbonnet as well. Contender or pretender, say you, Seattle.
3: Let's go with contender. Do you want me to add to that?
2: I would like to.
3: Oh, okay. I thought, well, I mean, you said
2: we're going to
3: do this
2: quick. Quicker pace, but that doesn't mean a one-word answer.
3: I'm following your rules. We should also know, you know, Boye Mafe's not there anymore either, so that's a loss too, right, for the Seattle Seahawks defense. So I think, to your point, they're contenders in the sense that the core is still there. But changes enough that you would question whether or not they're going to be as dominant as they were a season ago. But should expect that they're going to be near the top of the division, if not be able to win it. Should also expect that they're going to be a strong contender for one of the better wild cards if they don't win the division. And I think we're done, I say that with some pause, I think we're done questioning whether the Sam Darnold resurgence is real or not. But you do wonder, with the loss of Clint Kubiak in a very quarterback-friendly system, if there is some sort of reversion to the pack. Because remember, down the stretch over the last six games,

0: or so. He was 1-to-1 on the touchdown interception ratio. He even said it during the offseason. Didn't even play that well during the Super Bowl. So I think there's a shot that we see them, just because you won so many games, fall back down to earth from a record standpoint. They don't win the division, but they should still be amongst the threats in the NFC. So I will say contender, but I'll add the caveat that I wouldn't want that price.
1: People do seem to be pretty high on his replacement OC, Brian Flurry. I don't know a ton about him, although I probably should, since he comes over from San Francisco. But I think, as you said, knowing what we know about Sam Darnold, now the sample size is much larger. He has proven enough to this point. And the defense, statistically being what it was last year and having the bulk of those guys back, should be in place to be a contender yet again. How about their counterpart in last year's Super Bowl, the New England Patriots, who I think fair to say were pretty ahead of schedule last year. Drake May ends up being an MVP candidate. You gave him a new toy as well in the wide receiver room. But they also had one of the historically easiest schedules that we have seen in the modern era of the NFL. Now you have a first place, one of the more difficult schedules in the entire league. How do you see them, contender or pretender?
0: I'll say, I don't like this game too, by the way, because I'm the one that has to go out on the limb with all of the opinions.
1: Well, I'm the one that came up with the idea, so I get to run it how I see fit.
0: I guess you're just scared of being out there.
1: They're
0: with
1: a pretender.
0: Opinions.
1: We've already talked about them. I don't know why you're being coy. Like pretender.
0: So easy to bait in what I need you to do. Yeah, pretender. There we go. Everything that you've talked about, when you're looking at their schedule, the opponents that they played, they have every single bit of sign that they're going to regress here. You even go back to, you want a short sample size if you're talking about being somewhat unfair. But remember last year, the postseason, Drake May, he faced four teams, all finishing seventh or higher in defensive expected points added per play. And the results were 58% completion, 6 touchdowns, 4 interceptions, 7 fumbles, I believe it was, and the average is 14 points per game. Mm. It goes to show that once you step up in competition, there is at least going to be a little bit more resistance to your success. And I think you're going to see that again here for New England. So we'll call them what?
1: Pretenders.
0: There we go.
1: And I still have plenty of concerns with this offensive line, too. Drake May pressured on almost 40% of his dropbacks last year, 46 sacks. Will Campbell, yeah, I think we should probably give him some grace from an injury standpoint. And I know there's all this excitement about Elijah Vera Tucker, but it's sure, if he's healthy, he's one of the best offensive linemen in football. But when is he healthy? That's the other part of this, too. So I think there's more reasons for concern than excitement with New England right now. And then, oh, by the way, your head coach was marred in controversy this offseason. So how focused has everybody
0: been? We've moved on from that.
1: How focused has everybody been the last couple months?
0: God forgives.
1: How about the Baltimore Ravens? New head coach after missing the playoffs last year. Gone is John Harbaugh. In steps Jesse Minter. He's still the 2-time MVP. Quarterback Derrick Henry, older but still a bulldozer. You do make a big signing on the defensive side with Trey Hendrickson. Always high expectations with this team. Haven't necessarily delivered in the postseason when you need it. Contender or pretender, could this be the year?
0: Yeah, I think they're a contender as long as they have Lamar Jackson. I think that's a given here. I think when you add in the context of the price at 10-to-1, as somebody who was burned by this group last year, I was one of the many who were singing the praises of the Ravens and thinking that they were the highest powered team in the National Football League, and they did not meet those lofty goals. So I would say contender in the sense of, yes, they will be one of the teams with the better records and competing for one of the top seeds in the AFC and then by extension the Super Bowl. But I would say that I think I want a little bit more on the price, and I am somewhat surprised about, I'll call it, for lack of a better term, the market's blind faith in this team to put them in the range of like 10-to-1.
1: Yeah.
0: I think they're going to be really good, but after being burned last year, you know, you can't reach out for the stove again. So I'll just say contender for sure, but not at that price do I want to invest.
1: Meanwhile, I personally, and I know you as well, are much more interested in their division counterpart, who is at a better price at 20-to-1. Your Cincinnati Bengals, ladies and gentlemen. Though, as I know we have discussed a lot this offseason, the Bengals are going to go as Joe Burrow goes. And so his health is going to play a key factor in this thing. But I think they are squarely a contender. Care to elaborate?
0: Do I have to?
1: Yes.
0: No, I'm just saying, you're doing a really good job.
1: That is your role.
0: You're doing a really good job. Joe Burrow's fantastic. They have
1: the
0: best wide receiver core in the National Football League. When he's healthy, this is the best offense in the NFL. And then you love what they've done on defense. They had a massive weakness, and they went and addressed it, including, of course, the cherry on top, which is Dexter Lawrence along that defensive line. Mentioned Uche as well. Like, this group is going to be much improved. And the best part is, much like me showing up to work every day, I don't really have to do that much because you're so good.
1: Oh,
0: so you're Joe Burrow in the offense. I'm the Bengals defense. I just have to be adequate, and we can do enough to get by. And I think that that's the same thing here with Cincinnati. We don't need you to be a top 10 defense. Get to 15, and we'll do the rest of the way.
1: I'm going to choose to overstep everything that you said there from my standpoint. The revamped defense, though, is key here because, as long as you're not the literal worst in the league anymore, you're going to the floor is automatically raised now on the Cincinnati team. So and you're going to have the best offensive line you've had in your career in the NFL if you're Joe Burrow.
0: And I would add, like all of these, we should, of course, factor this into the conversation. At the price, I think that's actually worth taking. You know, 20-1 for the Bengals, a team that I think could not only win the division, be in contention for most wins in the National Football League. Burrow at MVP at 10-1, very pro Cincinnati Bengal. As, you know, you go to Beeson.com, sign up for the Beeson Pro subscription, you get the NFL guide. Yeah. So were many in the NFL guide. I was surprised. I didn't think I was going to be out on an island, but I definitely didn't think there would be that many who had them to win the division and succeed the way that I did, and there were quite a few who do.
1: Bengals over their win total was one of my write-ups, actually, in the guide as well. How about the Kansas City Chiefs? 16-1 for them. Have at least appeared in the Super Bowl 5 times since 2020. 3 wins. Held out of the playoffs, meanwhile, last year altogether. 6 straight losses to end the regular season, and they lose, most importantly, their franchise quarterback, Patrick Mahomes. He is expected to be back after tearing his ACL and MCL by week one. At least that's how everything is trending with how aggressively he's approached his rehab to this point. Lots of youth on this defense. Tough division with the Broncos and Chargers. Contender or pretender in 2026-27?
0: Do we buy it? I mean, in the sense of, do we dare say that Patrick Mahomes is on the decline potentially here as we move forward? I mean, by his own lofty standards, you know, we saw the last couple of years completion percentage has been floating around like the same 67%, but last year it dipped to 62.7, 22 touchdowns to 11 interceptions before he got injured in those 14 games that he played. You know, we saw a little bit of a dip in production. We expected that they were going to fall back down to earth because they just kept winning those one score games the year before, but is there a reality that we're entering, even though I was about to invoke Scottie Scheffler, but he is 4 under through 17, but still we were talking about Scottie Scheffler maybe slowly walking down the mountain. Is there a reality where we've reached a plateau with Patrick Mahomes and that this team is going to be good because he is good, but maybe they shouldn't be priced where they're at, and there is a reality where a team like the Chargers in their division, for example, with a revamped offensive staff could actually supplant them? And so I will say contender, but again, I don't know if I want to invest in the price that they are currently being offered at.
1: Okay, I know I'm changing up the exercise for a moment, but from that division standpoint, because I think that is one that you could argue has three potential contenders. Who would you rather have if you had to take one of those guys, regardless, one of those teams, regardless of price, to have a ticket in pocket? Who would you want it on? Chargers, Broncos, Chiefs.
0: I think I'd rather have the Chargers. I think everybody every year is kind of buying in on L.A., but this seems to be the year where I'll finally kind of bite a bit here for the Chargers, mainly because I do like Mike McDaniel as an offensive coordinator. You know, you're not asking him to be the head coach. Now he could sit there and puff on the vape and actually just call offensive plays. He doesn't really have too much on his shoulders. I think the change in the offense is going to do wonders for Justin Herbert and this team overall. I think the schedule at the beginning is relatively manageable. We'll see if they can handle certain spots, but I think the Chargers are a team that is worth looking at for sure.
1: Packers, 18-1. Didn't do a ton to bolster their roster this offseason. They made the big move, of course, last year, bringing in Micah Parsons, although he had a season-ending ACL and a cleanup on his meniscus. That's a big concern for me for a team I already wasn't particularly high on. So pretender for me, contender or pretender for JVT?
0: I think they're kind of right there. I mean, they have to, again, so it's hard with the binary contender or pretender. I'll say contender because, again, they're going to win a lot of games and they're going to be up there. You do wonder about Parsons and the health. When he was off the field, statistically, they really took a big downturn. They've kind of been all over the place the last couple of seasons defensively as well. If you look at the year, like years prior, when they were finished around like 22nd in defensive efficiency, but then before that, they were a top five unit and how that really looks for them. So, and that's kind of been the fickle nature of this offense as a whole at times. You know, the upside's really high, but then the downside is a team that's really stuck in the mud and kind of jointed. Health at wide receiver has been a problem. They lose Dubs, so that's going to be a question, too, who's now in New England. I think they're going to contender just for the sake of being a team that's going to push for double-digit wins, maybe even get those, and then maybe win their division. But I wouldn't be running to the window to hitch my wagon to Green Bay.
1: Well, and even some of the things they did, I know you're excited to an extent that you were able to get your young receivers paid and everything like that is set for the future, but Christian Watson specifically, like all the injuries he's had that date back to his college days,
0: and
1: I'm not
0: one
1: sure
0: long leg.
1: How great I feel about that. 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You can't get it a la carte. 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

0: 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Let me ask you this, Jensen. Now, it says a Veasan studio tour that comes in this great prize package from Veasan and Winner Circle Proxy. What if they said, we want to tour the Mint Gaming Hall, the Circus Sports right there in Franklin, in Kentucky? Would you come back for said studio tour if they choose this one over our friends back home in Las Vegas?
1: Oh, yeah, absolutely. We would need every show on the network to hype that up. We'd need a little live camera there. It would be a great way. You know what? We should probably do a week of shows. Everyone should come. Bring the entire weekday and weekend circuit.
0: I agree.
1: For a week. And maybe we should do that in football season or college basketball season. Get the powers that be. That would be fun. Hey, the hotel is right on property there, so you don't have to worry about that. Just getting from the – and, oh, by the way, we can break some bread there on site, or a host of different places in downtown Nashville. Let's make it happen, people. Love to see where that could go.
0: We're saying, look, we get it. If you want to choose the Vegas studio, if you win this prize package, we get it, but you can choose us too. We're right here. Detroit might be that forgotten team. Hey, we're still right here, and I wonder if they still are, Dan Campbell, those Motor City Kitties, a team that we should keep on the periphery this year, because a down year last year. Let's make no bones about that for the Lions. I know they had injuries, but Jensen, you can kind of make that case about a lot of teams out there in the National Football League. They're not going to make excuses and or give you any pity. Look at the win total, right back up to 10.5 for this team that only won 9 a year ago. To make the playoffs? Playoffs. You got to weigh $2, $2.05 right now to make the postseason, to win the North, which the Bears won a year ago, plus $1.50 to win the NFC and get to the Super Bowl. Don't think we've ever seen that happen in the history of Detroit football. That would be plus $8.50 to do something we've never seen before, and obviously win it, which has never happened, 17-1. History is never on this team's side, Jensen. And I know that Dan Campbell, when he took over the job there, that was one of the things, and I know people laughed about it, the bite in the kneecaps. Go back to that introductory press conference years ago. He talked about changing the culture in Detroit. They were close 3 years ago. I feel like they've taken a couple steps back since then, Jensen. In order to take that step back forward, do you think they have enough in-house to get that done this year?
1: Listen, this is one of the intriguing stops on our daily gridiron, because I think this division, we've said, and I don't think it's overstating it, it could be the most competitive division in football. And you know, knowing what Chicago did last year, Green Bay looking for a bounce back, and from the injury bug, knowing that Minnesota, who we just talked about this week, is in that position if they get the quarterback right, boy, the weapons around them look pretty good. And now you see where the Lions are and kind of the darlings of a year or so ago, and a lot of people high on this squad. Plenty of changes, specifically on the offensive side in the coaching ranks here. You get the new OC in Drew Petzing coming over from Arizona, passing game coordinator Mike Kafka, formerly the interim head coach there for the New York Football Giants. John Morton was let go. Calvin Shepard remains as the DC there. So some stabilization on the defensive side. But I think the offensive line overhaul was something we looked at last year, and they really made it their priority this offseason. You go and get Cade Mays from the Panthers, 3 years, $25 million to start as your center. Larry Borum and Ben Bartsch come over as offensive tackle and guard reinforcements. They did trade David Montgomery to Houston and I think Juice Scruggs could be a center/guard, however they want to deploy him out there. Plus, they get the 2026 fourth rounder, the 2027 seventh. Just, again, another good little cap move there in draft capital to be able to acquire. And then they drafted Blake Miller from Clemson, number 17 overall offensive tackle. He's expected, Dave, I think from the reports we've seen, that he will start at right tackle. And, of course, the All-Pro, one of the greatest to do it, Penei Sewell, will slide to that left tackle spot. So I would say mission accomplished on paper. this was what they wanted to do. You get the line of scrimmage right, and they can go back to doing what they did really well with running the football. Let Jahmyr Gibbs now take over as that lead back. And for fantasy implications, you don't got to worry about David Montgomery anymore. So this is a true three-down back situation. They did bring in Isaiah Pacheco in on a one-year deal. So, Dave, to me, they addressed the biggest need. Now when you look at the schedule, they should be able to take advantage early on. They have the Saints at home opening week. Then they got to go to Buffalo. It's going to be a fun one there to open up the new stadium. But then it's a pretty, I want to say easy, but it's very advantageous. Week three against the Jets. Then they've got the Panthers. Then they got the Cardinals. They don't play a divisional game until week six against the Green Bay Packers. So they should be in great shape. Anxious, your thoughts just on the expectations. Because on paper, Dave, it's the easiest schedule in football, schedule strength-wise. Where do you have them in your crystal ball this year?
0: My worry about that, and again, it's really smart to point it out, I'm concerned that this year's football teams that they're going to play that have that quote-unquote weakest schedule will not be the same the following year. And so not that I throw it out completely with the bathwater here, the baby of the strength of schedule, but I don't think these teams are going to be the same that we can judge that off from a year ago. You hit on a couple key points for me, which is one, the offensive line. And you mentioned getting back to what they do. Well, they used to hammer you, right, with that two-headed monster, and then they didn't do that last year. And then remember Johnny Morton? We talked about it in real time as it was happening. They got off on the good foot, and Johnny had been there, so we thought there was continuity at the offensive coordinator. And then I felt like Dan Campbell panicked last year when he fired Johnny Morton early in the year when things were still kind of going well. And I remember we talked about it specifically on the show. We ran a soundbite from Dan that said, hey, I'm going to be in charge of this thing. If it goes bad, it's on me. Guess what? It went bad. It's on you. So you made a change when I didn't feel like they needed to make a change. And I remember saying, I'll give you the benefit of the doubt. You're the head coach. And you felt like you could get better by calling the plays. They didn't. I'm not saying that he was worse than Johnny Morton calling the plays. But the proof is in the pudding. And it did not pan out that way. So now you go in and get Drew Petsen coming in from Arizona. And offensively, I think you could look at some of the things that Drew did there in Arizona with Jacoby Brissett and kind of pass happy and the way that they had that. And I look at that and I go, well, if Drew runs that style of offense here, that's not exactly what Dan Campbell normally likes because he is normally one of those run first guys. Everything's off play action. We get everything off the run game to set it up for Jared Goff. Well, Drew is kind of different normally in the way that he calls offense. So I'm thinking that this offense is going to be completely new. It's going to look very different than what we've seen in years past. And what I see happening, Jensen, is a lot of drop back from Jared Goff and a lot of getting the ball out of his hands quickly. And that could be Jahmyr Gibbs in the pass game. That could be getting the ball out quickly, but not these, you know, deep set plays, play action off of the run game where you throw the ball over the top, which we've seen a lot from Jared Goff in years past. I don't know, Jensen, that this offense is going to look exactly the same as we're accustomed to, and because of that, I'm a little nervy about playing a win total over 10.5 with this football team, because I thought Dan Campbell got a lot of things wrong. I like Dan, but we're going to call a spade, and he said, put it on me if it doesn't go well. I'm going to put it on you, and I feel like it's got to look better, and hopefully with the hiring of the offensive coordinator, it's going to look very different than it looked a year ago.
1: Yeah, interesting. Okay, so I'd love to ask you this because we always look to map out certain spots, but you are in Circus Survivor, and you're in leagues that have to hold teams back for, you know, the Thanksgiving week or Christmas. Oof. Little Bears, Lions, you holding Detroit for Thanksgiving Day? Where are you mapping out Survivor usage for the Lions this year?
0: I mean, it's normally one of those tenets, right, that if you're in there, you don't want to use a team that you're going to have to use for one of those standalone Thanksgiving Day games. You don't want to use them early. But do you really want to trust them in that spot? I mean, look, if you get that far, it's probably a good problem to have, Jensen. This would be a team that I probably would try to hold because of the rules. Now, look, if your rules are different and it does not equate that to be a standalone, then I think you could look earlier. You could look week three, say, against the Jets. You can look at the last column late in the year at home against the Titans, perhaps. Could be spots if you wanted to save the lines till later in the year. But, Jensen, I'm going to wait on them because I'm a little nervy about what this football team, the way they closed last year. And I think a lot of us in the betting market are assuming that they're just going to bounce back to kind of pre-last year Lions. And I think you know the saying, when you assume, you make an ass out of you and me, right? So they made an ass out of me last year. I hope the Lions don't do that again this year and expecting the bounce back that might not come. You are watching By the Books on VSiN, the Sports Betting Network.
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13: Dustin Sweetelson in the power chair filling in for Gil Alexander. One more day. Gil's back on Monday?
14: Back on Monday.
13: We'll find out if he did anything. Yeah, we'll find out.
14: He's playing tennis right now. I know that.
13: Is he in Vegas or is he in San Francisco?
14: San Francisco.
13: Hopefully he doesn't leave his heart there.
14: Hopefully. Hopefully.
13: That's Kelly Bidlin. We got a great tweet here. We get tweets at Dustin Sweetelson, at Kelly Bidlin, at VSiN Live. Trip Tepper, always a great tweeter here. This might be tweeted today because he is he's barking up my alley. This is something I was considering, and I think we're going to do it. He said, take a look at the ACC schedule for NC State. My goodness, you couldn't ask for a softer slate. He's 100% spot on. This reminds me of Virginia from a year ago. Virginia played nobody. They played nobody, Paul. They open with Virginia on the road, ironically, in Charlottesville. After that, it's Richmond at Vandy, post Diego Pavia, App State, Louisville, who'll be fine, but I'm not scared of, Wake, at Stanford, Cal, Duke, Syracuse, Florida State, and at Miami. So hold on. They avoid Clemson. They avoid Miami. They avoid SMU, who I think is going to be very punchy this year. Now, the opener with Virginia is in Brazil. That's one thing to note. It's not in Charlottesville. I'm looking at my notes now.
14: What?
13: It's in Brazil, apparently. I don't know how I missed that. Let me confirm.
14: All right.
13: Sometimes sure. I write things down in my notes, and I'm like, is that true? Is it in Brazil? Let me just confirm.
14: I struggle enough with us putting these NFL games everywhere. We're going to go college football with, what's the matchup? NC State, Virginia?
13: An ACC matchup we're outsourcing to Brazil. And I'm willing to bet. It's not technically an ACC game. We had this a year ago, Big 12 opener in Ireland. Kansas State versus somebody.
14: Right,
13: Iowa State. And it technically wasn't a Big 12 game. It was technically they're out of conference.
14: You're probably right then. If they did that already, then yeah.
13: But based on everything I looked about NC State, and I love C.J. Bailey, their quarterback. We were just talking to our producer, Danny Higgins, in the break. I don't understand how he stayed because he's a 6'6" monster, 31 total touchdowns a year ago. And I just felt like a big school should have came and said, oh, we're trying to make the playoff. Can we have you for like $3 to $5 million? I don't know what quarterbacks are going for these days.
14: Right.
13: But offense averaged 30.2 points per game a year ago. They went 8-5. Dave Dorn is boring. Like, he is as boring a head coach as you're going to find. He's not a motivational speaker.
14: Yep.
13: No one's going to confuse him for Tony Robbins, but he wins 95-70 over 13 years. They have to replace their running back in Hollywood Smothers. They have to replace five of their leading pass catchers from a year ago.
14: Okay.
13: But Bailey's a dual threat. They brought in some guys from the portal, an App State receiver, a Miami receiver. JoJo Trader was a former big prospect. So they brought in a couple guys from Miami, actually. And their sophomore running back, Duke Scott, takes over. We'll see what he can be. They love this East Carolina offensive lineman they brought in, Jamarian McCrimmon, which sounds like one of the names from the Key and Peele skit.
14: Yeah, for real.
13: The defense was not good last year. Could be a team we're looking at overs on. I anticipate they're getting better because they hit the portal hard. They brought in a D lineman, Aguirre from Miami, who should be pretty good. Another one from Penn State, and Dekari Nelson. Tulane edge, Harvey Dyson, who led the AAC in sacks with 8 a year ago, comes in. A Georgia corner, Andre Evans. Safety, Penn State. Safety from Penn State, King Mack, joins the fold. So I think the defense should be better, but it's the schedule. That's why you have to consider them as an overplay this year. I want to see what it's set up, though. I didn't actually see what the number was.
14: The other one I'm going to ask you, because I know I just said 10 minutes ago, I'm sick of this ACC conversation already this season.
13: You're welcome.
14: But we talked about it yesterday. Even you thought Miami was a little too short being odds-on favorites. I mean,
13: I just have expansion. PTSD, man.
14: Yeah, and look, how many teams we have now? There are 16 teams in this league, right? I guess the next question is, if we're looking, who's the next team to look at? If you're actually talking about
13: SMU.
14: Conference size.
13: SMU.
14: SMU. Okay.
13: Kevin Jennings,
14: we do have a bunch jumbled here.
13: Kevin Jennings is back for year three. Now they have to pick up some pieces there. They lost some guys, specifically at receiver, a little bit on the defense as well. But SMU has Kevin Jennings. They have Rhett Lashley. He's a really good coach. They have plenty of resources. That's the team I'd consider.
14: Okay.
13: I know a lot of people like Louisville. I'm not quite as high on Louisville because they're so reliant on the portal, and they do well in some years. Some years, not so much the last few, but I'm just not a believer in this team because there's not enough continuity. Clemson, it's shocking. I was ready to come in and be like, you know what? Clemson's a team I want to believe in because they have continuity. They don't have continuity. The thought is that they don't use the portal. They did use the portal this year. But returning, they return 53% of their production from a year ago, while SMU returned 62%. And Miami is actually at the bottom, 49%, but they're getting huge names in the portal.
14: Right, yeah.
13: Like, it's a little bit different.
14: Yeah.
13: I did a lot of work on Clemson the last couple nights, and I went from thinking I was going to be on their over to now I don't think I'm going to touch it because we'll do more on them in a little bit, but some questions at quarterback for them.
14: Okay.
13: All right, let's hit the NFL real quick. As we got sidetracked once again, it's what we do. I have ADHD. Mm-hmm. It's been diagnosed. I am not medicated for it, as you can clearly see every time I host a show here on VSiN. The NFL most and fewest wins market.
14: Yeah.
13: Kelly, I'm ready to get my heart broken. I'm ready to do it because you look at this board right now. The Rams are the favorite a little bit under 6-1. I would caution people. I bet the Ravens a year ago at the same exact number. I thought the Ravens were the surest thing to have the most wins. It was the best team in football. They stunk. Okay, now I think the Rams do feel like a team that is going to live up to it because the sense of urgency with Stafford at the end, the additions on defense, Aaron Donald potentially coming down, but you can't bet that at plus 590. I've learned my lesson. I will no longer do that. Instead, the first team that jumped off to me that I know is going to let me down is the Cincinnati Bengals at 16-1.
14: There you go.
13: Third easiest schedule. That they can potentially go 4-0 between their matchups with Cleveland and the Steelers this year. They also face the NFC South, Miami, Tennessee, and Washington this year. I just think Cincinnati's improved on defense. They're legitimate on defense. I don't know if they're great, but they're going to be an average defense. And when you have the offense of Joe Burrow and company with the way Chase Brown emerged last year with the run game, they're going to score on everyone. It's 16-1. It's the Cincinnati Bengals. I think you always have to preface it with, this could wind up being the worst bet I ever place because Zach Taylor does not start fast. I think they do start fast this year because they have to, and I just think they have so many gimmies on the schedule. Mm-hmm.
14: Yeah, I think, this is the first one that I wrote down with this, and we've talked about this a couple times, but most wins. I think you could be talked into a bet very easily in this market because the NFC West and the NFC North are so tough that, yeah, like, we're not talking about best overall teams here, right? Like, and I think Rams probably do enter the season, rightfully so.
13: No, but that's a good point because you have to keep in mind a bulk of these wins are coming in division. I want someone who's playing bad division teams.
14: Yeah, exactly, exactly. And I even think AFC North a little bit. You could make that same caution for the Bengals and the Ravens. But it's the rest of the schedules that ease up for them. Both of those teams you brought up with the Bengals, third easiest for them, sixth easiest for the Ravens. Based off of win totals for the teams that they are playing, I think that's the biggest reason why the Ravens are the clear-cut number two in this market is just because of the ease of the schedule. So, I think there's probably some value on the board. If you really like, I mean, I wrote down a few. If you really like the Bengals, that was one I wrote down. The Eagles,
13: The Eagles, I definitely considered. If you go look, they're an every other year team, and you're probably saying, sure. Well, what does that mean? It means when they fail, they make adjustments. You can say whatever about Nick Sirianni. I call him a meathead philosopher. He understands football speak, and mm-hmm. they've made some moves here. The locker room's certainly going to be a lot smoother with A.J. Brown gone. I don't know if they're better talent-wise, but the schedules, how did they end up with, I believe, the ninth easiest schedule, or 10th?
14: And it's one of those where we're going to talk a little bit. Maybe we're going to get to the NFC East a little bit. I don't know if we're not going to get there or not. But I think this is the division we maybe know the least about heading into the season.
13: I think all four teams have a case to make the playoffs in the NFC East, and I also think there's a case where it's like, all four of them could disappoint this year.
14: All four, like, okay, I don't know if all four of them could technically have losing records, but it feels like all four of them could have losing records.
13: No, and I think Washington got better. I think the Giants got better on and off the field. I think the Cowboys, like, Brian Schottenheimer was probably the most egg on my face I've had in a long time. I thought he was an okay coach last year.
14: Me too. But also, guess what? They ran pure as hell when it came to health on the offensive side of the ball.
13: Well, and I'm not sure the defense is all that much better.
14: Okay, so there's that, right? Like, an injury to Dak Prescott, and that team could immediately fall apart, right?
13: Sure.
14: And we saw what the Commanders can do over the course of 2 years, from 2 years ago to what they were last year, right? An injury to Jaden Daniels, that could where it could send you. And the Giants, I don't know if any of us really have any idea when it comes to the Giants. So, Look, that's my point of view. If you like one of these teams in other of these divisions, I think this could be a good market to add on them. I will probably be doing it with the Buffalo Bills. I know, big-time shocker.
13: Also, fewest wins real quick. I thought about the Browns 10-1. I thought about the Steelers 46-1. Second shot on the board, the Miami Dolphins. They're openly tanking. They want a Manning.
14: I mean,
13: they want Arch Manning.
14: Dustin, I can't imagine I'll get there with this, but is this not, like, I feel pretty comfortable if I bet both the Cardinals and the Dolphins.
13: Yes.
14: You're obviously not getting a sexy, amazing price, but it's still plus money it would pay out in the end if one of those hit.
13: Go ahead, off the top of your head. Who is Malik Willis throwing the ball to? You're never going to figure it out.
14: No idea.
13: The sports calendar never stops. Sharp plays, they cover it all. They've been winning for 15 straight years, all of it documented. Lots posted publicly at sharpplays.com. When the sharp plays move, sportsbooks take notice. 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
20: On the next edition of Follow the Money, Paulie returns alongside John Jastrzemski. 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
20: So we were just talking about this with Jensen Lewis. Every single year here at Circa, Derek Stevens, Mike Palm, they put together a blackjack tournament for some of their big players, big bettors, and this year looks like 11 people were involved, and you, everybody who partakes, JJ, they get a free roll in with a future bet to win the World Series, right? And once that team is selected, they're off the board. You can't take them again. And it ranges all the way from, I mean, like, get this. If you win the blackjack tournament, you get a $15,000 free roll on a future ticket. And it goes down $12,000 after that, then $10,000, then $8,000. Hell, the person who finished last got a free roll of $1,500. 10th place was $2,000, so on and so forth. Now, how would you look at this if you played in the blackjack tournament and you finished first overall? Because these are, again, these guys are... they're big bettors. They fire sports, blackjack, slots, whatever it is. And evidently, they're looking for a big payday. They did not. The Dodgers went fourth overall. Like, would you have that same mentality? Or would you be like, I want a winner, man. Give me the Dodgers.
22: Okay. It's not my money.
20: Mm-hmm.
22: If it was my money, I feel like I would act differently because it's like, wow, how do I pass up the Dodgers trying to go for a three-peat? I think the gentleman who picked the Phillies with the fifth pick would have been my pick. I think if I had a free roll, I would take the 12. I like the 12-1 on Philly more so than I like the 950 on Milwaukee.
20: Totally,
22: I got
20: fair.
22: Wheeler, Sanchez, Lizardo. I got all that star power within the lineup. I think Dombrowski is going to add to his team in a better way that the Milwaukee Brewers are going to be able to add to their team just because of the financial, you know, yep, prowess the Phillies roster and spending, you know, can provide that the Brewers cannot. If you were looking to get outside the box, that to me would have been my choice at 12-1, the Phillies.
20: Yeah, and I can tell you right now, the gentleman who took the Phillies at 12-1, and that would have been a serious consideration for me as well, Stephen Bukits. He has been a sponsor on this network before with some of his companies, his jewelry shops, based in Hawaii. He's got some in Las Vegas. He's won this before. And great dude overall. So I, if he cashes for the second time, at least the second time in this baseball tournament, I would not be stunned at all. Yeah, the Brewers went number one overall at plus 950. That's kind of the thing where I need to see it to believe it, with two things. One of which you just said it. Like, I trust these other teams to be more aggressive. And yes, they went on and got Lance McCullers. I need more than that to be blown away. But I need to see that. And also, do we trust the offense in the postseason? Again, they're slugging. I had the stat the other day from OptiStats. 800 teams in history have had a slugging below, I think, 400. The Brewers are the first team ever to slug that low and average 5-plus runs per game. Like, how do they do this in October? I just don't see it happening.
22: They don't. And, you know, one point here, Mitch, on the strategy of this, are you almost better off taking an American League team knowing that you could hedge the crap out of it if they play the Dodgers?
20: Yeah.
22: Is there something to that? Like, I see the person who picked third went with Tampa Bay. Then you had the Yankees go seventh. I mean, I got to be honest. I'd have no interest in Texas. I'd have no interest in the Cleveland Guardians. You could maybe humor me on Seattle because they're the second shot within the American League. But I kind of feel like, if I had the first pick, I would have been very torn between Phillies, Yankees, Mariners. Those would have been my three.
20: Yeah, I see where you're coming from based on the path. This is kind of like almost Spain and Argentina. Like, which path would you prefer? Clearly, you would have said, sign me up for Argentina all day long. And both teams are now playing, obviously, in the World Cup finale. But in the American League, like hold on, let me start in the National League. Any of those other teams, Atlanta, Philadelphia, Milwaukee, the Cubs. Okay, decent numbers there. you have to go through the Dodgers yet. So we're talking about a gauntlet. In the American League, there is no gauntlet. Like, I'm with you. I don't. The Rangers, no thank you. Houston, they're four games below 500. Do we really think the White Sox are going to be players in the postseason? I'm not there. I can't get there with Cleveland. I don't know. Maybe the team that shocks the entire world, JJ, would be Boston. They won game one of a doubleheader earlier today. They're playing the Rays coming up a little bit later on. They've won 10 straight. They're the hottest team in all of Major League Baseball. I don't know. And they were not taken in this draft. Could that be sustainable here in the second half?
22: I think it can be to make the playoffs. I don't think Boston has enough offense to go and get to the American League. I think they have enough to get to the playoffs. I'm still skeptical on their offense. I need to see two things from the Red Sox for my perception to change here as far as, hey, they can be a spunky playoff team, or holy smokes, they can go and win the American League. One, their offense got to be better, and that means they got to get Roman Anthony back in the fold. The other aspect of this, Mitch, their play at Fenway Park, which, to their credit, has been better as of late. They had a four-game sweep against the Yankees. They finally put together some better play at Fenway. Like, teams come in there, and you know opposing hitters are dying to go at that green monster. They're dying to attack. You got to be able to win some high-scoring games playing at Fenway Park. Your pitching is going to get touched up from time to time. So, winning at home, scoring more runs. Red Sox do that over the next 4 to 6 weeks. I'll start taking them more seriously.
20: Yeah, and now think about this. So, on this 10-game winning streak, they're still a game below 500. But for the most part, they've still had a positive run differential. So I think we're now seeing, like, okay, the signs were there that it was going to turn around. They're in the middle of that. I'll give you one more team. Now, they lost two straight going into the break. But specifically looking at the American League, I was telling you and Jensen during the break that when there was an offshore book that first posted odds on Scooble's next team, the Brewers opened up as a short shot. I'm like, oh, my God, are you serious? That would be amazing. But what if the Tigers keep Scooble? And he's healthy the rest of the way, and he can trot out there in a seven-game series, minimum of twice, I don't know, maybe three times. They have a positive run differential. It's at plus 24 right now. Yes, they're eight games below 500, but in that division, based on who they're going to be playing in the second half, could the Tigers go on a run and make the playoffs?
22: I don't think it's outlandish, and let me put it to you this way. If you gave me $1,000 free, and you said, JJ, you can bet on any team in the American League Central right now to win the American League pennant. It's not even close to the team I'm taking, Mitch. I'm taking the Tigers.
20: Are you?
22: Not only because of the price. Mm-hmm. I look at them as the only team in this division that's capable of winning multiple playoff series.
20: There
22: no disrespect to our friends in Cleveland. The Cleveland Guardians can't score runs in any way. The Chicago White Sox are a nice story. There is no way this young, pesky, up-and-coming White Sox team is running through the American League. The Tigers have a couple of all-stars on their offense. They'd have a 1-2 punch of Tarek Skubal and Framber Valdez. You throw in Casey Mize, who's throwing the ball well. They got a ton of work to do to go and win the division. I mean, there's seven games back in the loss column, for goodness sakes. But if I could have that $1,000 free roll, that's what it would be. I'd take the Tigers and say, hey, if I get into the playoffs and I have that rolling and working in my advantage, I have a shot.
20: A couple things here on when Jensen joined us. Yeah, you guys are in lockstep with the Padres. I'm a little surprised that he sounded very confident in Seattle in the second half. Like, he basically said they're going to make a move. They're, like, going to absolutely get. They did it last year. They were very aggressive. It did work. Their offense picked up. But, like, what are we going to get from Cal Raleigh in the second half? They have to make, like, a significant move for me to buy in on Seattle this year.
22: I don't trust their offense. Now, full disclosure, Mitch, I bet Seattle at even money. Well, they might have even been plus 110, 120. It was right around that ballpark. They played Memorial Day weekend against the A's. And I said, this is the best price I'm ever going to get on the Mariners to go and win the division. I took it. They ended up having a big series, and I felt really good. Then they, like, revert back to being this team that's just incapable of scoring. I know this. The Yankees match up extremely well with Seattle.
20: Yeah.
22: So if there is a potential playoff series between the Yankees and the Mariners, I'm going to be unloading on the Yankees. They love playing at Safeco Field. They find ways to win at Yankee Stadium. I would love the Yankees matching up with the Mariners. To me, the Mariners are getting into the World Series if the Yankees get knocked off. I think they'd match up better with a team like Tampa. as opposed to playing the Yankees, for what it's worth. Mm. But you could get me on board for them to go and win the division. You're not getting me on board with getting more on the Seattle Mariners to go and win a pennant or go and win a World Series.
2: No.
22: That I cannot do.
2: I got to be honest, too. Like, I think last year was the year for Seattle, and I like their pitching a lot more last year than I do this year. I don't know. Brian Wu was every start you knew what you're going to get from him last year. Six innings plus, a bunch of strikeouts, not a lot of hits. Not this year, all over on the road, can't even pitch him. Terrible on the road. So the VSiN NFL betting guide is out now, and whether you're betting futures, win totals, division races, you like awards bets, all of it, we're here to get you ahead of the market before training camps begin, which is now starting. 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
7: 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Looking forward to today's episode. Had some great conversations with the Bear, Chris Felica of Fox Sports. He gave out some best bets, and he and I went back and forth a little bit about the showdown in South Bend, November 7th, Notre Dame and Miami. And then later on in this episode, you'll hear from Fred Siegel. You might not know the name, but you know the Twitter feed, at Old Takes Exposed. We had a really fun conversation on the podcast. Obviously not too much gambling related, but going down memory lane and some of the worst takes that we've ever seen in college football. So we'll have some clips of that a little bit later on in the podcast. But up first, as mentioned, our good friend, betting analyst from Fox Sports, the Bear, Chris Felica, and he and I duking it out on the Irish and Miami, November 7th. Going to be quite a game in South Bend. And as promised, friend of VSiN, friend of mine, friend of yours, the Bear, Chris Felica, joins us. He has been removed. He has served his suspension that I imposed after all of his nonsense during the college football season, trying to get my Irish to miss the playoff.
8: No, that's not true.
7: And I have been Go read the message boards, the Bear. Go read the message. They hate you. You're public enemy number one.
8: Well, that's good. And now, if they want to read the message boards, that's fine. If they want to read my Twitter feed, which basically says what Notre Dame, that Notre Dame should be in, and the issue that Notre Dame has is with Alabama and Oklahoma. It should be, it's not a Miami or Notre Dame. It's a Miami and Notre Dame, and it's a question of, we've been there, done that. It's fine. My in-laws still love me in the Notre Dame family that I'm married into. I'm good there, but you wore your Notre Dame shirt. I saw it in pre-prod there, and we're warming up, and I decided to take out my Miami hat.
7: No, it's, I think the people who know, this is all, tongue in cheek, because I thought Miami.

0: He absolutely deserved to be over Notre Dame. I had a problem with the process. They should
1: Correct.
0: Not have been eight spots back. Ridiculous.
1: Correct.
0: It was all timing and whatnot. And look, when you have less than 100 yards going into the fourth quarter of an SEC championship, I think you should be penalized. Maybe I'm crazy. I don't know. But
1: and
0: we move
1: maybe,
0: on.
1: Maybe, I don't know. Maybe you look at how terrible they've been over the last month of the year and stealing a couple of wins they had no business winning. And Oklahoma was, what, a 7% post-game win expectancy against Alabama in that game, and the miracle win kind of against LSU as well. Yeah, we can go back and relive and rejudicate the 2025 season for sure. And
0: yeah, our good friend John Murray over at the Westgate Superbook still upset that Notre Dame got left out. But I guess both of them should have been in, but we move on, and now we look ahead to 2026, where these two teams will play November 7th. And, you know, Bear, I love picking your brain from a historical standpoint, and I forget who I asked about, you know, I actually asked Brad Powers about, you know, how anticipated this game could be if both are undefeated heading into this game, and they'll both be favored in every single game going into this one, not to say they'll win them all, but, you know, I think, obviously, you think back to 88 with Brent on the call, you know, the infamous game there, 93, game of the century, Notre Dame, Florida State, 05, Bush push. I mean, this has the makings with the, you know, last year's playoff situation, with this renewed rivalry a little bit, under the lights in South Bend. November 7th has the potential, Bear. I don't know if it will top the pregame push of Ole Miss hosting LSU week three, but I think it has the potential of being a top three or four game of the college football season this year.
1: Clearly. Absolutely. Top three or four game of the year. You've got so many of those. Oregon, obviously, Ohio State.
0: Indiana,
1: those couple of Big Ten teams that play each other certainly have a potential to be great. But yeah, but I think Miami Notre Dame, just because of what you mentioned last year and the first game of the year, and it ultimately was the biggest game of the year last year in the eyes of the committee, and the tie and the unofficial tiebreak. But yeah, even if you, I'm trying to think, like, living through 88 and 89 and then 90 with those three great games between Miami and Notre Dame, I don't know if it will reach that level of, I don't know, angst, acrimony, whatever, because you had Lou and you had Jimmy and then you had Dennis, obviously, for 90, but you had coaches in a period where you had two schools at the top of their games. And now, look, Mario tries to, I don't want to say distance himself from the history in the past. He fully embraces it, but he's all about moving forward. And you got Marcus Fernando, who is like, you got two coaches who I don't think they really bring out like hate.
0: You don't think Marcus Freeman's going to go into the locker room, Bear, and say, "Leave Mario for me"?
1: I don't think that's gonna happen. So I
0: would be
1: from
0: a good battle royale, though. Marcus Freeman versus Mario Cristobal.
1: That would be, you see, who someone did, I can't remember who it was, someone did the if college football coaches had a either a steel cage match or a UFC fight, like, who would it be? And I think at the time Coach O was still kind of feeling his oats, so I think Coach O was a lot of people's choices, but Mario would be a very and I don't think Marcus would take a backseat to anybody. But anyway, to get back to your question and initial comment in a roundabout type way, now that people are really bored of hearing me talk, it's going to be massively anticipated. And I think that the winner of this game is going to be the undefeated number one ranked team in the country going into the college football playoff. Whether that's Miami who goes in there and wins, or whether it's Notre Dame getting revenge from everything that happened last year and going in. And I think, obviously, and probably in the case of Notre Dame, I do think if Notre Dame were to win that game and be undefeated number one, like, I think they probably would be. It probably gives C.J. Carr the Heisman Trophy as well, because I think there are more options on the Miami side, whether it could be Malachi Toney, whether it could be Mark Fletcher, whether it could be Mensah. But I think clearly, if Notre Dame is 12-0, number one in the country, the quarterback of Notre Dame is going to win the Heisman Trophy. And I bet him back in January, as soon as they posted these odds, I got CJ plus 850 to win the Heisman. Mm-hmm. And now, obviously, he's 7-1. So I think that is the way I am looking at it. Both teams are going to be in the college football playoff regardless. That was another bet that I had made back around draft time, and we just ran through the numbers before. You can still get plus 108 on Notre Dame, Miami, and Oregon to make the college football playoff. You look at, like I said, Notre Dame's schedule. They've got the game at BYU, but they're better than BYU. Even though it was at BYU, should win. The Miami game, obviously you win that, you're in. Even if you lose it, you're in, because you have that top 12 deal now. You look at Miami, yes, they got a game at Clemson, which could be a little tricky, depending on if they rise up for one game, but Miami's better than Clemson. The rest of the schedule is very manageable, and Oregon, it appears like this is, we've heard it before with Oregon, kind of like this is the year. And every year it seems like they lose that game where the black chips are on the table. Last year, getting embarrassed in the college football playoff. I know they were shorthanded and beat up in that game, but it appears that Oregon right now under Dan Lanning is set up as good as they have been in a number of years to make that national title run.
0: Well, let's stick with Miami because, historically, as you know, Bear, this has been a program that has lost games they shouldn't lose. And that could be said about a lot of teams. I mean, it could be said about Notre Dame, right? Northern Illinois, Stanford when they were massive favorites, Marshall, all of those types of games. So Miami gets that monkey off their back, if you will, making the run that they did last year, proving a lot of people wrong. You look at the schedule, and as you alluded to, there's no SMU. There's no Louisville, the two teams that beat them a year ago. They do have that weird road trip to Clemson. Who knows what Clemson's going to be this year? But you look at the schedule, obviously the Notre Dame game, they're an underdog. That's why their win total's 10.5 right now. But has Miami, famous last words, gotten over that we're going to lose a game we shouldn't lose type of mantra? Or is there a game that worries you as a Miami fan and a Miami alum in this schedule outside of
1: Notre Dame? There are two games that worry me and the legion of friends that I have in our rather large Miami football group chat. The first game is that Friday night game at Wake Forest in September. That could be a tricky type game. Now, Miami is way better than Wake Forest, but we've seen Wake play some people, play up to the level of our competition many times. So that is a game. And then the other potential tricky spot would be the week prior going to South Bend at Chapel Hill against North Carolina. And again, who knows what UNC has on their roster this year? Who knows how improved they're going to be? But you got Bill Belichick and that staff in a big type game. No one's won more big games, certainly at the NFL level, than Bill Belichick. So would it be surprised if they kind of draw something up and Miami's maybe caught a little bit looking ahead? Potentially. So those would be the two games that I would worry about. Look, as we saw last year with SMU, the number of injuries that they had, the Louisville game where you had the number of turnovers that you had, anything can happen. It's college football. There are no certainties, but this on paper appears to be the best chance, the next best, current best chance that Miami has of running the table in the regular season if they can get past that game in South Bend.
0: Always great to chop it up with my buddy the Bear, Chris Felica. More to come from the Bear, some best bets on Big Ten teams, some win totals that we'll talk about. But first up, looking at Notre Dame and Miami, can we make some money on them making the college football playoff? Those numbers are pretty pricey. How does the Bear attack it? We'll get into that on the other side of the VSiN College Football Betting Podcast.
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0: You know, Bear, I've been consuming your content for a long time, back to the Bear and Stanford Steve days on the ESPN side, and now Bear Bets podcast. With the expanded playoff, have you felt like there are more opportunities to put together parlays like that to try to maneuver? Because Notre Dame is minus 800, minus 750 at different books, but you could pair them with some other teams like you did with Miami and Oregon, and you could end up with a plus money parlay here.
1: I think there is, and I think the same holds true on the no side. Like, if you look at some of these SEC teams that we all think potentially are going to be good, but some they're playing each other, they're going to lose. You could have a three-loss Texas maybe not make the playoff, just like last year. You could have a three-loss Alabama not make the playoff. You could have a three-loss LSU not make the playoff. You could have a three-loss Ole Miss not make the playoff. Like, there are and again, we're going down a road where people don't want to hear. Like, 9-3 in the SEC is what a lot of teams are going to wind up, and that's a good football team, a really good football team that would probably be 10-2 in the ACC or 11-1 in the Big 12. Like, that's where we are right now. But you could look at the no for a lot of these teams and kind of throw a nice no price in there as well to boost some parlays. But I do think, yeah, you look at now these 12, only 12 can make it. So there obviously are going to be some teams that feel deserving that are going to be on the outside looking in.
0: So, Bear, I actually posed this question on Twitter on Tuesday night when me and Humans were doing primetime, and there are eight teams right now with plus odds to miss the playoff, and that would be Notre Dame 5-1, Ohio State plus 260, Indiana plus 255, Oregon plus 235, Miami plus 190, Georgia plus 184, and then Texas and Texas Tech are both plus 154. These are DraftKings odds. Any of those jump out to you as maybe worth a long look at possibly missing out on the playoff?
1: I would have to be Texas, and I know
0: that was
1: kind of
0: what's
1: Yeah, that's what Sark has been harping on. You look at Texas's schedule. I mean, you have the Ohio State game at home, but you got to go to Tennessee. You've got the Oklahoma game, and we'll see if Oklahoma is better offensively than they were last year. And John Mateer obviously was not healthy when he played that game last year. You have Florida, who should be, you would think, improved with John Summerall coming in now. You got Ole Miss, though that game is in Austin. At Missouri, who the hell knows, at LSU with Lane Kiffin, and at A&M. That is a really, really hard schedule. And like we were just talking about, you look at a plus price on the no for Texas to make the playoff. Like that is something that, I think could be very, very appealing for some people. Could you possibly make a case for Texas Tech? Like they're going to win that league, right? I think that's the thing with Texas Tech. Like, even if you think maybe they slip up and they lose a game like they did last year at Arizona State, you look at their road schedule, at Oklahoma State, Baylor late in the year, Cincinnati's not going to be very good, Colorado's not going to be very good. Like, they're going to be in the Big 12 championship game, so I think they'll be in it.
0: Well, that's my case, and look, Bear, right now, I don't have a ton of futures. My only future right now outside of win totals is mm-hmm. Texas Tech to win the Big 12. Look at the schedule. I mean, it's a joke. I mean, outside of the non-con, they don't play Utah, they don't play BYU, they don't play Kansas State. The next four best teams based off of the odds all go to Lubbock, and you know how crazy that environment is. And they're just more talented. Yeah, Brendan Sorsby's out there. I don't think they can win the national title with Will Hammond, but I think they can win the Big 12 without Will Hammond. So I do think if they're 11-1 and lose to BYU in the Big 12 championship, I think, yeah, they could miss it. But would you rather lock up your money now at +154 or take BYU on the money line in the Big 12 championship, right?
1: So you talk about some other futures. When rumors of this Sorsby thing came out, and like before he was suspended, like I did grab Kansas State at 22-1 to win the league. As you look at their schedule,
0: I played 7.5 over on Kansas State's schedule.
1: You get Houston at home. You get Oklahoma State at home. Iowa State's going to be down. Arizona State will probably. I mean, he's done a really good job recruiting and replacing people in the portal. But you lose a lot of guys. There's a lot of roster overturn there. Like, I am not necessarily like an Avery Johnson is this Heisman candidate type quarterback, but I figured it's an opportunity for them, like you said, with locking up money and playing certain sides of games. Like if you're holding a Kansas State ticket 22-1 and they're in the title game, you're in a really good position to be able to secure something.
0: Yeah, there's no doubt. All right, let's get to some win totals that you've placed. We'll start in the Big Ten, and right now I'll tell producer Wyatt to throw on the earmuffs because we're going to talk some Kyle Whittingham and Michigan here. Win total sitting at 8.5. They've got a massive game early on in the season against Oklahoma, where they are, I believe, a slight favorite at home. But you look at their schedule this year, Bear, and Kyle Whittingham comes in. You've got Iowa. You've got Penn State at home. You've got Indiana at home. You go to Rutgers, Oregon on the road, Ohio State, of course, to wrap up the regular season. 8.5 is pretty lofty. Now, you got to pay some juice on the under, and it's moved a bit, but you like under 8.5 here for the Wolverines.
1: Yeah, I bet this back at -145. The last time I saw it, I saw -175. Is that right?
0: Yeah. It's in that ballpark, yeah.
1: Yeah, I wonder if I know a lot of these sites will actually throw up some alts. Like you can maybe even play a little under 7.5 at some plus money. Like it's never a grace period type at Michigan, but I think after what their athletic department is going through right now and gone through, I think 7.5 is on the table, and I think obviously bringing in Kyle Whittingham is about as good of a hire as you could possibly have hoped for after what happened with Shromer. But you look at Michigan last year, and they faced four teams that finished the year ranked. They lost by 11, 18, 18, and 14. Like, they were non-competitive in all four of those games, and I'm not sure the talent level is built up that much. I'm not sure if Bryce Underwood is the guy really to step in and run that offense. Maybe you get a quarterback controversy at some point during the year. So I see it. Look, they're not going to win at Oregon, and they're not going to win at Ohio State. So, okay. So then you got Indiana at home, Oklahoma, Iowa, Penn State. You got a trip to Minnesota as well. like that. You gotta basically lose one game amongst those five to beat me. I'm going under 8.5 every time, even at the jack price that you have right now.
0: Yeah, it's -168 at FanDuel. I'll just say this to anyone coming out to Vegas to sign up for contests in the next month or so. Our friends at Stations Casino have -160 under 8.5 there. So always look around. You never know. We're always shopping for the best price that is out there for these season win totals.
1: Stations, a book that you get a lot of public, a lot of guys looking to bet favorites. So if you're looking to bet a dog type side or an under, that's the place to go.
0: That's where our buddy Chuck Esposito joins me every Saturday during the college football season, and I play a game of what side's the public on, and you get some overwhelming numbers on those popular favorites. There's no doubt.
1: Stations Chuck Esposito on the Tim Murray College Football Cop broadcast, sponsored by Dog with Fleas.
0: Well, I'll say this, Bear, when it's very rare, but when there is a popular dog at our friends at Stations, I know it is the wrong side. I am like, whoa, that is the that's usually when I text Bear, and I'm like, exactly. Oh my God, are you seeing this? All right, let's stay in the state of Michigan. Let's go to Michigan State. I know there's a lot of excitement, gamblers. Hey, it's Pat's Cats, these feisty dogs, all of that. You know, you look inside the numbers, Bear, and you love to look inside the numbers. You removed that COVID season. Yep. Those last couple of seasons at Northwestern were bad, like really bad. And I know they had the Big Ten championship appearance in COVID. So their win total sitting at 4.5. I mean, is there talent there? They didn't go to the portal to get a new quarterback. They have a non-conference game at Notre Dame, which is not going to be an enjoyable experience at night, by the way. So good luck. So 4.5, can Michigan State get to 5 wins this year?
1: I don't think so. When you alluded to the end of the run at Northwestern, you take out the COVID year and the other 3 years, 7-29, 3-24 in the Big Ten. Look, he got screwed at Northwestern the way everything went down. But I just, again, the COVID season wasn't real. I know it happened, but it didn't happen. They're gonna have to be 4-3 after 7 games to have a chance. You mentioned the Notre Dame game. There's no Ohio State or Indiana, but you still got that. I can't see it. I think the concern too, and you saw a little bit of it early on with Matt Rhule, when he came back, how it's a different sport now from 2021, 2022, the last time we saw Pat Fitzgerald coaching. I think that was a reason why some of the bigger job openings that he was rumored to, they were a little concerned. Is he and the coaching staff that he's going to bring in, he wants to bring back a lot of the same guys. Like, is that going to play now in college football to 2026?
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18: Elite, elite defense, and they do lose some talent. 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He's fully healthy, and I think that they will be more explosive. The backfield is loaded with Torrey Blaylock and Xavier Robinson coming back. The receiver group looks good. I think if the O-line can stay healthy, we're going to see Oklahoma convert third down better. They're going to sustain drives more consistently. 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I look at the schedule. It is nasty. You get Michigan on the road early. You got to go to Georgia. You go to Florida. Texas on the neutral. Ole Miss and A&M late. But I like over the win total of 7.5. I'm high on Oklahoma. I think if things break right, they could challenge in the SEC and be one of those teams that buy in to make the playoff.
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0: As we continue to count down the days, we are 6 weeks away from week zero of college football. It'll be here before we know it. So we are in the thick of win totals, looking at the futures market. And once again, Chris the Bear Felica, you can hear my full conversation and all the bets that he gave out on the podcast, wherever you get your podcasts, iTunes, Spotify, and of course our YouTube channel, youtube.com/collegefootballbettingpodcast. So we heard some Big Ten takes, but what about the ACC? Circling back to that, one of the arch rivals of the Bears' alma mater, Miami, Florida State, has certainly come on some hard times, and boy, the schedule this year, not too easy for the Florida State Seminoles. A win total of 6.5. Can the Noles get to 7 or more wins in 2026?
20: You know, I was thumbing through our buddy Brett Ciancia's preview magazine, the Pick Six Previews, which we always give a shout out, did the read in the open there. And, you know, Florida State was a team that, I'll be honest, it wasn't early on my to-do list to look at their situation. And then you look at, all right, so they're going to start Ashton Daniels. Okay, this doesn't seem like a great starting point to go with that. Like last year, you could talk yourself into Castellanos. Mm-hmm. What he was able to do at Boston College. And obviously, boom, right out of the gates, they win as home dogs against Alabama, and then things fall apart. But you look at the schedule, and very rarely, Bear, do you say, ooh, they got a gauntlet in the ACC. But Florida State does. They don't play outside of Boston College, which they play on the road in November. They don't really play any of the bad teams. And throw in the fact that they have two non-conference games against Alabama on the road, their rival in Florida. They play based off of the odds, Bear. They play pretty much every good team in this conference. They play Miami on the road, Louisville on the road. They get SMU, which should be a good atmosphere, Labor Day, Monday. Yep. They're short dog there. They got to get to 7 wins in under Mike Norvell with this schedule, where you're looking at an NC State team that I think could be pretty good this year. You play Pitt on the road on a Friday night. You know, Pitt,
1: in,
20: look,
1: in,
20: I take
1: in
20: my
1: mid-November.
20: Yeah, I take my shots at the Nard Dog a lot on this podcast, but a Friday night game in the cold in Pittsburgh doesn't seem like a recipe for success there. Yeah, you get a revenge game against Virginia, but I like Louisville this year. That's another Friday night game. So you're getting these like amped up atmospheres that you're going to play into. I haven't bet it yet, but I think you're going to convince me on under 6.5 here for Florida State.
1: You've just convinced yourself. You've talked about all the important deals here. The quarterback position is a major problem. Like Ashton Daniels is a guy who was in like a quarterback like carousel last year, and he was not very good. There really is nothing behind him of any great significance. They didn't win a road game last year, and you went through the road schedule. I don't think they're going to win a road game this year. And I think now with this week's news, if they were to lose it to SMU and Rhett goes there week one and wins, it is going to get ugly right out of the gate. And they are in such dire financial shape in that athletic department right now. In the collective, really not non-factor. Like, is there a point now where you just kind of stuck with Norvell for another year or so until that buyout gets even worse? Or now are we looking at Tom Herman maybe at some point being an interim head coach? But I mean, you may be the only chance they potentially have to win a road game, I think, is that game at BC, like you mentioned. But they could be 2-6 or 3-5 at that point.
20: Right.
1: And Mike Norvell might not even be there. So quarterback situation is bad. Gus leaves abruptly. Herman's there now. A lot of the fan base is just kind of apathetic after what happened last year and the fact that Norvell is still there. I do not think things are going to go well in Tallahassee, and that is not just me, the Miami alum, talking. It's interesting because a lot of the Miami alums, they want Florida State to show a little fight, show a little competitive, and it's kind of this like sick reverse psychology type deal where they want Mike Norvell and that staff to stay there because they feel very good about their position in the state, recruiting against and beating Florida State on a year end. They were petrified that Florida State was going to hire James Franklin. Petrified. And the fact that they didn't, and now James Franklin's at another ACC school in Blacksburg, that'll be an interesting thing how James does at Virginia Tech in the coming years. Are they going to get back to the level that they did under Frank Beamer when they were so close to winning? Actually, I don't want to say playing for. They did play for a national championship in 1999, and hopefully he can get that righted again.
20: All right, two more win totals before I let you run here, Bear. Let's go to Arkansas. One of my biggest win total bets is UConn under, and we talked about it a couple months ago here on the pod, and it was Jason Candle. I'm like, you realize he did less with more at Toledo, and now he's going to a spot where you gotta pull the Jim Mora, right? So I say that to look at Ryan Silverfield, and I'm like, Memphis is the best, at least the most lucrative AAC job, and he just never really got them to a level that I thought was good enough down there. They were fine, but they never, in my opinion, got to that next level. And then Arkansas hires him. And now you look at a week two showdown. You got to go out to Salt Lake City. You got to take on Utah. They're already complaining about that's the after dark game. Then they play Georgia. Oh, by the way, if you want to look at a sandwich spot, how about you play at Utah, Georgia, and then before you go to Texas A&M, you got to play Tulsa at home. So
1: who is improved, by the way?
20: Yeah, it's just like a weird. I mean, you look at this schedule at Texas, at Auburn, who I think will be feisty this year with Byron Brown, and you know, that was a program, in my opinion, that Alex Golish helped elevate at USF, at Vanderbilt. You don't have Mississippi State on this schedule. Win total at 4.5 for Woo Pig Suey, who, by the way, the greatest 2-10 team of all time, maybe, last year, Arkansas.
1: Yep. by five losses by 6 points or fewer. And you still got that 11 game SEC winning streak headed, losing streak rather, headed into this year. Yeah, I can see a scenario where they do not win an SEC game as well. It looks like you've got the home game against Missouri, but I mean, Missouri is still better than them. South Carolina with the players coming back that maybe we didn't think were going to be coming back. South Carolina still is more talented than them. And look, Ryan, Silverfield had Memphis kind of in a position early on last year where it looked like they were going to compete for the AAC title, and it looked like they were going to be in the mix for a college football playoff berth. And then the defense reared its ugly head at the end of the year. So it wasn't an overly popular hire to begin with. I think Arkansas is a hard job because you're in the SEC, but your base is still kind of like old Big 12 Southwest Conference type area, even though you've been in the league now for 30 some odd years. It's a hard job to really continue winning on. And that's what makes a job that Houston Nutt did there really, really well, getting to the SEC title game. But yeah, I am under 4.5 on Arkansas, and it would not surprise me if they went O-dash in the SEC this year.
20: Save the best for last. LSU 8.5. There's so much intrigue about this team. College Game Day starts it off down there with Clemson going down to Death Valley week one. Not as sexy as we thought maybe this game would be, but man, you got the Lane train, you got the hype, you got all of this. 8.5, their win total, Bear, in year one of Lane Kiffin.
1: I have to go under just because you know that everyone is going to play the over. You know that under is going to be the contrarian sharp side. And this is and we have been covering and watching this sport for a long time. We know this is going to go one of two ways. This is either going to go really well, or really bad year one. And I'm going to go with an 8-4 type ceiling. You got we talked about the Ole Miss game. They got the Clemson game week one at home, which will be wild. You go to Auburn, which will be better. You go to Tennessee, which will be another circus late in the year. You got Bama at home. You got Texas at home. You got Texas A&M at home. Like, those are three brutally hard home games. And I think everybody is excited to see what Lane can do there. And you bring in Levitt, and you bring in so many guys in the portal, Seton as well, the tackle. Like, you see the hope. You see the positives and the potential here. But making all this come together in year one, what the governor like in involved now, and like it's just a weird situation that has the potential to snowball and go really, really poorly. So I think 8-4 is certainly a very likely outcome for LSU this year.
20: Great stuff as always from the Bear, Chris Felica. Follow him on social media at Chris Felica. Check him out on Fox Sports and Bear Bets podcast. 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We go over some of the best takes that he got documented in his new book, Freezing Cold Takes, College Football, an incomplete history of the game's most inaccurate statements and predictions.
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20: Number five is just called back. And I want to start here because one of my favorite calls of all time that I use a lot, and once again, people know on the podcast, big Notre Dame guy. I remember watching Notre Dame Texas in 2016, and Joe Tessitore goes, "Texas is back, folks." And I use that line all the time. And I don't know if that was the premise of your chapter back, but God, I love that call because Notre Dame sucked and Texas was not very good either. I think both teams missed out on a bowl in 2016.
24: I think they won 9 games combined.
20: Yeah.
24: It was that chapter's about declaring specific teams back. It's one of the big things in college football. It's a big thing in sports, but just college football in general. When a team that hasn't been playing well or historically hasn't been good in the past few years, but used to be really good, has one good game, everybody's looking to declare them back. And I use two teams. I really go in depth here. The ultimate back teams, the teams that were in the past, I'd say, well, Texas and mm-hmm. Miami are the ultimate back teams. And my Texas for the past, I'd say 30 years has been a very prominent team to be declared back. And then that back declaration turned out to be false. Miami in the past 20 years. Now this year they finally broke through in 2025, but for the previous 20 years, they were the back team, along with Texas. Everybody wanted to declare the U back. And it really has to do with the fact that these teams were so good for so long before that, that everybody wants them to be back. And they're looking for a time where they can say that they're back. And Texas, it happened. It happened a bunch of times in the 90s. And it happened, obviously, with Tessitore. It happened after Tessitore. And finally, with Sarkisian, I would say that they finally got back. I mean, they went to the national championship game and the semifinals. So they're back to where they want to be. But Texas and Miami were those teams. Miami, after they won the national championship in 2001 and had that great year in 2002, they were mediocre for 20 years. And anything good that happened, they would be declared back. I mean, there's specifically a time with Mark Richt in 2017 when they beat
20: the
24: Notre Dame. Yeah, and they beat Notre Dame, and it was like the biggest back declaration probably in the history of college football. They killed Notre Dame. I don't even think Notre Dame got 10 points, and it was in Miami. Game day was there. They were undefeated, Miami. But they never really looked that good all year. And then they destroyed Notre Dame, and that was it. Everyone declared them back, but they weren't back. They lost like three out of their next four games.
20: Oh, yeah. I mean, it's so funny to just look back. And you know, some of these games, you go back and you think about, I was just scrolling through it. I'm like, oh, yeah. 1985, BYU plays at UTEP. It's really one of the bigger upsets ever. A 36-point underdog, but looking at the predictions, 56-7, 52-10, you got a columnist from the El Paso Times, quote, "For the timid souls, those weak of stomach or merely those who have passion for minor orange, one hope and one hope only seems to exist when the horde from the north that is the defending national champion invades the Sun Bowl. May they take prisoners." it's a gluttony, and these are pre-prediction picks, and this is your first chapter, but how did you go about finding these? And was there a favorite quote that you found from, you know, the pre-Twitter days, searching through old columns that were out there with predictions?
24: Well, not just old columns. You find clips. The pre-Twitter days, I mean, first of all, that UTEP game, I don't think UTEP won a game all year after that. I mean, it was probably the biggest upset. I think it was our only win. There's clips from College Game Day. You gotta watch a lot of College Game Day. Find them after the College Game Day final. One of my favorite, the College Game Day final, where after Oklahoma beat Texas, it was probably like the fourth straight time Oklahoma beat Texas. It was 2004, and they looked horrible offensively. Texas just terrible, and after the game, I think it was Herb Street who suggested putting in Chance Mock at quarterback for Texas over Vince Young and moving Vince Young to wide receiver. And I think after that game, Texas won about 25 games in a row. And they won the national championship going into the next year. But that was a good one. I mean, most of the ones that I love the most are the ones I find before. Obviously beforehand, Mike Bianchi from the Orlando Sentinel said, why is everyone so gung-ho on the Gators trying to sign Urban Meyer as the head coach? This was also in 2004 when you got a guy in Dan Hawkins at Boise State who wins with even a better offense, who wins more games. Remember Dan Hawkins? Don't play intramurals, just play intramurals.
20: Play intramurals, brother.
24: Yeah.
20: This is Division I football.
24: He was at Boise State at that time.
20: Yeah, it's, and some of these, you know, end up becoming, you know, we didn't know what the team was. You know, we just talked to Chris Felica about Pat Fitzgerald. He's at Michigan State. And when he was a player at Northwestern, no one had any idea what Northwestern was going to be in 1995. And I remember vividly, it was the first game that my sister got to attend as a student at Notre Dame as a freshman. They were 28-point favorites. They were, I think, one of the, maybe the favorite to win the national title, and they lose 17-15. And some of John P. Lopez of the Houston Chronicle, quote, "Little Debbie should have such an assortment of sweets."
24: Oh, yeah, with the schedule that Notre Dame had, he was kind of going off on their schedule, and they had to play Northwestern that year, and that was one of the teams he listed. But Lou Holtz was also supposed to get his 200th win that game, and it was supposed to be a given, and all the reporters were talking about how he was going to get what's it going to be like to win 200 games. After that game, of course, the media was like talking about how embarrassing it was for Notre Dame, and it really wasn't that embarrassing historically now if you look on it, because Northwestern was the better team. By the end of the year, you could tell that Northwestern was a better team that day. And so it was one of the most surprising upsets in Notre Dame history, but certainly not one of the most embarrassing.
20: No, yeah. I mean, as time wore on, I think the next week, we talk about letdown spots all the time. I think Northwestern lost to like Miami, Ohio, and then went on to win the Big
24: Ten.
20: And
24: they dropped it. They were up one maybe, and they had a safety in which the punter, they snapped it over the punter's head, or the punter dropped it, and they had to run and take the safety, and they lost that game. And then they won all the rest of their games, except for the Rose Bowl they lost.
20: So, Fred, when you think about putting this book together, so I stopped at chapter 5, which is called Back. You have a chapter on the Alabama dynasty, reactions upon hiring, mid-tenure observations. There's some good ones in there.
24: Oh, yeah.
20: Certainly Notre Dame-wise, Charlie Weiss. I mean, there were some hilarious ones. Future Heismans, preseason pronouncements, in-season remarks, reporting mishaps, trash talk, and definitive declarations. Of the 14 chapters, was there a one that brought a little bit more joy, or one that just made you laugh a little bit more as you unearthed some of just the outrageous things that were said in college football?
24: Yeah, well, I like the chapters on one of my favorites is doing the reporters. Before social media became big, there were some reports that about, you know, most specifically coaching hires that were completely inaccurate. And they didn't get as much play back then because there would be the report in newspaper and then it wouldn't happen and the cycle was much slower. So, but I remember there was a Jimmy Johnson, in between the wait for the Fiesta Bowl in 1986 it was 1987 Fiesta Bowl, but the 1986 season. So this was December 1986 where, Jimmy Johnson was coaching Miami. Miami was undefeated, about to play Penn State, and Bob Costas reported on NBC that he was going to be going to Texas. And this was like 2 weeks before the game. So, and it was completely wrong. And then Bob Costas said, "Well, I didn't say it wasn't my report. It was someone else's who told me to say it." They reported, some guy for Fox reported that Marty Schottenheimer was going to go to North Carolina, and it was like completely off. And North Carolina got so mad.
20: And that's going to do it for this episode of the VSiN College Football Betting Podcast here on VSiN. I'm your host, Tim Murray. 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Thanks as always to my producer, Wyatt Tomchek, as well as Ryan Hunter behind the scenes. Count down those days, folks. Less than 6 weeks away from the start of college football.
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10: Mama, what does the chicken say?
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6: Rookies officially having reported to training camp, and that batch also happening to be from the reigning Super Bowl champion Seattle Seahawks. We thought it would be fun to kick off some of our NFL predictions for the offseason playing a game of Super Bowl contender or pretender. I have a curated list of teams I think that could present some intrigue. So if your team is not on this list, don't be offended. Like, the, for example, Los Angeles Rams are not on this list. I think we all understand they're a contender. I don't need to go from there. But we're picking up some teams that I did specifically 25-1 or shorter odds-wise. I didn't just go one by one. Are you ready?
7: Now I am, yes.
6: Okay, let's start with the Seattle Seahawks. Because I think despite them being the defending champs, we've been talking a lot more about their counterpart in the NFC West than we have for them. They didn't add a whole lot, didn't have much change, but did lose their offensive coordinator in Clint Kubiak to the Raiders. They lose their Super Bowl MVP running back in Kenneth Walker, albeit they do go on and add Jadarian Price to fill that spot. Got Zach Charbonnet as well. Contender or pretender, say you, Seattle.
7: Let's go with contender. Do you want me to add to that?
6: I would like collaboration. Oh, okay.
7: I thought we were going to do this quicker pace,
6: but that doesn't mean a one-word answer.
7: I'm following your rules. We should also know, you know, Boye Mafe's not there anymore either, so that's a loss too, right, for the Seattle Seahawks defense. So I think, to your point, they're contenders in the sense that the core is still there. But changes enough that you would question whether or not they're going to be as dominant as they were a season ago. But should expect that they're going to be near the top of the division, if not be able to win it. Should also expect that they're going to be a strong contender for one of the better wild cards if they don't win the division. And I think we're done, I say that with some pause, I think we're done questioning whether the Sam Darnold resurgence is real or not. But you do wonder, with the loss of Clint Kubiak in a very quarterback-friendly system, if there is some sort of reversion to the pack. Because remember, down the stretch, over the last six games or so, he was 1-1 on the touchdown-interception ratio. He even said it during the offseason, didn't even play that well during the Super Bowl. So I think there's a shot that we see them, just because you won so many games, fall back down to earth from a record standpoint. They don't win the division, but they should still be amongst the threats in the NFC. So I will say contender, but I'll add the caveat that I wouldn't want that price.
6: People do seem to be pretty high on his replacement OC, Brian Flurry. I don't know a ton about him, although I probably should since he comes over from San Francisco. But I think, as you said, knowing what we know about Sam Darnold, now the sample size is much larger. He has proven enough to this point. And the defense, statistically being what it was last year and having the bulk of those guys back, should be in place to be a contender yet again. How about their counterpart in last year's Super Bowl, the New England Patriots, who I think fair to say were pretty ahead of schedule last year. Drake May ends up being an MVP candidate. You gave him a new toy as well in the wide receiver room. But they also had one of the historically easiest schedules that we have seen in the modern era of the NFL. Now you have a first place, one of the more difficult schedules in the entire league. How do you see them, contender or pretender?
7: I'll say, you know, I don't like this game too, by the way, because I'm the one that has to go out on the limb with all of the
6: opinions.
7: Well,
6: I'm the one that came up with the idea, so I get to run it how I see fit.

0: You're just scared of being out there.
1: They're
0: with
1: a pretender.
0: Opinions.
1: We've already talked about them. I don't know why you're being coy. Have pretender.
0: So easy to bait in what I need you to do. Yeah, pretender. There we go. Everything that you've talked about, when you're looking at their schedule, the opponents that they played, they have every single bit of sign that they're going to regress here. You even go back to, you want a short sample size if you're talking about being somewhat unfair. But remember last year, the postseason, Drake May, he faced four teams, all finishing seventh or higher in defensive expected points added per play. And the results were 58% completion, six touchdowns, four interceptions, seven fumbles, I believe it was, and the average is 14 points per game. Mm. It goes to show that once you step up in competition, there is at least going to be a little bit more resistance to your success, and I think you're going to see that again here for New England. So we'll call them what?
1: Pretenders.
0: There we go.
1: And I still have plenty of concerns with this offensive line, too. Drake May pressured on almost 40% of his dropbacks last year, 46 sacks. Will Campbell, yeah, I think we should probably give him some grace from an injury standpoint. And I know there's all this excitement about Elijah Vera Tucker, but it's sure, if he's healthy, he's one of the best offensive linemen in football, but when is he healthy? That's the other part of this, too. So I think there's more reasons for concern than excitement with New England right now. And then, oh, by the way, your head coach was marred in controversy this offseason. So how focused has everybody
0: been? We moved on from that.
1: How focused has everybody been the last couple months?
0: God forgives.
1: How about the Baltimore Ravens? New head coach after missing the playoffs last year. Gone is John Harbaugh. In steps Jesse Minter. He's still the two-time MVP. Quarterback Derrick Henry, older but still a bulldozer. You do make a big signing on the defensive side with Trey Hendrickson. Always high expectations with this team. Haven't necessarily delivered in the postseason when you need it. Contender or pretender, could this be the year?
0: Yeah, I think they're a contender as long as they have Lamar.
1: Team. Haven't necessarily delivered in the postseason when you need it. Contender or pretender, could this be the year?
0: Yeah, I think they're a contender as long as they have Lamar Jackson. I think that's a given here. I think when you add in the context of the price at 10-1, as somebody who was burned by this group last year, I was one of the many who were singing the praises of the Ravens and thinking that they were the highest power-rated team in the National Football League, and they did not meet those lofty goals. So I would say contender in the sense of, yes, they will be one of the teams with the better records and competing for one of the top seeds in the AFC and then, by extension, the Super Bowl. But I would say that I think I want a little bit more on the price, and I am somewhat surprised about, I'll call it, for lack of a better term, the market's blind faith in this team, put them in the range of like 10-1.
1: Yeah.
0: I think they're going to be really good, but after being burned last year, you know, you can't reach out for the stove again. So I'll just say contender for sure, but not at that price do I want to invest.
1: Meanwhile, I personally, and I know you as well, are much more interested in their division counterpart, who is at a better price at 20-1, your Cincinnati Bengals, ladies and gentlemen. Though, as I know we have discussed a lot this offseason, the Bengals are going to go as Joe Burrow goes. And so his health is going to play a key factor in this thing. But I think they are squarely a contender. Care to elaborate?
0: Do I have to?
1: Yes.
0: No, I'm just saying, you're doing a really good job.
1: That is your role.
0: You're doing a really good job. Joe Burrow is fantastic. They have the best wide receiver core in the National Football League. When he's healthy, this is the best offense in the NFL. And then you love what they've done on defense. They had a massive weakness, and they went and addressed it, including, of course, the cherry on top, which is Dexter Lawrence along that defensive line. Mentioned Uche as well. Like, this group is going to be much improved. And the best part is, much like me showing up to work every day, I don't really have to do that much because you're so good.
1: Oh, God.
0: So you're Joe Burrow in the offense. I'm the Bengals defense. I just have to be adequate, and we can do enough to get by. And I think that that's the same thing here with Cincinnati. We don't need you to be a top 10 defense. Get to 15, and we'll do it the rest of the way.
1: I'm going to choose to overstep everything that you said there from my standpoint. The revamped defense, though, is key here because, yeah, as long as you're not the literal worst in the league anymore, you're going to – the floor is automatically raised now on the Cincinnati team. So, and you're going to have the best offensive line you've had in your career in the NFL if you're Joe Burrow.
0: And I would add, like all of these, we should, of course, factor this into the conversation. At the price, I think that's actually worth taking. You know, 20-1 for the Bengals, a team that I think could not only win the division, be in contention for most wins in the National Football League. Burrow at MVP at 10-1, very pro Cincinnati Bengal. As, you know, you go to VSiN.com, sign up for the VSiN Pro subscription, you get the NFL guide. So were many in the NFL guide. I was surprised. I didn't think I was going to be out on an island, but I definitely didn't think there would be that many who had them to win the division and succeed the way that I did, and there were quite a few who do.
1: Bengals over their win total was one of my write-ups, actually, in the guide as well. How about the Kansas City Chiefs? 16-1 for them. Have at least appeared in the Super Bowl 5 times since 2020. 3 wins. Held out of the playoffs, meanwhile, last year altogether. 6 straight losses to end the regular season, and they lose, most importantly, their franchise quarterback, Patrick Mahomes. He is expected to be back after tearing his ACL and MCL by week one. At least that's how everything is trending with how aggressively he's approached his rehab to this point. Lots of youth on this defense. Tough division with the Broncos and Chargers. Contender or pretender in 2026-27?
0: Do we buy?

0: buy it?
1: I mean, in the sense of, do we dare say that Patrick Mahomes is on the decline potentially here as we move forward? I mean, by his own lofty standards, you know, we see Mahomes is on the decline potentially here as we move forward. I mean, by his own lofty standards, you know, we saw the last couple of years completion percentage has been floating around like the same 67%, but last year it dipped to 62.7, 22 touchdowns to 11 interceptions before he got injured in those 14 games that he played. You know, we saw a little bit of a dip in production. We expected that they were going to fall back down to earth because they just kept winning those one score games the year before. But is there a reality that we're entering? Even though I was about to invoke Scottie Scheffler, but he is 4 under through 17. But still, we were talking about Scottie Scheffler maybe slowly walking down the mountain. Is there a reality where we've reached a plateau with Patrick Mahomes and that this team is going to be good because he is good, but maybe they shouldn't be priced where they're at? And there's a reality where a team like the Chargers in their division, for example, with a revamped offensive staff could actually supplant them. And so I will say contender, but again, I don't know if I want to invest in the price that they're currently being offered at.
2: Okay, I know I'm changing up the exercise for a moment, but from that division standpoint, because I think that is one that you could argue has three potential contenders. Who would you rather have if you had to take one of those guys, regardless, one of those teams, regardless of price, to have a ticket in pocket? Who would you want it on? Chargers, Broncos, Chiefs.
1: I think I'd rather have the Chargers. I think everybody every year is kind of buying in on L.A., but this seems to be the year where I'll finally kind of bite a bit here for the Chargers, mainly because I do like Mike McDaniel as an offensive coordinator. You know, you're not asking him to be the head coach. Now he can sit there and puff on the vape and actually just call offensive plays. He doesn't really have too much on his shoulders. I think the change in the offense is going to do wonders for Justin Herbert and this team overall. I think the schedule at the beginning is relatively manageable. We'll see if they can handle certain spots, but I think the Chargers are a team that is worth looking at for sure.
2: Packers, 18-1. Didn't do a ton to bolster their roster this offseason. They made the big move, of course, last year, bringing in Micah Parsons, although he had a season-ending ACL and a cleanup on his meniscus. That's a big concern for me for a team I already wasn't particularly high on. So pretender for me, contender or pretender for JVT?
1: I think they're kind of right there. I mean, they have to, again, so it's hard with a binary contender or pretender. I'll say contender because, again, they're going to win a lot of games and they're going to be up there. You do wonder about Parsons and the health. When he was off the field, statistically, they really took a big downturn. They've kind of been all over the place the last couple of seasons defensively as well. If you look at the year, like years prior, when they were finished around like 22nd in defensive efficiency, but then before that, they were a top five unit and how that really looks for them. So, and that's kind of been the fickle nature of this offense as a whole at times. You know, the upside's really high, but then the downside is a team that's really stuck in the mud and kind of disjointed. Health at wide receiver has been a problem. They lose Dubs, so that's going to be a question too, who's now in New England. I think they're going to contender just for the sake of being a team that's going to push for double-digit wins, maybe even get those, and then maybe win their division. But I wouldn't be running to the window to hitch my wagon to Green Bay.
2: Well, and even some of the things they did, I know you're excited to an extent that you were able to get your young receivers paid and everything like that is set for the future, but Christian Watson specifically, like all the injuries he's had that date back to his college days,
1: and
2: I'm not
1: one
2: sure
1: long leg.
2: How great I feel about that. Because you did mention the NFL betting guide, though, it is worth noting this year's guide you can't buy on its own. You can't get it a la carte. 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

0: 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Let me ask you this, Jensen. Now, it says a VSiN studio tour that comes in this great prize package from VSiN and Winner's Circle Proxy. What if they said, we want to tour the Mint Gaming Hall, the Circus Sports right there in Franklin, in Kentucky? Would you come back for said studio tour if they choose this one over our friends back home in Las Vegas?
1: Oh, yeah, absolutely. We would need every show on the network to hype that up. We'd need a little live camera there. It would be a great way. You know what? We should probably do a week of shows. Everyone should come. Bring the entire weekday and weekend circuit.
0: I agree.
1: For a week. And maybe we should do that in football season or college basketball season, get the powers that be. That would be fun. Hey, the hotel is right on property there, so you don't have to worry about that. Just getting from the – and, oh, by the way, we can break some bread there on site or a host of different places in downtown Nashville. Let's make it happen, people. Love to see where that could go.
0: We're saying, look, we get it. If you want to choose the Vegas studio, if you win this prize package, we get it, but you can choose us too. We're right here. Detroit might be that forgotten team. Hey, we're still right here, and I wonder if they still are, Dan Campbell, those Motor City Kitties, a team that we should keep on the periphery this year, because a down year last year. Let's make no bones about that for the Lions. I know they had injuries, but Jensen, you can kind of make that case about a lot of teams out there in the National Football League. They're not going to make excuses and or give you any pity. Look at the win total, right back up to 10.5 for this team that only won 9 a year ago. To make the playoffs? Playoffs. You got to lay $2, $2.05 right now to make the postseason, to win the North, which the Bears won a year ago, plus $1.50, to win the NFC and get to the Super Bowl? Don't think we've ever seen that happen in the history of Detroit football. That would be plus $8.50 to do something we've never seen before, and obviously win it, which has never happened, 17-1. History is never on this team's side, Jensen. And I know that Dan Campbell, when he took over the job there, that was one of the things, and I know people laughed about it, the bite in the kneecaps. Go back to that introductory press conference years ago. He talked about changing the culture in Detroit. They were close 3 years ago. I feel like they've taken a couple steps back since then, Jensen. In order to take that step back forward, do you think they have enough in-house to get that done this year?
1: Listen, this is one of the intriguing stops on our daily gridiron, because I think this division, we've said, and I don't think it's overstating it, it could be the most competitive division in football. And you know, knowing what Chicago did last year, Green Bay looking for a bounce back, and from the injury bug, knowing that Minnesota, who we just talked about this week, is in that position if they get the quarterback right, boy, the weapons around them look pretty good. And now you see where the Lions are and kind of the darlings of a year or so ago, and a lot of people high on this squad. Plenty of changes, specifically on the offensive side in the coaching ranks here. You get the new OC in Drew Petzing coming over from Arizona, passing game coordinator Mike Kafka, formerly the interim head coach there for the New York Football Giants. John Morton was let go. Kelvin Shepard remains as the DC there. So some stabilization on the defensive side. But I think the offensive line overhaul was something we looked at last year, and they really made it their priority this offseason. You go and get Cade Mays from the Panthers, 3 years, $25 million to start as your center. Larry Borum and Ben Bartsch come over as offensive tackle and guard reinforcements. They did trade David Montgomery to Houston for a – and I think Juice Scruggs could be a center-slash-guard, however they want to deploy him out there. Plus, they get the 2026 fourth-rounder. The 2027 seventh, just again, another good little cap move there in draft capital to be able to acquire. And then they drafted Blake Miller from Clemson, number 17 overall offensive tackle. He's expected, Dave, I think from the reports we've seen, that he will start at right tackle. And, of course, the All-Pro, one of the greatest to do it, Penei Sewell, will slide to that left tackle spot. So I would say mission accomplished on paper, this was what they wanted to do. You get the line of scrimmage right, and they can go back to doing what they did really well with running the football. Let Jahmyr Gibbs now take over as that lead back. And for fantasy implications, you don't got to worry about David Montgomery anymore. So this is a true three-down back situation. They did bring in Isaiah Pacheco in on a one-year deal. So, Dave, to me, they addressed the biggest need. Now when you look at the schedule, they should be able to take advantage early on. They have the Saints at home opening week. Then they got to go to Buffalo. It's going to be a fun one there to open up the new stadium. But then it's a pretty, I want to say easy, but it's very advantageous. Week three against the Jets. Then they've got the Panthers. Then they got the Cardinals. They don't play a divisional game until week six against the Green Bay Packers. So they should be in great shape. Anxious, your thoughts just on the expectations. Because on paper, Dave, it's the easiest schedule in football, schedule strength-wise. Where do you have them in your crystal ball this year?
0: My worry about that, and again, it's really smart to point it out, I'm concerned that this year's football teams that they're going to play that have that quote-unquote weakest schedule will not be the same the following year. And so not that I throw it out completely with the bathwater here, the baby, of the strength of schedule, but I don't think these teams are going to be the same that we can judge that off from a year ago. You hit on a couple key points for me, which is, one, the offensive line. And you mentioned getting back to what they do. Well, they used to hammer you, right, with that two-headed monster, and then they didn't do that last year. And then remember Johnny Morton? We talked about it in real time as it was happening. They got off on the good foot, and Johnny had been there, so we thought there was continuity at the offensive coordinator. And then I felt like Dan Campbell panicked last year when he fired Johnny Morton early in the year when things were still kind of going well. And I remember we talked about it specifically on the show. We ran a soundbite from Dan that said, hey, I'm going to be in charge of this thing. If it goes bad, it's on me. Guess what? It went bad. It's on you. So you made a change when I didn't feel like they needed to make a change. And I remember saying, I'll give you the benefit of the doubt. You're the head coach. And you felt like you could get better by calling the plays. They didn't. I'm not saying that he was worse than Johnny Morton calling the plays. But the proof is in the pudding. And it did not pan out that way. So now you go in and get Drew Petsing coming in from Arizona. And offensively, I think you could look at some of the things that Drew did there in Arizona with Jacoby Brissett and kind of pass happy and the way that they had that. And I look at that and I go, well, if Drew runs that style of offense here, that's not exactly what Dan Campbell normally likes, because he is normally one of those run-first guys. Everything's off play action. We get everything off the run game to set it up for Jared Goff. Well, Drew is kind of different normally in the way that he calls offense. So I'm thinking that this offense is going to be completely new. It's going to look very different than what we've seen in years past. And what I see happening, Jensen, is a lot of drop back from Jared Goff and a lot of getting the ball out of his hands quickly. And that could be Jahmyr Gibbs in the pass game. That could be getting the ball out quickly, but not these, you know, deep set plays, play action off of the run game where you throw the ball over the top, which we've seen a lot from Jared Goff in years past. I don't know, Jensen, that this offense is going to look exactly the same as we're accustomed to, and because of that, I'm a little nervy about playing a win total over 10.5 with this football team, because I thought Dan Campbell got a lot of things wrong. I like Dan, but we're going to call a spade, and he said, put it on me if it doesn't go well. I'm going to put it on you, and I feel like it's got to look better, and hopefully with the hiring of the offensive coordinator, it's going to look very different than it looked a year ago.
1: Yeah, interesting. Okay, so I'd love to ask you this, because we always look to map out certain spots, but you are in Circuit Survivor, and you're in leagues that have to hold teams back for, you know, the Thanksgiving week or Christmas. Oof. Little Bears, Lions, you holding Detroit for Thanksgiving Day. Where are you mapping out Survivor usage for the Lions this year?
0: I mean, it's normally one of those tenets, right, that if you're in there, you don't want to use a team that you're going to have to use for one of those standalone Thanksgiving Day games. You don't want to use them early. But do you really want to trust them in that spot? I mean, look, if you get that far, it's probably a good problem to have, Jensen. This would be a team that I probably would try to hold because of the rules. Now, look, if your rules are different and it does not equate that to be a standalone, then I think you could look earlier. You could look week three, say, against the Jets. You can look at the last column late in the year at home against the Titans, perhaps. Could be spots if you wanted to save the lines till later in the year. But, Jensen, I'm going to wait on them because I'm a little nervy about what this football team, the way they closed last year. And I think a lot of us in the betting market are assuming that they're just going to bounce back to kind of pre-last year Lions. And I think you know the saying, when you assume, you make an ass out of you and me, right? So they made an ass out of me last year. I hope the Lions don't do that again this year and expecting the bounce back that might not come. You are watching By the Books on VSiN, the Sports Betting Network.
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10: Dustin Sweetelson in the power chair, filling in for Gil Alexander. One more day. Gil's back on Monday.
11: Back on Monday.
10: We'll find out if he did anything. Yeah, we'll find out.
11: He's playing tennis right now. I know that.
10: Is he in Vegas or is he in San Francisco?
11: San Francisco.
10: Hopefully he doesn't leave his heart there.
11: Hopefully. Hopefully.
10: That's Kelly Bidlin. We got a great tweet here. We get tweets at Dustin Sweetelson, at Kelly Bidlin, at VSiN Live. Trip Tepper, always a great tweeter here. This might be tweeted today because he's barking up my alley. This is something I was considering, and I think we're going to do it. He said, take a look at the ACC schedule for NC State. My goodness, you couldn't ask for a softer slate. He's 100% spot on. This reminds me of Virginia from a year ago. Virginia played nobody. They played nobody, Paul. They open with Virginia on the road, ironically, in Charlottesville. After that, it's Richmond, at Vandy, post Diego Pavia, App State, Louisville, who'll be fine, but I'm not scared, of Wake, at Stanford, Cal, Duke, Syracuse, Florida State, and at Miami. So hold on. They avoid Clemson. They avoid Miami. They avoid SMU, who I think is going to be very punchy this year. Now, the opener with Virginia is in Brazil. That's one thing to note. It's not in Charlottesville. I'm looking at my notes now.
11: What?
10: It's in Brazil, apparently. I don't know how I missed that. Let me confirm.
11: All right.
10: Sometimes sure. I write things down in my notes, and I'm like, is that true? Is it in Brazil? Let me just confirm.
11: I struggle enough with us putting these NFL games everywhere. We're going to go college football with, what's the matchup? NC State, Virginia?
10: Virginia, an ACC matchup we're outsourcing to Brazil. And I'm willing to bet. It's not technically an ACC game. We had this a year ago, Big 12 opener in Ireland. Kansas State versus somebody,
11: right,
10: Iowa
11: yeah.
10: State. And it technically wasn't a Big 12 game. It was technically, they're out of conference.
11: You're probably right then. If they did that already, then yeah.
10: But based on everything I looked about NC State, and I love C.J. Bailey, their quarterback. We were just talking to our producer, Danny Higgins, in the break. I don't understand how he stayed because he's a 6'6" monster, 31 total touchdowns a year ago. And I just felt like a big school should have came and said, oh, we're trying to make the playoff. Can we have you for like $3 to $5 million? I don't know what quarterbacks are going for these days.
11: Right.
10: But offense averaged 30.2 points per game a year ago. They went 8-5. Dave Doran is boring. Like, he is as boring a head coach as you can find. He's not a motivational speaker.
11: Yep.
10: No one's going to confuse him for Tony Robbins, but he wins 95-70 over 13 years. They have to replace their running back in Hollywood Smothers. They have to replace five of their leading pass catchers from a year ago.
11: Okay.
10: But Bailey's a dual threat. They brought in some guys from the portal, an App State receiver, a Miami receiver. JoJo Trader was a former big prospect. So they brought in a couple guys from Miami, actually. And their sophomore running back, Duke Scott, takes over. We'll see what he can be. They love this East Carolina offensive lineman. They brought in Jamarian McCrimmon, which sounds like one of the names from the Key and Peele skit.
11: Yeah, for real.
10: The defense was not good last year. Could be a team we're looking at overs on. I anticipate they're getting better because they hit the portal hard. They brought in a D lineman, Aguirre from Miami, who should be pretty good. Another one from Penn State and Dekari Nelson. Tulane edge, Harvey Dyson, who led the AAC in sacks with 8 a year ago, comes in. A Georgia corner, Andre Evans. Safety, Penn State. Safety from Penn State, King Mack, joins the fold. So I think the defense should be better, but it's the schedule. That's why you have to consider them as an overplay this year. I want to see what it's set up, though. I didn't actually see what the number was.
11: The other one I'm going to ask you, because I know I just said 10 minutes ago, I'm sick of this ACC conversation already this season.
10: You're welcome.
11: But we talked about it yesterday. Even you thought Miami was a little too short being odds-on favorites. I mean,
10: I just have PTSD, man.
11: Yeah, and look, how many teams we have now? There are 16 teams in this league, right? I guess the next question is, if we're looking, who's the next team to look at? If you're actually talking about
10: SMU.
11: Conference size.
10: SMU.
11: SMU. Okay. Because we do have a bunch jumbled
10: there. Kevin Jennings is back for year three. Now they have to pick up some pieces there. They lost some guys, specifically at receiver, a little bit on the defense as well. But SMU has Kevin Jennings. They have Rhett Lashley. He's a really good coach. They have plenty of resources. That's the team I'd consider.
11: Okay.
10: I know a lot of people like Louisville. I'm not quite as high on Louisville because they're so reliant on the portal, and they do well in some years. Some years, not so much the last few, but I'm just not a believer in this team because there's not enough continuity. Clemson, it's shocking. I was ready to come in and be like, you know what? Clemson's a team I want to believe in because they have continuity. They don't have continuity. The thought is that they don't use the portal. They did use the portal this year. But returning, they return 53% of their production from a year ago, while SMU returned 62%. And Miami is actually at the bottom, 49%. But they're getting huge names in the portal.
11: Right, yeah,
10: like, it's a little bit different.
11: Yeah.
10: I did a lot of work on Clemson the last couple nights, and I went from thinking I was going to be on their over to now I don't think I'm going to touch it because we'll do more on them in a little bit, but some questions at quarterback for them.
11: Okay.
10: All right, let's hit the NFL real quick. As we got sidetracked once again, it's what we do. I have ADHD. Mm-hmm. It's been diagnosed. I am not medicated for it, as you can clearly see every time I host a show here on VSiN. The NFL most and fewest wins market.
11: Yeah.
10: Kelly, I'm ready to get my heart broken. I'm ready to do it because you look at this board right now, the Rams are the favorite a little bit under 6-1. I would caution people. I bet the Ravens a year ago at the same exact number. I thought the Ravens were the surest thing to have the most wins. It was the best team in football. They stunk, okay? Now, I think the Rams do feel like a team that is going to live up to it because the sense of urgency with Stafford at the end, the additions on defense, Aaron Donald potentially coming down. But you can't bet that at plus 590. I've learned my lesson. I will no longer do that. Instead, the first team that jumped off to me that I know is going to let me down is the Cincinnati Bengals at 16-1.
11: There you go.
10: Third easiest schedule. That they can potentially go 4-0 between their matchups with Cleveland and the Steelers this year. They also face the NFC South, Miami, Tennessee, and Washington this year. I just think Cincinnati's improved on defense. They're legitimate on defense. I don't know if they're great, but they're going to be an average defense. And when you have the offense of Joe Burrow and company, with the way Chase Brown emerged last year with the run game, they're going to score on everyone. It's 16-1. It's the Cincinnati Bengals. I think you always have to preface it with, this could wind up being the worst bet I ever place because Zach Taylor does not start fast. I think they do start fast this year because they have to. And I just think they have so many gimmies on the schedule. Mm-hmm.
11: Yeah, I think, this is the first one that I wrote down with this. And we've talked about this a couple times, but most wins. I think you could be talked into a bet very easily in this market because the NFC West and the NFC North are so tough that, yeah, like, we're not talking about best overall teams here, right? Like, and I think Rams probably do enter the season, rightfully so.
10: No, but that's a good point because you have to keep in mind a bulk of these wins are coming in division. I want someone who's playing bad division teams.
11: Yeah, exactly, exactly. And I even think AFC North a little bit, you could make that same caution for the Bengals and the Ravens, but it's the rest of the schedules that ease up for them. Both of those teams, you brought up with the Bengals, third easiest for them, sixth easiest for the Ravens, based off of win totals for the teams that they are playing. I think that's the biggest reason why the Ravens are the clear-cut number two in this market is just because of the ease of the schedule. So, I think there's probably some value on the board. If you really like, I mean, I wrote down a few. If you really like the Bengals, that was one I wrote down. The Eagles, let's say.
10: The Eagles I definitely considered. If you go look, they're at every other year team. And you're probably saying, sure. What does that mean? It means when they fail, they make adjustments. You can say whatever about Nick Sirianni. I call him a meathead philosopher. He understands football speak. And they've made some moves here. The locker room's certainly going to be a lot smoother with A.J. Brown gone. I don't know if they're better talent-wise, but the schedules, how did they end up with, I believe, the ninth easiest schedule, or 10th?
11: And it's one of those where we're going to talk a little bit. Maybe we're going to get to the NFC East a little bit. I don't know if we're not going to get there or not. But I think this is the division we maybe know the least about heading into the season.
10: I think all four teams have a case to make the playoffs in the NFC East, and I also think there's a case where it's like, all four of them could disappoint this year.
11: I don't know if all four of them could technically have losing records, but it feels like all four of them could have losing records.
10: No, and I think Washington got better. I think the Giants got better on and off the field. I think the Cowboys, like, Brian Schottenheimer was probably the most egg on my face I've had in a long time. I thought he was an okay coach last year.
11: Me too. But also, guess what? They ran pure as hell when it came to health on the offensive side of the ball.
10: Well, and I'm not sure the defense is all that much better.
11: Okay, so there's that, right? Like, an injury to Dak Prescott, and that team could immediately fall apart, right?
10: Sure.
11: And we saw what the Commanders can do over the course of 2 years, from 2 years ago to what they were last year, right? An injury to Jaden Daniels, that could where it sent you. And the Giants, I don't know if any of us really have any idea when it comes to the Giants. So Look, that's my point of view. If you like one of these teams in other these divisions, I think this could be a good market to add on them. I will probably be doing it with the Buffalo Bills. I know, big time shocker.
10: Also, fewest wins real quick. I thought about the Browns 10-1. I thought about the Steelers 46-1. Second shot on the board, the Miami Dolphins. They're openly tanking. They want a Manning.
11: I mean,
10: they want Arch Manning.
11: Dustin, I can't imagine I'll get there with this, but is this not, like, I feel pretty comfortable if I bet both the Cardinals and the Dolphins.
10: Yes.
11: You're obviously not getting a sexy, amazing price, but it's still plus money it would pay out in the end if one of those hit.
10: Go ahead, off the top of your head. Who is Malik Willis throwing the ball to? You're never going to figure it out.
11: No idea.
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18: So we were just talking about this with Jensen Lewis. Every single year here at Circa, Derek Stevens, Mike Palm, they put together a blackjack tournament for some of their big players, big bettors, and this year it looks like 11 people were involved, and you, everybody who partakes, JJ, they get a free roll in with a future bet to win the World Series, right? And once that team is selected, they're off the board. You can't take them again. And it ranges all the way from, I mean, like, get this. If you win the blackjack tournament, you get a $15,000 free roll on a future ticket. And it goes down $12,000 after that, then $10,000, then $8,000. Hell, the person who finished last got a free roll of $1,500. 10th place was $2,000, so on and so forth. Now, how would you look at this if you played in the blackjack tournament and you finished first overall? Because these are, again, these guys are, they're big bettors. They fire sports, blackjack, slots, whatever it is. And evidently, they're looking for a big payday. They did not. The Dodgers went fourth overall. Like, would you have that same mentality? Or would you be like, I want a winner, man. Give me the Dodgers.
19: Okay. It's not my money.
18: Mm-hmm.
19: If it was my money, I feel like I would act differently because it's like, wow, how do I pass up the Dodgers trying to go for a three-peat? I think the gentleman who picked the Phillies with the fifth pick would have been my pick. I think if I had a free roll, I would take the 12. I like the 12-1 on Philly more so than I like the 950 on Milwaukee.
18: Totally fair.
19: Wheeler, Sanchez, Lizardo. I got all that star power within the lineup. I think Dombrowski is going to add to his team in a better way that the Milwaukee Brewers are going to be able to add to their team just because of the financial, you know, yep, prowess the Phillies roster and spending, you know, can provide that the Brewers cannot. If you were looking to get outside the box, that to me would have been my choice at 12-1, the Phillies.
18: Yeah, and I can tell you right now, the gentleman who took the Phillies at 12-1, and that would have been a serious consideration for me as well, Stephen Bukits. He has been a sponsor on this network before with some of his companies, his jewelry shops, based in Hawaii. He's got some in Las Vegas. He's won this before. And great dude overall. So I if he cashes for the second time, at least the second time in this baseball tournament, I would not be stunned at all. Yeah, the Brewers went number one overall at plus 950. That's kind of the thing where I need to see it to believe it, with two things, one of which you just said it. Like, I trust these other teams to be more aggressive. And, yes, they went on and got Lance McCullers. I need more than that to be blown away. But I need to see that. And also, do we trust the offense in the postseason? Again, they're slugging. I had the stat the other day from OptiStats. 800 teams in history have had a slugging below, I think, 400. The Brewers are the first team ever to slug that low and average 5-plus runs per game. Like, how do they do this in October? I just don't see it happening.
19: They don't. And, you know, one point here, Mitch, on the strategy of this, are you almost better off taking an American League team knowing that you could hedge the crap out of it if they play the Dodgers?
18: Yeah.
19: Is there something to that? Like, I see the person who picked third went with Tampa Bay. Then you had the Yankees go seventh. I mean, I got to be honest. I'd have no interest in Texas. I'd have no interest in the Cleveland Guardians. You could maybe humor me on Seattle because they're the second shot within the American League. But I kind of feel like if I had the first pick, I would have been very torn between Phillies, Yankees, Mariners. Those would have been my three.
18: Yeah, I see where you're coming from based on the path. This is kind of like almost Spain and Argentina. Like, which path would you prefer? Clearly, you would have said, sign me up for Argentina all day long. And both teams are now playing, obviously, in the World Cup finale. But in the American League, like the, hold on, let me start in the National League. Any of those other teams, Atlanta, Philadelphia, Milwaukee, the Cubs. Okay, decent numbers there. you have to go through the Dodgers yet. So we're talking about a gauntlet. In the American League, there is no gauntlet. Like, I'm with you. I don't. The Rangers, no thank you. Houston, they're four games below 500. Do we really think the White Sox are going to be players in the postseason? I'm not there. I can't get there with Cleveland. I don't know. Maybe the team that shocks the entire world, JJ, would be Boston. They won game one of a doubleheader earlier today. They're playing the Rays coming up a little bit later on. They've won 10 straight. They're the hottest team in all of Major League Baseball. I don't know. And they were not taken in this draft. Could that be sustainable here in the second half?
19: I think it can be to make the playoffs. I don't think Boston has enough offense to go and get to the American League. I think they have enough to get to the playoffs. I'm still skeptical on their offense. I need to see two things from the Red Sox for my perception to change here as far as, hey, they can be a spunky playoff team, or holy smokes, they can go and win the American League. One, their offense got to be better, and that means they got to get Roman Anthony back in the fold. The other aspect of this, Mitch, their play at Fenway Park, which, to their credit, has been better as of late. They had a four-game sweep against the Yankees. They finally put together some better play at Fenway. Like, teams come in there, and you know opposing hitters are dying to go at that green monster. They're dying to attack. You got to be able to win some high-scoring games playing at Fenway Park. Your pitching is going to get touched up from time to time. So winning at home, scoring more runs. Red Sox do that over the next 4 to 6 weeks. I'll start taking them more seriously.
18: Yeah, and now think about this. So on this 10-game winning streak, they're still a game below 500. But for the most part, they've still had a positive run differential. So I think we're now seeing, like, okay, the signs were there that it was going to turn around. They're in the middle of that. I'll give you one more team. Now, they lost two straight going into the break. But specifically looking at the American League, I was telling you and Jensen during the break that when there was an offshore book that first posted odds on Scooble's next team, the Brewers opened up as a short shot. I'm like, oh, my God, are you serious? That would be amazing. But what if the Tigers keep Scooble? And he's healthy the rest of the way, and he can trot out there in a seven-game series, minimum of twice, I don't know, maybe three times. They have a positive run differential. It's at plus 24 right now. Yes, they're eight games below 500, but in that division, based on who they're going to be playing the second half, could the Tigers go on a run and make the playoffs?
19: I don't think it's outlandish, and let me put it to you this way. If you gave me $1,000 free, and you said, JJ, you can bet on any team in the American League Central right now to win the American League pennant. It's not even close to the team I'm taking, Mitch. I'm taking the Tigers.
18: Are you?
19: Not only because of the price. Mm-hmm. I look at them as the only team in this division that's capable of winning multiple playoff series.
18: There
19: no disrespect to our friends in Cleveland. The Cleveland Guardians can't score runs in any way. The Chicago White Sox are a nice story. There is no way this young, pesky, up-and-coming White Sox team is running through the American League. The Tigers have a couple of all-stars on their offense. They'd have a 1-2 punch of Tarik Skubal and Framber Valdez. You throw in Casey Mize, who's throwing the ball well. They got a ton of work to do to go and win the division. I mean, there's seven games back in the loss column, for goodness sakes. But if I could have that $1,000 free roll, that's what it would be. I'd take the Tigers and say, hey, if I get into the playoffs and I have that rolling and working in my advantage, I have a shot.
18: A couple things here on when Jensen joined us. Yeah, you guys are in lockstep with the Padres. I'm a little surprised that he sounded very confident in Seattle in the second half. Like, he basically said they're going to make a move. They're, like, going to absolutely get. They did it last year. They were very aggressive. It did work. Their offense picked up. But what are we going to get from Cal Raleigh in the second half? They have to make, like, a significant move for me to buy in on Seattle this year.
19: I don't trust their offense. Now, full disclosure, Mitch, I bet Seattle at even money. Well, they might have even been plus 110, 120. It was right around that ballpark. They played Memorial Day weekend against the A's. And I said, this is the best price I'm ever going to get on the Mariners to go and win the division. I took it. They ended up having a big series, and I felt really good. Then they, like, revert back to being this team that's just incapable of scoring. I know this. The Yankees match up extremely well with Seattle.
18: Yeah.
19: So if there is a potential playoff series between the Yankees and the Mariners, I'm going to be unloading on the Yankees. They love playing at Safeco Field. They find ways to win at Yankee Stadium. I would love the Yankees matching up with the Mariners. To me, the Mariners are getting into the World Series if the Yankees get knocked off. I think they'd match up better with a team like Tampa as opposed to playing the Yankees, for what it's worth. Mm. But you could get me on board for them to go and win the division. You're not getting me on board with getting more on the Seattle Mariners to go and win a pennant or go and win a World Series.
18: No.
19: That I cannot do.
18: I got to be honest, too. Like, I think last year was the year for Seattle, and I like their pitching a lot more last year than I do this year. I don't know. Brian Wu was every start you knew what you're going to get from him last year. Six innings plus, a bunch of strikeouts, not a lot of hits. Not this year, all over on the road, can't even pitch him. Terrible on the road. So the VSiN NFL betting guide is out now, and whether you're betting futures, win totals, division races, you like awards bets, all of it, we're here to get you ahead of the market before training camps begin, which is now starting. 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
8: 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Looking forward to today's episode. Had some great conversations with the Bear, Chris Felica of Fox Sports. He gave out some best bets, and he and I went back and forth a little bit about the showdown in South Bend, November 7th, Notre Dame and Miami. And then later on in this episode, you'll hear from Fred Siegel. You might not know the name, but you know the Twitter feed, at Old Takes Exposed. We had a really fun conversation on the podcast. Obviously not too much gambling related, but going down memory lane and some of the worst takes that we've ever seen in college football. So we'll have some clips of that a little bit later on in the podcast. But up first, as mentioned, our good friend, betting analyst from Fox Sports, the Bear, Chris Felica, and he and I duking it out on the Irish and Miami, November 7th. It's going to be quite a game in South Bend. And as promised, friend of VSiN, friend of mine, friend of yours, the Bear, Chris Felica, joins us. He has been removed. He has served his suspension that I imposed after all of his nonsense during the college football season, trying to get my Irish to miss the playoff.
9: No, that's not true.
8: And go read the message boards, the Bear. They hate you. You're public enemy number one.
9: Well, that's good. And now if they want to read the message boards, that's fine. If they want to read my Twitter feed, which basically says what Notre Dame should be in, and the issue that Notre Dame has is with Alabama and Oklahoma. It should be it's not a Miami or Notre Dame. It's a Miami and Notre Dame, and it's a question of we've been there, done that. It's fine. My in-laws still love being the Notre Dame family that I'm married into. I'm good there. But you wore your Notre Dame shirt. I saw it in pre-prod there, and we were warming up, and I decided to take out my Miami hat.
8: No, it's, I think the people who know, this is all, tongue in cheek, because I thought Miami absolutely deserved to be over Notre Dame. I had a problem with the process. They should not have been eight spots back. Ridiculous.
9: Correct.
8: It was all timing and whatnot. And look, when you have less than 100 yards going into the fourth quarter of an SEC championship, I think you should be penalized. Maybe I'm crazy. I don't know. But
9: maybe you look at how terrible they've been over the last month of the year and stealing a couple of wins. I had no business winning. And Oklahoma was, what, a 7% post-game win expectancy against Alabama in that game, and the miracle win kind of against LSU as well. Yeah, we can go back and relive and rejudicate the 2025 season for sure. And
8: yeah, our good friend John Murray over at the Westgate Superbook still upset that Notre Dame got left out. But yes, both of them should have been in, but we move on. Right. And now we look ahead to 2026, where these two teams will play November 7th. And, you know, Bear, I love picking your brain from a historical standpoint, and I forget who I asked about, you know, I actually asked Brad Powers about, you know, how anticipated this game could be if both are undefeated,

0: heading into this game, and they'll both be favored in every single game going into this one. Not to say they'll win them all, but you know, I think obviously you think back to 88 with Brent on the call, you know, the infamous game there, 93 game of the century, Notre Dame, Florida State, 05 Bush push. I mean, this has the makings with the, you know, last year's playoff situation with this renewed rivalry a little bit under the lights in South Bend. November 7th has the potential, Bear. I don't know if it will top the pregame push of Ole Miss hosting LSU week three, but I think it has the potential of being a top three or four game of the college football season this year.
1: Clearly. Absolutely. Top three or four game of the year. You've got so many of those. Oregon, obviously, Ohio State.
0: Indiana, Ohio State.
1: Indiana, all those couple of Big Ten teams that play each other certainly have a potential to be great. But yeah, but I think Miami, Notre Dame, just because of what you mentioned last year and the first game of the year, and it ultimately was the biggest game of the year last year in the eyes of the committee, and the tie and the unofficial tiebreak. But yeah, even if you, I'm trying to think, like living through 88 and 89 and then 90 with those three great games between Miami and Notre Dame, I don't know if it will reach that level of, I don't know, angst, acrimony, whatever, because you had Lou and you had Jimmy and then you had Dennis, obviously, for 90, but you had coaches in a period where you had two schools at the top of their games. And now, look, Mario tries to, I don't want to say distance himself from the history in the past. He fully embraces it, but he's all about moving forward. And you got Marcus Fernando, who is like, you got two coaches who I don't think they really bring out like hate.
0: You don't think Marcus Freeman's going to go into the locker room, Bear, and say, "Leave Mario for me"?
1: I don't think that's gonna happen. So I
0: would
1: think
0: be from a good battle royale, though. Marcus Freeman versus Mario Cristobal.
1: That would be, you see, I can't remember who it was. Someone did the if college football coaches had either a steel cage match or a UFC fight, like who would it be? And I think at the time Coach O was still kind of feeling his oats. So I think Coach O was a lot of people's choices, but Mario would be a very, very, and I don't think Marcus would take a backseat to anybody. But anyway, to get back to your question and initial comment in a roundabout.

0: in a roundabout type way, now that people are really bored of hearing me talk. It's going to be massively anticipated, and I think that the winner of this game is going to be the undefeated number one ranked team in the country going into the college football playoff, whether that's Miami who goes in there and wins, or whether it's Notre Dame getting revenge for everything that happened last year and going in. Like, and I think obviously, and probably in the case of Notre Dame, I do think if Notre Dame were to win that game and be undefeated number one, like I think they probably would be, it probably gives C.J. Carr the Heisman Trophy as well. Because I think there are more options on the Miami side, whether it could be Malachi Toney, whether it could be Mark Fletcher, whether it could be Mensa. But I think clearly if Notre Dame is 12-0, number one in the country, the quarterback of Notre Dame is going to win the Heisman Trophy. And I bet him back in January, as soon as they posted these odds, I got CJ plus 850 to win the Heisman. And now obviously he's 7-1. So I think that is the way I am looking at it. Both teams are going to be in the college football playoff regardless. That was another bet that I had made back around draft time, and we just ran through the numbers before. You can still get plus 108 on Notre Dame, Miami, and Oregon to make the college football playoff. You look at, like I said, Notre Dame's schedule. They've got the game at BYU, but they're better than BYU. Even though it was at BYU, you should win. The Miami game, obviously you win that, you're in. Even if you lose it, you're in, because you have that top 12 deal now. You look at Miami, yes, they got a game at Clemson, which could be a little tricky, depending on if they rise up for one game, but Miami's better than Clemson. The rest of the schedule, very manageable, and Oregon, it appears like this is, we've heard it before with Oregon, kind of like this is the year. And every year it seems like they lose that game where the black chips are on the table. Last year, getting embarrassed in the college football playoff. I know they were shorthanded and beat up in that game, but it appears that Oregon right now under Dan Lanning is set up as good as they have been in a number of years to make that national title run.
1: Well, let's stick with Miami because, historically, as you know, Bear, this has been a program that has lost games they shouldn't lose. And that could be said about a lot of teams. I mean, it could be said about Notre Dame, right? Northern Illinois, Stanford when they were massive favorites, Marshall, all of those types of games. So Miami gets that monkey off their back, if you will, making the run that they did last year, proving a lot of people wrong. You look at the schedule, and as you alluded to, there's no SMU. There's no Louisville, the two teams that beat them a year ago. They do have that weird road trip to Clemson. Who knows what Clemson's going to be this year? But you look at the schedule. Obviously, the Notre Dame game, they're an underdog. That's why their win total's 10.5 right now. But has Miami, famous last words, gotten over that we're going to lose a game we shouldn't lose type of mantra? Or is there a game that worries you as a Miami fan and a Miami alum in this schedule outside of
0: there are two games that worry me and the legion of friends that I have in our rather large Miami football group chat. The first game is that Friday night game at Wake Forest in September. That is could be a tricky type game. All of Miami is way better than Wake Forest, but we've seen Wake play some people play up to the level of our competition many times. So that is a game. And then the other potential tricky spot would be the week prior going to South Bend at Chapel Hill against North Carolina. And again, who knows what UNC has on their roster this year? Who knows how improved they're going to be? But you got Bill Belichick and that staff in a big type game. Luckily, no one's won more big games, certainly at the NFL level, than Bill Belichick. So would it be surprised if they kind of draw something up and Miami's maybe caught a little bit looking ahead, potentially? So those would be the two games that I would worry about. Look, as we saw last year with SMU, the number of injuries that they had, the Louisville game where you had the number of turnovers that you had, anything can happen. It's college football. There are no certainties, but this on paper appears to be the best chance, the next best, current best chance that Miami has of running the table in the regular season if they can get past that game in South Bend.
1: Always great to chop it up with my buddy the Bear, Chris Felica. More to come from the Bear, some best bets on Big Ten teams, some win totals that we'll talk about. But first up, looking at Notre Dame and Miami, Can we make some money on them

0: making the college football playoff. Those numbers are pretty pricey. How does the Bear attack it? We'll get into that on the other side of the VSiN College Football Betting Podcast.
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0: You know, Bear, I've been consuming your content for a long time, back to the Bear and Stanford Steve days on the ESPN side, and now Bear Bets podcast. With the expanded playoff, have you felt like there are more opportunities to put together parlays like that to try to maneuver? Because Notre Dame is minus 800, minus 750 at different books, but you could pair them with some other teams like you did with Miami and Oregon, and you could end up with a plus money parlay here.
9: I think there is, and I think the same holds true on the no side. Like, if you look at some of these SEC teams that we all think potentially are going to be good, but they're playing each other. They're going to lose. You could have a three-loss Texas maybe not make the playoff, just like last year. You could have a three-loss Alabama not make the playoff. You could have a three-loss LSU not make the playoff. You could have a three-loss Ole Miss not make the playoff. Like, there are and again, we're going down a road where people don't want to hear, like, 9-3 in the SEC is what a lot of teams are going to wind up, and that's a good football team, a really good football team that would probably be 10-2 in the ACC or 10-11-1 in the Big 12. Like, that's where we are right now. But you could look at the no for a lot of these teams and kind of throw a nice no price in there as well to boost some parlays. But I do think, you look at now these 12, only 12 can make it. So there obviously are going to be some teams that feel deserving that are going to be on the outside looking in.
0: So, Bear, I actually posed this question on Twitter on Tuesday night when we were doing, me and Humans were doing primetime, and there are 8 teams right now with plus odds to miss the playoff, and that would be Notre Dame, 5-1, Ohio State, plus 260, Indiana, plus 255, Oregon, plus 235, Miami, plus 190, Georgia, plus 184, and then Texas and Texas Tech are both plus 154. These are DraftKings odds. Any of those jump out to you as maybe worth a long look at possibly missing out on the playoff?
9: I would have to be Texas, and I know this
0: is
9: kind of what's that's what Sark has been harping on. You look at Texas's schedule. I mean, you have the Ohio State game at home, but you got to go to Tennessee. You've got the Oklahoma game, and we'll see if Oklahoma is better offensively than they were last year. And John Mateer obviously was not healthy when he played that game last year. You got Florida, who should be, you would think, improved with John Summerall coming in now. You got Ole Miss, though that game is in Austin. At Missouri, who the hell knows, at LSU with Lane Kiffin, and at A&M. That is a really, really hard schedule. And like we were just talking about, you look at a plus price on the no for Texas to make the playoff. Like that is something that, I think could be very, very appealing for some people. Like what could you possibly make a case for Texas Tech? Like, they're going to win that league, right? I think that's the thing with Texas Tech. Like, even if you think maybe they slip up and they lose a game like they did last year at Arizona State, you look at their road schedule at Oklahoma State, Baylor late in the year, Cincinnati's not going to be very good, Colorado's not going to be very good. Like, they're going to be in the Big 12 championship game, so I think they'll be in it.
0: Well, that's my case. And look, Bear, right now, I don't have a ton of futures. My only future right now outside of win totals is Texas Tech to win the Big 12. Look at the schedule. I mean, it's a joke. I mean, outside of the non-con, they don't play Utah. They don't play BYU. They don't play Kansas State. The next 4 best teams based off of the odds all go to Lubbock. And you know how crazy that environment is. And they're just more talented. Yeah, Brendan Sorsby's out there. I don't think they can win the national title with Will Hammond, but I think they can win the Big 12 without Will Hammond. So I do think if they're 11-1 and lose to BYU in the Big 12 championship, I think, they could miss it. But would you rather lock up your money now at plus 154 or take BYU on the money line in the Big 12 championship, right?
9: You talk about some other futures. When rumors of this Sorsby thing came out, and like before he was suspended, like I did grab Kansas State at 22-1 to win the league. As you look at their schedule,
0: I played 7.5 over on Kansas State's schedule.
9: You get Houston at home, you get Oklahoma State at home, Iowa State's going to be down, Arizona State will probably, I mean, he's done a really good job recruiting and replacing people in the portal, but you lose a lot of guys. There's a lot of roster overturn there. Like, I am not necessarily like an Avery Johnson is this Heisman candidate type quarterback, but I figured it's an opportunity for them, like you said, with locking up money and playing certain sides of games. Like if you're holding a Kansas State ticket 22-1 and they're in the title game, you're in a really good position to be able to secure something.
0: Yeah, there's no doubt. All right, let's get to some win totals that you've placed. We'll start in the Big Ten, and right now I'll tell producer Wyatt to throw on the earmuffs because we're going to talk some Kyle Whittingham and Michigan here. Win total sitting at 8.5. They've got a massive game early on in the season against Oklahoma, where they are, I believe, a slight favorite at home. But you look at their schedule this year, Bear, and Kyle Whittingham comes in. You've got Iowa. You've got Penn State at home. You've got Indiana at home. You go to Rutgers, Oregon on the road, Ohio State, of course, to wrap up the regular season. 8.5 is pretty lofty. Now you got to pay some juice on the under, and it's moved a bit, but you like under 8.5 here for the Wolverines.
9: Yeah, I bet this back at minus 145. The last time I saw it, I was on minus 175. Is that right?
0: Yeah. It's in that ballpark, yeah.
9: Yeah, I wonder if I know a lot of these sites will actually throw up some alts. Like, you can maybe even play a little under 7.5 at some plus money. Like, there's never a grace period type at Michigan, but I think after what their athletic department is going through right now and gone through, I think 7-5 is on the table, and I think obviously bringing in Kyle Whittingham is about as good of a hire as you could possibly have hoped for after what happened with Stromer. But you look at Michigan last year, and they faced four teams that finished the year ranked. They lost by 11, 18, 18, and 14. Like, they were non-competitive in all four of those games, and I'm not sure the talent level is built up that much. I'm not sure if Bryce Underwood is the guy really to step in and run that offense. Maybe you get a quarterback controversy at some point during the year. So I see it. Look, they're not going to win at Oregon, and they're not going to win at Ohio State. So, okay. So then you got Indiana at home, Oklahoma, Iowa, Penn State. You got a trip to Minnesota as well. Like that, you got to basically lose one game amongst those five to beat me. I'm going under 8.5 every time, even at the jack price that you have right now.
0: Yeah, it's -168 at FanDuel. I'll just say this to anyone coming out to Vegas to sign up for contests in the next month or so. Our friends at Stations Casino have -160 under 8.5 there. So always look around. You never know. We're always shopping for the best price that is out there for these season win totals.
9: Stations, a book that you get a lot of public, a lot of guys looking to bet favorites. So if you're looking to bet a dog type side or an under, that's the place to go.
0: That's where our buddy Chuck Esposito joins me every Saturday during the college football season, and I play a game of what side's the public on, and you get some overwhelming numbers on those popular favorites. There's no doubt.
9: Chuck Esposito on the Tim Murray College Football Cop broadcast, sponsored by Dog with Fleas.
0: I'll say this, Bear, when it's very rare, but when there is a popular dog at our friends at Stations, I know it is the wrong side. I am like, whoa, that is the that's usually when I text Bear, and I'm like, exactly. Oh my god, are you seeing this? All right, let's stay in the state of Michigan. Let's go to Michigan State. I know there's a lot of excitement, gamblers, hey, it's Pat's Cats, mm-hmm. these feisty dogs, all of that. You know, you look inside the numbers, Bear, and you love to look inside the numbers. You removed that COVID season. Yep. Those last couple of seasons at Northwestern were bad, like really bad. And I know they had the Big Ten championship appearance in COVID. So their win total sitting at 4.5. I mean, is there talent there? They didn't go to the portal to get a new quarterback. They have a non-conference game at Notre Dame, which is not going to be an enjoyable experience at night, by the way. So good luck. So 4.5, can Michigan State get to 5 wins this year?
9: I don't think so. When you alluded to the end of the run at Northwestern, you take out the COVID year and the other 3 years, 7-29, 3-24. In the Big Ten. Look, he got screwed at Northwestern the way everything went down. But I just, again, the COVID season wasn't real. I know it happened, but it didn't happen. They're gonna have to be, 4-3 after 7 games to have a chance. You mentioned the Notre Dame game. There's no Ohio State or Indiana, but you still got that. I can't see it. I think the concern too, and you saw a little bit of it early on with Matt Rhule, when he came back, how it's a different sport now from 2021, 2022, the last time we saw, Pat Fitzgerald coaching. I think that was a reason why some of the bigger job openings that he was rumored to, they were a little concerned. Is he and the coaching staff that he's going to bring in, he wants to bring back a lot of the same guys. Like, is that going to play now in college football to 2026?
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0: As we continue to count down the days, we are 6 weeks away from week zero of college football. It'll be here before we know it. So we are in the thick of win totals, looking at the futures market. And once again, Chris the Bear Felica, you can hear my full conversation and all the bets that he gave out on the podcast, wherever you get your podcasts, iTunes, Spotify, and of course our YouTube channel, youtube.com/collegefootballbettingpodcast. So we heard some Big Ten takes, but what about the ACC? Circling back to that, one of the arch rivals of the Bears' alma mater, Miami, Florida State, has certainly come on some hard times. And boy, the schedule this year, not too easy for the Florida State Seminoles. A win total of 6.5. Can the Noles get to 7 or more wins in 2026?
21: You know, I was thumbing through our buddy Brett Ciancia's preview magazine, the Pick Six Previews, which we always give a shout out, did the read in the open there. And, you know, Florida State was a team that, I'll be honest, it wasn't early on my to-do list to look at their situation. And then you look at, all right, so they're going to start Ashton Daniels. Okay, this doesn't seem like a great starting point to go with that. Like last year, you could talk yourself into Cassianos. Mm-hmm. what he was able to do at Boston College. And obviously, boom, right out of the gates, they win as home dogs against Alabama, and then things fall apart. But you look at the schedule, and very rarely, Bear, do you say, ooh, they got a gauntlet in the ACC. But Florida State does. They don't play outside of Boston College, which they play on the road in November. They don't really play any of the bad teams, and throw in the fact that they have two non-conference games against Alabama on the road, their rival in Florida. They play based off of the odds, Bear. They play pretty much every good team in this conference. They play Miami on the road, Louisville on the road. They get SMU, which should be a good atmosphere, Labor Day Monday. Yep. They're short dog there. They got to get to 7 wins in under Mike Norvell with this schedule, where you're looking at an NC State team that I think could be pretty good this year. You play Pitt on the road on a Friday night. You know, Pitt.
9: And look, then, in mid-November.
21: Yeah, I take my shot to the Nard Dog a lot on this podcast, but a Friday night game in the cold in Pittsburgh doesn't seem like a recipe for success there. Yeah, you get a revenge game against Virginia, but I like Louisville this year. That's another Friday night game. So you're getting these like amped up atmospheres that you're going to play into. I haven't bet it yet, but I think you're going to convince me on under 6.5 here for Florida State.
9: You've just convinced yourself. You've talked about all the important deals here. The quarterback position is a major problem. Like Ashton Daniels is a guy who was in like a quarterback like carousel last year, and he was not very good. There really is nothing behind him of any great significance. They didn't win a road game last year, and you went through the road schedule. I don't think they're going to win a road game this year. And I think now with this week's news, if they were to lose it to SMU and Rhett goes there week one and wins, it is going to get ugly right out of the gate. And they're probably, they are in such dire financial shape in that athletic department right now, in the collective, really not non-factor. Like, is there a point now where like you just kind of stuck with Norvell for another year or so until that buyout gets even worse? Or now are we looking at Tom Herman maybe at some point being an interim head coach? But I mean, you may be, the only chance they potentially have to win a road game, I think, is that game at BC, like you mentioned. But they could be 2-6 or 3-5 at that point.
21: Right.
9: And Mike Norvell might not even be there. So the quarterback situation is bad. Gus leaves abruptly. Herman's there now. A lot of the fan base is just kind of apathetic after what happened last year and the fact that Norvell is still there. I do not think things are going to go well in Tallahassee, and that is not just me, the Miami alum, talking. It's interesting because a lot of the Miami alums, they want Florida State to show a little fight, show a little competitive, and it's kind of this like sick reverse psychology type deal where they want Mike Norvell on that staff to stay there because they feel very good about their position in the state, recruiting against and beating Florida State on a year end. They were petrified that Florida State was going to hire James Franklin. Petrified. And the fact that they didn't, and now James Franklin's at another ACC school in Blacksburg, that actually that'll be an interesting thing how James does at Virginia Tech in the coming years. Are they going to get back to the level that they did under Frank Beamer when they were so close to winning? Actually, I don't want to say playing for. They did play for a national championship in 1999, and hopefully he can get that righted again.
21: All right, two more win totals before I let you run here, Bear. Let's go to Arkansas. One of my biggest win total bets is UConn under, and we talked about it a couple months ago here on the pod, and it was Jason Candle. I'm like, you realize he did less with more at Toledo, and now he's going to a spot where you gotta pull the Jim Mora, right? So I say that to look at Ryan Silverfield. I'm like, Memphis is the best, at least the most lucrative AAC job, and he just never really got them to a level that I thought was good enough down there. They were fine, but they never, in my opinion, got to that next level. And then Arkansas hires him. And now you look at a week two showdown. You got to go out to Salt Lake City. You got to take on Utah. They're already complaining about that. That's the, you know, the after dark game. Then they play Georgia. Oh, by the way, if you want to look at a sandwich spot, how about you play at Utah, Georgia, and then before you go to Texas A&M, you got to play Tulsa at home. So
9: who is Van Trude, by the way?
21: Yeah, so it's just like a weird, I mean, you look at this schedule at Texas, at Auburn, who I think will be feisty this year with Byron Brown, and you know, that was a program, in my opinion, that Alex Golish helped elevate at USF, at Vanderbilt. You don't have Mississippi State on this schedule. Win total at 4.5 for Woo Pig Suey, who, by the way, the greatest 2-10 team of all time, maybe, last year, Arkansas.
9: Yep. Five losses by 6 points or fewer. And you still got that 11-11 game SEC winning streak headed, losing streak rather, headed into this year. Yeah, I can see a scenario where they do not win an SEC game as well. It looks like you've got the home game against Missouri, but I mean, Missouri is still better than them. South Carolina with the players coming back that maybe we didn't think were going to be coming back. South Carolina still, is more talented than them. And look, Ryan, Silverfield had Memphis kind of in a position early on last year where it looked like they were going to compete for the AAC title, and it looked like they were going to be in the mix for a college football playoff berth. And then the defense reared its ugly head at the end of the year. So it wasn't an overly popular hire to begin with. I think Arkansas is a hard job because you're in the SEC, but your base is still kind of like old Big 12 Southwest Conference type area, even though you've been in the league now for 30 some odd years. It's a hard job to really continue winning on it. That's what makes the job that Houston Nutt did there really, really well, getting to the SEC title game there. But yeah, I am under 4.5 on Arkansas, and it would not surprise me if they went O-dash in the SEC this year.
21: Save the best for last. LSU, 8.5. There's so much intrigue about this team. College game day starts it off down there with Clemson going down to Death Valley week one. Not as sexy as we thought maybe this game would be. But, man, you got the lane train. You got the hype. You got all of this. 8.5, their win total, Bear, in year one of Lane Kiffin.
9: I have to go under just because you know that everyone is going to play the over. You know that under is going to be the contrarian sharp side. And this is, and we have been covering and watching this sport for a long time. We know this is going to go one of two ways. This is either going to go really well, or really bad year one. And I'm going to go with an 8-4. Type ceiling. You got the, we talked about the Ole Miss game. They got the Clemson game week one at home, which will be wild. You go to Auburn, which will be better. You go to Tennessee, which will be another circus, late in the year. You got Bama at home. You got Texas at home. You got Texas A&M at home. Like, those are three brutally hard, home games. And I think everybody is excited to see what Lane can do there. And you bring in Levitt and you bring in so many guys in the portal, Seton as well, the tackle. Like, you see the hope, you see the positives and the potential here. But making all this come together in year one, what the governor involved in now, and like it's just a weird situation that has the potential to snowball and go really, really poorly. So I think 8-4 is certainly a very likely outcome for LSU this year.
21: Great stuff as always from the Bear, Chris Felica. Follow him on social media at Chris Felica. Check him out on Fox Sports and Bear Bets podcast. When we come back, a fun conversation with Fred Siegel, the man known as Old Takes Exposed. We go over some of the best takes that he got documented in his new book, Freezing Cold Takes, College Football, an incomplete history of the game's most inaccurate statements and predictions.
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21: Number 5 is just called back. And I want to start here because one of my favorite calls of all time that I use a lot, and once again, people know on the podcast, big Notre Dame guy. I remember watching Notre Dame, Texas in 2016, and Joe Tessitore goes, "Texas is back, folks." And I use that line all the time. And I don't know if that was the premise of your chapter back, but God, I love that call because Notre Dame sucked and Texas was not very good either. I think both teams missed out on a bowl in 2016.
32: I think they won 9 games combined.
21: Yeah.
32: It was that chapter's about declaring specific teams back. It's one of the big things in college football. It's a big thing in sports, but just college football in general. When a team that hasn't been playing well or historically hasn't been good in the past few years, but used to be really good, has one good game, everybody's looking to declare them back. And I use two teams. I really go in depth here. The ultimate back teams, the teams that were in the past, I'd say, well, Texas and Miami are the ultimate back teams. And my Texas, for the past, I'd say, 30 years, has been a very prominent team to be declared back. And then that back declaration turned out to be false. Miami, in the past 20 years, now this year they finally broke through in 2025. But for the previous 20 years, they were

0: are the back team, along with Texas. Everybody wanted to declare the U back. And it really has to do with the fact that these teams were so good for so long before that, that everybody wants them to be back. And they're looking for a time where they can say that they're back. And Texas, it happened, I'd say Texas, it happened a bunch of times in the 90s. And it happened, obviously, with Tessitore. It happened after Tessitore. And finally, with Sarkisian, I would say that they finally got back. I mean, they went to the national championship game and the semifinals. So they're back to where they want to be. But Texas and Miami were those teams. Miami, after they won the national championship in 2001 and had that great year in 2002, they were mediocre for 20 years. And anything good that happens, they would be declared back. I mean, there's specifically a time with Mark Richt in 2017 when they beat
1: the
0: Notre Dame. Yeah, and they beat Notre Dame, and it was like the biggest back declaration probably in the history of college football. They killed Notre Dame. I don't even think Notre Dame got 10 points, and it was in Miami. Game day was there. They were undefeated, Miami. But they never really looked that good all year. And then they destroyed Notre Dame, and that was it. Everyone declared them back, but they weren't back. They lost like three out of their next four games.
1: Oh, yeah. I mean, it's so funny to just look back. And you know, some of these games, you go back and you think about, I was just scrolling through it. I'm like, oh, yeah. 1985, BYU plays at UTEP. It's really one of the bigger upsets ever. A 36-point underdog, but looking at the predictions, 56-7, 52-10, you got a columnist from the El Paso Times, quote, "For the timid souls, those weak of stomach, or merely those who have passion for minor orange, one hope and one hope only seems to exist when the horde from the north that is the defending national champion invades the Sun Bowl. May they take prisoners." it's a gluttony, and these are pre-prediction picks, and this is your first chapter, but how did you go about finding these? And was there a favorite quote that you found from, you know, the pre-Twitter days, searching through old columns that were out there with predictions?
0: Well, not just old columns. You find clips. The pre-Twitter days, I mean, first of all, that UTEP game, I don't think UTEP won a game all year after that. I mean, it was probably the biggest upset. I think it was our only win. There's clips from College Game Day. You gotta watch a lot of College Game Day. Find them after the College Game Day final. One of my favorite, the College Game Day final, where after Oklahoma beat Texas, it was probably like the fourth straight time Oklahoma beat Texas. It was 2004, and they looked horrible offensively. Texas just terrible, and after the game, I think it was Herb Street who suggested putting in Chance Mock at quarterback for Texas over Vince Young and moving Vince Young to wide receiver. And I think after that game, Texas won about 25 games in a row. And they won the national championship going into the next year. But that was a good one. I mean, most of the ones that I love the most are the ones I find before. Obviously beforehand, Mike Bianchi from the Orlando Sentinel said, why is everyone so gung-ho on the Gators trying to sign Urban Meyer as the head coach? This was also in 2004 when you got a guy in Dan Hawkins at Boise State who wins with even a better offense, who wins more games. Remember Dan Hawkins? Don't play intramurals. Just play intramurals. The guy
1: don't play intramurals, brother.
0: Yeah.
1: This is Division I football.
0: He was at Boise State at that time.
1: Yeah, and some of these, you know, end up becoming, you know, we didn't know what the team was. You know, we just talked to Chris Felica about Pat Fitzgerald. He's at Michigan State, and when he was a player at Northwestern, no one had any idea what Northwestern was going to be in 1995. And I remember vividly, it was the first game that my sister got to attend as a student at Notre Dame as a freshman. They were 28-point favorites. They were, I think, maybe the favorite to win the national title, and they lose 17-15. And some of the John P. Lopez of the Houston Chronicle, quote, Little Debbie should have such an assortment of sweets.
0: Oh yeah, with the schedule that Notre Dame had, he was kind of going off on their schedule, and they had to play Northwestern that year, and that was one of the teams he listed. But Lou Holtz was also supposed to get his 200th win that game, and it was supposed to be a given, and all the reporters were talking about how he was going to get what's it going to be like to win 200 games. After that game, of course, the media was like talking about how embarrassing it was for Notre Dame. And it really wasn't that embarrassing historically now, if you look on it, because Northwestern was the better team. By the end of the year, you could tell that Northwestern was a better team that day. And it was one of the most surprising upsets in Notre Dame history, but certainly not one of the most embarrassing.
1: No, yeah. I mean, as time wore on, I think the next week, we talk about letdown spots all the time. I think Northwestern lost to, like, Miami, Ohio, and then went on to win the Big
0: Ten.
1: And
0: they dropped it. They were up one, maybe, and they had a safety in which the punter, they snapped over the punter's head, or the punter dropped it, and they had to run and take a safety, and they lost that game. And then they won all the rest of their games, except for the Rose Bowl they lost.
1: So, Fred, when you think about putting this book together, so I stopped at chapter 5, which is called Back. You have a chapter on the Alabama dynasty, reactions upon hiring, mid-tenure observations. There's some good ones in there.
0: Oh, yeah. Certainly
1: Notre Dame-wise, Charlie Weiss. I mean, there were some hilarious ones. Future Heismans, preseason pronouncements, in-season remarks, reporting mishaps, trash talk, and definitive declarations. Of the 14 chapters, was there a one that brought a little bit more joy, or one that just made you laugh a little bit more as you unearthed some of just the outrageous things that were said in college football?
0: Yeah, well, I like the chapters on one of my favorites is doing the reporters, before social media became big, there were some reports that about most specifically coaching hires that were completely inaccurate. And they didn't get as much play back then because there would be the report in newspaper and then it wouldn't happen and the cycle was much slower. So, but I remember there was a Jimmy Johnson, in between the wait for the Fiesta Bowl in 1986 it was the 1987 Fiesta Bowl, but the 1986 season. So this is December 1986 where, Jimmy Johnson was coaching Miami. Miami was undefeated, about to play Penn State, and Bob Costas reported on NBC that he was going to be going to Texas. And this was like 2 weeks before the game. So, and it was completely wrong. And then Bob Costas said, well, I didn't say, it wasn't my report. It was someone else's who told me to say it. They reported, some guy for Fox reported that Marty Schottenheimer was going to go to North Carolina, and it was like completely off. And North Carolina got so mad.
1: And that's going to do it for this episode of the VSiN College Football Betting Podcast here on VSiN. I'm your host, Tim Murray. Remember, episodes available each and every week, iTunes, Spotify, and YouTube. Thanks as always to my producer, Wyatt Tomchek, as well as Ryan Hunter behind the scenes. Count down those days, folks. Less than 6 weeks away from the start of college football.
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8: 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Generally, scripted drives in the National Football League have a higher rate of success than we think, and so the in-game market tends to overreact just a little bit to some of those types of scores, especially when it's something that can't be repeated, like a kickoff return or others. For more actionable information, make sure you check out VSiN.com.
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3: Of rookies officially having reported to training camp, and that batch also happening to be from the reigning Super Bowl champion Seattle Seahawks. We thought it would be fun to kick off some of our NFL predictions for the offseason playing a game of Super Bowl contender or pretender. I have a curated list of teams I think that could present some intrigue. So if your team is not on this list, don't be offended. Like, for example, Los Angeles Rams are not on this list. I think we all understand they're a contender. I don't need to go from there. But we're picking up some teams that I did, specifically 25-1 or shorter odds-wise. I didn't just go one by one. Are you ready?
4: Now I am, yes.
3: Okay, let's start with the Seattle Seahawks. Because I think despite them being the defending champs, we've been talking a lot more about their counterpart in the NFC West than we have for them. They didn't add a whole lot, didn't have much change, but did lose their offensive coordinator in Clint Kubiak to the Raiders. They lose their Super Bowl MVP running back in Kenneth Walker, albeit they do go on and add Jadarian Price to fill that spot. Got Zach Charbonnet as well. Contender or pretender, say you, Seattle.
4: Let's go with contender. Do you want me to add to that?
3: I would like elaboration.
4: Okay. I said
3: we're going to
4: do this quick.
3: I want this to be quicker paced, but that doesn't mean a one-word answer.
4: I'm following your rules. We should also note, Boye Mafe's not there anymore either, so that's a loss too, right, for the Seattle Seahawks defense. So I think, to your point, they're contenders in the sense that the core is still there. But changes enough that you would question whether or not they're going to be as dominant as they were a season ago. But should expect that they're going to be near the top of the division, if not be able to win it. Should also expect that they're going to be a strong contender for one of the better wild cards if they don't win the division. And I think we're done, and I say that with some pause, I think we're done questioning whether the Sam Darnold resurgence is real or not. But you do wonder, with the loss of Clint Kubiak in a very quarterback-friendly system, if there is some sort of reversion to the pack. Because remember, down the stretch, over the last six games or so, he was 1-1 on the touchdown-interception ratio. He even said it during the offseason. Didn't even play that well during the Super Bowl. So I think there's a shot that we see them, just because you won so many games, fall back down to earth from a record standpoint. They don't win the division, but they should still be amongst the threats in the NFC. So I will say contender, but I'll add the caveat that I wouldn't want that price.
3: People do seem to be pretty high on his replacement OC, Brian Flurry. I don't know a ton about him, although I probably should, since he comes over from San Francisco. But I think, as you said, knowing what we know about Sam Darnold, now the sample size is much larger. He has proven enough to this point. And the defense, statistically being what it was last year and having the bulk of those guys back, should be in place to be a contender yet again. How about their counterpart in last year's Super Bowl, the New England Patriots, who I think fair to say were pretty ahead of schedule last year. Drake May ends up being an MVP candidate. You give him a new toy as well in the wide receiver room. But they also had one of the historically easiest schedules that we have seen in the modern era of the NFL. Now you have a first place, one of the more difficult schedules in the entire league. How do you see them, contender or pretender?
4: I'll say, I don't like this game too, by the way, because I'm the one that has to go out on the limb with all of the opinions.
3: Well, I'm the one that came up with the idea, so I get to run it how I see fit.
4: I guess you're just scared of being out there.
3: They're
4: with
3: a pretender.
4: Opinions.
3: We've already talked about them. I don't know why you're being coy.
4: Like
3: pretender.
4: So easy to bait in what I need you to do. Yeah, pretender. There we go. Everything that you've talked about, when you're looking at their schedule, the opponents that they played, they have every single bit of sign that they're going to regress here. You even go back to, you want a short sample size if you're talking about being somewhat unfair. But remember, last year, the postseason, Drake May, he faced four teams, all finishing seventh or higher in defensive expected points added per play. And the results were 58% completion, six touchdowns, four interceptions, seven fumbles, I believe it was, and the average is 14 points per game. Mm. It goes to show that once you step up in competition, there is at least going to be a little bit more resistance to your success. And I think you're going to see that again here for New England. So we'll call them what?
3: Pretenders.
4: There we go.
3: And I still have plenty of concerns with this offensive line, too. Drake May pressured on almost 40% of his dropbacks last year, 46 sacks. Will Campbell, yeah, I think we should probably give him some grace from an injury standpoint. And I know there's all this excitement about Elijah Barrett Tucker, but it's sure, if he's healthy, he's one of the best offensive linemen in football. But when is he healthy? That's the other part of this, too. So I think there's more reasons for concern than excitement with New England right now. And then, oh, by the way, your head coach was marred in controversy this offseason. So how focused has everybody?

0: moved on from that.
1: How focused has everybody been the last couple months?
0: God forgive.
1: How about the Baltimore Ravens? New head coach after missing the playoffs last year. Gone is John Harbaugh. In steps Jesse Minter. He's still the two-time MVP. Quarterback Derrick Henry, older but still a bulldozer. You do make a big signing on the defensive side with Trey Hendrickson. Always high expectations with this team. Haven't necessarily delivered in the postseason when you need it. Contender or pretender, could this be the year?
0: Yeah, I think they're a contender as long as they have Lamar Jackson. I think that's a given here. I think when you add in the context of the price at 10-1, as somebody who was burned by this group last year, I was one of the many who were singing the praises of the Ravens and thinking that they were the highest power-rated team in the National Football League, and they did not meet those lofty goals. So I would say contender in the sense of, yes, they will be one of the teams with the better records and competing for one of the top seeds in the AFC and then, by extension, the Super Bowl. But I would say that I think I want a little bit more on the price, and I am somewhat surprised about, I'll call it, for lack of a better term, the market's blind faith in this team, put them in the range of like 10-1.
1: Yeah.
0: I think they're going to be really good, but after being burned last year, you know, you can't reach out for the stove again. So I'll just say contender for sure, but not at that price do I want to invest.
1: Meanwhile, I personally, and I know you as well, are much more interested in their division counterpart, who is at a better price at 20-1, your Cincinnati Bengals, ladies and gentlemen. Though, as I know we have discussed a lot this offseason, the Bengals are going to go as Joe Burrow goes. And so his health is going to play a key factor in this thing. But I think they are squarely a contender. Care to elaborate?
0: Do I have to?
1: Yes.
0: No, I'm just saying, you're doing a really good job.
1: That is your role.
0: You're doing a really good job. Joe Burrow's fantastic. They have the best wide receiver core in the National Football League. When he's healthy, this is the best offense in the NFL. And then you love what they've done on defense. They had a massive weakness, and they went and addressed it, including, of course, the cherry on top, which is Dexter Lawrence along that defensive line. Mentioned Uche as well. Like, this group is going to be much improved. And the best part is, much like me showing up to work every day, I don't really have to do that much because you're so good.
1: Oh,
0: so you're Joe Burrow in the offense. I'm the Bengals defense. I just have to be adequate, and we can do enough to get by. And I think that that's the same thing here with Cincinnati. We don't need you to be a top 10 defense. Get to 15, and we'll do it the rest of the way.
1: I'm going to choose to overstep everything that you said there from my standpoint. The revamped defense, though, is key here because, as long as you're not the literal worst in the league anymore, you're going to – the floor is automatically raised now on the Cincinnati team. So, and you're going to have the best offensive line you've had in your career in the NFL if you're Joe Burrow.
0: And I would add, like all of these, we should, of course, factor this into the conversation. At the price, I think that's actually worth taking. You know, 20-1 for the Bengals, a team that I think could not only win the division, be in contention for most wins in the National Football League. Burrow at MVP at 10-1, very pro Cincinnati Bengal. As, you know, you go to Beeson.com, sign up for the Beeson Pro subscription, you get the NFL guide. So were many in the NFL guide. I was surprised. I didn't think I was going to be out on an island, but I definitely didn't think there would be that many who had them to win the division and succeed the way that I did, and there were quite a few who do.
1: Bengals over their win total was one of my write-ups, actually, in the guide as well. How about the Kansas City Chiefs? 16-1 for them. Have at least appeared in the Super Bowl 5 times since 2020. 3 wins. Held out of the playoffs, meanwhile, last year altogether. 6 straight losses to end the regular season, and they lose, most importantly, their franchise quarterback, Patrick Mahomes. He is expected to be back after tearing his ACL and MCL by week one. At least that's how everything is trending with how aggressively he's approached his rehab to this point. Lots of youth on this defense. Tough division with the Broncos and Chargers. Contender or pretender in 2026-27?
0: Do we buy it? I mean, in the sense of, do we dare say that Patrick Mahomes is on the decline potentially here as we move forward? I mean, by his own lofty standards, you know, we saw the last couple of years completion percentage has been floating around like the same 67%, but last year it dipped to 62.7, 22 touchdowns to 11 interceptions before he got injured in those 14 games that he played. You know, we saw a little bit of a dip in production. We expected that they were going to fall back down to earth because they just kept winning those one-score games the year before, but is there a reality that we're entering, even though I was about to invoke Scottie Scheffler, but he is 4-under through 17, but still, we were talking about Scottie Scheffler maybe slowly walking down the mountain. Is there a reality where we've reached a plateau with Patrick Mahomes and that this team is going to be good because he is good, but maybe they shouldn't be priced where they're at, and there is a reality where a team like the Chargers in their division, for example, with a revamped offensive staff could actually supplant them. And so I will say contender, but again, I don't know if I want to invest in the price that they're currently being offered at.
1: Okay, I know I'm changing up the exercise for a moment, but from that division standpoint, because I think that is one that you could argue has 3 potential contenders. Who would you rather have if you had to take one of those guys, regardless, one of those teams, regardless of price, to have a ticket in pocket? Who would you want it on? Chargers, Broncos, Chiefs.
0: I think I'd rather have the Chargers. I think everybody every year is kind of buying in on L.A., but this seems to be the year where I'll finally kind of bite a bit here for the Chargers, mainly because I do like Mike McDaniel as an offensive coordinator. You know, you're not asking him to be the head coach. Now he can sit there and puff on the vape and actually just call offensive plays. He doesn't really have too much on his shoulders. I think the change in the offense is going to do wonders for Justin Herbert and this team overall. I think the schedule at the beginning is relatively manageable. We'll see if they can handle certain spots, but I think the Chargers are a team that is worth looking at for sure.
1: Packers, 18-1. Didn't do a ton to bolster their roster this offseason. They made the big move, of course, last year, bringing in Micah Parsons, although he had a season-ending ACL and a cleanup on his meniscus. That's a big concern for me for a team I already wasn't particularly high on. So pretender for me, contender or pretender for JVT?
0: I think they're kind of right there. I mean, they have to, again, so it's hard with a binary contender or pretender. I'll say contender because, again, they're going to win a lot of games and they're going to be up there. You do wonder about Parsons and the health. When he was off the field, statistically, they really took a big downturn. They've kind of been all over the place the last couple of seasons defensively as well. If you look at the year, like years prior when they were finished around like 22nd in defensive efficiency, but then before that they were a top five unit and how that really looks for them. So, and that's kind of been the fickle nature of this offense as a whole at times. You know, the upside's really high, but then the downside is a team that's really stuck in the mud and kind of disjointed. Health at wide receiver has been a problem. They lose Dubs, so that's going to be a question too, who's now in New England. I think they're going to contender just for the sake of being a team that's going to push for double-digit wins, maybe even get those, and then maybe win their division. But I wouldn't be running to the window to hitch my wagon to Green Bay.
1: Well, and even some of the things they did, I know you're excited to an extent that you were able to get your young receivers paid and everything like that is set for the future, but Christian Watson specifically, like all the injuries he's had, the date back to his college days,
0: and
1: I'm not
0: one
1: sure
0: long leg.
1: How great I feel about that. Because you did mention the NFL betting guide, though, it is worth noting this year's guide you can't buy on its own. You can't get it a la carte. 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

0: 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Let me ask you this, Jensen. Now, it says a Beeson studio tour that comes in this great prize package from Beeson and Winner Circle Proxy. What if they said, we want to tour the Mint Gaming Hall, the Circus Sports right there in Franklin, in Kentucky? Would you come back for said studio tour if they choose this one over our friends back home in Las Vegas?
1: Oh, yeah, absolutely. We would need every show on the network to hype that up. We'd need a little live camera there. It would be a great way. You know what? We should probably do a week of shows. Everyone should come. Bring the entire weekday and weekend circuit.
0: I agree.
1: For a week. And maybe we should do that in football season or college basketball season, get the powers that be. That would be fun. Hey, the hotel is right on property there, so you don't have to worry about that. Just getting from the – and, oh, by the way, we can break some bread there on site, or a host of different places in downtown Nashville. Let's make it happen, people. Love to see where that could go.
0: We're saying, look, we get it. If you want to choose the Vegas studio, if you win this prize package, we get it. But you can choose us, too. We're right here. Detroit might be that forgotten team. Hey, we're still right here. And I wonder if they still are, Dan Campbell, those Motor City Kitties, a team that we should keep on the periphery this year. Because a down year last year. Let's make no bones about that for the Lions. I know they had injuries, but, Jensen, you can kind of make that case about a lot of teams out there in the National Football League. They're not going to make excuses and or give you any pity. Look at the win total, right back up to 10.5 for this team that only won 9 a year ago. To make the playoffs, you got to lay $2, $2.05 right now to make the postseason, to win the North, which the Bears won a year ago, plus $1.50, to win the NFC and get to the Super Bowl. Don't think we've ever seen that happen in the history of Detroit football. That would be plus $8.50 to do something we've never seen before, and obviously win it, which has never happened, 17-1. History is never on this team's side, Jensen. And I know that Dan Campbell, when he took over the job there, that was one of the things, and I know people laughed about it, the bite in the kneecaps. Go back to that introductory press conference years ago. He talked about changing the culture in Detroit. They were close 3 years ago. I feel like they've taken a couple steps back since then, Jensen. In order to take that step back forward, do you think they have enough in-house to get that done this year?
1: Listen, this is one of the intriguing stops on our daily gridiron, because I think this division, we've said, and I don't think it's overstating it, it could be the most competitive division in football. And you know, knowing what Chicago did last year, Green Bay looking for a bounce back, and from the injury bug, knowing that Minnesota, who we just talked about this week, is in that position if they get the quarterback right, boy, the weapons around them look pretty good. And now you see where the Lions are and kind of the darlings of a year or so ago, and a lot of people high on this squad. Plenty of changes, specifically on the offensive side in the coaching ranks here. You get the new OC in Drew Petzing coming over from Arizona, passing game coordinator Mike Kafka, formerly the interim head coach there for the New York Football Giants. John Morton was let go. Calvin Shepard remains as the DC there. So some stabilization on the defensive side. But I think the offensive line overhaul was something we looked at last year, and they really made it their priority this offseason. You go and get Cade Mays from the Panthers, 3 years, $25 million to start as your center. Larry Borum and Ben Bartsch come over as offensive tackle and guard reinforcements. They did trade David Montgomery to Houston and I think Juice Scruggs could be a center/guard, however they want to deploy him out there. Plus, they get the 2026 fourth rounder. The 2027 seventh, just again, another good little cap move there in draft capital to be able to acquire. And then they drafted Blake Miller from Clemson, number 17 overall offensive tackle. He's expected, Dave, I think from the reports we've seen, that he will start at right tackle. And, of course, the All-Pro, one of the greatest to do it, Penei Sewell, will slide to that left tackle spot. So I would say mission accomplished on paper, this was what they wanted to do. You get the line of scrimmage right, and they can go back to doing what they did really well with running the football. Let Jahmyr Gibbs now take over as that lead back. And for fantasy implications, you don't got to worry about David Montgomery anymore. So this is a true three-down back situation. They did bring in Isaiah Pacheco in on a one-year deal. So, Dave, to me, they addressed the biggest need. Now when you look at the schedule, they should be able to take advantage early on. They have the Saints at home opening week. Then they got to go to Buffalo. It's going to be a fun one there to open up the new stadium. But then it's a pretty, I want to say easy, but it's very advantageous. Week three against the Jets. Then they've got the Panthers. Then they got the Cardinals. They don't play a divisional game until week six against the Green Bay Packers. So they should be in great shape. Anxious, your thoughts just on the expectations. Because on paper, Dave, it's the easiest schedule in football, schedule strength-wise. Where do you have them in your crystal ball this year?
0: My worry about that, and again, it's really smart to point it out, I'm concerned that this year's football teams that they're going to play that have that quote-unquote weakest schedule will not be the same the following year. And so not that I throw it out completely with the bathwater here, the baby of the strength of schedule, but I don't think these teams are going to be the same that we can judge that off from a year ago. You hit on a couple key points for me, which is one, the offensive line. And you mentioned getting back to what they do. Well, they used to hammer you, right, with that two-headed monster, and then they didn't do that last year. And then remember Johnny Morton? We talked about it in real time as it was happening. They got off on the good foot, and Johnny had been there, so we thought there was continuity of the offense coordinator. And then I felt like Dan Campbell panicked last year when he fired Johnny Morton early in the year when things were still kind of going well. And I remember we talked about it specifically on the show. We ran a soundbite from Dan that said, hey, I'm going to be in charge of this thing. If it goes bad, it's on me. Guess what? It went bad. It's on you. So you made a change when I didn't feel like they needed to make a change. And I remember saying, I'll give you the benefit of the doubt. You're the head coach. And you felt like you could get better by calling the plays. They didn't. I'm not saying that he was worse than Johnny Morton calling the plays. But the proof is in the pudding. And it did not pan out that way. So now you go in and get Drew Petsing coming in from Arizona. And offensively, I think you could look at some of the things that Drew did there in Arizona with Jacoby Brissett and kind of pass happy and the way that they had that. And I look at that and I go, well, if Drew runs that style of offense here, that's not exactly what Dan Campbell normally likes because he is normally one of those run-first guys. Everything's off play action. We get everything off the run game to set it up for Jared Goff. Well, Drew is kind of different normally in the way that he calls offense. So I'm thinking that this offense is going to be completely new. It's going to look very different than what we've seen in years past. And what I see happening, Jensen, is a lot of drop back from Jared Goff and a lot of getting the ball out of his hands quickly. And that could be Jahmyr Gibbs in the pass game. That could be getting the ball out quickly, but not these, you know, like deep set plays, play action off of the run game where you throw the ball over the top, which we've seen a lot from Jared Goff in years past. I don't know, Jensen, that this offense is going to look exactly the same as we're accustomed to, and because of that, I'm a little nervy about playing a win total over 10.5 with this football team because I thought Dan Campbell got a lot of things wrong. I like Dan. But we're going to call a spade, and he said, put it on me if it doesn't go well. I'm going to put it on you. And I feel like it's got to look better, and hopefully with the hiring of the offensive coordinator, it's going to look very different than it looked a year ago.
1: Yeah, interesting. Okay, so I'd love to ask you this because we always look to map out certain spots, but you are in Circus Survivor, and you're in leagues that have to hold teams back for you know the Thanksgiving week or Christmas. Oof. Little Bears, Lions, you holding Detroit for Thanksgiving Day? Where are you mapping out Survivor usage for the Lions this year?
0: I mean, it's normally one of those tenets, right, that if you're in there, you don't want to use a team that you're going to have to use for one of those standalone Thanksgiving Day games. You don't want to use them early. But do you really want to trust them in that spot? I mean, look, if you get that far, it's probably a good problem to have, Jensen. This would be a team that I probably would try to hold because of the rules. Now, look, if your rules are different and it does not equate that to be a standalone, then I think you could look earlier. You could look week three, say, against the Jets. You can look at the last column late in the year at home against the Titans, perhaps. Could be spots if you wanted to save the lines till later in the year. But, Jensen, I'm going to wait on them because I'm a little nervy about what this football team, the way they closed last year. And I think a lot of us in the betting market are assuming that they're just going to bounce back to kind of pre-last year Lions. And I think you know the saying, when you assume, you make an ass out of you and me, right? So they made an ass out of me last year. I hope the Lions don't do that again this year and expecting the bounce back that might not come. You are watching By the Books on VSiN, the Sports Betting Network.
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0: Everybody, Dave Ross here from VSiN by the Books. Join me and my man Jensen Lewis on Monday. Going to recap another massive weekend in sports. Going to react to the World Cup final between Argentina and Spain. The Open Championship in England. Plus some big series in Major League Baseball and so much more. 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
6: I think this team has a chance to be really good this year. I look at Gunnar Stockton returning, and I think he'll be even more improved. The running back room is loaded. The offensive line looks shored up. Just look no further than the tight end room. They've got three dudes that are going to create mismatches at the SEC level, and they'll be able to help out in the run game. And honestly, for Georgia, I think the defense could be really good. The front is loaded and really should secure more pressure and more havoc against their opponents. Right now, I project 9.9 wins for Georgia. I've got these guys favored in 11 games this year. Georgia plays my weakest SEC schedule per my metrics. I think Georgia is a really dangerous bunch, and I would absolutely bet these guys to win the SEC. I like over the win total, but maybe the VIG has priced out any potential edge there.
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11: Dustin Sweetelson in the power chair filling in for Gil Alexander. One more day. Gil's back on Monday?
12: Back on Monday.
11: We'll find out if he did anything. Yeah, we'll find out.
12: He's playing tennis right now. I know that.
11: Is he in Vegas or is he in San Francisco?
12: San Francisco.
11: Hopefully he doesn't leave his heart there.
12: Hopefully. Hopefully.
11: That's Kelly Bidlin. We got a great tweet here. We get tweets at Dustin Sweetelson, at Kelly Bidlin, at VSiN Live. Trip Tepper, always a great tweeter here. This might be tweeted today because he is he's barking up my alley. This is something I was considering, and I think we're going to do it. He said, take a look at the ACC schedule for NC State. My goodness, you couldn't ask for a softer slate. He's 100% spot on. This reminds me of Virginia from a year ago. Virginia played nobody. They played nobody, Paul. They open with Virginia on the road, ironically, in Charlottesville. After that, it's Richmond, at Vandy, post Diego Pavia, App State, Louisville, who'll be fine, but I'm not scared of, Wake, at Stanford, Cal, Duke, Syracuse, Florida State, and at Miami. So hold on. They avoid Clemson. They avoid Miami. They avoid SMU, who I think is going to be very punchy this year. Now, the opener with Virginia is in Brazil. That's one thing to know. It's not in Charlottesville. I'm looking at my notes now.
12: What?
11: It's in Brazil, apparently. I don't know how I missed that. Let me confirm.
12: All right.
11: Sometimes sure. I write things down in my notes, and I'm like, is that true? Is it in Brazil? Let me just confirm.
12: I struggle enough with us putting these NFL games everywhere. We're going to go college football with, what's the matchup? NC State, Virginia?
11: Virginia, an ACC matchup we're outsourcing to Brazil. And I'm willing to bet. It's not technically an ACC game. We had this a year ago, Big 12 opener in Ireland. Kansas State versus somebody,
12: right,
11: Iowa State, and it technically wasn't a Big 12 game. It was technically they're out of conference.
12: You're probably right then. If they did that already, then yeah.
11: But based on everything I looked about NC State, and I love C.J. Bailey, their quarterback. We were just talking to our producer, Danny Higgins, in the break. I don't understand how he stayed because he's a 6'6" monster, 31 total touchdowns a year ago. And I just felt like a big school should have came and said, oh, we're trying to make the playoff. Can we have you for like $3 to $5 million? I don't know what quarterbacks are going for these days.
12: Right.
11: But offense averaged 30.2 points per game a year ago. They went 8-5. Dave Doran is boring. Like, he is as boring a head coach as you're going to find. He's not a motivational speaker.
12: Yep.
11: No one's going to confuse him for Tony Robbins, but he wins 95-70 over 13 years. They have to replace their running back in Hollywood Smothers. They have to replace five of their leading pass catchers from a year ago.
12: Okay.
11: But Bailey's a dual threat. They brought in some guys from the portal, an App State receiver, a Miami receiver. JoJo Trader was a former big prospect. So they brought in a couple guys from Miami, actually. And their sophomore running back, Duke Scott, takes over. We'll see what he can be. They love this East Carolina offensive lineman they brought in, Jamarian McCrimmon, which sounds like one of the names from the Key and Peele skit.
12: Yeah, for real.
11: The defense was not good last year. Could be a team we're looking at overs on. I anticipate they're getting better because they hit the portal hard. They brought in a D lineman, Aguirre from Miami, who should be pretty good. Another one from Penn State, and Dekari Nelson. Tulane edge, Harvey Dyson, who led the AAC in sacks with 8 a year ago, comes in. A Georgia corner, Andre Evans. Safety, Penn State. Safety from Penn State, King Mack, joins the fold. So I think the defense should be better, but it's the schedule. That's why you have to consider them as an overplay this year. I want to see what it's set up, though. I didn't actually see what the number was.
12: The other
11: one
12: I'm going to ask you, because I know I just said 10 minutes ago I'm sick of this ACC conversation already this season.
11: You're welcome.
12: But the we talked about it yesterday. Even you thought Miami was a little too short being odds-on favorites. I mean,
11: I just had PTSD, man.
12: Yeah, and look, how many teams we have now? There's 16 teams in this league, right? I guess the next question is, if we're looking, who's the next team to look at? If you're actually talking about
11: SMU.
12: Conference size.
11: SMU.
12: SMU. Okay.
11: Kevin Jennings,
12: we do have a bunch jumbled
11: here. Kevin Jennings is back for year three. Now they have to pick up some pieces there. They lost some guys, specifically at receiver, a little bit on the defense as well. But SMU has Kevin Jennings. They have Rhett Lashley. He's a really good coach. They have plenty of resources. That's the team I'd consider.
12: Okay.
11: I know a lot of people like Louisville. I'm not quite as high on Louisville because they're so reliant on the portal.
12: Mm.
11: And they do well in some years. Some years, not so much the last few, but I'm just not a believer in this team because there's not enough continuity. Clemson, it's shocking. I was ready to come in and be like, you know what? Clemson's a team I want to believe in because they have continuity. They don't have continuity. The thought is that they don't use the portal. They did use the portal this year. But returning, they return 53% of their production from a year ago, while SMU returned 62%. And Miami is actually at the bottom, 49%, but they're getting huge names in the portal.
12: Right, yeah.
11: Like, it's a little bit different.
12: Yeah.
11: I did a lot of work on Clemson the last couple nights, and I went from thinking I was going to be on their over to now I don't think I'm going to touch it because we'll do more on them in a little bit, but some questions at quarterback for them.
12: Okay.
11: All right, let's hit the NFL real quick. As we got sidetracked once again, it's what we do. I have ADHD. Mm-hmm. It's been diagnosed. I am not medicated for it, as you can clearly see every time I host a show here on VSiN. The NFL most and fewest wins market.
12: Yeah.
11: Kelly, I'm ready to get my heart broken. I'm ready to do it because you look at this board right now. The Rams are the favorite a little bit under 6-1. I would caution people. I bet the Ravens a year ago at the same exact number. I thought the Ravens were the surest thing to have the most wins. It was the best team in football. They stunk. Okay, now I think the Rams do feel like a team that is going to live up to it because the sense of urgency with Stafford at the end, the additions on defense, Aaron Donald potentially coming down, but you can't bet that at plus 590. I've learned my lesson. I will no longer do that. Instead, the first team that jumped off to me that I know is going to let me down is the Cincinnati Bengals at 16-1.
12: There you go.
11: Third easiest schedule. That they could potentially go 4-0 between their matchups with Cleveland and the Steelers this year. They also face the NFC South, Miami, Tennessee, and Washington this year. I just think Cincinnati's improved on defense. They're legitimate on defense. I don't know if they're great, but they're going to be an average defense. And when you have the offense of Joe Burrow and company, with the way Chase Brown emerged last year with the run game, they're going to score on everyone. It's 16-1. It's the Cincinnati Bengals. I think you always have to preface it with, this could wind up being the worst bet I ever place because Zach Taylor does not start fast. I think they do start fast this year because they have to, and I just think they have so many gimmies on the schedule. Mm-hmm.
12: Yeah, I think, this is the first one that I wrote down with this, and we've talked about this a couple times, but most wins. I think you could be talked into a bet very easily in this market because the NFC West and the NFC North are so tough that, yeah, like, we're not talking about best overall teams here, right? Like, and I think Rams probably do enter the season, rightfully so.
11: No, but that's a good point because you have to keep in mind a bulk of these wins are coming in division. I want someone who's playing bad division teams.
12: Yeah, exactly, exactly. And I even think AFC North a little bit. You could make that same caution for the Bengals and the Ravens. But it's the rest of the schedules that ease up for that. Both of those teams you brought up with the Bengals, third easiest for them, sixth easiest for the Ravens. Based off of win totals for the teams that they are playing, I think that's the biggest reason why the Ravens are the clear-cut number two in this market is just because of the ease of the schedule. So, I think there's probably some value on the board. If you really like, I mean, I wrote down a few. If you really like the Bengals, that was one I wrote down. The Eagles, let's say.
11: The Eagles, I definitely considered. If you go look, they're an every other year team. And you're probably saying, sure. Well, what does that mean? It means when they fail, they make adjustments. You can say whatever about Nick Sirianni. I call him a meathead philosopher. He understands football speak, and they've made some moves here. The locker room's certainly going to be a lot smoother with A.J. Brown gone. I don't know if they're better talent-wise, but the schedules, how did they end up with, I believe, the ninth easiest schedule, or 10th?
12: And it's one of those where we're going to talk a little bit. Maybe we're going to get to the NFC East a little bit. I don't know if we're not going to get there or not. But I think this is the division we maybe know the least about heading into the season.
11: I think all four teams have a case to make the playoffs in the NFC East, and I also think there's a case where it's like, all four of them could disappoint this year.
12: All four, I don't know if all four of them could technically have losing records, but it feels like all four of them could have losing records.
11: And I think Washington got better. I think the Giants got better on and off the field. I think the Cowboys, Brian Schottenheimer was probably the most egg on my face I've had in a long time. I thought he was an okay coach last year.
12: Me too. But also, guess what? They ran pure as hell when it came to health on the offensive side of the ball.
11: Well, and I'm not sure the defense is all that much better.
12: Okay, so there's that, right? An injury to Dak Prescott, and that team could immediately fall apart, right?
11: Sure.
12: And we saw what the Commanders can do over the course of 2 years, from 2 years ago to what they were last year, right? An injury to Jaden Daniels, that could where it send you. And the Giants, I don't know if any of us really have any idea when it comes to the Giants. So, look, that's my point of view. If you like one of these teams and other these divisions, I think this could be a good market to add on them. I will probably be doing it with the Buffalo Bills. I know, big time shocker.
11: Also, fewest wins real quick. I thought about the Browns 10-1. I thought about the Steelers 46-1. Second shot on the board, the Miami Dolphins. They're openly tanking. They want a Manning.
12: I mean,
11: they want Arch Manning.
12: Dustin, I can't imagine I'll get there with this, but is this not, like, I feel pretty comfortable if I bet both the Cardinals and the Dolphins.
11: Yes.
12: You're obviously not getting a sexy, amazing price, but it's still plus money it would pay out in the end if one of those hit.
11: Go ahead, off the top of your head. Who is Malik Willis throwing the ball to? You're never going to figure it out.
12: No idea.
11: The sports calendar never stops. 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
0: So we were just talking about this with Jensen Lewis. Every single year here at Circa, Derek Stevens, Mike Palm, they put together a blackjack tournament for some of their big players, big bettors, and this year it looks like 11 people were involved, and you, everybody who partakes, JJ, they get a free roll in with a future bet to win the World Series, right? And once that team is selected, they're off the board. You can't take them again. And it ranges all the way from, I mean, like, get this. If you win the blackjack tournament, you get a $15,000 free roll on a future ticket. And it goes down $12,000 after that, then $10,000, then $8,000. Hell, the person who finished last got a free roll of $1,500. 10th place was $2,000, so on and so forth. Now, how would you look at this if you played in the blackjack tournament and you finished first overall? Because these are, again, these guys are... they're big bettors. They fire sports, blackjack, slots, whatever it is. And evidently, they're looking for a big payday. They did not. The Dodgers went fourth overall. Like, would you have that same mentality? Or would you be like, I want a winner, man. Give me the Dodgers.
2: Okay. It's not my money.
0: Mm-hmm.
2: If it was my money, I feel like I would act differently because it's like, wow, how do I pass up the Dodgers trying to go for a three-peat? I think the gentleman who picked the Phillies with the fifth pick would have been my pick. I think if I had a free roll, I would take the 12. I like the 12-1 on Philly more so than I like the 950 on Milwaukee.
0: Totally fair.
2: Wheeler, Sanchez, Lizardo. I got all that star power within the lineup. I think Dombrowski is going to add to his team in a better way that the Milwaukee Brewers are going to be able to add to their team just because of the financial, you know, yep, prowess the Phillies roster and spending, you know, can provide that the Brewers cannot. If you were looking to get outside the box, that to me would have been my choice at 12-1, the Phillies.
0: Yeah, and I can tell you right now, the gentleman who took the Phillies at 12-1, and that would have been a serious consideration for me as well, Stephen Buckets. He has been a sponsor on this network before with some of his companies, his jewelry shops, based in Hawaii. He's got some in Las Vegas. He's won this before. And great dude overall. So I, if he cashes for the second time, at least the second time in this baseball tournament, I would not be stunned at all. Yeah, the Brewers went number one overall at plus 950. Like, that's kind of the thing where I need to see it to believe it, with two things, one of which you just said it. Like, I trust these other teams to be more aggressive. And, yes, they went on and got Lance McCullers. I need more than that to be blown away. But I need to see that. And also, do we trust the offense in the postseason? Again, they're slugging. I had the stat the other day from OptiStats. 800 teams in history have had a slugging below, I think, 400. The Brewers are the first team ever to slug that low and average 5-plus runs per game. Like, how do they do this in October? I just don't see it happening.
2: They don't. And, you know, one point here, Mitch, on the strategy of this, are you almost better off taking an American League team knowing that you could hedge the crap out of it if they play the Dodgers?
0: Yeah.
2: Is there something to that? Like, I see the person who picked third went with Tampa Bay. Then you had the Yankees go seventh. I mean, I got to be honest. I'd have no interest in Texas. I'd have no interest in the Cleveland Guardians. You could maybe humor me on Seattle because they're the second shot within the American League. But I kind of feel like, if I had the first pick, I would have been very torn between Phillies, Yankees, Mariners. Those would have been my three.
0: Yeah, I see where you're coming from based on the path. This is kind of like almost Spain and Argentina. Like, which path would you prefer? Clearly, you would have said, sign me up for Argentina all day long. And both teams are now playing, obviously, in the World Cup finale. But in the American League, like hold on, let me start in the National League. Any of those other teams, Atlanta, Philadelphia, Milwaukee, the Cubs. Okay, decent numbers there. You have to go through the Dodgers yet. So we're talking about a gauntlet. In the American League, there is no gauntlet. Like, I'm with you. The Rangers, no thank you. Houston, they're four games below 500. Do we really think the White Sox are going to be players in the postseason? I'm not there. I can't get there with Cleveland. I don't know. Maybe the team that shocks the entire world, JJ, would be Boston. They won game one of a doubleheader earlier today. They're playing the Rays coming up a little bit later on. They've won 10 straight. They're the hottest team in all of Major League Baseball. I don't know. And they were not taken in this draft. Could that be sustainable here in the second half?
2: I think it can be to make the playoffs. I don't think Boston has enough offense to go and get to the American League. I think they have enough to get to the playoffs. I'm still skeptical on their offense. I need to see two things from the Red Sox for my perception to change here as far as, hey, they can be a spunky playoff team, or holy smokes, they can go and win the American League. One, their offense got to be better, and that means they got to get Roman Anthony back in the fold. The other aspect of this, Mitch, their play at Fenway Park, which, to their credit, has been better as of late. They had a four-game sweep against the Yankees. They finally put together some better play at Fenway. Like, teams come in there, and you know opposing hitters are dying to go at that green monster. They're dying to attack. You got to be able to win some high-scoring games playing at Fenway Park. Your pitching is going to get touched up from time to time. So winning at home, scoring more runs. Red Sox do that over the next 4 to 6 weeks. I'll start taking them more seriously.
0: Yeah, and now think about this. So on this 10-game winning streak, they're still a game below 500. But for the most part, they've still had a positive run differential. So I think we're now seeing, like, okay, the signs were there that it was going to turn around. They're in the middle of that. I'll give you one more team. Now, they lost two straight going into the break. But specifically looking at the American League, I was telling you and Jensen during the break that when there was an offshore book that first posted odds on Scooble's next team, the Brewers opened up as a short shot. I'm like, oh, my God, are you serious? That would be amazing. But what if the Tigers keep Scooble and he's healthy the rest of the way and he can trot out there in a seven-game series, minimum of twice, I don't know, maybe three times? They have a positive run differential. It's at plus 24 right now. Yes, they're 8 games below 500, but in that division, based on who they're going to be playing the second half, could the Tigers go on a run and make the playoffs?
2: I don't think it's outlandish. And let me put it to you this way. If you gave me $1,000 free and you said, JJ, you can bet on any team in the American League Central right now to win the American League pennant, it's not even close to the team I'm taking, Mitch. I'm taking the Tigers.
0: Are you?
2: Not only because of the price. Mm-hmm. I look at them as the only team in this division that's capable of winning multiple playoff series.
0: There
2: no disrespect to our friends in Cleveland. The Cleveland Guardians can't score runs in any way. The Chicago White Sox are a nice story. There is no way this young, pesky, up-and-coming White Sox team is running through the American League. The Tigers have a couple of all-stars on their offense. They'd have a 1-2 punch of Tarik Skubal and Framber Valdez. You throw in Casey Mize, who's throwing the ball well. They got a ton of work to do to go and win the division. I mean, there's 7 games back in the loss column, for goodness sakes. But if I could have that $1,000 free roll, that's what it would be. I'd take the Tigers and say, hey, if I get into the playoffs and I have that rolling and working in my advantage, I have a shot.
0: A couple things here on when Jensen joined us. Yeah, you guys are in lockstep with the Padres. I'm a little surprised that he sounded very confident in Seattle in the second half. Like, he basically said they're going to make a move. They're, like, going to absolutely get – they did it last year. They were very aggressive. It did work. Their offense picked up. But what are we going to get from Cal Raleigh in the second half? They have to make, like, a significant move for me to buy in on Seattle this year.
2: I don't trust their offense. Now, full disclosure, Mitch, I bet Seattle at even money, or they might have even been plus 110, 120. It was right around that ballpark. They played Memorial Day weekend against the A's. And I said, this is the best price I'm ever going to get on the Mariners to go and win the division. I took it. They ended up having a big series, and I felt really good. Then they, like, revert back to being this team that's just incapable of scoring. I know this. The Yankees match up extremely well with Seattle.
0: Yeah.
2: So if there is a potential playoff series between the Yankees and the Mariners, I'm going to be unloading on the Yankees. They love playing at Safeco Field. They find ways to win at Yankee Stadium. I would love the Yankees matching up with the Mariners. To me, the Mariners are getting into the World Series if the Yankees get knocked off. I think they'd match up better with a team like Tampa as opposed to playing the Yankees, for what it's worth. Mm. But you could get me on board for them to go and win the division. You're not getting me on board with getting more on the Seattle Mariners to go and win a pennant or go and win a World Series.
0: No.
2: That I cannot do.
0: I got to be honest, too. Like, I think last year was the year for Seattle, and I like their pitching a lot more last year than I do this year. I don't know. Brian Wu was every start you knew what you're going to get from him last year. 6 innings plus, a bunch of strikeouts, not a lot of hits. Not this year, all over on the road, can't even pitch him. Terrible on the road. So The VSiN NFL betting guide is out now, and whether you're betting futures, win totals, division races, you like awards bets, all of it, we're here to get you ahead of the market before training camps begin, which is now starting. 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

0: 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We've got great episodes in the hopper, so check it out on iTunes, Spotify, and also every episode is up on YouTube, youtube.com/collegefootballbettingpodcast. Looking forward to today's episode. Had some great conversations with the Bear, Chris Felica of Fox Sports. He gave out some best bets, and he and I went back and forth a little bit about the showdown in South Bend, November 7th, Notre Dame and Miami. And then later on in this episode, you'll hear from Fred Siegel. You might not know the name, but you know the Twitter feed, at Old Takes Exposed. We had a really fun conversation on the podcast. Obviously not too much gambling related, but going down memory lane and some of the worst takes that we've ever seen in college football. So we'll have some clips of that a little bit later on in the podcast. But up first, as mentioned, our good friend, betting analyst from Fox Sports, the Bear, Chris Felica, and he and I duking it out on the Irish and Miami, November 7th. Going to be quite a game in South Bend. And as promised, friend of VSiN, friend of mine, friend of yours, the Bear, Chris Felica, joins us. He has been removed. He has served his suspension that I imposed after all of his nonsense during the college football season, trying to get my Irish to miss the playoff.
1: No, that's not true.
0: And I have been Go read the message boards, the Bear. Go read the message. They hate you. You're public enemy number one.
1: Well, that's good. And now, if they want to read the message boards, that's fine. If they want to read my Twitter feed, which basically says what Notre Dame, as that Notre Dame should be in, and the issue that Notre Dame has is with Alabama and Oklahoma. It should be, it's not a Miami or Notre Dame. It's a Miami and Notre Dame, and it's a question of, we've been there, done that. It's fine. My in-laws still love being the Notre Dame family that I'm married into. I'm good there, but you wore your Notre Dame shirt. I saw it in pre-prod there, and we're warming up, and I decided to take out my Miami hat.
0: No, it's, I think the people who know, this is all, tongue in cheek, because I thought Miami absolutely deserved to be over Notre Dame. I had a problem with the process. They should not have been eight spots back. Ridiculous. Correct. It was all timing and whatnot. And look, when you have less than 100 yards going into the fourth quarter of an SEC championship, I think you should be penalized. Maybe I'm crazy. I don't know. But
1: maybe you look at how terrible they've been over the last month of the year and stealing a couple of wins they had no business winning. And Oklahoma was, what, a 7% post-game win expectancy against Alabama in that game, and the miracle win kind of against LSU as well. Yeah, we can go back and relive and rejudicate the 2025 season for sure. And
0: yeah, our good friend John Murray over at the Westgate Superbook still upset that Notre Dame got left out. But I guess both of them should have been in, but we move on, and now we look ahead to 2026, where these two teams will play November 7th. And, you know, Bear, I love picking your brain from a historical standpoint, and I forget who I asked about, you know, I actually asked Brad Powers about, you know, how anticipated this game could be if both are undefeated heading into this game, and they'll both be favored in every single game going into this one, not to say they'll win them all, but, you know, I think, obviously, you think back to 88 with Brent on the call, you know, the infamous game there, 93 game of the century, Notre Dame, Florida State, 05 Bush push. I mean, this has the makings with the, you know, last year's playoff situation, with this renewed rivalry a little bit under the lights in South Bend. November 7th has the potential, Bear. I don't know if it will top the pregame push of Ole Miss hosting LSU week three, but I think it has the potential of being a top three or four game of the college football season this year.
1: Clearly, absolutely, top three or four game of the year. You've got so many of those. Oregon, obviously, Ohio State,
0: Indiana,
1: all the those couple of Big Ten teams that play each other certainly have a potential to be great. But yeah, but I think Miami, Notre Dame, just because of what you mentioned last year and the first game of the year, and ultimately was the biggest game of the year last year in the eyes of the committee, and the tie and the unofficial tiebreak. But yeah, even if you, I'm trying to think, like living through 88 and 89 and then 90 with those three great games between Miami and Notre Dame, I don't know if it will reach

0: that level of, I want angst, acrimony, whatever, because you had Lou and you had Jimmy and then you had Dennis, obviously, for 90, but you had coaches in a period where you had two schools at the top of their games. And now, look, Mario tries to, I don't want to say distance himself from the history and the past. I mean, he fully embraces it, but he's all about moving forward. And you got Marcus Fernanda, who is like, you got two coaches who I don't think they really bring out like heat.
1: You don't think Marcus Freeman's going to go into the locker room, Bear, and say, "Leave Mario for me."
0: Yeah, I don't think that's gonna happen. So I
1: would
0: think
1: be
0: from
1: a good battle royale, though. Marcus Freeman versus Mario Cristobal.
0: That would be, you see, who someone did. I can't remember who it was. Someone did the if college football coaches had a either a steel cage match or a UFC fight, like who would it be? And I think at the time Coach O was still kind of feeling his oats, so I think Coach O was a lot of people's choices, but Mario would be a very and I don't think Marcus would take a backseat to anybody. But anyway, to get back to your question and initial comment in a roundabout type way, now that people are really bored of hearing me talk, it's going to be massively anticipated, and I think that the winner of this game is going to be the undefeated number one ranked team in the country going into the college football playoff. Whether that's Miami who goes in there and wins, or whether it's Notre Dame getting revenge from everything that happened last year and going in, like, and I think obviously, and probably in the case of Notre Dame, I do think if Notre Dame were to win that game and be undefeated number one, like I think they probably would be, it probably gives C.J. Carr the Heisman Trophy as well. Because I think there are more options on the Miami side, whether it could be Malachi Toney, whether it could be Mark Fletcher, whether it could be Mensa. But I think clearly if Notre Dame is 12-0, number one in the country, the quarterback of Notre Dame is going to win the Heisman Trophy. And I bet him back in January, as soon as they posted these odds, I got CJ plus 850 to win the Heisman. And, and now obviously he's 7-1. So I think that is the way I am looking at it. Both teams are going to be in the college football playoff regardless. That was another bet that I had made back around draft time, and we just ran through the numbers before. You can still get plus 108 on Notre Dame, Miami, and Oregon to make the college football playoff. You look at, like I said, Notre Dame's schedule. They've got the game at BYU, but they're better than BYU. Even if it was at BYU, you should win. The Miami game, obviously you win that, you're in. Even if you lose it, you're in, because you have that top 12 deal now. You look at Miami, yes, they got a game at Clemson, which could be a little tricky, depending on if they rise up for one game, but Miami's better than Clemson. The rest of the schedule, very manageable, and Oregon, it appears like this is, we've heard it before with Oregon, kind of like this is the year. And every year it seems like they lose that game where the black chips are on the table. Last year, getting embarrassed in the college football playoff. I know they were shorthanded and beat up in that game, but it appears that Oregon right now under Dan Lanning is set up as good as they have been in a number of years to make that national title run.
1: Well, let's stick with Miami because, historically, as you know, Bear, this has been a program that has lost games they shouldn't lose. And that could be said about a lot of teams. I mean, it could be said about Notre Dame, right? Northern Illinois, Stanford when they were massive favorites, Marshall, all of those types of games. So Miami gets that monkey off their back, if you will, making the run that they did last year, proving a lot of people wrong. You look at the schedule, and as you alluded to, there's no SMU. There's no Louisville, the two teams that beat them a year ago. They do have that weird road trip to Clemson. Who knows what Clemson's going to be this year? But you look at the schedule. Obviously, the Notre Dame game, they're an underdog. That's why their win total's 10.5 right now. But has Miami, famous last words, gotten over that we're going to lose a game we shouldn't lose type of mantra? Or is there a game that worries you as a Miami fan and a Miami alum in this schedule outside of
0: there are two games that worry me and the legion of friends that I have in our rather large Miami football group chat. The first game is that Friday night game at Wake Forest in September. That is could be a tricky type game. Now, look, Miami is way better than Wake Forest, but we've seen Wake play some people play up to the level of our competition many times. So that is a game. And then the other potential tricky spot would be the week prior going to South Bend at Chapel Hill against North Carolina. And again, who knows what UNC has on their roster this year? Who knows how improved they're going to be? But you got Bill Belichick and that staff in a big type game. No one's won more big games, certainly at the NFL level, than Bill Belichick. So would it be surprised if they kind of draw something up and Miami's maybe caught a little bit looking ahead, potentially? So those would be the two games that I would worry about. Look, as we saw last year with SMU, the number of injuries that they had, the Louisville game where you had the number of turnovers that you had, anything can happen. It's college football. There are no certainties, but this on paper appears to be the best chance, the next best, current best chance that Miami has of running the table in the regular season if they can get past that game in South Bend.
1: Always great to chop it up with my buddy, the Bear, Chris Felica. More to come from the Bear. Some best bets on Big Ten teams, some win totals that we'll talk about. But first up, looking at Notre Dame and Miami, can we make some money on them making the college football playoff? Those numbers are pretty pricey. How does the Bear attack it? We'll get into that on the other side of the VSiN College Football Betting Podcast.
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1: You know, Bear, I've been consuming your content for a long time, back to the Bear and Stanford Steve days on the ESPN side, and now Bear Bets podcast. with the expanded playoff, have you felt like there are more opportunities to put together parlays like that to try to maneuver? Because Notre Dame is minus 800, minus 750 at different books, but you could pair them with some other teams like you did with Miami and Oregon, and you could end up with a plus money parlay here.
0: I think there is, and I think the same holds true on the no side. Like, if you look at some of these SEC teams that we all think potentially are going to be good, but some of them are playing each other. They're going to lose. You could have a three-loss Texas, maybe not make the playoff, just like last year. You could have a three-loss Alabama, not make the playoff. You could have a three-loss LSU, not make the playoff. You could have a three-loss Ole Miss, not make the playoff. Like, there are and again, we're going down a road where people don't want to hear, like, 9-3 in the SEC is what a lot of teams are going to wind up, and that's a good football team, a really good football team that would probably be 10-2 in the ACC or 10-11-1 in the Big 12. Like, that's where we are right now. But you could look at the no for a lot of these teams and kind of throw a nice no price in there as well to boost some parlays. But I do think, you look at now these 12, only 12 can make it. So there obviously are going to be some teams that feel deserving that are going to be on the outside looking in.
1: So, Bear, I actually posed this question on Twitter on Tuesday night when me and Humans were doing primetime, and there are 8 teams right now with plus odds to miss the playoff, and that would be Notre Dame 5-1, Ohio State plus 260, Indiana plus 255, Oregon plus 235, Miami plus 190, Georgia plus 184, and then Texas and Texas Tech are both plus 154. These are DraftKings odds. Any of those jump out to you as maybe worth a long look at possibly missing out on the playoff?
0: I would have to be Texas, and I know this
1: was
0: kind of
1: what's...
0: Yeah, that's what Sark has been harping on. You look at Texas's schedule. I mean, you have the Ohio State game at home, but you got to go to Tennessee. You've got the Oklahoma game, and we'll see if Oklahoma is better offensively than they were last year. And John Mateer obviously was not healthy when he played that game last year. You got Florida, who should be, you would think, improved with John Summerall coming in now. You got Ole Miss, though that game is in Austin. At Missouri, who the hell knows, at LSU with Lane Kiffin, and at A&M. That is a really, really hard schedule. And like we were just talking about, you look at a plus price on the no for Texas to make the playoff. Like that is something that, I think could be very, very appealing for some people. Like what could you possibly make a case for Texas Tech? Like, they're going to win that league, right? I think that's the thing with Texas Tech. Like, even if you think maybe they slip up and they lose a game like they did last year at Arizona State, you look at their road schedule at Oklahoma State, Baylor late in the year. Cincinnati's not going to be very good. Colorado's not going to be very good. Like, they're going to be in the Big 12 championship game. So I think they'll be in it.
1: Well, that's my case. And look, Bear, right now, I don't have a ton of futures. My only future right now outside of win totals is Texas Tech to win the Big 12. Look at the schedule. I mean, it's a joke. I mean, outside of the non-con, they don't play Utah. They don't play BYU. They don't play Kansas State. The next 4 best teams based off of the odds all go to Lubbock. And you know how crazy that environment is. And they're just more talented. Yeah, Brendan Sorsby's out there. I don't think they can win the national title with Will Hammond, but I think they can win the Big 12 without Will Hammond. So I do think if they're 11-1 and lose to BYU in the Big 12 championship, I think, they could miss it. But would you rather lock up your money now at plus 154 or take BYU on the money line in the Big 12 championship, right?
0: You talk about some other futures. When rumors of this Sorsby thing came out, and like before he was – suspended, like I did grab Kansas State at 22-1 to win the league. As you look at their schedule,
1: I played 7.5 over on Kansas State's schedule.
0: You get Houston at home, you get Oklahoma State at home, Iowa State's going to be down, Arizona State will probably, he's done a really good job recruiting and replacing people in the portal, but you lose a lot of guys. There's a lot of roster overturn there. Like, I am not necessarily like an Avery Johnson is this Heisman candidate type quarterback, but I figured it's an opportunity for them, like you said, with locking up money and playing certain sides of games. Like if you're holding a Kansas State ticket 20-22-1 and they're in the title game, you're in a really good position to be able to secure something.
1: Yeah, there's no doubt. All right, let's get to some win totals that you've placed. We'll start in the Big Ten, and right now I'll tell producer Wyatt to throw on the earmuffs because we're going to talk some Kyle Whittingham and Michigan here. Win total sitting at 8.5. They've got a massive game early on in the season against Oklahoma, where they are, I believe, a slight favorite at home. But you look at their schedule this year, Bear, and Kyle Whittingham comes in. You've got Iowa. You've got Penn State at home. You've got Indiana at home. You go to Rutgers, Oregon on the road, Ohio State, of course, to wrap up the regular season. 8.5 is pretty lofty. Now, you got to pay some juice on the under, and it's moved a bit, but you like under 8.5 here for the Wolverines.
0: Yeah, I bet this back at minus 145. The last time I saw it, I saw minus 175. Is that right?
1: Yeah. It's in that ballpark, yeah.
0: Yeah, I wonder if I know a lot of these sites will actually throw up some alts. Like you can maybe even play a little under 7.5 at some plus money. Like there's never a grace period type at Michigan, but I think after what their athletic department is going through right now and gone through, I think 7.5 is on the table, and I think obviously bringing in Kyle Whittingham is about as good of a hire as you could possibly have hoped for after what happened with Shromer. But you look at Michigan last year, and they faced four teams that finished the year ranked. They lost by 11, 18, 18, and 14. Like, they were non-competitive in all four of those games, and I'm not sure the talent level is built up that much. I'm not sure if Bryce Underwood is the guy really to step in and run that offense. Maybe you get a quarterback controversy at some point during the year. So I see it. Look, they're not going to win at Oregon, and they're not going to win at Ohio State. So, like, okay. So then you got Indiana at home, Oklahoma, Iowa, Penn State. You got a trip to Minnesota as well. Like, that, you got to basically lose one game amongst those five to beat me. I'm going under 8.5 every time, even at the jack price that you have right now.
1: Yeah, it's minus 168 at FanDuel. I'll just say this to anyone coming out to Vegas to sign up for contests in the next month or so. Our friends at Stations Casino have minus 160 under 8.5 there. So always look around. You never know. We're always shopping for the best price that is out there for these season win totals.
0: Stations, a book that you get a lot of public, a lot of guys looking to bet favorites. So if you're looking to bet a dog type side or an under, that's the place to go.
1: That's where our buddy Chuck Esposito joins me every Saturday during the college football season, and I play a game of what side's the public on, and you get some overwhelming numbers on those popular favorites. There's no doubt.
0: Stations Chuck Esposito on the Tim Murray College Football Cod broadcast, sponsored by Dog with Fleas.
1: Well, I'll say this, Bear. When it's very rare, but when there is a popular dog at our friends at Stations, I know it is the wrong side. I am like, whoa, that is the. That's usually when I text Bear, and I'm like, exactly. Oh my god, are you seeing this? All right, let's stay in the state of Michigan. Let's go to Michigan State. I know there's a lot of excitement, gamblers. Hey, it's Pat's Cats. Mm-hmm. These feisty dogs, all of that. You know, you look inside the numbers, Bear, and you love to look inside the numbers. You removed that COVID season. Yep. Those last couple of seasons at Northwestern were bad, like really bad. And I know they had the Big Ten championship appearance in COVID. So their win total sitting at 4.5. I mean, is there talent there? They didn't go to the portal to get a new quarterback. They have a non-conference game at Notre Dame, which is not going to be an enjoyable experience at night, by the way. So good luck. So 4.5, can Michigan State get to 5 wins this year?
0: I don't think so. When you alluded to the end of the run at Northwestern, you take out the COVID year and the other 3 years, 7-29, 3-24 in the Big Ten. Look, he got screwed at Northwestern the way everything went down. But I just, again, the COVID season wasn't real. I know it happened, but it didn't happen. They're gonna have to be 4-3 after 7 games to have a chance. You mentioned the Notre Dame game. There's no Ohio State or Indiana, but you still got that. I can't see it. I think the concern too, and you saw a little bit of it early on with Matt Rhule when he came back. How it's a different sport now from 2021, 2022, the last time we saw Pat Fitzgerald coach. And I think that was a reason why some of the bigger job openings that he was rumored to, they were a little concerned. Is he and the coaching staff that he's going to bring in, he wants to bring back a lot of the same guys. Like, is that going to play now in college football to 2026?
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1: As we continue to count down the days, we are 6 weeks away from week zero of college football. It'll be here before we know it. So we are in the thick of win totals, looking at the futures market. And once again, Chris the Bear Felica, you can hear my full conversation and all the bets that he gave out on the podcast, wherever you get your podcasts, iTunes, Spotify, and of course our YouTube channel, youtube.com/collegefootballbettingpodcast. So we heard some Big Ten takes, but what about the ACC? Circling back to that, one of the arch rivals of the Bears' alma mater, Miami, Florida State, has certainly come on some hard times, and boy, the schedule this year, not too easy for the Florida State Seminoles. A win total of 6.5. Can the Noles get to 7 or more wins in 2026? You know, I was thumbing through our buddy Brett Ciancia's preview magazine, the Pick Six Previews, which we always give a shout out, did the read in the open there. And, you know, Florida State was a team that, I'll be honest, it wasn't early on my to-do list to look at their situation. And then you look at, all right, so they're going to start Ashton Daniels. Okay, this doesn't seem like a great starting point to go with that. Like last year, you could talk yourself into Castellanos. Mm-hmm. What he was able to do at Boston College. And obviously, boom, right out of the gates, they win as home dogs against Alabama, and then things fall apart. But you look at the schedule, and very rarely, Bear, do you say, ooh, they got a gauntlet in the ACC. But Florida State does. They don't play outside of Boston College, which they play on the road in November. They don't really play any of the bad teams, and throw in the fact that they have two non-conference games against Alabama on the road, their rival in Florida. They play based off of the odds, Bear. They play pretty much every good team in this conference. They play Miami on the road, Louisville on the road. They get SMU, which should be a good atmosphere, Labor Day Monday. Yep. They're short dog there. They got to get to 7 wins in under Mike Norvell with this schedule, where you're looking at an NC State team that I think could be pretty good this year. You play Pitt on the road on a Friday night, you know, Pitt.
0: And look, then, mid-November.
1: I take my shots at the Nard Dog a lot on this podcast, but a Friday night game in the cold in Pittsburgh doesn't seem like a recipe for success there. Yeah, you get a revenge game against Virginia, but I like Louisville this year. That's another Friday night game. So you're getting these like amped up atmospheres that you're going to play into. I haven't bet it yet, but I think you're going to convince me on under 6.5 here for Florida State.
0: You've just convinced yourself. You've talked about all the important deals here. The quarterback position is a major problem. Like Ashton Daniels is a guy who was in like a quarterback like carousel last year, and he was not very good. There really is nothing behind him of any great significance. They didn't win a road game last year, and you went through the road schedule. I don't think they're going to win a road game this year. And I think now with this week's news, if they were to lose it to SMU and Rhett goes there week one and wins, it is going to get ugly right out of the gate. And they're probably, they are in such dire financial shape in that athletic department right now. In the collective, really not non-factor. Like, is there a point now where like you just kind of stuck with Norvell for another year or so until that buyout gets even worse? Or now are we looking at Tom Herman maybe at some point being an interim head coach? But I mean, you maybe, like I said, the only chance they potentially have to win a road game, I think, is that game at BC, like you mentioned. But they could be 2-6 or 3-5 at that point.
1: Right.
0: And Mike Norvell might not even be there. So quarterback situation is bad. Gus leaves abruptly. Herman's there now. A lot of the fan base is just kind of apathetic after what happened last year, and the fact that Norvell is still there. I do not think things are going to go well in Tallahassee, and that is not just me, the Miami alum, talking. It's interesting because a lot of the Miami alums, they want Florida State to show a little fight, show a little competitive, and it's kind of this like sick reverse psychology type deal where they want Mike Norvell on that staff to stay there because they feel very good about their position at the state, recruiting against and beating Florida State on a year-end. They were petrified that Florida State was going to hire James Franklin. Petrified. And the fact that they didn't, and now James Franklin's at another ACC school in Blacksburg, that actually, that'll be an interesting thing, how James does at Virginia Tech in the coming years. Are they going to get back to the level that they did under Frank Beamer when they were so close to winning? Actually, I don't want to say playing for. They did play for a national championship in 1999, and hopefully he can get that righted again.
1: All right, two more win totals before I let you run here, Bear. Let's go to Arkansas. One of my biggest win total bets is UConn under, and we talked about it a couple months ago here on the pod, and it was Jason Candle. I'm like, you realize he did less with more at Toledo, and now he's going to a spot where you gotta pull the Jim Mora, right? So I say that to look at Ryan Silverfield. I'm like, Memphis is the best, at least the most lucrative AAC job, and he just never really got them to a level that I thought was good enough down there. They were fine, but they never, in my opinion, got to that next level. And then Arkansas hires him. And now you look at a week two showdown. You got to go out to Salt Lake City. You got to take on Utah. They're already complaining about that. That's the after dark game. Then they play Georgia. Oh, by the way, if you want to look at a sandwich spot, how about you play at Utah, Georgia, and then before you go to Texas A&M, you got to play Tulsa at home. So
0: who is improved, by the way?
1: Yeah. So it's just like a weird. I mean, you look at this schedule. At Texas, at Auburn, who I think will be feisty this year with Byron Brown. And you know, that was a program, in my opinion, that Alex Golish helped elevate at USF, at Vanderbilt. You don't have Mississippi State on this schedule. Win total at 4.5 for Woo Pig Suey, who, by the way, the greatest 2-10 team of all time, maybe, last year, Arkansas.
0: Yep. Five losses by 6 points or fewer. And you still got that 11 game SEC winning streak, losing streak, headed into this year. Yeah, I can see a scenario where they do not win an SEC game as well. It looks like what you've got the home game against Missouri, but I mean Missouri is still better than them. South Carolina with the players coming back that maybe we didn't think were going to be coming back. South Carolina still is more talented than them. And look, Ryan Silverfield had Memphis kind of in a position early on last year where it looked like they were going to compete for the AAC title, and it looked like they were going to be in the mix for a college football playoff berth. And then the defense reared its ugly head at the end of the year. So it wasn't an overly popular hire to begin with. I think Arkansas is a hard job because you're in the SEC, but your base is still kind of like old Big 12 Southwest Conference type area, even though you've been in the league now for 30 some odd years. It's a hard job to really continue winning on. That's what makes the job that Houston Nutt did there really, really well, getting to the SEC title game there. But yeah, I am under 4.5 on Arkansas, and it would not surprise me if they went O-dash in the SEC this year.
1: Save the best for last. LSU, 8.5. There's so much intrigue about this team. College game day starts it off down there with Clemson going down to Death Valley week one. Not as sexy as we thought maybe this game would be. But, man, you got the lane train. You got the hype. You got all of this. 8.5, their win total, Bear, in year one of Lane Kiffin.
0: I have to go under just because you know that everyone is going to play the over. You know that under is going to be the contrarian sharp side. And this is and we have been covering and watching this sport for a long time. We know this is going to go one of two ways. This is either going to go really well, or really bad year one. And I'm going to go with an 8-4. Type ceiling. You got we talked about the Ole Miss game. They got the Clemson game week one at home, which will be wild. You go to Auburn, which will be better. You go to Tennessee, which will be another circus, late in the year. You got Bama at home. You got Texas at home. You got Texas A&M at home. Like, those are three brutally hard home games. And I think everybody is excited to see what Lane can do there. And you bring in Leavitt, and you bring in so many guys in the portal, Seton as well, the tackle. Like, you see the hope. You see the positives and the potential here. But making all this come together in year one, what the governor like in involved now, and like it's just a weird situation that has the potential to snowball and go really, really poorly. So I think 8-4 is certainly a very likely outcome for LSU this year.
1: Great stuff as always from the Bear, Chris Felica. Follow him on social media at Chris Felica. Check him out on Fox Sports and Bear Bets podcast. 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We go over some of the best takes that he got documented in his new book, Freezing Cold Takes, College Football, an incomplete history of the game's most inaccurate statements and predictions.
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1: Number five is just called back. And I want to start here because one of my favorite calls of all time that I use a lot, and once again, people know on the podcast, big Notre Dame guy. I remember watching Notre Dame, Texas in 2016, and Joe Tessitore goes, "Texas is back, folks." And I use that line all the time. And I don't know if that was the premise of your chapter back, but God, I love that call because Notre Dame sucked and Texas was not very good either. I think both teams missed out on a bowl in 2016.
7: I think they won 9 games combined.
1: Yeah.
7: It was that chapter's about declaring specific teams back. It's one of the big things in college football. It's a big thing in sports, but just college football in general. When a team that hasn't been playing well or historically hasn't been good in the past few years, but used to be really good, has one good game, everybody's looking to declare them back. And I use two teams. I really go in depth here. The ultimate back teams, the teams that were in the past, I'd say, well, Texas and mm-hmm. Miami are the ultimate back teams. And my Texas for the past, I'd say 30 years has been a very prominent team to be declared back. And then that back declaration turned out to be false. Miami in the past 20 years. Now this year, they finally broke through in 2025, but for the previous 20 years, they were the back team, along with Texas. Everybody wanted to declare the U back. And it really has to do with the fact that these teams were so good for so long before that, that everybody wants them to be back. And they're looking for a time where they can say that they're back. And Texas, it happened. I say Texas, it happened a bunch of times in the 90s. And it happened, obviously, with Tessitore. It happened after Tessitore. And finally, with Sarkisian, I would say that they finally got back. I mean, they went to the national championship game and the semifinals. So they're back to where they want to be. But Texas and Miami were those teams. Miami, after they won the national championship in 2001 and had that great year in 2002, they were mediocre for 20 years. And anything good that happened, they would be declared back. I mean, there's specifically a time with Mark Richt in 2017 when.
1: Oh, yeah.
7: They beat
1: the
7: Notre Dame.
1: Team.
7: Yeah. And they beat Notre Dame. And it was like the biggest back declaration probably in the history of college football. They killed Notre Dame. I don't even think Notre Dame got 10 points. And it was in Miami. Game day was there. They were undefeated, Miami, but they never really looked that good all year. And then they destroyed Notre Dame and that was it. Everyone declared them back, but they weren't back. They lost like 3 out of their next 4 games.
1: Oh yeah. I mean, it's so funny to just look back and, you know, some of these games you go back and you think about, I was just scrolling through it. I'm like, oh yeah. 1985, BYU plays at UTEP. It's really one of the bigger upsets ever. A 36-point underdog. But looking at the predictions, 56-7, 52-10, you got a columnist from the El Paso Times, quote, "For the timid souls, those weak of stomach or merely those who have passion for minor orange, one hope and one hope only seems to exist when the horde from the north that is the defending national champion invades the Sun Bowl. May they take prisoners." How do you, I mean, that, and there's just, it's a gluttony, and these are pre-prediction picks, and this is your first chapter, but how did you go about finding these? And was there a favorite quote that you found from, you know, the pre-Twitter days, searching through old columns that were out there with predictions.
7: Well, not just old columns. You find clips. The pre-Twitter days, I mean, first of all, that UTEP game, I don't think UTEP won a game all year after that. I mean, it was probably the biggest upset. I don't think it was our only win. There's clips from College Game Day. You gotta watch a lot of College Game Day. Find them. The College Game Day final, one of my favorite, the College Game Day final, where after Oklahoma beat Texas, it was probably like the fourth straight time Oklahoma beat Texas. It was 2004. And they looked horrible offensively, Texas. Just terrible. And after the game, I think it was Herb Street who suggested putting in Chance Mock at quarterback for Texas over Vince Young and moving Vince Young to wide receiver. And I think after that game, Texas won about 25 games in a row. And they won the national championship going into the next year. But that was a good one. I mean, most of the ones that I love the most are the ones I find before, obviously beforehand. Mike Bianchi from the Orlando Sentinel said, why is everyone so gung-ho on the Gators trying to sign Urban Meyer as the head coach? This was also in 2004 when you got a guy in Dan Hawkins at Boise State who wins with even a better offense, who wins more games. Remember Dan Hawkins? Don't play intramurals. Just play intramurals. The guy who went to
1: Colorado. Don't play intramurals, brother.
7: Yeah.
1: This is Division I football.
7: He was at Boise State at that time.
1: Yeah, and some of these, you know, end up becoming, you know, we didn't know what the team was. We just talked to Chris Felica about Pat Fitzgerald. He's at Michigan State. And when he was a player at Northwestern, no one had any idea what Northwestern was going to be in 1995. And I remember vividly, it was the first game that my sister got to attend as a student at Notre Dame as a freshman. They were 28-point favorites. They were, I think, maybe the favorite to win the national title, and they lose 17-15. And some of John P. Lopez of the Houston Chronicle, quote, "Little Debbie should have such an assortment of sweets."
7: Oh, yeah, with the schedule that Notre Dame had, he was kind of going off on their schedule, and they had to play Northwestern that year, and that was one of the teams he listed. But Lou Holtz was also supposed to get his 200th win that game, and it was supposed to be a given, and all the reporters were talking about how he was going to get what's it going to be like to win 200 games. After that game, of course, the media was like talking about how embarrassing it was for Notre Dame. And it really wasn't that embarrassing historically now, if you look on it, because Northwestern was the better team. By the end of the year, you could tell that Northwestern was a better team that day. And it was one of the most surprising upsets in Notre Dame history, but certainly not one of the most embarrassing.
1: No, yeah. I mean, as time wore on, I think the next week, we talk about letdown spots all the time. I think Northwestern lost to like Miami, Ohio, and then went on to win the Big
7: Ten.
1: And
7: they dropped it. They were up one maybe, and they had a safety in which the punter, they snapped it over the punter's head, or the punter dropped it, and they had to run and take the safety, and they lost that game. And then they won all the rest of their games, except for the Rose Bowl they lost.
1: So, Fred, when you think about putting this book together, so I stopped at chapter 5, which is called Back. You have a chapter on the Alabama dynasty, reactions upon hiring, mid-tenure observations. There's some good ones in there.
7: Oh, yeah.
1: Certainly Notre Dame-wise, Charlie Weiss. I mean, there were some hilarious ones. Future Heismans, preseason pronouncements, in-season remarks, reporting mishaps, trash talk, and definitive declarations. Of the 14 chapters, was there a one that brought a little bit more joy, or one that just made you laugh a little bit more as you unearthed some of just the outrageous things that were said in college football?
7: Yeah, well, I like the chapters on one of my favorites is doing the reporters. Before social media became big, there were some reports that about, you know, most specifically coaching hires that were completely inaccurate. And they didn't get as much clay back then, because it would there would be the report in newspaper, and then it wouldn't happen, and the cycle was much slower. So, but I remember there was a Jimmy Johnson in between the wait to for the Fiesta Bowl in 1986 between it was 1987 Fiesta Bowl, but the 1986 season. So this was December 1986, where Jimmy Johnson was coaching Miami. Miami was undefeated, about to play Penn State, and they Bob Costas reported on NBC that he was going to be going to Texas. And this was like 2 weeks before the game. So, and it was completely wrong. And then Bob Costas said, well, I didn't say, it wasn't my report. It was someone else's who told me to say it. They reported, some guy for Fox reported that Marty Schottenheimer was going to go to North Carolina, and it was like completely off. And North Carolina got so mad.
1: And that's going to do it for this episode of the VSiN College Football Betting Podcast here on VSiN. I'm your host, Tim Murray. 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Thanks, as always, to my producer, Wyatt Tomchek, as well as Ryan Hunter behind the scenes. Count down those days, folks. Less than 6 weeks away from the start of college football.
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2: Of rookies officially having reported to training camp, and that batch also happening to be from

0: because I think despite them being the defending champs, we've been talking a lot more about their counterpart in the NFC West than we have for them. They didn't add a whole lot, didn't have much change, but did lose their offensive coordinator in Clint Kubiak to the Raiders. They lose their Super Bowl MVP running back in Kenneth Walker, albeit they do go on and add Jadarian Price to fill that spot. Got Zach Charbonnet as well. Contender or pretender, say you, Seattle.
1: Let's go with contender. Do you want me to add to that?
0: I would like to elaborate.
1: Okay. I mean, you said we're going
0: to
1: do this
0: quick. Quicker pace, but that doesn't mean a one-word answer.
1: I'm following your rules. We should also know, you know, Boyamafe is not there anymore either, so that's a loss too, right, for the Seattle Seahawks defense. So I think, to your point, they're contenders in the sense that the core is still there, but changes enough that you would question whether or not they're going to be as dominant as they were a season ago. But should expect that they're going to be near the top of the division, if not be able to win it. Should also expect that they're going to be a strong contender for one of the better wild cards if they don't win the division. And I think we're done, and I say that with some pause, I think we're done questioning whether the Sam Darnold resurgence is real or not. But you do wonder, with the loss of Clint Kubiak in a very quarterback-friendly system, if there is some sort of reversion to the pack. Because remember, down the stretch, over the last six games or so, he was 1-1 on the touchdown-interception ratio. He even said it during the offseason, didn't even play that well during the Super Bowl. So I think there's a shot that we see them, just because you won so many games, fall back down to earth from a record standpoint. They don't win the division, but they should still be amongst the threats in the NFC. So I will say contender, but I'll add the caveat that I wouldn't want that price.
0: People do seem to be pretty high on his replacement OC, Brian Flurry. I don't know a ton about him, although I probably should since he comes over from San Francisco. But I think, as you said, knowing what we know about Sam Darnold now, the sample size is much larger. He has proven enough to this point. And the defense, statistically being what it was last year and having the bulk of those guys back, should be in place to be a contender yet again. How about their counterpart in last year's Super Bowl, the New England Patriots, who I think fair to say were pretty ahead of schedule last year. Drake May ends up being an MVP candidate. You gave him a new toy as well in the wide receiver room. But they also had one of the historically easiest schedules that we have seen in the modern era of the NFL. Now you have a first place, one of the more difficult schedules in the entire league. How do you see them, contender or pretender?
1: I'll say, you know, I don't like this game too, by the way, because I'm the one that has to go out on the limb with all of the opinions.
0: Well, I'm the one that came up with the idea, so I get to run it how I see fit.
1: I guess you're just scared of being out there.
0: They're
1: with
0: a pretender.
1: Opinions.
0: We've already talked about them. I don't know why you're being coy. Pretender.
1: So easy to bait in what I need you to do. Yeah, pretender. There we go. Everything that you've talked about, when you're looking at their schedule, the opponents that they played, they have every single bit of sign that they're going to regress here. You even go back to, you want a short sample size if you're talking about being somewhat unfair. But remember last year, the postseason, Drake May, he faced four teams, all finishing seventh or higher in defensive expected points added per play. And the results were 58% completion, six touchdowns, four interceptions, seven fumbles, I believe it was, and the average is 14 points per game. It goes to show that once you step up in competition, there is at least going to be a little bit more resistance to your success, and I think you're going to see that again here for New England. So we'll call them what?
0: Pretenders.
1: There we go.
0: And I still have plenty of concerns with this offensive line, too. Drake May pressured on almost 40% of his dropbacks last year, 46 sacks. Will Campbell, yeah, I think we should probably give him some grace from an injury standpoint. And I know there's all this excitement about Elijah Vera Tucker, but it's sure, if he's healthy, he's one of the best offensive linemen in football, but when is he healthy? That's the other part of this, too. So I think there's more reasons for concern than excitement with New England right now. And then, oh, by the way, your head coach was marred in controversy this offseason. So how focused has everybody
1: been? We've moved on from that.
0: How focused has everybody been the last couple months?
1: God forgive.
0: How about the Baltimore Ravens? New head coach after missing the playoffs last year. Gone is John Harbaugh. In steps Jesse Minter. He's still the two-time MVP. Quarterback Derrick Henry, older but still a bulldozer. You do make a big signing on the defensive side with Trey Hendrickson. Always high expectations with this team. Haven't necessarily delivered in the postseason when you need it. Contender or pretender, could this be the year?
1: Yeah, I think they're a contender as long as they have Lamar Jackson. I think that's a given here. I think when you add in the context of the price at 10-1, as somebody who was burned by this group last year, I was one of the many who were singing the praises of the Ravens and thinking that they were the highest power rated team in the National Football League, and they did not meet those lofty goals. So I would say contender in the sense of, yes, they will be one of the teams with the better records and competing for one of the top seeds in the AFC and then by extension the Super Bowl. But I would say that I think I want a little bit more on the price, and I am somewhat surprised about, I'll call it, for lack of a better term, the market's blind faith in this team, put them in the range of like 10-1.
0: Yeah.
1: I think they're going to be really good, but after being burned last year, you know, you can't reach out for the stove again. So I'll just say contender for sure, but not at that price do I want to invest.
0: Meanwhile, I personally, and I know you as well, are much more interested in their division counterpart, who is at a better price at 20-1, your Cincinnati Bengals.

0: Bengals, ladies and gentlemen, though, as I know we have discussed a lot this offseason, the Bengals are going to go as Joe Burrow goes. And so his health is going to play a key factor in this thing, but I think they are squarely a contender. Care to elaborate?
1: Do I have to?
0: Yes.
1: No, I'm just saying, you're doing a really good job.
0: That is your role.
1: You're doing a really good job. Joe Burrow's fantastic. They have the best wide receiver core in the National Football League. When he's healthy, this is the best offense in the NFL. And then you love what they've done on defense. They had a massive weakness, and they went and addressed it, including, of course, the cherry on top, which is Dexter Lawrence along that defensive line. Mentioned Uche as well. Like, this group is going to be much improved. And the best part is, much like me showing up to work every day, I don't really have to do that much because you're so good.
0: Oh,
1: so you're Joe Burrow in the offense. I'm the Bengals defense. I just have to be adequate, and we can do enough to get by. And I think that that's the same thing here with Cincinnati. We don't need you to be a top 10 defense. Get to 15, and we'll do it the rest of the way.
0: I'm going to choose to overstep everything that you said there from my standpoint. The revamped defense, though, is key here because, yeah, as long as you're not the literal worst in the league anymore, you're going to – the floor is automatically raised now on the Cincinnati team. So, and you're going to have the best offensive line you've had in your career in the NFL if you're Joe Burrow.
1: And I would add, like all of these, we should, of course, factor this into the conversation. At the price, I think that's actually worth taking. You know, 20-1 for the Bengals, a team that I think could not only win the division, be in contention for most wins in the National Football League. Burrow at MVP at 10-1, very pro Cincinnati Bengal. As, you know, you go to VSiN.com, sign up for the VSiN Pro subscription, you get the NFL guide. Yeah. So were many in the NFL guide. I was surprised. I didn't think I was going to be out on an island, but I definitely didn't think there would be that many who had them to win the division and succeed the way that I did, and there were quite a few who do.
0: Bengals over their win total was one of my write-ups, actually, in the guide as well. How about the Kansas City Chiefs? 16-1 for them. Have at least appeared in the Super Bowl 5 times since 2020. 3 wins. Held out of the playoffs, meanwhile, last year altogether. 6 straight losses to end the regular season, and they lose, most importantly, their franchise quarterback, Patrick Mahomes. He is expected to be back after tearing his ACL and MCL by week one. At least that's how everything is trending with how aggressively he's approached his rehab to this point. Lots of youth on this defense. Tough division with the Broncos and Chargers. Contender or pretender in 2026-27?
1: Do we buy it? I mean, in the sense of, do we dare say that Patrick Mahomes is on the decline potentially here as we move forward? I mean, by his own lofty standards, you know, we saw the last couple of years completion percentage has been floating around like the same 67%, but last year it dipped to 62.7, 22 touchdowns to 11 interceptions before he got injured in those 14 games that he played. You know, we saw a little bit of a dip in production. We expected that they were going to fall back down to earth because they just kept winning those one-score games the year before. But is there a reality that we're entering, even though I was about to invoke Scottie Scheffler, but he is 4-under through 17. But still, we were talking about Scottie Scheffler maybe slowly walking down the mountain. Is there a reality where we've reached a plateau with Patrick Mahomes and that this team is going to be good because he is good, but maybe they shouldn't be priced where they're at, and there is a reality where a team like the Chargers in their division, for example, with a revamped offensive staff could actually supplant them. And so I will say contender, but again, I don't know if I want to invest in the price that they are currently being offered at.
0: Okay, I know I'm changing up the exercise for a moment, but from that division standpoint, because I think that is one that you could argue has 3 potential contenders. Who would you rather have if you had to take one of those guys, regardless, one of those teams, regardless of price, to have a ticket in pocket? Who would you want it on? Chargers, Broncos, Chiefs?
1: I think I'd rather have the Chargers. I think everybody every year is kind of buying in on L.A., but this seems to be the year where I'll finally kind of bite a bit here for the Chargers, mainly because I do like Mike McDaniel as an offensive coordinator. You know, you're not asking him to be the head coach. Now he can sit there and puff on the vape and actually just call offensive plays. He doesn't really have too much on his shoulders. I think the change in the offense is going to do wonders for Justin Herbert and this team overall. I think the schedule at the beginning is relatively manageable. We'll see if they can handle certain spots, but I think the Chargers are a team that is worth looking at for sure.
0: Packers, 18-1. Didn't do a ton to bolster their roster this offseason. They made the big move, of course, last year, bringing in Micah Parsons, although he had a season-ending ACL and a cleanup on his meniscus. That's a big concern for me for a team I already wasn't particularly high on. So pretender for me, contender or pretender for JVT?
1: I think they're kind of right there. I mean, they have to, again, so it's hard with the binary contender or pretender. I'll say contender because, again, they're going to win a lot of games and they're going to be up there. You do wonder about Parsons and the health. When he was off the field, statistically, they really took a big downturn. They've kind of been all over the place the last couple of seasons defensively as well. If you look at the year, like years prior, when they were finished around like 22nd in defensive efficiency, but then before that, they were a top 5 unit and how that really looks for them. So, and that's kind of been the fickle nature of this offense as a whole at times. You know, the upside's really high, but then the downside is a team that's really stuck in the mud and kind of disjointed. disjointed. Health at wide receiver has been a problem. They lose Dubs, so that's going to be a question too, who's now in New England. I think they're going to contender just for the sake of being a team that's going to push for double-digit wins, maybe even get those, and then maybe win their division. But I wouldn't be running to the window to hitch my wagon to Green Bay.
0: Well, and even some of the things they did, I know you're excited to an extent that you were able to get your young receivers paid and everything like that is set for the future, but Christian Watson specifically, like all the injuries he's had that date back to his college days,
1: and
0: I'm not sure
1: long leg.
0: How great I feel about that. 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
9: 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I'm going under 10.5 on the Los Angeles Chargers. 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

0: 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Let me ask you this, Jensen. Now, it says a Beeson studio tour that comes in this great prize package from Beeson and Winner's Circle Proxy. What if they said, we want to tour the Mint Gaming Hall, the Circus Sports right there in Franklin, in Kentucky? Would you come back for said studio tour if they choose this one over our friends back home in Las Vegas?
1: Oh, yeah, absolutely. We would need every show on the network to hype that up. We'd need a little live camera there. It would be a great way. You know what? We should probably do a week of shows. Everyone should come. Bring the entire weekday and weekend circuit.
0: I agree.
1: For a week. And maybe we should do that in football season or college basketball season, get the powers that be. That would be fun. Hey, the hotel is right on property there, so you don't have to worry about that. Just getting from the – and, oh, by the way, we can break some bread there on site, or a host of different places in downtown Nashville. Let's make it happen, people. Love to see where that could go.
0: We're saying, look, we get it. If you want to choose the Vegas studio, if you win this prize package, we get it. But you can choose us, too. We're right here. Detroit might be that forgotten team. Hey, we're still right here. And I wonder if they still are, Dan Campbell, those Motor City Kitties, a team that we should keep on the periphery this year. Because a down year last year. Let's make no bones about that for the Lions. I know they had injuries, but, Jensen, you can kind of make that case about a lot of teams out there in the National Football League. They're not going to make excuses and or give you any pity. Look at the win total, right back up to 10.5 for this team that only won 9 a year ago. To make the playoffs, you got to lay $2, $2.05 right now to make the postseason, to win the North, which the Bears won a year ago, plus $1.50, to win the NFC and get to the Super Bowl. Don't think we've ever seen that happen in the history of Detroit football. That would be plus $8.50 to do something we've never seen before, and obviously win it, which has never happened, 17-1. History is never on this team's side, Jensen. And I know that Dan Campbell, when he took over the job there, that was one of the things, and I know people laughed about it, the bite in the kneecaps. Go back to that introductory press conference years ago. He talked about changing the culture in Detroit. They were close 3 years ago. I feel like they've taken a couple steps back since then, Jensen. In order to take that step back forward, do you think they have enough in-house to get that done this year?
1: Listen, this is one of the intriguing stops on our daily gridiron, because I think this division, we've said, and I don't think it's overstating it, it could be the most competitive division in football. And you know, knowing what Chicago did last year, Green Bay looking for a bounce back, and from the injury bug, knowing that Minnesota, who we just talked about this week, is in that position if they get the quarterback right, boy, the weapons around them look pretty good. And now you see where the Lions are and kind of the darlings of a year or so ago, and a lot of people high on this squad. Plenty of changes, specifically on the offensive side in the coaching ranks here. You get the new OC in Drew Petzing coming over from Arizona, passing game coordinator Mike Kafka, formerly the interim head coach there for the New York Football Giants. John Morton was let go. Kelvin Shepard remains as the DC there. So some stabilization on the defensive side. But I think the offensive line overhaul was something we looked at last year, and they really made it their priority this offseason. You go and get Cade Mays from the Panthers, 3 years, $25 million to start as your center. Larry Borum and Ben Bartsch come over as offensive tackle and guard reinforcements. They did trade David Montgomery to Houston and I think Juice Scruggs could be a center slash guard, however they want to deploy him out there. Plus they get the 2026 fourth rounder. The 2027 seventh, just again, another good little cap move there in draft capital to be able to acquire. And then they drafted Blake Miller from Clemson, number 17 overall offensive tackle. He's expected, Dave, I think from the reports we've seen, that he will start at right tackle. And, of course, the All-Pro, one of the greatest to do it, Penei Sewell, will slide to that left tackle spot. So I would say mission accomplished on paper, this was what they wanted to do. You get the line of scrimmage right, and they can go back to doing what they did really well with running the football. Let Jahmyr Gibbs now take over as that lead back. And for fantasy implications, you don't got to worry about David Montgomery anymore. So this is a true three-down back situation. They did bring in Isaiah Pacheco in on a one-year deal. So, Dave, to me, they addressed the biggest need. Now when you look at the schedule, they should be able to take advantage early on. They have the Saints at home opening week. Then they got to go to Buffalo. It's going to be a fun one there to open up the new stadium. But then it's a pretty, I want to say easy, but it's very advantageous. Week three against the Jets. Then they've got the Panthers. Then they got the Cardinals. They don't play a divisional game until week six against the Green Bay Packers. So they should be in great shape. Anxious, your thoughts just on the expectations. Because on paper, Dave, it's the easiest schedule in football, schedule strength-wise. Where do you have them in your crystal ball this year?
0: My worry about that, and again, it's really smart to point it out. I'm concerned that this year's football teams that they're going to play that have that quote-unquote weakest schedule will not be the same the following year. And so not that I throw it out completely with the bathwater here, the baby of the strength of schedule, but I don't think these teams are going to be the same that we can judge that off from a year ago. You hit on a couple key points for me, which is one, the offensive line. And you mentioned getting back to what they do. Well, they used to hammer you, right, with that two-headed monster, and then they didn't do that last year. And then remember Johnny Morton? We talked about it in real time as it was happening. They got off on the good foot, and Johnny had been there, so we thought there was continuity at the offense coordinator. And then I felt like Dan Campbell panicked last year when he fired Johnny Morton early in the year when things were still kind of going well. And I remember we talked about it specifically on the show. We ran a soundbite from Dan that said, hey, I'm going to be in charge of this thing. If it goes bad, it's on me. Guess what? It went bad. It's on you. So you made a change when I didn't feel like they needed to make a change. And I remember saying, I'll give you the benefit of the doubt. You're the head coach. And you felt like you could get better by calling the plays. They didn't. I'm not saying that he was worse than Johnny Morton calling the plays. But the proof is in the pudding. And it did not pan out that way. So now you go in and get Drew Petsing coming in from Arizona. And offensively, I think you could look at some of the things that Drew did there in Arizona with Jacoby Brissett and kind of pass happy and the way that they had that. And I look at that and I go, well, if Drew runs that style of offense here, that's not exactly what Dan Campbell normally likes because he is normally one of those run-first guys. Everything's off play action. We get everything off the run game to set it up for Jared Goff. Well, Drew is kind of different normally in the way that he calls offense. So I'm thinking that this offense is going to be completely new. It's going to look very different than what we've seen in years past. And what I see happening, Jensen, is a lot of drop back from Jared Goff and a lot of getting the ball out of his hands quickly. And that could be Jahmyr Gibbs in the pass game. That could be getting the ball out quickly, but not these, you know, like deep set plays, play action off of the run game where you throw the ball over the top, which we've seen a lot from Jared Goff in years past. I don't know, Jensen, that this offense is going to look exactly the same as we're accustomed to, and because of that, I'm a little nervy about playing a win total over 10.5 with this football team, because I thought Dan Campbell got a lot of things wrong. I like Dan, but we're going to call a spade, and he said, put it on me if it doesn't go well. I'm going to put it on you, and I feel like it's got to look better, and hopefully with the hiring of the offensive coordinator, it's going to look very different than it looked a year ago.
1: Yeah, interesting. Okay, so I'd love to ask you this because we always look to map out certain spots, but you are in Circus Survivor, and you're in leagues that have to hold teams back for, you know, the Thanksgiving week or Christmas. Oof. Little Bears, Lions, you holding Detroit for Thanksgiving Day? Where are you mapping out Survivor usage for the Lions this year?
0: I mean, it's normally one of those tenets, right, that if you're in there, you don't want to use a team that you're going to have to use for one of those standalone Thanksgiving Day games. You don't want to use them early. But do you really want to trust them in that spot? I mean, look, if you get that far, it's probably a good problem to have, Jensen. This would be a team that I probably would try to hold because of the rules. Now, look, if your rules are different and it does not equate that to be a standalone, then I think you could look earlier. You could look week three, say, against the Jets. You can look at the last column late in the year at home against the Titans, perhaps. Could be spots if you wanted to save the lines till later in the year. But, Jensen, I'm going to wait on them because I'm a little nervy about what this football team, the way they closed last year. And I think a lot of us in the betting market are assuming that they're just going to bounce back to kind of pre-last year Lions. And I think you know the saying, when you assume, you make an ass out of you and me, right? So they made an ass out of me last year. I hope the Lions don't do that again this year and expecting the bounce back that might not come. You are watching By the Books on VSiN, the Sports Betting Network.
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16: Dustin Sweetelson in the power chair filling in for Gil Alexander. One more day. Gil's back on Monday?
17: Back on Monday.
16: We'll find out if he did anything. Yeah, we'll find out.
17: He's playing tennis right now. I know that.
16: Is he in Vegas or is he in San Francisco?
17: San Francisco.
16: Hopefully he doesn't leave his heart there.
17: Hopefully. Hopefully.
16: That's Kelly Bidlin. We got a great tweet here. We get tweets at Dustin Sweetelson, at Kelly Bidlin, at VSiN Live. Trip Tepper, always a great tweeter here. This might be tweet of the day because he is he's barking up my alley. This is something I was considering, and I think we're going to do it. He said, take a look at the ACC schedule for NC State. My goodness, you couldn't ask for a softer slate. He's 100% spot on. This reminds me of Virginia from a year ago. Virginia played nobody. They played nobody, Paul. They open with Virginia on the road, ironically, in Charlottesville. After that, it's Richmond at Vandy, post-Diego Pavia, App State, Louisville, who'll be fine, but I'm not scared of, Wake, at Stanford, Cal, Duke, Syracuse, Florida State, and at Miami. So hold on. They avoid Clemson. They avoid Miami. They avoid SMU, who I think is going to be very punchy this year. Now, the opener with Virginia is in Brazil. That's one thing to note. It's not in Charlottesville. I'm looking at my notes now.
17: What?
16: It's in Brazil, apparently. I don't know how I missed that. Let me confirm.
17: All right.
16: Sometimes sure. I write things down in my notes, and I'm like, is that true? Is it in Brazil? Let me just confirm.
17: And I struggle enough with us putting these NFL games everywhere. We're going to go college football with, what's the matchup? NC State, Virginia?
16: An ACC matchup we're outsourcing to Brazil. And I'm willing to bet. It's not technically an ACC game. We had this a year ago, Big 12 opener in Ireland. Kansas State versus somebody.
17: Right,
16: Iowa State. And it technically wasn't a Big 12 game. It was technically they're out of conference.
17: You're probably right then. If they did that already, then yeah.
16: But based on everything I looked about NC State, and I love C.J. Bailey, their quarterback. We were just talking to our producer, Danny Higgins, in the break. I don't understand how he stayed because he's a 6'6" monster, 31 total touchdowns a year ago. And I just felt like a big school should have came and said, oh, we're trying to make the playoff. Can we have you for like $3 to $5 million? I don't know what quarterbacks are going for these days.
17: Right.
16: But offense averaged 30.2 points per game a year ago. They went 8-5. Dave Dorn is boring. Like, he is as boring a head coach as you're going to find. He's not a motivational speaker.
17: Yep.
16: No one's going to confuse him for Tony Robbins, but he wins 95-70 over 13 years. They have to replace their running back in Hollywood Smothers. They have to replace five of their leading pass catchers from a year ago.
17: Okay.
16: But Bailey's a dual threat. They brought in some guys from the portal, an App State receiver, a Miami receiver. JoJo Trader was a former big prospect. So they brought in a couple guys from Miami, actually. And their sophomore running back, Duke Scott, takes over. We'll see what he can be. They love this East Carolina offensive lineman. They brought in Jamarian McCrimmon, which sounds like one of the names from the Key and Peele skit.
17: Yeah, for real.
16: The defense was not good last year. Could be a team we're looking at overs on. I anticipate them getting better because they hit the portal hard. They brought in a D lineman, Aguirre from Miami, who should be pretty good. Another one from Penn State and Dekari Nelson. Tulane edge, Harvey Dyson, who led the AAC in sacks with 8 a year ago, comes in. A Georgia corner, Andre Evans. Safety from Penn State, King Mack, joins the fold. So I think the defense should be better, but it's the schedule. That's why you have to consider them as an overplay this year. I want to see what it's set up, though. I didn't actually see what the number was.
17: The other one I'm going to ask you, because I know I just said 10 minutes ago, I'm sick of this ACC conversation already this season.
16: You're
17: but,
16: welcome.
17: But we talked about it yesterday. Even you thought Miami was a little too short being odds-on favorites. I mean,
16: I just have PTSD, man.
17: Yeah, and look, how many teams we have now? There are 16 teams in this league, right? I guess the next question is, if we're looking, who's the next team to look at? If you're actually talking about
16: SMU.
17: Conference
16: size. SMU.
17: SMU. Okay. Because we do have a bunch jumbled
16: here. Kevin Jennings is back for year three. Now they have to pick up some pieces there. They lost some guys, specifically at receiver, a little bit on the defense as well. But SMU has Kevin Jennings. They have Rhett Lashley. He's a really good coach. They have plenty of resources. That's the team I'd consider.
17: Okay.
16: I know a lot of people like Louisville. I'm not quite as high on Louisville because they're so reliant on the portal, and they do well in some years. Some years, not so much the last few, but I'm just not a believer in this team because there's not enough continuity. Clemson, it's shocking. I was ready to come in and be like, you know what? Clemson's a team I want to believe in because they have continuity. They don't have continuity. The thought is that they don't use the portal. They did use the portal this year, but returning, they return 53% of their production from a year ago, while SMU returned 62%, and Miami is actually at the bottom, 49%, but they're getting huge names in the portal.
17: Right, yeah.
16: Like, it's a little bit different.
17: Yeah.
16: I did a lot of work on Clemson the last couple nights, and I went from thinking I was going to be on their over to now I don't think I'm going to touch it because we'll do more on them in a little bit, but some questions at quarterback for them.
17: Okay.
16: All right, let's hit the NFL real quick. As we got sidetracked once again, it's what we do. I have ADHD. Mm-hmm. It's been diagnosed. I am not medicated for it, as you can clearly see every time I host a show here on VSiN. The NFL most and fewest wins market.
17: Yeah.
16: Kelly, I'm ready to get my heart broken. I'm ready to do it because you look at this board right now. The Rams are the favorite a little bit under 6-1. I would caution people. I bet the Ravens a year ago at the same exact number. I thought the Ravens were the surest thing to have the most wins. It was the best team in football. They stunk. Okay, now I think the Rams do feel like a team that is going to live up to it because the sense of urgency with Stafford at the end, the additions on defense, Aaron Donald potentially coming down, but you can't bet that at plus 590. I've learned my lesson. I will no longer do that. Instead, the first team that jumped off to me that I know is going to let me down is the Cincinnati Bengals at 16-1.
17: There you go.
16: Third easiest schedule. That they could potentially go 4-0 between their matchups with Cleveland and the Steelers this year. They also face the NFC South, Miami, Tennessee, and Washington this year. I just think Cincinnati's improved on defense. They're legitimate on defense. I don't know if they're great, but they're going to be an average defense. And when you have the offense of Joe Burrow and company with the way Chase Brown emerged last year with the run game, they're going to score on everyone. It's 16-1. It's the Cincinnati Bengals. I think you always have to preface it with, this could wind up being the worst bet I ever place because Zach Taylor does not start fast. I think they do start fast this year because they have to, and I just think they have so many gimmies on the schedule. Mm-hmm.
17: Yeah, I think, this is the first one that I wrote down with this, and we've talked about this a couple times, but most wins. I think you could be talked into a bet very easily in this market because the NFC West and the NFC North are so tough that, yeah, we're not talking about best overall teams here, right? Like, and I think Rams probably do enter the season, rightfully so.
16: No, but that's a good point because you have to keep in mind a bulk of these wins are coming in division. I want someone who's playing bad division teams.
17: Yeah, exactly, exactly. And I even think AFC North a little bit, you could make that same caution for the Bengals and the Ravens, but it's the rest of the schedules that ease up for them. Both of those teams, you brought up with the Bengals, third easiest for them, sixth easiest for the Ravens, based off of win totals for the teams that they are playing. I think that's the biggest reason why the Ravens are the clear-cut number two in this market is just because of the ease of the schedule. So, I think there's probably some value on the board. If you really like, I mean, I wrote down a few. If you really like the Bengals, that was one I wrote down. The Eagles, let's say.
16: The Eagles, I definitely considered. If you go look, they're an every other year team. And you're probably saying, sure. Oh, what does that mean? It means when they fail, they make adjustments. You can say whatever about Nick Sirianni. I call him a meathead philosopher. He understands football speak. And mm-hmm. they've made some moves here. The locker room's certainly going to be a lot smoother with A.J. Brown gone. I don't know if they're better talent-wise, but the schedules, how did they end up with, I believe, the ninth easiest schedule, or 10th?
17: And it's one of those where we're going to talk a little bit. Maybe we're going to get to the NFC East a little bit. I don't know if we're not going to get there or not. But I think this is the division we maybe know the least about heading into the season.
16: I think all four teams have a case to make the playoffs in the NFC East, and I also think there's a case where it's like, all four of them could disappoint this year.
17: I don't know if all four of them could technically have losing records, but it feels like all four of them could have losing records.
16: No, I think Washington got better. I think the Giants got better on and off the field. I think the Cowboys, Brian Schottenheimer was probably the most egg on my face I've had in a long time. I thought he was an okay coach last year.
17: Me too. But also, guess what? They ran pure as hell when it came to health on the offensive side of the ball.
16: Well, and I'm not sure the defense is all that much better.
17: Okay, so there's that, right? An injury to Dak Prescott, and that team could immediately fall apart, right?
16: Sure.
17: And we saw what the Commanders can do over the course of 2 years, from 2 years ago to what they were last year, right? An injury to Jaden Daniels, that could work at San Diego. And the Giants, I don't know if any of us really have any idea when it comes to the Giants. So, look, that's my point of view. If you like one of these teams and other these these divisions, I think this could be a good market to add on them. I will probably be doing it with the Buffalo Bills. I know, big time shocker.
16: Also, fewest wins real quick. I thought about the Browns 10-1. I thought about the Steelers 46-1. Second shot on the board, the Miami Dolphins. They're openly tanking. They want a Manning.
17: I mean,
16: they want Arch Manning.
17: Dustin, I can't imagine I'll get there with this, but is this not, like, I feel pretty comfortable if I bet both the Cardinals and the Dolphins.
16: Yes.
17: You're obviously not getting a sexy, amazing price, but it's still plus money it would pay out in the end if one of those hit.
16: Go ahead, off the top of your head. Who is Malik Willis throwing the ball to? You're never going to figure it out.
17: No idea.
16: The sports calendar never stops. 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
3: So we were just talking about this with Jensen Lewis. Every single year here at Circa, Derek Stevens, Mike Palm, they put together a blackjack tournament for some of their big players, big bettors. And this year looks like 11 people were involved. And you, everybody who partakes, JJ, they get a free roll in with a future bet to win the World Series, right? And once that team is selected, they're off the board. You can't take them again. And it ranges all the way from, I mean, like, get this. If you win the blackjack tournament, you get a $15,000 free roll on a future ticket. And it goes down $12,000 after that, then $10,000, then $8,000. Hell, the person who finished last got a free roll of $1,500. 10th place was $2,000, so on and so forth. Now, how would you look at this if you played in the blackjack tournament and you finished first overall? Because these are, again, these guys are... They're big bettors. They fire sports, blackjack, slots, whatever it is. And evidently, they're looking for a big payday. They did not. The Dodgers went fourth overall. Like, would you have that same mentality? Or would you be like, I want a winner, man. Give me the Dodgers.
4: Okay. It's not my money.
3: Mm-hmm.
4: If it was my money, I feel like I would act differently because it's like, wow, how do I pass up the Dodgers trying to go for a three-peat? I think the gentleman who picked the Phillies with the fifth pick would have been my pick. I think if I had a free roll, I would take the 12. I like the 12-1 on Philly more so than I like the 950 on Milwaukee.
3: Totally fair.
4: I got Wheeler, Sanchez, Lizardo. I got all that star power within the lineup. I think Dombrowski is going to add to his team in a better way that the Milwaukee Brewers are going to be able to add to their team just because of the financial, you know, yep, prowess the Phillies roster and spending, you know, can provide that the Brewers cannot. If you were looking to get outside the box, that to me would have been my choice at 12-1, the Phillies.
3: Yeah, and I can tell you right now, the gentleman who took the Phillies at 12-1, and that would have been a serious consideration for me as well, Stephen Buckets. He has been a sponsor on this network before with some of his companies, his jewelry shops, based in Hawaii. He's got some in Las Vegas. He's won this before. And great dude overall. So I, if he cashes for the second time, at least the second time in this baseball tournament, I would not be stunned at all. Yeah, the Brewers went number one overall at plus 950. That's kind of the thing where I need to see it to believe it, with two things, one of which you just said it. Like, I trust these other teams to be more aggressive. And, yes, they went on and got Lance McCullers. I need more than that to be blown away. But I need to see that. And also, do we trust the offense in the postseason? Again, they're slugging. I had the stat the other day from OptiStats. 800 teams in history have had a slugging below, I think, 400. The Brewers are the first team ever to slug that low and average 5-plus runs per game. Like, how do they do this in October? I just don't see it happening.
4: They don't. And, you know, one point here, Mitch, on the strategy of this, are you almost better off taking an American League team knowing that you could hedge the crap out of it if they play the Dodgers?
3: Yeah.
4: Is there something to that? Like, I see the person who picked third went with Tampa Bay. Then you had the Yankees go seventh. I mean, I got to be honest. I'd have no interest in Texas. I'd have no interest in the Cleveland Guardians. You could maybe humor me on Seattle because they're the second shot within the American League. But I kind of feel like, if I had the first pick, I would have been very torn between Phillies, Yankees, Mariners. Those would have been my three.
3: Yeah, I see where you're coming from based on the path. This is kind of like almost Spain and Argentina. Like, which path would you prefer? Clearly, you would have said, sign me up for Argentina all day long. And both teams are now playing, obviously, in the World Cup finale. But in the American League, hold on, let me start in the National League. Any of those other teams, Atlanta, Philadelphia, Milwaukee, the Cubs. Okay. Decent numbers there. you have to go through the Dodgers yet. So we're talking about a gauntlet. In the American League, there is no gauntlet. Like, I'm with you. The Rangers, no thank you. Houston, they're four games below 500. Do we really think the White Sox are going to be players in the postseason? I'm not there. I can't get there with Cleveland. I don't know. Maybe the team that shocks the entire world, JJ, would be Boston. They won game one of a doubleheader earlier today. They're playing the Rays coming up a little bit later on. They've won 10 straight. They're the hottest team in all of Major League Baseball. I don't know. And they were not taken in this draft. Could that be sustainable here in the second half?
4: I think it can be to make the playoffs. I don't think Boston has enough offense to go and get to the American League. I think they have enough to get to the playoffs. I'm still skeptical on their offense. I need to see two things from the Red Sox for my perception to change here as far as, hey, they can be a spunky playoff team, or holy smokes, they can go and win the American League. One, their offense got to be better, and that means they got to get Roman Anthony back in the fold. The other aspect of this, Mitch, their play at Fenway Park, which, to their credit, has been better as of late. They had a four-game sweep against the Yankees. They finally put together some better play at Fenway. Like, teams come in there, and you know opposing hitters are dying to go at that green monster. They're dying to attack. You got to be able to win some high-scoring games playing at Fenway Park. Your pitching is going to get touched up from time to time. So, winning at home, scoring more runs. Red Sox do that over the next 4 to 6 weeks. They'll start taking them more seriously.
3: Yeah, and now think about this. So on this 10-game winning streak, they're still a game below 500. But for the most part, they've still had a positive run differential. So I think we're now seeing, like, okay, the signs were there that it was going to turn around. They're in the middle of that. I'll give you one more team. Now, they lost two straight going into the break. But specifically looking at the American League, I was telling you and Jensen during the break that when there was an offshore book that first posted odds on Scooble's next team, the Brewers opened up as a short shot. I'm like, oh my God, are you serious? That would be amazing. But what if the Tigers keep Scooble and he's healthy the rest of the way and he can trot out there in a seven-game series, minimum of twice, I don't know, maybe three times. They have a positive run differential. It's at plus 24 right now. Yes, they're 8 games below 500, but in that division, based on who they're going to be playing the second half, could the Tigers go on a run and make the playoffs?
4: I don't think it's outlandish. And let me put it to you this way. If you gave me $1,000 free and you said, JJ, you can bet on any team in the American League Central right now to win the American League pennant, it's not even close to the team I'm taking, Mitch. I'm taking the Tigers.
3: Are you?
4: Not only because of the price. Mm-hmm. I look at them as the only team in this division that's capable of winning multiple playoff series.
3: There
4: no disrespect to our friends in Cleveland. The Cleveland Guardians can't score runs in any way. The Chicago White Sox are a nice story. There is no way this young, pesky, up-and-coming White Sox team is running through the American League. The Tigers have a couple of all-stars on their offense. They'd have a 1-2 punch of Tarik Skubal and Framber Valdez. You throw in Casey Mize, who's throwing the ball well. They got a ton of work to do to go and win the division. I mean, there's 7 games back in the loss column, for goodness sakes. But if I could have that $1,000 free roll, that's what it would be. I'd take the Tigers and say, hey, if I get into the playoffs and I have that rolling and working in my advantage, I have a shot.
3: A couple things here on when Jensen joined us. Yeah, you guys are in lockstep with the Padres. I'm a little surprised that he sounded very confident in Seattle in the second half. Like, he basically said they're going to make a move. They're, like, going to absolutely get – they did it last year. They were very aggressive. It did work. Their offense picked up. But what are we going to get from Cal Raleigh in the second half? They have to make, like, a significant move for me to buy in on Seattle this year.
4: I don't trust their offense. Now, full disclosure, Mitch – I bet Seattle at even money, or they might have even been plus 110, 120. It was right around that ballpark. They played Memorial Day weekend against the A's. And I said, this is the best price I'm ever going to get on the Mariners to go and win the division. I took it. They ended up having a big series, and I felt really good. Then they, like, revert back to being this team that's just incapable of scoring. I know this. The Yankees match up extremely well with Seattle.
3: Yeah.
4: So if there is a potential playoff series between the Yankees and the Mariners, I'm going to be unloading on the Yankees. They love playing at Safeco Field. They find ways to win at Yankee Stadium. I would love the Yankees matching up with the Mariners. To me, the Mariners are getting into the World Series if the Yankees get knocked off. I think they'd match up better with a team like Tampa as opposed to playing the Yankees, for what it's worth. Mm. But you could get me on board for them to go and win the division. You're not getting me on board with getting more on the Seattle Mariners to go and win a pennant or go and win a World Series.
3: No.
4: That I cannot do.
3: I got to be honest, too. Like, I think last year was the year for Seattle, and I like their pitching a lot more last year than I do this year. I don't know. Brian Wu was every start, you knew what you're going to get from him last year. Six innings plus, a bunch of strikeouts, not a lot of hits. Not this year, all over on the road, can't even pitch him. Terrible on the road. So the VSiN NFL betting guide is out now, and whether you're betting futures, win totals, division races, you like awards bets, all of it, we're here to get you ahead of the market before training camps begin, which is now starting. 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
12: 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Looking forward to today's episode. Had some great conversations with the Bear, Chris Felica of Fox Sports. He gave out some best bets, and he and I went back and forth a little bit about the showdown in South Bend, November 7th, Notre Dame and Miami. And then later on in this episode, you'll hear from Fred.

0: November 7th. It's going to be quite a game in South Bend. And as promised, friend of VSIN, friend of mine, friend of yours, the Bear, Chris Felica, joins us. He has been removed. He has served his suspension that I imposed after all of his nonsense during the college football season, trying to get my Irish to miss the playoff.
1: No, no. That's not true.
0: I have been Go read the message boards, the Bear. Go read the message. They hate you. You're public enemy number one.
1: Well, that's good. And now if they want to read the message boards, that's fine. If they want to read my Twitter feed, which basically says what Notre Dame, as that Notre Dame should be in, and the issue that Notre Dame has is with Alabama and Oklahoma. It should be, it's not a Miami or Notre Dame. It's a Miami and Notre Dame, and it's a question of, we've been there, done that. It's fine. My in-laws still love me, the Notre Dame family that I'm married into. I'm good there, but you wore your Notre Dame shirt. I saw it in pre-prod there, and we're warming up, and I decided to take out my Miami hat.
0: No, it's. I think the people who know this is all tongue in cheek because I thought Miami absolutely deserved to be over Notre Dame. I had a problem with the process. They should not have been eight spots back. Ridiculous.
1: Correct.
0: It was all timing and whatnot. And look, when you have less than 100 yards going into the fourth quarter of an SEC championship, I think you should be penalized. Maybe I'm crazy. I don't know. But
1: maybe you look at how terrible they've been over the last month of the year and stealing a couple of wins they had no business winning. And Oklahoma was, what, a 7% post-game win expectancy against Alabama in that game, and the miracle win kind of against LSU as well. Yeah, we can go back and relive and rejudicate the 2025 season for sure. And
0: yeah, our good friend John Murray over at the Westgate Superbook still upset that Notre Dame got left out. But he has both of them should have been in, but we move on. And now we look ahead to 2026, where these two teams will play November 7th. And, you know, Bear, I love picking your brain from a historical standpoint, and I forget who I asked about, you know, I actually asked Brad Powers about, you know, how anticipated this game could be if both are undefeated heading into this game, and they'll both be favored in every single game going into this one, not to say they'll win them all, but, you know, I think, obviously, you think back to 88 with Brent on the call, you know, the infamous game there, 93, game of the century, Notre Dame, Florida State, 05, Bush push. I mean, this has the makings with the, you know, last year's playoff situation, with this renewed rivalry a little bit, under the lights in South Bend. November 7th has the potential, Bear. I don't know if it will top the pregame push of Ole Miss hosting LSU week three, but I think it has the potential of being a top three or four game of the college football season this year.
1: Clearly. Absolutely. Top three or four game of the year. You've got so many of those. Oregon, obviously, Ohio State.
0: Indiana,
1: those couple of Big Ten teams that play each other certainly have a potential to be great. But yeah, but I think Miami, Notre Dame, just because of what you mentioned last year and the first game of the year, and ultimately was the biggest game of the year last year in the eyes of the committee, and the tie and the unofficial tiebreak. But yeah, even if I'm trying to think, like living through 88 and 89 and then 90 with those three great games between Miami and Notre Dame, I don't know if it will reach that level of, I don't know, angst, acrimony, whatever, because you had Lou and you had Jimmy and then you had Dennis, obviously, for 90, but you had coaches in a period where you had two schools at the top of their games. And now, look, Mario tries to, I don't want to say distance himself from the history in the past. He fully embraces it, but he's all about moving forward. And you got Marcus Fernando, who is like, you got two coaches who I don't think they really bring out like hate.
0: You don't think Marcus Freeman's going to go into the locker room, Bear, and say, leave Mario for me?
1: I don't think that's going to happen. So I
0: would be
1: from
0: a good battle royale, though. Marcus Freeman versus Mario Cristobal.
1: That would be, you see, I can't remember who it was. Someone did the if college football coaches had a either a steel cage match or a UFC fight, like who

0: would it be? And I think at the time, Coach O was still kind of feeling his oats. So I think Coach O was a lot of people's choices. But Mario would be a very, very – and I don't think Marcus would take a backseat to anybody. But anyway, to get back to your question and initial comment in a roundabout type way, now that people are really bored of hearing me talk, it's going to be massively anticipated. And I think – that the winner of this game is going to be the undefeated number one ranked team in the country going into the college football playoff, whether that's Miami who goes in there and wins, or whether it's Notre Dame getting revenge for everything that happened last year and going in. And I think obviously, and probably in the case of Notre Dame, I do think if Notre Dame were to win that game and be undefeated number one, I think they probably would be. It probably gives C.J. Carr the Heisman Trophy as well, because I think there are more options on the Miami side, whether it could be Malachi Toney, whether it could be Mark Fletcher, whether it could be Mensah. But I think clearly if Notre Dame is 12-0, number one in the country, the quarterback of Notre Dame is going to win the Heisman Trophy. And I bet him back in January, as soon as they posted these odds, I got CJ plus 850 to win the Heisman. And now obviously he's 7-1. So I think that is the way I am looking at it. Both teams are going to be in the college football playoff regardless. That was another bet that I had made back around draft time, and we just ran through the numbers before. You can still get plus 108 on Notre Dame, Miami, and Oregon to make the college football playoff. You look at, like I said, Notre Dame's schedule. They've got the game at BYU, but they're better than BYU. Even if it was at BYU, should win. The winning the Miami game, obviously you win that, you're in. Even if you lose it, you're in, because you have that top 12 deal now. You look at Miami. Yes, they got a game at Clemson, which could be a little tricky, depending on if they rise up for one game, but Miami's better than Clemson. The rest of the schedule, very manageable, and Oregon, it appears like this is, we've heard it before with Oregon, kind of like this is the year. And every year it seems like they lose that game where the black chips are on the table. Last year, getting embarrassed in the college football playoff. I know they were shorthanded and beat up in that game, but it appears that Oregon right now under Dan Lanning is set up as good as they have been in a number of years to make that national title run.
1: Well, let's stick with Miami, because historically, as you know, Bear, this has been a program that has lost games they shouldn't lose. And that could be said about a lot of teams. I mean, it could be said about Notre Dame, right? Northern Illinois, Stanford, when they were massive favorites, Marshall, all of those types of games. So Miami gets that monkey off their back, if you will, making the run that they did last year, proving a lot of people wrong. You look at the schedule, and as you alluded to, there's no SMU. There's no Louisville, the two teams that beat them a year ago. They do have that weird road trip to Clemson. Who knows what Clemson's going to be this year? But you look at the schedule. Obviously, the Notre Dame game, they're an underdog. That's why their win total's 10.5 right now. But has Miami, famous last words, gotten over that we're going to lose a game we shouldn't lose type of mantra? Or is there a game that worries you as a Miami fan and a Miami alum in this schedule outside of
0: there Notre Dame? Are two games that worry me and the legion of friends that I have in our rather large Miami football group chat. The first game is that Friday night game at Wake Forest in September. That is could be a tricky type game. Now, look, Miami is way better than Wake Forest, but we've seen Wake play some people, play up to the level of our competition many times. So that is a game. And then the other potential tricky spot would be the week prior going to South Bend at Chapel Hill against North Carolina. And again, who knows what UNC has on their roster this year? Who knows how improved they're going to be? But you got Bill Belichick and that staff in a big type game. No one's won more big games, certainly at the NFL level, than Bill Belichick. So would it be surprised if they kind of draw something up and Miami's maybe caught a little bit looking ahead, potentially? So those would be the two games that I would worry about. Look, as we saw last year with SMU, the number of injuries that they had, the Louisville game where you had the number of turnovers that you had, anything can happen. It's college football. There are no certainties, but this on paper appears to be the best chance, the next best, current best chance that Miami has of running the table in the regular season if they can get past that game in South Bend.
1: Always great to chop it up with my buddy, the Bear, Chris Felica. More to come from the Bear. Some best bets on Big Ten teams, some win totals that we'll talk about. But first up, looking at Notre Dame and Miami, can we make some money on them making the college football playoff? Those numbers are pretty pricey. How does the Bear attack it? We'll get into that on the other side of the VSiN College Football Betting Podcast.
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1: You know, Bear, I've been consuming your content for a long time, back to the Bear and Stanford Steve days on the ESPN side, and now Bear Bets podcast. With the expanded playoff, have you felt like there are more opportunities to put together parlays like that to try to maneuver? Because Notre Dame is minus 800, minus 750 at different books, but you could pair them with some other teams like you did with Miami and Oregon, and you could end up with a plus money parlay here.
0: I think there is, and I think the same holds true on the no side. Like, if you look at some of these SEC teams that we all think potentially are going to be good, but some of them are playing each other, they're going to lose. You could have a 3-loss Texas maybe not make the playoff, just like last year. You could have a 3-loss Alabama not make the playoff. You could have a 3-loss LSU not make the playoff. You could have a 3-loss Ole Miss not make the playoff. Like, there are and again, we're going down a road where people don't want to hear, like, 9-3 in the SEC is what a lot of teams are going to wind up, and that's a good football team, a really good football team that would probably be 10-2 in the ACC or 10-11-1 in the Big 12. Like, that's where we are right now. But you could look at the no for a lot of these teams and kind of throw a nice no price in there as well to boost some parlays. But I do think, yeah, you look at now these 12, only 12 can make it. So there obviously are going to be some teams that feel deserving that are going to be on the outside looking in.
1: So, Bear, I actually posed this question on Twitter on Tuesday night when me and humans were doing primetime, and there are 8 teams right now with plus odds to miss the playoff, and that would be Notre Dame 5-1, Ohio State plus 260, Indiana plus 255, Oregon plus 235, Miami plus 190, Georgia plus 184, and then Texas and Texas Tech are both plus 154. These are DraftKings odds. Any of those jump out to you as maybe worth a long look at possibly missing out on the playoff?
0: I would have to be Texas, and I know this
1: is
0: kind of that's what Sark has been harping on. You look at Texas's schedule. I mean, you have the Ohio State game at home, but you've got to go to Tennessee. You've got the Oklahoma game, and we'll see if Oklahoma is better offensively than they were last year. And John Mateer obviously was not healthy when he played that game last year. You have Florida, who should be, you would think, improved with John Summerall coming in now. You got Ole Miss, though that game is in Austin. At Missouri, who the hell knows, at LSU with Lane Kiffin, and at A&M. That is a really, really hard schedule. And like we were just talking about, you look at a plus price on the no for Texas to make the playoff. Like that is something that, I think could be very, very appealing for some people. Like what could you possibly make a case for Texas Tech? Like, they're going to win that league, right? I think that's the thing with Texas Tech. Like, even if you think maybe they slip up and they lose a game like they did last year at Arizona State, you look at their road schedule at Oklahoma State, Baylor late in the year. Cincinnati's not going to be very good. Colorado's not going to be very good. Like, they're going to be in the Big 12 championship game. So I think they'll be in it.
1: Well, that's my case, and look, Bear, right now, I don't have a ton of futures. My only future right now outside of win totals is Texas Tech to win the Big 12. Look at the schedule. I mean, it's a joke. I mean, outside of the non-con, they don't play Utah, they don't play BYU, they don't play Kansas State. The next 4 best teams based off of the odds all go to Lubbock, and you know how crazy that environment is. And they're just more talented. Yeah, Brendan Sorsby's out there. I don't think they can win the national title with Will Hammond, but I think they can win the Big 12 without Will Hammond. So I do think if they're 11-1 and lose to BYU in the Big 12 championship, I think, yeah, they could miss it. But would you rather lock up your money now at plus 154 or take BYU on the money line in the Big 12 championship, right?
0: You talk about some other futures. When rumors of this Sorsby thing came out, and like before he was – suspended, like I did grab Kansas State at 22-1 to win the league. As you look at their schedule,
1: I played 7.5 over on Kansas State's schedule.
0: You get Houston at home. You get Oklahoma State at home. Iowa State's going to be down. Arizona State will probably. I mean, he's done a really good job recruiting and replacing people in the portal. But you lose a lot of guys. There's a lot of roster overturn there. Like, I am not necessarily like an Avery Johnson is this Heisman candidate type quarterback, but I figured it's an opportunity for them, like you said, with locking up money and playing certain sides of games. Like if you're holding a Kansas State ticket 22-1 and they're in the title game, you're in a really good position to be able to secure something.
1: Yeah, there's no doubt. All right, let's get to some win totals that you've placed. We'll start in the Big Ten, and right now I'll tell producer Wyatt to throw on the earmuffs because we're going to talk some Kyle Whittingham and Michigan here. Win total sitting at 8.5. They've got a massive game early on in the season against Oklahoma, where they are, I believe, a slight favorite at home. But you look at their schedule this year, Bear, and Kyle Whittingham comes in. You've got Iowa. You've got Penn State at home. You've got Indiana at home. You go to Rutgers, Oregon on the road, Ohio State, of course, to wrap up the regular season. 8.5 is pretty lofty. Now you got to pay some juice on the under, and it's moved a bit, but you like under 8.5 here for the Wolverines.
0: Yeah, I bet this back at minus 145. The last time I saw it, I was on minus 175. Is that right?
1: Yeah. It's in that ballpark, yeah.
0: Yeah, I wonder if I know a lot of these sites will actually throw up some alts. Like you can maybe even play a little under 7.5 at some plus money. Like it's never a grace period type at Michigan, but I think after what their athletic department is going through right now and gone through, I think 7.5 is on the table, and I think obviously bringing in Kyle Whittingham is about as good of a hire as you could possibly have hoped for after what happened with Shromer. But you look at Michigan last year, and they faced four teams that finished the year ranked. They lost by 11, 18, 18, and 14. Like, they were non-competitive in all four of those games, and I'm not sure the talent level is built up that much. I'm not sure if Bryce Underwood is the guy really to step in and run that offense. Maybe you get a quarterback controversy at some point during the year. So I see it. Look, they're not going to win at Oregon, and they're not going to win at Ohio State. So, like, okay. So then you got Indiana at home, Oklahoma, Iowa, Penn State. You got a trip to Minnesota as well. Like, that, you got to basically lose one game amongst those five to beat me. I'm going under 8.5 every time, even at the jacked price that you have right now.
1: Yeah, it's minus 168 at FanDuel. I'll just say this to anyone coming out to Vegas to sign up for contests in the next month or so. Our friends at Stations Casino have minus 160 under 8.5 there. So always look around. You never know. We're always shopping for the best price that is out there for these season win totals.
0: Stations, a book that you get a lot of public, a lot of guys looking to bet favorites. So if you're looking to bet a dog type side or an under, that's the place to go.
1: That's where our buddy Chuck Esposito joins me every Saturday during the college football season, and I play a game of what side's the public on, and you get some overwhelming numbers on those popular favorites. There's no doubt.
0: Chuck Esposito on the Tim Murray College Football Cod broadcast, sponsored by Dog with Fleas.
1: I'll say this, Bear. When it's very rare, but when there is a popular dog at our friends at Stations, I know it is the wrong side. I am like, whoa, that is the that's usually when I text Bear, and I'm like, exactly. Oh my god, are you seeing this? All right, let's stay in the state of Michigan. Let's go to Michigan State. I know there's a lot of excitement, gamblers. Hey, it's Pat's Cats, these feisty dogs, all of that. You know, you look inside the numbers, Bear, and you love to look inside the numbers. You removed that COVID season. Yep. Those last couple of seasons at Northwestern were bad, like really bad. And I know they had the Big Ten championship appearance in COVID. So their win total sitting at 4.5. I mean, is there talent there? They didn't go to the portal to get a new quarterback. They have a non-conference game at Notre Dame, which is not going to be an enjoyable experience at night, by the way. So good luck. So 4.5, can Michigan State get to 5 wins this year?
0: I don't think so. When you alluded to the end of the run at Northwestern, you take out the COVID year and the other 3 years, 7-29, 3-24 in the Big Ten. Look, he got screwed at Northwestern the way everything went down. But I just, again, the COVID season wasn't real. I know it happened, but it didn't happen. They're gonna have to be 4-3 after 7 games to have a chance. You mentioned the Notre Dame game. There's no Ohio State or Indiana, but you still got that. I can't see it. I think the concern too, and you saw a little bit of it early on with Matt Rhule when he came back, how it's a different sport now from 2021, 2022, the last time we saw Pat Fitzgerald coaching. I think that was a reason why some of the bigger job openings that he was rumored to, they were a little concerned. Is he and the coaching staff that he's going to bring in, he wants to bring back a lot of the same guys. Like, is that going to play now in college football to 2026?
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1: As we continue to count down the days, we are 6 weeks away from week zero of college football. It'll be here before we know it. So we are in the thick of win totals, looking at the futures market. And once again, Chris the Bear Felica, you can hear my full conversation and all the bets that he gave out on the podcast, wherever you get your podcasts, iTunes, Spotify, and of course our YouTube channel, youtube.com/collegefootballbettingpodcast. So we heard some Big Ten takes, but what about the ACC? Circling back to that, one of the arch rivals of the Bears' alma mater, Miami, Florida State, has certainly come on some hard times, and boy, the schedule this year, not too easy for the Florida State Seminoles. A win total of 6.5. Can the Noles get to 7 or more wins in 2026? You know, I was thumbing through our buddy Brett Ciancia's preview magazine, the Pick 6 Previews, which we always give a shout-out, did the read in the open there. And, you know, Florida State was a team that, I'll be honest, it wasn't early on my to-do list to look at their situation. And then you look at, all right, so they're going to start Ashton Daniels. Okay, this doesn't seem like a great starting point to go with that. Like, last year you could talk yourself into Castellanos and what he was able to do at Boston College. And obviously, boom, right out of the gates, they win as home dogs against Alabama, and then things fall apart. But you look at the schedule, and very rarely, Bear, do you say, ooh, they got a gauntlet in the ACC. But Florida State does. They don't play outside of Boston College, which they play on the road in November. They don't really play any of the bad teams. And throw in the fact that they have two non-conference games against Alabama on the road, their rival in Florida. They play based off of the odds, Bear. They play pretty much every good team in this conference. They play Miami on the road, Louisville on the road. They get SMU, which should be a good atmosphere, Labor Day Monday. Yep. They're short dog there. They got to get to 7 wins in under Mike Norvell with this schedule, where you're looking at an NC State team that I think could be pretty good this year. You play Pitt on the road on a Friday night. You know, Pitt, I take my shots at the Nard Dog a lot on this podcast, but a Friday night game in the cold in Pittsburgh doesn't seem like a recipe for success there. Yeah, you get a revenge game against Virginia, but I like Louisville this year. That's another Friday night game, so you're getting these, like, amped up atmospheres that you're going to play into. I haven't bet it yet, but I think you're going to convince me on under 6.5 here for Florida State.
0: You've just convinced yourself. You've talked about all the important deals here. The quarterback position is a major problem. Like, Ashton Daniels is a guy who was in, like, a quarterback, like, carousel last year, and he was not very good. There really is nothing behind him of any great significance. They didn't win a road game last year, and you went through the road schedule. I don't think they're going to win a road game this year. And I think now with this week's news, if they were to lose it to SMU and Rhett goes there week one and wins, it is going to get ugly right out of the gate. And they're probably, look, they are in such dire financial shape in that athletic department right now. In the collective, really not non-factor. Like, is there a point now where, like, you just kind of stuck with Norvell and for another year or so until that buyout gets even worse? Or now are we looking at Tom Herman maybe at some point being an interim head coach? But I mean, you maybe, like I said, the only chance they potentially have to win a road game, I think, is that game at BC, like you mentioned. But they could be 2-6 or 3-5 at that point.
1: Right.
0: And Mike Norvell might not even be there. So the quarterback situation is bad. Gus leaves abruptly. Herman's then now. A lot of the fan base is just kind of apathetic after what happened last year and the fact that Norvell is still there. I do not think things are going to go well in Tallahassee, and that is not just me, the Miami alum, talking. It's interesting because a lot of the Miami alums, they want Florida State to show a little fight, show a little competitive, and it's kind of this, like, sick reverse psychology type deal where they want Mike Norvell and that staff to stay there because they feel very good about their position in the state, recruiting against and beating Florida State on a year end. They were petrified that Florida State was going to hire James Franklin. Petrified. And the fact that they didn't, and now James Franklin's at another ACC school in Blacksburg, that'll be an interesting thing how James does at Virginia Tech in the coming years. Are they going to get back to the level that they did under Frank Beamer when they were so close to winning? Actually, I don't want to say playing for. They did play for a national championship in 1999, and hopefully you can get that righted again.
1: All right, two more win totals before I let you run here, Bear. Let's go to Arkansas. One of my biggest win total bets is UConn under, and we talked about it a couple months ago here on the pod. and it was Jason Candle. I'm like, you realize he did less with more at Toledo, and now he's going to a spot where you gotta pull the Jim Mora, yep. Right? So mm-hmm. I say that to look at Ryan Silverfield, and I'm like, Memphis is the best, at least the most lucrative AAC job, and he just never really got them to a level that I thought was good enough down there. They were fine, but they never, in my opinion, got to that next level. And then Arkansas hires him. And now you look at a week two showdown. You got to go out to Salt Lake City. You got to take on Utah. They're already complaining about that. That's the after dark game. Then they play Georgia. Oh, by the way, if you want to look at a sandwich spot, how about you play at Utah, Georgia, and then before you go to Texas A&M, you got to play Tulsa at home. So
0: who is improved, by the way?
1: Yeah. So it's just like a weird. I mean, you look at this schedule at Texas, at Auburn, who I think will be feisty this year with Byron Brown, and you know that was a program, in my opinion, that Alex Golish helped elevate at USF, at Vanderbilt. You don't have Mississippi State on this schedule. Win total at 4.5 for Woo Pig Suey, who, by the way, the greatest 2-10 team of all time, maybe, yep. Last year, Arkansas. Yep.
0: Five losses by 6 points or fewer. And you still got that 11 game SEC winning streak, losing streak, headed into this year. Yeah, I can see a scenario where they do not win an SEC game as well. It looks like what you've got the home game against Missouri, but I mean Missouri is still better than them. South Carolina with the players coming back that maybe we didn't think were going to be coming back. South Carolina still is more talented than them. And look, Ryan Silverfield had Memphis kind of in a position early on last year where it looked like they were going to compete for the AAC title, and it looked like they were going to be in the mix for a college football playoff berth. And then the defense reared its ugly head at the end of the year. So it wasn't an overly popular hire to begin with. I think Arkansas is a hard job because uh-huh. you're in the SEC, but your base is still kind of like old Big 12 Southwest Conference type area, even though you've been in the league now for 30 some odd years. It's a hard job to really continue winning on. That's what makes the job that Houston Nutt did there really, really well, getting to the SEC title game there. But yeah, I am under 4.5 on Arkansas, and it would not surprise me if they went O-dash in the SEC this year.
1: Save the best for last. LSU, 8.5. There's so much intrigue about this mm-hmm. team. College game day starts it off down there with Clemson going down to Death Valley week one. Not as sexy as we thought maybe this game would be. But, man, you got the lane train. You got the hype. You got all of this. 8.5, their win total, Bear, in year one of Lane Kiffin.
0: I have to go under just because you know that everyone is going to play the over. You know that under is going to be the contrarian sharp side. And this is and we have been covering and watching this sport for a long time. We know this is going to go one of two ways. This is either going to go really well, or really bad year one. And I'm going to go with an 8-4. Type ceiling. You got the, we talked about the Ole Miss game. They got the Clemson game week one at home, which will be wild. You go to Auburn, which will be better. You go to Tennessee, which will be another circus, late in the year. You got Bama at home. You got Texas at home. You got Texas A&M at home. Like, those are three brutally hard, home games. And I think everybody is excited to see what Lane can do there. And you bring in Levitt, and you bring in so many guys in the portal, Seton as well, the tackle. Like, you see the hope, you see the positives and the potential here. But making all this come together in year one, what the governor like in involved in now, and like it's just a weird situation that has the potential to snowball and go really, really poorly. So I think 8-4 is certainly a very likely outcome for LSU this year.
1: Great stuff as always from the Bear, Chris Felica. Follow him on social media at Chris Felica. Check him out on Fox Sports and Bear Bets podcast. When we come back, a fun conversation with Fred Siegel, the man known as Old Takes Exposed. We go over some of the best takes that he got documented in his new book, Freezing Cold Takes. College Football, an incomplete history of the game's most inaccurate statements and predictions.
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1: Number five is just called back. And I want to start here because one of my favorite calls of all time that I use a lot, and once again, people know on the podcast, big Notre Dame guy. I remember watching Notre Dame, Texas in 2016, and Joe Tessitore goes, "Texas is back, folks." And I use that line all the time. And I don't know if that was the premise of your chapter back, but God, I love that call because Notre Dame sucked and Texas was not very good either. I think both teams missed out on a bowl in 2016.
8: I think they won 9 games combined.
1: Yeah.
8: It was that chapter's about declaring specific teams back. It's one of the big things in college football. It's a big thing in sports, but just college football in general. When a team that hasn't been playing well or historically hasn't been good in the past few years, but used to be really good, has one good game, everybody's looking to declare them back. And I use two teams. I really go in depth here. The ultimate back teams, the teams that were in the past, I'd say, well, Texas and Miami are the ultimate back teams. And my Texas for the past, I'd say, 30 years has been a very prominent team to be declared back. And then that back declaration turned out to be false. Miami in the past 20 years. Now this year they finally broke through in 2025, but for the previous 20 years, they were the back team, along with Texas. Everybody wanted to declare the U back. And it really has to do with the fact that these teams were so good for so long before that, that everybody wants them to be back. And they're looking for a time where they can say that they're back. And Texas, it happened. I say Texas, it happened a bunch of times in the 90s. And it happened, obviously, with Tessitore. It happened after Tessitore. And finally, with Sarkisian, I would say that they finally got back. I mean, they went to the national championship game and semifinals. So they're back to where they want to be. But Texas and Miami were those teams. Miami, after they won the national championship in 2001 and had that great year in 2002, they were mediocre for 20 years. And anything good that happens, they would be declared back. I mean, there's specifically a time with Mark Richt in 2017 when they beat
1: the
8: Notre Dame. Yeah, and they beat Notre Dame, and it was like the biggest back declaration probably in the history of college football. They killed Notre Dame. I don't even think Notre Dame got 10 points, and it was in Miami. Game day was there. They were undefeated, Miami, but they never really looked that good all year. And then they destroyed Notre Dame, and that was it. Everyone declared them back, but they weren't back. They lost like 3 out of their next 4 games.
1: Oh yeah, I mean it's so funny to just look back and you know, some of these games you go back and you think about. I was just scrolling through it. I'm like, oh yeah, 1985, BYU plays at UTEP. It's really one of the bigger upsets ever, a 36 point underdog. But looking at the predictions, 56-7, 52-10. You got a columnist from the El Paso Times, quote, "For the timid souls, those weak of stomach, or merely those who have passion for minor orange, one hope and one hope only seems to exist when the horde from the north, that is the defending national champion, invades the Sun Bowl. May they take prisoners." it's a gluttony, and these are pre-prediction picks, and this is your first chapter, but how did you go about finding these? And was there a favorite quote that you found from, you know, the pre-Twitter days, searching through old columns that were out there with predictions?
8: Well, not just old columns. You find clips. The pre-Twitter days, I mean, first of all, that UTEP game, I don't think UTEP won a game all year after that. I mean, it was probably the biggest upset. I think it was our only win. There's clips from College Game Day. You gotta watch a lot of College Game Day. Find them after the College Game Day final. One of my favorite, the College Game Day final, where after Oklahoma beat Texas, it was probably like the fourth straight time Oklahoma beat Texas. It was 2004, and they looked horrible offensively. Texas just terrible, and after the game, I think it was Herb Street who suggested putting in Chance Mock at quarterback for Texas over Vince Young and moving Vince Young to wide receiver. And I think after that game, Texas won about 25 games in a row. And they won the national championship going into the next year. But that was a good one. I mean, most of the ones that I love the most are the ones I find before. Obviously beforehand, Mike Bianchi from the Orlando Sentinel said, "Why are we looking at Why is everyone so gung-ho on the Gators trying to sign Urban Meyer as the head coach? This was also in 2004 when you got a guy in Dan Hawkins at Boise State who wins with even a better offense, who wins more games. Remember Dan Hawkins? Don't play intramurals, just play intramurals. The guy
1: don't,
8: who went to
1: don't
8: Colorado.
1: Play intramurals, brother.
8: Yeah.
1: This is Division I football.
8: He was at Boise State at that time.
1: Yeah, it's, I mean, and some of these, you know, end up becoming, you know, we didn't know what the team was. You know, we just talked to Chris Felica about Pat Fitzgerald. He's at Michigan State. And when he was a player at Northwestern, no one had any idea what Northwestern was going to be in 1995. And I remember vividly, it was the first game that my sister got to attend as a student at Notre Dame as a freshman. They were 28-point favorites. They were, I think, one of the, maybe the favorite to win the national title, and they lose 17-15. And some of John P. Lopez of the Houston Chronicle, quote, "Little Debbie should have such an assortment of sweets."
8: Oh, yeah, with the schedule that Notre Dame had, he was kind of going off on their schedule, and they had to play Northwestern that year. And that was one of the teams he listed. But Lou Holtz was also supposed to get his 200th win that game, and it was supposed to be a given. And all the reporters were talking about how he was going to get what's it going to be like to win 200 games. After that game, of course, the media was talking about how embarrassing it was for Notre Dame. And it really wasn't that embarrassing historically now, if you look on it, because Northwestern was the better team. By the end of the year, you could tell that Northwestern was a better team that day. And so it was one of the most surprising upsets in Notre Dame history, but certainly not one of the most embarrassing.
1: No, yeah. I mean, as time wore on, I think the next week, we talk about letdown spots all the time. I think Northwestern lost to like Miami, Ohio, and then went on to win the Big
8: Ten.
1: And
8: they dropped it. They were up one maybe, and they had a safety, in which the punter, they snapped it over the punter's head, or the punter dropped it, and they had to run and take a safety, and they lost that game. And then they won all the rest of their games, except for the Rose Bowl they lost.
1: So, Fred, when you think about putting this book together, so I stopped at chapter 5, which is called Back. You have a chapter on the Alabama dynasty, reactions upon hiring, mid-tenure observations. There's some good ones in there.
8: Oh, yeah.
1: Certainly Notre Dame-wise, Charlie Weiss. I mean, there were some hilarious ones. Future Heismans, preseason pronouncements, in-season remarks, reporting mishaps, trash talk, and definitive declarations. Of the 14 chapters, was there a one that brought a little bit more joy, or one that just made you laugh a little bit more as you unearthed some of just the outrageous things that were said in college football?
8: Yeah, well, I like the chapters on one of my favorites is doing the reporters. Before social media became big, there were some reports that about, you know, most specifically coaching hires that were completely inaccurate. And they didn't get as much play back then because there would be the report in newspaper and then it wouldn't happen and the cycle was much slower. So, but I remember there was a Jimmy Johnson, in between the wait for the Fiesta Bowl in 1986 it was 1987 Fiesta Bowl, but the 1986 season. So this was December 1986 where, Jimmy Johnson was coaching Miami. Miami was undefeated, about to play Penn State, and Bob Costas reported on NBC that he was going to be going to Texas. And this was like 2 weeks before the game. So, it was completely wrong. And then Bob Costas said, "Well, I didn't say, it wasn't my report. It was someone else's who told me to say it." They reported, some guy for Fox reported that Marty Schottenheimer was going to go to North Carolina, and it was like completely off. And North Carolina got so mad.
1: And that's going to do it for this episode of the VSiN College Football Betting Podcast here on VSiN. I'm your host, Tim Murray. Remember, episodes available each and every week, iTunes, Spotify, and YouTube. Thanks as always to my producer, Wyatt Tomchek, as well as Ryan Hunter behind the scenes. Count down those days, folks. Less than 6 weeks away from the start of college football.
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32: All right, in honor of our first batch of rookies officially having reported to training camp, and that batch also happening to be from the reigning Super Bowl champion Seattle Seahawks, we thought it would be fun to kick off some of our NFL predictions for the offseason, playing a game of Super Bowl contender or pretender. I have a curated list of teams I think that could present some intrigue. So if your team is not on this list, don't be offended. Like, the, for example, Los Angeles Rams are not on this list. I think we all understand they're a contender. I don't need to go from there. But we're picking up some teams that I did specifically 25-1 or shorter odds-wise. I didn't just go one by one. Are you ready?
0: Now I am, yes.
32: Okay, let's start with the Seattle Seahawks, because I think despite them being the defending champs, we've been talking a lot more about their counterpart in the NFC West than we have for them. They didn't add a whole lot, didn't have much change, but did lose their offensive coordinator in Clint Kubiak to the Raiders. They lose their Super Bowl MVP running back in Kenneth Walker, albeit they do go on and add Jadarian Price to fill that spot, got Zach Charbonnet as well. Contender or pretender, say you, Seattle.
0: Let's go with contender. Do you want me to add to that?
32: I would like to. Oh, okay.
0: I thought, well, I mean, you said
32: I want this to be
0: quicker
32: pace, but that doesn't mean a one-word.

0: ratio. He even said it during the offseason. Didn't even play that well during the Super Bowl. So I think there's a shot that we see them, just because you won so many games, fall back down to earth from a record standpoint. They don't win the division, but they should still be amongst the threats in the NFC. So I will say contender, but I'll add the caveat that I wouldn't want that price.
1: People do seem to be pretty high on his replacement OC, Brian Flurry. I don't know a ton about him, although I probably should since he comes over from San Francisco. But I think, as you said, knowing what we know about Sam Darnold, now the sample size is much larger. He has proven enough to this point. And the defense, statistically being what it was last year and having the bulk of those guys back, should be in place to be a contender yet again. How about their counterpart in last year's Super Bowl, the New England Patriots, who I think fair to say were pretty ahead of schedule last year. Drake May ends up being an MVP candidate. You gave him a new toy as well in the wide receiver room. But they also had one of the historically easiest schedules that we have seen in the modern era of the NFL. Now you have a first place, one of the more difficult schedules in the entire league. How do you see them, contender or pretender?
0: I'll say, I don't like this game too, by the way, because I'm the one that has to go out on the limb with all of the opinions.
1: Well, I'm the one that came up with the idea, so I get to run it how I see fit.
0: I guess you're just scared of being out there.
1: They're
0: with
1: a pretender.
0: Opinions.
1: We've already talked about them. I don't know why you're being coy. How pretender.
0: So easy to bait in what I need you to do. Yeah, pretender. There we go. Everything that you've talked about, when you're looking at their schedule, the opponents that they played, they have every single bit of sign that they're going to regress here. You even go back to, you want a short sample size if you're talking about being somewhat unfair. But remember last year, the postseason, Drake May, he faced four teams, all finishing seventh or higher in defensive expected points added per play. And the results were 58% completion, six touchdowns, four interceptions, seven fumbles, I believe it was, and the average is 14 points per game. Mm. It goes to show that once you step up in competition, there is at least going to be a little bit more resistance to your success, and I think you're going to see that again here for New England. So we'll call them what?
1: Pretenders.
0: There we go.
1: And I still have plenty of concerns with this offensive line, too. Drake May pressured on almost 40% of his dropbacks last year, 46 sacks. Will Campbell, yeah, I think we should probably give him some grace from an injury standpoint. And I know there's all this excitement about Elijah Vera Tucker, but if he's healthy, he's one of the best offensive linemen in football. But when is he healthy? That's the other part of this, too. So I think there's more reasons for concern than excitement with New England right now. And then, oh, by the way, your head coach was marred in controversy this offseason. So how focused has everybody
0: been? We moved on from that.
1: How focused has everybody been the last couple months?
0: God forgives.
1: How about the Baltimore Ravens? New head coach after missing the playoffs last year. Gone is John Harbaugh. In steps Jesse Minter. He's still the two-time MVP. Quarterback Derrick Henry, older but still a bulldozer. You do make a big signing on the defensive side with Trey Hendrickson. Always high expectations with this team. Haven't necessarily delivered in the postseason when you need it. Contender or pretender, could this be the year?
0: Yeah, I think they're a contender as long as they have Lamar Jackson. I think that's a given here. I think when you add in the context of the price at 10-1, as somebody who was burned by this group last year, I was one of the many who were singing the praises of the Ravens and thinking that they were the highest powered team in the National Football League, and they did not meet those lofty goals. So I would say contender in the sense of, yes, they will be one of the teams with the better records and competing for one of the top seeds in the AFC and then by extension the Super Bowl. But I would say that I think I want a little bit more on the price, and I am somewhat surprised about, I'll call it for lack of a better term, the market's blind faith in this team, put them in the range of like 10-1.
1: Yeah.
0: I think they're going to be really good, but after being burned last year, you know, you can't reach out for the stove again. So I'll just say contender for sure, but not at that price do I want to invest.
1: Meanwhile, I personally, and I know you as well, are much more interested in their division counterpart, who is at a better price at 20-1. Your Cincinnati Bengals, ladies and gentlemen. Though, as I know we have discussed a lot this offseason, the Bengals are going to go as Joe Burrow goes. And so his health is going to play a key factor in this thing. But I think they are squarely a contender. Care to elaborate?
0: Do I have to?
1: Yes.
0: No, I'm just saying, you're doing a really good job.
1: That is your role.
0: You're doing a really good job. Joe Burrow's fantastic. They have the best wide receiver core in the National Football League. When he's healthy, this is the best offense in the NFL. And then you love what they've done on defense. They had a massive weakness, and they went and addressed it, including, of course, the cherry on top, which is Dexter Lawrence along that defensive line. Mentioned Uche as well. Like, this group is going to be much improved. And the best part is, much like me showing up to work every day, I don't really have to do that much because you're so good.
1: Oh,
0: so you're Joe Burrow in the offense. I'm the Bengals defense. I just have to be adequate, and we can do enough to get by. And I think that that's the same thing here with Cincinnati. We don't need you to be a top 10 defense. Get to 15, and we'll do the rest of the way.
1: I'm going to choose to overstep everything that you said there from my standpoint. The revamped defense, though, is key here because, as long as you're not the literal worst in the league anymore, you're going to – the floor is automatically raised now on the Cincinnati team. So, and you're going to have the best offensive line you've had in your career in the NFL if you're Joe Burrow.
0: And I would add, like all of these, we should, of course –

0: factor this into the conversation. At the price, I think that's actually worth taking. You know, 20-1 for the Bengals, a team that I think could not only win the division, be in contention for most wins in the National Football League. Burrow at MVP at 10-1. Very pro Cincinnati Bengal. As you know, you go to Beeson.com, sign up for the Beeson Pro subscription, you get the NFL guide. Yeah. So were many in the NFL guide. I was surprised. I didn't think I was going to be out on an island, but I definitely didn't think there would be that many who had them to win the division and succeed the way that I did, and there were quite a few who do.
1: Bengals over their win total was one of my write-ups, actually, in the guide as well. How about the Kansas City Chiefs? 16-1 for them. Have at least appeared in the Super Bowl 5 times since 2020. 3 wins. Held out of the playoffs, meanwhile, last year altogether. 6 straight losses to end the regular season, and they lose, most importantly, their franchise quarterback, Patrick Mahomes. He is expected to be back after tearing his ACL and MCL by week one. At least that's how everything is trending with how aggressively he's approached his rehab to this point. Lots of youth on this defense. Tough division with the Broncos and Chargers. Contender or pretender in 2026-27?
0: Do we buy it? I mean, in the sense of, do we dare say that Patrick Mahomes is on the decline potentially here as we move forward? I mean, by his own lofty standards, you know, we saw the last couple of years completion percentage has been floating around like the same 67%, but last year it dipped to 62.7, 22 touchdowns to 11 interceptions before he got injured in those 14 games that he played. You know, we saw a little bit of a dip in production. We expected that they were going to fall back down to earth because they just kept winning those one-score games the year before. But is there a reality that we're entering, even though I was about to invoke Scottie Scheffler, but he is 4-under through 17. But still, we were talking about Scottie Scheffler maybe slowly walking down the mountain. Is there a reality where we've reached a plateau with Patrick Mahomes and that this team is going to be good because he is good, but maybe they shouldn't be priced where they're at, and there is a reality where a team like the Chargers in their division, for example, with a revamped offensive staff could actually supplant them. And so I will say contender, but again, I don't know if I want to invest in the price that they are currently being offered at.
1: Okay, I know I'm changing up the exercise for a moment, but from that division standpoint, because I think that is one that you could argue has 3 potential contenders. Who would you rather have if you had to take one of those guys, regardless, one of those teams, regardless of price, to have a ticket in pocket? Who would you want it on? Chargers, Broncos, Chiefs.
0: I think I'd rather have the Chargers. I think everybody every year is kind of buying in on L.A., but this seems to be the year where I'll finally kind of bite a bit here for the Chargers, mainly because I do like Mike McDaniel as an offensive coordinator. You know, you're not asking him to be the head coach. Now he can sit there and puff on the vape and actually just call offensive plays. He doesn't really have too much on his shoulders. I think the change in the offense is going to do wonders for Justin Herbert and this team overall. I think the schedule at the beginning is relatively manageable. We'll see if they can handle certain spots, but I think the Chargers are a team that is worth looking at for sure.
1: Packers, 18-1. Didn't do a ton to bolster their roster this offseason. They made the big move, of course, last year, bringing in Micah Parsons, although he had a season-ending ACL and a cleanup on his meniscus. That's a big concern for me for a team I already wasn't particularly high on. So pretender for me, contender or pretender for JVT?
0: I think they're kind of right there. I mean, they have to, again, so it's hard with a binary contender or pretender. I'll say contender because, again, they're going to win a lot of games and they're going to be up there. You do wonder about Parsons and the health. When he was off the field, statistically, they really took a big downturn. They've kind of been all over the place the last couple of seasons defensively as well. If you look at the year, like years prior, when they were finished around like 22nd in defensive efficiency, but then before that, they were a top 5 unit and how that really looks for them. So, and that's kind of been the fickle nature of this offense as a whole at times. You know, the upside's really high, but then the downside is a team that's really stuck in the mud and kind of disjointed. Health at wide receiver has been a problem. They lose Dubs, so that's going to be a question, too, who's now in New England. I think they're going to contender just for the sake of being a team that's going to push for double-digit wins, maybe even get those, and then maybe win their division. But I wouldn't be running to the window to hitch my wagon to Green Bay.
1: Well, and even some of the things they did, I know you're excited to an extent that you were able to get your young receivers paid and everything like that is set for the future, but Christian Watson specifically, like all the injuries he's had that date back to his college days,
0: and I'm not
1: sure
0: long leg.
1: How great I feel about that. Because you did mention the NFL betting guide, though, it is worth noting this year's guide you can't buy on its own. You can't get it a la carte. 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

0: 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Let me ask you this, Jensen. Now, it says a Veasan Studio Tour that comes in this great prize package from Veasan and Winner's Circle Proxy. What if they said, we want to tour the Mint Gaming Hall, the Circus Sports right there in Franklin, in Kentucky? Would you come back for said studio tour if they choose this one over our friends back home in Las Vegas?
1: Oh, yeah, absolutely. We would need every show on the network to hype that up. We'd need a little live camera there. It would be a great way. You know what? We should probably do a week of shows. Everyone should come. Bring the entire weekday and weekend circuit.
0: I agree.
1: For a week. And maybe we should do that in football season or college basketball season. Get the powers that be. That would be fun. Hey, the hotel is right on property there, so you don't have to worry about that. Just getting from the – and, oh, by the way, we can break some bread there on site, or a host of different places in downtown Nashville. Let's
0: Absolutely.
1: Make it happen, people. Love to see where that could go.
0: We're saying, look, we get it. If you want to choose the Vegas studio, if you win this prize package, we get it. But you can choose us, too. We're right here. Detroit might be that forgotten team. Hey, we're still right here. And I wonder if they still are, Dan Campbell, those Motor City Kitties, a team that we should keep on the periphery this year. Because they're a down year last year. Let's make no bones about that for the Lions. I know they had injuries, but, Jensen, you can kind of make that case about a lot of teams out there in the National Football League. They're not going to make excuses and or give you any pity. Look at the win total, right back up to 10.5 for this team that only won 9 a year ago. To make the playoffs? Playoffs. You got to lay $2, $2.05 right now to make the postseason, to win the North, which the Bears won a year ago, plus $1.50 to win the NFC and get to the Super Bowl. Don't think we've ever seen that happen in the history of Detroit football. That would be plus $8.50 to do something we've never seen before, and obviously win it, which has never happened, 17-1. History is never on this team's side, Jensen. And I know that Dan Campbell, when he took over the job there, that was one of the things, and I know people laughed about it, the bite in the kneecaps. Go back to that introductory press conference years ago. He talked about changing the culture in Detroit. They were close 3 years ago. I feel like they've taken a couple steps back since then, Jensen. In order to take that step back forward, do you think they have enough in-house to get that done this year?
1: Listen, this is one of the intriguing stops on our daily gridiron, because I think this division, we've said, and I don't think it's overstating it, it could be the most competitive division in football. And you know, knowing what Chicago did last year, Green Bay looking for a bounce back, and from the injury bug, knowing that Minnesota, who we just talked about this week, is in that position if they get the quarterback right, boy, the weapons around them look pretty good. And now you see where the Lions are and kind of the darlings of a year or so ago, and a lot of people high on this squad. Plenty of changes, specifically on the offensive side in the coaching ranks here. You get the new OC in Drew Petzing coming over from Arizona, passing game coordinator Mike Kafka, formerly the interim head coach there for the New York Football Giants. John Morton was let go. Calvin Shepard remains as the DC there. So some stabilization on the defensive side. But I think the offensive line overhaul was something we looked at last year, and they really made it their priority this offseason. You go and get Cade Mays from the Panthers, 3 years, $25 million to start as your center. Larry Borum and Ben Bartsch come over as offensive tackle and guard reinforcements. They did trade David Montgomery to Houston for and I think Juice Scruggs could be a center slash guard, however they want to deploy him out there. Plus, they get the 2026 fourth rounder. The 2027 seventh, just again, another good little cap move there in draft capital to be able to acquire. And then they drafted Blake Miller from Clemson, number 17 overall offensive tackle. He's expected, Dave, I think from the reports we've seen, that he will start at right tackle. And, of course, the All-Pro, one of the greatest to do it, Penei Sewell, will slide to that left tackle spot. So I would say mission accomplished on paper, this was what they wanted to do. You get the line of scrimmage right, and they can go back to doing what they did really well with running the football. Let Jahmyr Gibbs now take over as that lead back. And for fantasy implications, you don't got to worry about David Montgomery anymore. So this is a true three-down back situation. They did bring in Isaiah Pacheco in on a one-year deal. So, Dave, to me, they addressed the biggest need. Now when you look at the schedule, they should be able to take advantage early on. They have the Saints at home opening week. Then they got to go to Buffalo. It's going to be a fun one there to open up the new stadium. But then it's a pretty, I don't want to say easy, but it's very advantageous. Week three against the Jets. Then they've got the Panthers. Then they got the Cardinals. They don't play a divisional game until week six against the Green Bay Packers. So they should be in great shape. Anxious your thoughts just on the expectations, because on paper, Dave, it's the easiest schedule in football, schedule strength-wise. Where do you have them in your crystal ball this year?
0: My worry about that, and again, it's really smart to point it out, I'm concerned that this year's football teams that they're going to play that have that quote-unquote weakest schedule will not be the same the following year. And so not that I throw it out completely with the bathwater here, the baby, of the strength of schedule, but I don't think these teams are going to be the same that we can judge that off from a year ago. You hit on a couple key points for me, which is one, the offensive line. And you mentioned getting back to what they do. Well, they used to hammer you, right, with that two-headed monster, and then they didn't do that last year. And then remember Johnny Morton? We talked about it in real time as it was happening. They got off on the good foot, and Johnny had been there, so we thought there was continuity at the offensive coordinator. And then I felt like Dan Campbell panicked last year when he fired Johnny Morton early in the year when things were still kind of going well. And I remember we talked about it specifically on the show. We ran a soundbite from Dan that said, hey, I'm going to be in charge of this thing. If it goes bad, it's on me. Guess what? It went bad. It's on you. So you made a change when I didn't feel like they needed to make a change. And I remember saying, I'll give you the benefit of the doubt. You're the head coach. And you felt like you could get better by calling the plays. They didn't. I'm not saying that he was worse than Johnny Morton calling the plays. But the proof is in the pudding. And it did not pan out that way. So now you go in and get Drew Petsing coming in from Arizona. And offensively, I think you could look at some of the things that Drew did there in Arizona with Jacoby Brissett and kind of pass happy and the way that they had that. And I look at that and I go, well, if Drew runs that style of offense here, that's not exactly what Dan Campbell normally likes, because he is normally one of those run-first guys. Everything's off play action. We get everything off the run game to set it up for Jared Goff. Well, Drew is kind of different normally in the way that he calls offense. So I'm thinking that this offense is going to be completely new. It's going to look very different than what we've seen in years past. And what I see happening, Jensen, is a lot of drop back from Jared Goff and a lot of getting the ball out of his hands quickly. And that could be Jahmyr Gibbs in the pass game. That could be getting the ball out quickly, but not these, you know, like deep set plays, play action off of the run game where you throw the ball over the top, which we've seen a lot from Jared Goff in years past. I don't know, Jensen, that this offense is going to look exactly the same as we're accustomed to, and because of that, I'm a little nervy about playing a win total over 10.5 with this football team, because I thought Dan Campbell got a lot of things wrong. I like Dan, but we're going to call a spade, and he said, put it on me. If it doesn't go well, I'm going to put it on you. And I feel like it's got to look better, and hopefully with the hiring of the offensive coordinator, it's going to look very different than it looked a year ago.
1: Yeah, interesting. Okay, so I'd love to ask you this, because we always look to map out certain spots, but you are in Circus Survivor, and you're in leagues that have to hold teams back for either the Thanksgiving week or Christmas. Oof. Little Bears, Lions, you gonna hold in Detroit for Thanksgiving Day? Where are you mapping out Survivor usage for the Lions this year?
0: I mean, it's normally one of those tenets, right, that if you're in there, you don't want to use a team that you're going to have to use for one of those standalone Thanksgiving Day games. You don't want to use them early. But do you really want to trust them in that spot? I mean, look, if you get that far, it's probably a good problem to have, Jensen. This would be a team that I probably would try to hold because of the rules. Now, look, if your rules are different and it does not equate that to be a standalone, then I think you could look earlier. You could look week three, say, against the Jets. You can look at the last column late in the year at home against the Titans, perhaps. Could be spots if you wanted to save the lines till later in the year. But, Jensen, I'm going to wait on them because I'm a little nervy about what this football team, the way they closed last year. And I think a lot of us in the betting market are assuming that they're just going to bounce back to kind of pre-last year Lions. And I think you know the saying, when you assume, you make an ass out of you and me, right? So they made an ass out of me last year. I hope the Lions don't do that again this year and expecting the bounce back that might not come. You are watching By the Books on VSiN, the Sports Betting Network.
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15: Dustin Sweetelson in the power chair filling in for Gil Alexander. One more day. Gil's back on Monday?
16: Back on Monday.
15: We'll find out if he did anything. Yeah, we'll find out.
16: He's playing tennis right now. I know that.
15: Is he in Vegas or is he in San Francisco?
16: San Francisco.
15: Hopefully he doesn't leave his heart there.
16: Hopefully.
15: That's Kelly Bidlin. We got a great tweet here. We get tweets at Dustin Sweetelson, at Kelly Bidlin, at VSiN Live. Trip Tepper, always a great tweeter here. This might be tweet of the day because he is he's barking up my alley. This is something I was considering, and I think we're going to do it. He said, take a look at the ACC schedule for NC State. My goodness, you couldn't ask for a softer slate. He's 100% spot on. This reminds me of Virginia from a year ago. Virginia played nobody. They played nobody, Paul. They open with Virginia on the road, ironically, in Charlottesville. After that, it's Richmond at Vandy, post Diego Pavia, App State, Louisville, who'll be fine, but I'm not scared of, Wake at Stanford, Cal, Duke, Syracuse, Florida State, and at Miami. So hold on. They avoid Clemson. They avoid Miami. They avoid SMU, who I think is going to be very punchy this year. Now, the opener with Virginia is in Brazil. That's one thing to note. It's not in Charlottesville. I'm looking at my notes now.
16: What?
15: It's in Brazil, apparently. I don't know how I missed that. Let me confirm.
16: All right.
15: Sometimes sure. I write things down in my notes, and I'm like, is that true? Is it in Brazil? Let me just confirm.
16: I struggle enough with us putting these NFL games everywhere. We're going to go college football with, what's the matchup? NC State, Virginia?
15: An ACC matchup we're outsourcing to Brazil. And I'm willing to bet. It's not technically an ACC game. We had this a year ago, Big 12 opener in Ireland. Kansas State versus somebody.
16: Right,
15: Iowa State. And it technically wasn't a Big 12 game. It was technically they're out of conference.
16: You're probably right then. If they did that already, then yeah.
15: But based on everything I looked about NC State, and I love C.J. Bailey, their quarterback. We were just talking to our producer, Danny Higgins, in the break. I don't understand how he stayed because he's a 6'6" monster, 31 total touchdowns a year ago. And I just felt like a big school should have came and said, oh, we're trying to make the playoff. Can we have you for like $3 to $5 million? I don't know what quarterbacks you're going for these days.
16: Right.
15: But offense averaged 30.2 points per game a year ago. They went 8-5. Dave Doran is boring. Like, he is as boring a head coach as you're going to find. He's not a motivational speaker.
16: Yep.
15: No one's going to confuse him for Tony Robbins, but he wins 95-70 over 13 years. They have to replace their running back in Hollywood Smothers. They have to replace five of their leading pass catchers from a year ago.
16: Okay.
15: But Bailey's a dual threat. They brought in some guys from the portal, an App State receiver, a Miami receiver. JoJo Trader was a former big prospect. So they brought in a couple guys from Miami, actually. And their sophomore running back, Duke Scott, takes over. We'll see what he can be. They love this East Carolina offensive lineman they brought in, Jamarian McCrimmon, which sounds like one of the names from the Key and Peele skit.
16: Yeah, for real.
15: The defense was not good last year. Could be a team we're looking at overs on. I anticipate them getting better because they hit the portal hard. They brought in a D lineman, Aguirre from Miami, who should be pretty good. Another one from Penn State, and Dekari Nelson. Tulane edge, Harvey Dyson, who led the AAC in sacks with 8 a year ago, comes in. A Georgia corner, Andre Evans. Safety, Penn State. Safety from Penn State, King Mack, joins the fold. So I think the defense should be better, but it's the schedule. That's why you have to consider them as an overplay this year. I want to see what it's set up, though. I didn't actually see what the number
16: was. The other one I'm going to ask you, because I know I just said 10 minutes ago, I'm sick of this ACC conversation already this season.
15: You're
16: but,
15: welcome.
16: But we talked about it yesterday. Even you thought Miami was a little too short being odds-on favorites. I mean,
15: I just have
16: expansion.
15: PTSD, man.
16: Yeah, and look, how many teams we have now? There are 16 teams in this league, right? I guess the next question is, if we're looking, who's the next team to look at? If you're actually talking about
15: SMU.
16: Conference size.
15: SMU.
16: SMU. Okay.
15: Kevin Jennings,
16: we do have a bunch jumbled
15: here. Kevin Jennings is back for year three. Now, they have to pick up some pieces there. They lost some guys, specifically at receiver, a little bit on the defense as well. But SMU has Kevin Jennings. They have Rhett Lashley. He's a really good coach. They have plenty of resources. That's the team I'd consider.
16: Okay.
15: I know a lot of people like Louisville. I'm not quite as high on Louisville because they're so reliant on the portal, and they do well in some years. Some years, not so much the last few, but I'm just not a believer in this team because there's not enough continuity. Clemson, it's shocking. I was ready to come in and be like, you know what? Clemson's a team I want to believe in because they have continuity. They don't have continuity. The thought is that they don't use the portal. They did use the portal this year. But returning, they return 53% of their production from a year ago, while SMU returned 62%. And Miami is actually at the bottom, 49%, but they're getting huge names in the portal.
16: Right, yeah,
15: like, it's
16: that.
15: A little bit different.
16: Yeah,
15: I did a lot of work on Clemson the last couple nights, and I went from thinking I was going to be on their over to now I don't think I'm going to touch it because we'll do more on them in a little bit, but some questions at quarterback for them.
16: Okay.
15: All right, let's hit the NFL real quick. As we got sidetracked once again, it's what we do. I have ADHD. Mm-hmm. It's been diagnosed. I am not medicated for it, as you can clearly see every time I host a show here on VSiN. The NFL most and fewest wins market.
16: Yeah.
15: Kelly, I'm ready to get my heart broken. I'm ready to do it. Because you look at this board right now, the Rams are the favorite a little bit under 6-1. I would caution people. I bet the Ravens a year ago at the same exact number. I thought the Ravens were the surest thing to have the most wins. It was the best team in football. They stunk. Okay, now I think the Rams do feel like a team that is going to live up to it because the sense of urgency with Stafford at the end, the additions on defense, Aaron Donald potentially coming down, but you can't bet that at plus 590. I've learned my lesson. I will no longer do that. Instead, the first team that jumped off to me that I know is going to let me down is the Cincinnati Bengals at 16-1.
16: There you go.
15: Third easiest schedule. That they can potentially go 4-0 between their matchups with Cleveland and the Steelers this year. They also face the NFC South, Miami, Tennessee, and Washington this year. I just think Cincinnati's improved on defense. They're legitimate on defense. I don't know if they're great, but they're going to be an average defense. And when you have the offense of Joe Burrow and company with the way Chase Brown emerged last year with the run game, they're going to score on everyone. It's 16-1. It's the Cincinnati Bengals. I think you always have to preface it with, this could wind up being the worst bet I ever place because Zach Taylor does not start fast. I think they do start fast this year because they have to, and I just think they have so many gimmies on this schedule. Mm-hmm.
16: Yeah, I think, this is the first one that I wrote down with this, and we've talked about this a couple times, but most wins. I think you could be talked into a bet very easily in this market because the NFC West and the NFC North are so tough that, yeah, like, we're not talking about best overall teams here, right? Like, and I think Rams probably do enter the season, rightfully so.
15: No, but that's
16: favorite.
15: A good point because you have to keep in mind a bulk of these wins are coming in division. I want someone who's playing bad division teams.
16: Yeah, exactly, exactly. And I even think AFC North a little bit, you could make that same caution for the Bengals and the Ravens, but it's the rest of the schedules that ease up for them. Both of those teams, you brought up the Bengals, third easiest for them, sixth easiest for the Ravens, based off of win totals for the teams that they are playing. I think that's the biggest reason why the Ravens are the clear-cut number two in this market is just because of the ease of the schedule. So, I think there's probably some value on the board. If you really like, I mean, I wrote down a few. If you really like the Bengals, that was one I wrote down, the Eagles, let's say.
15: The Eagles I definitely considered. If you go look, they're an every other year team. And you're probably saying, sure. Well, what does that mean? It means when they fail, they make adjustments. You can say whatever about Nick Sirianni. I call him a meathead philosopher. He understands football speak. And mm-hmm. they've made some moves here. The locker room's certainly going to be a lot smoother with A.J. Brown gone. I don't know if they're better talent-wise, but the schedules, how did they end up with, I believe, the ninth easiest schedule, or 10th?
16: And it's one of those where we're going to talk a little bit. Maybe we're going to get to the NFC East a little bit. I don't know if we're not going to get there or not. But I think this is the division we maybe know the least about heading into the season.
15: I think all four teams have a case to make the playoffs in the NFC East, and I also think there's a case where it's like, all four of them could disappoint this year.
16: I don't know if all four of them could technically have losing records, but it feels like all four of them could have losing records.
15: No, and I think Washington got better. I think the Giants got better on and off the field. I think the Cowboys, like, Brian Schottenheimer was probably the most egg on my face I've had in a long time. I thought he was an okay coach last year.
16: Me too. But also, guess what? They ran pure as hell when it came to health on the offensive side of the ball.
15: Well, and I'm not sure the defense is all that much better.
16: Okay, so there's that, right? Like, an injury to Dak Prescott, and that team could immediately fall apart, right?
15: Sure.
16: And we saw what the Commanders can do over the course of 2 years, from 2 years ago to what they were last year, right? An injury to Jaden Daniels, that could work at send you. And the Giants, I don't know if any of us really have any idea when it comes to the Giants. So, Look, that's my point of view. If you like one of these teams in other these divisions, I think this could be a good market to add on them. I will probably be doing it with the Buffalo Bills. I know, big-time shocker.
15: Also, fewest wins real quick. I thought about the Browns 10-1. I thought about the Steelers 46-1. Second shot on the board, the Miami Dolphins. They're openly tanking. They want a Manning.
16: I mean,
15: they want Arch Manning.
16: Dustin, I can't imagine I'll get there with this, but is this not, like, I feel pretty comfortable if I bet both the Cardinals and the Dolphins.
15: Yes.
16: You're obviously not getting a sexy, amazing price, but it's still plus money it would pay out in the end if one of those hit.
15: Go ahead, off the top of your head. Who is Malik Willis throwing the ball to? You're never going to figure it out.
16: No idea.
15: The sports calendar never stops. 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
1: So we were just talking about this with Jensen Lewis. Every single year here at Circa, Derek Stevens, Mike Palm, they put together a blackjack tournament for some of their big players, big bettors, and this year looks like 11 people were involved, and you, everybody who partakes, JJ, they get a free roll in with a future bet to win the World Series, right? And once that team is selected, they're off the board. You can't take them again. And it ranges all the way from, I mean, like, get this. If you win the blackjack tournament, you get a $15,000 free roll on a future ticket. And it goes down $12,000 after that, then $10,000, then $8,000. Hell, the person who finished last got a free roll of $1,500. 10th place was $2,000, so on and so forth. Now, how would you look at this if you played in the blackjack tournament and you finished first overall? Because these are, again, these guys are... They're big bettors. They fire sports, blackjack, slots, whatever it is. And evidently, they're looking for a big payday. They did not. The Dodgers went fourth overall. Like, would you have that same mentality? Or would you be like, I want a winner, man. Give me the Dodgers.
2: Okay. It's not my money.
1: Mm-hmm.
2: If it was my money, I feel like I would act differently because it's like, wow, how do I pass up the Dodgers trying to go for a three-peat? I think the gentleman who picked the Phillies with the fifth pick would have been my pick. I think if I had a free roll, I would take the 12. I like the 12-1 on Philly more so than I like the 950 on Milwaukee.
1: Totally fair.
2: Wheeler, Sanchez, Lizardo. I got all that star power within the lineup. I think Dombrowski is going to add to his team in a better way that the Milwaukee Brewers are going to be able to add to their team just because of the financial, you know, prowess the Phillies roster and spending, you know, can provide that the Brewers cannot. If you were looking to get outside the box, that to me would have been my choice at 12-1, the Phillies.
1: Yeah, and I can tell you right now, the gentleman who took the Phillies at 12-1, and that would have been a serious consideration for me as well, Stephen Bukits. He has been a sponsor on this network before with some of his companies, his jewelry shops, based in Hawaii. He's got some in Las Vegas. He's won this before. And great dude overall. So I, if he cashes for the second time, at least the second time in this baseball tournament, I would not be stunned at all. Yeah, the Brewers went number one overall at plus 950. That's kind of the thing where I need to see it to believe it, with two things. One of which you just said it. Like, I trust these other teams to be more aggressive. And yes, they went on and got Lance McCullers. I need more than that to be blown away. But I need to see that. And also, do we trust the offense in the postseason? Again, they're slugging. I had the stat the other day from OptiStats. 800 teams in history have had a slugging below, I think, 400. The Brewers are the first team ever to slug that low and average 5-plus runs per game. Like, how do they do this in October? I just don't see it happening.
2: They don't. And, you know, one point here, Mitch, on the strategy of this, are you almost better off taking an American League team knowing that you could hedge the crap out of it if they play the Dodgers?
1: Yeah.
2: Is there something to that? Like, I see the person who picked third went with Tampa Bay. Then you had the Yankees go seventh. I mean, I got to be honest. I'd have no interest in Texas. I'd have no interest in the Cleveland Guardians. You could maybe humor me on Seattle because they're the second shot within the American League. But I kind of feel like, if I had the first pick, I would have been very torn between Phillies, Yankees, Mariners. Those would have been my three.
1: Yeah, I see where you're coming from based on the path. This is kind of like almost Spain and Argentina. Like, which path would you prefer? Clearly, you would have said, sign me up for Argentina all day long. And both teams are now playing, obviously, in the World Cup finale. But in the American League, like the hold on, let me start in the National League. Any of those other teams, Atlanta, Philadelphia, Milwaukee, the Cubs. Okay, decent numbers there. You have to go through the Dodgers yet. So we're talking about a gauntlet. In the American League, there is no gauntlet. Like, I'm with you. I don't. The Rangers, no thank you. Houston, they're four games below 500. Do we really think the White Sox are going to be players in the postseason? I'm not there. I can't get there with Cleveland. I don't know. Maybe the team that shocks the entire world, JJ, would be Boston. They won game one of a doubleheader earlier today. They're playing the Rays coming up a little bit later on. They've won 10 straight. They're the hottest team in all of Major League Baseball. I don't know. And they were not taken in this draft. Could that be sustainable here in the second half?
2: I think it can be to make the playoffs. I don't think Boston has enough offense to go and get through the American League. I think they have enough to get to the playoffs. I'm still skeptical on their offense. I need to see two things from the Red Sox for my perception to change here as far as, hey, they can be a spunky playoff team, or holy smokes, they can go and win the American League. One, their offense got to be better, and that means they got to get Roman Anthony back in the fold. The other aspect of this, Mitch, their play at Fenway Park, which, to their credit, has been better as of late. They had a four-game sweep against the Yankees. They finally put together some better play at Fenway. Like, teams come in there, and you know opposing hitters are dying to go at that green monster. They're dying to attack. You got to be able to win some high-scoring games playing at Fenway Park. Your pitching is going to get touched up from time to time. So winning at home, scoring more runs. Red Sox do that over the next 4 to 6 weeks. I'll start taking them more seriously.
1: Yeah, and now think about this. So on this 10-game winning streak, they're still a game below 500. But for the most part, they've still had a positive run differential. So I think we're now seeing, like, okay, the signs were there that it was going to turn around. They're in the middle of that. I'll give you one more team. Now, they lost two straight going into the break. But specifically looking at the American League, I was telling you and Jensen during the break that when there was an offshore book that first posted odds on Scooble's next team, the Brewers opened up as a short shot. I'm like, oh, my God, are you serious? That would be amazing. But what if the Tigers keep Scooble and he's healthy the rest of the way and he can trot out there in a seven-game series, minimum of twice, I don't know, maybe three times? They have a positive run differential. It's at plus 24 right now. Yes, they're 8 games below 500, but in that division, based on who they're going to be playing in the second half, could the Tigers go on a run and make the playoffs?
2: I don't think it's outlandish. And let me put it to you this way. If you gave me $1,000 free and you said, JJ, you can bet on any team in the American League Central right now to win the American League pennant, it's not even close to the team I'm taking, Mitch. I'm taking the Tigers.
1: Are you?
2: Not only because of the price, I look at them as the only team in this division that's capable of winning multiple playoff series.
1: There
2: no disrespect to our friends in Cleveland. The Cleveland Guardians can't score runs in any way. The Chicago White Sox are a nice story. There is no way this young, pesky, up-and-coming White Sox team is running through the American League. The Tigers have a couple of all-stars on their offense. They'd have a 1-2 punch of Tarik Skubal and Framber Valdez. You throw in Casey Mize, who's throwing the ball well. They got a ton of work to do to go and win the division. I mean, there's 7 games back in the loss column, for goodness sakes. But if I could have that $1,000 free roll, that's what it would be. I'd take the Tigers and say, hey, if I get into the playoffs and I have that rolling and working in my advantage, I have a shot.
1: A couple things here on when Jensen joined us. Yeah, you guys are in lockstep with the Padres. I'm a little surprised that he sounded very confident in Seattle in the second half. Like, he basically said they're going to make a move. They're, like, going to absolutely get – they did it last year. They were very aggressive. It did work. Their offense picked up. But, like, what are we going to get from Cal Raleigh in the second half? They have to make, like, a significant move for me to buy in on Seattle this year.
2: I don't trust their offense. Now, full disclosure, Mitch, I bet Seattle at even money, or they might have even been plus 110, 120. It was right around that ballpark. They played Memorial Day weekend against the A's. And I said, this is the best price I'm ever going to get on the Mariners to go and win the division. I took it. They ended up having a big series, and I felt really good. Then they, like, revert back to being this team that's just incapable of scoring. I know this. The Yankees match up extremely well with Seattle.
1: Yeah.
2: So if there is a potential playoff series between the Yankees and the Mariners, I'm going to be unloading on the Yankees. They love playing at Safeco Field. They find ways to win at Yankee Stadium. I would love the Yankees matching up with the Mariners. To me, the Mariners are getting into the World Series if the Yankees get knocked off. I think they'd match up better with a team like Tampa as opposed to playing the Yankees, for what it's worth. Mm. But you could get me on board for them to go and win the division. You're not getting me on board with getting more on the Seattle Mariners to go and win a pennant or go and win a World Series.
1: No.
2: That I cannot do.
1: I got to be honest, too. Like, I think last year was the year for Seattle, and I like their pitching a lot more last year than I do this year. I don't know. Brian Wu was every start you knew you're going to get from him last year. Six innings plus, a bunch of strikeouts, not a lot of hits. Not this year, all over on the road, can't even pitch him. Terrible on the road. So the VSiN NFL betting guide is out now, and whether you're betting futures, win totals, division races, you like awards bets, all of it, we're here to get you ahead of the market before training camps begin, which is now starting. 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
4: 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John Jastrzemski alongside my compadre, Will Hill. What a fabulous, fabulous, fabulous sports Sunday we have in front of us as the Open Championship has its finale. I'm watching Tommy Fleetwood as we speak. Sam Burns, the leader at 10 on the par. You got Scheffler in the mix, three back. My guy Cam Young, after atrocious Saturday, he's trying to backdraft in a big way. He's at 7-3 off the lead. So a ton to get to as far as the golf is concerned. It's a loaded card in Major League Baseball, including a double dip between the Yankees and the Dodgers in a 12:15, a 12:30 Eastern. We're going to have Yamamoto and Cam Schlittler, mano a mano, two of the best pitchers in all baseball. And did I mention that is the Sunday swan song for the World Cup, as it'll be Mr. Messi and Argentina, their tiger blood, the cat with nine lives, taking on the most impressive team of this tournament, the Spaniards. Spain, one win away from a World Cup. So a variety of different places we can go. Will Hill, you ready, big boy? How we doing, man?
5: JJ, what's going on? Great to be with you, and you summed it up pretty well. You know what? Sunday in July, post-All-Star break, usually from a sports perspective, all right, you got a little baseball, you got a little this, a little that, a little golf, but what a day between the golf, the World Cup, Yankees-Dodgers doubleheader, which is a lot of fun. I remember just as a kid, you know, being a baseball fan, a Yankee fan, there was nothing better than when your team had a doubleheader. It's like, wait, I get to watch two games today, just, you know, sit home and watch baseball all day. So that's a marquee doubleheader that I'm looking forward to. And Phil Steele coming up soon. I just got a follow from Phil Steele. Phil Steele follows me. I get to do the show with you. So
4: I'm surrounded by celebrities.
5: Between you and Phil Steele, I think I've made it. So for those that don't know, I am sweating out. I gave out one outright on this network for

0: maybe outside of Kim DeChambeau would really have to make a run here. And you can always lose a golf tournament a million different ways, and we've seen plenty of bad beats in golf, and he's plus 140. It's not like he's some odds-on lock to win, but I actually think Burns, you know, 5 hours from now or so, is going to be holding up the trophy. So before we get to the World Cup, who you think I'm in good shape? Who do you think wins this?
1: Okay, I do think that you're in good shape, and I'm kind of kicking myself, Will, because as I was doing Follow the Money on Friday with Mitch Moss, we're going through a bunch of the guys at the top of the leaderboard, and we were looking into some of the potential odds to hop in after our outrights were basically dead and buried come Thursday and Friday. And after Thursday's action, I added Cameron Young at 12-1. And after the Friday completed, I was like, wow, I'm in great shape here. This is a guy who didn't play great over the last few weeks, but he's had a great year. He's won some tournaments. He's been in contention in some majors, and he just wet the bed on Saturday. He could not have played any worse. I bring this up because Sam Burns was staring me in the face. There were like some 20-1s. There were some 15-1s in the market midway through this golf tournament. And I, to your point, was thinking to myself, he's been so close. He's been knocking at the door. He's playing some really impressive golf. Maybe this will be the breakthrough for him. He goes and has a monster Saturday. And yeah, with him 10 under par, he's in the final pairing. He's what? Minus 10 under. He's minus 146 to go and take down Fox, as that's going to get going in about 20, 25 minutes or so. If you want to get in on a couple of the two ball action, I think he's bringing it home, Will Hill. And I know you got a juicy, juicy number on this. One, I have major FOMO. Two, I'm just hoping at this point my guy Young can hit me some top fives and some top tens to kind of salvage anything that's left for me of this Open Championship.
0: Yeah, but like I said, I think Burns in good shape here. He, you know, came in second. This is kind of why I liked him. And I know there was the issue with the baby and would that affect his participation here. But I said, you know what, if he tees off here, if he plays, he came in second in the U.S. Open about a month ago. He was right there. T7 in the Masters. He's played in 16 tournaments this year. I think 13 of the 16, he's been top 25. So he's been right there. It's just closing one of these majors. But, hey, we know how it goes. You can't win one of these big ones. You can't win the big one until you win it. And he's right on the cusp. And hopefully he gets it done today. I'm feeling good. Famous last words. I'll get your thoughts here. I'll just be quick here, JJ. I think Spain lifts the trophy. I just think they're the better team. I know people have made this comparison a lot now with Argentina and the 2024 Chiefs, where they just kind of sneak by. People think they get all the calls. There's a lot of parallels there. Mahomes and Messi, you're afraid to bet against the great player. I just think Spain, who's surrendered one goal the entire tournament, is much more of a complete team, better defensively. Maybe it takes the 90 minutes. Maybe it takes extra time. Maybe it goes to kicks. I do think Spain lifts, though. And I'm okay with the $1.50, $1.60. If you want to say they win in regulation, take the plus price and maybe split your bet halfway so you're not laying too much juice. I get that. But I think one way or another, we get a Spain championship later this afternoon. Agree or disagree?
1: I totally, totally agree. And I know how frightening that sounds because of what Argentina has done in this tournament. And, of course, the greatness of Messi. I still, for the life of me, can't figure out, and I'm very happy about this, Will, because I did have Argentina on Wednesday against England, and I'm watching this game unfold, and I can't believe, like, with the strategy and the thought process and the rationale to how the Brits played this bad boy off. It's scary betting against Argentina because it feels like they're never out of these games, and even if it's 1-0 with, like, 70 or 75 minutes into the match, they can go and snake one, and you look up, and you're like, they just won in regulation? Forget about going to extra time. How in the world did that just happen? Here to me is the difference, and I feel like now the vernacular and the confidence for all of us as far as our soccer vocabulary and really our football vocabulary is just getting better and better. Will, they know how to possess the ball, man. And that's what you saw in their matchup against France. France couldn't get anything going because they didn't possess the ball, for goodness sakes. That's going to be the key for Argentina. If they're going to go and pull this off, they have to capitalize on opportunities. We know that. But they're going to have to take a team that has been so good at controlling the attack, shifting that narrative, making sure, hey, we're possessing the ball, we're attacking. This is not going to be what you've seen from Spain throughout this entire tournament. And I'm with you. I'm taking, spoiler alert on best bets, I'm taking Spain. And I told you this last week, Will, that I like Spain to win a World Cup. Yeah. I was out on the front.

0: feeling. I was like, they're going to get knocked off of one of these games. It happened, ended up being this game that they played on Tuesday. The sense I get, though, which is a little scary, the people that do this, you, myself, I feel like any of the quote-unquote, the gambling community, if you will, seems like everybody's on Spain today, and that scares me a little bit. It does.
1: Always scary, but and by the way, you've done New York radio. Can you imagine if England was a New York team like the Giants or the Yankees or the Knicks or one of these teams, and the England coach pulled something like that? Yeah, I'm not the biggest soccer guy, but man, you play not to lose in any of these sports. It often does not end well.
0: You're gonna lose. You're gonna lose. Can't do that against Argentina. Lose. Well, especially when you saw what they've been able to do against Egypt and Cape Verde and like any of these matches, like. We haven't done a show since Wednesday's match unfolded. I'm sure you felt this way. The minute Argentina tied the game, you knew they were winning it, right? Like, to me, it was I wish I could have unloaded more money on it at that particular point in time. It's a guarantee.
1: And you know, it's like in football when you run it three times and punt and you say, well, our defense will stop Mahomes or Allen. Your defense is very rarely getting that stop. So I'm with you. A lot of people seem to be on Spain, but hey, I'm on Spain too. Do you have a final score in mind? I think we had our great producer PJ Glasser was on with Femi Abebefe and I Wednesday, and he said, man, I forget if it was on the air or off the air, so I apologize, but I think he was making the case that, you know what, I wouldn't be surprised if this gets out of hand and we're looking at like a 3-1, 4-1 type of game, type of match. Do you have a score in mind here? If I just said, hey, you know, life on the line, you have to pick out of a hat the correct score, what would you go with?
0: You know, that's an interesting take from our guy, PJ, because there's so much tiger blood with Argentina. You don't want to be in a spot today if you land it with Spain where this is like 1-0 in the 75th to the 80th minute. Like, I'm not going to – are you going to feel good if that's the case? Well, I'm not. So I'm going to say – I'll say margin here. I'll say 3-1. Spain, 3-1 final.
1: Yeah, I was thinking 2-0. Let's check here some of these correct scores here. We can circle back to it.
0: We're going
1: maybe,
0: with an exact.
1: Maybe one of these
0: like
1: correct
0: this.
1: Scores. Yeah, maybe one of these correct scores is worth the props. I'll take a look here in a minute here. Match props, but we can find it. We got plenty of time here. But I'm thinking like 2-0. So we have the same thought process. You're thinking Spain by a couple goals. I'm thinking Spain by a couple goals. But you're more 3-1. I'm more like 2-0. But you know, we'll see here if we can find a price over the next couple hours that appeals to us.
0: Any interest in betting the total?
1: No. I mean, I always look anytime a championship game, any sport where there's a clock and there's a championship game, I usually look towards the under just because you get max intensity defensively. You get both teams come out a little tight, a little conservative. I would naturally always gravitate towards the under, but I haven't bet it. Is that under 2.5 minus 165? So maybe you lay under 2. Would you go under 2 at more reasonable odds? That would be the way I would look, but I haven't bet it.
0: Fair enough. We have a loaded show coming your way. Obviously, we have a World Cup final, Spain and Argentina. We have the live Sunday coverage of the Open Championship. Will's guy, Sam Burton, the lead. Mr. Burns trying to win that first major. My guy, Cam Young, Sleepy Hollow's finest. He's 3 off the lead. I don't think I'm chasing my guy Will Hill's guy down, but I want to at least hit a top 5. We'll keep you updated on that, and
1: stay
0: when we
1: away.
0: Come back.
1: Stay away. Let me win this.
0: Let me tell you something, though, Will Hill. You want to get in a good mood? College football around the corner. This guy's betting guide is as good as it gets. The legend, Phil Steele, he just threw Will Hill a follow on Twitter, and he's going to set the stage for what's coming up in his magazine. Some teams that we like throughout the course of this year. Just get warmed up. Visit Weekend Morning Line. Let's go.
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0: Welcome back. It is the VSiN Weekend Morning Line. It's John Jastrzemski, Will Hill on this loaded Sports Sunday action galore coming your way. Speaking of action, you want to get ready for the college football season. Nobody does it better than this guy. PhilSteele.com. I've been reading him for years. I get the guide each and every year to get me ready for the college football season. And Phil, in this era now of the transfer portal, with the wild, wild west that is college football, it's got to be crazier than ever getting this ready for the start of the year. Is that fair to say?
10: Yeah, the last, I'll tell you what, the previous 3 years to this one, it was wild because with that second transfer portal window, I had to rewrite 138 teams all in the month of May. I tried to talk to as many of the head coaches as I can. This year I got to talk to 133 of the 138 coaches, and each call takes on the average about an hour in the month of May. So trying to do that and update all the rosters was a mess. No second transfer portal window this year made it so much better. And I'll tell you what, talking to the coaches, the coach would say, "How you doing, Phil?" I'd be like, "Oh, so much better now. There's no second transfer portal window." And they all said they felt it was more of a team this spring because they went into the spring with the team that they knew they were going to come out of the spring with. They knew that they could coach them harder, put a player third string. He wasn't going to transfer, and the players knew they were going to get replaced. And everybody felt it was more like a team this spring. I think we're going to see a better brand of college football this year because of the no second transfer portal window.
0: Phil, I love the sound of that. You mentioned a quality, high caliber brand of college football. Nobody did it better a year ago than Cignetti in Indiana. Oh my goodness, what a season for them. But they say goodbye to Fernando Mendoza. A lot of turnover within the roster. They're a little under 10-1. They're +850 to go and repeat. What's your early read on Cignetti, Indiana, and what they can do as far as an encore is concerned?
10: Yeah, legitimate national title contender once again. In fact, every year after I do the magazine, I do my lines on the games. I'd have them favored in every game except one, and that's Ohio State at home, and I've got that a pick 'em game. So I think they're set and poised for a big season. And then if there's concerns about the quarterback, I'll take you back to my first conversation with Coach Cignetti when they moved up. James Madison moved up to the FBS level, and they had lost their all-conference quarterback. They really didn't have any proven guys at QB. They were taking a step up in competition. So I told him about my concerns at QB. He says, Phil, I've had a first-team all-conference quarterback everywhere I've been. I'm going to have one this year. And guess what? He had one that year. And I asked him about Hoover this season, and he said that Hoover's basically in about the same spot Mendoza was last year coming out of spring, same spot most of his quarterbacks are coming out of spring. So I think Josh Hoover will have a big year at QB. They've got tremendous talent all the way around them. Outstanding defense tackle combination with Tyreek Tucker and Mario Landino. You look at Jamari Sharp at cornerback. I think they're a legitimate national title contender once again, and especially, you know, only one head coach has managed to win that bye week in the playoff. Playoff teams are 1-7 with the benefit of the bye week, and Coach Cignetti is that coach.
1: Phil, what do you expect out of LSU and Lane Kiffin? That was obviously a big story last year with his departure of Ole Miss and not coaching in the playoffs, everything like that. You know, his teams, you know, outside of last year, you know, he didn't make the playoffs. He has had a hard time kind of getting over the hump, winning in big games. Do you expect them to have the talent to compete? Is it a year away still? What do you expect here from the Tigers?
10: I think it might be a year away for LSU. I know they're going to probably be preseason AP top 10 at the start of the year because he did bring in a tremendous portal class. And remember last year, Texas Tech brought in the number one portal class, and look what happened to Texas Tech. They ended up winning the Big 12 in dominant form last year, pretty much blowing out opponents on a weekly basis. But the one thing I'll note is that last year, Texas Tech also was my number five most experienced team, plus adding in the guys from the portal. LSU this year is my number 93 experienced team. So they're more of a transitional team. In other words, a ton of new faces, both sides of the football. They basically only have four starters back from last year's squad on offense, three on defense. So I think expectations super high for LSU because of the portal class, but I don't see them finishing the year in the top 10 this year.
0: The legend Phil Steele, you want to check out his preview for the college football season, philsteele.com. Okay, Phil, Texas, Arch Manning, finished the season brilliantly. Now the hype train is even going to grow that much more. I know last year it felt like, hey, everybody looking at Texas, national title contender, Arch Manning had given a goal and win the Heisman Trophy. It took a while. He eventually got to where he wanted to be by the end of the year. Do you expect Arch Manning from Jump Street here and Texas from Jump Street to go and hit the ground running, or are we going to see another rocky couple of weeks in those first few games? I mean, at least you're not playing Ohio State on the road in game number one, for goodness sakes. But what are the expectations for Texas this season?
10: Yeah, and I think he hit it on the head. He was playing his best ball at the end of the year. And keep in mind, last year when he came into the season, he only had one returning starter on the offensive line in front of him. You look at that Ohio State game, playing them on the road early, and just struggling most of the games early, even the game in the swamp against Florida, which they dropped. But as you mentioned, at the end of the year, he was playing really good. And this year, he's got a more veteran offensive line. In fact, I think it's a top 20 offensive line in the country. Last year, his top running back only had 597 yards. So they went out and got a 1,000-yard rusher from NC State and Hollywood Smothers, 1,000-yard rusher from Arizona State and Relique Brown. I think an improved run game, improved offensive line. They already had Ryan Wingo at wide receiver. Guess what? They had in Cam Coleman, one of the best wide receivers in the country. It's going to be an explosive offense for Texas this year. Defensively loaded with NFL guys like Colin Simmons and Hero Canoe up front. Rasheem Biles added in from Pitt. I think he's an All-American kind guy. And a free safety, Jelani McDonald. They get Ohio State at home. They get Ole Miss at home. So I think the schedule sets up well for them as well. I do look for Arch Manning to look like the Arch Manning we thought he would be this year.
1: So one thing I like about the 12-team playoff, and to me 12 is plenty, we don't need 24, but we all know with all these sports, you know, they just, the more the better, and it's all inventory, it's all money. But that being said, with the 12-team playoff, you get these markets on odds to make the playoffs, and some of these lower-level schools that you think could be underrated could sneak in. Do you have any of those teams in mind I know I've heard, you know, Fresno State, a team people mentioned that they could be better than expected and maybe sneak into a playoff. Do you like them or anybody else here in terms of, you know, these lower schools here, these kind of mid-major schools making a run at a playoff appearance?
10: What are the odds on Navy making it?
1: It's a good one. Don't have it in front of me, but I'm sure you're getting a nice plus price.
10: Okay, yeah, I think Navy, you know, this year when I was talking to their head coach, going over the squad with them, he was pretty confident what they're going to come out with this year, Coach Newberry was. And they've got two good quarterbacks in Woodson and Gutierrez. They're a veteran team. Generally, your military academies are like number 85 on my experience chart. They're number 15. You look at the schedule this year, the only game I have them a true underdog in is against Notre Dame. If you come in with one loss against Notre Dame, you're the American champion. I think you have a great shot at making a playoff. And you mentioned, I like Fresno State's odds this year. The key to me for Fresno State, first of all, love the head coach. Entz is doing a great job there. I outperformed my expectations last year. They're a team that runs the football, plays good defense. They get Boise State at home. So generally, I'm going to look for the American champion or the Pac-12 champion as the one to potentially make the playoff this year. So I think Navy and Fresno are both good bets in that area.
0: 65-1, by the way, fellas, if you want to get on Navy.
10: Wow.
0: Make the college football playoff. On FanDuel, just took a peek right now, 65-1. Phil, Alabama, obviously a huge year for the head coach. We know the expectations are through the roof. What's a reasonable expectation for the Crimson Tide this season?
10: Yeah, I think expectations are low for Alabama this year because they won't even be in the preseason top 10 for the first time since 2005. Probably be picked third, fourth, fifth in the SEC this year. And that comes because of the way they finished last year. They got blown out by Georgia in the SEC title game, blown out by Indiana in the playoff, couldn't run the football, lose their starting quarterback. There's really nothing to like about Alabama coming into the year. A lot of folks are picking them low, but I like Alabama this year. You know, Ty Simpson was a first-year starter last year. We saw a lot of first-year starting quarterbacks do well last year. Ty Simpson had a 28-5 ratio. Julian Sayin did great. C.J. Carr did great. So the fact that they've got a first-year starter, I like both guys, Keelan Russell and Austin Mack. Mack's been in the system for years. Russell's a unique talent. They've got talent at running back with Daniel Hill, Kroll, Riley, and Deere. The offensive line's improved. Ryan Coleman-Williams had a down year last year. He had 11 drops at the receiver position. He's got a chip on his shoulder. I think he returns to the form he had in 2024. And Kalen DeBoer and Ryan Grubb, a dynamic combination on the offensive side. Defensively, they're strong. And when I look at the schedule this year, I do not have an underdog in any game. I've got three toss-up games, though. I got Georgia as a pick-em game. Remember, they did beat Georgia on the road last year during the regular season. Tennessee on the road and LSU on the road. But I think all three games are winnable. I like Alabama this year.
0: Phil, you're the best. Appreciate a couple of minutes. The God is as good as it gets. We'll chat.
10: Sounds good. Always enjoy talking football.
1: Thanks,
10: guys.
1: Phil.
0: The best. Phil Steele, we got a lot more coming your way. Open championship and a look at Major League Baseball on a Sunday.
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0: 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VSiN Weekend Morning Line, John Jastrzemski and Will Hill. Will, the golf is getting good, my man. So Cameron Young had an opportunity to birdie 10. Missed a very makeable putt, then almost goes and chips in on 11. Is that the guy, as you look at the leaderboard right now? I know Kim has not teed off yet. This is a very impressive player. He's 8 under par. Fox is 8 under par. You got Scheffler 7 holes in, 3 off the lead. Henley having a monster day. He's at 7 under. He's 3 off the lead. And Bryson, by the way, I am so out again on Bryson. Like, I need to explain this to everybody. Bryson, to me, was as insufferable as it gets when he came on the tour. Then he kind of won me over. He had that great U.S. Open where I was pulling for him because I bet him like crazy against Rory McIlroy. I'm like, wow, the redemption arc. He's now a good guy. I find myself rooting for Bryson DeChambeau. And then he acts like a total clown Listen, some of the rules of golf are hokey. They're weird. They're silly. The rules are the rules. They're the same for everybody. Stop acting like a little baby, threatening to pull out of the golf tournament and telling your caddy that and throwing a little hissy fit after you get docked a two-stroke penalty. You come across like an absolute goon. So I'm sorry. There's no sympathy for me for Bryson DeChambeau, and I'm rooting like crazy against him to stink up the joint here on Sunday. I ask you, and I phrase all of this, Will Hill, because the leaderboard is in front of you.
2: Yeah.
0: You have 45-1 on Mr. Burns. Who is the guy right now that's kind of in your rearview mirror that's scaring you the most?
1: If I could just have an eraser and get rid of one of these guys and have them withdraw or be disqualified or just get them off the out of my hair, it would be Siwoo Kim. And the odds reflect that. Right now, Burns, the short shot, plus 152. Came into the day a little shorter than that, plus 135, plus 140, depending on where you shop. I'm looking at DraftKings. But Siwoo Kim down to plus 325. After that, and they're kind of telling you, JJ, boy, it's there's no absolutes in golf, and it's dangerous too from a betting and a hedging standpoint. When you have one of these golf futures, you can really make a mess of it if you start hedging and you hedge too much or too many guys or the wrong guy. But Kim around plus 330. Everyone else 9-1 or longer, starting with Ryan Fox. Scheffler is always in the mix. He's 11-1. Cam Young down to 14-1. That price was about half that just a couple minutes ago, and you do see some wild swings, obviously, in golf. Just a shot here, a shot there can make a huge difference in the odds, especially this late in the tournament. Aubert, plus 1,700. Garrard, 18-1. So there's a bunch of guys in this, I'd say, 9-1 to 20-1 range here. You mentioned DeChambeau is 22-1. Henley, 135-1. So I know he's played well here, but that's still asking a lot. As I say that, Burns goes down to 136 and Kim goes to plus 450. So Kim's the guy that scares me because of all like the major champions, of all the guys chasing him, the major champions, those guys have to play really well to catch Burns. As long as Burns plays a pretty reasonable, good round of golf here on Sunday, it's going to be asking a lot. Let's just say he shoots 2-under. A lot of these guys chase him. You have to get 5-under to catch him. So Kim scares me the most. I'd love to get rid of him. And hopefully Burns, who's about to tee off, I think pretty soon here, can just, how about a nice, I don't want to sweat it out. I don't want to play off. I just want, a 3 or 4 stroke lead and I can relax and just put this away. Can I just get a rocking chair winner? I know I'm asking a lot, not only cash for 45-1. I also want a rocking chair winner. I don't want to sweat this out. I've had too many, bad beats as we all have had, playing golf. I had Mia Pereira that year. He absolutely collapsed. So we'll see if Burns can hold on. I'm optimistic, but cautiously optimistic, JJ.
0: Okay, what are you signing for right now as far as the score? Like, Burns right now is what? He's a 10 under par. And a lot of the big guys, here's the problem they run into. Well, they're running out of golf. Like, Cam Young's had a great day after a nightmarish Saturday. He's already on the 12th hole. Scheffler is basically halfway through his round. Are you signing for Burns shooting? If I tell you he shoots 2-under today, you like your chances?
1: That's the exact number I had in mind. 2-under and come catch me.
0: I think if he gets to 12-under, I think you cash your ticket. Yeah, Burns literally just about to get underway. He's about to tee off on the first of 18. Exciting.
1: Too early to have a beer, right? Too early to have a beer. It's 9:30 in the East Coast. I know we're on the air, but I think is it too early to have a beer? I'm not sure. I need to calm my nerves.
0: It's 5 o'clock somewhere.
1: Palms starting to get sweaty. This is what we do it for, though. This is it. This is the juice, the sweat. This is why we do it, and hopefully we get a nice day here.
0: How great was Phil Steele? I mean, does that not get you ready for college football or what? Like, and what's so useful now about these betting guides, especially, like, the NFL VSiN betting guide is as good as it gets. I can't wait to be on the beach reading it. I'm going to be doing the same with the college football VSiN guide and the Phil Steele betting guide. College, I need it that much more, Will, because all of this craziness, transfer portal, guys going to the NFL, like, at least in the NFL, I, going into the season, have a good feeling on what these rosters look like. College, sure. I feel like I have to take a complete crash course. It even takes me a couple weeks into the season, betting-wise, to get comfortable in who's who.
1: I will say, though, this year, and I like this about the sport, this year is a little bit different where at least you look at just the Heisman odds. There's 12, 15, 18 names right off the bat that you recognize. Hey, that guy's the quarterback of this team. Chambliss is Ole Miss. We know him. CJ Carr at Notre Dame. Julian Sain at Ohio State. Arch at Texas. Michigan quarterback is Underwood. There's a good handful, and the list goes on. There's a lot of guys, there's a lot of names you recognize, which that's at least a starting point, JJ, where, all right, I know 12, 15 of these big-time teams, they're quarterbacks, and you're not completely stopped in at Georgia. You're not completely starting from scratch. So that element I like. In terms of this, you know, Ohio State, their receiver, Jeremiah Smith, I mean, just looking at some of these names here, there's a lot of names you recognize if you're a college football fan, which I think Mateer at Oklahoma, that gives you a good base, a good starting ground where you're not, like you said, completely starting from scratch, even though, you know, it still requires a lot of work. But I was surprised. I think the takeaway for me, JJ, and hopefully we can bet this or I can bet this before the number crashes, Navy at 65-1 to make the playoffs. I don't have that market in Connecticut, so I might have to shoot you a text during the break or something.
0: Oh, that might be a
1: 65-1.
0: That might be a, hey,
1: 65-1
0: JJ,
1: is attractive.
0: Help a brother out here, get in on the account.
1: Yes.
0: I could do that for you. I can take care of it. I'll give you, I just charge you 2% finder's fee. That's all.
1: There you go. Hey, if that cashes, you know what? You will you'll have a nice dinner on me or something. Absolutely. We can figure something out. 65-1, and he laid it out. If you can run the table against everyone against Notre Dame, you're a one-loss conference championship team. Your only loss is to Notre Dame. That would be a very attractive resume for a 12-team playoff where, you know, we've seen these group of five teams get in, and 65-1, man. I was surprised it's that high.
0: So these Heisman odds, Carr's the favorite at 7-1. Arch Manning is at 8-1. Then you got Dante Moore, who stunk up the joint against Indiana at 10-1. There's no way in the world I'm betting him to go and win the Heisman Trophy. Am I crazy to like Trinidad Chambliss at 13-1 and Jeremiah Smith at 14-1? I know he's a wide receiver. I know Sain is going to be a shorter shot at 12-1. Dude, Jeremiah Smith is that special wide receiver? Like, I don't think that's crazy, man. I don't.
1: I don't think it's crazy. The one thing that would concern me, it's like NFL MVP where it's not as extreme where it's just always a quarterback, but they defer to quarterbacks here. And if one of these quarterbacks, let's just say CJ Carr, Notre Dame, who they've got a pretty easy schedule. Let's just say they go undefeated. If you're talking about an undefeated Notre Dame quarterback, man, he's going to win the award. That would be my problem.
0: He's got to put up numbers, though.
1: Chambliss.
0: But Will, he's got to put up numbers. That's the one caveat to that. He's got to put up numbers.
1: Yeah. But if you're going undefeated, you're probably against a soft schedule. I think his numbers will be there. I just think, man, the narrative, you know how these awards go, JJ. The narrative is so strong. Just picture Notre Dame is undefeated. Their quarterback's not going to win the Heisman. That's the problem because I'm looking for a long shot. Remember last year, Mendoza was 50-1, 80-1, depending on when, where you got it. Crazy number. So was Indiana. I don't know that we're getting that long shot this year because there's a lot of returning production and big-time quarterbacks and big-name quarterbacks for these schools.
0: I have a lot more college football coming your way over the next few weeks. That I can guarantee you. When we come back, it is a very juicy Sunday at the Open Championship. Our guy Will Hill sweating out at 45-1 on Mr. Burns. I'm hopeful my guy Cam Young can go and give him a sweat over the final couple of holes. We're going to break down all the ins and outs of this final major of the year, this final Sunday major of the year. Greg Ducharme over at SiriusXM and the Second Cut Golf Podcast. Maybe some live action we can add to the portfolio. That's coming your way right after this.
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23: My name is Erica, and my son, Kaysen, is a patient at Shriners Children. 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
0: 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It is John Jastrzemski and Will Hill. It is the VSiN Weekend Morning Line. This guy is going to help us make sense of a very juicy Sunday at the Open Championships. Greg Ducharme, you want to check him out? SiriusXM, Second Cut Golf Podcast. Greg, all in all, for the final major of the year, the final Sunday of a major of the year, got to like what you see as far as this leaderboard is concerned, right, buddy boy?
28: And this, you have such an interesting mix, boys. You got players like world number one Scottie Scheffler making a move. You got the local hometown favorite and Tommy Fleetwood making a long birdie putt at number one. You got a guy in Sam Burns who has been close before in majors recently and has also had some heartbreak. And you have a couple of unknown players up there in the mix as well. This is shaping up to be very exciting on a very firm golf course.
1: All right, Greg, let's look at it from a betting standpoint. If I just said, you know what, I'm a nice guy, I'll give you a $100 free bet right now at the current odds. Burns plus 122, Kim plus 520, Fox plus 760, Cam Young 10-1, Scheffler 12-1. Where would you use that $100? What's the best bet right now?
28: Well, I mean, the number of Scotty Scheffler at 12-1 is so hard to ignore. And I'll tell you a couple things on Scheffler. I'm not 100% committed to this yet. He just missed another 6-foot birdie putt at number 9. I think that was a really important putt. And he missed an 8-footer at number 8 as well. So those are concerning areas. I think Scotty Scheffler needs to get to 12 under par, which means he's got to go shoot 5 under on the back 9. And that has 2 par 5s, which makes it somewhat doable. But if he's back to this mode where he's missing 6, 7, 8-foot putts for birdie, it's going to be hard to reach 5 under. So I love the way Scheffler has hit it all week. I think he's played better than anybody else all around, with the exception of the putt-in. That makes it really hard. So I think the putt on 9 would actually steer me away from Scheffler at 12, and it would push me into Sam Burns, who is the guy who has been close in majors before. I'll tell you this. In his first 16 majors, Sam Burns had 0 top 10s. In his last 9, he's got 5, and he's been in contention 3 or 4 times headed into Sunday, including an Open Championship 2 years ago. He was right there in the mix, one off the lead heading into Sunday, and completely melted down. I don't think he does it again. I think Sam Burns gets the job done today.
0: So, Greg, on Thursday, I locked in Cam Young to win at like 14-1 or 13-1, right around that number, not to be exact. But I also bet him top 5, top 10. Felt great about it after Friday. Then he blows up on the back 9 come Saturday, and he's put together a very impressive Sunday to get back into this thing. But I feel like the ultimate piece of remorse for Cam Young and for my wallet, quite frankly, is going to be that back 9 he played on Saturday. Kind of a little bit too much to overcome, right?
28: I believe so. You know, it took him to – he was at 7 under par heading into that back 9. And, you know, the lead is at 10 right now. So if he goes into the final day 3 back, he's got a very real chance at it. But you think about it, he made 4 bogeys on the back 9. He drops all the way to 3 under par. Drove it in a couple fairway bunkers, had a 3-putt. And, you know, it happens quick in a major championship, and the whole tournament got away from him. You've seen Cam Young all week hit the ball really well, led the field in greens of regulation coming into this round, which I think is a really good sign. And it's just a matter of how hot can the putter get. But unfortunately, starting the final round 7 back is something that hasn't been done, at least in the last 20 Open Championships. It's a very rare feat anyway. And unfortunately, if he goes out and shoots 62 today, that gets him to 11 under. I don't think that gets the job done. So he took himself out of this tournament yesterday on the back 9.
1: Greg, you're thinking, what, 12 under? If Burns shoots 2 under, he's in good shape. Do you think that, you know, all of these Sunday mishaps where he comes up short, those Sunday kind of scars, you think that helps him or hurts him in this tournament? And what's kind of your target here? It sounds like from what you're thinking, we're on the same wavelength here with Burns. If he gets to 12 under, that's probably a good target score.
28: Yeah, I would like, if I was coaching Sam Burns, I would tell him to let's go shoot 4 under today. I think that takes everybody else out of it. I do think 12 under gets the job done. So 2 under par 68 is good enough. Generally, if you take the leader heading into Sunday and however many par 5s are on the golf course, you add that to the winning score. It's a really good target. So he's at 10. There are 2 par 5s out here. 12 under is the target. If you can reach 12 under, you're going to have a really good chance late on Sunday. That goes for Sam Burns as well. As for the scar tissue on Sunday, there has been a little more recently. He had a great chance at the U.S. Open, which was the last major championship. He had a great chance at the U.S. Open in 2025 as well, where he was leading and it just kind of got away from him on Sunday. This is really his best chance. And when you look at the rest of the guys that came into today in the top 10, I mean, these guys haven't even really contended in major championships ever before. Fox has never finished in with the top 10 in a major championship. Jackson Suber, Neergaard Pedersen, Lucas Herbert, all of these guys have 0 top 10s in majors, and only Ludvig Åberg and Tommy Fleetwood have more than 1 top 10 in a major championship. Sam Burns has 4. Most of them are recent. This is the time for Sam Burns to step up. It feels like that scar tissue has hurt him before, but it doesn't feel like it's a thing yet. It feels like these are building blocks along the way to, quite frankly, this moment today.
0: Well, he just hit a dart on two, and it looks like he's going to birdie two. So nice start for a guy who's looking to win his first major. I am so curious to get your take on this, Greg. I am so out on Bryson. And it's amazing with me. The roller coaster ride of either rooting against or rooting for Bryson DeChambeau. Wasn't his biggest fan when he came on the tour. Found his act a little bit insufferable. And then all of a sudden, I'd come full circle on the guy. Like when he was in the U.S. Open a few years ago, I'm rooting for him like crazy. Not only because I bet him, but because like he's embracing the crowd. It looked like he's kind of like evolving. And then he goes and throws this hissy fit at the Open Championship. And I get it. Listen, some of the rules of golf are incredibly finicky, are incredibly inconsistent, and are incredibly frustrating. Like, I understand that aspect. But to, like, throw out, oh, I'm backing out of the tournament, I'm not going to play on Saturday. Like, I hear that stuff. It's super lame. Rory McIlroy called him out on it. What was your take on everything that unfolded here with Bryson this week?
28: That was an incredible story, one that we'll never forget. That kind of behavior is just out of line in the world of golf. And you have rules officials that have studied the video. They are paying very close attention to what is going on. And they're also part of the organization that writes the rules of golf in the RNA. They know the rules, and they saw what happened on video, and they're calling a penalty on you. And to go in there and argue in that manner seemed a little disrespectful, in my opinion. I wondered if Bryson had even seen the video, because the footage did not look good in Bryson's favor. And, of course, the behavior afterwards was out of line. And to say that you're going to not play and hold the – I didn't realize that he held up tee times. The players didn't know when they were going to play because he's hitting balls at 10:30 at night. I would have made the tee times – with him in there, and if he withdraws, we'll make an adjustment. It made me really question the competitive spirit that he has. You know how many times my New York Jets have lost a game because of a bad call? Every time they've ever lost, all right? It's always the ref's fault. That doesn't mean that you leave the stadium, all right? You play the game. And I was really hoping that it wouldn't go that way for him, because Bryson played a great tournament, and you hate to see it come down to a ruling. But that behavior was out of line, in my opinion.
0: Greg, we got like 30 seconds. You like Burns to win this thing. Who's the runner-up later on today?
28: I think Scottie Scheffler is going to make a run on this back nine here. I think he's going to shoot 4-under on the back nine and get to 11. Interestingly, that would be the second time this year he's finished second in a major championship at 11-under par. I have a feeling it's going to happen again. Hopefully he can reach 5, but I don't think that's going to happen.
0: Greg, outstanding perspective. Appreciate a couple minutes. Enjoy the rest of this tournament, okay?
28: Thanks, guys. You do the same.
0: Thanks, Greg. Ducharme. Unbelievable stuff there. Breaking down all the ins and outs of this Open Championship as you have Sam Burns. 11 under par for 2. So he's 2 up on Foxy, 3 up on Cam Young. Will Hill's going to be sweating it out through the remainder of this show. Can't wait for that. We'll break down the card of Major League Baseball. A couple of juicy matchups. We'll just get warmed up. VSiN Weekend Morning Live.
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0: Oh, yeah, hour two. It is the VSiN Weekend Morning Line. Will Hill, John Zastrzemski, spending a Sunday with you. For the middle of July, you cannot ask for any more on this wonderful, wonderful day as we have the Open Championship, final round of that, underway, at least as far as the leaders are concerned. Sam Burns, a two-shot lead, two into his round. We're monitoring the action there. We have a World Cup final where Will Hill and John Jastrzemski are aligned. We will both be on the Spaniards as they take on Mr. Messi and they take on the team with the most tiger blood that I've seen in quite a while. Although we've seen, you know, the Kansas City Chiefs kind of fit this motif. We'll see if Argentina goes down the road of the 2024 Chiefs or are they going to be like the 2023 Chiefs. We'll have to wait and see. Will, we have not done a whole lot of baseball. It is a very, very juicy card as far as that goes. I mean, you love the 12:30 matinee special. I think it is fair to say, well, we have been doing this show now since mid-April. The best matchup we've had for a 12:30 in Major League Baseball will be later on this afternoon. Cam Schwitler, the front runner for the Cy Young for the Yankees. Yoshinobu Yamamoto, one of the best in all baseball, one of the heroes of October for the Los Angeles Dodgers, matching up. NBC gets screwed. They thought they were getting that matchup for Sunday night. Not so fast. You'll get it in the afternoon. And you're going to get the Yankees as a small dog, basically a coin flip over at Circus Sports. Dodgers at minus 112, Yankees at minus 108. Any feel, any inkling on Yankees-Dodgers, first of two at the stadium?
1: I'm going to check the current number here. First off, I like the 12 o'clock start. 12:30 is a little late. I want, as soon as the show's over, I want a game. We actually get one 12:15, Blue Jays-White Sox, so I'll settle for it. We got a game at 12:15, 12:30. We got action all day in all these sports, which there's nothing better. I am looking at the first three under. Again, the lineups just came out, and I'll read them off to you because I do think that's a handicapping angle that matters here. And always check the lineups pretty much every day, but Sunday is the day where you get some strange lineups, maybe not out of the All-Star
0: break. Especially with a doubleheader. Guys are going to be out. That's true. Especially with a double dip.

0: 1-0 after three, 1-1 after three. I think with that lineup, the Yankees are thrown out there. The Dodgers probably the right side, and I would look at some sort of under, maybe a Yankees team total under, because, man, that's it's tough without Judge, tough without Stanton, but you look at that Yankee lineup, JJ, there's just a lot of outs, there's a lot of soft spots, and I'd be looking to fade them either with the team total or just playing the Dodgers. How about you? What's your feel here once you've heard that lineup?
1: Well, it's funny. I didn't have a feel on the game. I wasn't going to play the game. And then you read that Yankee lineup to me, and I want to, like, barf in my mouth. I mean, my goodness, 5-9 for the Yankees there against one of the best pitchers in baseball. Doesn't sound like runs are going to be at the highest of orders for the New York Yankees, who got totally shut down by Sasaki on Friday night. And you know, Friday there was a lot of debate, Will, amongst Yankee fans watching that game. It's a nationally televised game on the network. Boone, and I want to give him credit for this, he stuck with Gerrit Cole like 97, 98 pitches in a 1-0 game. I loved it. I know it didn't work out, but like, that's my kind of baseball. Trusting your ace, didn't make a pitch. Muncy hits it into the second deck. I can accept that. I'd much rather that than the idea of trying to nickel and dime your bullpen for three innings. So I want to give the Yankee manager a pass for that. I am not going to give Louis Rojas a pass for the atrocious send on Trent Grisham as Ben Rice hit a ball into the right center field gap. And Will Hill, I think you and a 100-meter dash would have beat Trent Grisham running around third base, for goodness sakes.
0: I don't know what that was.
1: Oh, my goodness. What are you doing? Hold them up, for goodness sakes, with 3 and 4 coming up in your lineup. Did you have any issue there with Cole staying in for the seventh inning? Because I did not. The Yankees lost the game because they couldn't score.
0: I thought Will rested bullpen. At the time, I said, you know what, I don't know if I want Cole seeing these guys for the third time or whatever it was. So I was more towards take him out. Again, you never, when your ace is pitching a good game or when your starter's pitching a good game like that, especially a shutout, you're damned if you do, damned if you don't. It better work out, because if you take out Cole with a shutout and the reliever gives it up, people are going to scream and yell that you took out your reliever or your starter and he was pitching great. Let him pitch through it. And then if you leave him in and he gives it up, people are going to say, you know, vice versa. So it's tough. If it doesn't work out, you're very open to criticism. That's always a very tough spot for a manager when your starter is pitching a gem and when to take him out. And again, if it doesn't work, the manager is going to hear it. And Boone, I mean, you could say right call, wrong call. It was defensible. He just has a bad instinct for these. He's just, Matt Ewins always makes the point. He's like a gambler with bad instincts, man. He's like a mush. He just, whatever he chooses, for years, Joe Torre just had the magic touch of you know, picking the right guys and choosing the right options, and he had better options. That's fair, but Boone just seems seems to have the Midas in reverse touch. But yeah, bad send by the third base coach, and I thought Grisham was not really running that hard around the bases, so we'll see. But that Yankee lineup today, from a betting standpoint, man, how are they going to get to 4 or 5 runs with that lineup? So I would look towards a Yankee team total under probably the most out of anything.
1: Okay, I want to pick your brain on this, because we have a double dip between these two teams, and this speaks to a bigger picture conversation. Do you play the loser of game one no matter what in game two? Yes or no?
0: No. I've heard this a lot where nobody sweeps doubleheaders. I don't know if that's based on fact or backed up by fact. Maybe it is.
1: So the Red Sox do it the other day. Well, they swept one against the Rays. Saw it the other day.
0: Yeah, people always say that doubleheaders are all like automatically split. Nobody sweeps. I don't know. And I guess it happened yesterday. Pittsburgh and Cleveland did split, and that was a tough loss for Pittsburgh. Pittsburgh was cruising. I don't know if you realize this, JJ. If they had won yesterday, and they were up 3-0 the whole game, they gave up 3 in the 8th, 2 in the 9th, and they lost that, Pittsburgh would have been tied for a playoff spot with the Marlins and the Cardinals, 3-way tie. So that one ended up being a split. But no, to answer your question, no, I don't buy it. This, especially if it's the Yankees. Yankees just, the Dodgers have more bats, more weapons, more firepower. So I'm not backing to, I'm not running to back the Yankees here. If they lose game one, and I'd imagine game two is what? Game two is Weathers?
1: We don't have Weathers, and I'm trying to think who's pitching for the Dodgers. It's not Robleski.
0: I think it'll be Sheehan.
1: Yeah, he's pitching to a 4.5 year array. I mean, I'll tell you this. Dodgers lose game one, I'd be all over them in game two.
0: That makes sense. That I could buy.
1: That I would do. If for some reason Schwitler gets the best of Yamamoto, I would be all over the Dodgers in game two. I do not think the Dodgers are getting swept in this doubleheader under any circumstance.
0: And watching these games, man, just seeing the Dodgers back in that ballpark, it does bring up bad memories of that Game 5, 2024.
1: Yeah, I mean, how can it not? And then base running blunders and managerial defense, debates, everything.

0: about it. Sickening. Sickening. I need to get to this, though, Will Hill. The Boston Red Sox don't lose. They don't lose.
1: Yeah.
0: They were red hot going into the All-Star break, and you're like, okay, they have a huge litmus test in front of them with the Tampa Bay Rays, who are leading the American League East. They've won the first three games of this series. They're starting to get their offense in gear. I know you mentioned taking some Red Sox numbers to win the pennant a couple of days ago when we did a show. Those numbers are only decreasing as we speak. And now you have a spot with McClanahan on the mound plus money. Red Sox is so due to lose a game. At the same time, well, I'm not getting in front of this runaway freight train right now. No way am I taking Tampa. This was an immediate stay away for me. Can't do it.
1: I like the under. The market agreed at it was under 8.5, and now it's mostly eights here with the under. A little minus 120. I just think the Red Sox, if there is one issue, one flaw, they might be a bat short. They might be two bats short, and that might be their undoing in the end. But that's a lot of pitching, and they get a well-pitched game every day. And Gray has been outstanding. Gray's been good everywhere in his career except the Yankees. Gray's a really good pitcher, a solid pitcher. Just didn't work out with the Yanks for whatever reason. But Gray against McClanahan, whether it's under eight, I like the under 4.5. Now, again, the under's taking some money here, so you're paying $1.40 or so for that 4.5, but that 4.5 is a key run. If you don't want to lay the juice and you say, hey, you know what, if it lands on four, I'll push. I'd rather just lay the juice and win on four. But give me that under 4.5 in the first five. I think this is like a 2-1, 2-2 type of game. And I would say this, JJ, 4.5 is such a key number because both pitchers, in a five-inning game, both pitchers can give up multiple runs. And you still feel like, all right, you know what, they weren't great. Neither one was dominant, but you cash your bet at 2-2. So to me, unders are the way to go here. I think we'll get a well-pitched game from both sides. I will go under 4.5 in the first five. I'll pay a little extra juice for it.
0: And a little bit later on the show, when we detail the full Major League Baseball card on this fine Sunday, you will find out Will Hill and I are very much aligned in our play for the Sunday action within the World Cup final. Spoiler alert, we are going heads up, mano y mano, in one of our best bets in the card in Major League Baseball. So that's a little tease, as we like to call it here in the professional business. And despite the fact that I'm rooting against you there with this baseball play that will be coming up, Will Hill, I'm here to inform you that Sam Burns just dropped in another par. So he maintains his two-stroke lead through three. So far, so good. One under through three for Mr. Burns. Kim chipping out here on four. Oh, he almost dunked it in. So Kim is going to par four more than likely. So I love this, man. I get to like be the live-looking man on this Open Championship, and I feel like I have to just keep you updated throughout the course of the show. I'm enjoying this, dude.
1: Oh, I've got the odds right in front of me. Burns minus 134, an odds-on favorite. There's a minus price, and he actually got up to minus 160 a moment ago. Ryan Fox plus 520, Siwoo Kim plus 640, Cam Young is 10-1, everyone else is 20-1 or longer. So maybe a three-person race, a four-person race, still a lot of golf left. But Burns in the driver's seat, we'll see if he can finally get one home here for a major.
0: We got a lot more in the Open Championship, and is LeBron ever going to make his mind up? I mean, enough already. Come right back.
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0: Welcome back. 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Will, my guy Cam Young absolutely positively needed a birdie on the par five there. He gets it. He's two off the lead. Burns, not a great chip here on the par three. He's going to have some meat on the bone here for par. So I think there's a good chance your boy, Mr. Burns, is probably giving one back on number four.
1: Yeah, and he goes from minus 135 to plus 105 and now plus 110. So the odds will always tell you a story. These live odds, JJ, and they're often ahead of the coverage, ahead of the TV coverage, and that goes for all these sports. So when you see that minus 136 go to plus 110, doesn't take a genius to realize something good probably not about to happen. So a slight plus money for Burns. He's been most of this day odds on. I'd say he's been odds on for the past half hour, 45 minutes or so. So open the day, minus plus 140, went to minus 140, now kind of in the middle here, a little over even money. Fox plus 475, Siwoo Kim plus 600, your guy Cam Young plus 700, then everyone else starting with Fleetwood 13-1 or longer. It's not going to be easy. Burns might get there. I feel good that he's going to get there, but it's not going to be easy, and there's always just a million ways to lose these golf tournaments, JJ. So we'll see here if Burns can hold on and have a nice little Sunday here.
0: Really nice approach by Fox out of the bunker, and it looks like he is going to par four, so he'll stay, well, he'll move to within one of the league, unless Burns is going to hit some crazy, crazy putt. We're updating the golf throughout the course of this show. Obviously, we'll give you the live odds as we continue. Cam Young, work to do because of that nightmarish back nine he had on Saturday, or I think we'd have a little mano-a-mano action, Will Hill, with Cam Young and with Sam Burns trying to go and win this golf tournament. As far as the rest of the card in Major League Baseball, that White Sox-Blue Jay game that is early, I think is a real interesting game. and a major swing game for the Toronto Blue Jays. The Blue Jays, they went to the World Series last year. They've been waiting to get their season going. Hasn't happened. I can get them plus money today with you, Savage. That's a bet I think I'm willing to make here, Will. Blue Jays got to win on Saturday. They need to win this series. I know Chicago's been impressive, and Chicago could go and score runs. I'm getting you, Savage, at plus money. Can I get you on board with the Toronto Blue Jays?
1: Don't love it. I guess it'd be Blue Jays or pass. I would also look in this game under 2.5 in the first three. You know how I like these first three unders. You know how I like these early start time first three unders. Hitters a little sleepy early in the afternoon, and two decent pitchers here. So, and this could be a 1-0, 1-1 after three type of game. So I would lean towards a first three under. Would probably lean towards the Blue Jays with the slight plus price, but not enough for me to pull the trigger. Are you betting the Blue Jays, or is it more of a lean for you?
0: It's a lean, but I have a feeling by the time we hit the end of this show, I'm going to be firing on Toronto.
1: All right.
0: That's my gut. Cleveland and Pittsburgh. Pittsburgh, is now the time for us, Will Hill? And I already had them to make the playoffs from the beginning of the year. I think at like a 2-1 price. I bet them as an over. Felt like the entire world ended up betting them as an over. Where do we stand on the Pirates and their playoff chances? Are you more bullish than you were maybe a month ago?
1: I'm a Pirates guy. Now, that being said, I want to see Skeens look like Skeens. I was watching him pitch last Sunday. It's more 95, 96, which, hey, nothing wrong with 95, 96, but it's not 101, 102 like we've saw in past years when he came up in the last couple of years when he's just absolutely dominant, lights out in the first half of this year. So there's been a little fall off. You always wonder, you always worry with these guys, JJ, and it's going to be interesting going forward from a big picture perspective, 3 years from now, 5 years from now. We're not used to this. This is new where all these pitchers throw 100. Is it sustainable? Especially for these starters, because these guys like Skeens and Mizorowski, can they stay healthy for 5-6 years in a row and maintain the velocity and maintain health? We'll see. The dip in velocity scares me, but maybe the week off helps Skeens. But I like the Pirates. The lineup is better. And boy, if you ever got Skeens back to being Skeens and you got them in the playoffs, that's a little 2019 Nationals-esque, because Ashcraft is good and underrated. Jared Jones is underrated in that rotation. That's a lot of pitching. Bubba Chandler has a lot of pedigree. If you could line up Skeens, Ashcraft, Jones, Chandler, and figure out what you do with him in a playoff setting, that is not an easy team to beat. So I'm rooting for him to get in. I believe they have not won a playoff series since 1979, because the few times they've made it, it's like the wild card round, or they made it when there was only one team. The year they lost to the Braves in the early 90s, that was, you go right to the NLCS, they've lost. They haven't been in the playoffs in a while. They haven't won a playoff series in a while. They've got a lot of pitching. They've got Skeens. I think they're dangerous. I just need to see Skeens get back on track and be his dominant self. And then I think they're a playoff team and a very dangerous playoff team, JJ.
0: Huge star for Paul Skeens. Couldn't agree more as they get ready for the Guardians here on Sunday. And, well, I think there are two teams that we can circle, put them in the fade category. And as far as the trade deadline is concerned, I think you can start sounding some alarms. San Diego Padres, and I had the Kansas City Royals on Friday. It was a nutty game. They ended up winning in extra innings. The Padres have lost the first two games of this series against the Royal team that's 20-something games under 500. The Padre run differential for this year is like negative 40 and below. They should be a seller. They are not contending in the National League, and that means somebody like Mason Miller should potentially be on the move. And the Astros. The Astros got back into this thing and now have gotten off to a rotten start here in the second half of the season. You have Texas and Seattle in that division. Weird, weird year for the Astros. Outside of Hunter Brown, just the starting pitching leaves a lot to be desired. Those are two teams I'm identifying as teams that could be moving in the sell department, and they're teams that I'm going to look to fade here over the next 2 weeks. San Diego being one of them, and the Houston Astros being the other as they take on the Baltimore Orioles later on today.
1: And I'll add another team, and I know they won last night, and I actually like the pitcher that was going last night, and the market moved against it, but the A's, man, the A's. Now, maybe they start to get some of these bats back, but we know the pitching is an issue. Pitching in that ballpark's an issue. The bullpen hasn't been great, and their whole thing is their lineup, and those guys just have been in and out of the lineup. Rooker's out for the year. Kurtz has been hurt. They did get Jacob Wilson back, but the A's, to me, are also a fade team. Do you think Mason Miller gets traded? I just saw Bob Nightingale had a tweet that rival executives expect Mason Miller to be moved. If that's the case, if I told you right now, hey, a month from now, Miller's on a different team, who is the favorite to land him? Where do you think he goes?
0: Yankees.
1: Okay. Be nice.
0: Jumping you right now. Yankees. I don't think they'll trade him to
1: What's
0: the Dodgers.
1: What's that trade look like?
0: Remember, the Dodgers also spent a gazillion dollars on Edwin Diaz.
1: Oh, they wouldn't trade him to the Dodgers anyway, I don't think. Yeah.
0: I don't think the Padres would do that. I think the Yankees make the monster move and get him. That's my get.
1: Some combination of Jones, Dominguez, and then like an arm, Warren. So two of those guys. What's that trade look like?
0: Or like an Elmer Rodriguez. Yeah.
1: Yeah. I mean, look, he's as good as it gets. The Yankees, you need Judge back, and who knows when he's going to be back, but that, I mean, he would change anybody's team. That's the last three outs of a game, last six outs of a game in a big spot are almost automatic. And he got bases loaded, nobody out, bottom of the ninth the other night. And I kind of thought he's going to get out of it. I was like, you know what, if anyone's going to get out of this, he can. And I didn't see how he got out of it because I was doing the show, but I would imagine there was a strikeout or two involved in his stuff. It's video game stuff. He's on a different level. I mean, it's hard to even put the ball in play against him. So he's going to go for a lot. There's going to be a lot of competition. But if he does get moved, and it sounds like that's at least 50-50, if not the favorite right now, boy, he could certainly swing a playoff series.
0: So Scotty Scheffler right now on the 12th. He's trying to birdie to get within two of the lead. This would be a monster birdie putt here. Scheffler. Oh, he just drained it. He drained it. All right, so Scotty within two of the lead after a birdie on the par three. That was a monster, monster putt. So high stakes, high drama, final major of the year. Listen, got a lot of big names atop the leaderboard. Sam Burns looking for that first major. Will Hill certainly invested. Cam Young, right in the mix. John Jastrzemski invested. Scheffler's involved. Fleetwood's involved. Kim is involved. We're involved. So we have live updates on the Open Championship as the odds continue to evolve over the course of the morning. We got you covered there. Is there a little fear factor for Will Hill and John Jastrzemski as far as betting against the GOAT in this World Cup? We'll get to that. And we'll also get to a way too early look at the MVP odds in this NFL season. We got a lot more coming your way next.
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0: Welcome back here on this loaded Sunday. It is the VSiN Weekend Morning Line. Will Hill, Josh Yastrzemski, as we are monitoring the action in the final Sunday for the golf season major calendar. The Open Championship, Sam Burns, Cam Young, Scottie Scheffler. A lot of juicy, juicy stuff atop the leaderboard. Scheffler teeing off right now as we speak. We'll keep you updated on that. Well, before we get into some NFL MVP odds, you and I are both betting Spain today, and we feel good about it,
1: yes.
0: Right? Like, they've been the better team throughout this World Cup. You mentioned the limited amount of goals that they've given up in a bunch of these matches. However, is there a little bit of a O factor in fading the greatness of Messi? Like, I'm asking you, because you're doing it, I'm doing it, we are simpatico on this, but is there a little, oh boy, I can't believe I'm about to bet against Messi in a World Cup final coming through your head, or not at all?
1: Of course, and maybe this is one of these matches, and you get this a lot sometimes in these sports where I felt this way sometimes about Chiefs-Bills games where no matter what happens, if you lose, you're going to feel like an idiot, where at times it felt like the Bills were better than the Chiefs, and you want to bet the Bills, but if you lose, bet against the Chiefs, like, man, what an idiot I am. I bet against Patrick Mahomes, and there's some elements to that where this match, if you bet it and you lose it, man, I really bet against Messi and laid a price to do it. I'm okay with it. I'll go down with the ship here with Spain, and you mentioned limited amount of goals let up for Spain. One singular goal. They let up one goal. They conceded one goal this entire tournament. The Argentina defense has been a little leaky, so I'll take the better defense, the better overall team, and I will bet Spain here to lift the trophy. I don't mind also half your bet on the money line, half your bet just to lift the trophy if you want to even out the juice. People don't want to lay $1.60, $1.65 or so on the big price to just win. But you also don't want to completely shut yourself out if it does happen in extra time or it happens in penalty kicks. So I think splitting your bet is a fair way to go. Should be fun, though. I'm looking forward to it. Should be fun. Again, great Sunday here. Usually Sunday in July, you're thinking, man, I mean, there's not much going on. Sunday after the All-Star
0: it's
1: break.
0: It's a dud. Like, no, listen, here, a lot of times we're grasping at straws and figuring out, okay, what's the show going to look like? This is action-packed. I can't get enough. I picked my head up for a second. I'm missing action in the golf. And let me say this, Will. I'm glad that you brought up the drama of this World Cup. Neither one of us are going to pretend to be soccer aficionados. You're not. I'm not.
1: I'm
0: not going to sugarcoat it to the audience. That said, though, Will, haven't you had a lot of fun betting and enjoying this tournament? I really have had a great, great time with this.
1: 104 matches. I've been using this term a lot, JJ. It's been a very nice companion to the summer. Well, you look back at the summer and you'll think of the World Cup where it fit perfectly. Knicks and Spurs was kind of ending or winding down, and you have a long time till football, a couple months, this has been a great way to fill in the gap. 104 matches, and they're on during the day. Their standalone games are on weekdays. It feels like every time you wake up, you know what, noon, 2 o'clock, even if you're not watching all of it, which I'm not watching all of most of these games for the most part, but I'm watching the end or I'm following on my app when I'm at the gym or doing whatever. It's just been a nice little companion to have something on pretty much all summer. So it's been great. It's so much different than 4 years ago when it was going against football. 8 years ago was, I think, different too, because betting wasn't as prevalent, wasn't as legal back in 2018. Now, and you know, the sports books and their directors and the people that work at the sports books have corroborated this. Man, the action, the handle is through the roof because, you know what, people can bet it, people can watch it. It's in the United States. The United States being better, I think, helped. And it's been good for everybody. I'm sure the bars and restaurants like it. People are coming in to eat and drink middle of the day. So I think it's been a home run. It's been good for everyone. It's been fun to watch, and I will miss it once it's over here by the end of the day. And I didn't think I'd be saying that at the beginning of the tournament.
0: Cam Young, approach on 16. It's on the green, but he's going to have a monster birdie putt. And simply put, not good enough because he's running out of golf. He's already 15 holes in. Burns, not a great second approach. He's in a position now where he's going to be in some trouble. And Scotty Scheffler just duffed one. Wow. When do you see that? That's all you need to know about the lie. Look at this lie. No wonder why he duffed it. He was buried, basically like taking the ball and submerging it into like mud, dirt, sand. Like, what are you supposed to do with that shot? I mean, my goodness. Can't even blame him. I'd love to make fun of the best player in the world for hitting one like I would trying to hit an approach shot at Silver Lake Golf Course, but it just goes to show you when you lie is brutal, you lie is brutal. Burns, putting. Oh, wow. He's going to have some meat on the bone here, Will, for par. Oh, he's going to have some monstrous meat on the bone for par. Yikes. Because he ended up putting that uphill. So Burns probably going to give one back here, and he's going to be the 9-under. So this is going to be a sweat for you, buddy boy. This is not going to be easy.
1: Yeah,
0: just
1: it already is
0: right
1: a
0: now.
1: Sweat.
0: Not going to be easy.
1: It already is a sweat. And he's up to, he just dropped to plus 330, now plus 270. So he's still the short shot. But for a guy that was minus 150, minus 160 at certain points today, and minus 130 or so, odds on for most of the day, that is no longer the case. And, hey, it's very rarely easy to get these outrights home. Very rarely do you get just a walk in the park, rocking chair winner, especially at 45-1. It's just it's hard to get these home to begin with, and if you're gonna get them home, it's gonna take some years off your life. It's gonna be stressful. It's gonna be back and forth. You're gonna look dead. You're gonna look great in both. So gonna have to earn it here. And I think you said something that might have been during the break. Burns is gonna have to earn it. Burns is gonna have to win it. You can't just say, hey, I'm gonna play for par here and just kind of back my way in. He's gonna have to hit some birdies. He's gonna have to go out and earn it. And we'll see if Burns is capable. So I was confident coming into the day. Plus 320 now. Siwoo Kim is now the short shot at plus 250. A lot of golf left. We'll see.
0: You know what I feel like I need to do? I feel like I need to hop on Burns now to try to give you that last push. I don't think Cam Young's going to get there because he's run out of golf. You know, Fox just had a chance to make a birdie. Absolutely nuked a birdie putt right in and out of the hole. Just had a little bit too much smoke on it. And Scheffler is definitely going to be given one back here. So Scheffler, who is 8-under and 2 off the lead, is either going to bogey or maybe double bogey. Burns just left that way short. So Burns is going to go back to 9. I feel like I got to get in on this now. This is what you call multitasking.
1: Plus 300?
0: I'll tell you right 300? Now. I'll tell you right now.
1: Yeah.
0: Sam Burns plus 350. Let's have a little fun.
1: Okay. Well,
0: and I got a profit boost, which I just got to plus 420.
1: That's a good number. That's a good job.
0: All right, I'm in on Sam Burns now.
1: Okay.
0: I'm in on Sam Burns. He better make this bogey putt, though. He made the bogey putt. He better make that bogey putt.
1: All right, here's where we turn it around. Let's go. I like this.
0: Kim is the leader.
1: Yeah, it's not going to be easy. It's not going to be easy, but we'll see. And the odds, man, this is fascinating. We're looking for a great just final, back nine of this. Kim plus 245, Burns plus 300, Cam Young plus 420, Fox plus 460, Fleetwood 7-1. So you got five guys 7-1 or shorter. Everyone else is 25-1 or longer. DeChambeau 25-1, Scheffler 28-1, and then everyone else, you know, 35-1. So market basically telling you it's a five man race here. I mean, again, a guy at 25-1 winning on a Sunday is not unheard of. So DeChambeau and Scheffler maybe have a little bit of life, but five guys here, 7-1 or shorter here. We'll see. We'll see what happens. It will keep the day entertaining. That much we know.
0: Well, and now I feel like I have two dogs in the fight.
1: Sure.
0: And it makes up for the fact, Will Hill, that my two guys that I love this week, and this just goes to show you with golf betting, how whenever there's a general consensus guy that everybody loves, don't take him. Because Matthew Fitzpatrick was that guy. The golf nerds, all of the analytics, they're in on Matthew Fitzpatrick. That was my pick. Dead on arrival. Justin Rose was my other one. Shoots 5 over on the first day of the tournament. So never again with the consensus favorite or like the darling of the gambling and the golf community. It's like an automatic fade. Automatic fade. And Young parred 16. So he's going to have to get at least one more birdie here, I think, Will, have a chance at this thing. And then he's going to need some of these guys to blow up along the way because he's running out of golf.
1: Kim plus 134 now. Burns up to plus 335 at DraftKings. So Kim right around even money. So Kim, obviously something good about to happen for him here as he is a pretty decided favorite now. Again, these odds can flip. One bad shot, one bad hole, and these odds get turned on their head. But right now Kim is making a charge here, and he is the short shot to win this.
0: We have a lot more coming your way. Our best bets still to come. Will Hill and John Jastrzemski may be aligned on the World Cup. We are not aligned when it comes to a play in Major League Baseball. And, hey, that NFL betting guide, you got to get it over at VSiN. I promise you, I'd get to those MVP odds. I have a take that really infuriated the entire control room at VSiN. Guys, I promise. I know you're going to hate me, but I think it's a good play. We'll see if Will Hill agrees when we come back.
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0: The Circa Survivor documentary is back for another season, and this one's bigger than ever. 7 all-new episodes kick off every Wednesday starting July 22nd at 9 p.m. Eastern. 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Well, speaking of football, have the MVP odds in front of me for this season. Curious to get your take on this. Now, I brought this up talking to our esteemed producer, PJ, before the start of the show, and we have our outstanding team in the control room that's up at the crack of dawn out on the West Coast. And I got a couple of sneers and I got a couple of jeers when I gave this play. Here are the odds. Allen's the favorite. No surprise there. He won it 2 years ago. He's at plus 550. Lamar has won multiple MVPs. He's at 8-1. Burrow looking for that first MVP. And Burrow and I have something in common because I think we both had turf toe. Rare to put me and a quarterback in the same sentence, but that has happened. Burrow's at plus 850. Mahomes is at 10-1. Justin Herbert, the chosen one, is at 10-1. Drake May at 11-1. Dak at 13-1. Caleb at 13-1. Then you have Matthew Stafford, 14-1. Love at 18-1. And then the longer shots. Daniels, 20-1. Purdy, 20-1. Sunshine Trevor Lawrence at 22-1. And then Jalen Hurts and Sam Darnold at 28-1. Okay. You know what stands out to me there, buddy boy?
1: What's that?
0: Are you ready to throw a tomato in my face or no?
1: Let me guess what you're going to go with here. Saying I'm not going to like your pick. I'm not going to like your pick. I'm trying to get inside.
0: The control room hated it. They hated it. Control room hated it.
1: You're probably not going Caleb Williams just because the Bears have some regression. You're probably not going Love. Stafford at 14. Dak 13-1. I don't know. You tell me. I'll go Dak 13-1
0: as your play. Ding, ding, ding. There you go.
1: Oh, wow. That's not terrible.
0: Dak. Here's my thought process on it. I'm bullish on the Cowboys going into the season. Their defense will be so much better than it was a year ago. I'm not saying it's going to be some great defense within the league. I think at the very least, though, we're talking. If it's a league average defense, Dak Prescott's really good at football. I think in a way, Will, he gets unreasonably spit on.
1: He does.
0: Because of the fact that he's quarterback of the Dallas Cowboys. Because 100%. People don't like the Cowboys. And listen, I'm not like a Cowboy pom-pom waver. I'm not like, you know, I'm not a Cowboy fan. This is not coming from a Cowboy fan perspective. But like Sunday after Sunday, this is a guy who goes and balls out week in and week out. And that offense, man, between Lamb, Pickens, Ferguson, solid on the offensive line, I'm a believer. I think they're winning 11 games. I think they're winning a division. And that's where maybe the Cowboy agenda can work in Dak's favor here. Big year for the Cowboys. MVP bet for Dak Prescott is coming your way.
1: Yeah, I don't mind it at all. I'm a Dak, I wouldn't say apologist. I just think he's a good player. B+, A- quarterback. He's had his hiccups certainly in the playoffs, the Green Bay game about 3 years ago. A lot of that was defense, but the offense didn't start well and put them in a hole, and he turned the ball over. The San Francisco game, I think the year prior, was very winnable in the divisional round. He's had a couple hiccups against San Francisco. So he has not been a great playoff performer, but I agree he gets underrated because people just get sick of the Cowboys getting shoved down their throat. And they don't win, and people just associate him with that. I actually thought Romo, who was hurt all the time, I actually thought Romo was underrated too. And Romo played, and he had his moments in the clutch too that were very shaky. But Romo was a super talented player, could run, he was accurate. But I feel the same way about Dak. I don't mind the 13-1. And look, you and I are guys. Now, you grew up with Marino as a Dolphin fan, but as a Viking fan, I had 1 year of Brett Favre in 09. I had the Cunningham year in 98 when Brad Johnson got hurt. I have not had a quarterback, though, in basically the 30, 35 years I've been rooting for this team, following this team. So I appreciate these quarterbacks. I would love to have Dak Prescott on my team. I'm starved for a quarterback, and these fan bases, you know, ask a Browns fan, ask a Dolphins fan, a Vikings fan, these teams that haven't had quarterbacks in forever, how you'd like to have Dak Prescott. To me, Dak is a really good player, so I don't mind the 13-1. Haven't bet it. The number that jumped out to me a little bit, and I honestly don't think the odds are great on any of these guys, and they're all a little bit shorter than I'd want. Mahomes at 10-1 is not terrible. If he bounces back, the narrative will be there that, hey, he came back. I mean, you can never go wrong with the Chiefs. You can never go wrong with Mahomes. You figure he'll have a point to prove after being hurt, after missing the playoffs. Maybe he comes out with his hair on fire and says, hey, you guys forgot about me. You forget I'm still the best player. He does have that competitiveness, and people, I think, sleep on it because he's just, you know, he's kind of likable and soft-spoken, and he's fun to watch. He's got a very competitive nature to him, so I think he'll come out looking for blood this season. If you told me you bet Mahomes at 10-1 at MVP, I've certainly heard and made worse bets than that.
0: I would much rather bet Mahomes at 10-1 than Herbert at 10-1. Do you agree with that?
1: Yeah, I knew you were going to say that. I knew you were going to say that. That's a predictable JJ
0: pick. I mean,
1: I know.
0: Because the Chargers, hey, like, if they go and have a big year, I feel like McDaniel coming in there, it's going to be about the running game and turning and recharging, no pun intended, the Charger run game, where it's like, wow, look at the way they're running the football. Look at all this creative new stuff they're doing as far as schemes are concerned. And I'm not trying to minimize the Chargers. I think they'll be a playoff team this year. I think they're going to be one of the seven best within the AFC. But from a narrative perspective, I mean, everybody's a sucker for a narrative, Will. Patrick Mahomes has not had a big regular season statistically in a couple of years. He's coming off the major surgery. If he comes back and he's, you know, doing Patrick Mahomes type things, and we got Collinsworth on Sunday, Patrick Mahomes, can you believe this? Like, the narrative is just there for him at 10-1, so I got no problem with that too.
1: I would not bet Burrow. Can I see the guy play 16, 17 games before I'm betting Burrow at a single-digit price? No, thank you. Maybe this will be the year where, like the Cowboys, the defense is better and he stays healthy. He's just too injury-prone. I'm not betting Burrow at that price. Stafford, I know it's hard to go back-to-back because of your point, the narrative. They want to give it to something new. You got to really do something special. It's like winning the Heisman 2 years in a row. You got to really do something special to win it back-to-back years, but if we think the Rams are, you know, they get maybe Aaron Donald back and they've got Garrett and they're this like all-time team and they go 15-2, 16-1, the quarterback of that team at 14-1, I've heard worse bets, so that would be one I'm interested in. But the bottom line, you look at these odds, there's not a lot of guys.
0: Well, I can't get on board with that. That's a no for me. Because of everything you just laid out, they're not giving Stafford another MVP here. No shot. He'd have to be so much better than the rest of the field. The Rams would have to go like 16-2, and he'd have to be by far and away the best quarterback in the sport.
1: he would. And if it was a similar situation to last year, and if it was, you know, last year, I think he got the tiebreaker because, like, he's been in the league so long, lifetime achievement award, Mayo win it plenty of times. He could have given it to either guy. And May obviously stunk in the playoffs, and Stafford was really good, even though they lost. I don't think he would get the same benefit of the doubt in a close race this year, to your point, where tiebreakers work against you if you won it the year before, as opposed to this past year where tiebreakers, you know, the people that were 50-50 went Stafford. I don't think the people that are 50-50 this year would go Stafford. So I get it, but hey, for a team that we think is the best, 14-1, I understand it, but I don't mind your Dak one. I don't mind Mahomes. I don't know anyone 20-1 or longer. Daniel's too injury prone. Caleb Williams, no thank you. A lot of these guys, I just feel like, are dead money on the board.
0: I would agree. If there was one at 20-1 or greater, it's Jalen Hurts. Because if the team ends up being really good and, like, their offense doesn't miss a beat without A.J. Brown, I wouldn't bet it. I'm just trying to make a case for somebody greater than 21. No way I'd take Darnold. That's a donation. Can I update you on the golf? Burns, bogeys, 5. Could have been worse. He's 2 off the lead. He's teeing off on the par 3 right now. Young just birdied 17. So he moves to 10 under. He's only got one hole left. Well, Burns just hit a dart on the par 3. He really needs to get one back here. He's going to have about, like, it's a long putt for birdie, but it's makeable. We need to get one back here, Will. This is huge. Huge.
1: Yeah, this is not going well. I was optimistic. I tried to talk myself into being optimistic. Maybe this will have a happy ending, but it's hard to get these golf outright homes, and it looks like I'm going to get my heart broken once again. But we'll see. A lot of golf left, and you know that goes against you when you have a lead and you're the favorite, but it works in your favor when you're trying to make up ground and you kind of give up on yourself that, hey, we've seen crazier things happen than Burns rally back here. But like you said, needs to get one back in a hurry.
0: Siwoo Kim, the leader, he's plus 122 live to go and win this thing. Cam Young, now the second favorite at plus 280. But remember, Cam Young running out of golf. He's only got one hole left. A lot more golf in front of Kim, Fox, Burns. We will keep you updated on the final major of the year. Coming down the stretch, I love it. We still got best bets to come. And when we return, he's been with us every step of the way. Joe Malfa on the World Cup final. Up next.
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0: We've reached the final hour. VSiN Weekend Morning Line loaded, loaded Sunday of action as we have the final round of the Open Championship. You have Cam Young, you have Siwoo Kim, you have Sam Burns all in the mix. You have a very juicy card of Major League Baseball, including a double dip 2024 World Series rematch between the Yankees and the Dodgers. But without question, the main event, MetLife Stadium, we will have a winner in this year's World Cup. It'll either be Spain or Argentina, and this guy's been with us every step of the way. Joe Malfa, check him out on ESPN, doing all sorts of games. Joe, it's been like the long and winding road. Are you ready for the grand finale later on this afternoon?
30: Yes and no. I'm ready for the finale. I'm excited for the game. My wife was asking me what I'm going to do with my life now, and I didn't really know the answer to that question. It took me a second to actually think about it and give her an answer. And I was like, well, football starts this week because the Mets stink. So I don't know. I'm going to have a real gap in my schedule now as far as what I can do with my life. So it's bittersweet today for sure.
0: I understand that. Now, bigger surprise going back to last week, Spain and the way they were able to dominate France, or the stunning Argentina, oh my God, they did it again. What caught you more off guard?
30: Spain, for sure. And I think when I was on with you guys last week, I had given it out to Argentina was plus like 110 to advance. And I think I had said, like, if you're giving me them at plus money, it feels like giving me Pat Mahomes as an underdog. And you know they're just going to find a way. And England has a history, and even they've shown it in this tournament. They've struggled to close out games. They barely held on against Mexico. They barely held on against Norway. And Argentina just has this magic about them. So it always felt like something was coming in that game, and it did. I had mentioned last week that if any team in this tournament was capable of beating France, it was Spain. I didn't think it could possibly happen in the way that it did. They completely, completely outclassed them, and that caught me completely by surprise. They played a perfect game. If they play anything like that today, Spain, they're going to be lifting the trophy about 5 o'clock.
1: What are you thinking here in terms of a total? I always say this, certainly in any of these sports, especially with sports that have a clock, when you're playing for a championship, teams just come out a little tight, a little conservative. I think when in doubt, bet the under. Would that be how you look today with a really good Spain defense? Or is that, you know, oversimplifying it? Give me a thought here. Over, under, 2.5, under, heavily juiced.
30: No, I think you've nailed it. I think there's a reason the under is heavily juiced here. This is one of those things where I think a lot of people do think it can go to extra time. And if it does, obviously the bet's cut off at 90, so you're probably getting extra time at 0-0 or at 1-1. If there's a winner in 90, I think the prevailing school of thought is it's one of these teams winning it 1-0, or 2-0. Whoever gets that first goal maybe puts in a second one later when the other team opens up. I don't really see the overhitting. There's a reason it's as juiced as it is on the under. I think this is going

0: dominant nature that Spain has played this entire tournament at, is there going to be feelings of, oh my goodness, here we go again, like if Argentina goes on the attack? Like, I feel like if you're Spain, you just want to leave no doubt. You don't want to find yourself in a position where Messi and this crew can go and snake another one of these games. Am I, like, reading too much into this? Is 1-0 still a very reasonable way for Spain to go and win this thing? Or if this game is tight and it's tight late, it should be a whole lot of, like, angst across the board.
1: I'll tell you what, the exact thing you just said is why if it's 1-0 Spain with about 15, 20 minutes left, they could start planning to renovate some casinos out in Vegas, because a lot of people are going to be flooding in on the plus money that you're getting from Argentina. And this Spain team is just built to close out games. They are calm like no team that I've seen before. They're structured, and they're not going to go into a shell like England did, to your point. If Argentina starts building momentum, that just doesn't happen against Spain. They don't sit back in the way England did and the way Egypt did and invite the pressure. They're going to keep playing their style. They're going to keep possessing. They're going to keep attacking. It is a team that is near impossible to come back against in a game just because of their style of play. The whole cliche, you know, the prevent defense prevents you from winning. That's just not for American football. That works in this sport too. And Spain doesn't do that. They're a team that when they're up a goal, they're going to make three subs, three attacking-minded subs to get fresh legs up top to try and find that second one to keep possessing the ball. So if it's 15 minutes, 20 minutes, whatever it is, and it's Spain 1-0, and you see Argentina get up to plus 350, plus 500 to lift the trophy, yeah, that's going to put some new TVs in some places in Vegas.
2: All right, Joe, call your shot. No pressure or anything, but who wins and what's the final score?
1: I've got Spain in 90. Where that goes score-wise, I think, depends, and I wouldn't necessarily want to jump in on a correct score line, just because in a game like this, if it's 1-0, you know at some point, 5 minutes, 3 minutes, Argentina's going to go all out, everybody forward, and Spain might go in and put in the second. So if anybody out there is looking to hit a correct score, go for it if you want. I've got Spain winning it. I would say 1-0, 2-0 is probably the way to go. My stamp that I'm putting on this game is Spain 1-0. I think they hold on. They just sort of run out the clock when they've got that lead. If you want to do something for some fun, and producer PJ and I were texting about this, there's the head play, which is just Spain 1-0, Spain lifting the trophy in 90 minutes. The heart play, we've all seen that picture this week. It's been everywhere of Lionel Messi bathing a four-month-old Lamine Yamal. The heart play and the universe play here is Spain winning 1-0 and parlay with Lamine Yamal correct goal scorer. So it's a 1-0 Spain win, and Lamine Yamal scores that goal to fully take the torch for Messi. That's a little sprinkle just because of the odds for the heart and the universe, but Spain winning it in 90.
0: Okay, Joe. We all like Spain. Will's on him. I'm on him. You're on them. I want you now to make the case for Argentina. If Argentina is going to win this game, how does it happen? Why does it happen?
1: I'll start by saying this. If Argentina wins this game, it'll be similar to when Spain beat France in the semis, where you kind of look at it and you say, oh, but you're not totally shocked, because you knew that stylistically it was a possibility. Argentina is that team where they're going to make the game really tough on Spain. They're going to be putting in those extra fouls, going right up to the limit of the rules, and probably intentionally taking a couple yellow cards here or there just to leave their imprint on the game. If they score first, they are more than capable of seeing this through. So if they are to win this game, and again, it would not be a major upset. Everybody's on Spain because of the way they play, the way they beat France. It would not be some major upset if Argentina wins this game. It's maybe 60-40, I would say, in favor of Spain. But just stylistically, if Spain plays anything like they did against France, it's done. If Argentina scores the first goal and they're playing that rough, tough, physical game, I don't know if Spain has what it takes to battle from behind and break through this Argentine team. You talk about adversity that teams face throughout a tournament. Spain has faced zero adversity in this tournament. They have not trailed for a second of this tournament. So if Argentina scores that first goal, that's the only thing that can send some shockwaves through Spain, and you just don't know how they're going to react. The only moment where they had a little bit of adversity was in the Belgium game when it was 1-0 Spain, and Belgium made it 1-1. That's still the only goal they've given up in the whole tournament. So if Argentina scores first, if they rattle Spain, how will they respond to the adversity? We don't know the answer to that because they haven't faced it. However, we did see them face the adversity in 2024 in the Euros when they lifted that trophy, and this team still has that DNA in the same core. So we know they can do it. They just haven't done it in this tournament. If Argentina is to win,

0: They either have to get it all the way to penalty 0-0, win in the shootout, or they got to score first.
1: Young player of the tournament, Yamal minus 400. And as I'm asking this, he goes to minus 500. So that must have gotten hit. Pau Cabarsi plus 300. Everyone else 41 or longer. Are those odds correct? Is there a bet to be made in that market right now?
0: Those odds are correct because it's largely a popularity contest. I don't think it's a bad shout if you wanted to sprinkle a little bit on Cabarsi, because if Lamine Yamal is invisible today, and he's had a really tough tournament, he has not been at his best. For the casuals who just jumped in for the tournament itself, he was coming in with an injury. They weren't even sure if he was going to play at all in the group stage, but they slowly phased him in because they were in that tight game against Cabo Verde, and then he was that kind of break glass in case of emergency, and then he's played the rest. So he's still coming back from injury. He hasn't looked himself. If he's a no-show today, and if Spain keeps a clean sheet against Argentina with Cabarsi anchoring that back line, there's a chance, but I think it's usually a popularity contest. It's probably going to be Lamine Yamal anyway.
2: Okay, Joe. This World Cup, it's dominated our lives. It's dominated your life. There's no question about it. If there's going to be a lasting takeaway, lasting image in your mind, World Cup, summer of 2026, it's what?
0: Ooh, I think on a personal level and just everybody who's sort of rallied around this tournament, this U.S. team did capture the hearts and minds in a way that no U.S. team has before. It's been a slow build. 2014, that great game against Belgium, missing it in 2018, getting back in 2022, now hosting this year. If you had told me 12, 16 years ago that you'd have a stadium of 70-plus thousand getting together and singing some John Denver, Take Me Home, I would have told you you're smoking something, but it just wasn't something that was a possibility. So I think the U.S. fans rallying around this team, getting together, and hopefully it provides a spark. That there's also going to be just the sheer fact that the stars all showed up. I mean, you look at the Golden Boot leaderboard, all the stars showed up in a way that it's never happened before in a previous World Cup. So the stars showing out, the fans rallying behind the U.S., and hopefully it's truly finally the spark that lasts and continues on with just a love for the game, and you know, come back for the Gold Cup next summer, come back for the Women's World Cup next summer, come back for Copa America and the Euros when those two overlap in 2028 and so on and so forth, and hopefully it lasts.
2: Joe, you've been outstanding this entire summer, man. You've absolutely killed it, and if you ever want to hop back on with us and do some football betting, line's open. Or if you want to know anything about your Mets, who stink.
0: All in. Let me know when. I'm always here, boys. Thank you. Enjoy the game.
2: How good was this guy all summer long? Joe Malfa, check him out, doing all the games for ESPN. We got a loaded card Major League Baseball and an update on the golf. What coming your way next?
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4: This is a Bloomberg Business of Sports report. With the World Cup behind us, attendance at U.S. offices fell 26% on July 7th, the day after the country's loss against Belgium. According to Envoy, office turnout was lower on the day of the match itself, with attendance down 8.5% compared with the three-month Monday average. And according to UKG, the World Cup may have cost the U.S. economy $11.7 billion in lost productivity, with more than a quarter of U.S. workers coming to work late, leaving early, or staying home to watch the matches. A top Trump administration official says FIFA has informed President Trump that the U.S. will host the 2031 FIFA Women's World Cup. The Trump administration is signaling that cooperation will depend in part part on FIFA's transgender athlete policy, aligning more closely with U.S. policies. FIFA has not yet formally awarded the locale of the 2031 Women's World Cup and plans to vote before the end of 2026. With the Bloomberg Business of Sports Report, I'm Michael.
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2: 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Will, my guy Cam Young got a terrible break on 18. He ended up in a fairway bunker. Did not hit a good shot out of the fairway bunker. Almost chipped in from a greenside bunker to par 18. Ends up bogeying, so he's going to finish the day at 9 on the par. He signs the scorecard. He shot a very, very impressive 64 here on the final day. It's going to be good enough to cash top 5. It's going to be good enough to cash top 10. But if you're in the market of having Cam Young outright, someone look back on that bogey on 18. His Saturday back nine where he shot 3 over is probably going to be the reason he does not win this Open Championship.
1: I hate golf. I hate betting. I hate betting on golf. I am already pre-mad at Sam Burns not winning. As I say that, though, he goes from plus 570 to plus 400. So maybe something good has happened here for Burns as they wrote me back in with a little bit of hope. Plus 395 for Burns. The short shot is Kim. Even money right now. Plus 100 at DraftKings. Fox sandwich in between at plus 370. And your guy Cam Young plus 600. Everyone else starting with Lucas Herbert 22-1 or longer. If I said right now, hey, JJ, forget bets you had. I have no bets right now. I want some action. What is the best bet right now out of all those guys? Kim even money, Fox plus 370, Burns plus 390, Young 6-1. I guess probably throw out everyone else unless you feel differently. What's the bet? Where are you
2: Kim
1: going
2: even
1: now?
2: Money. Kim even money.
1: Okay.
2: And I'm kicking myself because I took sides with the family. I should have taken sides against the family at the beginning of the day because I thought the Kim number was pretty good.
1: That hurts.
2: It was pretty good. I forget what it was when we woke up this morning, but it was staring me right in the face.
1: Yeah, plus 450, something like that. 5-1, depending on where you stop. 4 or 5-1. I'm with
2: disappointing.
1: You.
2: But we're in on our guy, Sam Burns.
1: You asked me who was the one guy. You asked me who's the one guy I was worried about. If I could make one guy vanish, it would be Kim. Kim worried me. I thought the other guys, it'd be tough to catch Burns if he played well, but Burns hasn't played well, and you got a better eye on it than I do. I guess he got a rough break, a rough bounce, but Burns has the Sunday.
2: Yeah, he got a rough bounce on that bogey. It was not.
1: Yeah,
2: that was not a drive that was super errant that like had absolutely no chance of staying in. Like the kick was absolutely horrendous, like absolutely positively horrendous to get that kick. I mean, I guess the argument is don't put yourself in that position. But it wasn't one of those crazy errant tee shots where you're like, oh my God, this is way out of bounds or in the water or whatever it might be. That was not that. So listen, the good news for you, you got 10 holes left. So,
1: yeah.
2: Got to get your big boy pants on, and you got to do some work here on the back nine if Sam Burns is going to go and win his first major. Big card Major League Baseball. The Dodger-Yankee line. And remember, double dip because they got rained out on Saturday. Yamamoto Schuttler, but we are getting some major, major steam. The Dodgers, who were like minus 115 at the start of the morning, you can now find them at like minus 125, 130 in some places. And we have to think that's entirely due to the fact that the Yankees are running out an absolute joke of a lineup. Is that, you think, the reason we're seeing this steam?
1: You don't have to be, who's a baseball expert? I mean, you don't have to be a genius here. To realize, to just look at the lineups, JJ, it's all right. One team's got Ohtani and Betts and Freeman and all these other, you know, all stars and Hall of Famers. And the other team is batting Max Schumann fifth and Jason Dominguez third. And there's Ollie Sanchez sighting. There's just a lot of holes, a lot of holes in the Yankee lineup.
2: Don't forget about that. They're playing Anthony Volpe. Make sure you mention that.
1: Yes. So it's just a much better lineup for the Dodgers. I mean, both pitchers are good. Schuttler's outstanding. He's been a little homer prone recently. Gave up a couple to the Nats the Saturday, a week or so ago, right before the All Star break. And, you know, he had the start against the Tigers, which was bad, where he gave up a million homers. It was a hot night. Wind was blowing out. In between, he was great against Tampa. But, I mean, the pitching matchup, you say it's a wash, maybe a slight edge to the Yankees, but that is such a decided advantage in the lineups in terms of the Dodgers. So what should we bet? Should we bet the Dodgers? Do you bet against your favorite team? Because I'll bet against the Yankees. I don't care.
2: Nope.
1: They annoy me with
2: I lay off the game.
1: Okay.
2: I lay off the game. That's how I approach it.
1: What about a team
2: it?
1: Total
2: like my
1: under?
2: Team,
1: I get it. I get it. Let's look at team totals here. Team props. How many runs? Yankees, see, they're on today. I bet we could have gotten a better number if we jumped on it right away. Over-under for Yankee total runs is 3.5. Are the Yankees scoring 4 runs with that lineup today?
2: Probably not.
1: 3.5 is low.
2: Explain this to me.
1: Yeah.
2: Why is the over juiced at 7.5? Is that because they're worried about Dodgers getting a Yankee bullpen? Is that, like, or getting a Schuttler for that matter? That
1: probably.
2: Surprising. I didn't think the over would be juiced.
1: Yeah, and it's really, well, I guess part of it too, the road team being the favorite, so you figure you get, if you know the line holds, if the favorite comes through, you're getting the ninth at bat from the home team, which is worth a little extra something, so you get the full 9 at bat from both sides, so that's probably why. But playing the Yankees team total under 3.5, when you're getting the 9 at bats, it's a little close for comfort, but you know what, I don't know if the Yankees are scoring 4 runs. You probably missed the best of the number, but you know, playing the Dodgers in some form or fashion would be the only way I look. And I would, you know what, if I had to play anything, honestly, and I mentioned it when we first brought this game up, under 2.5 in the first three, minus $1.50 or so at DraftKings, shop around. You know what, if they score 3 runs in the first 3 innings, you beat me. I think this will be a 1-0, 1-1, maybe even scoreless game, 0-0 to keep up the soccer theme. Under 2.5 in the first 3, even though it's juiced, I think is a good bet.
2: Kim just hit his drive into some trouble, so stay tuned as we monitor what's going on in the Open Championship. I know that's good for me and for you. Sam Burns on the 9th. He is hitting his second shot as we speak. That's got to run out. It's going. We're going to have a look for birdie here. He's got some meat on the bone, Will, for birdie, but it's makeable.
1: Yeah.
2: So we'll see if Sam Burns can, dare I say, get to 9 under par. The other big story from a betting standpoint in Major League Baseball, if you have been riding the Boston Red Sox before the All-Star break and now after the All-Star break, they've made you a ton of loot. They've won double-digit games in a row. They've gotten back certainly in the thick of things. They're right there for the American League wild card. They're within 5 games of the AL East, for that matter. Today, McClanahan's on the mound. Line has moved against Boston. I'm not getting in the way of this runaway freight train at the moment. This is not a part of my card today. If you had to bet Rays Red Sox, Will, who would you take?
1: I'm not fading the hot team. Give me the Red Sox. I talked about them last week when they were in the 22-25-1 range to win the American League with the idea, you know what, the teams at the top of the American League odds board, the Yankees, hurt, flawed, manager issues, defense issues, and they got plenty of issues. The Mariners, I know they pulled that game out last night. That's a flawed team. I'm going for...
2: How about Rowley?
1: And I made this point.
2: I mean, what happened to Cal Rowley? He stinks.
1: Oh, I know.
2: He stinks.
1: I know. He does. But I'm looking for value in the American League, whether it's Red Sox, which has come down here, and that price has only gotten shorter, and at some point you figure they cool off. But Tigers in that 30-1 range, they've been red hot. Orioles in the 40-1 range. I wouldn't be surprised if one of those three teams comes out of the American League or is at least in the ALCS, and you can hedge that ticket. So I still think if I had to bet anything, I would take a shot on these plus prices in the American League and look down the board because it's wide open, it's watered down. But as far as today's game, it would be Red Sox or nothing, but I didn't bet it. The one thing I did bet with that game, first five under, four is around even money, 4.5, you got to pay a little extra juice. Similar to what we talked about, Yankees-Dodgers. I think that 4.5 is just it's such a key number, and I think you'll get a well-pitched game on both sides. As good as Boston has been, I still think they're probably a bat short, maybe two bat short. But Gray's been outstanding. McClanahan's very talented. I will go with a first five under Rays and Red Sox. You're staying away from this game, correct?
2: I am. I actually would lean towards McClanahan and the Rays. I'm not betting it. The Red Sox is super hot. No, thank you. A couple updates on the golf. Fox, third shot on the ninth hole, chipping, doesn't get it to the top of the hill, rolls back. So he's going to give at least one back. Don't be surprised if he gives two back here. He did have a good fourth shot, so he's in good shape to make a bogey. So Fox is probably going to move back to 8-under. And Herbert, who had the big day on Friday, a birdie on the 10th hole, he moves to within 2 of the lead. Scotty's at 6-under. He's on 16 right now. Too little too late for Scotty. It's going to be a year if Scotty doesn't get a major here. Well, so a lot of people have been betting these Scotty prices. It's not been kind for them. Just saying.
1: If you think a miracle is going to happen with Scheffler, 250-1 at DraftKings. Herbert was 25-1 just a moment ago. He is down to 20. He's down to plus 940. Kim still around even money. Young 4-1. Burns plus 475. And Fox drops to plus 750. Buckle
2: Burns
1: up.
2: Burns just missed the birdie putt
1: to this tournament. Yeah, of course he did.
2: Just missed the birdie putt. He pars. So Burns 8-under through 9. A lot more on the Open Championship. A lot more on this World Cup final. Alex Crook, you've been so good with us. He'll join us coming up next.
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2: 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We have a World Cup final. It'll be Spain. It'll be Argentina. This guy has been all over it for us on VSiN throughout this entire World Cup. He's fantastic. Check him out. Chief football correspondent for Talk Sport, our guy, Alex Crook. Alex, you ready to go?
16: I can't wait. I've been building up to this final now since I landed back on UK soil yesterday morning. Obviously, as a proud Englishman, I hoped it would be the Three Lions in the final. We did our best to mess that up against Argentina, beating France 6-4 in a meaningless game last night in the third place match. Does nothing to ease my pain. In fact, it makes me more frustrated that we couldn't produce that kind of football when we really needed it against Argentina. But what a final we've got. The holders against the European champions, the best team in South America against the best team in Europe.
2: Okay, Alex, we both like Spain. We had a guest on about a half hour ago. He also likes Spain. It feels like the prevailing thought is Spain's been the most dominant team in this tournament. The way they possess the ball, it's impossible to score on them. It actually is now getting to the point, Alex, where I'm getting a little concerned because all my instincts say Spain, yet I know that Argentina, at the end of these games, they're unbelievable. You can't kill them. They won't die. Is the pathway for Spain winning this by margin? Like, let me put it to you this way. If we're going into the 75th minute of this match and it's 1-0 Spain, I'm going to be sweating. I'm going to be on pins and needles just knowing, hey, this team that is never out of games can go and score at any moment. Does a Spain victory correlate with margin, or am I reading too much into this?
16: I think you're dead right. I think the head says Spain. Only conceded one goal in the tournament in Unai Simon. They've got a goalkeeper who's kept six clean sheets at a World Cup for the first time ever. They control the ball so well. You look how they completely killed the French attack. But then you look on the flip side, this Argentina team have incredible powers of recovery. They were lucky to scrape past Cape Verde. They should have gone out to Egypt. They were behind the eight ball against England. But do you know what impresses me about this team that Lionel Scaloni has put together? They never panic. Even in the last 10, 15 minutes against England, 1-0 down, Messi's World Cup dream could be coming to an end. They just keep picking their passes. They keep probing and they keep creating opportunities, knowing the goals will come. So I think you're right. If Spain are only one goal to the good with 15 minutes to go, and I do expect the Spaniards to score first, I wouldn't write off Argentina. One of the bets I really like for this game is Argentina to win from behind, Spain to take the lead, and Argentina to come back and complete the victory. And what a story it would be. Lionel Messi would be the first captain to lift back-to-back World Cups. It's been done before in terms of nations. West Germany did it, Brazil did it, but never has one captain lifted back-to-back World Cups. And I think that would just underline Lionel Messi as the greatest player this great game has ever seen.
1: Alex, when this match starts, what will you be looking for? What are some of the keys? First 15 or 20 minutes or so, what are some sort of cues for how this match is going to go the rest of the way? How are your eyes going to be focused in, and what are you looking for?
16: Well, I think we know what to expect. We're going to see a Spanish side who don't give away too many chances. They're going to defend really well, as they have done throughout the tournament. They're going to try and dictate possession, dictate the tempo of the game. And from Argentina, I think we'll see a typically physical approach. Wouldn't surprise me if they targeted Lamine Yamal early on. We saw pictures of him with an ice pack on his leg earlier this week. We know that he's never really been fully fit in this tournament. So one of the bets I also like is Tagliafico, the fullback for Argentina, who's going to be tasked with stopping Lamine Yamal and therefore putting some tackles in early on. Him to pick up a card around about the 2-1 mark, I think, is a really decent play.
2: Okay, Alex, we got a total on this game at 2.5. Obviously, the under is super juiced at minus 160. Gut feel, we going to have goals in this match? What's your take? What's your feel on the total if you had to make a play?
16: I think both teams will score, and maybe that goes against the grain a little bit because we've been talking about this brilliant Spanish defense, but Argentina have scored in their last 19 games in a row. And even if it's not Lionel Messi, and it wouldn't surprise me if he popped up with a goal on the grandest of occasion. Lautaro Martinez, who obviously came off the bench and got the winner against England, is a real threat. So is Julian Alvarez. Enzo Fernandez can score from distance. So I don't think we're going to be seeing a Spanish clean sheet. I think about even money, both teams to score is a really sensible play in this game. Having said that, I don't think we're going to get a goal fest. I think it'll be tight, certainly in the first half. I see a 2-1 victory either way. But as I say, I think Argentina to come from behind and win 2-1 could be the way.
1: Alex, the draws have cooled off a little bit the last week or so, but if you bet nothing but draws in this tournament, you're still up, and you're still up considerably. Plus 200, plus 205 for a draw. Is that enough for you to pull the trigger? Is that a bet you would be interested in?
16: Yeah, it wouldn't surprise me if this game goes to extra time and potentially penalties. Although I was speaking to Gaizka Mendieta, former Spanish international, former Valencia legend, the other day. He doesn't want it to go to penalties because he knows how good Emi Martinez, the Argentinian goalkeeper, is on spot kicks. And actually, if it got that far, I would really fancy Argentina to lift the trophy. But yeah, I could easily see a draw after 90 minutes and this one going deep into the night. And of course, it's going to go long anyway because we've got the longest ever half-time interval with a big show that FIFA have got planned.
2: Well, I'm glad you brought that up. Does that change? I mean, obviously, both teams have to deal with it, Alex. So it's not like a Spain issue or an Argentina issue. Both teams have to deal with the fact that, hey, Bieber, Shakira, they're going to be rocking and rolling, shaking their booties out on the floor. We all get that. However, like, is that like something we can take advantage of? Like, for those first couple of minutes, maybe there's more sluggishness coming out. Maybe a couple of guys let their guard down. Is there a way we can handicap the lengthy halftime show, or no, not really?
16: Well, I'm not a massive fan. And it's the same reason that I don't really like these hydration breaks, because I think we've used them in tournaments, in this tournament, for managers to almost use them as tactical timeouts and to get their messages across. It breaks up the flow and the momentum in the game. And it'll be the same here. If you think about it, if Argentina are on the ropes, they're going to enjoy that extra 10 minutes or so at halftime. On the flip side, if the Spanish are in the ascendancy by then, they're not going to want extended halftime. They want this momentum to continue. So I think this could play a massive part in the outcome.
1: All right, Alex. Call your shot. Final score, who wins, and what do we got here for a final?
16: So I'm going to go Spain to take the lead, Argentina to come back and win in 90 minutes, and I think 2-1 Argentina will be the full-time scoreline. And get on that Tagliafico bookie. That's one of my strongest bets of the whole tournament. I think that is written in the stars, and it could just be written in the stars that Lionel Messi is going to win another World Cup and then announce it'll be his last game on this stage.
2: I was going to say, you can't walk off a bigger winner if you go and bring this baby home And that's how you go and walk off the field. Circa John Elway, when he won back-to-back Super Bowls and then walked off that field in Miami when he took down the Atlanta Falcons. We'll see if the case is the same for Mr. Messi. Alex, final one for me. I know what your least favorite match of this entire World Cup was. Like, I don't even need to ask you that question. You know it, I know it, so we don't got to beat around the bush. Now looking back on this great event, is there a match in particular that, like, you're going to look back on and say, wow, that was my favorite match of the entire tournament?
16: I think there's a couple, actually, and you're right about my least favorite match, or certainly my least favorite 25 minutes. I'm going to go England's win against Mexico in the Azteca. The drama that night, the emotion of the occasion, the fact they had to do it with 10 men. I think that's one of England's greatest ever World Cup results, greatest ever results at a major tournament. But the other game that lives in the memory is that Cape Verde Argentina game that I spoke to you about. I was in a bar in New York City. Most people in there were rooting for Cape Verde as the underdogs. We were all singing the name of Vecinha, the Cape Verde goalkeeper who's become a real superstar, an overnight sensation at this World Cup. And the goal that Cape Verde scored to equalise, for me, was my favourite goal of the tournament in terms of the drama and the execution. So, yeah, they're the two standouts. I was also in the stadium in Dallas when Lionel Messi against Austria became the top scorer in World Cup history. So that was a great moment to witness. But, of course, he's been surpassed now by Kylian Mbappe with his two goals in the third place match last night. I'm not sure they should count. Kylian Mbappe's been knocked out of the tournament. He's probably going to win the golden boot now in a game that he's played after France have been sent home. That doesn't sit right with me.
2: Totally fair. Alex, you've been great throughout this entire run. We appreciate your insight. We appreciate your perspective. Go enjoy this final. It should be a ton of fun. Take care, all right?
16: I will. Thank you very much, guys. And I'm in a minority. I'm an Englishman cheering for Messi in Argentina. I'm going to get hammered for saying that.
2: That's all right. Builds character. I like the sound of that. Alex Cook, him out. Talk Sports, our chief football correspondent. We'll come back. Best bets. Sending you on your way on this fine Sunday. It's the VSiN Weekend Morning Line.
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2: It is the home stretch of VSiN Weekend Morning Line. John Szczepanski, Will Hill. Will, we need more outstanding live events on Sunday mornings while we're doing these shows. I mean, it always flies when we're hanging with you. Like, the shows are always badass. They're always a ton of fun. You're always keeping me entertained. But this show in particular...
1: Yeah, I'm having the time of my life over here. This is great.
2: I feel like... I mean, I know. We know. Oh, we got a little melt coming from Mr. Kim, though. Come on, man.
1: We'll see.
2: This is the problem, Will. Well, can I take you to test for a minute? And it's out of love. You know I love you. You know you're a good pal of mine.
1: Of course.
2: We need to inject some more positive vibes into you. You're not dead yet. It's not over.
1: I know.
2: Like,
1: all right.
2: You don't strike me as a guy that like proclaims a bet dead when a team scores like 2 or 3 runs in the first inning. I feel like you're way smarter than that, Will Hill.
1: I am a glass half empty guy. You make a good point. Maybe I should be a little more optimistic. This game is going to beat you down, though, JJ. Betting, look, I love it. It's my passion. We've all done it our whole lives. It'll beat you down, though. And golf ones are hard to get home. And when you're going into the day with a 2-shot lead and then all of a sudden you got to fight back from, you know, a deficit, it just, I don't feel great about it. But like you said, not dead. The live odds have, everything has started to tighten up. Siwoo Kim, who was odds on for a decent bit here, is plus 154. Cam Young, plus 245. Burns, plus 325. Fox down to plus 550. Herbert is 26-1. Everyone else, 26-1 or longer here. We'll see here. Who do you think wins? Forget right now. Life on the line. Who wins? I think you're going to say Kim,
2: considering,
1: right?
2: I have money on both Cam Young and Sam Burns because I added it with you when he gave this lead up and I got him a little under 5-1. It's going to be Siwoo Kim. Because it does. You want to know why? Well, this is where the glass half empty comes out in me. It does no good for either one of us. So therefore, that's probably the result we end up getting. But for you, I hope it's Sam Burns. But if it's not Sam Burns, I hope we get Cameron Young home. Can we at least root for that? Did you get any piece of Young or no?
1: A little bit of Young, a little bit of Kim. And it will pale in comparison to Burns, but it will be, I don't know. It'll be something. It would at least be something. So one of those three guys.
2: Well, Kim,
1: it's Burns by a mile, but I get a little insurance on the other two. Like I said, though, JJ, it gets very, very risky hedging golf. When you get three, you could say, oh, we know it.
2: If he
1: doesn't win, it's going to be this guy. We see guys come out of nowhere. Unless you're betting a yes, no, like a Burns versus the field, which was available offshore or on the prediction markets overnight, and I thought about it. I think it was minus 160 or so. I was like, you know what? I feel good about it. I'll let it ride. I probably could have jumped in at some point when Burns was odds on and gotten a plus price. That might have been the way to go, and I probably should start doing that more. But if you're not doing that, JJ, it's very risky and very dangerous hedging golf, you can make a mess of it where you say, all right, I got this much to win on Burns. I'll put half on this other guy. And then some third guy wins and you're screwed and you start hedging three or four guys. It's like, what's the point? So it's not always clean to hedge golf.
2: Okay. Kim, third shot on 11, was in a lot of trouble. Now he's on the green. He's going to have a very low percentage par putt. So good news for us here. It looks like Kim is going to give one back and move to 9 under. While I watch this putt for par, best bet time, Will. We're aligned on one. We're heads up on the other. The floor is yours. Take it away.
1: I'm going to add this. This wasn't on my sheet, but I'm going to add first three under Dodgers, Yankees in game one. That Yankee lineup is not very promising. Schlittler versus Yamamoto. To me, this has got 1-0 or no score, 1-1 after three. I'll lay the juice with the under 2.5 in the first three. You can add that as a best bet. I'll go under 4.5, first five, Tampa and Boston. McClanahan going against a Red Sox team that's red hot, but they still lack a bat or two. And Gray has been outstanding. I love getting that half a run. So under 4.5 in the first five is a play there. And a game we haven't talked too much about, I'm going to take the Pirates. They've been red hot. That was a bad loss Saturday night. They're about to sweep a doubleheader. They're up 3-0. Gave up 3 in the eighth and 2 in the ninth, a walk-off homer. I think Bazana got them. But they've been really good. And maybe, just maybe, J.J., the week off for Skeens, and he's gotten a full week off. He hasn't pitched since last Sunday. Maybe that's what he needed. Maybe he needed a little rest, a little R&R, hang out with Libby Dunn. I think that would make a lot of people feel better and throw harder. Maybe you see Skeens back up to 99, 100 miles an hour, and you get the Pirates in the win column there. So I played the Pirates on the money line, and I'll give it to you after I say I think Spain lifts the cup. I just did it to lift the cup, minus $1.55, $1.60 in that range. If you want to go half and half and say, hey, half in regulation at the plus price, half at minus -160, more reasonable juice, I get that. But to me, just a much better defense, much better overall team here. It worries me a little bit, like you said, that everyone seems to be on Spain. But I'm with the everyone, so Spain will also be a play for me. So those three that you see on the screen and Yankees, Dodgers, first three under, four plays for me. I believe I swept last Sunday, so hopefully, hopefully we don't give it back here and we have a nice little Sunday here, JJ.
2: All right, Will Hill. I have three at the moment. I'm debating adding a fourth. You know what? We're going to add a fourth because we're in a giving spirit. Will and I are going to be simpatico on one of these. I'm taking Spain, who's been the most dominant team in this World Cup, to go and take care of business against Argentina. I understand how frightening a proposition that might be, betting against the greatest of all time, betting against a team that has pulled these rabbits out of the hat consistently throughout the World Cup. But I think it ends, and it ends on Sunday. So I'm going to take Spain at minus -160 to go and win the World Cup. Now, Will Hill and I are going heads up on Cleveland and Pittsburgh. Here's my problem, Will. Paul Skeens has not been Paul Skeens. He's pitching with 3.6 ERA this year. And just think about how this line has moved. Pirates opened at minus -124. The entire betting world is betting them, and yet the line moves the other way with Cantillo on the mound for the Cleveland Guardians, who's basically pitching at the same ERA that Paul Skeens is pitching to. Cleveland has looked a little better offensively over the last week or so. I'm going to take the Guardians to parlay that momentum they had with the dramatic win on Saturday. We'll go heads up. I am taking the Cleveland Guardians at plus +105. Now, this is becoming a Sunday traditional like any other. John Jastrzemski finds himself on a Met game. Don't ask how. Don't ask why. It's disturbing on so many different fronts and so many different levels. But I think the line is telling us something here. The Mets stink. They're an atrocious baseball team. They're making you lay 130 with the Mets against the Phillies because of the pitching matchup. Well, guess what? The pitching matchup matters here. Nolan McClain has thrown the ball very, very well over his last 8 or 9 starts. I'm going to take Nolan McClain and the Mets at minus -130. Famous last words, taking the Mets, laying a number when they are 17 games under 500, when they are making errors left and right. Sounds a little certifiably insane. I'm not even messing with a first five here because, to me, I like the Met bullpen. They're going to be trading a bunch of guys between now and the end of this trade deadline. Give me the Mets as our third best bet. And you wanted a bonus best bet, Will Hill. I'm giving you one here. You Savage and the Blue Jays. I think this is a monstrous game for them as far as setting the tone for the second half of this year. Line open at minus -120 for the Chicago White Sox. It's down to minus -115. I will take Toronto at minus -105 as our final best bet. So Spain, the Mets, the Guardians, the Blue Jays. That is how we line up this Sunday. And good news, Mr. Kim just gave one back. So our boy Burns is within one.
1: Plus 180 on Kim, plus 210 on Cam Young, plus 335 on Burns. If you had to, and plus 800 on Fox. If you had to bet something right now out of the four, who would you bet?
2: It can't be Young. Somebody is going to go and go off on the back nine. Don't you think
1: so? He's now the short shot. Something must have happened for Kim. Plus 174.
2: So Kim on the par three now. He's on the downhill. He's not going to birdie. He's going to have to stick it close to par. I still think it's Kim.
1: All right.
2: I hope I'm wrong here.
1: Okay.
2: You know I hope I'm wrong.
1: I hope you're wrong. I hope you're wrong, too.
2: Yeah, I mean...
1: I hope you're wrong, too.
2: No doubt.
1: It's amazing the swings you get in golf, though, where we're sitting
2: and
1: here
2: Scheffler,
1: where Burns'
2: wow,
1: is odds
2: amazing.
1: On. He was minus 160.
2: I didn't even see this. Scheffler got to minus 8.
1: Go ahead.
2: No, I'm just letting you know that Scheffler got to minus 8.
1: 35 to 1. What was he, 250 to 1? Man, I feel like we do this all the time with Scheffler. He's got these astronomical odds, and even if he doesn't win, he puts a scare in you and makes a dent in those odds. So Scheffler now down to 35 to 1 odds, 34 to 1 odds. Cam Young, the short shot, plus 170. We're going to have a hell of a finish, it seems, here.
2: I can't wait to buckle up and enjoy a little early matinee action. Blue Jays, White Sox, Yankees, Dodgers. And the Sunday final of the British Open Championship. That's right, I screwed it up. The Open Championship into World Cup final. Don't go anywhere. Up next, Ready, Set, Bet. Matt Brown, Mike Somich, then at 3 p.m. Eastern. Live Bet Sunday with Joe Cirullo and Femi. They're tracking the live action. Scotty taking over at 7 p.m. And then wake up, Dave Ross, Jensen Lewis, VSiN by the books at 7 a.m. For Will Hill, John Jastrzemski, the entire VSiN crew. Enjoy. I mean, for late July, as good a sports Sunday as you could possibly have. 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
28: Hey, it's Ready, Set, Bet here on a Sunday. Matt Brown, Mike Somich coming to you for the next 3 hours, and at least the next hour and a half is going to be quite an interesting hour and a half as we are on the back nine over at Royal Birkdale right now with all kinds of craziness going on. So we'll talk a lot of golf, obviously, through the course of at least, like I said, the first half hour, hour and a half of the show. We're going to, of course, talk World Cup. Chris Vasile going to join us from coverage. He's been kind enough to join us multiple times, get his thoughts here on the final and the craziness that happened yesterday. Greg Peterson on baseball, life, dating, whatever we decide to ask, random mascots. We'll do all of that with Greg Peterson. Then Howard Bender going to join us as well to talk some football as we are well into football prep season as well, Mike Somich. And so here we are, of course, lots of golf to be talked throughout the course of this. But Cam Young, we wondered who was going to be the person that kind of came from behind, made the score, and then put some pressure on people. It was Cam Young, 64, post the 9, currently the leader in the tournament right now at 9 under. Could the 9 hold?
1: I mean, we were on yesterday, and I got to say, first off, incredible job by you for being professional through that entire thing. I'm sitting here thinking, should I just show up, like, you know, way off the screen to the right because that's where everyone's driving the ball? Like, I'm trying to come up with the jokes here. As you're the one with money on the line. You've got Sam Burns, who has absolutely collapsed through the front nine. But the good news for him is everybody's absolutely collapsed. As we've gotten later in the day here, you mentioned it. Cam Young, the one who shoots 6 under, gets home early, gets in the clubhouse, 9 under, currently your leading number. We were joking back and forth that, like, hey, you could play some top fives, top tens on some of these guys to be able to make a move up. We didn't even think that this was a situation where someone could make that move and be able to win. Yet here we are, where you've got that move that may be the move that decides the Open Championship. Going to be a fascinating back 9 year. It feels like it's Young or Burns. And just based on the way you're watching it, Kim had his chance. He's given 2 back since he got to the top of the leaderboard. You've got Burns, who's going to have multiple par fives on the back. There are more scoreable holes back there. It feels like it's got to be either Young in at 9 or Burns, who's going to be able to run him down.
28: First time in 3 days the wind actually truly playing a factor out there. You're getting that sustained close to 20, which is enough to move the golf ball in the air, change your decisions, clubs get changed out, where do I want to land this, all the different things like that, and we'll certainly see that play out as Scottie Scheffler is on 18, 1 back. He's got 200 in. It's a must birdie for Scottie Scheffler just to post the 9 and put some pressure on everybody else as this shot comes off, and he does not look happy about it, and it is going to come up short. And so, barring a miracle, he will have to chip in off the green over a bunker. Scottie Scheffler, probably another top 5. Oh, ho-hum, just another top 5 in a major, but does not look like he's going to get this one home. All right, Mike, yesterday, third place game, 6-4, England over France. And I was having the conversation with my friends, and we were wondering if these teams were going to take this seriously or not and how this was going to go. And I think I came with the perfect analogy for this. This was kind of like the Pro Bowl of soccer. Like, it was just, it was like they were out there and they were doing things, but it was certainly not the real game.
14: Look, I didn't know this until yesterday, but I love third-place soccer games. They're a lot more entertaining than a regular soccer game because no one gets back on defense. felt like I was watching a pickup game at the Y. Felt like we were watching the NBA.

0: brought from France. I thought the comeback was at least a little interesting.
1: Yeah.
0: Got a little spicy there in the second half, but all in all,
1: it was a game that happened. It was fun just because there's a lot of goals, but yeah, I mean, that was not real soccer. We had a hat trick. We did see Mbappe set the record for World Cup goals, so there was that happened as well. But I mean, as far as the game itself, it's just kind of like, okay, they're going through the motions.
0: How do those count as goals? How do you get credit for those for Golden Boot, for like most World Cup goals? Those are worth like a quarter of a goal at most compared to a regular game. They scored 10 goals. 10
1: they
0: goals.
1: They did score 10 goals.
0: That's insane.
1: You shouldn't
0: be getting full credit for those goals. You should not get credit for the Golden Boot if that's how the third place game is going to go.
1: So we are, of course, we'll talk to Chris Pasilla a little bit later. Spain, Argentina. Coming up noon Pacific, 3 Eastern, plus 125 Spain, 2-1 on the draw, plus 260 Argentina on the 90-minute money line, of course, just to win the cup, minus 160 on Spain, plus 135 on Argentina, and we'll get all the thoughts there on that one. Mike, last night in Major League Baseball, the Red Sox 7, the Rays 6, that is 12 in a row for the Boston Red Sox. You go in and you look. They are 17-2 since June the 25th. That's when they swept the Yankees. Last 19 games, 17-2, and now they are a game over 500 and well within the mix. They hold the third place spot right now in the wild card. This was a team we were cursing to high heaven literally a month ago, Mike. We were sitting here going like, what a disappointment. They're going to sell off. What do they do with this squad? How is this ever going to play out? And they're going, no, we're actually going to be buyers now at the deadline.
0: You buried the lead. They lost the first five. So my Tampa first five ticket gets home, and yet the Red Sox continue their win streak, just trying to catch the fallen knife there and fortunate enough to do so. We knew that someone in this division was going to wake up. I thought it was Toronto. It was Boston.
1: Yeah.
0: Like one of those two teams at some point this season had to decide they wanted to not participate in a third-place game in the World Cup and play some real baseball. Boston now with 12 in a row, and having Sonny Gray on the hill trying to make it 13, although they do take on McClanahan today, that's going to be a banger of a baseball game. Do you believe they can actually win the division, though? Can they come all the way back, or is this a good story, buyer, wild card, you get bounced in the playoffs?
1: So Judge, nowhere near returning for the Yankees. That came out yesterday as well. Like you said, the Jays didn't wake up. The Orioles, I think, are finally coming to their senses and are going to sell off some of these pieces because, I mean, like, come on, guys. This has not worked. It's been 3 years now. It's not worked. You got to do something different. I know it sounds like a horrible answer, Mike, but how about why not? You know, I mean, like, how about why not? You know?
0: Boston Matt. All right.
1: Why not? That would be that'd be fun. Scottie Scheffler opts for the putter knowing he had to make. And he misses. So he will not be in any sort of playoff scenario here as he gave it quite the run. So he's going to have a nice little comebacker there to even just to stay at 8-under. But for Scotty, it's all about winning or not. I mean, he didn't care whether he's second or fifth or whatever, you know, in this thing. He was trying to get to a playoff, and that's not going to be the case here as Burns lines up for a short par putt. He taps it in. So he hasn't played well, but he hasn't completely given it up either, Mike. And so that's... there's something to be said for that. Just one back of Young, who is in the house. We said the Phillies were the play yesterday, but we couldn't get to that number. They were the play, 6-1 over the Mets. Made easy work of them. Lizardo, nice start for him there in that one. And Blue Jays, White Sox, you deserved better, buddy. You deserved better. 1-0 Blue Jays over the White Sox. Davis Martin goes out and just gives them everything he can in that one, but... the only run, a George Springer RBI single in the fourth inning, and that was it. Dunzo after that. This White Sox team that had been knocking the cover off the ball just could not yesterday. And credit to Shane Bieber. 6 innings, 3 hits, 6 Ks. First win in a while there for Shane Bieber with the Blue Jays.
0: Yeah, look, frustrating to have White Sox first five. Couldn't we just wait till the sixth inning to get that RBI single that we could just push the bet? Happy with how the White Sox pitching staff performed. I thought Bieber was a lot better. One of the reasons I was betting against the Blue Jays there was Shane Bieber. Mm-hmm. He had not been able to put this type of performance together. He did put it all together yesterday, pitched much better. He was able to strand a couple runners when the White Sox did have opportunities, not able to plate anybody. So good job by you, Blue Jays. Maybe this is the start of the Blue Jays run, right?
1: We'll see.
0: I mean, maybe it's their turn to have it. The AL, Matt, we're going to have four teams that have 10-game winning streaks that all have the ability to have 10-game losing streaks in the second half of the season. They could all go full Cubs on us here in the second half. It's going to be fast.

0: fascinating to see how it plays out.
1: Rangers 7-6 over the Braves after getting shut down by Sale the day before. They actually have the AL West lead as we sit right now due to that Rangers squad. No Bryce Terang, no problem there for the Brewers. 8-6 over the Marlins. Bryce Terang, sore foot. It's not done looking IL stint or anything like that. I know that's of concern if you're back in the Brewers. By the way, second best record in all of baseball, just a game behind the Dodgers, is this Brewers squad. And they return the favor, Mike, after getting pummeled by the Nats. The A's go out and score 15 on them and win 15-1 over the Nats. If you turned out to the ballpark the last couple of days, you saw all the – it was not exciting games, but you saw all the runs you could handle.
0: It's rare that you see two games go over totals that are double digits when one of the two teams scores less than two runs. Yeah, here we are, back-to-back days because of these blowouts. We're going over totals. I think the total in that game is interesting today, sitting at just 9.5 with Lopez on the hill for the A's. That one feels a touch low, Matt.
1: 7-0 Tigers over the Angels, and you probably could guess who was on the hill. It was Tarik Skubal. 7 scoreless, 5 hits, no walks, 9 Ks for him, and then it just becomes, is this Tigers team going to mess around, Mike, and not sell? Because now they're creeping closer to 500. You got Skubal pitching like Skubal again. You found something in Melton is in the starting rotation and whatever. It's kind of like, oh boy, they are very confused right now.
0: Mize is starting to pitch a little bit better. He's on the hill today. All of a sudden, the rest of the division doesn't look quite as good as it did a month ago. Man,
1: I know.
0: I mean, they really need to. I don't think they're going to.
1: Yeah, I don't know what it's. That is a very, very confusing situation. The next week of games has never meant more to the future of a franchise's season than what's going to happen with the Tigers over the next week or not, if they can inch closer to 500 or if they just fall further away. The Cubs also traded for Aaron Civale. Cubs pitching staff just absolutely depleted, so they had to get somebody in there. Low-level minor leaguer is who they traded to get Aaron Civale in there. We are just getting started. Of course, all the Open Championship talk. We got a baseball game about to first pitch as well. Ready, set, bet here on VSiN, the Sports Betting Network.
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3: 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Matt Brown, Mike Somage, appreciate you guys being with us here on a Sunday, Sears Channel 158, YouTube TV. Make that quad box. Watch the final round of the British Open, but listen to us. It'll be great commentary. We'll talk about everything that we see and, of course, give you any betting insights if there are any that present themselves. And you know, we're also on our VSiN Watch app. If you are a VSiN Pro subscriber, you can watch the video part of that. If not, you can still listen to the audio over on the app and, of course, terrestrial stations across this great country of ours. And, Mike, Scheffler, as we mentioned, missed the putt, and then he missed the comebacker. So he does fall to 7-under in the clubhouse, T4 currently. That is obviously just of note if you have a top five or a live top five or something like that on Scottie Scheffler currently is still T4 inside of that top five. He went for it. Like, we expect nothing else from him. I mean, typically he probably chips that, just tries to go up and down, Mike, but knowing that he needed to make, he tried to go the more aggressive kind of putter line right there. He had to hit it hard because he had to make sure that it didn't take the break into a bunker, and then just ran it past by about 12 feet and didn't make the comebacker. But, you know, listen, that's Scottie Scheffler. He's not there to get another runner-up, right? He's there to get into the playoff and try to win the thing, and instead bogeys the hole, ends up 7-under for the tournament.
4: Yeah, I appreciate that he went for it. If I had a top five for Scotty, I'd be pissed.
3: Yeah,
4: right. Man, that bogey matters. You got four guys on the course that are 5-under or better six-under or better with two par fives yet to play, which means that his 7-under could definitely end up in sixth. Like, there's a chance here. We got 2 at 9, 3 at 8, and there's Scotty sitting there at 7, finishing sixth and not cashing your top five ticket. So we'll have to keep an eye on the Scotty Scheffler of it all, and where he does end up finishing this round.
3: Sean Burke on the hill for the White Sox, Treya Savage for the Blue Jays. If you were looking for this one, this is the Peacock game, just getting going over there right now. This White Sox team, as we said, great effort yesterday out of Davis Martin, just could not get anything going with the bats, lose 1-0 to this Blue Jays squad. Savage has been fine. He's certainly not the guy that everybody wanted him to be heading into this season, Mike, but listen, you're pitching to a high 3.72 ERA in today's baseball is not the worst thing in the world. Now, he's not been great heading into the All-Star break, but maybe the break helped him out a little bit as he was getting knocked around pretty good. The K-rate had fallen off pretty good as well. Sean Burke, on the other hand, did not want the All-Star break to come. He was heating up big time as he was heading into the All-Star break, and we'll see if that slowed him down at all. It was White Sox or pass for me yet again here today.
4: Yeah, this is a White Sox show. Mm-hmm. Everyone knows the answer here. This is White Sox or pass. They're still not being priced properly. Savage gets a little too much credit here with how he pitched heading into the All-Star break. I don't think they should have been a flip or pick'em number. I did not get in on the White Sox. Still a little salty from yesterday. However, if I was going to take one side or the other, it would be White Sox or pass. Matt's reaction there.
3: Burns just made a 30-foot par.
4: Rolling home a bomb for par.
3: Yeah, he just made like a 30-foot par 32? Save.
4: 32?
3: Yeah,
4: he just made 35-footer?
3: Like a 30-foot par save. Holy mackerel. So, stays at 8.
4: I hear he's good at putting, Matt. Hear he's good at putting.
3: Yeah, yeah. Maybe that is what he needs to get jacked up as he heads to the first of the par fives, by the way. He will head to 14 here. Just one stroke off, tied with Siwoo Kim at 8. And Cam Young in the house at 9 with a 64 earlier today. Mike, we do have one more game that is going to be going off here in the next little bit. Dodgers and the Yankees. This is Yamamoto versus Schlittler. We know exactly what Schlittler has been over the course of the season. That said, he was sputtering a little bit heading into the break. I think that the break was a good time for a lot of these pitchers, especially these dudes that just throw absolute gas, right? I mean, we mentioned it whenever when we came out of the break. Sasaki comes out. He was averaging 97.2 miles an hour on his fastball over the first half of the season, comes out of the break, Mike, threw 100 like 14 times in that game, like was just gassing it up. Maybe these guys need a little bit of a recharge here. So I'm probably looking more at the season-long version of Schlittler heading into this one than I am kind of the last three heading into the break. I think it's a nice little time to refresh for him. Yamamoto's just been steady basically all season long. It's a guy with a 2.85 season-long ERA that's backed up by a 3.03 expected over the course of the season. And the same thing when he was heading into the All-Star break, it was just about the same numbers. He's been steady Eddie with all of that. The only thing you'd like to see more out of Yamamoto, maybe get that K rate up a tad. He's a shade under 25% for a guy of his talent. You really kind of like to see that in 27, 28, 29, maybe even approaching 30. But that's kind of nitpicking what we've gotten from Yamamoto this year.
4: Yeah, it is. Quick British Open update. Fox rolls one in for birdie. Siwoo in the crowd on the par five. So we'll see what he can do there as he tries to save birdie with a very birdieable hole on a par five there, but in the crowd off the tee. I think this is Dodgers or pass, and I actually may bet the Dodgers here at minus 125. I have not bet this one yet, but Yamamoto, this is a Yankees team that still can't hit the baseball. We seem to forget that without Aaron Judge, that this offense is still really struggling. And you look at this, and you look at the Dodgers and what they're able to do offensively. I get it. Schlittler's been great, and you mentioned it. He did struggle a little bit heading into the All-Star break. But overall, he's had a very, very good season. Yamamoto is probably better than Schlittler. Like, if I just have to pick one of the two, I think I would rather have Yamamoto's overall skill set from a number of numerical set through the first half here. I had this as Dodgers minus 130. I'm sitting here if maybe I'm a little light, that I'm not taking this Yankees lineup into account as bad as it's been. Yamamoto really should be able to handle this Yankees offense. I think I'm going to end up clicking the minus 125 at break.
3: Yeah,
4: I think this should be closer to Dodgers minus 135, minus 140, the more I think about
3: it. Yeah, I might join you now that I look at the lineup. You're getting the full lineup from the Dodgers today, even though it is, you know, a game out on the East Coast on a Sunday morning. Otani, Páez, Freeman, Betts, Muncy, Tucker, Hernandez, Rushing, Edmund. So, like, you have the whole...
4: Yeah, now read the Yankees. Now read the Yankees lineup, Matt.
3: Grisham, Rice, Dominguez, Bellinger, Schumann, Chisholm, Volpe, McMahon, and Ali Sanchez, who is going to be starting at catcher.
4: Slight difference between those two.
3: For the Yankees, yeah. So I wanted to make sure, though, that we were getting the full Dodgers treatment before we recommended that, but we are. We're getting the full Dodgers treatment here. I think that's definitely a pull the trigger. I think that's a go.
4: All right, sign me up. I'll take some 125 at break.
3: Yeah, we'll get that into the account. I think that's a pretty good way to go about this one. The next first pitch after that will not be until 10:35 Pacific, 1:35 Eastern. That is the Rays and the Red Hot Red Sox. This is Sonny Gray on the hill versus Shane McClanahan. I don't need to give you the resume here for this Red Sox team. We just mentioned it at the top. They are on a massive win streak, 17-2 since June the 25th, have played their way into the playoff spot now over in the wild card in the AL. And, oh, talking about another guy that was on a massive heater heading into the break, that was Sonny Gray, who over his last three starts heading into the break, a .93 ERA, a .72 whip, a 27.5% K rate, and just a 5.8% walk rate. That is a hashtag good. I'm bringing it back.
4: Yes.
3: I'm bringing it back. I know the kids don't say it anymore. I'm bringing it back.
4: He's been awesome. He was awesome heading into the break. You know who else was very, very good heading into the break? This gentleman named Shane McClanahan.
3: He was
4: going to be on the hill for the race. He was awesome in his last two starts. Zero walks, nine Ks, zero earned, only seven hits through 12 and a third innings. I'm jumping back in front of the train.
3: Okay.
4: I'm going to do the first five again. I think the Red Sox are being bet too heavily because of this win streak. It's not anything. Like, I just think the price has gone too much in the Red Sox direction because they've been awesome. And I'm not going to come on here and say they haven't been awesome. They're lucky. No, they've been really, really good. But their price has changed by almost 60 cents when we started this win streak and we've ended it. Like, and we're 11 games later. That's a little bit too big of an adjustment for me. I believe that the Red Sox are probably somewhere in the middle. They're not as poorly priced as they were. They're not as heavily priced as they currently are. And this is a very good Rays team. People seem to forget. This is a very good Tampa team. Give me first five, Rays plus 105.
3: The 8.5 total is interesting in this one, too, because I understand that the Red Sox have been on quite the heater and all that, but if there was ever two arms that could limit these offenses, it could be both of these two arms. I mean, I think it's a pretty heavy lean here, Mike, towards the under on the 8.5.
4: 4.5 is the first five. That would be the route I would go. Just take the bullpens out of this, because I do agree with you. You're leaning into the starters here.
3: Guys, NFL preseason only a couple weeks away, and we're already getting ahead of all of that. We got a football special for you, $175, everything we do now until the Super Bowl. And, yes, tons of football stuff included in that. But, listen, basketball season is going to be starting. Hockey season will be starting. All of the college stuff as well. Everything we do over at VSiN Pro, VSiN.com/subscribe. $175 now through the Super Bowl. you were just joining us, you're driving along. Yes, Siwoo driver and off the deck here, or is that? Yeah, because he's 326.
4: It sure looks like a big stick.
3: It looks like he's driving off the deck. He got it good too.
4: He did hit it into the crowd, which means that like it's just padded down and the ball was just sitting up like it was teed up in the fescue.
3: Yeah, that's a driver. We just got a Siwoo driver off the deck there over there at Royal Birkdale. How about it, buddy?
4: Man, get after it. Have you ever hit driver off the deck?
3: No.
4: I've never even tried.
3: No.
4: Never even tried. I'm too worried I'm going to like snap my driver.
3: Well, and there's not even that for me. It's just you really rarely play holes that are long. It would almost have to be on a par five that you duffed one off the tee, right? And then at that point, you're probably not getting there anyway. So,
4: right.
3: What's the point?
4: So
3: I've never done it, but that was definitely driver off the deck for Siwoo. And if anyone was going to do it, it was going to be Siwoo Kim. Like Siwoo Kim is all about being weird out there. When we come back, we still got a lot of baseball to talk. Again, we are going to throw this bet into our account on the break and maybe a couple more.
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3: We're getting down to it here, Mike Somich, as we are out there with the final group. They are on the 14th par 5, the first of two par 5s on the back nine, only two par 5s over there at Royal Birkdale. Cam Young in the house at 9 under. It is currently the leader, and Cam Young finished about an hour ago. Siwoo Kim is sitting at 8. Ryan Fox is sitting at 8. Sam Burns is sitting at 8. Both Ryan Fox and Sam Burns in the middle of the fairway on the par 5 14th. Siwoo Kim is going to have a look from about 20 feet for birdie after shanking his drive, driver off the deck into more junk, and then the junk out of the junk, putting it to about 20 feet. These guys are pretty good at golf, Mike. They're pretty good.
4: Pretty good call, except, of course, if you're his playing partner, Ryan Gerard, who was in the fairway and then hits it 40 yards to the right and then chips it all the way over the green. And so now he's trying to scramble to save par despite not hitting driver off the deck for his second. That is good if you're out. I'm like on Scottie Scheffler top five watch. I know a ton of people with a ton of money on this. And it is going to get very, very hairy as we get down to it right now. But Gerard taking himself out of play by not being able to birdie this first par five. Good for those Scottie top five people. We'll see what Siwoo can do. You mentioned it in the break. He's one of us. He likes to take chances. He likes to be aggressive. He's a fun dude to watch play golf. He's wildly frustrating if you bet him to win tournaments. And I know you would be wildly frustrated if you won this.
3: Yeah, I've invested so much money on the Woo. I love the Woo. Today's the only day you'll ever have me rooting against the Woo. Absolutely love the Woo. Cam Young, just to let you guys know, was it 10 heading into 18, and that'll let you know 18, no matter where we sit, 18 is going to play a factor. Cam Young found himself in a bunker, couldn't get out of the bunker, and then basically at that point hits it into the face. It comes backward. He was able to get up and down and say bogey on what looked to be a really, really difficult, I thought double was definitely in play, but it's Cam Young, so it is what it is. He ends up getting bogey there in that one, so he actually went into 18 at 10. So no matter where these guys are, 18 playing the toughest all as it has all week long. You're playing into a prevailing wind here. It's a super long hole as it is anyway. The members might play that as a 5, and like these are pros, so they play it as a 4. So I mean, like, if that kind of tells you what type of hole it is.
4: Yeah, just your casual 504 off the tee with bunkers surrounding a 300-yard out landings area. Yeah. So
3: uphill,
4: I think there's six
3: into
4: bunkers
3: wind.
4: that are into the wind.
3: Yeah.
4: Into the wind, by the way. In case you wanted to get a little more difficult. The teeth of this golf course comes out on 18. We've seen that all week long, specifically today, playing, as you said, the hardest hole on the course.
3: Sports Counter never stops. Sharp Plays covers it all. They've been winning for 15 straight years. All of it's documented and publicly posted over at sharpplays.com. Respected, watched, and feared. Start winning with them over at sharpplays.com. Okay, so we got in our bet here. We're going to go ahead and back this Dodgers team. It seems like some late money decided to do that as well, Mike, as we're all the way out to -135 at DraftKings now. People coming in and maybe looking a little bit closer at this one like we did. So let's go Dodgers there in that one. We also have the Mets, if we're getting a little bit later, obviously, into first pitches here. But at that 10:35 Pacific 135 window, the Mets and the Phillies. Nolan McClain going to try to go in, shut down this Phillies offense. We're getting an interesting kind of, looks like this is going to be like kind of an opener situation, bullpen type game or whatever here with the Phillies. Nolan McClain righted the wrongs, Mike. So if you remember, started out on fire, went into a big time slump. They started to knock him around a little bit. He started tweaking too much. Then he started walking too many guys and all that. Heading into the break, at least righted the ship a little bit, got that walk rate down to 6.7% in the last three starts before the break, got the K rate back up to 25%, so it seemed like maybe he went in and grinded the film and tried to figure out what he was doing wrong. So look, if there was a chance for this Mets team to go in and get a win on the road, you probably want McClain on the hill.
4: What number do we need on the Phillies? That, to me, is the real question here. Because this is a Mets team that has been just shooting themselves in the foot the entire season. And you're right, McClain, probably their best starter right now. The guy you want on the hill if you're trying to bet on the Mets. But a minus 130 favorite against the Phillies, you're getting plus 117 coming back the other side. This, to me, is one of those questions. Do you fire on the Phillies before the game, or do you wait? You see if this stays close, then you fire on the Phillies once you see McClain deeper into the game and possibly close to coming out. It's never the Mets as a minus 130 favorite, and we're getting close to a buy point on the Phillies for me here if this keeps floating up.
3: Yeah, and it's even though it's an aging team over there in Philly coming out of the break, it's not a day off situation here on Sunday either, Mike. It's Turner, Schwarber, Harper, Marsh, Bohm, Stott, Realmuto. That's your normal starting seven right there, you know, and they rotate guys in the outfield, so that's normal to see different names in the 8 and 9 slot there for them. But that is all the old dudes are in. All the old guys are playing.
4: They are all playing. Speaking of being in, both Fox and Burns hitting three woods off the deck there in the middle of the fairway on the par five. Fox is about 40 yards to the left, and Burns rolls into a pop bunker. So neither of them either to take advantage of the situation. We'll see if either can get up and down for birdie and to tie the leader, Cam Young, here at 9.
3: Yeah, I actually don't mind Burns being in a bunker. It's better than one of those. Some of these runoffs, like I don't know if you, a little bit earlier, guys, mm-hmm. like Ryan Fox did a runoff deal, chipped it up, got to the very top, and then it just went all the way back down to his feet. And when, like I almost would rather him be in a bunker if he's not going to be on the green, as opposed to off on one of those sides. So we'll see if they can capitalize there. At the very least, don't drop anything. Because 17 is the gettable five.
4: 17 is the birdie.
3: Yeah, 17 is the gettable five. 14 is kind of the bonus if you can get it done there. But 17 is definitely the gettable one. So just don't drop anything. They are all chasing Cam Young at 9 under, who posted about an hour ago. What are we looking at?
4: What a shot by Ryan Gerard. 241-yard par 3. I haven't seen anyone get close to the stick. He just almost drops it in the bunker. It rolls up about 10 feet by. So he is in birdie position there. Literally 2 feet over the bunker. That's the only place you can put it if you want to get close to this pin.
3: That's the beauty of links golf, right? So if you hit the good side of these mounds and everything that are out there, it can just push it right where it needs to go. He hits the other side of that mound, and he's definitely staring at bogey if not double.
4: Death.
3: Yeah, he's definitely staring at bogey if not double. But we'll see what the woo does. The woo comes in. It looks, yeah, he is. He's going to be on. It's going to be
4: good
3: a
4: shot.
3: Very, very lengthy. Yeah, I mean, this is just 2-putt. Get out of there.
4: That's what everyone's been doing.
3: Yeah.
4: Just throw it to that big side of the green, hole high. Just putt it twice. Walk away with your par. It's a 241-yard par 3. I don't blame him. Let's be honest here.
3: Yeah, I mean, your Muni, if you play from the mid tees, probably has a 261 par 3. You know, I mean, it probably has a 261 par 4 on it. You know, so this is a 240 par 3.
4: If that hole was in a Muni, there'd be 8 groups waiting. It would be the most ridiculous wait line because it takes so long for people to play that hole.
3: Yeah. Everybody's hitting three-wood or driver off the tee for this thing, and it would take you 8 days to play that hole. Okay, so Nate Eovaldi is going to be taking on Grant Holmes. This is the Rangers at the Braves. If you kind of look at what these guys were doing before we were heading into the All-Star break, kind of on an uptick for Grant Holmes. He was a guy that battling injuries and things like that, but I think started to kind of right the ship at least a little bit for him as well. Nate Eovaldi is who Nate Eovaldi is. I mean, you basically just know exactly. He's going to pitch to about a mid-3 ERA. He's a good pitcher. He's not a great pitcher. You probably just get mostly solid efforts out of Nate Eovaldi. The question just becomes, at the price that we're looking at here, Mike, and the current one, I just want to make sure, since people are starting to bet now, so I just want to make sure we're giving the correct note. Yeah, so Texas favored at minus 120, even money or a few pennies plus money on the Braves. Probably Braves are pass for me when it comes to this one, but I couldn't quite get there.
4: Yeah, it would be Braves are pass for me as well. Eovaldi's been interesting. 19-3 K-to-walk ratio so far this month. Last month, 34 K's, just 7 walks. So very, very good from a K-to-walk ratio. In the 7 starts during those 2 months, he's given up three earned or more in six of the seven. So it's not actually transitioned over to him being able to get guys consistently out and keep runs off the board. This is another one where I'm kind of looking at it. Like, can we get Braves to my plus 115? Can we get like, if we get somewhere in that range, all of a sudden I'm on Atlanta here, because I do think this is a little too much. Eovaldi Love, and to your point, Holmes been pitching a little bit better. So I do like the Braves here, but I haven't gotten into the account yet because I haven't gotten quite the price I want.
3: Out of the goo, and Fox puts it to about 2 feet. So that's going to be a tap-in birdie. That's going to get him to nine, matching Cam Young, who is in the house right now. So that was absolutely ridiculous. As Sam Burns lines up for his bunker shot. Pretty straightforward bunker shot, actually. Lots of green to work with. I expect this to... Oh, no. He mishit it. As soon as he swung, he looked straight down. He hated it. So he's going to have to two-putt. He's going to have to two-putt for par.
4: He's lucky it didn't roll back to his feet, because that's one of those bunkers where there's that trench that rolls right back, and he got it just far enough that it did stop on the green. That's almost a break, despite feeling like it could have been an opportunity to get one there.
3: Can Ryan Fox go win a major? Ryan Fox likely to get to nine and tie Cam Young. How much will I break my fingers betting Cam Young in a playoff if they get to playoff? I can't even imagine how. Talk World Cup Christmas Eli when we come back.
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18: My name is Erica, and my son, Kaysen, is a patient at Shriners Children. 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Before we could see Kaysen, the trauma doctor came in and said he needs to go to Shriners.
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3: 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A tie atop the leaderboard. Cam Young, who's already in the clubhouse. Ryan Fox at 9 under. However, Ryan Fox is in a very horrific position. We're going to see if he is able, what he's going to be able to do, but it is in the very face of a bunker. Now, these guys have pulled magic tricks all week long, so we'll see what they can do. But Sam Burns at least has a look at birdie. He hadn't really made anything of length all week, other than that 30-foot par save that he had a little bit earlier today. But we'll see what's going on there with that one. I mean, there's high drama. I can't believe we're sitting here. This dude that's going to be finished for 2 hours is going to win this tournament. But we said that was a possibility yesterday, and maybe it happens.
4: Yeah, maybe it does happen. Just tale of two shots there on that par three, which is right after the par five, the 241, where you see Fox just barely end up in the bunker. You see Burns be able to just get over it, get the bounce. He's got a birdie putt from about 20 feet. This is going to be cinema. It's going to be fun watching this thing come home.
3: What also, at least what we hope will be high drama, is the World Cup final between Spain and Argentina. Now joining us here, you can find him over at Covers. Chris Vasile, been kind enough to join us several times throughout the course of the World Cup and give us his thoughts. Chris, really do appreciate all your time, man.
21: Yeah, thank you for having me. It's been a great 6 weeks, and you know we're at the very end now. Hopefully it's a good game and a little bittersweet. Going to miss it when it's all said and done.
3: Before we get into today's action, of course, the game yesterday, and I'm not sure I'm going to be able to tuck your words of advice away for 4 years from now whenever this happens or something, but did we learn anything from the third place game yesterday? Because like I've equated it to kind of like the Pro Bowl in the NFL. It's like they were out there and they were going through the motions, but it all seemed like at three-quarter speed and like all this. Or like is there anything we can take with us from that game yesterday?
21: Not really. It's exactly what you said. It's an all-star game that should have been done away with a long time ago. Mm-hmm. You add that game to the record books now. You're looking at 17 of the 21 game going over 2.5 goals. Both teams scoring in 15 now of the 21. So, you know, it's a glorified friendly. Obviously, there's enough attacking talent on the pitch yesterday to put up, you know, those 10 goals like they did. Teams barely tried. I was holding a Harry Kane golden boot ticket. He didn't even see the field. And, you know, now you got Mbappe scoring 2 goals, likely going to win the golden boot. So a little sour in the way that that race is going to end. But yeah, I think it needs to be done away with. You know, those club teams of these, you know, megastars could probably, sleep easy knowing that they don't have to sweat out 90 minutes of, you know, a possible injury that leaks into the domestic season when they start in August.
4: Yeah, it was ridiculous. Well, let's just be honest. There's zero chance that should count for the Golden Boot. Zero chance. Because the level of defense in that game compared to the level of defense in every other soccer game I've watched all summer is night and day. It's like NBA All-Star style level of defense. Like, I'm not even going to try and block you to go for a layup. Most important question today. Had you been playing for England, would you have scored a goal yesterday? Could you have got one in a World Cup game if it was a third place game?
21: I believe so. I'm athletic enough I think I could have scored at least one goal there. I think we could have put a good team together from, you know, half of Covers, half of Easton, and we could have probably troubled Dean Henderson or Mike Mannion for the 90 minutes there. They were just not playing any defense, and yeah, the net's big enough, so why not believe in your athletic ability, right? Bet on yourself.
3: So let's get to the game.
4: Probably would have lost 90-2, but would have gotten a couple.
3: Let's get to the game.
21: Both teams to score, baby. Both teams to score.
3: It matters here. Spain -160, Argentina +135. If you look at the 90-minute money line, Spain +125, Argentina +250. The draw at +205. Chris, set the stage for what we have coming in here. Are these the two best teams in your mind, or at least the two best teams that are playing the best right now?
21: Yes, I would say so. I think both Spain and Argentina are deserving of the finals, just the way they've kind of gone about their business in, you know, a night and day style approach. Obviously, Spain dictating tempo, possession. Argentina just, you know, being the defending champions and just not ever giving up, having that kind of championship mentality, that killer instinct. You know, when you look at this game, hopefully it's a good one. I think a lot of people are expecting kind of a boring type of game where Spain kind of controls possession and Argentina's, you know, happy to defend for the most part, maybe 1-0 Spain. I don't see it like that. No, biased aside, I'm holding an outright Argentina ticket at 10-1 from before the tournament, so I'll be cheering hard for Argentina. I do like both teams to score in this contest. I think both offenses are good enough to trouble these back lines that, you know, for Argentina we've seen, you know, be breached time and time again in the round of in the knockout rounds. Spain obviously only conceding that one goal, but, you know, outside of the way they dominated France, they haven't really come up against you know, a good elite offense that knows how to find the back of the net, that is you know, has Lionel Messi in their ranks. I think with Lionel Messi on the pitch, you know, Argentina is never out of a fight, no matter if they're down 1-0 or 2-0, you know, as we saw versus Egypt. So I think this game is going to be more even than most people would think. I do like both teams to score, yes, as kind of a standalone best bet for this game if you're not involved with, you know, an outright futures ticket. But yeah, and it opened at minus 106. It's now flipped over to minus 130 at some books. So both teams to score, yes, that's the way I'm playing it as a standalone pick.
4: What is your expectation for how Spain is going to try and defend Messi, and how do you think Messi is going to respond to that? In the England game, we saw him surrounded, and he changed from a goal scorer to a facilitator toward the second half, toward the end of that game. Is that what we should expect from Spain, or are they going to give him a little more space to try and actually get one?
21: That's an interesting takeaway. I think Spain will not go the England route and let Argentina kind of boss possession and dictate the game. As for Messi, you know, this guy's the greatest of all time for a reason. He kind of finds ways to impact the game, whether he's not, you know, putting shots on target, he's turning into a playmaker, or if he needs to be the guy to score the goals, he finds ways to do so. I'm expecting at least one guy man marking him for, you know, the duration of the game, essentially. Could be Fabian Ruiz if he's in alongside of Rodri in the midfield. You know, they're going to have to be very aware of where he is on the pitch at all times. Obviously, you know, he's one of the greats, so, you know, you got to, you know, take account of where he is at all times. But I do think they're going to have, you know, an extra set of eyes on him just to kind of limit him. But then again, he could turn into a creator, and he's got plenty of, you know, attacking threat around him. Whether they start Lautaro Martinez or Julian Alvarez, you know, those two guys can finish. And we've seen some goals from their midfield of late. So, you know, it's going to be tough to slow down Messi. You can only kind of hope to contain him, but he should have a mark in this game for his, you know, what should be his last World Cup finals.
3: Talking to Chris Vasili, you can find his great work over at Covers. Chris, if we're watching this thing live, is there any live betting angle that you will be looking at? I mean, everyone's going to be watching at the same time here, and this is going to be everybody sitting in front of the toast. So they'll actually remember if we tell them a live. We always talk about, like, oh, yeah, if this live, do this. Or no one remembers to do that, but they actually might remember this. Is there any live betting strategy to this one?
21: Yeah, so if you're looking for a live bet, if Spain go up 1-0, I would try to find both teams to score, yes. Might get a little bit, depending on what minute they score, you know, if you got the duration of the game to go, obviously the odds are going to be kind of juiced heavily to both teams to score. But Argentina, you know, you can't count them out. We've seen them time and time again in this knockout round put in late goal after late goal. You know, if you're looking at a 1-0 Spain lead late in the game, you know, possibly sprinkle on a draw. I do like a 1-1 flyer in this game at plus 500. I think this game sets up, you know, where both teams find the back of the net, but both are cautious enough to not throw caution to the wind and kind of go, you know, all out for the win when it's, you know, late in the game. They'll be happy to kind of play that extra 30 minutes. And we've seen kind of four of the last five World Cup finals need the extra time. So both teams score 1-1 draw plus 500. And yeah, if you want to sprinkle on the draw plus 200, you know, why not take a flyer if it's 1-0 late for either side?
4: Stylistically, it felt like we saw two very different semifinals. It felt like the France-Spain game was a little bit more open. It felt like it was a street fight in the Argentina-England game, especially early. What should we expect from the final today?
21: It'll be cautious early. I think both teams are not going to want to make a mistake and kind of go behind the eight ball, if you will. I think Argentina is going to be happy to defend early. They're going to allow Spain to kind of, you know, ease themselves into the game. There will be moments where Argentina will have possession and kind of dominate the play in the Spain attacking third. But for the first 45, you know, I'm looking at possibly a 0-0. I think these two teams are going to kind of feel each other out, you know, not want to make a mistake and kind of leave it all to play for in the second half. So yeah, you know, it's tough to say, you know, you want to get off to a flying start and come out and, you know, bury two in the first 20 minutes. But these World Cup finals obviously are usually tend themselves to low scoring events, games. So yeah, I would say a cautious approach from both teams in the first 45.
3: He's Chris Facile. You can find his work over at Covers at MC_Silly3 over on the Twitter machine as well. Chris, really do appreciate the time all World Cup long, and let's hope for a good game, right? Let's get an exciting game. So high drama.
21: Yes, exactly. Yep. It was a pleasure chatting World Cup for the last 6 weeks, and I appreciate you guys having me on. Hopefully we get some winners in this finale.
3: I love it, buddy. Appreciate it, and good luck. So, Mike, Shohei Ohtani going to miss his next scheduled start on the mound as he deals with irritation in his left knee. So we know he's in the lineup today hitting. He's just going to not pitch for a little bit here. And so I think that they might just be playing cautious with Ohtani to see how this is all going to play out.
4: I think they're going to make the playoffs. Yeah. I think they're going to be okay, Matt.
3: Yeah, I do as well. We'll update you on the scoreboards, Major League Baseball and beyond. Ready, Set, Bet here on VSiN, the Sports Betting Network.
0: And Doug.
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28: There he goes again. 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
29: That's what Liam wants.
28: That's what we all want.
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3: 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Matt Brown and Mike Somich. Mike, let's reset the stage here. We have a few holes left over at Royal Birkdale. Cam Young in the house at 9-under, and he's been in the house for about an hour and a half now. Shoots the 64, and that is still holding up. Sam Burns in a bunker right now. Like you said, it's not the worst bunker shot here, so I expect this to be fine. Yeah, he gives himself a very good chance to save par. But was in the middle of the fairway on 16, Mike, and decided that he wanted to go the aggressive line. The aggressive line ended up in a bunker. And so he's going to have to scramble here to save par. But we are looking at Cam Young possibly playing in the early wave. We mentioned this yesterday kind of in passing, but it was more talking about top fives. Getting the better conditions, getting the lighter winds, getting the greens that aren't as bumpy yet because everybody's been playing them all day long. And maybe someone going low and getting up there in the top of the leaderboard. We did not mean the actual top of the leaderboard, which is where we have Cam Young right now.
4: Yeah, we were looking at top fives, top tens, not top ones. Apparently, we're selling the field a little bit too short there. Siwoo absolutely has to have at least a birdie here on 17, possibly an eagle. And he hits a shot and almost drops his club. He's in the fairway, 350, 360 down there. I don't know what he's mad about. As you see,
3: Ryan Fox just put it right in the center.
4: Birdie and tied the lead. So Fox now tied with Cam Young at 9-under. He still has 17 coming. That is a par 5. 18, obviously, the toughest hole so far on this course. We'll see if he can get through those two at even par or better to either win or force a playoff.
3: Man, what a putting stance by Ryan Fox. He gets like squatty. He gets like a little like catcher stance. Just rolls it right in there.
4: Oh, it looks like he's going to fall over. Yeah. Like, I think he's going to like fall backward if he's on enough of a slant there.
3: Man, this is amazing. And by the way, this is a must-make now for Burns, now that Fox got to 9 to save par. It is in the middle of the hole. So we will head to 17, the gettable par 5. However, it has shown today, Mike, you can't just spray it here on the tee on 17 or you will not score and you might actually drop a stroke. So tee shot's still important. But yesterday favored bombers big time. Today these holes, you got to be somewhere around because the wind is just too much. You can't just control everything out of the rough today.
4: Yeah, very, very difficult to spin the ball out of the fescue. And if you are in that stuff and you're trying to spin the ball back, it's not possible. And so if you're able to be in the fairway, it makes it a lot easier to be able to attack pins and keep yourself safe. So we'll see. We'll see if Fox can birdie this and have a one-stroke lead heading at 18. We'll see if Burns can birdie this and set up a possible three-way playoff as he and Fox both head to 18. So a very, very important par 5 here at Royal Birkdale.
3: Ryan Fox. Yeah, so there it is. Cam Young finishes round an hour and 54 minutes ago. So that's kind of – he's out there on the putting green just kind of putting around a little bit, seeing if he can stay warm. He might not –
4: What's the Cam Young number right now?
3: Yeah, let's see where we're
4: kinda
3: at
4: here. Kind of
3: feels
4: like anything with a plus in front of it's absolutely a play.
3: He is plus 108, Fox plus 138, and Burns has fallen to plus 520 as we head to two holes left in this thing.
4: All right, I'm hunting around. If I can get a plus 108 at one of my outs, I get anything a plus money right now feels like Cam Young is the correct option.
3: Yeah, I mean, Fox has hit 50% of his fairways today. Burns has only hit 30%. Of the fairways today, as we said, pretty critical tee shot coming here for this one. if you're going to go and make it definitely a scorable hole. So that's kind of the big difference here, right? Is can they get this drive in the short grass? And you can just kind of look up and down the leaderboard here.

0: just got the favorable conditions, right?
1: Yeah, I'm a little frustrated. I played some Chris Goddard up at 25-1 to top 10 this thing. He went 3-under in the early round. Mm-hmm. 4-under might have done it. Like, yeah. we're at the point where like we're closing in on the top 10 there without needing too much more because of how the scoring conditions have been in the afternoon. You also have to remember, Fox and Burns have to play 18 still. We've talked about it a couple times. 18, the most difficult hole on this golf course. Even if you get a birdie here, that does not guarantee that you're getting to a playoff. If you're Burns and Fox, it doesn't guarantee you're winning the tournament regulation. And I would much rather have Young than either of them in a playoff at this point. So, yeah, I took a little plus. I found plus 106, so didn't get the plus 108, but I took a little Cam Young here.
0: They're going to show Bryson end things out here on 18 with another awkward putting stroke. Who's putting? If you had to pick one that you had to play with for the rest of your life, would you play with Bryson's or would you play with Fox's?
1: God, probably Bryson's.
0: You had to putt with that for the rest of your life.
1: Yeah, but Fox, like if there's a minor earthquake or like just a little bit of a shake, you're just going down on your tush every single time. I'm good. I don't need that. By the way, Bryson's 2-stroke penalty costs everybody who played Bryson top 10 a cash here.
0: Yeah,
1: as he would be 6-under. And would be in the top 10. Instead, you're looking at a, what is that, 14th place finish right now, T14.
0: Oh, it's not going to stop. It's not going to stop. Oh, Siwoo had too much on it. It looked like he was going to have a look for eagle.
1: Yeah.
0: And instead, he's going to have to, like, get it up there to even have a birdie look.
1: That's why this is so brutal. I mean, yeah, 17 is scorable, but... So you got to hit two good shots to try and score. Like so, it's not one where it's like
0: he landed it on the green. Like you can't you either got to land it at the very front of the green or you got to. Is this an Fox is going to go iron off the tee.
1: And we talked about this yesterday as well. It's not just the wind that affects these shots. The wind hardens these greens up exceptionally quickly, especially on a day like today. And so you're going to see these balls run. You've got to land it short. You can't quite go after it.
0: Oh, no.
1: And that changes how this plays.
0: Oh, no. He tried to play it safe, and he hit it in the bunker. He went iron off the tee, and it rolled for days.
2: Rolling.
0: It rolled for days.
1: And it's because it rolled into... Yeah. It's not going to be. It's not a clean bunker shot. It's about a foot and a half, 2 feet away from the edge there. So he's going to have his feet out of the bunker and the ball in the bunker. When he's trying to play it safe, he now sets him up for a tough, tough set.
0: I bet you your plus 106 looks good now. Yeah, it's down to even money now on Cam Young.
1: Yeah, I'm telling you, make these guys make Fox make two pars. Let's see it, and then beat him in a playoff. Like I just
0: Sam immediately reached down and grabbed his tee. He loved it.
1: He loved it. Yep.
0: His is rolling forever. I took a hard right. See, this is what we're talking about with Lynx Golf. A good shot can get punished because of the way that that was right down the middle of the fairway, and it hit something.
1: And that went deep fescue. Yeah. That's not even the rough. Like, we've seen some roll into the rough for the second cut. That is like deep fescue.
0: That is a horrible break. That is a horrible break for Sam Burns and a horrible break for me as well. That went from like, he might have eagle look to he's going to have to scramble now for this. That is such a bad break.
1: He still should birdie this hole. He's deep. He's far enough down there. The fescue in that, like, we've seen people get in and out of that. It's still very much a birdieable hole because he will be around the green in two. The question is where around the green will he be?
0: Yeah, that's just so, so, so brutal. Unreal. Well, we'll see what... We'll see what happens with that, but that is one of those where you look at that and you just say, buddy, you deserve better. You deserve better. And Fox, honestly, tried to play it safe off the tee and hit iron that rolled for like 100 yards. it rolled for like 100 yards.
1: I hate it. I hate it. What are we doing? Hit the driver. Hit the big stick. You go for the birdie here. You're not birdie in 18. You're basically playing for a playoff by hitting your iron off there.
0: I know, but you're aggressive, you know.
1: Yeah, well, come on.
0: Okay.
1: So, like, how many opportunities are you going to win the bridge?
0: So I will say this: you're right about Burns. So because he got it so good, he's 373 yards down there. So it's 200 in. It is out of the rough, but it's only 200 in. So if he can get it anywhere in the neighborhood of the green, it will at least be a two-putt birdie opportunity. It will at least be a two-putt birdie opportunity.
1: I mean, this is one where I'm like, where do I want to leave this, right? Do I leave it to the right? Where can I give myself the most green to work?

0: with a chip or pitch that I feel very comfortable with, that's where I want to try and hit this golf ball, right? So I can go up and down and give me my birdie and move along to the 18th at 9-under. Very different situations here for Fox and Burns, considering where they are sitting.
1: I don't know what iron Ryan Fox keeps in his bag or not. Like, I don't know what the, you can't assume he keeps anything lower than a 3-iron. Like, that wasn't a 2-iron or a 1-iron or something.
0: You assume not, yeah. Yeah.
1: 322 yards.
0: That thing rolled for a minute, Matt. That is the unlucky part about this. Like, that thing rolled for what? An extra, I'm going to say 80 to 100 yards? Like, it just kind of kept going and kept going and kept going and then stopped in the sand.
1: So he has 252 in from the sand. And it's, like you said, not going to be, it's going to be a layup because there's just no.
0: Yeah.
1: There's no footing there.
0: You're going to be 80 out, 60 out, somewhere in that range. You're not getting there.
1: We do have a score over in the White Sox and Blue Jays. 1-0 now as we get a couple of hits strung together. And Benintendi ends up scoring over there for this White Sox team. By the way, getting another gem, at least so far, out of Burke. 3 1/3 innings here. Mike Somich, 2 strikeouts and hadn't allowed one of those things yet. So, you know, it's another strong start here out of Burke. This White Sox team between Martin and Burke got 2 good arms that nobody saw coming. Like, nobody saw that one coming.
0: Yeah, no one really talking about it. Didn't really expect it. You savaged 6 Ks through 4, pitching well, but 2 walks, 2 hits, and that 1 earned.
1: We will head to the track when we come back. Mike Somich is going to give us some winners, hopefully.
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1: This is getting interesting. Ryan Fox now out of a bunker to a 142 to about 8 feet. So he has a really, really good look at birdie to get to 10 and possibly put the nail in the coffin on this. Sam Burns just choking this tournament away. Look, you can put the back nine, you can put the front nine behind you, but you got to go out and win it, especially right there when you're 200 out. You at least have to put it in the vicinity of the green so that you have an easy birdie, and then you go to 18 with at least a chance to either win or tie or whatever. It doesn't matter what Fox does then at that point, but pulled it pretty bad. They didn't show the finished product, but I didn't see the ball bounce, so it looked not great.
0: You always call Sam Burns a birdie maker. Mm-hmm. Can putt very well. Always able to get some of the green numbers on the card. He's got one birdie today.
1: Yeah.
0: Three bogeys, one birdie. I mean, that tells you the story right there. He's someone who you generally, yeah, you might get the bogeys, but you're going to get the birdies to go with it. In this case, the birdies have been non-existent this entire round.
1: Yeah, just a, well, he's, oh, it's a horrific chip. He's like up on a, he's up on a hill, Mike. So it's got to be like a downhill. I mean, this was as bad of a shot. He would have been better punching out than where he's at right now, because he could have then at least done what Fox did.
0: Yep. Well, like I said, you just want to put yourself in a place where you can go up and down from. And he I don't know what the if he was deciding to be aggressive, what the decision was there, but he's put himself in a situation where it's going to be very difficult to go up and down.
1: Yeah,
0: he's got to hit a very, very good chip.
1: He's got a he's got another 20-footer, 20, 25-footer or something like that. So this again, this is just the ultimate choke job here from Sam Burns in this one, especially on this hole in particular. That was your opportunity. Showing Cam Young right now, been out there warming up for an hour now as he finished over 2 hours ago. If we get to a playoff between Young and Fox, I mean, it's you're just betting Fox until like, I mean, you're betting Young until your finger bleeds, is my guess.
0: Well, that's why I took some 108, right? Yeah. I mean, yes, Fox could make this putt, go to 10 under, and then he's going to be the favorite. But at the same time, he's still got 18 left. It's going to be a nervy 18, regardless of what happens here on this hole. So, I don't mind the Young. I haven't looked at Young's number right now. But to your point, I also want Young in a playoff. He's minus 125 right now. I would take him minus 125 in a playoff. So, for me, it's still Young or pass.
1: One for the good guys here is we decided as a little show play to get on the Dodgers. One in the top of the third for them off of Schlittler. So, At least early on here, we get a nice little RBI by Shohei Ohtani, who we just mentioned is going to skip his turn in the rotation because of what's going on with his knee. But you can DH, and if you hit the ball as well as he does, you can just sit out there and just rake, and that's what he'll do for probably, I guess, the next 10 days or so if they skip his turn through the rotation.
0: Yeah, he should be just fine from a hitting perspective. Maybe affects the steal numbers a little bit, so we'll have to see what happens there. But going to miss a spot in the rotation. Happy to see that 1-0 early league. Schittler's has pitched well. When you look at Schittler's numbers, he's got 5 Ks, given up 3 hits. But again, Dodgers able to string enough together to get one across.
1: Okay, guys, let's we do this. The one thing, like we said, it doesn't matter what it is going on in the sports world. We're covering it each and every day over, if it's not at VSiN.com, it's right here on all of these programs. And I happen to have one of the best horse handicappers there is out there. So let's go ahead. Let's head to the track.
7: Saddle up, partner. Want to bet the horses with Mike Somich?
10: When I bet on horses, I never lose. Why? I bet on all the horses.
7: It's time to pony up.
10: Giddy up.
1: It is time to pony up, but we're also going to pony up here as Ryan Fox does this little weird squat putt, and he missed it on the right edge. He is going to have to par 18, or Young is going to walk out of here. Yeah, or Young is going to walk out of here. But this is unbelievable.
0: Hey, Burns could birdie 18.
1: I think there's been three all day. I think there's been three all day on 18. Oh, there it is. Get in that squat, buddy. Dude, I love it. I think I take his over Bryson's.
0: What do you think he squats? He squats like four bills.
1: He's a hawk. So I'm listening to PGA Radio on the way into the studio, and so his grandfather was like some stud cricketer or whatever. His dad was an All Black, like in the rugby world, and also like he comes from a family of athletes or whatever. And so I bet you he's leg pressing a good bit, would be my guess. He's leg pressing.
0: You think
1: a
0: he
1: lot.
0: Gets made fun of for being a golfer?
1: Yes. Absolutely.
0: Yeah, right.
1: And, the, unless like he cashes this check table. And then bring yeah, he brings that $4 million check in, and they're like, yeah, okay, never mind. Never mind. I it would be his. Look at that little squatty thing. That's great. So, Mike, I went in and checked to see if I hit any of my trifectas yesterday, and I did not. And then I did notice, though, that in one of the races, the winner paid $73. And so,
0: And it was,
1: so the dead last, I can only assume, like, the dead last odds horse won.
0: Second longest shot on the board, 35-1, wins the stakes race out there at Del Mar. We have the horses that run second, third, and fourth. Yet we do not have the winner at 35-1. It's a little frustrating there. That would have been a great one for your name game, where you could just pop off the 35-1. Everyone else is what we talked about, with Inbox running second and the pick that we had running third. So hopefully we can get something home today. The second race, a great name trifecta race for you, and wild prices all over the place. So we'll talk a little about that one. We're going to start out with race number 6 from Saratoga here, going with the number 7 horse, Crypto King. This is a maiden special weight for 2-year-olds. So a lot of these horses have never run, and you had to be in purchase for $60,000 or less. The 7 horse fits just under that bar, being purchased for exactly $60,000. This is a horse trained by Riley Mott. This is a horse by Army Mule. Army Mule, a very good sire, about 19% with his first-time starters here in North America. The workout report's very good for the number 7 Crypto King. And I just don't see that much in this race. I don't think you have to be very good to be able to win this race. So we're going to go with the number 7 Crypto King, 3-1 on the morning line, race number 6 at Saratoga.
1: You know, I don't want to see it from a name standpoint, considering my crypto portfolio and what it looked like a year ago, and what it looks like. I don't want to bet this horse, but like, I'm not going to leave you out to dry. I'm going to include him, but God, did you hate to make that click too? Just the way that that's been going.
0: I don't love the name.
1: Yeah.
0: Don't love the name. I fortunately sold a large portion of my crypto.
1: Oh, good for you.
0: At the right time. So good. I'm not as upset about the world right now, but I still do own some, and it's still going the wrong direction.
1: I'm going to go Vapor Trail and bet bold. I'm fading George Street. I'm fading George Street. What is that?
0: I'm fine with that.
1: You're good
0: with that? With that. I think the 9, Tanja's Treasure, Tanja's Treasure, a little interesting as well. Don't know if you like the name or not, but that one, Pratt does not ride for Terra Nova very often, especially the first-time starter.
1: Let's head to race number 9.
0: All right, this one's a banger, Matt.
1: All right.
0: This one, we have prices and names all over the place. I'm excited to see what you do with this one. I'm going to go with the number 3, Throckmorton. 10-1.
1: We bet him before.
0: On the morning line here.
1: We bet him before.
0: We have talked about Throckmorton before.
1: Okay.
0: Yeah, so this is a stakes race. We're going 5.5 furlongs for 3-year-olds over the turf. It's the grade 3 quick call stakes. And this is wide open. So your favorite was going to be the number 8, Cyfair. Cyfair ran yesterday. She won yesterday. So if you take her out of this race, and all of a sudden you got crazy prices all over the place. Wide open race. 13 horses are signed, or 12 horses are signed on here. Going to be a stampede. Throckmorton's one of those horses that's switching over to Chad Summers' barn. The last 2 workouts have been exceptional. The workout 3 back has been great. This horse has been thriving at Saratoga. This feels like a spot where you're going to see a perfect trip as well. Throckmorton doesn't need the lead, should be able to sit right behind the leaders, split on the far turn, get first run, and be able to get a nice setup here. So we're going to go with number 3, Throckmorton, 10-1 on the morning line here. Other horses, I think, that are playable at prices. The number 6, Unwritten Rule, 12-1. The number 9, Stradale, 12-1. The number 13, El Magente, 8-1. I think all 3 of those playable prices, as well as Bobrovsky, the number 12. So a lot of different ways you can go here, Matt, and still get prices.
1: Okay, at least you mentioned Bobrovsky was already in the it was already clicked. And so the only one that you did
0: good.
1: I can't get away from Monster. And here comes the Monster. Like, you know, and he's only got to get third, you know.
0: He's going to be burning early. We'll see if he sticks around late. You will at least get a sweat out of Monster. I'll tell you that much.
1: Okay. So there we go. We're gonna throw those in there, and that'll be the fun little trifecta for us here in this one. All right, so let's get to a read here as we're talking about these prize packages that we're giving away over at Winner's Circle Proxy. Again, if you are for anywhere in the country, you can fly in and you can play in any of the contests here. 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
3: 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Always faithful. 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
10: Chris Abed here on VSiN, the Sports Betting Network. We are on hole number 18, the last two golfers out on the golf course. Ryan Fox in the middle of the fairway with guys holding cameras that I assume make noise like 6 feet behind him. I would be like, guys, you gotta give me some room here, man. Like, seriously, what's going on? He can see them when he turns them in his backswing.
11: Literally the biggest shot of his career, and people are in it. Like, I would be letting go of my club on the backswing of my practice swing. Be like, whoops, sorry, man. If you're wondering what that beeping sound is, that's everybody backing up at the British
10: Open.
11: My
10: gosh. He stuck it. Yes. He's going to have about 8 feet to win.
11: Wow.
10: I mean,
11: wow, he had about 8 feet to go to get the 10 under on the last.
10: So we'll now, can make this now one. Burns has to dunk this. Like Burns is going to have to dunk this to like at least make sure that he's able to go on. He's a little bit closer.
11: Plus 106, Matt.
10: 168 for Burns here from the middle of the fairway. Must birdie. He has to be all, like uber aggressive. Like I mean, he has to be going right at the pin here, and he didn't. And so that's going to do it for Sam Burns. All right, now joining us here on the program, we're going to shift gears, get back into Major League Baseball. And it's our very own Greg Peterson at GUnit_81 over on the Twitter machine. Of course, the Baseball Betting Pod every single day. How you doing, buddy?
12: I'm doing great. We are now into the heart of the baseball season with the All-Star break done. So let's go.
10: Yeah, just sitting here. These are I had them ready. These are my Kleenex that I have for my Burns tears that is going to be coming here in just a little bit. So I'm glad I had them ready. I got the Burns tears ready to go with all of this. So let's head to, and this one is in about 5 minutes, so we got to hurry to this one, is the Rays and the Red Sox. And you and Mike Somich are both going to get in the middle of the train. Y'all going to stand in front of this thing.
12: Yep. The Red Sox have won 12 straight games, and I'm going to fade them here. Mm. I'm in on Trigger Shea McClanahan. He has been rock solid this year, posting up about a 2.83 ERA, sub 3.25 fielding independent, keep the ball in the yard, giving up less than 3 walks per 9 innings. And for Sonny Gray, while it's been a nice season for him, he has been getting only about 8 strikeouts per 9 innings. That's his lowest since the 2016 season for the Red Sox. Even with the win streak that they're on right now, they're still 7 games below 500 at home. They're still a bottom 5 offense in terms of run creation. Now, 8 is a little bit too low of a total for me to take an under on, but being able to get plus money on the Tampa Bay Rays, Junior Caminero, 13 home runs in the last 19 games. I'm going to be willing to take a shot here on the Rays on the money line. Nearly got there yesterday. I think they get there today.
11: Yeah, it's a Red Sox team that the pricing has just completely changed the last 11, 12 games, and all of a sudden I'm sitting here like, oh, now they're a little overvalued after we've seen this win streak, so I agree with you. I like the Rays today. Very next game here, the Rangers taking on the Bravos. You got Evaldi on the hill against Holmes. Interesting pitching matchup. Interesting that we've got a slight favorite in the Rangers here, sitting around minus 120. Come back on the other side around plus 100 on the Braves. What are we doing here, Rangers or Braves?
12: And who says he can't go Holmes? I'm going to go Grant Holmes on this one. I think that he's going to be able to give you a relatively good start. Both of these guys, by the way, give up the same amount of home runs per nine. Both of these guys right around about 1.5 home runs per nine innings. So I do think that you're going to be able to get a little bit of the deep ball here. The total was 9 down to an 8.5 in some spots. I like that to the over, as while Nathan Eovaldi has a good name brand, at the same time, he has been giving up those home runs, and the Rangers' bullpen has really went downward recently, and you got a Braves bullpen that is in the top 3 in terms of ERA. We're starting to see Drake Baldwin, after he came off the injury list, one's a little bit rusty, looking a little bit more like that midseason form as well. For the Braves, they don't necessarily average as many runs at home as they do away from home, but still about 4.7 runs per game. Rangers have been a little bit better with their offense away from home as well, but still, with Arlington, it really suppresses offense, so with a lot of these pitchers, especially the ones that come out of the bullpen, big time home and road splits for them as well. So took the 8 after the over, and getting even money on the Braves, took a shot on them.
10: Real quick, Burns does miss the long birdie attempt, and that will do it for him. So he will not be in any sort of playoff situation or anything like that. Ryan Fox, again, will have a putt to try to win this thing from about 8 or 9 feet, something like that would be my guess. Greg, we got the Brewers and the Marlins. Robert Gasser versus Yuri Perez. Got a little bit of juice to lay here for the Brewers, but man, team's only one back of the Dodgers for the best record in all of baseball.
12: And they have been incredible with the way that they've been able to play small ball. That's a big reason why I'm also in on the over. Robert Gasser has been posting up a 5.26 ERA, 1.9 home runs per 9 innings allowed, but you also have a Miami Marlins team that they're almost like the Southeast version of the Milwaukee Brewers, maybe a little bit of a lesser version as well. They do a nice job in terms of stealing bases, but they don't necessarily have for the same amount of average as the Brewers do. And Yuri Perez, when he's been at home throughout his career, has been great. Sub 2.75 ERA for his career at home, gives up only about 1 home run per 9 innings. Away from home, over 1.8 home runs per 9 innings, 4.74 ERA for the Miami Marlins. Had to burn through quite a bit of that bullpen yesterday as well. So I like that 8 to the over and the Brewers on the money line.
10: Hey, Mike, how about a walk-off? He gets in the squat.
11: 8-footer drop.
10: He gets in the squat. It looks like it's going to trickle left of the hole, and it just stays right inside and dies into the left side of the hole. And Ryan Fox is your Open Championship winner. Cam Young really wishes he'd have gotten on that jet about 3 hours ago, but he just walks off with the solo second as Burns was unable to make his putt. So it's Fox at 10 under, 9 under for Cam Young, 8 under for Sam Burns. That does go 1, 2, 3, and then there'll be T4 with Scottie Scheffler and Tommy Fleetwood. So thanks, Siwoo, for the collapse. Scottie Scheffler, live top fives, all did get home. So good for you guys out there on that.
11: Yes, they do. What was Fox's number pre-tournament? Do you remember?
10: A trillion.
11: Had to be big, right? Yeah. It had to be an absolutely monstrous number. Not as big of a number. Greg, heading to Houston here to back the Houston Astros and Hunter Brown on the hill. What do we like about Houston today, Greg?
12: Yeah, I sure hope that you're not getting the same plus number on the Astros as you were for Riley Fox. If not, I don't know where the pricing is here, but I'm going to be in on the Houston Astros. Hunter Brown has had some walks issues. He's been giving up about 5.5 walks per 9 innings, but I just saw my question marks with Brandon Young. Recognize that the ERA is a 3.43, but feels like it's been a little bit smoke and mirrors, only about 7.2 strikeouts, 3.3 walks per 9 innings, and under the radar. The Astros bullpen has been significantly better here recently. For the Astros, since June 1st, a 2.99 bullpen ERA. That is actually second in all of baseball. Josh Hader coming back has made the difference for that Astros bullpen. For the Orioles, you still have a lot of untrustworthiness with that bullpen, to say the least. Right now, we're seeing a total of an 8.5. Personally, I'd rather have an 8 to the over. Now that we're at an 8.5 plus, I think that we're getting a little bit too lofty. But with the Astros, I do think that you've got good value here with Hunter Brown, guy that's able to get nearly 10 strikeouts per 9 innings to get the job done. So in on that Astros money line.
10: Greg, we got the Reds over in Denver. I guess I should say up in Denver there. This is Hunter Green going against Ryan Feltner. We saw the Rockies be able to get the best of them yesterday. Do you think it happens again today?
12: I don't think so. With Hunter Green, I was able to find this more like a minus 140, minus 145 overnight. Now we're getting up to north of minus 160. I would rather just play the over here rather than lay a minus 160 plus. I think that it's getting a little bit too juicy. But for Ryan Feltner, he's got about a 455 ERA. Fielding independence even higher. And both of these bullpens are atrocious. Both of these bullpens are right now in the bottom six in terms of ERA. Both of these bullpens have been untrustworthy, to say the least. We saw a very nice high-scoring expose yesterday in this series, and with the Reds, being able to get back Elly De La Cruz has made a big difference for that offense. We're starting to see Eugenio Suarez give you a little bit more in terms of power, though it's been a very disappointing season for him. And for the Rockies, I mean, you've got guys outside of Hunter Goodman that have really been able to hit, like T.J. Bromfield and company, so I think they get a nice high-scoring game, especially with Hunter Green. He's only making his third start of the season, so like the over, and personally, I bet the Reds overnight. Again, you're getting now minus 160 plus. Think that that's getting a little bit out of range.
11: Let's close it out here with one of the hottest teams in baseball. The Detroit Tigers did not expect to say that, but they have been on fire since the start of June. They're headed down to my neck of the woods to take on the Angels. Casey Mize on the hill for the Tigers here. What are we doing, Greg?
12: Yep, and it's easy to stay one of the hottest teams in all of baseball when you're facing off against the LA Angels. Just not been good for them thus far this season, to say the least. Now, I do like that 9.5 to the under, because Casey Mize has been that good. Sub-285 ERA, sub-285 fielding independent. He's only giving up about 0.6 home runs per 9 innings, 9 strikeouts per 9. And for the Angels, they average a full run per game or less when they're at home rather than away from home as well, so that's a big issue. Now, the biggest issue that you have for this under is Ryan Johnson. He has been awful. 6.75 ERA, 2.3 home runs allowed per 9 innings, but the Tigers, they themselves are a bottom 10 team in terms of run creation. Do think that that keeps you to the under, but I think that the Tigers should be able to dominate. I'm looking at things right now. You're only getting like a plus 105 or so on the run line. I'd rather just lay a minus 140, minus 145 to the money line unless you get better plus value on that run line, but do like the Tigers and do like that under.
10: He is Greg Peterson. You can find him every single day over at VSiN.com, breaking down everything over in Major League Baseball. Greg, appreciate the time, buddy, and good luck today.
12: Always appreciate you guys. Thank you.
10: When we come back, live tears for me as yet another close call just goes absolute. I mean, this has been the. You can talk me. I'll lay down on the couch and we can just have a talk here about just betting these sports that you and I have chosen to kind of specialize in, and the heartbreak, the ecstasy, and the heartbreak that comes with all of that. We'll also get to that Major League Baseball scoreboard.
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10: 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Matt Brown and Mike Somich. Another couple runs there for the White Sox. 3-0 over the Blue Jays. Bottom of the 6th inning there for them, trying to get some redemption after yesterday. 1-0 loss there to that Blue Jays squad. And 2-1 now, Dodgers and the Yankees. I'm going to guess someone just went deep because it's one run on one hit. I really was coming on. It was 2-0, so I'm guessing someone just went deep for them. I'm guessing, yes, Grisham goes deep for the Yankees. So now 2-1 in favor of the Dodgers on the road. Me and Mike both on the Dodgers there in that one. Some early scoring, it looks like, over in the Mets and Phillies as well. 2-0 Mets over the Phillies in the top of the first. So the Phillies hadn't even come to the plate yet. Given Nolan McClain a little bit of a lead to work with. 0-0 Rays and Red Sox, 0-0 Rangers and Braves, 0-0 Pirates and Guardians. Ryan Fox walks up to hole number 18, pipes it right down the middle, puts one to about 8 feet, walks up over the putt, and Mike, we were joking off air, we've grinded over a putt for $20 longer than he did for that to win the Open Championship. He just walked right up, did his little squat, and put it right in the left side of the hole to win the thing. I mean, listen, he was anywhere from, depending on what book you were at, anywhere from 150 to 200 to 1 to win this tournament before we got started.
11: Pretty incredible. Just able to walk up with that amount of confidence, just knock the putt out. Missed a similar putt on 17 mm-hmm. to birdie and try and go to 10 under. It did not look like that putt was going in. It looked like he was going to end up having to be in a playoff at 9 under with Cam Young, but it kind of just trickles and turns right at the last second, drops down. The reaction from the caddy, he just goes to his knees, drops the flag. It just phenomenal 18th holder. Been the most difficult hole to play.
10: Great drama in theater
11: all day
10: for
11: long.
10: Sure.
11: And he just... he played it as well as you could possibly play it. And as everyone else wilted, Fox did not. And he's going to be the Open Champion winner this year.
10: Yeah, it is. It's pretty interesting, though. And I think this is like kind of opening up the book here just about doing this stuff as often as we do and the type of money that we put into play for the stuff that we do. And, you know, specifically you and I, you kind of specialize in horse racing outside of the stuff that we do, obviously, on the NFL side of things, and me on the golf side of things outside of the NFL side that you and I do. Which is, you know, one horse wins a race, one golfer wins a golf tournament, you know, and it's a very interesting way that you have to get with your brain and try to understand that you are going to fail far, far, far more often than you are going to succeed. It's not like you can bet these 110 on each side NFL games, Mike, and like, you know, you've got to do a little bit better than 50-50 here to at least turn some sort of profit. That's not the case in what you and I do, right? I mean, there is... you're going to lose a lot more than you're going to win, and you just have to maximize the profits on the times that you do win, and you also have to make sure that you're padding the bankroll along the way and not letting the thing continue to drip. I mean, in 2023, I probably had the greatest golf betting season in the history of mankind. I knew it was unsustainable. I knew that it was never going to happen. I hit 9 outrights. That's impossible. And we talked about it on the podcast through the whole year. We were like, this is never going to happen again. Followed up in 2024 with 6 outrights, which is still a pretty good season, you know. And then you get to 2025 where it goes down to 4 outrights. And then you get to this season in which it's only 2. And fortunately, one of those happened to be Gary Woodland at 72-1. And if you do hit a 72-1, that can, you know, pretty much float you the whole golf season or whatever. But it is a humbling experience. I mean, one person gets across the finish line. And so that's why we preach these head-to-heads. We preach these 3 balls. We preach the top 10s and 20s and 30s and 40s and things and stuff like that, because this, it's hard to do. It's hard to pick one guy out of 156. It's hard to pick even one guy out of, you know, even in the short field events, and, you know, pick one guy out of 80. It's tough to do on a regular basis. And so this has been one of the most frustrating golf seasons for me in that I can ever remember, probably prior to 2023. Obviously, I mean, I was on a decent little run there for the last 4 years, but this one's probably going to net out even at best, you know, maybe a little bit of a loser when it all comes down to it. And that's just the nature of the beast.
11: I mean, it's so difficult too, because golf and horse racing, I think there are a lot of parallels in betting them, because you can do everything right. Mm-hmm. And in horse racing, you get a bad trip. In golf, you get a bad bounce. Player doesn't handle the pressure properly on the back 9. I like to bet pick 4s and pick 5s. This means I have to string 4 or 5 winners in a row in horse racing together. That can be very difficult if I don't get the right trip or handicap the pace correctly in one of those 4 or 5 races, but that's how I try and turn small amounts of money into big scores in the racing world. It's similar to your idea where you're looking to hit 80-1 shots. There's a reason they're 80-1. There's a reason it's so difficult, and it can get very frustrating, because you can feel like you're absolutely on it and just not getting the payoff that you would expect because this break goes wrong or that thing goes wrong, and it's these little simple moments that you look back on and you realize how important they are overall in the betting hindsight of it. But to your point, it's why you bet to win in horse racing, not just betting pick 4s and pick 5s. It's why you bet top 10s, top 20s in golf, not just outrights. It's why you bet head-to-heads. It's why you play find other ways to make sure that you keep yourself afloat till you get to that big number, that big score, so that you have the bankroll to be able to do so. And it's a lot of bankroll management inside horse racing, inside golf, inside any of these high risk, high reward, high variance type of sports.
10: Yeah, it's the deal where, you know, if you're dropping in every now and then, sure, just play some outrights, whatever, and it gives you something to root for, a little bit of a sweat. If you're doing this on a week in, week out basis, we scream about it all the time. You know, you have to go about it right. You have to try to keep your bankroll healthy. You have to be playing this for the long term, because it's just going to be few and far between hitting outrights. I mean, Scotty Scheffler went into every single tournament this year sub 10-1 to win every single tournament. Actually, every single tournament sub 9-1 to win a tournament. He won one tournament this year. He's the best player on the planet. The stats are still going to bear out that he's the best player on the planet, and yet he won one tournament over the course of the season, Mike. I mean, we're talking about two major champions in Aaron Rye and now Ryan Fox. Two of the four major champions are Aaron Rye and Ryan Fox, you know, and so you look at this, and then a lot of people like to, and this is, there's going to be a lot of the haters out there jumping up and down right now, right? Because nobody was on Ryan Fox, and so every, you know, golf analyst out there got this tournament wrong, and there's going to be a lot of people, see, you know nothing, you don't know anything, you idiots, and whatever. And it's like, well, you know, if that's the way you want to look at it, that, I guess that's perfectly fine, but it's the long game. It's not the week in, week out. It's the long game. This tournament, we talk about, like, your races, yeah, Kentucky Derby and the Belmont and all stuff like that, but, like, the races today pay the same money as those races pay. And so, like, yeah, I mean, sure, big whiff on this one, but the tournament before, the tournament after, or whatever, it all still pays the same money. You just have to play it week in, week out, and you have to make sure that you're doing it the right way.
11: Well, that's the ironic part about golf and horse racing, is that there are quote-unquote Super Bowls of the sports from a betting mm-hmm. perspective, where you'll be judged as a golf bettor on the four majors. Mm-hmm. You'll be judged as a horse handicapper on the three Triple Crown races and possibly the Breeders' Cup if people are willing to give you a chance, not the breadth of your entire work. Mm-hmm. It's just how it is, because that's what people jump in and jump out for from a betting perspective. It's unfortunate, because we both love those sports and we both can find ways to be profitable inside of those. But it is something where it's not a, you know, I'm going to bomb in once a month yeah. and play the horses and make money. It's something where you have to be dedicated to it, just like you do with golf.
10: Yeah, so it's anyway, good for Ryan. I mean, that closing stretch for him.
11: That 18, man.
10: Listen, you could wilt. Like, you that is an easy spot to wilt, and dude did not wilt. And that is hats off to him for sure. And this is not making any excuses, because it wouldn't have mattered anyway, most likely, given all. But it lets you know just how bad of a break Burns got on that drive, because, one, if that thing doesn't kick right into the deal, it probably rolls another 30. He probably hits a 400-yard drive in the dead center middle of the fairway. And then at that point, I'm pretty sure he's not pulling it into the junk, like way up on the hill and all the stuff like that. At the very least, he has a birdie opportunity. You know, at the very least, he probably has a birdie opportunity. But like I said, Lynx Golf, if you've never played on Lynx Golf courses, they're moundy, they're hilly, they're whatever, and like sometimes that can be awesome, because you can hit a mound and it kicks your ball the right direction and it saves you. But it can also, and that's in this situation, like it did with Burns, hit the wrong side of a mound, shoot it straight right, and then unfortunately threw the first little cut of fescue, Mike, into the thick fescue, and then that was basically all she wrote for Sam Burns in this tournament.
11: Yeah, he's going to kick himself when he looks mm-hmm. back at this. And you had him, so this I know is frustrating for you to even talk about it here, but he had to shoot even par today.
10: Yeah. Oh, yeah. He blew it. He blew it, for sure. Yeah.
11: And you had one birdie all day. It was on two. You had three bogeys. You just weren't as good as you usually are being able to get those green numbers on your scorecards, a circle on your scorecard. He played the two par fives on the back even. And there's just a lot of things that Sam Burns is going to think about when he puts his head down on the pillow tonight.
10: You will cash a top five ticket on Cam Young, a top five ticket on Sam Burns, and a top five ticket on Scottie Scheffler and Tommy Fleetwood, who creeps in with a 2-under today to get to 7-under for the tournament. Tie Scottie Scheffler there for T4. So that's how things all end up there on that side. Guys, the NFL betting guide is out now over at VSiN.com. If you go in, take a look here, $175, everything we do now until the end of the Super Bowl. And that includes this betting guide, in which a lot of work gets put in to go in, preview these teams, make sure that you know where everybody went in the offseason, and give our predictions on who we think is going to win each division, who thinks is going to win the conferences, and ultimately the Super Bowl and awards markets as well. We will update this as we get a little bit closer, once we get on the other side of training camp. Maybe some injuries happen, maybe some position battles get won, different things like that. We'll put in some additional thoughts. But again, VSiN.com/subscribe. Everything we do now through the Super Bowl for just $175. When we come back, how about some NFC East props. We talked about the finishing positions yesterday. Are there any player props we think are worth betting?

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18: Ready, Set, Bet here on VSiN, the Sports Betting Network. Matt Brown and Mike Somich, hour number 3-2 in the books, and we are crowning Ryan Fox as your Open champion. So the Masters won by Rory for the second year in a row. Then you get the PGA won by Aaron Rye, the U.S. Open won by Wyndham Clark, and then the Open Championship won by Ryan Fox. And I can say three of the four of those kind of came out of nowhere. It wasn't like Wyndham Clark was really playing great heading into the U.S. Open with all of that either. So just to let you know, all these guys are really, really good. And on any given four-day stretch, can go in and prove that they are one of the very best in the world. If you can play golf for a living, Mike, you are. It is the mental side of it to go along with the ever-increasing physical side of it. You have to be long now. You have to get great club head speed to be able to get out of these roughs. You have to be able to stop the ball. And I mean, like, the physical side of it has really caught up, but the mental side of it, obviously, and I'm sure Sam Burns, when you know they're talking to him in a week or whenever someone gets to sit down with him, is going to be talking about the mental side of it as well. But congrats to Ryan Fox. Walked right up to that birdie putt on 18, thought about it for about 5 seconds, and just knocked it inside of the cup to get it done. I mean, you and I have joked about it like five different times. It looked like it was going to wiggle left, but boy, he was very confident in it.
16: Yeah, shout out to the team behind the glass. They're putting in Ryan Fox's major history in our rundown as well. Mm-hmm. T16 in 2019. His best finish prior to winning this tournament. T19 in 2025 in the U.S. Open. His second best finish. Nothing else under T20 there. Has missed the cut in two of the last four major championships as well. So comes from out of nowhere as high as plus or 200 to 1 here to win the Open Championship.
18: So good on him. Good on anyone that, by the way, just coming through here. You know, there's always the tickets that kind of come out of nowhere or something. DraftKings puts out that some guy weirdly in the middle of round one put in a $55 bet on Fox at 200 to 1. So yeah,
16: here we go.
18: Good on you.
16: I'd love to see the Fox Cam Young exacta and what your sweat was like this afternoon going through that process.
18: Yeah, just kind of like, what made you think like, you know what, now I'm gonna bet Ryan Fox? Now I'm gonna bet Ryan Fox. Like, all right, whatever. Anyway,
16: it's time.
18: Good. Good on you. I'm glad that you got that one home. Guys, NFL preseason only a couple weeks away. Football special, 175 now through the end of the Super Bowl. Every single thing that we do, that includes the NFL betting guide, of course, and then, of course, the stuff that Greg does over there for Major League Baseball, that Mike does for horse racing, that everybody does for the NBA side of things, and, you know, tennis side. I mean, listen, we're breaking down every single thing going on in the sports world. So, VSiN.com/subscribe. VSiN Pro now through the Super Bowl for $175. So, Mike, we take a look at some of these props that are out there for the NFC East. We talked about the NFC East in earnest yesterday, kind of our thoughts on what each one of these teams and what maybe they bring to the table. And then you look at some of these player props. And the first one I wanted to start with was Dak Prescott, right? Because a lot of the books have him lined out there kind of in that 38.99 to 39.99-ish range, something in there. About 4,000 is basically where I'm going with all this. Of course, he threw for 4,500 yards last year, ran on the right side of the health variance and all of that. And I guess the question to me becomes, like, so the line now is basically two games short of where he was last year, if we're just going to call it 250 yards a game. Is that a fair line? Is the line too high? Where are we at? Because we said yesterday, the one thing we are at least fairly confident in is that we expect offense out of this Cowboys team.
16: Yeah, I mean, honestly, I think the line's fine. It could probably be even a couple hundred yards higher, and I consider it fair, because this is really a tale of two sides, right? Over the last 7 years, Dak has finished the season healthy, 4 of the 7. In those 7 years, he's thrown for at least 4,500 yards.
18: Right.
16: In the other 3 years during that time period, he has not eclipsed 3,000. So it's a massive, massive crater of a gap between healthy and not healthy, and it's all about whether or not he plays, you know, 16-plus games, or he plays 5, 12, or 6, which is the other three seasons that he had, that sub-3,000-yard mark. So, to me, the number's not relevant as long as we're not above 4,500. The big question mark is, how many games does he play? Because if he's healthy, he flies over this number. If he's injured, he doesn't. So it's very much a health handicap here in my mind. I would bet toward the positive side here. He's the only quarterback in this division. I would bet toward the positive side, but I do think this is a little bit better offensive line than last year. The weapons are all still in place. I think Dak has an opportunity to have a big season.
18: Yeah, I'm probably never pulling the trigger on an under, mainly because I

0: The other quarterbacks inside the division, I think, are fascinating here. And I am, the more we talked about this, I mean, we were Jaden Daniels sitting at 3,250 yards, essentially, 3,249.5, I think is an interesting one. What do you expect from this Washington team? We've got a new coordinator, right, who doesn't have very much experience. We've got no weapons. Daniels coming off of an injury. I know you're a Daniels guy because of the LSU connection. And he was awesome his rookie year. I think unsustainably awesome on fourth down, but he was awesome his rookie year. Is he someone you're willing to buy into heading into this season?
1: So I actually think this number is the one that's almost dead on, because I think if you are playing to win and you're the Commanders, the best way for you to win is you still have to utilize Jaden Daniels' legs. Like, you didn't draft Jaden Daniels for him to be a pocket passer the same way you didn't draft, you know, Lamar Jackson to be a pocket passer. You drafted these guys because they're so dynamic. The fact that they can do stuff with their legs is what makes them so dangerous. And I know that when he was kind of playing hurt there, they were getting away from that a little bit. And you know, you would hear the coaching staff come out and say how confident they were that if he had to just be a pocket passer, that he would be one of the best in the league. I don't know if that's the case or not. Maybe it's true. But if you're trying to win this year, Mike, I mean, in the prime athletic years of Jaden Daniels, I think you need to get him running a whole lot more. And then obviously that's going to just take away from the passing total.
0: Well, I also look at this as, like, let's say that you get one injury on the weapons perspective, from a weapons perspective here. Let's say that Terry McLaurin gets hurt, right? Mm-hmm. What happens? Who's next? Because the wide receiver room is atrocious for this Commanders team. It's not like you've got people that can step up and take over the number one that you're excited about throwing to in the number two spot. This is a mess of a weapon set. So that even pushes me more to believe that Daniels is going to take off. He's going to run. And that, you mentioned the case around you've got to run to be able to get better. I agree with that case as well. That also opens you up to injury more. You're going to take bigger hits, more hits when you're on the move and when you're running and when you're scrambling. And that also brings into the idea that you could go under this total. So this would be under for pass for me. It's the opposite of Dak.
1: The exact same number is really attached to Jalen Hurts, depending on which book that you look at, right in that kind of 3250-ish range. They're actually one a little bit lower than that out there in the market as well. Threw for right at this number last year. We're looking at 22.5 passing touchdowns as well for Jalen Hurts. And even if you love this Eagles team, and if you love this Eagles offense, you always have to keep in mind that you still have Saquon Barkley and you still have the tush push in effect here. And so that's why whenever we start to look at all of this from a touchdown perspective, I wouldn't touch the Hurts, because honestly, the variance is so incredibly high. Like, I mean, if he threw for 30, Mike, I'm not going to be like, oh, well, that's crazy. But if he only threw for 17 because Barkley got 16 touchdowns from inside the 10 or whatever, or something crazy, or he had another 7 tush push touchdown. I mean, like, so I don't know. His variance, I think you're either betting alts. He's probably like the alts if you could find that from a passing touchdown perspective, because I think he could easily fly over this, or he could be like well under it too.
0: It's interesting because the last 5 years since he actually became a starter, the touchdown totals are 16, 22, 23, 18, 25.
1: Mm-hmm.
0: So very much within this exact range that he is being set at. My biggest issues here, you got a tight end that's a year older. That's an issue, right? And you don't have A.J. Brown. And when we're talking about red zone weapons, those are the two. Like, Devonta Smith, great when you're at the 40, when you're at the 20, when you're at the 5, he's not the guy you want to be throwing the football to. And you do have the tush push, and you do have Saquon Barkley. I kind of like the under here. I think that the touchdown weapons have gotten worse this year for Jalen Hurts, and that – also include, that means that you're going to see them run the ball more in the red zone.
1: And listen, I don't want to sit here and try to like put words in their mouth. I have no idea what they're going to do, but as great as Saquon is and as freak of an athlete is, I just don't think we're ever going to see another Derrick Henry, a guy that can have huge success well into his 30s and stuff. And so, like, you got to think we might as well use Barkley while we still have the version of Saquon Barkley that we have, because Mike, 9.5 out of 10 running backs wake up and they're old. Like, we're like, what happened? Last year, we're like, what happened to Alvin Kamara? Like, he doesn't even look like a shade of what he used to be. And also, like, they just wake up and they're old. So it's kind of like, yeah, I think they're going to use him a lot this year.
0: Well, and the amount of carries that we saw last 2 years for Saquon as well, the amount of touches that he had was huge.
1: Mm-hmm.
0: How is he going to be able to respond to that this year? And the offensive line should be better for Philadelphia. I think that's a positive. But that also, like, all of that plays into them running the football inside the 5 even more. That's why I like this. This hurts.

0: it's under touchdown passes here. Jackson Dart, the last quarterback in the division, I no interest in betting it. No, I don't know if he's going to stay healthy. I don't know if this is, you're going to have neighbors. To me, there are just way too many question marks with betting anything around Jackson Dart.
1: Well, I mean, are you just discounting the signings of Odell Beckham Jr. and Juju Smith-Schuster? Is that what you're doing? Are you really going to sit there and discount those signings?
0: Yes.
1: I mean,
0: yes, I am. I mean, Odell and neighbors, I know, it's like 6-1, half does the other, pretty close, but I'm still going to discount them.
1: Until you get concrete neighbors news. I mean, this is
0: he's so important.
1: Yeah, this is unbettable. Yeah, no chance that I'm getting involved in any of that. But it's fun to talk about, and certainly fun to start to dig into a lot of this football stuff because, man, there are things that start to pop up. Like I said, I'm curious about the Jaden Daniels and the Commanders offense and exactly how they're going to run with all that. When we come back, we're going to continue the football talk. You can find him over on SiriusXM. Howard Bender is going to join us. We'll get into all kinds of crazy stuff here. Dallas, Giants, Philly, Washington, his takes on the team, see if they match up with ours.
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1: 3-0 White Sox over the Blue Jays, top of the eighth inning there, and that Blue Jays just two hits against the White Sox. 3-1 Dodgers over the Yankees, top of the sixth inning. Let's keep it going over there. 5-0 Mets over the Phillies, just in the bottom of the second inning there in that one. So the Mets all over the Phillies early on. Rays and Red Sox one apiece in the second. Braves 2-0 over the Rangers in the third. Pirates an early 1-0 lead over the Guardians. And just getting going in a lot of these other games. Orioles, Astros, Marlins, Brewers, and Padres, and Royals all just now getting going. We'll keep you updated throughout the course of the rest of the show. Now joining us here, you can find his great work over at Fantasy Alarm, at Roto Buzz Guy over on the Twitter machine. He is Howard Bender. How you doing, buddy?
9: I'm doing very well. Thanks for having me on, guys. I feel a little underdressed. We do things a little more casual here in Alaska. I didn't know jackets were required.
1: Hey, listen. It's Mike and I have had a rule since day one. We were like, we're going to be jacket guys. So we're just like, we've just been jacket guys. It's not a rule here at the thing, but we just decided we'll be jacket guys no matter what. Mike doesn't like it all the time.
0: It's Matt's rule.
1: Mike doesn't like it all the time. But like we're going to be jacket guys here. With all of this, Howard, you and I were talking a little bit off air here about how baseball's still consuming some of your time, but it is a lot of effort into football right now.
9: Everything's going into football right now. Between National Fantasy Football Draft Day and on August 21st in Las Vegas, between the Fantasy Alarm NFL Draft Guide constantly pumping out routine content right now, I'm in the middle of two huge article series. I got to tell you, I'm probably a good like 60, 70 best ball drafts into my season. Probably a good half dozen regular drafts into my football season already. So I'm ready to go.
1: Love it. I got to find, I make the trek across the border. Same in Nevada, the best ball, so I got to make the trek across the border. So I just got to make the trip. It's either Arizona or California whenever I'm going to do it. I hadn't decided. But that's when I just go grind for 2 days in best ball drafts. So I'll get that on the calendar.
9: I'll be in Vegas on the 21st. Why don't you guys just come and hang out with me?
1: Yeah.
9: We'll draft a team together. We'll draft a league together. Love it. And we'll do battle all
1: season. Love it. Let's do it. Samish, you're in. There we go.
0: I'm game. One of the things, so you mentioned you're prepping for this NFL season right now. One of the things that has caught me off guard is the turnover at offensive coordinator. We've got, I think it's 21 new offensive coordinators coming here. Not all of them are going to be calling plays. But, man, does that make it difficult when you're handicapping win totals, when you're handicapping fantasy. I think one of the most interesting ones is in Washington right now, this Commanders change. We know nothing about what this offense is really going to look like here. What is your take on the Commanders this year, specifically on the offensive side, and what do you expect from the OC?
9: Well, you know, they don't want to change anything about Jaden Daniels' game. You know, we've seen that time and time again, and actually we've seen it recently in Washington, relatively recently, when RG3 hurt his knee. And they tried to turn him into a quarterback that he wasn't. So they want to keep those elements of Jaden Daniels' game in there. I think we're going to see a lot of RPO work. I kind of feel like they're not done yet. Because I'll tell you what, if they're done adding players to their team, well, then it's Terry McLaurin to the moon. He's going to see 150 targets this season, and that's fantastic. Then you're also going to see Chigakonkwo take a big step forward as a big slot tight end and a guy who can handle running different routes and not just working as a tight end, but as a receiver as well. I kind of feel like, you know, obviously Brandon Ayuk has burned that bridge. I don't think he's coming back or he's even remotely headed over to Washington. I do feel like they're looking at Stephon Diggs. I think that he becomes a very strong complementary receiver. You can keep him in that slot flanker role, move him in and out of the slot while Terry McLaurin handles the X receiver work there. I think that's kind of where our base offense is. We're going to see, you know, strong, short, you know, high percentage passing to help move the chains. We're going to see a ton of RPO work, depending on which running back really stands tall in that backfield. But I think that's kind of where we're looking at right now for this offense.
1: Talking to Howard Bender, you can find him at Fantasy Alarm, also on SiriusXM. Howard, on paper, I think we all believe that this Dallas team looks really, really good from an offensive perspective. How do you think this all plays out?
9: You know, it's kind of interesting. My favorite offensive player on that team right now is Javonte Williams because, I mean, Dallas spent all of their draft capital, or at least almost all of their draft capital, on defense. They also added some offensive line components to kind of beef that up. So what I think is that if this defense does play even half as better as it does last year, I don't think you're going to see, you know, the huck-a-chuck-a football from Dak Prescott that we saw in the, you know, in the past. I think he's going to continue to lean on CeeDee Lamb. I think he's going to move in and out of that slot flanker. Now, the interesting aspect here for this team is George Pickens. Signed his franchise tag. He's in camp. He's going to play on the tag. But he's also had very, you know, serious conversations with Brian Schottenheimer that he doesn't want to be just limited to being the X receiver. He doesn't want to be the big split end. Doesn't want to draw the main coverage while, you know, Lamb hides in the slot. So he really kind of wants to move around. And that's just, that's going to open up possibilities and targets for him. The problem is that George Pickens doesn't really look good working out of the slot. He definitely works better as a big split end. So I do feel like we could be in a situation week six, week seven, if the targets aren't going George Pickens' way, or, you know, he's not performing up to task unless he's, you know, working on the outside, then I do think that they kind of leave him on the outside. That upsets him a little bit. And we all know that George Pickens had a little bit of an attitude problem. So while I think everything looks hunky-dory right now and everything is on paper, I do think that this is a very volatile situation. And the only bets that I'm making off of Dallas right now are Javonte Williams bets.
0: Yeah, that wide receiver room is going to be awfully interesting. Pickens basically on a contract year for two straight seasons. You know he's going to be a little bit ornery if those stats aren't there for him early and often. In New York, the Giants here, one of the more fascinating teams. A lot of people comping him to the Patriots last year. I'm not sure I'm willing to go that far. I think Drake May a little better than Jackson Dart. But if they stay healthy and Neighbors comes back a little bit early, this is going to be a really interesting offense with a very good defensive line on the other side.
9: And there's a lot about the Giants right now. You know, when I first heard you guys wanted to talk NFC East, I thought this was a Steve Cohen setup because he knows that my wife is a diehard Giants fan. And if I say anything, then I'm in the doghouse on a Sunday night, and that's no good. But the one concern that I do have, I mean, listen, I think Jordan Renan from ESPN, I thought his report on Malik Neighbors was well blown out of proportion. He did not say he wasn't coming back until week five or six. He said he didn't think Malik Neighbors would be the game-breaking elite wide receiver one until week five or six. Mm-hmm. That doesn't mean that Malik Neighbors isn't going to take a couple of games here in the early part of the season to get his feet wet. So that's still yet to be seen. I'm very bullish on Malik Neighbors still, because I'll tell you what, even if he misses the first 3 weeks of the season, 14 weeks of Malik Neighbors getting 10 targets a game is pretty damn good. So I dig that. I think Isaiah likely comes in and he steals all those targets that went to Wandell Robinson. You know, they don't want Jackson Dart to change any part of his game, so he's going to be running the way he normally does. You know, the issue that I have here is that between John Harbaugh and what he wants to do, between you know, bringing in Brian Callahan, bringing in Greg Roman, like all of a sudden now you've got like all these cooks in the kitchen and they all have little bit differing styles. I know Harbaugh gets final say, but I think that we're going to start hearing, you know, we're going to have different whispers in Jackson Dart's ear. And I'm not sure exactly how great that's going to be for the offense in general. I do think that they have great talents, at least if Jackson Dart and Cam Scadabaugh stay healthy and Malik Neighbors comes back. Let's say he's at 100% by week four and everybody's healthy. I do think it's a solid offense. I think it's going to be a productive offense. Win totals at 7.5. I'll probably put the under there, but I mean, barely under. I do think they're going to be very competitive.
1: All right, Howard, last 90 seconds here. Philly, no AJ Brown, no problem or big problem?
9: I don't necessarily know if it's a problem because does Jalen Hurts even want to throw? Like, one of the things, yes, last year we were told is that, you know, he was going to be throwing the football a ton more because they were doing load management on Saquon Barkley. I don't necessarily know if that's really the case because he didn't really seem to want to throw at all last year. And it wasn't just about AJ Brown. It was just in general. So if he is going to be throwing, you know, the football a decent amount, I love Devontae Smith. I love Dallas Goedert. I'm even splashing a little Eli Stowers there. I don't really love the secondary and tertiary wide receivers. I'm not a big fan of Droptavian Bricks. That dude's been a hot mess. So I'm not really as all in on the Eagles offense. I think Barkley will run more than he did last year, but they're still going to hold him back.
1: All right. Who wins the division, and are any of these serious contenders to win it all?
9: I'm going to say Dallas wins the division, and I think they lose their first playoff game yet again.
1: He's Howard Bender. Find him over at Fantasy Alarm and on SiriusXM at Roto Buzz Guy over on the Twitter machine. Howard, appreciate the time and good luck.
9: Hey, thanks for having me. Always a pleasure, guys.
1: Oh, Mike Somish, we got some we got runs going on out there. Major League Baseball, 3-0 White Sox, 3-1 for the Dodgers. That being said, you look down, you see Kyle Tucker, who they've moved all the way down to like the 7 hole now. He's 0-3 in this thing. He's hitting 240. On the season, like,
0: not great,
1: man. Is there a chance for a second half resurgence from him? This Dodgers team already has the best record in all of baseball. That would be something else, but I don't see it. I don't see it. A lot of swing and miss there for him this season. We have final thoughts on the NFC East when we come back.
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1: 1-1 Rays in the middle of the third. You and Greg Peterson both trying to get in the way of the freight train that is the Boston Red Sox, but right now all tied up as they come to the plate here in the bottom of the third. Sonny Gray, 3 innings, 4 hits, 1 earned. He has struck out 4 of the Rays. McClanahan, 2 innings, 3 hits, 1 earned. He only has 1 K so far, but not a lot of damage here from either one of these teams.
0: No, not much doing there. Actually, not a lot of damage pretty much anywhere in Major League Baseball. Right now, the Mets with 5 runs leading all of the run scorers there. A couple 1-1 games. Pirates, Guardians tied at 1. The Braves up 3-0 right now on the Rangers. The Dodgers up 3-1. White Sox up 3-0. Cubs a couple early here against the Twins, but not a ton of offense so far in the baseball slate.
1: Braves just kind of keep on keeping on. And, you know, maybe they get pressed here in the second half, Mike. You know, their pitching staff certainly is suspect at best, right? And so that's kind of the thing here that you look, yeah, they're hitting up and down the lineup for sure. It's dangerous pretty much 1-7, and then you kind of get into those rotational guys in, at 8-9. But the pitching staff too. Grant Holmes, though, today 3 1/3 so far, couple of strikeouts and 3 hits allowed. So, of course, has blanked the Rangers as of right now.
0: Yeah, he's pitched pretty well, been able to get out of a couple jams, had 2 on in the third. There's 2 on here in the top of the fourth with 1 out, so we'll see if he's able to get out of another one here. Skeens got himself in some trouble as the Guardians did tie the game up at 1. They now have first and third with 1 out here. So Skeens trying to, you know, 4 Ks, 0 walks, bottom of the third here through 2 1/3 innings. So he's pitched fairly well, but still a lot more base runners than we're used to seeing here for Skeens.
1: Yeah, I'm going to be interested in, you know, maybe we'll bring this back in next week or something, like just to look at his pitch profile now that they've gotten through the All-Star break and see if people kind of sat him down and said, hey man, look,
0: we can't be throwing seven pitches.
1: It's funny, like I'm on this golf trip with my friends, and a lot of them are huge sports guys. One of my friends, former college baseball coach, now works for Marucci and all that, and like one of the first things that gets brought up is like, the hell is Skeens doing throwing? They're like, what is he doing? Trying to throw 7 different pitches like in a game. Like he had 4 awesome pitches, and it like he was the most dominant pitcher in baseball. And he's like, you know what I'm going to do? I'm going to throw some pitches that don't work as well. I think that's what I'm going to do. I think that's a great idea. No, man,
0: I want to make this more
1: bad
0: difficult.
1: Idea. Yeah, yeah, it's a bad idea. No, just stick with the 4 that are awesome. We'll see again. Well, I don't know because we're not getting like the live pitch mix stuff and whatever. But when this is over, I'm curious to see if maybe they go, hey buddy, come on, let's go back to what we were. Let's go back to what we were doing. Livy Dunn, by the way. A big hit over at the Fanatics Fest. I don't know if you saw any of that stuff that was going on social media.
0: I did not, no. No, I did not realize she was a big hit over at Fanatics Fest. It's good to hear, though.
1: Yeah.
0: She's a popular one, Matt Brown.
1: She stepped right up to one of the little games that you can play where it's like they had like a hockey goalie set up and, you know, the little cut, like a cutout on each side of him, like if you were trying to go like lower left or right left or whatever and stuff like that. First one right in there for Livy Dunn. You didn't see Tom Brady slapped? Tom Brady slapped one of the Paul brothers? It's a setup for some stupid thing they're going to try to do, obviously. But like, yeah.
0: Well, they've like hated each other for a while. This is an ongoing beef from like back in a flag football game where Paul said he dominated Brady and Brady took it all personally. So maybe it is, maybe it isn't.
1: It's a work. It's a work.
0: That would be an interesting. Do you think they'll have a boxing match?
1: Yes, they're trying to set up some sort of like celebrity. Yeah, they're trying to set up some sort of celebrity something, whatever, whether it's wrestling or boxing or something. They're trying to set up some sort of something stupid. It's a work.
0: All right.
1: Tom Brady is way too smart to pop another dude on camera in front of tens of thousands of people. Like he's
0: Carl Anthony Towns did not think it was set up because his face when it happened was maybe the best part of that whole thing.
1: Did you see that he went out and like wrestled? Him and Jalen Brunson, they went out and wrestled. Carl Anthony Towns actually did like a couple of real choke slams on people, and Carl Anthony Towns choke slammed a guy through one of those tables that folds like if you touch it with your pinky.
0: You're telling me about setups, and then you bring up wrestling with Carl Anthony Towns. Come on, man.
1: That's what I'm saying. This is a setup. It's like this is a setup. It's going to be a wrestling match, or it's going to be a whatever, one of those fake boxing matches or whatever. It's going to be some sort of setup like that. There's no doubt about it. Ryan Fox is your Open champion. He joins Rory, Aaron Rye, Wyndham Clark as your 4 major champions this year over in golf. Anywhere from 150 to about 175 pre-tournament. I guess at some point in tournament he got to 200, in which somebody at DraftKings decided to drop some money on him. Like, you know what? I didn't like him at 175. I like him at 200, though. I didn't like him at 175, but 200, that's the buy point. And good on them.
0: Got to get your best number possible.
1: Yeah, cashed a massive ticket there on that one. So, kind of swinging back around here to the NFC East, to put a bow on this one as we go through. We've got 8 weeks of the season, so we're going to do, you know, division each week as we head into the season, Mike. I don't look at any one of these teams as actual real Super Bowl contenders, mainly because of the conference that they live in and how high I am on the Rams. And that being said, I do think that there is at least some interesting upside here from the Dallas perspective, because if the offensive line, which again, on paper, looks like it got better, on the defensive side, they went and added some pieces. I do think that that should at least, again, on paper, be better. And then as long as Pickens does what he did last year, and obviously CeeDee Lamb is a complete and absolute stud, I think the Cowboys could at least be in the conversation when we head to playoff time of, okay, well, maybe I underrated them a little bit. You know, I think that if there's any team in this division that will greatly outpace where we have them, like this win total at 9.5, if the Cowboys won 13 games this year, my jaw's not dropping.
0: Yeah, I think that the top two in this division, I would not consider either of them a true Super Bowl contender, but I could see the Super Bowl upside for both of them if everything is absolutely rosy. If everything goes perfectly and this Dallas defense is a top 10 defense, top 12 defense instead of bottom three, bottom five, right? All of a sudden, compared with that offense, you could see a very good football team. If the Eagles are able to figure it out offensively and it works with the new OC and you see Devonta Smith take a step forward and Lemon's a hit and all of a sudden Jalen Hurts plays like he did in the Super Bowls, not like he usually does in every other game, maybe this is an Eagles team, that this offense can be top 15. And then with that top five, top three ceiling defense, they've got a shot to make a run. It seems like a lot of things has to go right for both of those teams, though. I prefer the Cowboys in this division at the prices. I think this should be basically a coin flip between the Eagles and the Cowboys, yet we're seeing plus 115 on the Eagles, plus 235 on the Cowboys. I'm out on the Commanders. Like, to me, they are the worst team in this division, and I still have health concerns around this Giants squad. So the bottom two here, I do think there's a large separation between the top two.
1: I thought I was going to be super high on the Giants, and I think you and I had the discussion, you know, that I probably was going to be super high on the Giants, but the neighbors thing matters. I mean, especially if you're talking about, okay, neighbors doesn't go, and it's like sign Juju Smith-Schuster and Odell and all this stuff. Like, I mean, you know, to try to, like, be your fourth and fifth receivers, and if they now have to be your third receiver or fourth, it's just too much for me at this point to buy into. Now, look, we got a lot of time until the season starts. We might get the word that he's 98% or whatever, you know, whenever we're heading into game number one. If that's the case, maybe that can get me back around on the Giants side of things. But when you talk about an absolute game changer playmaker that you have in a dude like Neighbors, and if he's not going to be there for Jackson Dart in his second year, in which we do see some of these guys take second year leaps, if your dude's not out there, then I just don't know if I can buy in.
0: Yeah, I guess I could make the bullish case for the Giants, right? If Neighbors is healthy, you get the second year you leave. Harbaugh's an adult in the room. However, I see this Giants team as a much more attractive team to bet game to game. If you are pro Giants, let's make sure that Jackson Dart has realized not to run headfirst into linebackers every other play. Let's make sure that Neighbors is healthy. Like, to me, this is one of those where I would rather play into the game-to-game betting version of this, or I'm just going, like, ceiling. Like, hey, let's go one seed in the NFC on the Giants. Like, let's go crazy up to the top, or let's just play this game by game when we have more information. My opinion is this Giants team is one you need a lot of information on before you get incredibly bullish or bearish, because the talent is there. They have the pieces. I like what they did in the draft. It's just more of a question mark of, am I always going to get these pieces? Is everyone going to be healthy? Did we learn in the offseason how to play quarterback?
1: So it's not a one-to-one comp, because obviously the defense, at least we don't think, at least, is certainly not to the same level or something. But if you look at, like, last year's Broncos squad, right, where nobody's in love with Bo Nix. Like, no one loves Bo Nix, but he kind of just goes out there and gets it done on a week-to-week basis. Like, I can kind of see that with the Giants, where it's like, you don't love Jackson Dart, but he makes just enough plays and does just enough stuff to keep winning games and keep winning little close games and stuff like that. Like, I can kind of see that. Like, we're never going Jackson Dart's in the next the second coming or whatever, but we're also going, dude at least goes out there and wins games.
0: Just for next season, who do you start a franchise with? Just one season. Bo Nix or Jalen Hurts?
1: Oh, Bo Nix. For sure.
0: Okay. So isn't it Jackson Dart over Jalen Hurts too, then?
1: I mean,
0: are we not there yet?
1: I guess Hurts is still young enough. It's not like you're getting, like, an old version of Hurts. You know, like, he's still young enough. You're getting a lot of decent years.
0: This is where we need VSiN Plus, because the I guarantee you the people behind the glass going nuts right now, not happy with our Hurts slander during last break or in this segment, I'm sure.
1: So, guys, we did this documentary documenting all of the contests here at Circa. Yeah, because there's multiple contests now with all this. We got the Circa Survivor Quest for $18.7 million. It is going to premiere this Wednesday. So be sure we add Grandissimo to the fold. me, Mike Somich, Stormy Gill, Kelly, everybody giving opinions on all of this. And, of course, we get to go all the way until we hand the people the big checks as these life-changing numbers come in for all those people. So be sure, debut Wednesday right over on the VEASAN YouTube, and honestly, some network partners worldwide as well. Circus Survivor, The Quest for $18.7 million.
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1: 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Matt and Mike for one more segment. Where does the time go? I guess whenever you're trying to fight back tears for the last hour and a half, it's pretty easy for the time to just get by you. We did crown an open champion in Ryan Fox. Super long shot. Anyone had that ticket, good for you. 150, 175, something like that before the thing gets going. In about 15 minutes, we will get on the way to crowning a World Cup champion as well. To win the cup, Spain minus 160, Argentina plus 135. On the 90-minute line, Spain plus 125, Argentina plus 260. The draw at 2-1 there in that one. Of course, there are all kinds of different ways to bet this. If you want to go in, just click around. There's, you know, with extra time, without all that stuff, goal scorers, over-unders, any way that you would expect you could bet this. But go in and have you some fun. You know, even if you haven't bet any of the games, Mike, I mean, you know, you're going to watch this anyway. Get something fun in there. Get a goal score. You know, it's something to root for.
0: You will have. There's always something fun to do here. I've got a little Argentina 8-1, and I also bet Argentina to kick off a four-sport champion parlay when I was in Vegas last time, 40 to win 50K. So I'd like to get that started in the correct manner here with some Argentina action. I also like the first half under. I played first half under a half goal, plus 145 was available. This is, I think, going to be a very physical, very slow start to this game. Argentina going to want to muck it up. They almost want to be 0-0 at half. Obviously, they'd love to score. But I think Argentina very happy if this is 0-0 at half. Spain been very, very tough to score against, only conceded one goal in the entire tournament. I think this is going to start out as a little bit of a slog and then pick up in the second half. So give me first half under. You can get zero, either take 0-0 or under a half goal, whatever's a better price. I got it at plus 145.
1: Chris Vasile joined us a little bit earlier. He has all, by the way, all World Cup. Really appreciate him taking the time to do that. Check out his great work over at Covers. His bet that he's riding with here is just both teams to score. So that's about minus 125, 130 in the market out there, but that's the one he likes the best. Taking a flyer on a 1-1 draw at 5-1, and then also likes Argentina over 3.5 shots on goal, though that's going to cost you a pretty penny. So if you're not a savvy soccer bettor, maybe that's not for you. It's going to like minus 163, 165, something like that. So maybe not for everyone out there, but those are the three best that Chris likes to get into his account. And like I said, Mike, you know, if you're just dropping in for your first time, throw a goal guy in there. You know, throw an 8-1 or something. Throw a 5-1 goal scorer in there so you can root for something. Root for some action.
0: Yeah, it's going to be interesting, too. This is we talk about, like, the public dog in the NFL. Argentina, very much the public dog in this game. The majority of tickets, the majority of money on the dog here in Argentina to win because of Messi. Obviously, we've seen a lot of public money flow in on Argentina. But despite that, you still see Spain as the favorite. So if you are a trends bettor, if you're someone who likes to follow the money and bet against the public, Spain would be the side for you today.
1: We saw a very, very long shot horse win yesterday. Hopefully that will not be the case today as we don't have one of those in our portfolio. Let's head to Saratoga, start at race number 6.
0: Yeah, I mean, honestly, you had your little thing about golf, and then the third at Saratoga just won by an impossible horse to have. It just blows me out of both pick fives. Not happy about it, as my horses ran second and third, and both had legitimate chances to beat this horse, and it wins a 22-1. And I text one of my buddies. I'm like, how do you get to that horse? He's like, you don't. You never do. Kind of like never getting to Ryan Fox to win the Open Championship. All right, let's head over to Saratoga a little bit later in the card. We're on race 4 right now, so you got about an hour until race 6 goes off. We're going with number 7, Crypto King, 3-1. First-time starter here for Riley Mott. Horse has been training very well. This is a restricted maiden special weight, meaning the horse cannot have sold for $60,000 or more. Guess what? Crypto King right to the top of the ceiling there, 60K purchase, been working out very well in the mornings. I think he has a big shot here to break the maiden on debut. We'll fast forward to race number 9, 5.5 furlong turf sprint. This one is wide open. 12 horses head postward. I think you make a case for multiple long shots. Mine's going to be for the number 3, Throckmorton, 10-1.
1: Love it.
0: On the morning line here. Horse is switching barns into the Chad Summers barn. Summers had a big meet here last year. He focuses on Saratoga. This horse has run well up here before. It looks like everything's going well in the morning as well. Give me number 3, Throckmorton, 10-1 in race number 9 at Saratoga.
1: Looking at this baseball scoreboard out here, Dodgers still holding that 3-1 lead over the Yankees, top of the 8th inning. So, Mike, we're a pretty good bullpen away from getting this one home. I mean, I will take the Dodgers bullpen. Like, give me the Dodgers bullpen. So we're a good bullpen away from getting a ticket home.
0: Yeah, feeling good about this one. Neither of us had a bet before the show. We talked each other into it. Yamamoto against this Yankees offense. Then we saw the lineups come out. That was kind of the final nail in the coffin there as the Dodgers put everybody in and the Yankees lineup. Significantly worse when you run down the names there. So nice to see the Dodgers with a 3-1 lead. Bet I probably shouldn't have made. You tried to talk me out of it here. I did step in front of the buzzsaw that is the Boston Red Sox. We had the Rays first five yesterday that cashed. We have the Rays first five today. It was, we had a 1-0 lead, but it is now 4-1 Boston.
1: They're never losing again.
0: So we're going to need a.
1: They're never losing again.
0: Going to need a little.
1: All the way to the World Series.
0: Need some raise runs here.
1: Yeah, all the way to the World Series.
0: Runs in the fourth or fifth inning to be able to buck that trend. Bravo's up 4-0 here on the Rangers as Holmes still pitching well out of the break. Skeens has been a magician in getting out of jams. Two on in last inning, got out of it. Two on, no out. First and third, no out. Gets out of it without giving up a run. Still 1-1 there in Cleveland, Matt.
1: 5-0 Mets over the Phillies. We kind of said there's not a lot to like about the Mets this year other than Nolan McLean. Nolan McLean, 4 innings, 1 hit, 5 Ks for him, 57 pitches. So he's still got a couple of innings left in him there in that one. So Mets 5-0 over the Phillies. That, again, is the end of the fourth, heading to the top of the fifth there in that one. They got Skeens another run just real quick here, Mike. So 2-1 now. In favor of the Pirates over the Guardians, so maybe all of that magic, you know, is gonna work out for him. I was sitting here talking trash about that maybe he was getting ruined by, you know, all of the extracurricular activities that are going on out there, and apparently not. Apparently not.
0: I dare you. I dare you, Matt Brown. I did look through the pitch log. It looks like he's only throwing 4 or 5 pitches today.
1: Okay.
0: So we have seen, like, now this is just literally a play by play on ESPN. Mm-hmm. So we'll have to look at the actual pitch log down the line, but. Right now, I only saw 5 pitches listed throughout the day, not the 7 we were seeing in some starts.
1: So there we go. That. So getting kind of back into it. Is there, as we get started here in the second half and we kind of look at some of these teams, I think you and I have a pretty good idea of who we like, who we don't like, and kind of the teams that we're confused by. What team are you most interested in maybe over like the next 2 weeks as we head into the trade deadline? Because, you know, again, I shouldn't say 2 weeks. We're 11 days now away from this thing.
0: Yeah, I mean, the correct answer is the Tigers, right? Mm-hmm. They're the most fascinating team just because of the run they've made since the start of June and the fact of like the players that they have. My selfish answer is the Cubs because they need pitching badly.
1: Yeah, badly.
0: And I'm a Cubs fan.
1: They traded for Aaron Civale.
0: I'm very interested.
1: I mean, like, they traded for Aaron Civale,
0: not a good sign,
1: if that tells you anything.
0: Not a great sign. Yeah. It's like when you're training for Treyvon Burks as a football team when you need a wide receiver. It's not a good thing. I think, honestly, the most fascinating is the Braves. Mm-hmm. I think the Braves have an opportunity to try and win a World Series, but they do need an arm. And they have the assets to be able to go get one, and they could put a real scare in the Dodgers if they do the right thing here at the deadline. So, obvious answer, Detroit. Selfish answer, the Cubs. The real answer, from a long-term perspective, the Braves. What about you?
1: Mine's going to be what the Brewers end up doing, mainly because this is a team that, like I said, one game behind the Dodgers for the best record in baseball. They have a... Their farm system is awesome. So, like, they could make moves if they want to. It just, do they see the light at the end of the tunnel? Do they honestly believe that they are going to be able to take down the Dodgers in a series, be it a short one or a long one, whatever it might be? Because if they wanted to make a real big splash, it's there. They could do it. They have a ton of top 100 prospects in their farm system. And so it just comes down to, is this the year they honestly think that they make that step? Or they're like, we're probably 1 year away still. I don't know if we're going to do it. But how big of a push do the Brewers make is going to be super interesting to me.
0: Well, the thing that no one wants to hear, you know who actually has the best farm system right now? It's the Dodgers.
1: Yeah.
0: Like, if the Dodgers want to go get, if they want to go get Skubal, they could just go get Skubal. They've got the most assets, and he's probably going to sign long-term there if they go and then they shell out the assets for him. So we'll see what the Dodgers decide to do. If they decide to limit the arms race by simply taking up all of the weapons.
1: Yeah, it's like their decision-making to the process is literally whatever the decision they make, they're just making for the World Series, because all the rest of these teams have just fallen off so bad. They have a 12-game lead in the division. I mean, they could throw me and you out there in the rotation like every sixth day, take an L every sixth day, and it wouldn't matter. You know, I mean, like, just save an arm or whatever. They're literally just making a move for nothing more than the World Series because, like, the division's already done.
0: Save an arm, ride a Vison. That's, that's the saying, right?
1: Oh, man. Sam Burns doesn't get it done. Like I said, I'm going to go have – I see Derek and company and Stormy's out there or whatever. I might go have me a beverage just
0: like
1: to kind of
0: cocktail time.
1: Yeah, just, you know, watch me some soccer time. Yeah, it's 5 o'clock somewhere or whatever the song says.
0: I have a feeling the intensity is going to be a little bit higher than yesterday in that third place game.
1: Oh man, it's been an absolute blast. It was fun though to get one of these big time things home while we're on air. It's always fun to be able to get that home, even though it wasn't the result that we were looking for. Don't go anywhere. Femi and Joe are going to be here for you to take you through the afternoon. Of course, that World Cup final when we're crowned a champion over there. Getting going moments after we are off air. For Mike, I am Matt. Good luck on all your bets.
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0: Sports Betting Network. I'm Femi Abebefe, hanging out with you guys at the Circa Resort and Casino in downtown Las Vegas, where it is festive on this FIFA World Cup Final Sunday. Look at that beautiful picture. For those of you watching us here, Sportsbook is absolutely packed as everyone is settling in to watch Spain and Argentina. If we could get Spain and Argentina up in the studio, that'd be fantastic as well, because I want to watch the game as I'm alongside my guy, Joe Serralo. Joe, what's happening, man? This is the biggest event over the last 4 years, man. This is what everyone in the world will have their eyeballs on.
2: Femi, I am excited to be here with you, man. Coinciding with the beginning of this match, this championship tilt is going to be a blast. I mean, I think I speak for both of us when I say we're on Spain here on Live Bet Sunday. And I am excited to rock and roll, man. You know about the ticket I've got in pocket. +820, secured it before their round of 16 match with Portugal. And it wasn't because I believed in this team. It was because I thought that price was absurd and simply too good to pass up on a team that I deemed second or third best in the world at the time. And, you know, I've been very vocal. I thought France was going to win this tournament, but I had that ticket in pocket with Spain, and I'm thrilled that we are here, and I can't lose today. I've got, you know, if Argentina wins, I make a minuscule profit, but if Spain wins, we're playing with the big boys, and I could use that. You know, I got a trip to Miami coming up, Spain could potentially could pay for my trip.
0: We'll get into Joe's itinerary in Miami a little bit later on in the program. We have some business to take care of, though, over these next 2.5 hours, maybe 3 hours if we get some extra time. But we will get to Joe's Miami itinerary at some point here on this Live Bet Sunday. But as always, you can watch us VSiN.com/watch, the VSiN Watch app. You can listen to us live, Sirius XM channel 158, as we're in your ear 24/7 every day of the week. And hit us up on Twitter as well. At VSiN Live is where you can find the show. At Femi Abebefe is where you can find me. At the Joe Serralo is where you can find Joe. We got our whole crew hanging with us behind the glass here at Circa. Our producer, Preston Sia, on the ones and twos. As always, we'll have a couple of guests joining us throughout these 4 hours, starting 1 hour from now. 4 o'clock Eastern time, soccer betting analyst for CBS Sports HQ and BetUS TV, Brad Thomas, will join us to talk live betting angles. He's going to be joining us around halftime, and we will see if there's any angles that we should be taking advantage of after the first 45 minutes of this FIFA World Cup final. Then at 6 o'clock Eastern time, soccer analyst for BN Sports, Christopher Sullivan, member of the 1990 U.S. men's national team that made it to the World Cup. He's going to help us recap the World Cup final and maybe talk a little U.S. MNT and what's next on the soccer calendar, because I think, Joe, a lot of folks fell in love with soccer over these last 6 weeks or so, and now they're going to be looking around after today saying, all right, what's the next big event that I can bet on? Am I betting EPL? Am I betting Bundesliga, La Liga, Ligue 1? You know, what's the next international tournament? So we'll talk all things going forward with U.S. men's national team member Christopher Sullivan later on at 6 o'clock Eastern. As I'm seeing it right now on Fox, the broadcast, we've got the captains shaking hands, Lionel Messi. We got Rodri shaking hands as well as, man, we're just moments and seconds away. You mentioned it. You're on Spain. My bet in this game real quick here, Joe, before we start to go back and forth.
2: Yeah.
0: I have a couple of plays. One of them is Argentina to not score. So under half a goal, not to score, whatever you want to bet, +180 is where I got it here at Circa. They scored at least two goals in every match this tournament. However, they've been slow starters in the knockout stage. Now they face Spain, the reigning European champions, who have only conceded one goal in this tournament. What Spain does so well is keep away. They keep possession. And guess what's hard to do if you don't have possession? Score goals. So I think Argentina to not score +180. And also, a little bit of a sprinkle on a little over 11-1. Exact score, Spain 2-0 +1110. I think we see a similar result to what we saw on Tuesday between Spain and France. Spain, if they take that lead against you, it is so difficult to get the ball. Maybe they can get a counterattack. Their elite midfield carries the day. So let's have a fun with a couple of plus money bets in the 90. Both of those bets are in the 90 minutes. So I need Argentina to not score in the 90. I need Spain to win it 2-0 in the 90. And hopefully we have a very profitable Live Bet Sunday.
2: Yeah, plus money is an understatement for that. 11-1 on the exact score. I
0: Let's
2: dig
0: do
2: it.
0: It.
2: Look, I'll admit, I struggled to see Argentina not netting one in this matchup. So if I was to go the exact score route, and I don't know, Femi, if you have the odds in front of you or if our incredible producer Preston might, I was thinking 2-1 Spain. That's also probably the chalkiest exact score outcome I would imagine out there is Spain by a score of 2-1. So that's kind of what my feel was. That was the prediction I gave out yesterday on Live Bet Saturday, if you will. But I don't have any exact score in pocket. I'm just riding with the Spaniards to win. So bring it on. 2-0, baby. Let's go.
1: Well,

0: have been betting that exact outcome since it's just become a popular thing on social media. I don't think that's how it's going to play out. I'd be pretty damn surprised because usually finals tend to be lower scoring. They tend to be a little bit more cagey because nobody wants to make the mistake in the biggest match of their lives. So we'll see how it unfolds as we are now underway at MetLife Stadium, or I should say New York, New Jersey Stadium, according to FIFA rules. After tomorrow, we can once again call it MetLife. But we're underway now at the FIFA World Cup Final, man. This is going to be a fun couple of hours. This is going to be a blast.
1: I can't wait. I'm excited as hell. Shout out to producer Preston, by the way. Just texted us. If you want that Argentina 3-2 exact score, 35-1 odds there. Spain to win it 2-1, which was the prediction I gave out, plus 750. So still a pretty price, but in terms of exact scores, I would imagine that's among the chalkier options there with Spain to win 2-1. I mean, look, if you think Argentina's going to score three goals against this Spanish defense and goalkeeper, like, I've got a bridge to sell you. I mean, there is no shot Argentina puts up a three spot here. I feel like the best bet for Argentina to come out victorious is to have this thing 1-1, get to penalty kicks, and then take it from there. But, I mean, their defense is been, you know, has been very, I don't want to call it bad, but mediocre at best, to quote Richard Sherman, you know? I mean, like, this Argentinian defense has not impressed. Their strength of schedule, and I don't want to get into all that because, you know, people were trying to make the same argument with the Knicks. Right, and like, you know, look, the Knicks are NBA champs, right? But you know, our Argentina, their path was much easier than Spain's, and Spain has just looked dominant. Like, they didn't squeak by France. They didn't get a lucky break against France. They dominated France. Yeah. France did not have, you know, I can't recall a scoring opportunity where I was like, oh, man, they blew it. Like, Spain just dominated that game.
0: Yeah.
1: And, you know, Argentina, it's like they're just getting by Cape Verde and just getting by England and, like, scraping by the skin of their teeth. In all these matchups to get here, I just think that this might be, I don't want to call it a letdown, but I think Spain could really control this match.
0: Yeah, I don't think it'll be a letdown since this is obviously the FIFA World Cup final, but I think it's just a big step up in competition. And it's not that England is like some like run-of-the-mill team. England is a superpower, and England was favored in that game against Argentina. So you got to give Argentina credit for once again coming up with the late match heroics, as we've seen them do throughout this knockout stage. But the thing that England did that I don't believe Spain will do, England conceded possession. England said, Argentina, we will let you have the ball because we're just going to try to hold on to our you-know-whats and defend for the next 40 minutes. That's not how Spain plays. Yeah. Like, Spain, they might not go forward all the time, but Spain is going to keep possession. Very rarely do we see a match where Spain is outpossessed by the opposition. So, once again, like I've been talking about, it's hard to score if you don't have the ball. That's what France, the trouble that they ran into, was trying to get Spain off of the ball. They couldn't do it. Although I will say, the last minute or so, Argentina's done a pretty good job of keeping possession. So we will see how the match unfolds here. But I think that's the difference between those two teams, is that Spain, if Spain is up 1-0 in the second half, it's going to be hard to get the ball from them to where it's not just going to be, we're going to be peppering the goalie with shots and shots and shots until we finally break through two times in the final 10 minutes or so of the match like they did Wednesday against England.
1: Yeah, I thought you were going to say that what England did that Spain won't do is one of these. They choked on their stewed tomatoes
0: also
1: and
0: that.
1: Baked beans and stale bread for breakfast. I mean, goodness.
0: That yummy sheepskin that was, didn't go down well.
1: That was an all-time choke out of England. I think when I say a letdown, I meant in terms of entertainment. Like, if Spain's in control the entirety of this match, this could almost be reminiscent to me of that Patriots-Rams Super Bowl in Atlanta.
0: Yeah.
1: What was that, 2019, the 13-3 game, right? Where it's like so much hype going in, and then it's like, you know, it was a defensive battle. New England was really never in doubt, controlled it from start to finish, even though it wasn't a sexy game. That's what I mean in terms of a letdown. I mean entertainment value, because I can see Spain being really just sturdy and controlled.
0: Sorry, there, like, there was an opportunity.
1: I don't know if I've ever heard you make that sound before.
0: Hey, man, we haven't done a FIFA World Cup final yet, so like, this is going to be territory for us as a Spanish star.
1: I've known you for 2 years. There hasn't been one of these in four. Now I see what you're seeing. You're ahead of me.
0: Yeah, Spanish star Lamine Yamal with an opportunity there 5 minutes into the match, and he has another opportunity, tried to cross it, but Argentina was able to to at least get it away there, as Spain is looking pretty dangerous in the early going of this match. And I was just going to bring up, as we're about to head to break, and actually, I'll wait and bring it up on the other side, as it looks like Argentina with a chance here with Unai Simón.

0: the Spanish goalkeeper off of his line. So we're getting some early action in this FIFA World Cup final. Neither team scared, as we have the European champions, we have the Copa America champions, the top two teams in the FIFA World rankings. Chalk prevailed, which means we should have a banger of a FIFA World Cup final. More on Spain-Argentina as we're just getting started here. Femi Bebefe, Joe Serralo, Live Bet Sunday.
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3: This is a Bloomberg Business of Sports report. With the World Cup behind us, attendance at U.S. offices fell 26% on July 7th, the day after the country's loss against Belgium. According to Envoy, office turnout was lower on the day of the match itself, with attendance down 8.5% compared with the three-month Monday average. And according to UKG, the World Cup may have cost the U.S. economy $11.7 billion in lost productivity, with more than a quarter of U.S. workers coming to work late, leaving early, or staying home to watch the matches. A top Trump administration official says FIFA has informed President Trump that the U.S. will host the 2031 FIFA Women's World Cup. The Trump administration is signaling that cooperation will depend in part on FIFA's transgender athlete policy, aligning more closely with U.S. policies. FIFA has not yet formally awarded the locale of the 2031 Women's World Cup and plans to vote before the end of 2026. With the Bloomberg Business of Sports report, I'm Michael Bar.
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0: Oh, we're about 9 minutes into the FIFA World Cup final between Spain and Argentina. Still nil-nil. 9 minutes in. Femi Bebefe, Joe Serralo, hanging with you guys here on Live Bet Sunday. As think of this show as watching the World Cup final with two of your buddies, because that's what this is going to be.
7: Yeah.
0: And we right now, for those of you who are watching on VSiN.com/watch, the VSiN
7: or
0: Watch
7: a few
0: app,
7: hundred buddies, right?
0: Or,
7: there.
0: Yeah, or a few hundred buddies, as we are taking a live look of the sports book. I don't know if we're able to see the booths that are just above the main theater seating of the sports book, but there's some VSiN dignitaries who are out here at the Circa Resort and Casino. I saw one, Stormy Bonantoni. One time, I don't know if the camera caught me waving at somebody as I look to the left over here. My left, the screen's right. Stormy Bonantoni at one of the spots here behind the main seating in the sports book. So a lot of folks in attendance for what is the biggest sporting event in the world. All eyeballs in the world will be watching this match. I mean, honestly, like, because the world, how many people are in the world? Like 6 billion? It's like 6.8 billion, something like
7: eight,
0: that?
7: I think are we up I think to we're eight approaching now? 8 billion.
0: Okay.
7: Yeah.
0: I might be looking at the 2010 consensus.
7: Welcome to 2026. Femi's fresh out of his coma.
0: might be looking at the 2010 census report. I don't know what I'm looking at. But so 8 billion people roughly in the world. I mean, the rating on this game, I mean, are we going to do like 1 billion or something like that? Like everyone is watching this match. Like everyone is watching this match. It's that big of a deal. And the fact that you have two amazing teams as well who have had different paths to getting here. Spain, more of the consistent, dominant path. Argentina, the dramatic path with the greatest player of all time in Lionel Messi. And they're trying to accomplish World Cup history. No team since Brazil in 1962 has gone back-to-back in winning the World Cup. It is that difficult to win this tournament. As we know, only 8 countries have done it, and we'll see if Lionel Messi can join the rarest of rarefied air and go back-to-back at the biggest event in the world.
7: Yeah, I'm glad that you brought up Stormy being in the sports book right now. Did you see the new commercial she did?
0: Oh, man, she's big time, isn't she?
7: Where she walks into the room and there's like a couple in bed and she just like sits down. I saw that. First off, great acting. I texted her. I was like, you're more Los Angeles than I am.
0: I mean, she Hollywood as hell, isn't she?
7: Look at you with your acting credits. But I had to thank her for never doing that when they were putting me up at Circa when I was frequently traveling back in. I had to let her know I really appreciate that you never came in my room when I had company over.
0: I have never stayed at a room here at Circa. I mean, I live here, so that's why. But I was staying at her and Stormy were to burst, I'd be like, get the hell out of my room. What are you doing?
7: It'd be a little awkward for the coworker walking in, you know?
0: It'd be a little strange there.
7: So you never did Dave Ross? Dave Ross would like do a staycation, I want to say, once a quarter and stay at Circa.
0: I have done staycations and has not been at Circa. I love Circa, love it here, but I don't know if I can handle the at night with some stadium swimming. You know, it might be a little tough, but I do love the property. The property is amazing.
7: I'd be there for like 4 straight nights, right, when I was commuting back and forth, working, doing cashing out full time. And like after weeks of doing that, I'm at Saginaw's at 8 in the morning having breakfast, and it's and I'm just like, what the hell is my life at this point?
0: But Stadium Swim is a phenomenal place, and it's a phenomenal property. Want to reiterate that, but you know, it's different strokes for different folks. Some betting stats that I want to update the viewing audience and the listening audience on. Maybe you're driving around. To that, I'll say drive to your nearest local pub and sit down and watch this match here, because you're going to miss something special. This was earlier today from BetMGM's John Ewing. He tweeted out that 99% of money is on the BTTS, which is both teams to score, -115. I know you talked about Spain 2-1 at +750. I think a lot of people, I was actually in the bathroom right as I got here to Circa about an hour ago, a little more than an hour ago, and I just overheard guys at the sink washing their hands talking about the match. Like, oh, like, what do you have for today's game? And the guy has like, oh, I got Argentina 3-2. I got Spain 3-2. I think it's going to be a higher scoring match. And to their point, because I know I talked about how finals can be a little bit cagey and a little bit more defensive. To their point, I mean, the final 4 years ago in Qatar between France and Argentina, that was 3-3, and it went all the way to penalties. So, like, that obviously was a match that was very high scoring. 8 years ago, back in 2018, when it was France-Croatia in Russia, that was 4-2. So we have seen some finals be higher scoring. Now, for that to happen, you usually need the early goal. Like, let's say, like, we get a goal before the hydration break. That opens the matchup. And, like, okay, like, now we kind of have to go for it a little bit. We can't just be conservative. That lends to overs. Like, the longer – it goes without saying, but, like, the longer the match goes at nil-nil, like, you're just likely going to be an under, because the longer it's nil-nil – the more people are going to start to get a little bit tense, not want to make the mistake that leads to the opposing team scoring. And then all of a sudden you look back and say, wow, had I not made that mistake, we could have won the World Cup. And it reminds me of the last time Spain played in the FIFA World Cup final back in 2010, that one being played in South Africa. It was Spain-Netherlands, and it was 1-0. And that was a goal from Andres Iniesta in extra time. Like, we played the full 90, nil-nil. And it was, like, we were, I want to say, about, like, 8 minutes away from a penalty shootout, potentially, that he finally scores the goal. Spain wins it 1-0. And they won a lot of matches that knockout stage 1-0, since the Spain way is to possess the ball, and this team trying to do that many, many years later.
7: You know, it's funny. I remember that. So that was my first exposure to the World Cup. 06, I just remember watching the final because I'm Italian. It was Italy-France. Mm-hmm. But 2010 was my first time really, like, watching the full World Cup. And I fell in love with that Netherlands team. I was rooting so hard for Arjen Robben and Robin van Persie. Like, that was a fun Netherlands team. And to blank that group, I mean, that was one of the most prolific attacks in the world. at that time. And I was really pulling for them and the heartbreak, of course, that they ultimately endured there. This time, obviously, I'm pulling for Spain. I just saw something flash up on the screen. When Yamal has started for Spain in international play, this is his 28th start for his nation. They have 21 wins, 6 draws, and 0 losses in his 27 international
0: starts good,
7: for Spain. That's a hell of a number for the 18-year-old.
0: That's pretty good.
7: I mean, he's 18, right?
0: Yeah.
7: So, like, when do you start international play? 16?
0: I mean, like the special players, usually, like, yeah, like 16, 17, the guys that get up to the senior squad or whatever. Crazy. But, like, the fact that, like, they have yet to lose a match with Lamine Yamal playing and starting for them, like, it's absurd. It is absolutely absurd. But they're so well put together. And before the tournament, there were two teams that were co-favorites. It was Spain and it was France. That was the heavyweight fight that we were all looking forward to on Tuesday in the semifinal. And the one knock that you could have for France was that maybe it's getting a little bit stale with Didier Deschamps, their manager, since this was his 15th year as the French manager. And if you know, like, international soccer, managers never stick around for that long. Like, maybe one cycle, maybe two cycles at most, like 6-7 years, but you're never there for 15 years. And the reason why he was there is because they'd been successful. They won in 2018. They lost the final to Argentina in 2022. There was never really a reason to change things up, but now he's finally stepping away as, like, a French national legend, by the way. He was the captain of that France team in 98 that won it on home soil, then also just managed them in 2018. So it's like he won as a player and he won as a manager. Like, that's a legendary French national team career. But that was the one knock that I had, because, like, you usually didn't get managers that were with the team for that long. When it came to Spain, they checked every box, man. Like, every box you could think of, how they've been playing, recent form, like, their quality at past World Cups and other major tournaments. Like, they checked every single box. And that's why they're the favorites against Lionel Messi and the defending world champions, because this team, like you said, the stat with Lamine Yamal, they don't lose. So it's hard to go against them. A lot of folks in the betting market did go against Spain. I think people are taking the approach of, you know what, I'm getting the greatest player of all time at plus money. You know, that's attractive to, I think, a lot of recreational bettors here, but I guess we'll see how things unfold over these 90 minutes. But so far, possession battle, it's being won by Spain. Shocker there, as they've dominated every single match.
7: Yeah, and, you know, I had, when I was doing Live Bet Saturday solo yesterday, I had David Bierman on, who's been on with us quite a few times. And you mentioned the plus money with the best player in the world, right? He kind of equated it to getting points with Tom Brady in the Super Bowl. And it's a rarity. I don't know if it ever happened or ever was the case when he was with New England, but Tampa Bay. He was catching about a field goal on their home field, nonetheless, against the Kansas City Chiefs. And look at how that game unfolded. What was that, 31-9?
0: Yep.
7: That Bucks slaughter against Kansas City. And so, I get it. There is something to be said about getting the best player in the world catching points, or as an underdog, as, wow, Argentina just almost had a shot right there. Yeah. Could have been a breakaway. But I get why that's enticing, and I also get the other element of the officiating might be a little bit on Argentina's side, or at least it has been throughout the tournament. And, you know, look, we talked about it with the U.S., with Balogun, and, you know, Infantino, like, he's corrupt, right? There's no other way to slice it. That FIFA is a corrupt organization. It has been for years. And it wouldn't shock me if Argentina and Messi get some friendlier whistles than Spain. But I ultimately do think that the talent disparity is really just too wide, and that this Spanish team is just too good.
0: Yeah, I mean, we'll see Spain once again dominating the possession here in this match, but it's a long way to go out there in what I'm assuming is a very hot sun with no shade at New York, New Jersey Stadium. Real quick before you head to break, though, I want to let folks know the NFL preseason, we're talking a lot of World Cup, NFL preseason is just a couple weeks away, and the best bettors are already getting ahead. 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
0: Our FIFA World Cup watch-along is rolling along here on Live Bet Sundays. You see a shot of the Circa Resort and Casino Sportsbook here for our viewing audience. It is packed for Spain, Argentina. Femi Benfei, Joe Serralo, hanging with you guys here on Live Bet Sunday. And I was thinking about it during the break, Joe, that like oftentimes I think for a lot of, I guess, casual soccer fans, they want to look for like, okay, like what would be the North American sports equivalent as we reach our first hydration break? So this would actually be a good time to bring this up. It's like, what's the equivalent in North American sports? And like this Argentina team and their run has been so fascinating. You can make a case that they're this year's New York Knicks or they're the Kansas City Chiefs from a couple years ago that kept skating by, then got dominated in the Super Bowl by the Eagles. Like, there's so many like parallels that you can draw with this Argentina team that, like, whatever the result is, someone's going to say, aha, they're exactly that team. And I think that's a fascinating dynamic.
7: I like the Chiefs one. Because, you know, with the Knicks, and look, I love Jalen Brunson. This is not a knock on him.
0: But he's no Messi.
7: He's not like the best player of all time, right? I mean, at least with the Chiefs one, you draw the comparison, the parallels between Messi and Mahomes. Kansas City, I mean, they didn't lose that year. What were they, 15-2 regular season?
0: Yep.
7: If I'm not mistaken. Yeah, and that was, I think, 15-1, really. And they laid down week 18. Yeah. So, you know, I don't know who quarterback was week 18, if it was like Olatokan or Chad Henne or whoever the hell
0: it's
7: it
0: one
7: was.
0: Of them.
7: But that don't count. So you're looking at a 15-1 team that just, made it through. And everyone was like, oh, they're finally going to get picked off. They're finally going to get picked off. Cape Verde has got them tied an extra time. They squeak by, right? England's got the lead late in the 80-some-odd minute. They squeak by. And then ultimately, Philly blows their doors off. Now, I don't know if Spain's going to blow their doors off. Obviously, soccer and football, different equivalents to that. Like 2-0 in soccer could be considered dominant. If you watch Spain-France, Spain dominated France, and it was a 2-0 final. They don't need to win by, 30 points for it to be considered a dominant showing. We'll see. So far, Spain's controlled possession, but Argentina's hanging in. So we'll see. They've had a couple opportunities. They haven't broke their way. So has Spain. This has not been, I wouldn't classify this as a dominant 25 minutes from Spain. I would say the edge goes to Spain, but it's been a fair contest so far.
0: Yeah, I think that's a fair way to describe what we've seen. The betting market hasn't really reacted either way either. I'm looking at it at DraftKings right now. The to lift the trophy market, Spain is still minus 155. Argentina is plus 125. If you want to go to the three-way market, Spain is plus 125. The draw is now plus 175. Argentina plus 295. That is the 90-minute result. So not a whole lot of like shifting here and there, other than maybe the draw getting a little bit shorter since now we've played about 25 minutes and there are no goals. We're still here at 0-0. To put a bow on your Chiefs-Broncos Week 18 commentary, it was actually Carson Wentz who was the starting quarterback for the Kansas City Chiefs that day. Yes, it was 10 of 17 for 98 yards. Carson Wentz with a QBR of 19.1. Out of 100.
7: So a higher draft pick than Patrick Mahomes was their starting quarterback week 18 that year. That's phenomenal.
0: That is correct.
7: By the way, when I say, slight edge Spain, but no one's dominated thus far, this is what I mean. I wanted to pull up expected goals thus far in the 27th minute. Spain, well, Argentina's expected goals is flat zero. Spain is 0.1, a tenth of a goal. So, slight edge Spain. I mean, possession is about 62-38 in favor of Spain. So they have controlled possession, as we've detailed, but essentially no expected goals in this one. So, it's been Argentina's hung in there.
0: Your boy Chris Olatokan did get some snaps in that game, by the way, too. He was sacked one time.
7: Hell yeah, he did. It's a ball knower. Right?
0: No attempts. He was 0-for-0. Wow, that was a little dicey there for Spain. Aluga was 0-for-0, 0 yards, of course, but he was sacked for a 5-yard loss. That is the end of our conversation about Week 18, January 5th, 2025.
7: What kind of play did they put him in for?
0: I don't know. It was one play he got sacked, and he says, I'm done. We're not doing this anymore. Maybe the last play of the game, who knows, but the Broncos did win that game 38-0. Don't think that's going to be the case in this match, as this is looking more like a FIFA World Cup final. Like the one 4 years ago didn't really look like a final. It was a lot more high scoring. The one 8 years ago was also a lot more high scoring. This feels a lot more like a final. We've seen some physical fouls, not great opportunities, although Spain did have a couple in the early going, about the first 10 minutes of the match or so.
7: Let me ask you about that final 4 years ago, though, Argentina-France and penalty kicks. What was the score after 90? Because that was not a conventional match.
0: I believe it was 3, or maybe it was 2-2.
7: I thought both teams scored an extra time. Weren't there also, didn't each team convert on a penalty kick?
0: Yes.
7: I think one in regulation and then one in the 30-minute extra time. Like, that was not your conventional game. It's not like it was breakaway goals. I mean, each team had a penalty kick. I want to say it was 2-2 after 90.
0: You are correct. You are correct. It was 2-2 after 90. So Argentina was up 2-0. Messi had a penalty in the 23rd. Right. Angel Di Maria scored a goal in the 36th minute. And then Mbappe scored.
7: Noted Italian, Angel Di Maria.
0: Plays for Argentina. Angel Di Maria. Shout out to him and his left foot. Mbappe scored in the 80th minute on a penalty. And then he scored again in the 81st minute. That was like the quick, like bang, bang. And all of a sudden it's like, crazy. Whoa, now it's 2-2. And then we went to extra time. And then Messi scored in the 108th minute. And then Mbappe scored another penalty in the 118th minute. And then it was 3-3 to penalty shootout, where Argentina won on penalties 4-2. But yeah.
7: So Mbappe got two penalties.
0: Yes. Two penalties, two spot
7: wow.
0: kicks for Kylian
7: Mbappe.
0: That's
7: a hell of a way to get a hat trick.
0: I mean, right? Like, it's a way to do it, as we saw, which is funny. Like, and we can talk about this real quick. I want to do this ad read here for our folks that are watching and listening and are unaware of the Circa Survivor documentary. It's back for another season, folks, and this one's bigger than ever. 7 all-new episodes kick off every Wednesday starting July 22nd at 9 o'clock Eastern Time. Episode 1 takes you inside the growth of the most electrifying contest in sports betting, now with $18.7 million on the line and the massive new Grandissimo format, raising the stakes even higher. Check it out every Wednesday starting next week at 9 o'clock Eastern Time on VSiN. But what I was bringing up, though, in terms of like the spot kicks, Joe, yesterday we saw the third place match, and you were on the air for that one. England, shout out to my England futures. England defeating France to claim third place. The three Lions in third place. I guess that was always meant to be. But Mbappe with a couple of goals in the match yesterday. He now has 10 goals on the tournament. To where, yes, the third place match counts for the Golden Boot race. Messi needs 2 just to tie. Like, it does feel a little bit dirty if you are a Lionel Messi backer in the Golden Boot race. I didn't bet the Golden Boot market. Like, it's not one that I really find a whole lot of value in. But if you had Messi, you got to be watching that match yesterday being like, are you serious? Like this wide open, like, preseason match is going to decide my bet. Now, Messi could score a hat trick today. He is Lionel Messi. He's already done the unthinkable. He's the greatest player of all time. But that's got to be a nasty feeling if you had Lionel Messi for the Golden Boot.
7: Yeah, it's a brutal market. I mean, look, it was an entertaining match. It's not a legit. It's an exhibition.
0: It's an exhibition.
7: What I was calling it on air yesterday. Like, it's an exhibition match. I mean, correct me if I'm wrong. Bellingham and Kane didn't even play, right?
0: Or no, did Bellingham they get subbed played. In? Bellingham. So Bellingham actually scored.
7: Did he start or did he get subbed in?
0: That's a great question because I didn't watch the match. Just being 100% honest,
7: I don't think Bellingham or Kane started.
0: So let's pull it up here real quick.
7: While you pull it up, I mean, it's like this is an exhibition. It doesn't count.
0: He didn't
7: doesn't
0: start.
7: Mean anything. Third place. Yeah, so whoop-dee-doo. You're the biggest loser. You're the tallest little person. Like, it's a third place match. What are we doing here? I mean, this is not. Imagine if March Madness had a third place match. Everyone would be opting out. Like, come on now. I mean, imagine college football. They opt out for the freaking college football playoff that counts to go get ready for the draft. Like, a third place match? The hell are we doing? It's the most Scandinavian European participation trophy stuff I've ever heard.
0: The biggest loser. Just, I mean,
7: it's like being a little person who can reach the cereal box on the third shelf. Like, whoop-dee-doo, congrats.
0: We're never going grocery shopping with Joe Serrallo. I'm not going to Erewhon with Joe. I'm not doing it.
7: No. You don't want that $30 box of cereal from Erewhon.
0: Nope. We're not doing it.
7: The $100 strawberries.
0: No chance in hell are we doing that one. But Jude Bellingham did score the clinching goal, the icing goal, if you will, in a stoppage time yesterday. So he ends up with 7. By the way, was the most ever from an English player at a World Cup. So he'll have that pennant on his resume for the rest of his life. So good for our buddy Hey Jude. It was fun memories while we had him singing Hey Jude.
7: And I think Bellingham also, I think he leads the world in women who have fallen in love with him throughout this tournament.
0: He might be. It's him and Erling Haaland, right? Like, it's those two?
7: I don't know any woman who actually has fallen in love with Erling Haaland. I think everyone loves Erling Haaland. I have
0: that
7: not
0: could be correct.
7: Personally met a single woman who is in love with Erling Haaland. But Jude Bellingham, there are women who are not ball knowers who know who Jude Bellingham is.
0: That is, you might have it pegged. Or like, it's like Erling Haaland's just like, hey, he seems like a nice young man. He's cool. He's really good. Jude Bellingham, yeah, it's like he could either be the number 10 for England or maybe be a model for GQ.
7: He's scoring clinching goals and he's doing Wilhelmina shoots on the side. Like, women are watching the World Cup for Jude Bellingham.
0: All right, England's done. All right, to hell with England. We'll get you caught up on what's going on with Spain, Argentina when we come back here on Live Bet Sunday.
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2: My name is Erica. 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
1: Oh, it's heating up at New York, New Jersey Stadium. This is Live Bet Sunday. Femi Abebe, Joe Cirillo, as Mikel Oyarzabal, or as some pronounce it, say Oyarzabal. I'm like, I'm pretty sure it's Oyarzabal. Anyways, a shot on goal for Mikel Oyarzabal, the number nine for Spain, as an opportunity.
2: Are you doing a Barcelona thing right now, Femi?
1: I mean, that's the proper way to do it.
2: You're like, speaking Castellano out here. I love it.
1: I mean, but like the golfer Jose Maria Oyarzabal or whatever, like nobody was pronouncing the Z. So but a lot of the British announcers are like Oyarzabal. I'm like, bro, that's not how you say that. Like, there's no way that's how you say his name.
2: Hey, some people would call you a tryhard. I appreciate the pronunciation, man. I dig it. As someone who speaks a few different languages, I dig it. You're really. Really speaking true Castellano out here.
1: Yeah. Mikel,
2: just don't hit me with the, like, oh, I'm going to a club in Ibiza. If you start doing Ibiza, like, then I'm going to judge you.
1: I'm not doing that. No. He took a pill in Ibiza, not Ibiza. All right? we're not doing that stuff. But, like, you know, like, I'll still say Barcelona, you know. But the Z, I guess if I'm being true to myself, I should say Ibiza since it is a Z. But, like, the names for the Z, like, we got to keep it. We got to keep it 100. We got to stay true to what it is.
2: Yeah.
1: It's Mikel Oyarzabal is his name, not Oyarzabal, as our friendly British announcers were calling it all throughout this FIFA World Cup. But
2: Oyarzabal.
1: Yeah, like, come on.
2: You know what? I agree with that. Like, if we're talking about places, we're going to say Barcelona and Ibiza, right? Because, like, we don't have to do the try-hard thing. But when it comes to someone's name, pronounce the name correctly.
1: Get it right.
2: I fully agree with that opinion. Yes, that is – I'm standing by you 110% on that. Get names right. It's like day one of journalism school, freshman year. Get names right.
1: Get it right. That's all we're saying. And if he scores, like, you know, like, I don't know, because, like, John Strong and Stu Holden are on the call. Like, I've not heard them say his name yet. So, but if he scores in this match, I'm hoping that they also go Oyarzabal as opposed to Oyarzabal. But, like, yeah, our friends.
2: You know, the Telemundo feed, Will.
1: Oh, they're locked in, man. They're locked in over
2: there. They should have that audio in Circa in the sportsbook. Imagine the Telemundo feed audio in the Circa sportsbook.
1: It would be something. The Andres Cantor, like the goal, like all that. It would be.
2: They're so good.
1: It would be pretty live.
2: I watched the whole Spain France game on Telemundo. It was so much better.
1: I watched it on the English feed on Fox, but I did watch England Norway because I was out in the pool during that one, so I had the iPad up.
2: Okay.
1: And I did not have the I don't have the Fox One app, but I do have the Peacock app. And Peacock is where you can get the Telemundo feed. So I put it up on that one. I was like, oh, like, this is actually really well done. Obviously, it's the same feed. Like, it's the world,
2: Big
1: the
2: Love
1: FIFA
2: Island
1: world
2: guy
1: feed.
2: With the Peacock app.
1: Hey. Who did
2: we
1: win
2: all
1: that?
2: Know why have the app,
1: did you get the proper recap on that? Like, do we find out? Maybe at some point we'll get to who actually won that, because I don't know. I didn't see it on my Twitter timeline. Who ended up cashing?
2: It was a minus 2600 favorite. You know,
1: did you cash the top three couple?
2: No, dude, they finished fourth. I couldn't believe it.
1: Jeez, put that in the bag.
2: I know, and meanwhile, Sincere, who's got the same nickname for three different girls on the island, him and his couple finished third. Oh, don't get me started. That was a travesty. And then she doesn't post on Instagram for like days after, and you're like, yo, blink twice if you need help, Melanie. Don't get me started on that. I saw one of them at my bagel store the other day.
1: Oh!
2: She was doing a collab with the bagel store around the corner from me.
1: Is that what all the shops are around there? Is just like a bunch of as we get back on track. This is a watch along, folks. Settle in for the next 2 hours.
2: Yeah.
1: Spain with an opportunity just wide of the goal. I'm assuming you'll probably see it here soon, Joe.
2: Now. Isn't that like their left back? That's a defender, right?
1: Yeah, it's a defender. I forgot this dude's name. I'm not going to try to pronounce it or fake it. But number 24 for Spain. With a nice,
2: like,
1: opportunity.
2: I just made him Italian.
1: exactly. See, okay, this, it can get dangerous when you start like thinking about, like, I think it's this with some of these foreign names. Like, I don't want to go down that road, so I'm not going to try to do it. But an opportunity for Spain is they've come out of this hydration break. They've been the better side out of this hydration break, if anyone's just being like fair about this whole thing. But, you know, as we've said, the betting market just remains steady as we've had no goals so far in this match. It looks like we're going to get a substitution. So Martinez for Argentina, this must be a pretty bad injury because you never see a substitution.
2: Oh, man.
1: You never see a substitution. The match at this stage, this early on. Is that Lautaro Martinez that's coming off here for Argentina? That's got to be heartbreaking, man. Like, to get subbed off because of an
2: injury.
1: That's
2: a rough way to see your World Cup end.
1: Man. Yeah, that's brutal, man. That sucks. That sucks to see that happen. As Nicolas Otamendi will be coming on for Argentina. He is a very experienced Argentine player. He was part of that group that came up with Messi, like one of the older guys, one of the old heads, the unks, one of the vets for this Argentina team. He will come on here.
2: Could you bet on a prediction market, like Kalshi or Poly Market, over under 8.5 signs of the cross before he runs out on the pitch? Did you see that? I think I counted like 7 or 8.
1: Hey, man, it's a blessing to be out there. It's a blessing to be out there.
2: I mean, yeah, I'm all for it, but like when I do it, it's usually a one-off, and then it's, you know, I was like 7, 8, 9 signs right there. I was like, oh, man, all right. I don't even do that many when I go to church.
1: He's got to hit the number. Oh, look at your buddy. Victor Wembanyama is at the match. he's out there. Wemby. First we've seen him stateside since the debacle.
2: How many ankles is he going to step on today?
1: Are they going to give Wemby a red card?
2: Jerk. Yeah. Why the hell is he in the tri-state? Get him the hell out of the greater New York area.
1: Is this the first we've seen of Victor Wembanyama stateside since the NBA Finals? Like, because I know like the Spurs went out to France, I believe, when he signed his rookie scale extension. I think I saw him at a French club as well. Like, it's like we haven't seen Wemby stateside, so good for him to pull up. I'm assuming he thought France would be playing in this match and he'd be rooting for his country, but they did not get there. So I'm surprised Wemby didn't make the trip down to Miami.
2: Ticket on the resale market.
1: Yeah, I mean,
2: I know he needs the money.
1: Yeah, Victor Wembanyama hurting for cash as he just signed for $250 million.
2: Look,
1: dollars.
2: I love Wemby. We beat him. I can go back to loving him. Did I see some stuff I didn't love? Absolutely. Do I want to break his ankle? Maybe a baseball bat to the kneecap will suffice.
1: Oh, but just that.
2: I'm going to go back to loving Wemby.
1: Yeah, just a baseball bat to the kneecap. That's all we need here. I did see
2: one in my trunk at all times, just in case.
1: This is from Arash Markazi, who where's Arash working these days? He's over at the Sporting Tribune. The founder and CEO for them, but he said the walk-in price for the FIFA World Cup final, I'm assuming this is the lowest number that you could get, because I feel like I've seen higher numbers, but $7,000 to be at the final is the get-in price here for Spain-Argentina. So a very pricey ticket. Compared that to Dodgers-Yankees, the first of the doubleheader, which just went final, by the way, 8-2 to the Dodgers. That was $20. Was the cheapest price there, and it'll be $30 for the Peacock primetime game later tonight at Yankee Stadium as they make up for the having to postpone yesterday's game due to the air quality. Our thoughts out there to all of you in the Northeast and the northern areas. I know the air quality due to the fires in Canada has not been great, so hopefully you're able to stay safe, stay inside, and if you do go outside, hopefully it all goes well. So busy day though in the tri-state area.
2: Was that air quality or was it? I thought it was the torrential rain yesterday.
1: I thought it was an air quality deal. Was it rain? Because they've been postponing.
2: Yeah, I think it was rain.
1: Okay, maybe that one was rain. But I know some
2: Cleveland
1: games
2: Pittsburgh got postponed for air quality. Okay. Mets Phillies, they changed start. They should not have played that Thursday game. I know it was like, oh, it's the only show in town, and ESPN needed to. They should not. That was irresponsible playing that game Thursday.
1: It looked like
2: that was ridiculous.
1: It was insane. I'm like, you can't even see.
2: Like apocalyptic.
1: Yeah, it did look apocalyptic.
2: Yeah, I mean, it was. They should not have been playing that game. That was, I guarantee you, if it was Friday and there were other games on, they would have canceled it. Yeah. But because it was the only show and it was the standalone return from the All-Star break, that they were like, we're not canceling this game. That was irresponsible and stupid.
1: Well, if you're ESPN too, right? Like, don't you just have like the Last Dance always like ready in queue if something were to go
2: wrong? Exactly.
1: You know what I mean?
2: Yeah.
1: like it's like, oh, like we lost this live sporting event that we could have aired. All right, throw on episode one of the Last Dance. It'll carry us for literally 10 hours if we need it. Like, just have it ready in the queue.
2: Yeah, so
1: I don't know. Yeah, maybe Major League Baseball said, hey, like this is our chance to be the lone thing happening on this Thursday. And they did not want to postpone nor cancel that match, or game, I should say, between the Mets and the Phillies. Fanatics Fest was $100 to get in today, for those of you out there in the New York City area. You want to go check out Fanatics Fest. You're a big fan of that, huh, Joe? Big Fanatics Fest?
2: Yeah, I think it's really reasonably priced that a picture with Anthony Volpe was $200 at Fanatics Fest.
1: He should
2: have to pay me to take a freaking picture. I mean, Anthony Volpe? That guy is like the most hated
1: playing?
2: Italian in New York State. He's a joke. I mean, how is a picture with Anthony Volpe more expensive than a picture with Lawrence Taylor? At that point, I don't
1: even
2: care about the off-the-field crap with Lawrence Taylor. Like, just based on what he did on the field, a picture with LT is cheaper than a picture with Anthony Volpe. A picture with Mike Piazza, cheaper than Anthony Volpe. Eli Manning, I want to say, was running about the same price. A guy with two Super Bowls, like a guy who is immortal in New York sports history, is about the same price to get a picture with as Anthony freaking Volpe, Aaron Boone's illegitimate child, who that's the only reason I can imagine he's on the Yankees. I mean,
1: well,
2: $200 for a picture with him.
1: I'll tell you what, none of those guys that you named ever played shortstop for the New York Yankees, all right?
2: Yeah, I'll go to Massapequa if I want to take a picture with an Italian guy with too many chains around his neck.
1: We are at halftime, 0-0 between Spain and Argentina. Brad Thomas joins us next here on Live Bet Sunday.
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2: Welcome back. It is our number two of Live Bet Sunday here on VSiN, the Sports Betting Network. Femi Abebefe alongside Joe Cirillo, hanging with you guys on this Sunday afternoon as it's been a FIFA World Cup Final watch-along here on VSiN as we're sweating out Spain-Argentina. 0-0 is our score at halftime. Spain with a few chances. Argentina not a whole lot to write home about through the first 45 minutes. But to help us break down what we just saw and what we will see coming up over the next 45 minutes, we bring in our first guest on the program here on this Sunday. He's a soccer betting analyst for CBS Sports HQ, BetUS TV. It is our good buddy, Brad Thomas, who joins us via the Progressive Guest Line, and he's on Twitter at Mr. Brad Thomas. Brad, thanks for hanging with us here at halftime of this FIFA World Cup Final. Before we get into the bets that you are sweating, what were your impressions of the first 45 that has it at 0-0?
3: Probably that I'm not surprised. A little disappointed, right? Obviously, these teams, especially Argentina, don't want this game to be opened up because Argentina knows that if they concede a goal, their chances of coming back and winning this match are basically slim to none. So when we saw Argentina versus England, we knew that the second Argentina made it, it was going to be another dark arts kind of slow the game down mentality. So I'm not surprised. Not surprised at all. It's a 0-0 match. Argentina haven't taken a shot. Zero touches in the opposition's box. Zero big chances. So it's kind of the recipe that Argentina wants.
4: Brad, looking at the live total here, over 1.5, about plus 140, plus 145, minus the same number to the under there. Live total, what are your thoughts on that 1.5, over or under?
3: I don't know how you don't take under 1.5. Like, I obviously know, like, this game changes, like, so quickly if there's a goal. But we have to remember, this total opened up at 2.5, around minus 160, minus 164, depending on where you were shopping. And then it was quickly bet down to the Asian of almost 2.25, which is basically saying they predict there's probably going to be 2 with a chance of 3, not 2 with a probability of 3. So I think it's going to go under. My only problem, like I said, is if someone goes up 1, the other team's going to go for broke, which could leave the back door open, and you could get that second goal and kind of be mad at yourself.
2: This is Live Bet Sunday. Femi Abebefe, Joe Cirillo, hanging out with Brad Thomas, soccer betting analyst for CBS Sports HQ and BetUS TV on Twitter at Mr. Brad Thomas. So this halftime is going to be a little bit more unique than what we've seen at the World Cup because we have ourselves a halftime show. It's America. We love halftime shows. So it's probably going to be like about a 20-minute halftime as opposed to the usual about 10 to 15 minutes. Who do you think that benefits after these first 45 minutes? And, like, does this kind of change of a longer halftime change how you think of the next 45 minutes here for the 90?
3: I think it benefits Spain because Argentina – actually, I'm going to change my mind. I think it benefits Argentina. I wasn't going to say Spain because it gives them opportunity to kind of draw some things up more, but it actually benefits Argentina when you think about it because when a team's trying to defend and they're trying to do this dark arts magic, they're really expending a lot of energy. So the longer they get to rest and recover, the better it is for them. And then we did see Lisandro Martinez come out of the match. That gives them a more opportunity to let Nicolas Otamendi kind of get his sea legs under him because he was just thrusted. He's really, really qualified and has a lot of experience. So it's not like they're putting some young guy in there. But still, it's like this shock factor of your body getting into a game when you were really expecting to get in. So I think it benefits Argentina to allow them to kind of rest, recover, and also get their sea legs back under them. It was a really good first half performance, but they're going to need to do that for 45 more minutes.
4: So, Brad, if you're saying it benefits Argentina, you like the live under 1.5, you think this one could end potentially 1-0, Argentina to win it in 90 would be plus 360. Is that worth a flyer here? Is that worth a shot then in your estimation?
3: I can't. I realistically can't because much like when we saw against England, Argentina aren't going to open this thing up unless they're losing. Or they'll have probably 2 chances this entire second half. You would need them to kind of execute to perfection while keeping the back door open, closed, and not conceding. I think ultimately, like, you bet the draw here or the under. Or if you really think Spain are going to get one, you take their team total. But I just have a hard time betting into anything live in terms of totals without knowing how these teams are going to come out in the second half, right? Obviously, it's all speculation. I think everyone pretty much knew how this game would play out in the first 45. The second 45 is different. We could see Argentina take approach like, let's rewind it back to when Netherlands played Morocco. And Morocco have done this multiple times, when they played against teams in the first half in this real defensive, compact structure, and then the second half comes and they open it up a little more. They believe in themselves. Typically, when we see games like this, especially in the United States now that we have this hydration break, the teams play this as four quarters. You get to the first hydration break, 0-0. Second hydration break, 0-0. Halftime, 0-0. And then when you get to that last 20 minutes, that's when you really give it your go, because you want to isolate this game into small chunks to have as much of an advantage if you're the team that might not be as talented as the other.
2: Yeah, and to your point, Brad, I mean, we've seen Argentina after that second hydration break, they're around like that 70th minute or so. That's when they've scored all these goals in this knockout stage. You know, like Cape Verde, Egypt, obviously what we saw on Wednesday against England. Like, this is when Argentina kind of presses the gas a little bit here. So to your point, like, yeah, maybe they might be conserving things a little bit right now, but they'll look to press the gas once they can kind of get Spain into those deep waters in about the 70th, 75th minute.

0: well organized, because what makes them dangerous is not this immense levels of talent that they have, right? Yes, Lamine Yamal is talented. Yes, Rodri is really talented midfielder. They have those players, but they play so together, they play so smart, and they take their moments. When you saw when Dani Olmo made that pass into the middle of the pitch, that's what they do best. They kind of, I hate the phrase, they lull you to sleep, because they're not actually trying to like put the watch in front of your face and make you fall asleep like they're hypnotizing you. What they do is they're just really patient, right? They take their time, wait for those small openings, and then they move so well. When they make those movements into those areas, they typically hit us. Oh my God, I'm sorry. I just saw Ted Lasso on the screen.
1: Yeah, but we saw the same.
0: Like, what is happening here? But they have those little small moments, and they capitalized on them. They were, like I said, a foot away from scoring. I think they'll score in the second half.
2: Brad, I'm looking at two live goal scorer options right here. Messi plus 270, Lamine Yamal plus 350. I just took a little bite out of Yamal plus 350. Which of those intrigues you more, if any?
0: Lamine Yamal, for sure. I figured that Nicolas Tagliafico would have a tough matchup going into this, and it's proven to be true. The problem with Tagliafico is that, not that he's a bad defender, but he's a guy who likes to get mixed up in the action, get up pitch.
2: Yeah.
0: Yamal is such a brilliant runner, right? He's not just a brilliant runner in space, but he knows how to stack. We're talking about football term, right? He knows how to stack the defender, get on top of that defender. There's no other choice but for the defender to foul you, or they let the ball go by. And I think Yamal, if he gets that opportunity to stack Tagliafico and cut inside, he will have an opportunity to rip it on goal.
1: Yeah, I think we all agree there. If there's going to be a goal scorer in this second half, it's likely to be Spain's wonder kid, who is yet to score at this World Cup, by the way, Lamine Yamal, the teenager here for La Roja. So that is all things World Cup. Is right now, Justin Bieber is now performing here. So we've seen BTS. I think we saw Madonna with Ronaldo and Ronaldinho, and now we got Justin Bieber. This is a whole festive atmosphere over there at New York, New Jersey Stadium. But earlier today, Brad, because not only is Brad sharp when it comes to the soccer, also sharp when it comes to the golf. We got about a couple minutes left. What were your impressions of what we saw in the final round of the Open Championship? Ryan Fox from New Zealand gets it done, and he wins the British Open over at Royal Birkdale.
0: It was a massive difference in the two in the final group, Ryan Fox and Sam Burns. Ryan Fox played his heart out. Sam Burns never looked like he had that fire. And I do give Sam Burns some reprieve, right? He wasn't even going to play in this tournament because he welcomed the birth of their second child. But Ryan Fox, even when he was in the face of adversity, didn't complain, didn't care. He just went out there and took it. I was on Sam Burns. And so for me to say this, it means a lot. Like, I was really proud of the way Ryan Fox played, because we've seen it time and time again, especially in the majors. The golfer who's more aggressive, who doesn't let the bad mistakes, the bad results, the bad breaks affect them, is the golfer who goes on to win. And I thought he was aggressive, because I even go back to, it was like, what, five, maybe hole five, when Sam Burns took the iron off the tee, missed the fairway. Ryan Fox took driver, missed the fairway, but Ryan Fox still birdied that hole. It's just a mentality shift, right? Like, you have to go take these big moments, and Ryan Fox did.
1: Yeah, he definitely did it. Pre-tournament, around 150-1, 175-1. First-time major winner to wrap up the major season here in 2026 in golf. So it was Rory at the Masters, Aaron Rye at the PGA Championship, Wyndham Clark at the U.S. Open, and Ryan Fox at the Open Championship over at Royal Birkdale. Brad, thanks for hanging with us. Enjoy the rest of your watch party for the second half of the World Cup, and I'm sure we'll talk to you soon, man.
0: Thanks for having me. Take care, y'all.
1: Awesome. That is Brad Thomas, soccer betting
2: analyst.
1: Enjoy
2: Shakira here.
1: Yeah. Hey, man, we're all about to enjoy Shakira. All right. Like, I don't know if you can see.
2: Can we cut to an early commercial break? I want to unmute this.
1: I don't know if you could see the smile on my face when Shakira popped up, but I was like, hey, man, we are here. We have arrived. If there was a Miss World Cup, it is Shakira, as she has been a part of this tournament and event since 2010, I believe, in some capacity. And for that, we are very grateful.
2: I love you, bro. When Shakira came on the screen, I was not looking at your face, all right? Like, I'm just going to make that very clear.
1: Fair
2: and
1: enough.
2: Very well known. Like,
1: fair enough.
2: I'm sure you were smiling. I was too. My jaw might have to be, like, you know, raised up a little bit. I was not looking at you, bro.
1: Hey, man, hips don't lie. We also tell no lies here on Live Bet Sunday, man. That's where we're at right now. As we have more halftime analysis on the other side. This is VSiN, the Sports Betting Network.

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9: 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The name says it all. Welcome back. This is Live Bet Sunday. He's Joe Serralo. I'm Femi Abebe. We're hanging with you guys, taking in the FIFA World Cup final between Spain and Argentina. Thank you to Brad Thomas, soccer betting analyst for CBS Sports HQ and BetUS TV. He joined us in the last segment, and I thought we found a lot of agreement from Brad Thomas in terms of what we saw in the first 45 and what we should expect to see in the next 45. But as for what we saw over the last 15 minutes, Joe, what was the highlight for you at the FIFA World Cup final halftime show?
10: I mean, that Shakira performance was definitely eye popping. What did Mike Somich say at the end of Ready Set Bet? Right, save an arm, ride a VSiN host. I'm pretty sure those were the words he uttered at the end of his show with Matt Brown, and I could not agree more after seeing Shakira on my screen.
9: It was
10: you and I were both. Brad was talking soccer, and you and I were both a little distracted.
9: It was a great performance by Shakira once again, who's just absolutely crushing it, man. Like because she had the World Cup song in 2010 for South Africa, and I think in 2014 when it was in Brazil, they brought her back to also like sing a song. It's like 2018, I'm pretty sure she was involved as well. Like she is like
10: not 2022 Qatar, you get executed for showing that much skin.
9: So we fall back, Shakira, fall back on. But like, I saw a tweet.
10: I got the air conditioning on. I'm sweating after that.
9: Joe gonna get us tossed off the air. But like, I did see
10: it. I had that thing on mute and I was still loving it. How often can you enjoy a musical performance on mute?
9: I saw a tweet earlier as the World Cup was starting, because Shakira was there for the opening ceremonies for the first match, Mexico and South Africa. And somebody tweeted, they said, Shakira is to the World Cup what Michael Bublé is to Christmas. Like, that's where we're at now.
10: Yes.
9: Like, you think of the World Cup, obviously you think of, like, the teams and, like, wow, it's going to be a great event. But, like, when we talk about the secondary and tertiary things about the World Cup, Shakira's top of the list. Like, she is top of the list, man.
10: Absolutely.
9: Like, she's just a part of the tournament. And she should be for the foreseeable future.
10: If that little dance number at the end was any preview of what I can expect in Miami next week, this is going to be a hell of a trip, Femi.
9: It's a little snippet.
10: Like, all in the line, like bend over, you know, like that was a great.
9: What was you about to do?
10: That makes its way.
9: Joe about to torque some fears.
10: Repeats itself in 5 days. We're gonna have a very fun trip to talk about when I arrive from Miami next week on Live Bet Sunday.
9: How long are you gonna be there? Is this a weekend thing or is this an extended
10: stay? This is a
9: 7-day
10: excursion.
9: Oh my god!
10: This is a full week.
9: He's out there setting up shop.
10: Yeah, don't worry. I won't be hanging out with the Tate brothers though.
9: Yeah, the block's hot on that one. Our producer Preston said, "You're not coming back.
10: Back to Los Angeles.
9: Yeah, you're not coming. Yeah. You're not coming back to the West Coast. Man. You're gonna be an East Coast guy from here on out, man." 7 days in Miami?
10: I don't know about that. Whew. 7 days in Miami. It's going to be, yeah.
9: Where are you staying? Are you at like an Airbnb, a hotel? Like, what's the setup?
10: I'm bouncing around, Femi. You know, I got a couple nights in Fort Lauderdale, a couple nights in Miami, maybe a night of my exes. Who knows?
9: Oh, my God. Here
10: we'll
9: go.
10: We'll be bouncing around South
9: Here we
10: Florida.
9: Go. Let's reel it in. Here we go. Joe says, like, why plan where I could stay? Where I'll just figure out that night. You know? Apparently that's what
10: I am literally going to be figuring this one out. I'm gonna be bopping around. Little Palm Beach, little Fort Lauderdale, little Miami. We will be figuring it out as we go.
9: As you can tell, those of you driving in the car listening, maybe those of you watching on the VSiN Watch app, we are still at halftime of Spain and Argentina. You are not missing out on any of the action here, as Spain still -165 to lift the trophy, Argentina +135. That factors in your extra time and your penalties as well. If you think Spain can get it done in the 90, +135, draw +150. And if you think Argentina gets it done in the 90, +330. I think that's how I'd play it if I was someone who liked Argentina. I think I'd play in the 90. I wouldn't play Argentina at the +135. I'm like, I think they're going to get it done in 90 minutes, because as we were talking with Brad in the last segment, Brad Thomas of CBS Sports HQ and BetUS TV, Argentina is playing this like defensive style of soccer. It's hard for that to hold up over the course of 120 minutes. 90 minutes, you can do it. But against a team like Spain, where they possess the ball and you're defending for so long, I feel like if Argentina is going to get this done, it's likely going to be within the 90 minutes. So if you're out there, you like Argentina, you want to believe in this dark arts magic that they've been doing throughout the knockout stage, the greatest player of all time, Lionel Messi, +330 in the 90 would be my recommendation if you want to bet Argentina. Anything that's – because we've been talking obviously a lot of FIFA World Cup. Talked a little bit about the Open Championship with Brad in the last segment, as well as he's also a golf bettor. We do have a lot of baseball going on right now. I know your New York Mets have a 6-1 lead on the Philadelphia Phillies as it stands in the bottom of the eighth out there at Citizens Bank Park. Braves are up 8-4 on the Rangers. Pirates have a 7-1 lead in the ninth against the Guardians. Orioles have a 5-1 lead against the Astros. Padres are up 8-2 on the Royals in the eighth. Marlins have a 1-0 lead on the Brewers in the seventh. The Cubbies are up 10-0 on the Twins in the seventh. Reds have an 8-1 lead against the Rockies. Scoreless between the Nationals and the Athletics. That game just started. But Tigers with an early 1-0 lead on the Angels in the first. Scoreless between the Cardinals and the D-backs. And then the Giants have an early 2-0 lead on the Mariners. Anything that sort of stands out to you with this afternoon baseball that we have going on simultaneously with the FIFA World Cup final?
10: Yeah, man, and this is why it's so important to follow both of us on Twitter. For me, at TheJoeSerralo, because I tweeted out the early baseball plays before those games got off underway. Yesterday, I was doing Live Bet Saturday for 4 hours. Had Pops on for that Father Knows Bet segment that we usually do when I'm flying solo. He's on his way. He's currently sitting 3-0 with what he gave out. Worst case scenario, 3-1. Best case, 4-0 if Mets-Phillies get over 8.5 for him. I was on the Mets money line, so I'm pending that with a 6-1 lead in the eighth. Dodgers money line cash, Red Sox money line cash. So I'm on my way with the Mets to 3-0. Afternoon slate, I could really use a two-out blast from the Nationals here. They've got two on, two out, top of the first. I laid a run and a half with the Nationals. Foster Griffin on the bump, 10-2 with a 2.77 ERA. Pretty equal home and away splits. Actually, a lower opponent batting average on the road. Now, I know Sacramento is a tough place to pitch. It certainly is a hitter's park out there for the Athletics. But Griffin, a sub-200 opponent batting average on the road this year. This guy, you know, he's a lefty, went over to Japan, reinvented himself. He's 30 years old. He's having a career year for the Nationals. So I laid a run and a half with him at plus 115.
9: Okay.
10: And then I took the D-backs, took a stab at a first five money line play with their best pitcher, Eduardo Rodriguez, on the bump. He has had a sensational year, sub-2 ERA at home, sub-200 opponent batting average at home. So going up against Pallante and the Cardinals, I think Pallante is 10 wins in his record, better than how it would indicate he's actually pitched this year. Erod's been a stud. So yeah, at minus 105, I love the price. Got D-backs first five money line there. So yeah, two games I've got in the afternoon window, and then Dodgers, Red Sox, Mets in that early window. It has been a profitable day for Serralos on the diamond.
9: Hey, there we go. We absolutely love that. Are you going to have any plays for the Peacock primetime game between the Dodgers and the Yankees? That'll be the second game of the doubleheader.
10: Yeah, so I'm waiting on that. I actually typically hate betting doubleheaders, but when we got the Yamamoto-Schlittler matchup announced, I was like, oh, I'm taking Yamamoto and the Dodgers. What did he do?
9: Ooh.
10: What every team dreams of in a doubleheader, threw a complete game for the Dodgers on just 102 pitches out there. I mean, this guy's like a cyborg. He's just a stud. It's like that arm is it can't possibly get tired. So Yamamoto, complete game, just what the doctor ordered for the Dodgers. I don't know if we have the official pitching matchup tonight. I think it's going to be...
9: I don't believe we do.
10: Yeah, see, so the Dodgers, ESPN app is saying Will Klein, the reliever, is going to open for them. I thought it would be Emmett Sheehan versus Ryan Weathers. That's what it was supposed to be yesterday in terms of the pitching matchup. So I'm going to wait on this one. I might look to bet an over, because that's actually what I had bet yesterday before the game got postponed and my bet got voided. I had bet over 9 at plus money. I'm going to wait and see what the lineups look like, but I'm going to try to see if I can get in on an over Dodgers-Yankees Sunday Night Baseball.
9: Yeah, 9 is where the total sits. Over at DraftKings, minus 112 on over 9 runs. DraftKings has Will Klein as a starter for the Dodgers, but of course things can be fluid given that it's a doubleheader. Still a few hours until first pitch in the Bronx. You were talking about Yamamoto. As the second half is underway, by the way. Spain had a nice opportunity about a minute into this one, did not score, so we will see how this second half, early portion of it unfolds between Spain and Argentina. But you were discussing Yamamoto, and like Yamamoto to me, just given like the time and like where things are at, and like how like we don't see pitchers go deep into games that often, like, he has turned into like my favorite pitcher in Major League Baseball. Like, we were discussing it earlier, like the Marathon World Series. It was Game 3 of the World Series last year. That was 18 innings. Dodgers beat the Blue Jays to go up 2-1 in the series. But like, it was the 18th, and Yamamoto was out there warming up in the bullpen, being like, hey, I can be good to go. I'm ready to roll if you need me. I know I'm pitching tomorrow night or whatever, or maybe he had just pitched or whatever, might have pitched game one, but like, he was like, I am good to go. Like, I will be out there for my squad. Like, he is just such a freaking boss. I love Yoshinobu Yamamoto. Easily my favorite pitcher in all of Major League Baseball. I'm not even a Dodgers fan. I root for the Mariners, but I love Yamamoto. That's my guy. All right.
10: Dude's a cyborg.
9: He's unreal. Absolutely a cyborg. We're going to take a quick break. On the other side, we'll continue to keep you posted on the second half happenings at the FIFA World Cup final between Spain and Argentina.
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15: There he goes again. 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
15: That's what we all want.
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9: Getting a little testy out there at New York, New Jersey Stadium. Welcome back. This is Live Bet Sunday. Femi Bebfe, Joe Serralo. Taking in the FIFA World Cup final between Spain and Argentina. Argentina brought on another sub at halftime. Paredes came in for Gonzalez. And 6 minutes into the match for Paredes, he already has a yellow card after bumping. Looked like he bumped Rodri, the Spanish captain, during like kind of a break in play there. So the official gave him a yellow. And now we are in the 53rd minute, about to approach the 54th minute of this match. Not a whole lot of movement from the live betting markets, although you can get Spain a little bit cheaper to lift the trophy, which is the 90 minutes and extra time as well involved. Spain is now down to minus 150, Argentina plus 125. So that continues to kind of condense a little bit there. Spain went off as about a minus 165, minus 160 favorite, now minus 150. But from a live betting standpoint here, Joe, not a whole lot that I would jump in on, to be quite honest. Like, I feel like the match is kind of playing out how we thought. It's a little bit contentious. It's a little bit more conservative, a little bit more buttoned up. It's a final. Yeah. And teams don't want to make those mistakes.
10: Yeah, it's a far cry from England's 6-4 win over France.
9: It's a different sport.
10: In the third-place exhibition. You know, Femi, in the last break, before we pivoted to update on the baseball that's going on, You brought up a great point about Argentina. If you're going to take them to win in 90. I mean, that price, I mentioned it to Brad at halftime when we had him on. It was plus 350 at the time. Mm-hmm. And I agree with you that there's a better chance of Argentina winning it in 90 versus winning it in 120. However, I do think their best chance to win is penalty kicks. I really do think that that is the best chance for Argentina. But if it's going to be, if it doesn't get to penalty kicks, better chance they win it in 90 than 120. If it goes to the extra time, the extra 30 minutes, that's a big advantage for Spain.
20: Oh,
10: the thing is, this Argentina team, for all their deficiencies on the defensive side of the ball and at keeper, one thing they've got is power up front in the forwards and the attack. If it goes to penalty kicks, I mean, also, just the way soccer is, right? Like, just make it a pick 'em if it goes to PKs. Like, it's very unpredictable.
9: Yeah,
10: Spain threatening here, by the way. I mean, you're ahead of me. Okay, I guess I didn't miss anything.
9: Yeah, it looked good, though, didn't it? I was like,
10: it looked pretty.
9: They might be onto something, but they didn't have the proper final touch there in the box. So Argentina able to recover as things have kind of – although Spain kind of put some pressure here on Argentina. Let's see how this thing is going to –
10: By the way, Mark Cucurello, he's the defender that we were talking about earlier, the left back for Spain. Mm-hmm. I have not seen a defender this tournament who plays up so often as Cucurello does. He's in the mix.
9: He loves the overlap. Like, that's a guy that wants to get forward and make things happen in the attacking third. And it's come in handy for Spain here. Spain is not going to be like the team
10: scary
9: that's going
10: to... Scary on a fast break opportunity.
9: Oh, my.
10: But, I mean, like, right now, he was, like, the second furthest Spaniard up the field at a point there. Like, he was really pushing up.
9: And he's a defender, you know? Like, you don't see that often. Like, you'll see some guys, like, there are some defenders out there that, like, love to overlap and get forward here. But he's definitely putting his imprint on this match so far as we're about 56 minutes into it. I think the hydration break, that's a pretty good ball there. We'll see if Spain can make something out of it. Oh, your boy almost came through with an opportunity. Looks like it's going to come out to a corner kick. Might have been a foul, but I think they're going to call a corner kick. Was he onside? Yeah, he was. That's a great ball, man, that he played in there. Spain is starting to sort of put their thumb on the scale of this match, if you will. Like, they look pretty good.
10: That's the vibe I'm getting.
9: Yeah, it goes out for a corner kick because it did not. For a second there, it looked like it might have gone off of your boy, but it went out for a Spain corner. So we'll see a Spain corner kick here in the 57th minute if they can make something happen. We haven't called Lamine Yamal's name a ton since about like the first 15 minutes or so. We'll see if he can sort of put his imprint on this match, but. Yeah, I would say coming out the gates at halftime, Spain looks like the team that's just a little bit more lively so far in this one. Maybe Argentina kind of still hoping to get to that hydration break to where they then put the pedal to the metal as we've seen them do in these previous knockout stage matches.
10: Yeah, that's the vibe I get to Argentina. Get to the 75th, 80th minute in contention, even if they're down a goal. Now, that's probably not going to fly today against Spain. So far this tournament, it's like even if they're down going into the 75th, 80th minute, coming out of that hydration break and in the home stretch, that's really where they look to turn it up. It's funny, when you said your boy, I hadn't seen the play yet. It was Cucurella you were talking about, the defender. I thought you were talking about Lamine Yamal because I took a bite at plus 350 for Yamal to score at halftime. I did it while we had Brad on. I saw that plus 350 number, and he had the good chance early. Which resulted in Spain having 0.1 expected goals at halftime. Mm-hmm. And I saw that and I was like, yeah, give me Yamal plus 350 for an anytime goal. As Argentina, it looks like, already making their third sub.
9: Yep. Yeah, they just subbed on their third guy. So Argentina has two subs left. Spain still has all five of their subs. I'd be curious, what's the temperature out there at East Rutherford, New Jersey? Because like, there's no shade on the field because guess what? It's 4:35 local time out there. I guess there's like a little bit of shade. You can see like the light stand.
10: I think it's about 78 to 80.
9: So they lucked out. they got a good weather day. Gotcha. Because
10: they've had, well, it's still a little humid because you know it's the Northeast, but they've had horrendous weather lately. I mean, you've had games in Boston running 95 degrees plus humidity. Same at MetLife. So it's been bad this summer. But I guess for a championship game, they lucked out about as best you could. Yeah. I still swear this game should have been played at SoFi.
9: It really should have. Yeah, SoFi was the best setting for this game. But hey, you know what?
10: Yeah.
9: I guess they want to make it so people that are from across the pond can have an easier flight as opposed to having to go all the way out to the West Coast. The iPhone weather app says 81 degrees right now in East Rutherford. 81 and sunny. So,
10: okay.
9: I think that's probably
10: what's the real feel. What does it feel like?
9: Exactly. I mean, because like it's probably hot as hell. Now, it probably helps that they're playing on natural grass as opposed to like the field turf stuff. Because like, man, like those rubber pellets, when you get the sun going, it makes the field hot. So you don't have to deal with any of that stuff. But yeah, you wonder in terms of tank in gas in the tank, how will this match play out over the next like 35, 40 minutes? Because Spain can still go to a bunch of reserves. They have guys like Nico Williams who can come in off the bench. He's a really good winger that comes off and like makes attacking plays that can kind of swing some balls into the box. Like those are guys and options that Spain has. There's so much depth, which makes them so difficult to beat. Argentina, it feels like they're saying, hey, our path is to try to get this done in the 90, as they were used their subs much earlier, one of which was an injury in the first half, so you can't fault them there. But they've already subbed two guys just naturally to where now they're only down to two more subs. So how the weather plays into it, how the depth plays into it, I think is the big thing to kind of keep an eye on if you're live betting this World Cup final.
10: Yeah, and you've hit the nail on the head. You know, yesterday on Live Bet Saturday, I was talking about this, previewing the game, and I said the thing with Spain is they're going to treat this like a boxing match. They're going to try to wear down Argentina, you know, play it their style, control the ball, make Argentina have to scramble and run all over the place, and then go in for the kill shot late. And that's why, you know, an over was not something that intrigued me here. This was never going to be a slugfest, if you will, or a shootout. So, you know, Spain, the way that they operate, it's just tire them out, tire them out, tire them out, go in for the kill shot. And I think that's ultimately how this thing is going to culminate.
9: So Spain right now has a free kick from about, I'd say about 30 yards out right now, maybe about 28 yards out or so. We'll see if they can
10: Took the yardage markers off of the field for the World Cup, right? So it's a little hard for me to gauge.
9: It's difficult as it goes off the wall, but it will now, for a second there, it looked like it was going to go out for a corner kick. It did not. That'll instead be an Argentina throw. So Argentina able to survive what looked like a pretty decent opportunity for Spain right there. As we were talking about substitutions, Spain's now going to make a couple of subs their own right. So we'll get the double sub, as my man Mikel Oyarzabal will be coming off the pitch, as they say across the
10: I can't hear you say that name anymore. That's a
9: no, man, they're subbing him out. Oyarzabal and Ruiz are coming out for Spain, and they'll be bringing on Torres and Pedri. Pedri is a really like phenomenal player as well. Pedri's not at Man City, right? I forgot where Pedri plays his soccer. No, he's at Barcelona.
10: I will say this. Oyarzabal coming out of the game actually helps my bet on Yamal, because he was actually the shortest shot on the board for a live goal score. When I placed Yamal plus 350 at the half, it was Oyarzabal plus 220, Messi plus 270, and then Yamal plus 350. So now Yamal might be the favorite for Spain to score, although Torres, 24 goals and 65 international appearances. That's a pretty wild number right there.
9: Well, I was going to ask as well, because like some of the sports books for those anytime goal scorers, if the guy gets subbed off, the guy who comes on for him also counts for your bet as well. So I wonder how that kind of plays into
10: really?
9: It.
10: Really?
9: Yeah. So like, I think I want to say FanDuel might have done that throughout the tournament. Like, let's say this guy
10: that's
9: comes
10: news
9: off.
10: To me.
9: Yeah, it's like the guy that comes on as a sub ends up being like, and if the sub scores, it's like your ticket still cashes since he came on for the player that you originally bet. I think they were just doing it just so
10: that's
9: like
10: crazy.
9: To me, it feels like almost like injury insurance. Like I'm sure the price was not phenomenal for any of those ones, but yeah, those were options in the anytime goal scorer markets. I did not attack those. The only bet that I am sweating, or two bets I have in this game, is Argentina to not score, and I also have Spain exact score 2-0. That 2-0 one's not looking great. It's still 0-0 in the 63rd minute, but hey, let's see how things unfold as we are approaching a hydration break in this match. Still not there yet. We will take a hydration break, though, here on Live Bet Sunday, as we'll be back on the other side to get you caught up on what is happening in the FIFA World Cup final between Spain and Argentina.
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9: Well, we've reached the hydration break as we come back from our hydration break. This is Live Bet Sunday. Femi Bepepe, Joe Serralo, hanging with you guys here on VSIN. Still nil-nil between Spain and Argentina. But I will say, Joe, like, there was a lot of action while we were in break. Spain with a couple of opportunities in on goal. A header that Emi Martinez had to save there. No issues with it. But Spain just looks like the team that has been dominating. But now here's the pivot point. Now that we've reached the quote-unquote fourth quarter of this match.
10: Yeah, I will say Spain, just in that break alone, their expected goals has skyrocketed from 0.3 to 0.63. Argentina still at 0.00. And if you were wondering, it's Kenny Atkinson's favorite statistic, expected goals. Kenny Atkinson, big fan of expected analytics.
9: The analytics say we should be up in the series, you know?
10: I think the Knicks-Cavs have Game 7 tomorrow, July 20th, right? Eastern Conference Finals.
9: Yeah.
10: But what the expected goals does tell us, Femi, and I actually do firmly believe this when it comes to Spain, it's a matter of when, not if. like, you know, we've talked about this, and this was going to be their game plan from the start. Drag it out, tire you out like a boxing match, mm-hmm. and now late rounds go in for the kill shot, because Argentina's had to work a lot harder to keep this thing tied at 0-0 than Spain has to keep it scoreless where we're at. So, you know, here's something that kind of intrigues me. On the game total, over a half a goal in 90 minutes, minus 130. Very reasonable for 22 minutes plus extra time to go. Over 1.5, I'm seeing plus 370. Over 1.5 goals in regulation. I think if Spain nets one, a second is going to follow.
9: God, I hope
10: and,
9: you're right.
10: So I think that your 2-0 at 11-1 is still alive. I don't hate alive over 1.5 at plus 370, but if you want to be more conservative, you can get over a half goal now, minus 120. Guys, there's 20 minutes left plus extra time. Is there going to be one goal in regulation? I think so. So minus 120 is a really fair price for over a half a goal.
9: You know, to back up what you said, like if Spain goes up 1-0, we have seen Argentina, when trailing, really press the gas. And now they're, of course, playing against a juggernaut in Spain. Like, this is not Cape Verde. This is not Egypt. This is not England. But, like, Spain, like, still, Argentina, like, as much as Spain is, like, the better team collectively, Argentina still has the best player. And that's Lionel Messi, which sounds insane because he's 39 years old. But he's still the best player out there. And all it takes for Argentina, and why they're so damn difficult to beat, all it takes is one moment from Messi. And if Messi comes up with that moment, because like a lot of these moments, like Spain has had opportunities to score, and like it's kind of been going, but like Messi just needs one. He doesn't miss on those. He is damn near perfect all the time. That's why he's the greatest player of all time. So like even though Spain has dominated for the, like this entire second half, as someone who wants to see Spain win this, I am still terrified because I've seen it time and time again from Argentina. Like my introduction, I'll tell this story. My introduction to Lionel Messi was back in 2005. This is now 21 years ago. Like, this is how far this goes back. Like, this
10: older
9: was
10: than Yamal. This story like, is older than Lamine Yamal.
9: Older than Lamine Yamal, which, by the way, everyone was sharing the photo of Messi and baby Lamine Yamal, which was like actually a real photo, not AI generated. But like, this
10: incredible.
9: Is
10: incredible.
9: This
10: and is the comparisons to like Voldemort and Harry Potter. That was hilarious. I appreciated that so much.
9: But like, my introduction to Messi was at the U20 World Cup. And I was locked in on the U20 World Cup because, like, I grew up in, like, a soccer household. That's why I love the World Cup so much. Like, my brother played soccer. My dad loves soccer. He's Nigerian. Like, he played when he was growing up in Nigeria. And Nigeria was making a run in this U20 World Cup. And Argentina was a team that they played in the final. And, like, the final, and it's like Nigeria had played so damn well, but they lost to Argentina. And, like, the whole broadcast is like, hey, like, this is the next guy, this Lionel Messi kid. Oh, my goodness, he's so good. He's going to Barcelona. He plays there or whatever, and he's going to be a big part of Barcelona for the next decade or so. How about, like, the next, like, 20 years or so? Although he's not at Barcelona anymore. But, like that was, like, my introduction to Lionel Messi. And I'm like, dude, this guy's insane. Like, what do you do with this guy? And, of course, he's had the career that he's gone on to have, greatest soccer player of all time. But I say all that to say, I have seen Lionel Messi make chicken salad out of you-know-what. Like, this dude, it just takes one opportunity. So if you're out there with a Spain ticket, or you're a Spain fan, or you're an Argentina hater, or if you're all the above, I would still say this is a terrifying situation to be in because they have the magic man, Lionel Messi, who's done it time and time again.
10: 1,000%. I mean, look, Spain backers or Spain fans should in no way, shape, or form be comfortable. And I know I've used the term, it's a matter of when, not if. I do truly believe Spain is the better side. They are the better side.
9: Yeah.
10: They're a more complete, stronger team. But, you know, it's like putting LeBron on the 06-07 Cavs, right? Like, you may be surrounded by Zydrunas Ilgauskas and Larry Hughes, but shoot, they got LeBron. So anything can happen. Now, I think ultimately they'll come up a little short in the championship like those Cavs did with LeBron when they ran into San Antonio. But it's not to say that Argentina doesn't have a shot, especially because you don't have to win 4 out of 7. You actually just kind of need one goal.
9: Yeah.
10: And if there's a guy who can give you one goal, it's Leo Messi. That's a great story, by the way. I love that that U20 World Cup story with Nigeria making a run to the finals.
9: Dude, it was insane.
10: I learned something.
9: It was insane. Like it was like everyone kept talking about all this Lionel Messi, Lionel Messi, Lionel Messi. I'm like, all right, who is this guy? Then like, you watch the match, you're like, oh, okay, I get it. I get it now. Like, this dude is doing stuff. I believe he was like 16 or 17 at the time. And it was just like, this is ridiculous what he's doing. And yeah, he went on to have the career that he's had, which is the greatest soccer player of all time. Yeah, it just takes one moment, man. All it takes is one moment, which is the beauty and also why soccer can be so heartbreaking as a sport. And it reminds me of one of like the quotes that the late Lou Holtz would always used to say back when he was at ESPN. He was like, we don't need to be the best team in the country. We just need to be the best team in the stadium. That's all we need to be. You know, like, if you want to win, yeah, like, you don't have to be the best. Like, Argentina doesn't need to be the best team in the world. They just need to be the best team at MetLife Stadium right now. That's all. And like, they haven't been in this match.
10: For 120 minutes.
9: For 120 minutes, like, they haven't been. But if they have one moment, that's all it could. That it could just take that. And all of a sudden, they win the World Cup, which would be history since we haven't seen a team go back-to-back since 1962. It appears that Spain will make a couple more substitutions. Argentina's out of subs, by the way. They've used all five of theirs.
10: Wow.
9: Spain will be now making another double substitution. So Dani Olmo, Baena, they're coming off. Nico Williams, the guy that I was talking about, he is coming on. Marino's coming on as well. Nico Williams was big in Spain's Euro final win over England back in 2024. The reason why he's coming off the bench and has been coming off the bench in this World Cup is that, like, he's been dealing with an injury. He is not quote-unquote fit, as they like to say across the pond, but he is still effective when he only has to come out in short bursts. Spain looking for a short burst here to try to win a World Cup for the first time since 2010.
10: Yeah, speaking of short, did you see Marino pulling his shorts up before they made the sub? My goodness, I thought he was going out on the field in a Speedo. I know that's how they operate on the beaches in Spain, but holy crap, that guy... Either he was trying to show something off or he didn't know the camera was on him, but he could not have been riding those things any higher.
9: Hey, man, we got some Daisy Dukes out here.
10: A few minutes ago, I took a bite out of the over, by the way, over a half a goal. Okay. I got it down to minus 125. It's currently minus 110 if you want it. So I figured, you know what, 15 minutes to go plus extra time, I think we're going to get a goal here, if not two. And I can't even find over 1.5. That's like, I don't even think it's available anymore. But over a half a goal, minus 110 at the moment, I've got it minus 125 in pocket.
9: The draw right now is minus 140. I agree with that. I actually think, like, for the over 1.5 goals, I think it's more likely we're 1-1 as opposed to one of these teams being up 2-0. Like, Argentina just does not die. And if Spain were to get the first goal, as Spain has another opportunity, Pedri there with the shot, but it is stopped by Emi Martinez in the 77th minute here. So Spain, like, they continue to knock on the door, but they can't get it done. And I jokingly tweeted after Argentina's win over England, I was like, I'm already ready for Argentina to win 1-0 after getting dominated in possession by Spain. Like, I'm already mentally prepared
10: for it. Don't put that into the universe,
9: I mean,
10: Benny.
9: Dude,
10: oh,
9: I've just seen it, man. I've seen it. Like, I've seen it too many times.
10: That would be the worst.
9: It's too many times.
10: I mean, Argentina's at 0.00 expected goal. Not to harp on this expected goal thing, but that's pretty wild 75 minutes in to have 0.00 expected goals.
9: Man, Spain just keeps knocking on the door. You think a moment's going to come here for Spain as they win another corner. But real quick, while we have a break in the action, want to let people know we're excited about the World Cup. We got NFL coming up as well, and the VSiN NFL betting guide is out now. Whether you're betting futures, win totals, division races, MVP, rookie of the year, or Super Bowl odds, our guide helps you get ahead of the market before training camps begin, which rookies for the Niners already reported yesterday, folks. Get on this thing. Get it today with our football special for just $175. 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It is the 78th minute. Nico Williams taking a corner. We will see how this unfolds for Spain. It is headed away by Argentina. I think, did they call a foul here? Looks like they called a foul on Spain, I believe. Or maybe we're going to do a re-kick. Who knows? We'll sort it all out, though, during the break when we come back to begin hour number 3 of Live Bet Sunday.
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9: Welcome back. It is hour number 3 of Live Bet Sunday here on VSiN, the Sports Betting Network. Femi Ebefe, Joe Serralo here with you guys, taking in the FIFA World Cup final between Spain and Argentina as we are in the 83rd minute. Still scoreless, 0-0 in the 83rd minute between the defending world champion Argentina and the European champions Spain. As always, if you'd like to watch us, VSiN.com/watch, the VSiN Watch app, and you can listen to us live on Sirius XM channel 158. 1 hour from now, we'll be joined by Christopher Sullivan, member of the 1990 U.S. men's national team that made it to the World Cup. We will recap this match, which, Joe, I feel like we're signing up for 120, man. Like, it feels like that's where we're headed here. Spain has been putting on the pressure, but I don't know. They just can't quite get that goal. We might be headed towards 120 as opposed to just in the 90.
10: Give me a Yamal goal in regulation.
9: Please.
10: Let's put it to bed.
9: I mean,
10: you know, please. I know some people are like, oh, you don't want 30 minutes extra? Like before?
9: No, I don't.
10: I want to win. I want to win all my bets. Give me a Yamal goal. I mean, even if he scores an extra time, I would take the loss on the regulation over a half a goal. But I don't know, man. We're at the 84th minute. I can't imagine that we're nil-nil after 90 plus extra time.
9: This man.
10: That's a push.
9: They didn't call it.
10: Like, what?
9: They now call that. Whoa, what are we? Come on, guys. What are we doing here? All right. So now, because I believe I'm about like 15 seconds ahead of you or so. But
10: yeah,
9: Spain now has a free kick in the middle of the field here after an Argentina foul.
10: Oh.
9: So
10: yeah, after he takes his kneecap out.
9: Yeah. You know, that's how it goes.
10: My goodness.
9: We get our cutaway to the presidential suite, if you will, literally, with Infantino and Donald Trump and Melania Trump up there taking in the World Cup final between Spain and Argentina. Man, Spain, they just keep going down this right side, and they're finding opportunities here. They just can't cash it. And if you take a look at the live numbers, draw is now minus 220. Spain to win it in the 90s. So if you think Spain is just going to win this match in the 90, you can get plus 290. Argentina to win it 8-1.
10: And frankly, the Spain price is not a good price. It should be, no. I mean, come on, there's 5 minutes left plus extra time. It should be a juicier number than 3-1.
9: You would think that it would be juicier, but the betting market says that we're not giving it away for cheap. Or at least our folks over at DraftKings, they're not giving it away for cheap there. I don't know. Any interest in Argentina?
10: My over a half goal is now plus 180.
9: Because now we've reached the point of the match where even though Spain is playing on the front foot and they can kind of sense like, hey, like we can get this goal, we can win this here, they're not going to do anything reckless. And Argentina is definitely not going to do anything reckless, because I think Argentina, based on how they're playing, they're like, hey, man, get us to the extra time here and we'll figure things out then. But Spain has opportunities. I just don't know if you're going to get something like where you're going to get that moment where you get the goal. Minus 220, you never want to have to lay that, but dude, like,
10: right?
9: It just kind of feels like a little bit of a foregone conclusion. Famous last words that we're headed towards extra time. You know?
10: Yeah, we'll see. It could be coming. Femi, I want to point out something that the broadcast just did. They've done this every match. Anytime it looks like extra time might be imminent, they show the no golden goal rule.
9: Yep.
10: You know, two extra 15-minute. How long has the golden goal been retired? That there's still, like, how many casual fans are out there that there's still, what is it, 15 years there's
9: it's
10: been
9: longer.
10: No golden goal?
9: Like, it's how about 20, what is it, 24 years? 2002 was the last time they had golden goal at the World Cup. And we're still
10: showing. And they're still showing no golden goal.
9: Ooh, an opportunity there for Spain, but they did not score. So it feels like I'm like a broken record.
10: Hey, production, can we cut up these Femi sound effects, whether it's during the broadcast? There was a great one at the last commercial break. I need these cut up, and we need like a montage at the end of the World Cup. Like when they do one shining moment, I want just Femi reaction.
9: Just ooh, Femi sound effects.
10: Oh.
9: I mean, it's been that kind of match where I don't know, man. I would like to see Spain win this one. Once again, to recap, for those of you just joining us now here at the top of this third hour, I am on Argentina to not score in the 90. That was plus 180 prior to the start of the match. I'm also on an exact score in the 90, Spain 2-0. Don't think that one's going to be getting home, as we're still 0-0 here. But, I mean, the point of my bets and the handicap was that I think we're going to see a lower-scoring match with a Spain that dominates possession and an Argentina that's not going to want to make a mistake to where they're now chasing the game against the worst team to be chasing a game against, that being Spain, who tends to dominate possession. Joe, your I know you have that Spain ticket. You also have a little bit of Argentina to hedge to make sure that you can make a small profit. But your big bet on this game is the Spain future that you were able to place. That was before the Portugal quarterfinal, I believe?
10: That was a round of 16 with Portugal. So, like, half the teams were already on to the quarterfinal, and I think that's why I got such a great price, because it's not like Spain looked bad. Sure, they had the draw with, you know, Cape Verde, but that ended up being not the worst-looking, finish in the world. I think it was just because they hadn't yet played Portugal. Half the field was already on to the quarterfinal. 8-20, I thought, was a silly number. And this was not a Spain team I believed in pre-flop. Like, I thought it was going to be France going into the tournament. But at that number, I just, and this, you know, this is kind of goes to show you, like, You don't always just take a future on the team you think will win. Sometimes if the number doesn't make sense, you jump on it. And that's what I did here, and now I'm in a good position. I also, when Argentina went down to England, got 6-1 on them to win the World Cup.
8: Wow.
10: But that was a smaller risk, so smaller reward. That'll bring me like barely in the green, whereas Spain's the big boy.
9: Yeah, well, we are rooting for La Roja. Spain is what we would love to see here.
10: I think most of the world is, Femi.
9: Are they? I mean, a lot of bettors are on Argentina. I mean, I know, I think Bleacher Report put out the betting split stuff. Man, oh, that's got to be better from there from Rodri. Come on now. Like we need to see a little bit better than that. There's a prime opportunity just outside the box, and it just goes wide of it, and does not even test Emi Martinez. So.

0: phenomenal. But yeah, the betting public saw Messi and they saw plus money. They said, "But I've made worse bets," you know, and they bet it.
1: Right.
0: I did not agree with that, but I at least see the logic from a lot of those bettors, though. Like, you can make some terrible bets out there. That is not one of them.
2: No, and that's what it comes down to. It comes down to the best player in the world, best player of his generation, maybe of all time, plus money in a championship contest. But, you know, if you're looking at these two teams, again, there's no question who the better, more complete team is. But, you know, things don't always go the way that they should. Spain's got 13 shots, 8 of them on goal. Argentina, we are at 90 minutes. We're in the 91st minute. Argentina has not recorded a shot, let alone a shot on goal. How about this number that our great producer Preston texted us 20 minutes ago? Argentina, this was at the 70th minute, became the first team since 1966 to not have a shot in the opening 70 minutes of a World Cup final. Previous longest since 1966 was France against Argentina in the last final. France went 68 minutes without a shot, ended up with 3 goals. But Argentina, no shots here in a full 90 minutes of regulation. How about that?
0: It's pretty remarkable and noteworthy. Only 4 minutes of stoppage time here in this match, and we're already through one of them. It looks like there's a foul. Spain fouled Lionel Messi. I believe that's probably going to be a yellow card, or at least Argentina is campaigning for a yellow card. We'll see if the official brandishes the yellow, as they like to say in soccer terms. I don't think he did. Just a common foul, looks like. So we'll see if Argentina can come up with this moment right here in the 92nd minute. Like, these are the moments that I talk about when I say Argentina is always terrifying and always dangerous. Like, set pieces, even though they're not a tall team or a big team, because usually you're afraid of, like, big teams with set pieces. They have tall guys that can head the ball in. But, like, man, set piece with Lionel Messi, like, the way that he can whip the ball in there, it is a scary proposition. Is now Argentina is on the front foot, and Lionel, oh, my goodness, this could be problematic. Okay, no, that's a great tackle. Oh, boy. They could still have problems. Uh-oh. Yeah, this could get problematic here. Nope. That is their first shot on goal, I believe, technically, as Unai Simón is able to get that stop. That was a worrying problem. Oh, Spain now in the 93rd with an opportunity in on break. Let's see if they can do an Emi Martinez with the stop. The sportsbook is going crazy behind me. Like, I can faintly hear people going, ah, oh, you know, like the sounds that you're hearing from me, you're hearing from the sportsbook, as it looks like there's a yellow card on Argentina, and that is a red card on Enzo Fernandez. So that is a double yellow. So now in the 93rd minute of the match, Enzo Fernandez, who got a yellow card earlier in the match, it looks, we'll have to see the replay on this. I'm sure VAR will, of course, look at it as they look at all yellow cards and all red cards. Like, we have not yet seen a replay. So let's see the replay here. Looks like one of Spain's guys was about to come in on the play. And, I mean, Fernandez kicks him. I don't know if that warrants a second yellow, but I mean, it is a little bit reckless. That might just be a yellow card, man. Like, nah, that's not a yellow. Like, now that I don't know if you've seen the replay yet. It doesn't.
2: That's a hell of a flop.
0: He goes full.
2: I mean, that was like a ballad. That looked like the end of Blades of Glory with Will Ferrell, the way he was spinning in midair.
0: It was something like the reaction to the fall, I think, is what the official is carding here. We'll see. He will look at it at VAR. I'm assuming we're going to get at least two more minutes. We're going to get at least two more minutes. There's a lot to sort through here.
2: But they're not going to tell us. We're not going to know.
0: I'm telling you, we're still going to be sorting through this thing when we come back from the break here, because this would be a massive, massive, massive decision as we're approaching the end of regular time here. Don't go away. We'll give the conclusion of the 90 minutes at the FIFA World Cup final here on Live Bet Sunday.
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7: Welcome back. So Enzo Fernandez was sent off for a second yellow card. Argentina down to 10 men here. This is Live Bet Sunday. Spain with a free kick opportunity just outside the box. We're now in the 98th minute of stoppage time after the referee had to sort through the second yellow here. Still some tomfoolery going on here before this free kick, trying to make sure that everyone's lined up properly, Joe. But this is a tense environment here at Circa, also there at MetLife Stadium, man. Like, this feels like maybe the last kick of regular time. We'll see how this one unfolds, but it appears, barring something magical from Lemieux. Oh, what a save by Emi Martinez. My goodness. Lamine Yamal with a really beautiful free kick. Emi Martinez, the Argentine goalie, able to stop it. That had eyes for the goal. That was going in had he not saved that one.
8: Oh, that would have won everything for
7: you. That would have won everything for you. That would have been the one.
8: As, are they giving him the corner?
7: Looks like we're headed towards extra time. So, yeah, they gave
8: him. They're not going to give him a corner.
7: No, they gave him the corner, but they played it short. So, we are headed to extra time. It is 0-0 after 90. So, yay, cash Argentina did not score in the 90. Plus 180, that gets home. Obviously did not get home with Spain 2-0. But, boy, that would have been a beautiful goal for Lamine Yamal. But Emi Martinez says, ain't happening. And we are headed to 30 more minutes of soccer in the FIFA World Cup final. Wow. Well, Joe,
8: an insane match.
7: There have not been any goals. This looks like an entirely different sport than what we saw yesterday between France and England in the third place match. But we got ourselves a really compelling FIFA World Cup final. It does feel eerily similar to 2010 when Spain beat Netherlands 1-0 in extra time. Spain is now minus 280 to lift the cup now that they're playing a man up. Argentina plus 225. Anything that stands out to you from a betting standpoint, could be live goal scorer to lift the trophy. What jumps out to you?
8: I mean, all I'm seeing right now is Spain, like, minus 280 to lift the cup. That's on the prediction market. I'm going to go to the book here because the book's going to have more options from the live betting angle here than a prediction market will. So as I open up FanDuel here, What are we looking at? Spain? Oh, wow. Minus 330. So the prediction market's a better price. Argentina plus 250. That's on FanDuel. Yamal, 4-1. Not much of a better price for an anytime goal than I got at plus 360. Or plus 350, excuse me. Only 50 cent difference there. Kind of surprising. Torres, who came in on the sub, is also 4-1. Actually, they both just moved to plus 360. So, yeah, not really anything I want to get in on live. I'm going to sit with Yamal and hope that that cashes and I get Spain to lift the cup as well.
7: I am nervous. I am nervous.
8: I have to pee. I've had to pee for like a half hour, Femi. I'm just gonna keep it a buck with you here. And naturally, the action will be back by the time we have another commercial break.
7: Exactly.
8: So I might just have to go like Gatorade bottle under the desk. The beauty of working from home.
7: Hey, man, you can do it. I can't do it here at Circa. I'll get thrown out if I did something like that. But it is, you could just feel the tension, man. And you just know there's going to be one moment. Because like if Argentina, their goal at this point, down a man, like the goal is to get to penalties. That's the goal for Argentina. If it's 11v11, okay, like let's pick our spots, but we'll still be with our defensive shape, but we'll pick our spots. Now that you're down a man against a team that literally never like gives up possession, like now the goal is hold on to your you know what, kind of implement the England strategy that we saw Wednesday and hope that you can defend for 30 minutes and get to penalties, because yes, penalties are a skill, but there's also a little bit of coin flippiness to penalties as well. That has to be the goal if you're Argentina. And if you're an Argentina backer as well, like, yeah, you would love a goal. But if you're being realistic, you're probably saying, I would much rather roll the dice with penalties than to play 30 more minutes down a man against probably the best team in the world.
8: Absolutely. Especially with the down a man factor. Like, I really struggle to foresee a world in which Argentina wins this thing without having it go to penalty kicks. By the way, what are your thoughts,
7: man, he went fly.
8: On a World Cup final being decided in penalty kicks? Because I got to be honest, I hate it. I don't think it should be decided on penalties. I think that just diminishes everything that they work towards for the first 120 minutes. But I don't know. I'm curious. You're more of a soccer purist than I am. I'm certainly a casual, even though I know that there's no golden goal. What are your thoughts on the penalty kicks to potentially end it?
7: Once again, those of you watching, no golden goal. When was the last time you did it? 2002. Just want to remind everybody.
8: I don't know how they still have the disclaimer. If you haven't watched soccer since 02, I mean, even like I watch it every 4 years, but my goodness, you got
7: no golden goal, guys. We don't have it.
8: I'm
7: fine with penalties because after a certain point, like you play 120 minutes, like at a certain point, nobody's going to want to make a move. You know, so then we're just going to be kind of doing cardio, kicking the ball around a little bit. So, like, I am okay with penalties as a decider because, okay, you played a full 90. We couldn't find a winner. You played 30 more minutes. And this is why they don't have the golden goal rule anymore, like all jokes aside, is because during golden goal, teams would be so close to the vest because, like, you make one mistake, you give up the goal, the game ends. But at least now we play two 15-minute halves where it could be a little bit more open as opposed to the old rules back in 2002. But, man, if we still can't find a winner, at some point, man, hey, we got to go to penalties. You can't have these dudes running around for 240 minutes. You know, that probably is not great either.
8: You could. It's the last game. Well, what the hell do they have to do after this?
7: They're going to lay it all on the line.
8: And Epsom salt baths and, like, rub downs. They have to, like, well, come on. What else do they have to do?
7: Now you sound like Dan Fouts in Waterboy. Like, last game of the season. Yeah. There's no holding anything back.
8: Especially in Europe, they all take off the month of August. They literally have nothing to do.
7: Well, I will say the Premier League does start like a month from now. So like guys do have to go back to their club teams. And I'm sure their club teams would not appreciate them playing 240 plus minutes of soccer out there, even though it's the biggest match in the world and the biggest sporting event and probably the biggest match in a lot of these guys' lives outside of the Argentina guys that literally did it 4 years ago. Like, right. we can't keep doing this. So I'm fine with it. It's a heartbreaking way for a match of this magnitude to end, but at some point we got to try to find a winner. So I am pro penalties.
8: You know what's sad here is that your 2-0 exacta is dead because it didn't happen in 90 minutes. But if Spain gets one early here,
7: 2-0 is very alive. 2-0 is very alive.
8: It's very alive. Yeah. I know.
7: It's a tough one. It is a tough one. But hey, I knew that going in when I made the bet. There's a reason why it was 11-1 is because they had to get it done in the 90. They did not. It was 0-0. But luckily, Argentina did not score in the 90. So I at least won that. Argentina did not score at plus 180. So yeah, those of you who also bet the under 2.5, that was a no sweat winner. Or I guess, I don't know. No sweat's not a good way to describe it, because like Spain had some prime opportunities to score, but it wasn't
8: 10 shots on goal.
7: Yeah, it's a prime opportunities. Now, like, if you have like Argentina shots on goal, clearly that was a no sweat winner on the under for that. But Spain at least looked dangerous throughout large portions of that second half. But yeah, man, this is we're here.
8: Argentina's still at zero, by the way. I just checked at the end of regulation because I know you had questioned whether they had one or not late there. Still zero shots on goal for Argentina in the official score sheet.
7: Wow, so they counted that as a cross. I guess it technically was a cross, and Unai Simón just sort of cut it off, so it was not a shot on goal. Played 90 minutes without a shot on goal. Like, this this is literally strategy, penalty shootout. Like, that's the strategy.
8: Yeah.
7: And from a substitution standpoint, Argentina has one sub left. I'm assuming they're going to need it, given that they're now down to 10 players.
8: Because you get the extra.
7: Because you do get the extra sub when you go to extra time. So Spain now has two subs that they can make. As Spain here with a chance in on goal. Couldn't get it to Lamine Yamal there. So Spain would look like a prime opportunity, not able to get anything on goal. Spain, though, they win it right back, and now here we go. Let's see if they can make something happen. Ooh. Was he offside? Yep. Oh. Please be offside so that was not a goal scoring opportunity. Yeah, you know, you watch sometimes, you're like, if a guy misses what like could have been a goal, you're just like, please have been offsides so that this is not like, wow, we should have scored. Because that was prime opportunity.
8: I'm just seeing it now, yeah.
7: Oh, Nico.
8: Hey, by the way, the Reds are beating the Rockies 9-3. I know people want to hear about that, right?
7: And here's what's going on around Major League Baseball. Yeah, I don't care.
8: Padres just beat the Royals 19-2.
7: Check the damn app if you want to know the baseball scores, guys. we got the biggest sporting event happening in the world. Nobody else cares about the baseball games. We're keeping it a buck.
8: This is an inconvenient day to have my best like baseball betting day of the year. Like, I'm perfect over here, and we've given 8 minutes of run in 2.5 hours of the freaking program.
7: It's like, if you're a baseball tout and you went undefeated, like, this is not the day to do it.
8: Don't mind me. I'm just kicking ass and taking names on the diamond.
7: We got NBA Summer League happening as well. Like, it's just, everyone is glued in.
8: I'll walk away if we start talking about the Summer League, right? I will walk off mid-show.
7: You're not ready for the Cam Boozer Yaxel Lendeborg showdown in the championship tonight? I don't think anyone's ready. I might have informed people that that's even happening, to be quite honest.
8: but you actually did.
7: All eyes, though, are on Spain and Argentina, as a lot of extra time has been like a lot of regular time, dominated by Spain. But guess what? Spain can't score. So we're still 0-0 at the 95th minute. We're going to take a quick break here. We'll see if Spain can finally break through, or maybe Argentina, down a man, can actually shock the world and take a 1-0 lead. We'll get you caught up on all the happenings that you missed while we're away on Live Bet Sunday.
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7: I tell you what, man, this FIFA World Cup final, no shortage of excitement as while we were in the break here on Live Bet Sunday, Spain actually scored. However, there was a foul that was called inside the box. So free kick to Argentina, no goal. We are still scoreless here. Who knows how much stoppage time they're going to put on in this first half. Of extra, I mean, at least three, right? Because it took a while for us to make it. We just sorted it out. Because like the goal happened right as we got off the air, like probably 30 seconds after we got off the air. And now we're just finally playing again. So I'm assuming we're going to get like 3 minutes of stoppage time here in this first 15 minutes of extra time. But it's been dominated by Spain. It's been played on Spain's half. Lionel Messi is clearly frustrated as he fouls one of the Spanish defenders and then kicks the ball, which should be a yellow card by the rule. I don't think they're going to give him a yellow, but this is something. Man, they keep showing us the replay of the foul. Where was he fouled? I don't know. Maybe I'm just an Argentina hater.
8: It's like Brady throwing a fit. You know, Messi getting away with that. It's like, were they ever going to give Brady 15 yards for doing crap out there? No shot.
7: There's no way in hell that's happening here. But Spain is still they're on the front foot. Can they score? I don't know. But
8: that's... I'm out here saying, come on, Yamal, like I'm not 15 seconds behind you. Like if Yamal did something, I would have known.
7: You'd have known. I'd have squealed or made some kind of noise. had Yamal.
8: We need the clips. Oh, what you've been doing during the break is like, whoa.
7: The noises that are coming out of my mouth.
8: Usually I'm the one you want to clip during the break. Femi, today is all you.
7: I don't know what's going on, man. Like when you're invested in something, you want to see something happen. It gets a little off the rails. But Spain, they're trying to pick their back. I mean, we'll talk to Christopher Sullivan about this. I mean, we might be live in penalty shootout with Christopher Sullivan. Who knows?
8: Right. You
7: know? That'll
8: like,
7: be
8: we
7: quite...
8: might have to push back. He might want to push back. I still have to pee. Yeah. I haven't stood up in 2.5 hours. Usually by now, I've stretched my legs out during the show, during a break. I still have to pee like crazy. We can't get a stop in the action and a stop in the show to coincide to save our lives.
7: No. It's, hey, we're in the hydration break as we get back from break. Then we go into the break, and then they're back with the action. Like, that's how things have gone so far in this FIFA World Cup final. But
8: we might be good here. I think with the extra time, it actually might line up.
7: Is it going to line up?
8: Finally.
7: Is it going to finally line up for us where Joe can go use the bathroom? I don't have to use the bathroom like how you need to. I wouldn't even dream to try to use it. I mean, here at Circa, you're navigating the maze, walking through all the people that are here at the sports book. Like, I'm sure there's a line in the men's. It's a sports book. There's a line in the men's bathroom, given the demographics here. Like, good luck.
8: But you see, this is what's great about our producer Preston. For those at home, when Femi has to go, Preston just gets under the desk and holds the cup, and you know it works seamlessly here. It's teamwork makes the dream work. It's why we shout him out so often.
7: In defense of Preston, he is not here at Circa. So none of that is happening. All right.
8: Preston's remote, yet everyone's going to be thinking he's under the desk.
7: Producing from under the desk. Come up for air. Oh, my God. An opportunity. An opportunity for Spain, man. Dude, like,
8: we were having Clay Travis on the show, speaking of coming up for air.
7: We can't. Did you just see this? God.
8: Yeah.
7: Gotta score this, man. Oh,
8: Marino with his short shorts couldn't bury it.
7: He couldn't bury it. Dude, they're going to be kicking themselves, man. I just... Oh, my gosh. If Spain...
8: You got the man advantage. Like, let's end this thing.
7: If Spain loses this match, like, this is going to go down as an all-time just, like, you just regret everything. So many opportunities for Spain to break through and finally score. They just... cannot do it. I don't know. Our 18 shots to 11 shots on goal for Spain, 0-0 for Argentina. Yet somehow Argentina is going to win this in penalty shootout. This is just insane. Like, someone's got to come up with something for Spain here, man. Like, just make it happen, please. for the love of all things holy, like, just make it happen.
8: In my case, all things unholy. This is like we need. Just get me Yamal to bury one here, and please, like, make it a no doubt about it, sweat free winner.
7: I mean, please, like, just, well, they got it ahead of Lamine Yamal. I don't think he could control it. Nope, that's gonna go out of bounds. I mean, that's what happens when you get a little bit tired. You know, getting a little.
8: Argentina is
7: chippiness.
8: Successfully playing keep away, down a man. You got to give them credit where it's due.
7: It's a little chippy out there. You know, things are happening, but man. These just look like prime opportunities. And soccer, I will say this about soccer. I know a lot of people, like, who may not watch it on the regular. It is a very cruel sport. And I'm not saying cool. I'm saying cruel. C-R-U-E-L. Cruel. It is a cruel sport. You could dominate a match. You could have 20 shots on goal to the other team's one. But if they score that one opportunity and you don't score yours, ball game. You lose.
8: Ask the Democratic Republic of Congo and Senegal about that. I mean, my goodness. Congo and Senegal should have, in consecutive days, knocked off England and Belgium.
7: And Belgium.
8: Now, in hindsight, that England win... Because England looked great against Croatia in their first match.
7: Yep.
8: And then for three straight matches, England was not impressive.
7: No,
8: the final two group stage, the DR Congo match. Like, Congo could have had them, and we're talking an entirely different narrative about England. Whereas they came out of this thing minutes away from being in this match instead of Argentina.
7: So they just put up the stoppage time. It is now 3 minutes of stoppage time is what we will play. Three.
8: Okay. I bet you we get closer to four.
7: I mean, I'm sure something will happen between now and the end of stoppage time for the halftime of extra time. Looking at the live markets as it stands right now, Spain is -225 to lift the trophy. Argentina +175. Because, like, that's, like, the funny thing about, like, betting soccer, because now it's going to start to shrink. Because, like, the longer this goes, the longer we get, the closer we get to penalties.
8: Penalty kicks has to be a pick 'em.
7: Exactly. And once you get to penalties, it's anyone's guess. Who's going to feel the pressure? Who's going to come up and make their penalties happen? Who's going to get it done? Argentina won on penalties against France in 2022 in Qatar. Like, these guys are not going to be shook by the moment. They're not going to be like, oh, I'm so nervous, you know? Like, Spain, however... This generation of Spain has not won at the World Cup. Like they won a Euro over England, but they have not won at the World Cup. You could see the nerves maybe taking over for Spain. So, man, like, all the pressure, it feels like, is on Spain for me. Like, and I'm not just saying that as somebody who wants to see Spain win, but it's just like, even objectively speaking, Argentina won it 4 years ago. And of course, they would love to win it for Messi again and win back-to-back for the first time since 1962. But they've been there, done that. Quite literally with this exact scenario, albeit not without a man down. But they've been in this exact scenario as opposed to Spain. There are guys that have been in this scenario. They're up in the luxury suites watching right now, rooting on the young generation, hoping that they can do what they did back in South Africa in 2010.
8: Yeah, I mean, I couldn't agree with you anymore. Like right now, if you're Argentina, it might sound crazy because it could be Messi's last World Cup game ever. And it's, you know, 107th minute of a championship. But you are playing much more loosely than this Spanish club who, you know, really had all the expectations on them coming into this one.
7: Yeah. Like Argentina is like a long shot. And like, I know the price.
8: Argentina taking a water break when he's supposed to be throwing the ball in.
7: Guys will get it anywhere they can get it, man. In soccer, they'll get it any way they can get it. Like Argentina was 10-1 to win the World Cup before the start of the tournament. Like that is a long shot in soccer, at least at the World Cup.
8: Right.
7: Like you don't see long shots win this. This is a chalky event. If they can get this done, being older, a lot of the same guys that we saw in 2022, this would be a remarkable, remarkable run for Argentina if they're somehow able to win this World Cup. I would have to just put my hand up and say I was wrong. I didn't think Argentina could do it. Like getting to the final is one thing. Winning the final against a powerhouse like Spain, that would be a whole other thing. Especially this, too, if you're Lionel Messi to say, I beat the defending champion French in 2022, and then I beat the reigning world champion Spain in 2026. You can't say anything about that resume. That's at the top of the list. It's at the top of the list, man. Oh, man. So we've reached halftime of extra time here. So I think it's going to be about like a 2 minute break, maybe a minute. It's not very long. Spain is now down to -200. Argentina now +140. So you're seeing Argentina money hit the market here as we get closer and closer. 15 more minutes away from a penalty shootout. And at that point, you might as well just take the plus money. Like Argentina is now +130. As we're speaking, it's moving in real time. Spain is now -170. So in real time, it is moving as we get closer and tighter and tighter and tighter with the Lift the Trophy betting market. Carlos Alcaraz is there, or Alcaraz, as I should say, if we're going to respect the Z.
8: Give me a break.
7: Carlito.
8: Let me speed up these 35 seconds. Look, I got to pee. They're at a break. Can we speed up these 30 seconds again?
7: Man, we're gonna be talking
8: you
7: to Christopher Sullivan.
8: My throat's getting Femi. Like I have refrained from drinking water for over an hour now. I don't have Preston here to help me out.
7: Come up from underneath the desk. At least you can get to your bathroom.
8: Man.
7: I can't get to the bathroom here over by the fuel station, man. There's too many people. So if I had to go, I'd be going in my pants. Anyways, we're gonna take a quick
8: break. Only the cool kids pee their pants, right?
7: Consider me Miles Davis. We'll be back with more Live Bet Sunday on the other side.
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7: La Roja! Spain! While we were in the break, they finally get the goal. Ferran Torres scores in the 106th minute just as the second half of extra time gets underway. Spain now up 1-0. Once again, Argentina has been playing a man down since the end of regular time. But Spain had been knocking on the door, Joe. Knocking on the door. They finally break it down, and they have a 1-0 lead, and will now try to play keep away for the next 15 minutes to win a second World Cup, first one since 2010. Wow.
8: I mean, what did I say? I finally get up to pee, and the goal comes in. I mean, make no should've, mistake about it.
7: You should have peed an hour ago, damn it.
8: I know. I should have peed twice an hour ago, so you could have gotten your 2-0.
7: Exactly.
8: You're exacto. Man, I mean, thank God I'm on a 15-second delay, because I came back and you and Preston are laughing about how I missed it, and as soon as I put my ass in the chair, I watched that goal go through. Thank goodness I'm on a 15-second delay, otherwise I'd have missed it.
7: That is where the delay is always great, as right now looking at the live markets over at DraftKings, Spain minus 2,000, Argentina 10-1 to lift the trophy. As that was just as we were talking about in the last segment, the betting market was shrinking and shrinking and shrinking as it looked like we were headed towards penalty shootout. And while you were gone, I was talking with Preston. I was like, yeah, I don't think we're going to get a goal here. I think we're probably going to head to PK shootout. And then Spain finally breaks through, man. So now it's Argentina throwing numbers forward. And now it's going to look reminiscent, not 100% apples to apples to what we saw in Argentina, England, because I think Spain is much better at possessing the ball and can keep possession better than England can, but Argentina is going to be throwing everything forward since it's literally, quite literally, all of it is on the line now for them to try to get an equalizer over the next about 12-ish minutes or so.
8: Yeah, tough position to be in, and if you're Argentina, I feel like the story here is going to be that they're going to be kicking themselves for being down a man, because they're at full strength and they're literally and figuratively able to keep this thing knotted up. you know, get to penalty kicks here at full strength, keep it knotted up, could be a different story. But that disadvantage, give them credit. They've been down a man for quite a while. What are we looking at, like north of 20, 25 minutes at this point?
7: Yep.
8: And eventually something's got to give, and it gave for Spain.
7: And it was Nico Williams with the header back into the center of the box for Ferran Torres to bang it through. And the shot of the 2010 Spain guys, Xavi, Iker Casillas, Sergio Ramos, those guys who got it done 1-0 over Netherlands, they're going insane in their press box, or suite, I should say. That was a really cool shot. As right now, Argentina still has a chance. Like, it's not over. Like, this is soccer. All it takes is one moment from Lionel Messi, but obviously a very tough hill to climb based on the fact that they are playing a man down against a team that is better than anyone else in the world at keeping possession. That's the big thing with Spain. It's hard to score against Spain because you don't have the ball against Spain, and now Argentina is going to have to be playing chase down a man, which is damn near impossible.
8: Yeah, down a man, and the time of possession, as I pull this up here, I want to say it's still about 62-38 in favor. Oh, my, 67-33.
7: Yeah.
8: To your point, Spain has possessed the ball two-thirds of this match. Their expected goals, they're at two, which, unless you're Kenny Atkinson, doesn't matter. But Argentina... still, I mean, and this is where the expected goals intrigues me. So Spain's got one actual goal, two expected. Argentina's expected goals, Femi, is 0.00 still. I mean, at 112 minutes, and they don't have any, like, not even a fraction or a decimal of an expected
7: goal. Well, they still don't have a shot on goal, correct? Like is it? Yeah. We're still, like, a donut for shots and shot. That's insane. Yep. We're 113 minutes into this match, and they don't have not a shot on goal. They don't even have a shot. It's a masterclass in terms of keeping possession and defending with structure that Spain has put on here in this final. Like, if Spain can just
8: how
7: see
8: good
7: this
8: does Belgium
7: through,
8: look now?
7: I mean, honestly, Belgium, right? Belgium might need to hang the damn banner for scoring against Spain.
8: Scored on Spain. And by the way, Belgium, one of those teams like Spain and it was Belgium. I mentioned Senegal, right? That was against Belgium.
7: Yeah,
8: Belgium's one of those teams that they could have gotten. They did not look great in group stage. They could have gotten picked off to Senegal. And then they saved their best for the U.S. and Spain.
7: Yeah, I mean, definitely for the U.S., that's for sure. We don't have to relitigate that one. But yeah, like you're dead on. Like Belgium should have lost to Senegal in the round of 32. And then, they gave Spain I watched a lot of that game as Spain in on goal here. Is he onside? Is this a chance to make it 2-0? It is now 2-0. Is he offsides? Oh, they called him off. All right, because I was like, he's ahead of the pack. I don't know if this is going to count.
8: Who was it?
7: It was Ferran Torres again. Let's see here.
8: Okay.
7: Let's see if we can get he looks like he might be. Can we get a down the line shot? Can we not get an angle from a freaking diagonal? Like, who the hell is going to see there? Can we get it down the line? Whatever. We're playing on again. It's 1-0. They called him offsides. Off by a hair, but offsides nonetheless. So it is still 1-0.
8: Seriously, what kind of angle
7: is
8: that?
7: The angle sucked. like the angle could have been an optical illusion for all we know. You know?
8: Right.
7: can we get something
8: FIFA,
7: down
8: the line?
7: Can we get something down the line?
8: Argentina's going to score in the next 90 seconds because of that. Infantino made a call.
7: Say, hey, man, we need PK shootout. I ordered this to go to 6:30 p.m. Eastern time.
8: He called the bison from the Buffalo Wild Wings commercial.
7: Oh, God.
8: Sprinkler head's going to pop up.
7: Hit the button. To PK we go. Fox is putting up the stat right now as well. 20 shots for Spain, 12 shots on goal for Spain. Still a donut for Argentina, both shots and shots on goal. This has been a nail-biter of a match. This has been a match dominated by Spain, but it has not looked like it on the scoreboard because Spain has not been able to finish until the 106th minute. But we will see if Argentina has something up here. As Lionel Messi right now down the right flank, that looked like a decent ball. So now it's going to be an Argentina corner in the 115th minute. So, like, as much as we're waxing poetic about Argentina, or rather Spain, Argentina still has an opportunity as they played the short corner here. That might be a little too far. Yeah, that's a little too far. That looked a little dangerous, though. My goodness. Whew. I mean, like, anytime Messi on that left foot, ain't nothing more pure in the world of sports than that. As that was close.
8: Absolutely not.
7: Man, that was close. Because, like, it was, like, kind of one of those in-between balls where you're like, I'm not sure if this is a cross or a shot, but it puts the goalie in a weird kind of spot. Luckily, though, for those of us who like Spain and want to see Spain win this one, it went over for a goal kick. As we are now in the 116th minute. Spain, probably there's probably about, I would say, 7 minutes left in this match, maybe 8 minutes left. Because we got the goal, we'll probably get like two more minutes of stoppage time with that. So I'm guessing about 3 minutes stoppage, unless something dramatic happens here, like, or like a red card, or Spain maybe scores another goal or what have you. But I'm guessing this will be final. Wow, Nico Williams just got right by him. Chance here. Oh, what was he doing? Why didn't he cross the ball? What the hell was he doing? Like, Nico Williams, come on. He did everything else right. Then he just, what was he trying to? He was trying to cut it back inside so he could score. That was selfish as hell.
8: Pretty move to get in. And yeah.
7: Yeah, that was selfish as hell. You got to do better than that, man. Like,
8: I mean, it was a beautiful move. And then it was like, what do you have, two left feet?
7: He was crazy. He was trying to like pull a move to where he could cut inside and then get it onto his right. And he was going for glory. He was trying to shoot a goal so he could score, as opposed to the unselfish play, which would have been, hey man, cross the ball and get it to your teammate that's like in on goal. Ooh, that just hit that dude's head. This is.
8: Man. Can we clip that sound effect too? Team in the back. I'm loving this. This is great.
7: Hey, I'll tell you what.
8: Making up for me being behind, because right now it's like, you know, it's the heavy play-by-play. Wow. Buddy took a kill shot.
7: Yeah, that is that one squarely off his face. That cannot feel good.
8: His body would look like a video game.
7: Bro, like, that's like, you might need to put him in the protocol.
8: That is like one of those, ooh. Do you remember those, what was the website? There was a website when we were younger called like addictinggames.com.
7: Mm-hmm.
8: And they had these games with like a lot of like, stick figure guys, and like it was, I don't know, it was like a way 8-year-old kid, we were playing computer games, like it was stupidly violent, like, you know, with these stick figure guys, and they would just like go limp and like die, and then there'd be like cheesy fake blood and whatnot. He just went limp like a video game. That's what I thought of when he went down.
7: So they finally showed us the offsides that took away the Ferran Torres goal. He was offsides by like his arm. It was just over the line. Like, we finally got an angle down the line. We will probably need to record this, what I'm about to say here. That is the sports calendar never stopping, and the Sharp Plays covers it all. And they've been winning for 15 straight years. All of it documented, logs posted publicly at sharpplays.com. That kind of transparency, not getting that anywhere else in this industry. They're respected, they're watched, they're feared. Start winning with them at sharpplays.com. So Spain has a defender. So it looks like he's going to have to come off for at least a minute. That's the rule if you're down on the field. So now we'll be 10v10 here, like, coming out of this corner. So this will be an interesting situation. We're about to head to break here, but this is going to be a tough one for Spain. Spain's going to have to defend your 10v10, so we'll be all level until Marino can get back onto the pitch after being a minute on the sidelines due to injury. So don't go away. You're going to have another development to start hour number 4 of Live Bet Sunday.
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10: 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There's going to be cuts in all of these. There's going to be more tournaments with bigger prize pools attached. Yeah, you might not get everybody every single week, Wes, but you will get more players kind of dipping in and dipping out, and so we won't have these tournaments where you and I and Kelly come on here and go, well, nobody's playing this tournament. There'll be more incentive for some of these guys to play some of these tournaments they haven't in years past. 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
12: 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Generally, scripted drives in the National Football League have a higher rate of success than we think, and so the in-game market tends to overreact just a little bit to some of those types of scores, especially when it's something that can't be repeated, like a kickoff return or others. For more actionable information, make sure you check out VSiN.com.
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7: Welcome back. 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Femi Bebefe, Joe Serralo, sweating, quite literally, the World Cup final between Spain and Argentina. Spain has a 1-0 lead. We are in stoppage time of extra time. Got about 2 minutes left here. Argentina's had some opportunities to score. Diego Simeone's kid, I don't know his first name, but I do know Diego Simeone is his son, or his father, rather. He blasted the ball over the goal. That was a prime opportunity for Argentina. So right now, Spain is looking to defend for the next couple of minutes, and if they can see it through, they will win the World Cup. But Argentina has looked dangerous, I shall say, since Spain scored that goal. Spain has now retreated into parking the bus, if you will, in soccer terms. So right now we're in the 124th minute. Got about roughly 90 seconds to go from a Spain World Cup win, Joe.
8: Yeah, Argentina going for broke here. And then, you know, if you're like me, the Washington Nationals up 5-1 over the Athletics. We're all really into that game.
7: Joe
8: right
7: swept
8: now,
7: the board in baseball, guys. And nobody gives
8: I'm
7: a damn.
8: I'm working on 4-0, guys. Come on. I mean, of all days, really?
7: No.
8: I'm working on 4-0 in baseball. No one gives a hoot.
7: The audience could not care less. But damn it, Joe swept the board. All right, so we will have that on record. Joe has swept the board in Major League Baseball.
8: 60 seconds to go. Can I get a Lamine Yamal goal in the final 60?
7: I mean, please. That would just like bring my stress level down a lot if we could get a Lamine Yamal goal. That's a flop. Get up. You're giving him that call? Come on now.
8: Stress level down.
7: So we're now at 124-30. So like, this is like the last minute of the match. It just depends on when the referee is going to want to. It's like that's why you're seeing Emi Martinez now be the free kick taker for Argentina. They want all the numbers forward. They're trying to get everybody forward to where they
8: and
7: can get something on the goal.
8: Strength.
7: Yeah, I mean, that's what they're doing. You know? So we'll see If they can get that into the box, looks like Spain was able to.
8: They're not going
7: to
8: give Spain.
7: And that is it,
8: here, right?
7: It is all over. It is all over. Spain is your 2026 FIFA World Cup champion. The European champions get it done. They take down the world champion Argentina side as Lionel Messi's storybook ending does not come home. He is a winner, won in 2022, but they do not get it done in 2026. It is the pre-tournament co-favorite, Spain, that wins the World Cup, Joe. They did it. You cash your ticket that you bet prior to the round of 16. Looks like it might be chippy, too, as well. Lionel Scaloni, the Argentine manager, is trying to hold back some Spain players. I don't know what's going on, but damn it, we won money today. That's all that counts here on Live Bet Sunday. Woo! La Roja!
8: Yeah. Vamos La Roja!
7: Oh,
8: plus
7: my god. Plus 820.
8: Gosh. Who said I'm not a soccer guy? You know what I am? I'm a freaking ball knower is what I am. So plus 820, that was my ball knowledge right there going, ah, his number's off. Let's jump on in. And we dove in like a Spanish player in the box earlier in this one, man. It was a hell of a tournament. I got to say, I'm sad it's over. For not a soccer guy, a self-proclaimed not soccer guy, I am sad it's over because this was like a fun 5-6 weeks or so. I mean, what was it, weeks?
7: 6 weeks.
8: Of pure fun?
7: 6 weeks.
8: That was a blast.
7: 6 weeks, man. And it was...
8: And how about my comparison, by the way, Rams-Patriots Super Bowl? Was this not like the Patriots Rams?
7: It was low scoring. It was dominated by one side. Yeah. Pretty much was.
8: Argentina didn't generate a shot.
7: I guess they could say that the Simeone shot was like their shot that they had, but like it wasn't on goal since he skied it.
8: So
7: I'm assuming like what, one shot for the entire match, maybe two at most, over 120 minutes.
8: Isn't that crazy.
7: That is utter dominance by Spain. Which once again, this is pretty like remarkable what Spain accomplished in this like run since 2024. They win the Euro over England in 2024, and they come back and win the World Cup here in 2026. Now, if they're like their generation from the past, the Spanish golden generation, they will also win the Euro in 2028 because that team went 08 Euro, 10 World Cup, 12 Euro. So like, they still got some work to do to meet the Xavi, Iniesta, Iker Casillas, Sergio Ramos crew. But damn it, this was one heck of a performance by Spain. I know it's only 1-0, but they dominated with a capital D, dominated this match against Argentina.
8: Yeah, I mean, hey, that Euro is within sight. And, you know, obviously, something like this happens. You want to give them a minute, enjoy the moment. They've earned it. But Yamal's, I mean, your best player is 18 years old. Like, they're young. Yeah. This team is young. These were polar opposites. You look at the polarities between these teams. Like, Argentina, kind of their maybe last dance, an older squad. Spain's the opposite, man. They're young. They're going to be around. They're going to be lurking. Next Euro, next World Cup.
7: Yep.
8: I mean, I can't wait till we talk to Christopher Sullivan because it's obviously way too early, but I'm wondering 2030. I mean, is Spain in a decent shot to repeat here? When's the last time we had a repeat? The 60s?
7: Yeah, 1962. That's what Argentina was trying to pull off. Like France tried to pull it off in Qatar in 2022. They lost on penalties to Argentina. Argentina was trying to pull it off here this year in 2026. They lose in extra time. And like obviously like the big thing, Enzo Fernandez getting the second yellow card at the end of regular time, which ultimately sent him off and forced Argentina to play a man down. Now, that's not the only reason why Argentina lost this match, but it is a pretty massive footnote for this match because like they were being dominated when it was 11-11. And Spain wasn't finishing, but the fact that Spain got it done and they went a man down against Spain, like you're pretty much writing your own death sentence at that point. Like you're not going to hold off against a team of this quality playing a man down.
8: I don't see how Enzo Fernandez sleeps for a long time.
7: It's a tough one,
8: just
7: man.
8: To be completely honest, not to pile up on him, but it's not the reason, but it's a freaking big one. And you know, look, I mean, you could point to a plethora of reasons. They didn't generate a shot on goal at the end of the day, but if they hung around and kept it 0-0 and got to penalties, who the hell knows how this one ends?
7: Yeah.
8: And so that man disadvantage certainly hurt them, especially the more tired you get, the longer that the match goes on. You know, I kind of thought it was a foregone conclusion Messi was going to hang it up. You seem a little more optimistic than myself that he might run it back 4 years from now at 43 years old. You said he looks great. It's true. He does. He's in incredible shape. But you have to wonder, is there an element of, I need this team around me to get a lot better if I'm going to run it back in 4 years, because this team, I mean, he kind of carried them to the final, but they looked substantially worse throughout the tournament than the reigning champs of 2022.
7: They were definitely older. Now, I will say they were an older squad as well in 2022. Like, their average age was about

0: time, it feels like we're asking a lot. And I know they made it to a final, but we all know how they got there with all these knockout stage dramatic wins over Cape Verde, over Egypt, over England. Like, this was not just Argentina cruised to the final and they just ran up against a better team. Like, Argentina was in a lot of situations where it's like they could have been knocked out in the round of 32. You know? Like, they could have been knocked out much earlier. Switzerland, I didn't even bring up the Switzerland match either with the red card to Mbolo. Like there's been so many opportunities where you could have been like, okay, Argentina, the end of the line is here. And to their credit, they made it work. They found a way to get to the final. Unfortunately, though, they ran up against a team that where it was not going to work out that way. If you concede possession to Spain, good luck. Good night, Irene. You're going to lose, as we saw today.
1: Yeah, I mean, Spain, this whole path was really a never-in-doubt team. Argentina, you bring it up, you know, Cape Verde, they played them way tighter than I thought. There was never a moment where I was like, oh, Cape Verde is going to win. That's a match I would have loved to see go to penalty kicks, because I would have loved to see Vozinho
0: in penalties. God, yeah.
1: But, I mean, that would have been a show, seeing penalties between Argentina and Cape Verde. But then Egypt had Argentina. England had, like, Cape Verde played them incredibly tight. They never had them. You know, Egypt had him beat. England had him beat. And it really just, I don't know, I hate to say this, it didn't feel like they belonged. And Spain, just the entire tournament, was a never-in-doubt team. That France match was so anticlimactic because France couldn't generate a prayer offensively.
0: And that's the difference between this match and the France match is that Spain's first goal came from the spot kick. It came from the penalty. So, because the French defender kicked Lamine Yamal or whatever, and it's like, okay, like now Spain was able to get that early goal to where they can play at their tempo, and then France gets a little bit stretched. Spain then scores again in the second. So that's why that ends up being 2-0. But Spain dominated France just like how they dominated Argentina. But because Spain is not going to be like all the way numbers forward, they can dominate a match and still be 0-0 after 100 minutes, like we saw today. You know, like it's like anyone with eyeballs, whether you're the biggest soccer fan ever or you're for a casual who shows up every 4 years, you watch that match. It's like, who do you think is the better team? It was clear. But soccer can be cruel. Like I said, like it just takes one moment. Luckily for Spain, they got their moment before Argentina could ever get theirs, and they win the World Cup. And I think they rightfully win the World Cup because it's a team that we all talked about before the start of the tournament. Them and France were the two best teams. The final was actually on Tuesday between Spain and France. Spain won that, and once they won that one, it's like they should win the World Cup. And they did. I know they were the short shot. They were plus 450 before the start of the tournament, but that's right around the range of the teams that we see win this event.
1: Yeah, I can't believe I'm still in awe. I got nearly double that price going into the round of 16.
0: It's a great bet, man.
1: You know, we talk about teams playing their worst ball in group play. You know, Spain, I guess people were still fresh off that 0-0 draw with Cape Verde, and they were like, whoa, what's going on with Spain's offense? Well, that defense, one goal allowed the entire tournament, and just like I said, they treated today like a boxing match. Knock down here, knock down there, kill shot late.
0: Yeah. Hey, Roberto Martinez, who was the Portuguese manager, or at least not anymore, but he would always say the best way to win a match is to keep a clean sheet. Don't allow a goal. Spain took that to heart. One goal conceded the entire tournament. 8 matches, one goal conceded. Rightful World Cup winners. We'll continue to recap Spain's victory over Argentina when we come back.
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4: This is a Bloomberg Business of Sports report. With the World Cup behind us, attendance at U.S. offices fell 26% on July 7th, the day after the country's loss against Belgium. According to Envoy, office turnout was

0: lower on the day of the match itself, with attendance down 8.5% compared with the three-month Monday average. And according to UKG, the World Cup may have cost the U.S. economy $11.7 billion in lost productivity, with more than a quarter of U.S. workers coming to work late, leaving early, or staying home to watch the matches. A top Trump administration official says FIFA has informed President Trump that the U.S. will host the 2031 FIFA Women's World Cup. The Trump administration is signaling that cooperation would depend and in part on FIFA's transgender athlete policy, aligning more closely with U.S. policies. FIFA has not yet formally awarded the locale of the 2031 Women's World Cup and plans to vote before the end of 2026. With the Bloomberg Business of Sports Report, I'm Michael Ball.
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5: Well, since 1998, when the tournament expanded to 32 teams, every World Cup winner closed as a plus 800 shot or shorter. And that continues here, Joe, as Spain wins the World Cup over Argentina. They were plus 450 pre-tournament as they continue a long list of short shots. Pedigree is what is required to climb this mountain, and they're showing right now on the Fox broadcast shots of Madrid, where it is 12:03 a.m. This was about 15 minutes ago. They're not going to sleep tonight in Madrid, Joe.
6: They will it's also dinner time in Spain. Like, if we're being honest here, I mean,
5: yeah, people had their siestas.
6: Now it's time for dinner. 9 or 10 p.m. They had to eat an early dinner tonight to be ready for this game. They might have had to start dinner at like 8 p.m., maybe 7 p.m. to be ready for this game.
5: Oh, but the drinks are flowing.
6: I would kill to be in Madrid or Barcelona right now, my man.
5: Yes. Ibiza, perhaps, you know? Maybe perhaps.
6: Yeah, oh, my God.
5: Might take a pill.
6: I'd be taking so many pills.
5: shout out that song. We love it.
6: Shout out Mike Posner.
5: Yes, I was like, for a second, I was like, who did that song? But Mike, I wanted to say
6: same
5: Mike Posner.
6: Same guy who did Cooler Than Me.
5: Because you're cooler than me. What was he, a two and done for him? We haven't seen him since.
6: I think he was a two. Yeah. I saw he did a concert with someone I know was at a day club concert he did on the 4th of July in in the greater Miami area.
5: Well, are you going to see him next week, Mike Posner?
6: Yeah, maybe. I'll be seeing the someone I know next week. I don't know about Mike Posner.
5: He's doing it for the love of the game.
6: He doesn't do I took a pill in Ibiza anymore. He like totally, he went acoustic. He changed the words because he's sober now. And he like completely changed the song. Like, dude, you can be sober, but play the damn song.
5: Exactly. Like, kudos for him for being sober. But like, this is literally like one of the few songs people know you for. Like, just play the jams, buddy. Nobody else wants to hear this.
6: Play the song, please. Imagine if Bruce Springsteen changed Born to Run and made it like Born to Walk. I mean, like, what are we doing here? You know?
5: It's not going to fly. It's not going to fly. What will fly, though, are the tickets that we cashed on Spain. Joe cashing his ticket that he bet before the round of 16 match, Spain-Portugal. He gets home with that one. Plus 820 was the number he was able to get. The bet that I cashed was Argentina to not score. No sweat winner. They had two shots, essentially, throughout the entire game. So Spain, as Lamine Yamal is pointing to his shirt, will add another star, because that's what they do in international soccer. For every World Cup that you win, you get a star near the patch. and Spain will be adding a second star as it's their first World Cup victory since 2010. That one was a 1-0 win over Netherlands in extra time. This one, a 1-0 win over Argentina in extra time.
6: How about Argentina? Yeah, zero shots on goal. The expected goals, they got up to 0.17.
5: Hey, good for them.
6: The expected score here, hey, you know, man, if there was like a consolation prize for your exacta, the expected score was 1.94 to 0.17. I believe that's 2-0.
5: Yeah.
6: The expected score.
5: Hey, man, what can you do? All right. What can you do? Unfortunately, that's how things are going to break when you bet soccer. I will say this to put a bow on everything about this World Cup. And this will not be the last thing that we say about it. So put a bow is probably a bad phrase to use there. But prior to the start of the tournament, like I kind of compiled all the media predictions about the World Cup. Like ESPN had a bunch of experts guess who they thought would win. The Guardian, which is based out of London, they had a bunch of experts. Yahoo Sports polled some people. And across those three platforms, it was 39 total experts who were polled who will win the World Cup. So France, of course, led the way.
6: Right?
5: France had 21 experts say that they would win. But Spain was number two. Spain was 14. Two of them said England. One said Brazil. One said Germany. But like this result is no surprise. As often is the case in the World Cup, it's not a long shot. Like Ryan Fox is not winning the World Cup. Shout out to any of those of you who bet Ryan Fox to win the Open Championship. Like, that's not happening at the World Cup. It is pedigree. It is teams that are the best countries in the world at soccer who win it. That's why only eight countries have won this tournament. Spain and Argentina had already won going into this one. Argentina multiple times. Spain only once. Spain is the last first-time winner. That was back in 2010. So like, this is a pedigree kind of tournament, and we got the pedigree to show up. The Netherlands, they're probably...
6: How many times have they been? Aren't they like 0-3
5: or 0-4? Yeah, three times that they've lost the final. They're the best team that hasn't won one. You know, they're the best the best country. Like, in terms of pedigree, because it was 74-78 and then 2010 were the three times that they lost in the final.
6: Did Spain ever get there before 2010? Had they ever lost?
5: No, they never made it. 2010 was their first World Cup final.
6: That's pretty wild. There's such a power now. I can't believe that the entire 20th century they were like a non-factor.
5: So that's the thing. Like, if you go back to the 90s and the early 2000s, Spain was always seen as the team that has talent but can never put it together. Like, they were kind of seen as like chokers, to be quite honest. Like, I remember in 1998, another Nigerian story, the 98 World Cup, like, Spain and Nigeria played in the first match of the group stage. Nigeria beat them 3-2, and that was like a stunner because Spain had a really good team. A lot of people thought that, like, Spain could be a dark horse in the tournament, et cetera, blah, blah, blah. Nigeria shocks them. Boom. They beat Spain. And, like, they've always had the teams that just came up short, and then it wasn't until that generation that started in 2008 where they finally break through. They win the Euro. Then they win the World Cup in 2010. They win the Euro in 2012. 2014, they crash out. They lose. They're eliminated in the group stage. But those guys had gotten older at that point. Like, they kind of got embarrassed, honestly, in that group. Like, they lost to Netherlands, like, 5-1 in that group stage. It was a disgusting loss. But, like, that's when those guys had kind of aged out. And then in between this win and 2010, they were kind of transitioning, you know. Like, they lost to – I believe they lost to Russia in the round of 16 in 2018 at that World Cup on penalties. They lost to Morocco in 2022 in penalties. So it had been a transitioning period, but this crew starting in 2024, it feels like they are now on another run similar to what we saw at the tail end of the 2000s and the early portion of the 2010s.
6: Yeah, I mean, I could see this squad just based on, you know, the youth and the star power, like, obviously, 4 years from now, who the hell knows how the cards are going to fall?
5: Tough.
6: But I could see this squad being right back in contention. I mean, look, you know, you want to talk about dynasties in the World Cup, like France. It's a team that, you know, could have easily been in a position for a potential three-peat the last three World Cups, right? 18, 22, and now this year, when they were this year considered, you know, the top shot slightly by more people than Spain. But it's so hard to do. Like, they win it in 2018, and you figure with Mbappe being as young as he is, that they're going to be back, and they get back to the final in 2022. They lose it to Argentina. This year, a lot of people thought it was a sure thing they'd get back to the final, and Spain stands in their way. And, you know, who knows? I mean, France should, they're still young enough. They should be right back in the mix in 2030. But winning, when you get one, winning multiple of these things is a lot harder to do than anything else.
5: It is difficult, man. Like, I didn't think that when France won in 98, I didn't think it was going to take until 2018 for them to win another one. Because, like, that 98 team was obviously really good. The 2002 France team, they were, like, legendary. I mean, Thierry Henry, who we're seeing right now on the Fox broadcast, he was in top form. They had Zinedine Zidane, who's about to take over as manager now that Didier Deschamps is leaving as the manager. Like, he was
6: in Zidane
5: top form.
6: Who got tossed for the headbutt against Italy is going to be the new manager?
5: Zidane will be the manager for France, yes.
6: I did not know that. I've got to, yes. Damn, I kind of like France. Now I've got to hate them on just the fact that I'm Italian. I've got to hate France now.
5: But they had so many great players in the prime of their career. And then they, like, crashed out in 2002. They didn't get out of the group stage. They lost to Senegal in the first match of the tournament, and they just never could get it, put it – like, they could never put it together. So that was an issue for that France team. And then they finally put it together back in 2018, and they won the World Cup there in Russia. So it's not easy. It takes a while. It takes building. As Argentina was building, I mean, think about their run when Lionel Messi, like, his first World Cup final was 2014 when they lost to Germany. They lost that final. They get ran off the field by France in 2018. Then they win the final in 2022. And now they lose this final in 2026. So it's difficult, but we see teams that are able to pull it off. But it's oftentimes the same teams that always win this tournament.
6: Yeah, it is a hard thing to repeat, man. I will say, I mean, look, this is so early. 4 years from now, I mean, who the hell knows if we'll be alive or if we'll be freaking, you know, nuked to dust by then.
5: Okay, but, Kyle Shanahan. I mean,
6: you know, it's a tough thing. It's a tough thing to be banking on Spain. I love the position they're in with their age. Argentina, who knows what kind of a factor they're going to be. Like, if there's a team to fade, I think, 4 years from now, it's Argentina. I think you're looking at France, Spain, and then who knows? I mean, it's tough. What kind of position is England in? Like, Bellingham should be a
5: Bellingham,
6: star.
5: Yeah,
6: still,
5: Bellingham will be. He's
6: Kane's
5: young.
6: Going to get up there.
5: Yeah.
6: No.
5: Yeah, Kane. We might have seen Harry Kane's last World Cup. Who knows? I mean, he's 32 years old. I mean, like, 36, you can still play. I mean, obviously, like, Cristiano Ronaldo's out there, but he's not going to be in top form. You know, like, he was coming off a phenomenal season at Bayern Munich in the Bundesliga. Who knows if he's going to be in top form at 36 years old? You would think that Jude Bellingham, though, like, I mean, he'll be like, what, like 26, 27. You know, he's going to be in the prime of his career. You don't know what the rest of the guys around your star player are going to look like. And also, you don't know if they're going to be guaranteed health. Guys get hurt with their club teams, and all of a sudden it's like now they can't make it to the World Cup.
6: I will say quickly as we toss it to break here, you know who looks better than Harry Kane as we speak?
5: Who is
6: Christopher
5: that?
6: Sullivan.
5: Oh,
6: can't
5: he
6: wait
5: does.
6: To bring him on up next.
5: He
6: Let's
5: does.
6: Do it.
5: He does. We might convince him to get a third button undone on the other side. This is Live Bet
6: Welcome
5: Sunday.
6: To the club.
5: We'll be back.
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5: Welcome back. This is Live Bet Sunday. He's Joe Serralo. I'm Femi Bepe here with you guys on VSiN. Spain are the victors. They win the World Cup 1-0 in extra time over Lionel Messi and Argentina. It is Spain's second World Cup victory, first one coming back in 2010 in South Africa. Now they add the second star to the patch for La Roja, as Argentina, a valiant and heroic run throughout the knockout stage, but it comes up just short against Spain, and a man down, unfortunately, for the Argentines. But to help us recap it all and what we saw over the course of these last 6 weeks, we bring in soccer analyst for BN Sports, member of the 1990 U.S. men's national team that was at the World Cup. It is our good friend Christopher Sullivan joining us here via the Progressive Guest Line on Twitter at Sullivan Football. Christopher, thanks for hanging with us. I know you've been covering this tournament since the start. You were in Doha in Qatar for 30 straight days. I mean, like, we really appreciate you hanging out with us here as we recap this final, Spain 1-0 over Argentina. What stood out to you? What were your main takeaways from what we saw over the last 3 hours?
16: Well, Femi, Joe, great to be with you. And Joe, I took a button down just for you, just to make you feel a little more comfortable.
6: I love it. We'll both have none by the end of the segment. We'll just go shot for shot.
16: Exactly. But no, I think, but first of all, you know, it's you always, when you finish a World Cup, and this was my sixth consecutive, I was fortunate, besides playing in a World Cup, but covering as an analyst with major networks. And obviously the friends that you make, the players, you know, former players and analysts that you work with night in and night out is something special. And then I think everybody falls in love with the world, falling in love with the beautiful game. And we saw that again here in the USA. So, I mean, it was phenomenal. This game, I think football won today. And I mean, I always have an expression to players and coaches. And when you play a certain way, you said, let's defend our way of playing football. Right. And you can live and die by that. And Spain certainly do that. I mean, it's the Spanish in La Liga, all the teams play the same game model. This is I heard you and Joe talking about before with different generations, and we'll get into that. But I knew that it was going to be a low scoring game. And I had taken Spain because it was such a convincing victory over France, the way that they played and dominated France. That was a cut above everyone up until that point in the tournament. And so regardless if it was England or Argentina, I say, I'm going to put something on Spain. So I took Spain to lift the trophy and then also took them on the money line. And I knew that that would be tougher because Argentina is their physical, the mind games, the gamesmanship. Lionel Scaloni had a chance to kind of do what Luis de la Fuente did and introduce some younger technical players, you know, like Thiago Amaro or maybe Nico Paz. And I think that he stuck with more physical players that would try to disrupt any kind of rhythm or ability for Spain to score. And that worked up to a certain point. But the best team won. I mean, clear in a way, they took the greatest player on the planet and didn't even allow him to really get much of a feel in the game. So I think it was across the board, the best team won in the World Cup. And that's important because if you aspire and you're a connoisseur of the beautiful game, the way that Spain, and not saying that Spain doesn't get bullied as well. They understand all the facets. So I think the best team definitely won today with Spain, and it was great to see.
6: Yeah, not just the best team that was on the pitch today, the best team for the last 6 weeks, indisputably. I mean,
16: right.
6: You look at them, one goal allowed the entire tournament. Christopher, look, it's hard to see the future 4 years from now, but we haven't seen a repeat in World Cup champion in 6 decades. With the youth and the dominance that we saw out of Spain, is this a squad, is this a nation you're going to be looking to potentially repeat in 2030?
16: Yeah, I think so, because they won the Euros. And if you go back to, you guys were talking about earlier generations, and my younger brother who lived in Spain, his team is Real Sociedad, and lived in San Sebastian. He asked me, how do you compare the 2010 generation? And I said, well, if you took them individually to a man, this is how good this team is. The 2010 team, you know, you're talking about Xavi, Iniesta, Cesc Fabregas, you know, they have passing base. Midfielders there, El Guaje, David Villa, Nino Torres, and then you got Puyol, Piqué, Jordi Alba. You can go on and on. Mm-hmm. Iker Casillas. So probably that generation, and Vicente del Bosque, who was the coach, you know, he was a former Real Madrid, kind of a Madridista. So he had, during Pep Guardiola and Jose Mourinho's reign, where those two teams were fighting, Madrid and Barcelona, he had both of the best players. Sergio Ramos, another one. So I think individually, they were probably better. But Luis de la Fuente, who came up with the 18s, the 20s, and now this team, he's used a heavy Barcelona contingent. He's used players like Orizaba, plays in Real Sociedad, Mico Marino. And also, you look at the substitutions that he made in the second half. I mean, as soon as Nico Williams came on, he was phenomenal, being a catalyst in generating, revolutionizing the second half. And then Ferran, I had said, hey, he's probably going to be the one that ends up getting a goal. And of course he did. So is that generation as amazing individually as 2010? Probably not. But I think what we're seeing is a bigger base of players that can fit into the way that they play. And the team is the star when you look at Spain. Of course, Lamine Yamal, Nico Williams, Rodri, who was Ballon d'Or, phenomenal player. Fabian Ruiz, he doesn't get the love. You know, I'm sure that you guys absolutely love him as well. So, yeah, this is a generation. I would put Spain and France in the upper echelon in world football. Those two are just a cut above every country right now. And then you have the usual pack of about 5 or 6 countries below that.
5: Yeah, it almost feels like for this Spain team as opposed to 2010, like the whole is greater than the sum of its parts. Like the team, the collective,
16: absolutely,
5: is how they were able to get it done this go around.
16: And maybe Femi, and maybe even the manager, because, mm-hmm, you know, like with Del Bosque, he made sure, I mean, obviously Madrid had great players, but he made sure, oh, I have to pick these two players, I have to pick three. No. De La Fuente, he goes with youth. I mean, look at the young players. Cubarsí, you know, Pau Cubarsí, who plays with Barcelona, he might be the best future center back in world football right now. I mean, he's phenomenal, and he's 19 years old. So we're talking about Lamine Yamal. So they have a whole generation, and every team, if you watch La Liga, the beautiful thing of La Liga is every team in the first division, even if it's the 20th team, they can play football in that same style and system. And, you know, it's not robotic. Believe me, it's not robotic. They still get that little sugar and that sassoon. They know how to make the olés. They know how to make the little ruletas in the tunnels. You know, they still get that flavor because the game will always give you the moment where you get to taste. And they love the paredes, the wall passes. So it's really good. It's really good for the world to see this kind of football because I think it brings up the level like that 2010 generation. I think world football, you look at countries like Iceland and then Norway and Scandinavian countries that started adopting the same kind of Spanish model that was similar to putting a premium on technique and retaining the ball and possession base and pressing, but pressing and keeping the ball. So that's really huge.
5: Christopher, we got about 90 seconds left. Right now, they're handing out the second place medals for Argentina. You're seeing Lionel Messi, tears in his eyes, obviously wanting to win another World Cup. Do you think this is the last that we'll see of Lionel Messi at the World Cup? And if it is, how do you put into words what his career has been for Argentina?
16: Well, I said the other day, when he operates in his zone, he's like Harry Potter, you know, and they played for him. It was a beautiful recipe, if you will, the composition of the team and also the coach, Scaloni. My guess is if Scaloni goes and unless Pablito Aimar takes over, I think that he'll play a ceremony game, you know, to be recognized in his country because, you know, next to Maradona, those are the two biggest ever in Argentina and will ever be. So I think that he'll probably walk away. I'd never say never with him because he's superhuman. But I think that Messi is a very humble person, and he was even questioning whether or not he was going to play this one. So I don't see him playing 4 years from now.
5: Yeah. I mean, 2030, it's a long ways away, but based on what we saw in 2026, he still looks good, Christopher. I'm like, I can see him playing, but 4 years is a lot of time between now. And then last one real quick here.
16: Yes.
5: 30 seconds. Is this the best World Cup ever? Because this was the first time we expanded to 48. There were some skeptics going in. Maybe it's watered down, but it seemed like it surpassed all my expectations. You've been watching and following this much longer than I have. Is this the best World Cup ever?
16: I think the last one in Qatar was phenomenal. I think this one's even better. I think this is the best World Cup that we've seen. You know, all the stars came out. I thought the style of the play and the fans and the stadiums, all the world-class players that were with me at the end, they came over and they were blown away with our stadiums in the U.S. And so just the fans made it the best. The teams made it the best. I think we'll go to 64 in the next World Cup.
5: Yeah, it feels like it's coming.
6: I love it.
5: And you know what? It's more matches for us to watch, more matches for us to bet on. He is Christopher Sullivan, soccer analyst, BN Sports, member of the 1990 U.S. Men's National Team, and he's on Twitter at Sullivan Football. Christopher, we could do this for hours. Unfortunately, we're running out of time, but be well. Always a pleasure chatting with you. I'm sure we'll talk soon.
16: My pleasure, guys. Great to be with you.
5: Awesome. That is Christopher Sullivan joining us here on the Progressive Guest Line. We'll wrap up Live Bet Sunday on the other side.
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5: Welcome back. This is the final segment of this edition of Live Bet Sunday. Femi Bebefe, Joe Serralo. Stick around at the top of the hour. Scott Seidenberg will have four more hours from 7 to 11 Eastern here on VSEN as we are seeing the images of Spain lifting the trophy as they beat Argentina 1-0 in extra time. They are your 2026 FIFA World Cup champions. Joe, I know you were waiting for some pitching news in the Dodgers-Yankees. We'll give out bets for that a little bit later on to wrap up the show here. And I don't know if you have a summer league opinion either on Yaxel Lindeberg versus Cam Boozer, but I did want to spend...
6: How are they in the finals? They're both in the Western Conference. What the hell's going on in Vegas?
5: Your guess is as good as the summer league. Your guess is as good as mine in terms of the bracket and how that all works out. But in terms of this World Cup, what was your favorite memory from this World Cup? Because there's so much that you could point to that made this World Cup special. And we were just on with Christopher Sullivan in the last segment. He joined us from BN Sports, and he said that this is the best World Cup ever, in his opinion. And his opinion holds a lot of weight. He's seen a lot of soccer. He played in the World Cup in 1990. He said it's the best one ever. I agree with him. I was a skeptic. Going from 32 to 48, I was like, yeah, waters things down. There's no group of death anymore, like in the old format where you get like three awesome teams in one group. One of them had to go home. But still, so many moments, just so many awesome images. Like, it was unbelievable these last 6 weeks. Is there a favorite moment that sticks out to you?
6: Man, you know, it's tough. I'll admit, when the tournament started, like, I wasn't, you know, too jazzed up. Like, Mexico-South Africa was the first match. Mm-hmm. And then even, like, U.S.-Paraguay, I was lukewarm on it going into it. You know, I was like, it took a little bit of an acclimation period. By 20 minutes into that U.S.-Paraguay match, I was all in.
5: Yep.
6: Like, you know, going into the tournament, I wasn't the most stoked. I mean, that match off the cuff. First off, I mean, I was hitting bets left and right. I hit the U.S. team total over at plus money. And then I hit the exact score. I think it was 4-1 U.S. And they scored the goal like as time expired in extra time to give me the exact. So from a betting perspective, probably like that just off the cuff, U.S. Paraguay, I was like, oh, okay, I'm into it. I'm ready to go. But honestly, my favorite moment might have been a bet that I lost. It was just the Cape Verde hype going in. Yeah. And I laid a goal and a half with Argentina to beat Cape Verde. And that match was sensational. And, you know, seeing that it could have gone to penalty kicks and Vozinha versus Messi in penalties when it was 2-2 in the 100 and some odd minute, like that Cape Verde team, man, and I know I'm not alone when I say this. Mm-hmm. I speak for a lot of people around the world. They stole our hearts, man. That was it. That was an incredible story. And I think as amazing as this World Cup was, and here I am sitting on a plus 820 winner in picking España to win the whole thing, Cape Verde was my favorite story of this World Cup.
5: Yeah, it's hard to disagree with that one, man. Like Vozinha became a household name. I mean, what he had, like, what, like 50,000 Instagram followers, now has like 6 million.
6: Went from 40K to like 25 million.
5: But yeah, that's insane. Like, that's actually absurd. But like, he became a massive, massive deal. And they, like, we all fell in love with Cape Verde, and obviously would have loved to see Cape Verde march on and all that stuff, but got to give Argentina their credit in winning that match in the round of 32. I don't know if there's one moment that stands out to me, just because, like, I love this tournament so much. Like, I said it at the start of the tournament, and I don't know if people believe me or not, but like, this is literally my favorite sporting event ever, and, like, just in general, because the passion and how much this means to these guys, and it's only once every 4 years. Like, the NFL is my favorite sport. I love football. I'm a football diehard. But my favorite sporting event is the World Cup because of what we saw over these last 6 weeks. And to me, like, you could point to a number of different things. Cape Verde, their Cinderella story. You could point to all the stars showed out in this World Cup. Like, that does not, that's not regular. That's not normal. Like, you don't usually get that. Like, it's like, oh, so-and-so had a disappointing World Cup, or, oh, this guy. No, whether it was Messi, Mbappe, Kane, Haaland,
6: Bellingham,
5: like, all these guys showed up and showed out, and it just it just made it feel so much.
6: Norway.
5: Like yes, Norway. Like, people fell, like, the, like doing like the rowing the boat. Don't clip that sound. But like people
6: rowing that, guys.
5: People rowing the boat and doing all that stuff. Like, it made it so special. And like, even seeing like Mexico, like Mexico's round of 16 match against England. And what, like, I was in the sports book with our fellow recent Englishman, Alex Blowers, Luke DeVasta of Follow the Money. Like, we're all hanging out there watching the match. The passion that you saw at Estadio Azteca and the passion from those Mexican fans in England to go in their true road game, as hostile an environment as you will see in any sport ever, and they won that match. Like, seeing all these environments, these matches, how much it meant to people, it was truly incredible, man. It was really incredible.
6: And there are so many other incredible stories you could point to. Like, you brought up, you know, I love this Cape Verde story, and maybe it's you know, the best, but there are so many other great ones. Egypt going further than they had ever gone before. Like, Egypt should have legitimately picked off Argentina. You mentioned Norway. The Norwegians taking over New York City was beyond fun. How about Scotland's invasion of Boston?
5: Oh my gosh.
6: They
5: drank
6: Boston
5: the town
6: ran
5: dry.
6: Out of beer. Like, this was such a great 6 weeks. And I'm going to try to avoid going on too big of a tangent here. But in such a tumultuous time in terms of geopolitics and the state of the world as we know it right now, to see the way everyone and everything came together for a wildly successful tournament was really nice. Because you had people who, from different walks of life, would otherwise never cross each other's paths, becoming best friends. I mean, I had it like in the opening rounds, there was a Bosnia-Herzegovina versus Switzerland match here at SoFi Stadium. And like the night before my birthday, June 18th, I'm in the men's room at a bar in Venice, and I see this Bosnian guy, and he's got the jersey on from the match and everything. And I turn to him and I go, I hate Bosnia. And he looked at me like I just shot his puppy. Like, he was stunned I said that. And then I jokingly go, perché sono italiano? And he instantly knew it was because Bosnia knocked Italy out in the qualifiers. And he gave me a hug, and we start laughing at the bar, you know? And like, it's just, you run into people again you would have otherwise never crossed paths with. You see that we're all human, we all love this sport, and even the casuals fell in love with this sport, and it was just a phenomenal event.
5: Yeah, it was the best advertisement for the sport that they could ever ask for. Like, I think a lot of people are going to be like, everyone was tweeting throughout the tournament, like, oh, like who should be my Premier League team or who should be my this team? Because I want to keep watching soccer because look how great it is. And I'll tell people, you know what? Like, it's like the Premier League's awesome, but it's not this. All right. So like, if you're expecting this all the time, you're going to be a little disappointed. But like, it's a beautiful sport. It's the beautiful game. That's why people say it. And in terms of like all the fans interacting, everything, like, who could forget like the Mexican fans doing Gangnam Style with the South Korean fans after that. You know what I mean? Like, this is what this tournament and this sporting event has brought people together. Nothing else like it. I know the Olympics are a worldwide thing. It's not to this degree. The World Cup is one of one. It is absolutely, truly special. And yeah, I'm sad to see it go. Had a hell of a time watching the matches. Was truly phenomenal. But all good things must come to an end as the FIFA World Cup came to an end. Spain 1-0. Over Argentina. Now we have NFL training camps to look forward to. Cardinals and Panthers reported on Wednesday. How about that?
6: 49ers rookies. Can't wait to chop it up with you about that. No, hey, knowing us, we'll make it entertaining.
5: Yeah.
6: But, you know, look, like fencing and swimming are great. No, you're right. It doesn't hold a candle to this. The Olympics is not on the same level as this. You talk about, you know, Mexicans and Koreans doing Gangnam Style. Femi, out here in Los Angeles, I just mentioned Bosnia-Herzegovina and that matchup with Switzerland. They were marching through Inglewood on their way to the stadium wearing blue. You're not supposed to wear blue and red marching through certain neighborhoods in Los Angeles, man.
5: No.
6: And like Bosnia was fully, their fans were fully safe wearing blue on their way to SoFi Stadium. Like, I think we solved world peace, and I think it's
5: we
6: the
5: did.
6: FIFA World Cup.
5: Hold up the blue and the red. That meme. We're doing it.
6: Literally, Switzerland and Bosnia. It was blue versus red at SoFi Stadium, and it couldn't have gone better.
5: It's insane. The Dutch fans doing their chants and all that stuff, like bouncing back and forth. Like it was, all of it was phenomenal. And
6: how about
5: it was
6: that Japan, Netherlands? You bring up the Dutch, that group match we were on air for.
5: It was
6: the beginning
5: incredible.
6: Of this thing.
5: It was incredible.
6: I was. Algeria,
5: Austria, with the implications, like if they draw, they both advance, but if one wins, then like, you know, it was so fun. And yeah, like I'm getting sad just reminiscing on it because like I just enjoyed these last 6 weeks. And now we know all.
6: Hey, production, can we roll the clip, the one shining moment of all the sound effects we got from Femi today?
5: Oh no, please don't tell me we have a clip.
6: I wish we had a clip.
5: I was like, I gotta get this winner's circle proxy read in real
6: quick.
5: You
6: have a read to do. I'll shut up.
5: They're giving away two incredible prize packages that will put two lucky fans in the world's biggest football contest for free. 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
6: Let me look up this pitching Yankees Dodgers. What
5: exactly.
6: Do we got in the Nationals? 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You know, I got nothing. I'm going out a +820 winner.
5: It's all good. 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
30: 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Spain with a 1-0 victory over Argentina in extra time. Fans still here celebrating. I've never seen this place busier than what we saw earlier today here for the World Cup final. But now we tie a bow around the world's game. And for us fans here in the United States that may not be the biggest soccer fans, does the excitement over this World Cup tournament, which was an incredible tournament, and we had so much fun here on VSiN talking about the betting aspects throughout the tournament, does the excitement for the world's game transition into now betting on Premier League games, which start in about a month or so from now? Do we bet the MLS? Like, are people going to be more into soccer, or does the sport and the interest in the sport wane until the next time we get the United States men's national team or the U.S. women in action in a couple of years in the Women's World Cup? And then, you know, we wait 4 more years for the next World Cup, which is probably going to expand to 64 teams. So we'll see what the excitement level is like for the sport of soccer after this World Cup, but there's no denying what an entertaining tournament we just saw. Congratulations to Spain. The best team won. Truly something to marvel at. Their defense and how they only conceded one goal in the entire tournament really was an incredible team effort. And with all the stars that we talked about throughout this World Cup, the star players on the teams, the Messis and Mbappes, Spain, yes, they have a young 19-year-old stud in Yamal, but they really are a team that is composed of multiple, I don't want to say star players, but top-tier talent, where the sum of their parts were greater than one individual. They truly were the best team throughout this entire tournament. Congratulations to anybody who cashed on Spain to lift the trophy, and congratulations on everybody who cashed the under in this match, because that was truly the best bet, or the regulation draw, which gave you a nice little plus money cash here in the World Cup final. But from soccer now, we can put it behind us for the time being, and we can focus in on America's pastime, which is Major League Baseball, as we are in the post-All-Star break stretch, where we head up until the Major League Baseball trade deadline at the end of the month, and then it is the race for the postseason to see who is going to win each division, who are the three wild cards going to be, and what matchup will we ultimately see in October. And this weekend, we thought we might be seeing a preview of a World Series rematch between the Yankees and the Dodgers. The Dodgers at Yankee Stadium for the first time since that World Series. Gerrit Cole taking the mound in the opener, facing the Dodgers in Yankee Stadium for the first time since that fateful fifth inning in the World Series, when he forgot to cover first, when Aaron Judge dropped the ball, and the Yankees truly lost that World Series. And many people around the New York Yankees felt that this was a must-win series. With all the injuries, with everything that this team is dealing with, to show that you can compete with the Dodgers, to show that you have what it takes to beat a Dodgers team that comes in a little bit banged up on their own, then you can truly have confidence in the stretch run here as the race for the AL East division and towards and for the postseason really heats up, with the Red Sox winning 13 straight games, with the Rays being as good as they have been, and with the Yankees getting more bad news, having to extend Aaron Judge's IL stint. This was an important series, but it has been the Dodgers who flex their muscle. Aaron Boone leaving Gerrit Cole in too long in the first game of the series. He gives up the two-run home run. And then the Dodgers winning game one of the doubleheader, getting to Cam Schlittler, who did have 8 strikeouts earlier today, but did give up a few runs as the Dodgers win 8-2. And now game two of the doubleheader coming up here on Sunday Night Baseball. Joining us right now on the Progressive Guest Line to talk more about this series is Harry Ruiz from the Locked On Dodgers podcast. Harry, thanks so much for giving us a couple minutes. What is your big takeaway from the first two games of this series here in the Bronx between the Yankees and the Dodgers?
0: It's that the Yankees, if they don't have Aaron Judge, they're a subpar team, that they're a sub-500 team, that they, without him, they can't compete as well as the Dodgers can when they're missing a piece or two, and that the Dodgers' pitching is just too damn good. It doesn't matter against who they're going. It doesn't matter if it's Yoshinobu Yamamoto on the mound, if it's Roki Sasaki, who is a roller coaster experience and gave a great game, 5 2/3. On Friday or like later today, where they're going to have a bullpen game. I still trust that they can do a good job against the Yankees team that is missing their key piece. But man, Yoshinobu Yamamoto, he's the ace of this team. Justin Robleski has been doing great, don't get me wrong, but Yamamoto is on another level. And when they needed him to give them length, he threw a complete game. That's what you needed from him, and he gave it to you.
30: Yep, and the Dodgers, you mentioned the pitching getting it done, and that's without Shohei Ohtani being back on the mound. What's the latest that we're hearing about Ohtani? Because I saw the report that he's not going to pitch in the next series. Do we think it gets to a point where Dave Roberts and the Dodgers decide to just say, forget it, we're not going to have Ohtani pitch for the remainder of the regular season?
0: There's a possibility. I mean, the knee that he lands on after pitching, it's been giving him issues, and he didn't pitch in his last start before the All-Star break, which was supposed to be last Friday. He didn't go to the All-Star game because he was supposed to have his knee drained. They ended up doing another procedure, and then he goes out there. He's been looking good with the bat, but at the end of the day, they don't want to risk him. He was supposed to pitch Wednesday in Philadelphia, and they already said that they were going to skip that start, so that's why they went with the bullpen game later today in the second game of the doubleheader instead of having MHG, and that way they can push everybody game back. But it's interesting with Shohei Ohtani, but at the same time, look at how the Dodgers, they've dealt without Blake Snell. They've dealt without Tyler Glasnow. They were without Mookie Betts for an important stretch. Now Will Smith got shut down again, and they are without their starting catcher, without one of the best catchers in all of baseball, and they still have the best record in the sport. There's no need to risk him in the middle of July when the end goal is to win it all in October. So they're taking the precautionary approach, and it's been working for them.
3: You mentioned the Dodgers are going with a bullpen game tonight. I'm seeing Will Klein is the expected opener. What do you think the plan is following him, and do you think he only goes for the first inning?
0: He already did the opener deal a couple of times, once when the Dodgers played against the Angels at Angel Stadium, the series closer a couple of months back, and then also when he opened for Eric Lauer for one inning. And it's usually just one inning for Will Klein, who just marveled everybody in the World Series in that 18-inning game in October last year. He can go length, but I feel that it's just going to be one inning for him, and then pretty much the same deal with everybody, with the exception of potentially Jack Dreyer, who could give you a couple of innings. But the bullpen is rested, man. They didn't play yesterday. They didn't need him in the earlier game today, and Roki Sasaki gave them 5 2/3. So I feel that everybody's going to be available out of the pen, but Klein, maybe an inning and a third if

0: but without Edwin Diaz, who was their biggest signing, he's right now pitching in Ontario, California, with their single-A ball club, the Tower Buzzers. He'll be back soon, but even if they don't have Edwin Diaz, I still feel that they have a good shot. I mean, look at what they did on Friday, one run. Look at what they did earlier today, two runs. I would go with the Dodgers against the Yankees, no matter who's on the mound for L.A.
1: Harry, I know that this was obviously an important series just because of the name recognition, right? And it is the World Series, you know, Yankees, Red Sox, everyone remembers it. But I think this coming series, beginning tomorrow with the Philadelphia Phillies, actually might be the more important series for the Dodgers. Because if you asked me, and I'm curious your thoughts, which team come October can give the Dodgers the biggest test in their quest to go back to the World Series, I would actually say it's the Philadelphia Phillies. And maybe it's not Philadelphia as presently constituted, and maybe it's after Dave Dombrowski adds a piece or two here at the deadline, but I think this series is more of a statement series for the Dodgers than this past series in the Bronx. What do you think?
0: I mean, look at the NLDS last year. They were the team that gave the Dodgers the most complicated series out of the National League. Yes, they swept the Reds. Yes, they swept the Brewers. The only team that beat them once was the Phillies, and it was in L.A. And then in Game 1, you can go back to Teoscar Hernandez getting that hero home run in the seventh inning that just shifted momentum. The Dodgers got the win. And even in Game 4, you had that huge error from the Phillies pitcher that ended the game, but it was a tight game all throughout. The Phillies, they're a great ball club. Yes, they had to switch managers, but now Donnie Baseball, Don Mattingly, former Dodgers manager, is doing a great job with what was a big situation that it was like, hey, is this team going to choke? They picked it up, and they're doing a great job. They got great players all around, and I feel that definitely when you talk about a team like the Phillies, when you talk about a team like the Braves, like the Brewers, you got teams that can give the Dodgers a hard time, but at the end of the day, the talent and all the great positions. In 2024, it was the bats that won it for the Dodgers. In 2025, it was the pitching. This year, everybody should be afraid because both sides are clicking.
1: It's scary. They feel inevitable, Harry. They truly do. We'll see how this series plays out. But first, the doubleheader finale, the finale of the three-game set here in the Bronx, Yankees and Dodgers coming up on Sunday Night Baseball. Harry Ruiz from the Locked On Dodgers podcast, appreciate the time. And, hey, Harry, look forward to talking Raiders with you in a couple of weeks once we get closer and closer to football season kicking off.
0: Yes, sir. If I don't melt down over at a practice with 110 degrees, I'll be available for a call or two. So hit me up.
1: Appreciate you, Harry. Harry, of course, Spanish radio for the Las Vegas Raiders. So look forward to chatting with him as we get closer to football season. But final thoughts on the Yankees and Dodgers coming up and why this doubleheader trend could be in the Yankees' favor. We'll explain coming up next. I'm Scott Seidenberg. This is Live Bet Sunday here on VSiN, the Sports Betting Network.
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9: Scott Satterberg back here with you on Live Bet Sunday on VSiN, the Sports Betting Network. My thanks to Harry Ruiz, who joined us for a quick preview of Yankees-Dodgers. Game 2 of a doubleheader, Game 3 of the series before the Dodgers will head to Philadelphia to take on the Phillies in an important series in the National League. Christopher Sanchez starting that game, one tomorrow for the Phillies, and Emmett Sheehan for the Dodgers. Tonight, for the Yankees, Ryan Yarbrough will take the mound, and the Dodgers are going with a bullpen game. Will Klein gets the start for the Dodgers. Earlier today, it was an 8-2 victory for the Dodgers over the Yankees in Game 1 of the doubleheader. Cam Schlittler started for the New York Yankees, and it looked like a good start for Cam Schlittler going up against Yoshinobu Yamamoto. The Dodgers shut down for the first couple innings, but then two runs allowed here in the third inning by Cam Schlittler. Yankees did respond with a run in the bottom of the fourth, but then another run in the top of the fifth gave the Dodgers a 3-1 lead. So Schlittler gets tagged for three runs on six hits in four and a third innings. He does strike out eight. Meanwhile, Yamamoto was incredible. Complete game, four hits, only two runs allowed, zero walks, seven strikeouts. The Dodgers opened it up off of Bird there in the eighth inning, scoring five runs to make a 3-1 game look like a 8-1 game. Yankees added one run in the bottom of the eighth. So 8-2 was your final. And so important that Yamamoto gave them a complete game, because now the Dodgers are going with a bullpen game tonight. Everyone is rested and available to pitch out of the bullpen for the Dodgers. But how much do they want to go to some of their, high-end relievers, high-leverage relievers, when it's the third game of a series that you're looking for the sweep? You've already won the first two games. It's game two of a doubleheader when you won the first game of the doubleheader, right? And you're looking up at the National League standings, and you face the Philadelphia Phillies tomorrow for the start of a series. And I'm not saying that the Phillies are going to catch the Dodgers by any means, because the Dodgers have a massive lead in terms of, the number one seed in the National League, right? But Philly's a team that you want to keep out of the postseason. This is an important series for the Dodgers. I do think Philadelphia is one of the teams, and maybe one of the few teams in the National League, that can beat the Dodgers in a postseason series. Because when you line up Christopher Sanchez with Zach Wheeler and Jesus Luzardo and whatever moves that the Phillies make prior to the deadline, and with that lineup and whoever else they add, I do think Philadelphia in a short series is a fit for the Dodgers. And so if you're L.A., you want to beat Philly. You want to take at least two out of three over these next couple of games, because you want to hand them, and you don't want that team in the postseason. So maybe they hold over some of their high-leverage guys and don't use them here tonight against the Yankees and just anticipate that series against the Philadelphia Phillies. Taking a look at some doubleheader trends, and this is one that is positive for the New York Yankees. If all you did was just take the loser in game one of a doubleheader and bet them in game two of the doubleheader, since the start of the 2021 season, you are profitable. You're up over 19 units doing that. You're 54% on the money line, but you're up over 19 units just betting the loser in game number one of a doubleheader in game number two. Now, it hasn't been profitable this year. This year, you're 5-6. Actually, yeah, you're 5-6 this year, the loser of game number one. Game number twos, by the way, are 7-4 to the over this year of a doubleheader. We've had 11 doubleheaders this year. We do have more scheduled, but so far we've had 11 doubleheaders, and the team that lost game number one has actually lost the last four game number twos in the Rays, Brewers, Cardinals, and Mets. So think about that. It's been on a bad trend here. I like the Yankees tonight. I kind of want to bet them live in-game because with Will Klein serving as the opener for the Dodgers, I think he shuts the Yankees down in the first inning. So if the Yankees, who are minus 130 right now, and you shop around, the best line I think I can see is minus 138. Looks like steam's coming in on the Yankees. Some of the exchanges have a little bit better pricing, of course, but most, for the most part, online, we're seeing minus 138, minus 140, minus 145. If the Yankees go scoreless in the first inning, it's as even if, I mean, if the Dodgers score, obviously you're going to get a much better price on the Yankees. But if it's 0-0 going into the second inning, you're going to get a better price than the minus 138, minus 140 right now in the Yankees. So I think let's wait till Will Klein has a clean first inning against the top of the Yankees order, and then maybe we come in on a live Yankee bet before the top of the second inning. I think the fact that it's a bullpen day for the Dodgers could help the Yankees bats a little bit, but let's be honest. Yankees bats have been ice cold lately. This one about to get underway. Ryan Yarbrough against Shohei Ohtani. Sunday Night Baseball in the Bronx. Yankees, Dodgers, game two of a doubleheader. I was curious to look something up, though. Since the start of the 2021 season, game two of a doubleheader that happens to be the third game of a series when the team is looking for a sweep or looking to avoid a sweep. And this is what I found. So the team's in the Yankee situation where you're trying to avoid the sweep. It's game two of a doubleheader. Now, in my mind, I'm thinking the team that's up 2-0 just doesn't really care about winning this game, right? And they probably just want to get out of Dodge. They probably just say, hey, we've already taken, we don't care about the sweep. Like, we're good, right? Maybe you have a guy getting a game off or a half day off with a player DHing or something like that. Backup catchers in. You can kind of play with your lineup a little bit because you've already won the first two games of this series. And it's a doubleheader. It's a long day at the ballpark. But actually, teams that are going for that sweep are actually 34-28 since the 2021 season. Thought that was pretty interesting. So that's what, 55%? Not much profit there, but it does seem interesting. How about if you are the road team like the Dodgers, you're only 17-15. So, again, it's not a lot, but it's just some numbers that I found interesting when looking at the situation here tonight for the New York Yankees and the Los Angeles Dodgers. By the way, there is another Major League Baseball game that is still in progress. They're in the bottom of the ninth inning in Arizona where the Diamondbacks and Cardinals are tied at 7. Two outs in the bottom of the ninth inning, though, and this one looks like it could be headed to extra innings. So live market right now with this game tied at 7. Taking a look at DraftKings has the Diamondbacks minus 138. Your live total of 16.5 because once we get to the 10th inning, the ghost runner is in effect and teams are expected to score with that ghost runner. Some finals from earlier in Major League Baseball. We talked about game one of the doubleheader where the Dodgers beat the Yankees 8-2. White Sox got a 3-0 win over the Toronto Blue Jays as Sean Burke with another solid start here for the first place Chicago White Sox. That's right. Your first place Chicago White Sox. I still can't believe it. I still don't know if I trust this team, you know, in going into the postseason or even trust this team to finish the season as the division champs. But hard to argue with a better story than the Chicago White Sox in the American League, at least. 52-46, one game up on the Cleveland Guardians for first place in the AL Central. Other results from earlier today, it was the Mets, a 6-1 victory over the Phillies. Yeah, that's right, Mets won. Red Sox, a 6-1 victory over the Rays. That's 13 straight wins for the Boston Red Sox now. Again, 13 straight wins for the Boston Red Sox, who are now six games back of the Tampa Bay Rays after a three-game sweep. The Red Sox are two wins shy of their franchise record of 15 straight wins. And if you looked at the wild card standings now in the American League, if the season ended today, the Boston Red Sox are in the postseason. That's right. The Boston Red Sox are in the postseason. If it ended today, they are one game up on the Seattle Mariners for the third wild card in the American League. That is an incredible story. We'll talk about the Boston Red Sox coming up. Braves, an 8-5 victory over the Rangers. Pirates, 7-1 over the Guardians. Orioles, 5-2 over the Astros. Brewers come from behind to defeat the Marlins, 3-1. Padres explode, finally. Their offense showed up. 19-2 rout of the Royals. Cubs, at 10-1 over the Twins. I'm still not over losing the over 8.5 in yesterday's Twins-Cubs game. And if you saw what happened, if you know, you know. Reds 9-6 over the Rockies, Nationals 5-2 over the A's, Angels 3-2 over the Tigers, and the Mariners doubled up the Giants 6-3. Yankees get out of the top of the first inning unscathed. They will bat in the bottom of the first inning, and we'll see if the Yankees can score or if we have, again, a live bet going into the second inning. Hey guys, the NFL preseason is only a couple of weeks away. The best bettors are already getting ahead. 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
9: 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Yankees batting now bottom of the first inning in the Bronx against the Dodgers after Ryan Yarbrough had a clean top of the first inning for the Bombers against the Dodgers. And Will Klein is pitching here for the Dodgers, serving as the opener against the Yankees. And let's see, he got through the first two batters unscathed and just gave up a two-out double to Paul Goldschmidt. And now Cody Bellinger is up with two outs in the bottom of the first inning. We're going to be tracking the live market throughout this game. Misspoke earlier when I said the Yankees were favored. Dodgers were favored. And then I said, let's get a good price here on the Yankees after maybe Will Klein has a clean first inning and we want to bet something going into the second inning. But I can tell you right now, it is not going to be a clean first inning for Will Klein as the Yankees do net across a run here in the first. And so cash your Yurfy as the Yankees take a 1-0 lead over the Dodgers with Cody Bellinger driving in Paul Goldschmidt with the single. So Yankees lead 1-0 over the Dodgers here. Game two of a doubleheader in the Bronx, your Sunday night baseball game. It's also the finale of a three-game set as the Yankees look to avoid the sweep. Yankees now on the live money line, -137, live total of 9.5. Once again, we're going to monitor this game as we progress throughout the night, but still a lot of people celebrating the World Cup victory for Spain over Argentina. Congratulations, Spain winning their second World Cup trophy. They did so in 2010, and now they win again here in 2026. Also fascinating for Spain, when they did win in 2010, it was 2 years after they won the Euros. They became the European champions in 2008. And it started a stretch. I think did they win the Euros after that? Did they win? They won like three straight, I believe, tournaments. It was Euro, World Cup, Euro. 2012 Euros. I think that was Spain again. Yeah, Spain won. So that was a stretch for them where for 6 years, they were the greatest soccer team in the world. They win the 2008 Euros. They win the World Cup in 2010. They win the 2012 Euros. Well, now Spain's in this run where they truly are the best soccer team in the world. They won the Euro 2 years ago. Now they win the World Cup. We'll see what happens in another 2 years at the Euros. But this team is just dominant right now. Absolutely dominant. So they win the World Cup. Congratulations. Unai Simón was won the award for the best goalkeeper. They only conceded one goal in the entire tournament here, which is just fascinating. Congratulations to Kylian Mbappe, who wins the Golden Boot for scoring the most goals. And he was able to score a couple of goals in that ridiculous exciting third place game that we saw, the consolation game yesterday between England and France. So a couple of goals there for Kylian Mbappe as he wins that golden boot. And the golden ball for the player of the tournament, the MVP of the tournament. This one really surprised me. Rodri of Spain wins the golden ball as the player of the tournament. Rodrigo Hernandez Cascante. I get it. Spain's defense, incredible. He is the captain. He is the man that controls the midfield, right? It's his job to put everybody in position, to call everything out. Like, he's the leader. This is his team. But Leo Messi was the best player in this tournament going into this final. And think about the market. Here were the odds going into the championship match. Lionel Messi was minus 1,500 to win the golden ball as the player of the tournament. Rodri was 12-1. Lamine Yamal, 35-1. Kylian Mbappe, also 35-1. I saw on Kalshi, you know, a prediction market, that had Messi at 91% to win. Rodri was 6% to win. I tweeted out after the semifinal that Messi had already won the golden ball as the player of the tournament, regardless of the outcome of today's match. That was my opinion, and clearly the market agreed with me, because after the semifinal, Messi was minus 900 to win the golden ball. And clearly, as I just mentioned, the odds that were earlier today, as more money and thoughts came in on Messi, he was minus 1,500. The plays that he made, the assist that he had in that semifinal, he was the player of the tournament. And in what is his final World Cup, as sort of a passing of the torch moment, I don't know how they didn't just vote for him to win this award. And think about this. I understand we live in a world of hypotheticals, right? Like, what if, what if, what if? This could happen, this could happen, this could happen. We all know, right? If and buts, candy, nuts, Christmas, we know the whole saying. But when Argentina had that free kick late in extra time, and instead of kicking it deep for a set piece, Messi kicked it short on like a give and go, and then ran down and had an incredible cross into the middle that got kicked out for an Argentina corner kick. If that was a goal, if that was the equalizer, I mean, you could just hand him the award, right? I mean, think about it. Are we like so results biased that because that ball didn't go in, we don't award Messi with the MVP award for the player of the tournament? It doesn't have to go to a player on the winning team. It doesn't. But my goodness. From minus 1,500 to not winning the award. And congratulations to anybody who bet Rodri, who had a 12-1 ticket or even higher on Rodri to win the golden ball, because great cash as Spain wins in sort of, and it's hard for us as like American sports fans to kind of like comprehend and understand it. Spain, here's the equivalent, okay? Spain is like the early 2000s New Jersey Devils, okay? You hockey fans know that this is an incredible comparison right now. The early 2000s New Jersey Devils ruined hockey. And like, literally, this is the truth, okay? The neutral zone trap, which took advantage of the rules back then in hockey, which prohibited two-line passes, right? You couldn't pass through two lines. The Devils would clog the neutral zone and win games 1-0, 2-0. You know, they were comfortable not scoring a ton of goals. They had Marty Brodeur, who wasn't going to allow anything. and then they just choked you to death. Led by Scott Stevens and other incredible defenders, right? They were comfortable playing an ugly style of hockey. And you know who didn't like it? The TV networks and the NHL. And they said, guess what? Fans don't like this. This is boring. No one's tuning into our game. We're supposed to be advertising this. It's the fastest sport on earth. We need more goals, right? We've made rules before to make more goals by limiting the goalie equipment and things like that. So here's what we're going to do. Two-line pass, let's get rid of that crap, all right? You're allowed to do that. And thus, the neutral zone trap died. You weren't the Devils' defensive strategy in the early 2000s was null and void. And hockey became a more opened-up sport. This is what Spain does. Tiki-taka. They keep the ball away from you. It's boring. But they win because you're not going to score on them. Because you're not going to score when you don't have the ball, right? And then when they have the ball, they're just going to play keep. When you do have the ball, they're so good at taking it away from you that your scoring chances are limited. Argentina, the defending world champs, had zero shots up until late in extra time. That's unheard of. Spain, with their style, absolutely incredible. You know what else is incredible? The Circa Survivor documentary. It's back for another season. This one's bigger than ever. 7 all-new episodes kick off every Wednesday, starting this Wednesday at 9 p.m. Eastern Time. Episode 1 takes you inside the growth of the most electrifying contest in sports betting. 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I'm Scott Satterberg, always on Twitter at ScottsOnAir and at VSiN Live. Coming up next, we get back into Major League Baseball. 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
0: My name is Erica, and my son, Kaysen, is a patient at Shriners Children. My oldest called me and said, Kaysen got burnt. I said, how bad is it? He wouldn't answer me. Before we could see Kaysen, the trauma doctor came in and said he needs to go to Shriners.
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9: Back here on Live Bet Sunday, Scott Satterberg with you on VSEN, the Sports Betting Network. During the bottom of the second in the Bronx, the Yankees with an early 1-0 lead over the Dodgers. Cody Bellinger's RBI single in the bottom of the first, scoring Paul Goldschmidt, gave the Yanks their first run of the game. Dodgers going with a bullpen game here tonight, and it's a good thing Yamamoto gave them a complete game in Game 1 of the doubleheader earlier, because they're going to need all the innings from the bullpen here tonight. Will Klein gave up one run on three hits in that first inning, and Kyle Hurt now in the ballgame for the Los Angeles Dodgers as the Yankees look to avoid the sweep, not just of the doubleheader, but the sweep of this entire three-game set here in the Bronx. Joining us right now in the Progressive Guest Line to talk more Major League Baseball is longtime MLB columnist for USA Today. He is Bob Nightingale. Bob, thanks so much for giving me a couple of minutes here on Live Bet Sunday. And as we take a step back and look at this series, I heard a lot of people from a Yankees perspective talk about how important this series was for the Yankees to gain some confidence here in the post-All-Star break stretch. But losing the first two and, you know, staring at the face of a three-game sweep here, if regardless of what happens here tonight, did this series kind of do the opposite for the New York Yankees in your mind?
27: Well, they need to get going. I mean, their fear, you know, is Aaron Judge. I mean, you talk to Yankee officials, they're worried, and they try to put on a happy face, an optimistic face, but they're worried about, you know, is he going to come back? You know, if he comes back, when's it going to be? How's it going to look? I mean, at one point they're talking about August, you know, now we're talking about September, and, you know, it's going to be out for a long time. So I think more than anything, you know, Aaron Judge is our biggest concern right now.
9: Do you expect Brian Cashman to then pull the trigger here come trade deadline to bring in a couple of pieces to assist this Yankees team? Or is this going to be another August that comes around and Cashman's at the podium talking about, well, we got Stanton back from injury, that's like making a trade. We got Clark Schmidt back from injury, that's like making a trade. And the Yankees are just status quo as usual.
27: Well, and they can't throw all those gaps. I mean, they need the catcher. I do believe they'll make a hard, hard run at Ryan Jeffers. And I think he will be available for the Minnesota Twins. So that would help. You know, hey, Mason Miller would be unbelievable to get a closer just because you got him through 2029. You know, the rotation should be fine once they get those guys back. But, you know, you can't replace Aaron Judge. So, you know, there's no bats even, you know, even remotely close. There's not that many offensive pieces. So they could do something. But that's a lot of holes, if you'll. I mean, it's unrealistic to think, hey, you can get a replacement for, you know, a Judge, a catcher, a closer. But, yeah, if they got Jeffers and they did get, like, a Mason Miller, you know, that's a heck of a trade down on.
9: It absolutely is, and I think that would be a home run for New York Yankees fans that would kind of change their minds as we head into the stretch run here of the Major League Baseball season. Outside of the New York Yankees, we know that Tarik Skubal is the hot name that everybody's talking about with this trade deadline coming up at the end of the month. Do we ultimately think that the Tigers deal their ace, or will he remain in Detroit?
27: I think he stays put. I think they invested too much money in this team, about $220 million, got a lot of season ticket holders, fan base and excited. I don't think you can do that to this team. I don't think you can just pull the plug on the fact that the American League is so wide open. You know, going today, they're only, what, 3.5 games back, a wild card spot. And they get in the playoffs. If, with the American League being so wide open, you know, you got a chance to, you know, go all the way to the World Series. It's not like the National League where you got the Dodgers, the Phillies, Atlanta standing in the way. You know, there's no powerful team that really scares you in the American League.
9: Oh, I agree for sure. I mean, the White Sox are in first place, and I don't know if anybody is confident that they're going to hold on to that lead right now. I mean, who thought they'd be here right in the first place? But they're a game up on the Guardians in that American League Central. I'm glad you mentioned the Phillies here, Bob, because this is a team that I've been buying in on for a while now. I mean, even when they fired Rob Thompson and promoted Don Mattingly, I said this is a buy-on team because Dave Dombrowski has to understand the window for the Philadelphia Phillies is closing. With the age of their star players on that roster, I think that Philly has to be one of the more aggressive teams here at the trade deadline. Do you think that they will add a piece or two to bolster this team or this rotation or bullpen?
27: No, I agree with you. I think they really need to get another reliever now because of Keller. They need a right-handed bat. I mean, if they could use a right-handed outfielder. But, yeah, I agree. You got to really be aggressive and go for this thing now. Because, you hate to say the window's closing, but they are getting older. This team should have been, at a World Series championship by now, or at least a return trip to the World Series, and it hasn't happened. You can get another starter, but I think they'll try to go with what they have. You really only need three starters in the playoffs anyway, as long as the fourth guy is okay. In this case, Aaron Nola. But I think you got to beef up that bullpen and go get a right-handed bat. Because the problem with the Phillies is just that offense had gotten sour, in the postseason, let them down. It's too bad Luis Arraez isn't right-handed, because you really could use a right-handed guy, but just to get things going instead of all the swing and misses.
9: Talking to Bob Nightingale from USA Today, I'm Scott Seidenberg. He's joining us on the Progressive Guest Line here on Live Bet Sunday. Yeah, Philly's a team that I want to be in on. I think that they can overtake the Braves. I agree with you. They need to add the pieces, which hopefully Dave Dombrowski understands that as well, and they are aggressive and adds those pieces. But I do think Philly can be a dangerous team if they are, built in it to last year come October. And to that point, Bob, I actually think this is an important series for the Dodgers coming up starting tomorrow in Philadelphia. Christopher Sanchez starting game one against Emmett Sheehan. Because I think regardless of sweeping the Yankees, I mean, that's a great feeling for a Dodgers team sweeping the Yankees here. But if you lose 2 out of 3 to the Phillies, I think that's an issue because you don't want to give Philadelphia confidence. But also, I don't think the Dodgers want Philly in the postseason. So you want to give them as many losses as possible while you can to prevent them from making the postseason.
27: Yeah, and I think the Dodgers' most serious threat would be the Phillies. Almost like a year ago, it was like, that's a team that can scare you, because you can throw a Sanchez, a Wheeler, a Luzardo at you. 1-2-3, Duran's the lights out as a closer. You got to get that setup guy to get to him. I think with Keller being out, you got to replace him. And just another bat. I love to see just them get a contact here. Just some guy to put that ball in play and stuff. For the big guys. But otherwise, unless the Brewers get like a Robbie Ray or something like that, I just don't see a team scaring the Dodgers unless it's the Phillies.
9: Speaking of the Brewers, first place here in the Central. They're just a game back of the Dodgers for the best record in all of Major League Baseball. But why does it feel like no one takes this team seriously? Why does it feel like no one's giving them the chance to beat the Dodgers and go to the World Series and win a World Series? Is it because of the lack of scoring? I mean, their run differential is incredible, Bob, but they just don't have a lot of pop in that lineup.
27: They don't have any pop. That's a thing. Or they're scrappy, but you know, at the end of the game, you look up and they win. So I would love to see, you know, a team like the Brewers go get a Robbie Ray. You know, if Scooble is available, certainly jump on Scooble. But yeah, I mean, that's a team that can, because of Mizorowski, you know, if you go 1-2 with those guys, and if Harrison bounces back from, you know, his injury, you know, then that's a, you know, very solid Brewers team. You know, I think even the fan base is like, okay, we're in the playoffs year after year after year. At some point, you got to have a team that can get to the World Series.
4: Do you give the Cubs a fighting chance to come back from 6 games out right now?
27: I think they have a chance. I wouldn't say a fighting chance. I do believe they'll be in the playoffs.
4: Sure. Yeah, they're the first wild card right now.
27: I think they got to go get a starter, too. Now, if they go get a Robbie Ray, okay, I'll say they got a better chance. But I don't think they have a chance to run down the Brewers if they don't get another big starter. I really don't. I just think that's, a big letdown. You know, you need more than Aaron Civale to step in that rotation.
4: I'll tell you, Bob, if for some reason it's Tarik Skubal to the Chicago Cubs, I'm immediately jumping on that bandwagon. Because that would be the X factor, I think, that propels them to a nice run here.
27: Oh, it would. I mean, their offense is very good. It's erratic, but it's very good. And they're going to get some pieces back. And you know, even guys like Matthew Boyd, like, okay, but you know, Matthew Boyd does his job. You know, he's a solid starter in the playoffs. They got some bullpen pieces, so. No, they could scare you with that offense. But I'm with you. But I think they have to get a big time starter for them to be realistic. Like, okay, we can knock off the Dodgers and even catch the Brewers.
4: We got a couple of weeks left before Major League Baseball's trade deadline, and we will see who in fact becomes the biggest buyers and sellers here as the stretch run continues here in Major League Baseball. Bob, appreciate the time as always. Enjoy the rest of this Sunday night baseball game.
27: All right, be up Philadelphia tomorrow, so look forward to it.
4: There
27: All
4: he
27: right.
4: is.
27: Take care, buddy.
4: There he is, Bob All Nightingale, right. USA Today, does a tremendous job covering Major League Baseball on Twitter, at B Nightingale. I'm Scott Seidenberg. We'll update you on Yankees-Dodgers coming up right here, Live Bet Sunday on VSiN.
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4: 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Shout out Jose, tweeting at me about my comparison about Spain to the Devils. He said Spain, long appreciated for their offensive prowess. Well, that might have been, you know, in the past, you know, with Xavi Alonso and that generation of Spain teams. But this Spain team was really dominant by their defense, as evident here in this World Cup. I mean, listen, they're a complete team. Let's just call it that, Jose. They are an absolute complete team. They're the best team in the world. Like they truly were. If you were betting Argentina here in the World Cup final, it's because you were buying into the Messi magic and you were buying into this Argentina team that had come from behind in all of these games. But don't ignore the fact that for, you know, a week plus now, everyone's been talking about all the cracks that this team has shown. You know, almost being eliminated by Cape Verde. Should have lost to Egypt. Pushed to the brink by Switzerland. You know, this team had survived many times here in this tournament. And when facing a team as world-class as Spain, you just weren't going to be able to survive that. Spain probably should have, oh, not probably, Spain should have gone up 2-0, by the way, because the Torres' second goal, where he was offsides by a shoulder, I don't really get that. I don't understand that, you know? We're so used to American sports where it's like, the feet are in. it's interesting. It's like, it's, you know what it reminded me of? Remember that great play? What was it, in the Chiefs game, right, where the play was with the touchdown was called back because it was offsides because he lined up in the neutral zone? Yeah, but it made the final couple of minutes more exciting. And then when that guy took the ball right to the face, when Messi just launched it, and it went right off his face. Great defensive play, but yeah, Spain being only up 1-0 at that point because of the goal that, you know, got called back very quickly for the offsides, which by letter of the law, completely offsides. We understand that. Made for a very interesting finish, but even as good as Argentina was at coming back against that Spain defense, you weren't going to come back. You weren't going to survive playing that way. You can't score a goal when you don't have a shot on goal, right? And you didn't have a shot on goal until the very end where the header got, credited for a shot on goal. And then, of course, the one that went over the bar. I mean, that was their best opportunity. The two best opportunities in the game for Argentina to score came right at the very end. I'm still shocked that Messi did not win the Golden Ball as the player of the tournament. Congratulations to Rodri, who was 12-1, if not higher, to win the Golden Ball as the player of the tournament. But Messi had an epic